0: do what he has to do, when he must go forward, never looking back, without beating about the carpet or evading the customs, weighing up the pros and verse, throwing caution to the lions, putting his best foot forward, come rain, come dancing, for better or for worse, not mincing meat, telling it like it is, doing his thing, come what may. Need I say more?
1: Yes.
0: Very well, we have been asked to install a telephone at 18 Pussycat Mews.
2: So that night, two men set out, and armed only with a screwdriver, they approached 18 Pussycat Mews. Fearlessly, they strode past the old tomcat in the yard, and without a care for their safety, they knocked on the door with their muffled gloves and hid behind the dustbins. The figure who opened the door was no longer recognizable as the little child who had knelt by her father's deathbed 60 years ago. But 'twas she, and now she was an old woman. Her face showed the marks of time.
3: Cool, what a clock!
4: Coverlet, the well-known frustrated spinster without a phone. Who's that crouching behind my dustbins? Is it two sinister men? Or is that just wishful thinking?
5: Hey, telephone engineers!
6: Where do you want us to put it?
4: Oh, silly question. I'm not awfully bothered. Put the telephone wherever you like. Yeah.
6: Now, if green is earth, mm-hmm, and black is neutral, mm-hmm, red must be... No, don't worry. It's all right. You can't be electrocuted with rubber-soled shoes.
5: No, but you can be kicked to death.
3: Move on!
6: So, having joined the wire, yes, to a rubber-soled shoe...
5: Rubber-soled shoe?
6: We now connect it up to the socket.
5: Connect to the socket?
6: Well, there's one.
5: No, no, that's a plug.
6: No, no, it's a socket.
5: No, it may be plugged to you, but it's a socket to me.
7: Oh! That jet was imported at great embarrassment from Vern and Martin's Larkin.
4: Is my telephone working yet?
5: Well, we've done the wiring, yes, but before we actually put in the phone, we'd like you to meet this man riding on a bicycle wheel.
4: A bicycle wheel?
6: Yes, he's a spokesman.
5: And that's a new record. That's scored 92 on the old barometer. That really was marvellous.
6: He'll explain to you how the old system works.
0: Now, first of all, you must have a telephone number, and you must remember it off by heart.
5: That's right, remember it off by heart. Now, yours is going to be London 123.
4: Oh, that's nice and easy to remember.
0: Great, so we changed it to 346-1290, 254-316-40-3030, and an off. Now, about this phone, I'm afraid we can only guarantee that 35% of calls made to you will get through to your correct number. But for an extra charge, we can give you a wrong number, and 65% of the calls should then get through. And remember, the cheapest time to phone your friends is when they're out.
6: We can also supply you with an answering service with a whole variety of recorded messages. For example, this is a good one.
8: Hello. I'm sorry there's no one in to take your call, but if that's Jimmy Young...
0: There's lots of other services what we provide.
6: You can dial to send a telegram, which is very useful when your phone's broken down.
0: Think about that. Now, what cheap phone would you like?
4: Oh, give me a nice, sexy one.
0: Well, this is probably the most satisfying. With a moulded handle, which allows you to slam it down a temper without squashing your fingers. Or your toes, if you're clever. It's completely indestructible.
6: And we do provide a spare rubber telephone for leaping up and down on.
4: Splendid, I'll take two of each, and tomorrow I shall make my first phone call.
2: The next day, the opening ceremony attracted a big crowd. Unfortunately, amongst it was an undesirable element. A group of toughs in old-fashioned clothes with short-cropped hair and big boots on.
3: Policemen.
2: Boom, one in a row. But they were kept... they were kept under control by a small band of Hell's Angels. The Postmaster General presented the two engineers with awards for their gallantry.
6: To you, I give this valuable second-hand OBE... with I Love Yoko and a naughty picture scratched on the back. And to you, I give this copy of the Buckingham Palace cookbook, featuring 101 ways to cook ceremonial horses.
2: Then Lady Constance appeared. She was dressed to kill. Five men looked at her and committed suicide. She strode forward and bit through the traditional white gibbon. Then she smashed a bottle of champagne on the new telephone, fused the whole of North London's electricity supply, and the post office tower took off and made a soft landing in the Sea of Tranquility.
4: Ladies and gentlemen, it gives me great pleasure, and I hope it always will. 60 years ago, when I was Joe Kendall, O.B., I promised that I would not marry until the day my telephone was installed. The day has arrived, so I shall make a random call. I shall make a random call. No, I'll make a random call. And the first man to answer shall be my husband.
2: And so she dialed.
4: Yeah, there's water coming out of the phone.
5: Oh, it's being tapped.
4: Oh. Is it?
6: No, I'm sorry. We must have got the wires crossed with the washing machine. At least you won't get any dirty phone calls.
4: Those are the only ones I want.
5: Tell you what I'll do. I'll connect it up to the cooker. Then it'll be a hotline.
4: No, that's more like it. Now let's try again. The first man who answers shall be my husband.
1: Hello, this is Jim here, and I'm going to be bleeping about B-O-S-T-D-P-F-O-V-E-I-S-T-I-R-T-A. I'm sorry, I'll read that again.
2: You have been listening to an anonymous phone call by Timbrook Taylor, OBE, John Cleese, OBE, Graham Garden, OBE, David Hatch, OBE, Joe Kendall, OBE, and Bill Oddie. Heavy Breathing in production was by David Hatch and Peter Titheridge, OBE. The yellow pages and the blue jokes were provided by Graham Garden and Bill Oddie, OBE. Graham Garden wrote the song, which was a completely wrong number. The tune was called by Dave Lee, OBE, who's a very smooth operator. And the music was arranged by Leon Cohen, who hasn't got a joke. Next week, once again, we'll be whispering these words into your mouthpiece.
6: It's on soil, I'll read it!

0: Once upon a time there was an engineer.
1: Choo-choo Charlie was his name, we hear.
0: He had an engine and he sure had fun. He used good and plenty candy to make his train run.
2: Charlie says, love my good and plenty. Charlie says, really rings the bell. Charlie says, love my good and plenty. Don't know any other candy that I love so well.
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0: We present Arthur Lowe, John LeMessurier, and Clive Dunn in Dad's Army. The Honorable Man, featuring John Lorre, Arnold Ridley, and Ian Lavender, with this week's guests, Bill Pertwee, Julian Orchard, Larry Martin, and Fraser Carr. Here is the news, and this is John Snagg reading it. It is late July 1941, and following Hitler's attack on the Soviet Union in June, Britain and Russia have signed a mutual aid pact against a common foe. Cooperation between the two countries is of the utmost importance. At the town hall in Warmington-on-Sea, the town clerk is addressing an important meeting.
1: Now, gentlemen, as you know, we are gathered here as a general purposes committee to discuss the arrangements for the visit of this Russian fellow to Warmington-on-Sea. Before we start the official business, I think it would be a good idea if I checked that everyone who's meant to be present is in fact here.
2: Call the roll, you mean?
1: Yes, that's right, Captain Mannering. If you could answer your names, I think that would be the quickest way.
2: Yes, I quite agree. Good idea.
1: So glad you approve. Right, Captain Mannering.
2: Yes?
1: Are you here?
2: Well, of course I'm here. You've just been talking to me.
1: Yes, of course.
3: Oh, get on with it. We shall be here all night at this rate.
1: Yes, but I think we can also regard Mr. Hodges as being present, too. Mr. Fraser?
4: Hi, I'm here.
1: Mr. Wilson? Mr. Wilson?
2: I'm sorry, he doesn't seem to have turned up yet. Most unlike any of my men to be late.
1: I see. Well, we'll move on. Mr. Jones? Mr. Jones?
2: He's another of my men. I'm sure there must be a very good reason for his absence.
1: Yes, I'm sure. Yes, now, what about Mr. Walker? Is he present?
5: Yeah, I'm here. And for once, Mr. Mannering, I bet you're glad to see me.
1: Well, there are one or two absentees, but I think we'd better make a start.
6: Hey, what about me? I'm here.
2: Sit down, Pike. You are here merely as a runner.
6: That's not fair. That's not fair. Look, how can I run if I'm sitting down?
2: Be quiet. Quiet, boy. Carry on, Mr. Upton.
1: Oh, thank you, Captain Mannering. Now, as town clerk, it has fallen to my lot to find a suitable man to coordinate and mastermind our arrangements. As far as I'm concerned, there's only one man who's outstandingly suitable for this task, and I'm going to move over and ask him, with your approval, I'm sure, to take the chair. Captain George Mannering.
3: Hey, just a minute. Why do we have to have him as chairman? Russia's done want officers and bank managers and all that snobbish rubbish.
1: Well, from the inquiries that I've made round the town, it seemed to me that Captain Mannering was the best choice.
3: Well, I don't agree. I think we ought to have an ordinary bloke. A greengrocer or somebody like that.
1: Do we know a greengrocer?
3: Yes, me.
2: If there's any dissent, I'll gladly stand down.
3: Yeah, it's a good idea. I'll second that.
1: I'll tell you what. Now, Captain Mannering, the simplest thing is for you to vacate the chair, then I'll take the chair and we'll take a vote.
2: Yes. Yes, very well.
7: Stand by for a quick game of musical chairs.
1: Now then, all in favour of Captain Mannering taking the chair, raise their hands. One, two, three, four. Well, that seems to settle that. It's hardly worth counting those against.
3: Oh, yes, it is.
1: Oh, very well. Against? One. Carried by 4-1. Captain Mannering will take the chair, which I shall now vacate.
8: Oh, dear, oh, dear. Is it all over?
2: No, of course it isn't. Town clerk and I are just changing our positions.
8: Oh, really? You've got cramp or something?
2: Don't be absurd. Why are you late?
8: Oh, I'm sorry, sir, but I thought you said the meeting was at 1:30.
2: I said 1:15. You don't listen.
5: There's a seat here, Mr. Wilson.
8: Oh, thank you, Walker, thank you.
5: Yeah, we just had the best bit. Hodges tried to give Mannering in the elbow.
8: Ah. Sorry I missed that.
3: Mr. Town Clerk, ladies and gentlemen. There aren't any ladies here. Haven't you noticed?
2: The order, please.
3: Oh, Tar, I'll have a large scotch.
2: We're assembled here to honour the Russian worker, the point is, he's a hero of the Soviet Union. Now, on his goodwill trip, he's going to visit, amongst other places, Warmington-on-Sea. And naturally, we should provide some form of official welcome. The thing is...
9: Evening, everybody.
4: I'm sorry I'm late, but it's been one of those days.
9: Yes, all right, John.
4: See, I had a bunch of sausage skins what was very diaphanous. It was all right when I filled them, but when the ladies cooked them, the heat caused them to splurge, you see, sir. And the ladies, they don't like that sort of thing, you know, sir. Splurging is obnoxious to them all.
9: Yes, I'm sure. Most distressing, yes.
3: Now, as I was about to say, what form should our welcome to this Russian take?
10: Come, Manning. I've been given the matter most careful thought, and I'm prepared to offer him a voucher worth £10 towards the cost of a funeral.
7: Blimey, he won't be able to take advantage of that unless he pigs out while he's over here.
10: That's a risk I have to take.
11: Why don't we give him the freedom of vomit?
6: Yeah, that's right. And we could let him go into the cinema for nothing.
7: Blimey, Parky, he's only going to be here for a couple of hours.
6: Well, they could put on Mickey Mouse and a Donald Duck.
3: Pike.
6: Sir?
3: You kindly remember you're not on this committee. You're a messenger boy.
6: Are you trying to be helpful?
3: If you say another word, I shall send you back to the church hall and make you wait in my office on your own, with the door shut.
6: It's not fair. Why can't I make suggestions? Just because I'm the youngest, I always have to keep quiet. It's not
3: fair. Will you be quiet? Sorry about that, gentlemen. Now, to get back to the matter under discussion. I think Wilson made a very good suggestion. The question is, what form should the freedom take?
1: Well, how about a parchment scroll? They're very nice, they are.
7: Well, of course, parchment isn't easy to come by nowadays, but I reckon I can lay my hands on some.
11: Well, what about a key?
3: Ah, yes. We'll arrange some sort of ceremonial presentation, and then I, as chairman of the committee, will hand it over to him.
7: Oh, got yourself in there quick enough, didn't you, Napoleon?
10: Excuse me, Captain Manling. Music!
3: I don't hear anything.
10: That's what we need, man. Music. Town band playing and the church choir singing the red flag.
3: Oh, you should have heard what that choir was singing behind the scout out last night, Mannering. Would have made your hair stand on end. If you had any.
4: Mannering said, why don't we have the town band playing Russian-type music, and I will dress up as a Cossack and do me cobblers.
9: I beg your pardon?
4: Cobblers, sir, these are highly difficult kicking and crouching steps, what the Cossacks do, sir. They do a lot of kicking and crouching and cobbling, the Cossacks
9: really?
4: Do, sir.
9: They really? Go,
4: hop, hey, oh, wee, hop, hey. I'll have to practice, of course.
7: Yes.
3: Thank you very much, Joe. We'll consider your suggestion. Now, the Home Guard will parade, of course. I don't suppose the wardens will want to bother.
7: Oh, yes, they will. You're not keeping us out of it. Captain Mannering, I assume Sergeant Wilson will be giving a demonstration of acrobatic motorcycle riding, eh?
10: What about it, Mr. Wilson, eh?
1: Motorcycle riding?
3: Perhaps I should explain. This is a joke at the expense of my sergeant. We have a motorcycle in the platoon, but so far, he hasn't been persuaded to mount it.
11: Well, they're such awfully noisy things, aren't they?
3: Anyway, that's another matter. The thing is that one way or another, the arrangements for this visit seem to be taking shape. I shall now go ahead and coordinate these various suggestions, and I feel sure that, as usual, Warmington-on-Sea will rise to the occasion.
6: And bore the pants off everybody.
3: And Pike. Pike, I warned you. Go back to the church hall and wait for me in my office.
6: All right.
3: With the door shut.
4: All right, I'm going.
3: Right, gentlemen, I think that concludes our meeting.
1: And don't think I shan't tell my mum about you.
3: Pike.
6: Yes, Mr. Mannering?
3: Ask Mr. Wilson to come and see me, please.
6: Oh, he's not back from lunch yet, Mr. Mannering.
3: Not back from lunch? It's 2:20.
6: Oh.
3: Tell him I want to see him the second he gets in.
6: All right, Mr. Mannering. Mr. Mannering, could I have a word with you?
3: Yes, all right.
6: Can I have Sergeant Wilson's turn on the motorbike this evening, please?
3: Certainly not, Pike. That motorbike is issued for the platoon sergeant, and he's jolly well going to knuckle down and learn to ride it.
6: Mum says if he comes home with his face scratched and his arm in a sling, she'll give him what for.
3: Look, Pike, who's running this platoon? Me or your mother?
6: Well, he's more frightened of Mum.
3: Is he indeed?
6: Oh, by the way, Mr. Mannering, here's the 12 o'clock post. It came at 2:05. Oh. Hey, and look at this one. Someone's playing a joke on Uncle Arthur. To the Honourable Arthur Wilson.
9: Let me see that envelope. To the Honourable Arthur Wilson, private.
6: Does that mean he isn't a sergeant anymore?
9: Stupid boy.
3: Come in! Excuse me, sir, did I leave my banshee on your desk?
9: Leave your what?
3: My banshee. My rubbing out thing.
9: Oh, never mind about that. I want you, Wilson. Shut the door. Right.
3: Well, sir, what can I do for you?
9: This letter, Wilson. I should be obliged if you would ask your friends to keep their practical jokes out of my bank. Look at this on the envelope.
3: Oh, Lord, that wretched solicitor. I told him not to use the title on my letters. Oh, blast.
9: What are you talking about?
3: Well, it seems to be all round the town now. I suppose you were bound to find out sooner or later.
9: Are you trying to tell me that this letter isn't a joke?
3: Anything but, I'm afraid.
9: And you really are the Honourable Arthur Wilson?
3: Yes. Silly, isn't it?
6: Oh, I think it's wonderful.
9: Thank Leave you. The room, Pike.
6: Yes, Mr. Manry.
9: Then close the door.
6: Oh, all right.
9: Now, Wilson. Mm-hmm. Mind explaining yourself?
3: Well, it's just that this uncle of mine died, you see, sir, and he didn't have any children, so my side of the family all moved up one, so to speak, you see? So now I'm the Honourable.
9: I see.
3: Well, there's no reason why it should make any difference to me.
9: You can bet your bottom dollar it won't make any difference to you. And you needn't think you can start rolling in 20 minutes late after lunch, either. Where have you been?
3: Well, I popped up and had a bite to eat at the golf club.
9: Who took you to the golf club?
3: I'm a member.
9: You're a member? Since when?
3: Well, you see, they heard about this title thing, and they asked me if I'd like to join.
9: I've been trying to get into the golf club for years.
3: But I believe they're awfully particular.
9: You don't even play.
3: No, I know I don't, but I shall enjoy the food, you see. They managed to find some smoked salmon for me at lunchtime.
9: Oh, smoked salmon. At the golf club.
3: Yes.
9: All I had was a snook fish cake at the British restaurant. I find this quite unbelievable. You... The Honourable Arthur Wilson.
3: Yes. Well, it does have a certain sort of a ring to it, don't you think?
9: Anyway, even if you do consider yourself part of the aristocracy, just remember that as far as this bank is concerned, I am still the manager and you are still the clerk.
3: Oh, yes, of course, sir.
9: And what's more, remember that I am still the officer and you are still the sergeant. So pull your socks up and get on with your work.
3: All right, sir. Yes, sir, yes.
9: And don't be late for this evening's parade, either.
3: No, sir. No, no.
9: Honourable Arthur Wilson. Yes, Pike, what is it?
12: Mr. Manreen, the area manager's on the telephone. He's been hanging on for quite a while, but I didn't put him through because I knew you were talking to the Honourable Uncle Arthur.
9: Did you really? Put him through now.
12: Yes, Mr. Manreen.
9: Hello? Manreen here, sir. Sorry to have kept you waiting, sir. No, I was in conference with my chief clerk. Wilson, yeah. Well, actually, it's the... It's the Honourable Arthur Wilson. No, I always pick my staff for the great K, Rowan. What can I do for you, sir? If it's about the...
4: Of course, when I was a regular soldier, we had a lot of officers who were honourable. Well, at least they were called honourable. Anyway, these honourables used to stand in a haughty manner, as if they had a nasty smell under their noses. I'll say this for them. They was very good at keeping stiff upper lips. We had one officer at the Battle of Omdurman. He had his head blown off. But his upper lip was still as stiff as castle.
6: Being an honourable hasn't changed Uncle Arthur a bit, you know. He still calls me Frank like he was an ordinary common person.
10: That won't change him. He was a fool before and he's a fool now.
13: I used to serve one or two honourables when I was in the Army and Navy stores. They were just ordinary people like any other customers. The only difference was you couldn't get the money from them.
3: All right, fall in, please. Fall in. Three ranks.
9: Come on, hurry up. Settle down.
4: Permit to speak, sir?
9: Yes, Jones.
4: Could you settle a small technical discussion, sir? Do we address Sergeant Wilson as the Honourable Sergeant Wilson or Sergeant the Honourable Wilson?
9: Oh.
3: No, please. I don't want any fuss.
14: I just want to be like an ordinary sergeant, sir.
9: Hmm. I gave up any hope of your behaving like an ordinary sergeant long ago. Right, men. Now, let's go over our part of the ceremony where I hand over the key.
10: Commanding, why are you handing it over? I think the Honourable ought to do it.
13: I don't agree. Captain Mannering always does this sort of thing with great dignity.
5: Yeah, that's right, he does. Thank you, Walker.
9: Mind you, I think there's a lot to be said for a change.
4: Well, I look at it this way. Sergeant Wilson may have three stripes on his honourable arm, but you, Captain Mannering, still have three pips on your common shoulders. So it's still one up to you, even if you are common. You've got a better insignia, and that is how it should be, because that is the status quo.
9: Thank you, Jones. With regard to Saturday's ceremony, I've been doing some research into the way these Russian chaps show appreciation. Apparently they don't cheer like we do, but instead they applaud. So I think that's what we ought to do.
5: Yeah, but Mr. Mannering, if we present arms and then clap hands, there will not be a lot of blue toes around the platoon.
9: I don't have to be told that, thank you, Walker. We shall have to find some other method.
14: Well, why don't we ground arms? Then we can clap away till the cars come home.
9: Precisely. Just what I was about to say.
14: Oh, of course, of course.
9: Testing you, Wilson.
14: Yes, yes, very clever of you. Very clever.
4: Mr. Speaker?
9: Yes, Jones.
4: Well, we haven't done any grounding of late, sir. Could we have a go now, sir, and then we could all get familiar?
9: Good idea, Jones. Squad, squad, head! Try and keep up, Jones. Ground, arms.
15: One, two, three.
9: Up. Applause for the Russian hero. Begin.
16: Oh, thank you very much, gentlemen. I didn't expect such a nice welcome.
9: Good evening, Mr. Upton. What can we do for him?
16: Well, it's about the Russian visit. Can I have a word with you, Captain Mannering?
9: Yes, yes, of course. Carry on, Wilson.
14: Very well, Captain Mannering. Oh, yeah, good evening, Mr. Upton.
16: Oh, good evening, sir.
9: Now, how can I help you?
16: Well, I hope you won't take this amiss, but we feel that since Mr. Wilson has come into a title, and we haven't any other title people in Walmington, the Honourable Arthur ought to present the key.
9: No. I couldn't possibly allow such a thing. Now, let's be quite clear about this. I'm presenting the key, and that is an end to the matter.
16: Well, of course, if you feel like that.
9: I do. I'll leave you to let yourself out through the side door. Good night.
16: Good night, Captain Mannering.
9: Wilson.
14: Yeah.
9: You've engineered all this, haven't you, Wilson?
14: Oh, believe me, sir. I wish it had never happened.
9: Oh, yes, yes, I can believe that.
14: No, really, sir, really. I mean, I didn't ask to belong to the golf club. I'm getting begging letters, and how Mrs. Pike wants me to buy a pipe, a tweed hat, and a Labrador. Really, I mean, life isn't worth living anymore.
9: Don't give me all that soft soap. You're reveling in it.
14: Oh, really, sir, really, really.
9: Now, just remember what Jones said. I've got three of these pips, and all you have is three miserable stripes. On Saturday, I shall be presenting that key. And do you know what you're going to be doing before the ceremony?
14: I really no idea.
9: You're going to ride that motorcycle, Sergeant Wilson. And I'm going to supervise your departure, personally.
6: Has the bike got enough petrol in it, Joe?
5: Yeah, I think so, Pikey. Anyway, I can't get my hands on any more until next week. So it'll have to be okay.
9: Is the bike ready, Walker?
5: Yes, sir.
9: Good.
6: Captain Mannering? If Uncle Sergeant, the Honourable Wilson, falls off, you know, and breaks his leg, look, can I have the bike for a bit, please?
9: Do be quiet, Pike.
6: Well,
9: why on earth is Wilson taking so long to get ready?
10: He's putting on his protective clothing, sir.
13: This is some flying goggles I brought back from France during the 1418 war, sir.
4: And he's borrowed my cold store boots.
10: And I've lent him my old overalls. I wear them when I'm embalming.
9: How very appropriate.
13: Look, here he comes now.
5: Blimey, it's Amy Johnson.
10: Morning, everybody.
9: Well, hurry up and get mounted, Wilson. You've got time for an hour's spin before the ceremony.
14: Wouldn't 10 minutes be enough?
9: Of course it wouldn't. Right, carry on, Jones.
4: Yes, sir. Now, remember, Mr. Wilson, you squeeze the clutch with your left hand,
14: yes.
4: Then you kick upwards onto the gear with your right foot,
14: mm-hmm.
4: And rev up with your right hand by doing a sort of thrum, thrum, thrum, thrum.
14: Right.
4: And then you let out the clutch with your left hand like you was unsqueezing a lemon.
9: There are, Wilson. Couldn't be simpler. unsqueezing a lemon. Come on, get the bike started.
4: I'll give you a hand. Come on, Mr. Wilson.
14: Oh, thank you, Jonesy. Thank you. Thank you.
9: Right, Wilson. Off you go. We'll see you at the ceremony in about an hour.
14: Yes, well, yes, yes. I suppose so. Well, goodbye, everybody.
4: Yes, come on, rev up, Mr. Wilson, rev up. From, from. Unsqueeze your lemon.
13: Captain Manry, do you think I ought to follow him on a bicycle with my first aid kit?
9: No. Now, it's high time Sergeant Wilson learned to fend for himself. Right, men. Follow him for inspection. And then in half an hour, we'll move off down to the clock tower for the official parade. Quite a number of people have turned up to watch the ceremony, Jones.
4: Yes, I expect they all come to see you do your presentation bit, sir.
9: Yes, I suppose so.
4: Oh, oh, oh. Hi, hi.
9: Hey. Who are you waving at?
4: My old dad. He's over there standing on that pillar box.
9: Your father?
4: Yeah.
9: Is he still with us?
4: Well, not as much as he was.
9: Look, I'd rather you didn't wave, Jones. Jones, don't wave. After all, we are on parade.
4: Yes, sorry, sir. I say, sir, the men all look very smart, don't they?
9: Yes, they do indeed. By Jove, getting very near the big moment. It's almost 3 o'clock.
5: I see the mayor's already in position on the platform.
9: I must say, Sergeant Wilson's running it a bit fine. I wonder where he's got to.
10: Aye, he should have been here by now.
4: Perhaps Sergeant Wilson has become disassociated from his motorbike in some obscure place of which we know not.
9: Yes, I suppose that's possible.
6: If you've killed my Uncle Arthur, my mum will never let you hear the end of it.
9: You be quiet, Pike. I'm sure he's perfectly all right.
13: Still, you must admit, sir, not like Mr. Wilson, not the telephone or something.
10: Perhaps he can't find a phone box.
4: Yeah, you know, I used to have that trouble when I was first out in the Sudan.
10: I wouldn't have thought they had any phone boxes in the Sudan.
4: They haven't. That's why I couldn't find one.
13: I still can't understand why Sergeant Wilson hasn't telephoned. Lots of phone boxes in this country.
4: Well, maybe he didn't have any pennies on him.
13: I used to try and carry money about with me, especially for the telephone, but then, just when I needed some pennies, I always found I'd already spent them.
16: Ah, good afternoon, Captain Mannering. Are your men quite ready?
9: Yes, of course.
16: By the way, where is Mr. Wilson? He doesn't seem to be lined up with the rest of your unit.
9: No, he hasn't returned from his motorcycle training yet.
16: Ah, by the sound of it, I think something's happening.
9: Yes, rather looks like it.
16: Yes, here comes the Russian staff car.
9: Stand by, everybody. Not yet. Wait until the car door opens.
17: Up, one, two, round, come.
18: One, two, three, up.
17: Clapping and cheering the Russian visitors.

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1: Comrade Vladislavsky, on behalf of
2: Hello, everybody.
1: Merci me.
2: I'm not late, am I?
3: What do you mean, I'm not late, am I?
4: Where on earth have you been? What are you doing in the official Russian car?
1: Shush, Mr. Mannering. Ah, Comrade Vladislavsky, if you'll follow me, I'll show you to your place.
2: Duh.
3: Come over here, Wilson. Now, what's going on? Why are you so filthy?
5: Well, it's really quite simple, sir. I was burning along on a motor bicycle, quite enjoying it, as a matter of fact. When all of a sudden, out of a side turning, came a large car, in fact, this car. Anyway, I had to swerve, you know, quite violently to miss it.
3: Go on. I'm fascinated.
5: As soon as Comrade Vladislavsky realized what had happened, he stopped his car, helped me up personally, and offered to take me to the nearest hospital. Luckily, however, I hadn't actually been hurt in the accident, so I declined his offer. See?
3: Look, Wilson. If you don't get to the point quickly, you may well need to take him up on it.
5: Well, anyway, in the course of our conversation, he found out I was on my way here for the ceremony, and since the motorcycle was rather badly broken, he insisted I came with him in his car. So, there you are, see? Here I am. Well, it's better late than never, isn't it?
3: In your case, no.
1: My lords, ladies, and gentlemen, pray silence for Captain Mannering.
5: That's you, sir.
3: Yes, I'm well aware of that. Thank you, Wilson. I'll talk to you later.
1: Captain Mannering, everybody's waiting.
4: Comrade Vladislav, honored guest, your worship, the mayor, ladies and gentlemen, on this auspicious occasion, it gives me great pleasure, on behalf of the citizens of Warmington-on-Sea, to welcome you to our fair town. Comrade hero of the Soviet Union, you and I are united in our common struggle, although we live poles apart.
3: Good blimey, Jonesy. Trust men are in the mention of poles.
4: We greet you as a brother in arms, and we are very proud and honored to present you with this key, which symbolizes the freedom of Warmington-on-Sea.
2: Niet.
3: What does Niet mean?
5: Well, from the look on his face, sir, and the way he's pushing that key away, I think it fairly obviously means no.
6: I represent the workers of the Union of Soviet Socialist Republics. You people sitting here are not workers. Your faces are soft and clean. Your hands are soft and clean. You are bourgeois middle class.
3: Damn cheek.
6: And you wish to honor me? Is it not better that you should honor one of your own workers? For example, that man over there.
5: Who, me?
6: Yes, you, comrade.
7: Hey, look, Mr. Godfrey. He's pointing at Uncle Arthur.
8: Are you quite sure? You don't think he means Captain Mannering?
9: Sure, of course not, you silly old duffer. He said worker.
6: Comrade, come over here. Let me shake you by the hand.
5: Oh, I think, really, it's awfully generous of you. I hope you'll forgive all this grease and dirt.
3: Sycophant.
6: Look, everybody. Here is a man in a uniform, not of an officer, not of an imperialist, but that of a slave worker.
3: Slave worker, my foot, he's my chief clerk.
6: He has the dirt of the worker on his hands. He has the sweat of the worker on his brow.
7: Uncle Arthur, better have a good wash before he gets home, or Mum won't give him his tea.
6: I shall be honored to present this key to your town of Warmington, to my fellow worker. Here, comrade, it is yours.
5: Oh, I say, thank you so much. How awfully civil of you.
6: And now I must go. Do svidaniya.

In that episode of Dad's Army, based on the original television series by Jimmy Perry and David Croft, you heard Arthur Lowe as Captain Mannering, John LeMessurier as Sergeant Wilson, Clive Dunn, Corporal Jones, John Lorry, Private Fraser, Arnold Ridley, Private Godfrey, Ian Lavender, Private Pike, Bill Pertwee, Chief Warden Hodges, Larry Martin, Private Walker, Julian Orchard, Mr. Upton, the town clerk, and Fraser Carr as the visiting Russian. The Honorable Man was adapted for radio by Harold Snowd and Michael Knowles and produced by John Dias.

0: 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You can't lose.
1: Once upon a time there was an engineer.
2: Choo-choo Charlie was his name, we hear.
1: He had an engine and he sure had fun. He used good and plenty candy to make his train run.
3: Charlie says, love my good and plenty. Charlie says, really rings the bell. Charlie says, love my good and plenty. Don't know any other candy that I love so well.
4: The next hour is brought to you by John Paul Mitchell Systems.

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2: Hello and welcome again to the news quiz. We start with a cutting from the Sunday Times' A Life in the Day column. Features the sculptor Anish Kapoor, and it's read by Harriet Cass.
1: 2 evenings a week I sit with my Zen meditation group, but I also need a period of mindlessness, so I turn on the television and watch Newsnight until 11.
2: Thanks to Giles Bancroft for that. Let's meet the teams now. Please welcome first on my right, Jeremy Hardy and Krishnan Guru Murphy. Opposite them on my left, Alan Corran and Linda Smith. Jeremy, the traditional easiest question. Who's being accused of getting sexed up even after some Horlicks?
3: Oh, that's Ali Campbell, who is the government's chief. Well, he used to be press officer, and now he's just sort of Goebbels in chief. And Straw said that the report which Campbell put together, which was called What I Did in My School Holidays, and was about Iraq. Well, you see, the thing is, he plagiarised it, but didn't accredit it. And so that doesn't count, does it? He nicked it, but then altered it. So that's just research, surely. Because whereas it said things like Saddam Hussein supports opposition groups in other countries, that became supports terrorist groups in other countries. Where it said Saddam has a moustache, it became has a magic wand that can turn sand into laser weapons, and so on. But your man Campbell, who likes to be a bit macho and a bit of a toasty geezer, he said, well, they might say it's a Horlicks up in effete Blackburn, but down in Burnley they would say it was a storm in a teacup. Now, I was in Lancashire recently, and I wouldn't really be touting Burnley as a seat of rationality. Given,
4: I went to school given in Blackburn, and I grew up in Burnley.
3: Well, you know that.
4: So, yeah, I do know.
3: How come you haven't got a proper Lancashire accent, then?
4: Good school.
3: You go... You mean good as in, here's money, take my child's accent away?
4: Yes, exactly.
3: Not good as in teacher stuff.
4: No,
3: no. Make you posh, so
4: just
3: you can
4: make
3: go
4: me
3: on the
4: sound
3: telly.
4: Posh, so I can go on the telly. Yeah.
3: Now you see, you've been tricked. You've been duped. You're all posh, and all you can do is the news.
4: I know.
3: Otherwise, you could do pop programmes and youth TV. You could sit around on beanbags on a Saturday morning, proper TV. See, right, it's Krishnan, and we got some top stuff coming up now. Have a yes.
5: What do you think we've got left to say? Nothing. Except I know Alistair Campbell wants the BBC to apologise, so I'd like to say I'm sorry. I hope the bastard shuts up now.
2: Alistair Campbell has denied claims he sexed up the dodgy dossier about Iraq's alleged weapons of mass destruction. He said there was no way he'd sexed it up. Screwed it up, perhaps, but sexed it up, no. Alistair Campbell is Tony Blair's press secretary. Secretary because he does whatever Tony wants him to do, and press because that's what he does to the backs of journalists' heads as they're bent over a tub full of water filled with piranhas. Krishnan, why has it all changed down on the farm?
4: This is something to do with how much money Europe spends on caps.
2: Mm-hmm.
3: Caps? Oh, sorry.
4: Contraceptives. apparently, Europe spends $50 billion a year on contraceptives. And they've reformed, this is called the cap, and they've reformed the cap so that they're not going to give as much money out. As they used to.
3: This is to stop farmers making their animals pregnant.
4: Yes.
3: Yeah.
4: No, it's the Common Agricultural Policy, of course, which is cap, and which is basically a way for us all to pay farmers to exist and produce butter and wine and meat that nobody wants, and it floods the market in the developing world and drives farmers out of business, and we're still going to pay just as much for it as we always have been, but the farmers are going to get slightly less. So where it's going, I don't know.
6: It was quite a boring report, but there was one bit that caught my eye, which said that they'd had to concede to 5 French demands, which sounded like quite a good night out.
3: The European Union started in good faith as a way of cheering Germany up, because they were feeling left out of the celebrations about them having lost the war. You know, and so and then it just became this bizarre experiment to see what happens when you put a lot of butter in the sea. So we're going to give the farmers a bit less?
4: We're going to give the farmers a bit less, and Britain is actually going to just sack all its farmers because it's decided that most farms are museums, and so they're going to go out of business.
3: They're really not museums. You can walk into a museum for nothing. You're on a farmland, you get shot through the head.
2: This week saw the long-awaited reform of Europe's common agricultural policy. In the 1970s, CAP was famed for causing Europe's famous food mountains, which have gradually diminished following a series of visits by John Prescott. 2 points to Krishna and Linda. How did the world's most wanted man get close to the world's most eligible bachelor?
6: Well, this is your man, Aaron Barczyk, is it?
2: Barczyk.
6: It doesn't matter. We won't need to remember it. But but anyway, he got into Windsor Castle. He got into the party, and he got up on stage, and he made a speech, and he snogged Prince William. And the terrible thing is, he could easily have been a terrorist, and that would have been a disaster. King Edward the Ninth, the only one who wasn't there. He'd be like Caligula, wouldn't he? Forcing us to watch endless reruns of It's a Royal Knockout. Why, but it's hilarious. Oh, again? Yes, let's watch it again, shall we? You can't see it too many times, can you?
7: Did you hear when the Queen saw this man in a pink dress and a beard dressed as Osama bin Laden go up and snog Prince William and give a speech, she said, "Oh, that'll be Harry."
3: They're going to send in the SAS and say, "Right, see what you can do, chaps." And they're going to clamp down on people with a royal fixation, which is about...
6: Jenny Bond. That's
3: Jenny Bond. Nicholas Witchell. They raid Nicholas Witchell's flat. What do you think is in there? Loads and loads of magazines, pictures all over the walls, crowns, Jubilee mugs.
2: Aaron Barczyk, a self-styled comedy terrorist, astounded security services by gate-crashing Prince William's 21st birthday party. After his arrest, the comic complained police treated him like a KGB agent. They drove him down the Mall in an open-top carriage with the horse guards, forced him through the 13-course dinner at Buckingham Palace, and gave him a trip to Edinburgh. Alan, listen to this.

0: Alan, who's been pooting it about this week?
1: You just did the best available joke on that for the whole thing. I mean, it's this,
0: Well, we can have the points and we'll move on, if you like.
1: Right. Well, there's some amazing trade deal. We're going to buy all their gas. I mean, we know what the answer is. It's Vladimir Putin, that Vlad the Impaler is here. But the extraordinary thing was seeing him standing next to Prince Michael of Kent, absolutely ashen-faced, because Prince Michael of Kent is a Romanov. And Putin was introduced to him, and his tiny eyes glazed over. I have nothing else to say about that, but it was a bit unsettling.
2: It's interesting that peace has broken out between ourselves and Russia, and everyone says, well, that's fair enough, it's to do with oil. But you try and explain that war is to do with oil, and people glaze over, don't they? My point exactly.
0: Is Vladimir Putin's state visit to Great Britain the first by a Russian leader since Tsar Alexander II 129 years ago? The trip got off to an embarrassing start when the president's plane had to be diverted to Birmingham, with the result that Mr. Putin spent his first 4 hours in the United Kingdom thinking he was in Chechnya. We start round two with a cutting from the Financial Times.
3: A Romanian, Victor Dodoi, 45, plans to complain to consumer authorities about the poor quality of a rope he used in a failed attempt to hang himself. He said, you can't even die in this country.
0: Thanks to George Georgiou of Nicosia, Cyprus, for sending that in. Jeremy, who's hoping to paint the inner cities blue?
2: Ours is Oliver Letwin. Now, the Tories call him Oliver Left Wing. An example of how progressive and humanitarian Oliver Letwin really is that he thinks all refugees should be forced to apply in the countries that they are desperately trying to escape by night from the secret police, which is a bit like saying that, you know, the people in the Great Escape shouldn't have started that tunnel without planning permission. Your plans have been a major threat to drainage, Tommy. But this is the Tories' idea of a progressive, Oliver Letwin. And he says he wants to solve the problems of the inner city, but he hasn't really said how. He said neighbourliness will do it. I don't suppose he's ever lived on a council estate, but if you ever do live on a council estate, the people who break into are your neighbours. But they want to cure the ills of society by just making us be more neighbourly, and we'll all sit on porch swings, and our neighbours will have made slightly too much lunch and invite us round to finish it, and then they will murder us. And nick our videos. There's no idea there at all.
4: Well, it's all right.
5: I think you're wrong, though, Jeremy. I do think you're wrong saying it's not an idea that they've got. It is an idea. It's this idea that there was once this golden age when everyone was lovely and there was no crime and you could just walk in and out of people's houses. It's the sort of thing, sometimes older people have that idea, don't they? That, oh, you know, you could leave your doors open. You think, well, you could leave your doors open because you didn't have anything to nick, that's why. Like, my nan used to go on like that, and I said, oh, yeah, could you imagine in the 50s some career criminal sneaking into your scullery and dragging out the mangle? Having it resprayed. Selling it in Amsterdam.
0: It's the latest cunning wheeze from Shadow Home Secretary Oliver Letwin, who's announced plans to rebuild support for the Conservative Party in the inner cities. Mr. Letwin said he wanted to create a strong neighbourly society, immediately interpreted by Londoners as a society of people you don't know, have no wish to know, and who you might have nodded to once in a newsagent's, but that's as far as it's going. Christian, what's the brand new word on the street, according to Collins Dictionary?
6: Well, aren't there lots of new words on the street? There's about 5,000 new words on the street, according to the new Collins Dictionary, and there's lots of strange ones in there. If, for example, I was trying to...
2: If I were trying to. Sorry, but you do read the
6: Did
2: news.
6: Did I say I went to a good school as well, didn't I? Yeah. If I were trying to make love to Linda, in the old-fashioned sense of the world, I would call her Bootylicious, which is apparently one of the new...
1: You might call her Shagtastic, which is in as well. I was very upset to find Meldrew in there. I thought at least they'd come up with Corum. Meldrew apparently means a curmudgeonly old fart. Although I've missed my chance there. Next time they bring the dictionary out, I'll be dead. Corum will mean a stiff. But Shagtastic actually was there. It's a wonderful word.
6: And weblish, apparently, is a new word, which is all these new funny text words that we do, like be right back, BRB, or sweep, sod off, you pretentious git.
0: It's the latest edition of the Collins English Dictionary. It includes words and phrases such as regime change, Quidditch, weblish, and roadmap. Al-Qaeda is in the new dictionary, so for the first time ever, Americans might be able to find it. Linda, listen to this. When

0: Was that Eminem?
1: Linda, why are the government insisting that drivers will need both their hands?
0: Oh, this is this new law, isn't it, that's going to come in about using mobile phones in cars. Now, I personally don't use the field telephone or drive, so it doesn't really affect me. But apparently, driving at 90 miles an hour down the motorway while screaming into the telephone is not the aid to road safety that you might think it is.
2: How else are you supposed to let the pizza delivery boy know where you are on the M25?
3: It's really the exact thing about mobile phones that they've skewed all the crime figures because the 100,000 that were supposed to be stolen last year weren't stolen. They were thrown away by their owners. Because if you have a mobile phone and it's nicked, you can go to any phone car warehouse and they give you a new one upgraded. Which is ridiculous that we don't know how many were nicked. I don't know why they don't have a rare telephone like mine. It's on a cable that plugs into the wall. You try and nick that, you take the house with you. Of course, using it in the car's a bit tricky. You've got to park in the hall, but I...
2: Alan's one of those people who thinks if you speak loudly and clearly, you shouldn't need to use a phone at all.
1: From December, motorists using mobile phones while driving will face on-the-spot fines of £30. The Road Safety Minister, David Jamieson, said, missing a call won't kill you. Unless the call says, don't for God's sake use the A3, 100-foot-tall radioactive mutated dinosaur is marching towards Guildford. Alan, why is it advisable, and I quote from the Bard, to power nap, perchance to dream?
3: If you can't sleep at night, you don't worry about it. Because if you take 10 minutes in the middle of the afternoon, it's just as good. Exactly the same effect. I mean, you have to do it all night. 10 minutes in the afternoon, put some roses in your cheeks, as we say. But a brief nod, 40 winks, 20 winks, are wonderful for you.
0: I think the best thing for insomnia is, because you notice that no matter how hard it is to get sleep at night, you always want to go to sleep once the alarm goes off. So you should, awake all night, alarm goes off, oh, 5 more minutes. So what you should do is set your alarm for 5 minutes after you go to bed. 8 hours refreshing sleep.
3: Because when you reach a certain age, when the alarm goes off, you want to pee. And we have to...

0: reach a certain age, when the alarm goes off, you want to pee.
1: And we have to...
2: Mrs. Corran's rigged up for
3: me. No, it's something... something that Mrs. Pavlov has rigged up for me.
4: That's really, a horrible really twist tricky. On the tease made.
3: If you don't...
0: It's very sad, this thing. When we got this tease made, it's some time ago, it had a picture of a child on the front. It had a plastic thing next to the clock. And you're supposed to put your own child there, so when you wake up in the morning, you see your child, and there's the tea. And we never got around to it. We got somebody else's child. It's been there 20 years. Probably extremely old by now with his own prostate problems. But,
3: the really good thing about it, though, it has an integral tray.
0: After you turn and put the tea in, when you lock it off again so that the vacuum works, you have a little tray. Which things fall off in the night and the alarm. And when you're...
2: Yeah, when your domestic arrangements are sounding more and more like Wallace and Gromit.
4: Alan, you know when you're asleep and then you find you're naked upstairs on a bus, that's a dream.
5: New research shows that a 60 to 90 minute siesta can be as refreshing as a whole night's sleep. Margaret Thatcher famously slept for only a few hours a night, upside down and hanging from the ceiling. Before we start the final round, here's a cutting from the Daily Telegraph.
6: An American colonel accused of proposing marriage to as many as 50 women is being investigated by the US Army. In some of his emails, he claimed that he was 6'5" tall. He later revised that claim, explaining he'd shrunk after making too many parachute jumps.
5: Thanks to Jim Taggart for that. Jeremy, your music.

0: Jeremy, whose foul-mouthed racket made him balls up this week?
1: I quite like this Mountie now, because we haven't got anybody who's decent at sport in this country. And I hate tennis fans anyway. I mean, it's all those people in the centre court going, "Come on, Tim, come on, fall down and hurt yourself, you dreadful foreigner." And, but your Mountie man there, who's got some tenuous connection to the fact that, you know, the letter A appears in Britain and Canada. And he did use the W word, which is peculiarly English, so that suggests a bit of cultural knowledge of our language, which is good, because I don't think they say it in Canada much.
2: But he only got fined £1,600 for this. I mean, I would pay £1,600 to say f*** on the BBC.
1: I think he's right. All those umpires, I mean, they sit up on... Has anyone ever seen them climb that ladder, or are they carried? Is it like a fire engine pull up and leave that thing there? And they all sit up there, sort of tuning pianos all day and saying, "What's happening? Who's that man? Why is he wearing shorts? Why is there a net on? What? How?" And they don't know what's going on. They don't understand anything. And then they get these poor orphan children. Pull them out of chimneys, clean them up, make them stand there so that Tim Henman can hit balls at them. I liked it in the old days when they had Ilina Stasi and people like that, and you could hear every foul word that was used on the court. They didn't need microphones. And they had those wooden bats made with catgut and leather tennis balls they had. And the women wore dresses. They all just looked like they were dressed by the Taliban. The men wore long leather breeches and Elizabethan beekeeping masks.
0: During his second round defeat at Wimbledon, Greg Rusedski unleashed a foul-mouthed tirade against the umpire. Rusedski started Wimbledon as a great British hope and ended as a Canadian. He lost his concentration after a spectator called out during a vital rally. The spectator, later identified as one D. Blunkett, explained it was a genuine mistake and nothing to do with his crackdown on Canadian asylum seekers. Krishnan, why could every sock soon have a silver lining?
3: Smelly feet.

0: Smelly feet.
1: Smelly feet. As we know, when we walked in, Alan is not wearing socks today. And he's wearing rather fetching deck shoes.
2: They made that noise that the blind date audience makes when someone's got a CSE. And I believe, Craig, you know how to use a spoon, don't you? I've got sandals on me. What do sandals make?
1: Prizes. No. That's points. Points. That problem is Alan's got smelly feet and Jeremy hasn't. And so,
3: What?
1: If you want to get rid of his smelly feet, scientists in Seoul, appropriately enough, have have discovered that you can make a fabric with silver running through it, and the silver kills all the smells and all the bacteria that cause all the smells, and you no longer have smelly feet.
2: Or you can use the silver to change for money and buy soap.
0: South Korean nanotechnologists have discovered a method of impregnating silver particles into clothing, giving it antibacterial properties and putting an end to smelly socks. Silver socks prevent nasty smells and also provide protection against werewolves, though people planning to meet Michael Howard should also take garlic and crucifixes as well. Linda, what new software can find the bull in Bush, not to mention the bull in Blair and Brown?
4: Bullfighter.
0: Yes.
4: This is Bullfighter, this new computer program that can sift out stupid language and over-elaborate bull, really. That's in, people's speeches, politicians' speeches, and it just sifts out all the extraneous words, except that it's invented by some management consultants, so he'd wipe them out completely, wouldn't it? Because the management consultant himself makes no sense whatsoever. So they tried out this software on the Prime Minister. He had quite a lot of these verbiage, and they tried it on Gordon Brown, and it went off the scale. And then they tried it on an EC agricultural commissioner, and the computer crashed.
0: Bullfighter is a piece of software that sifts the bull from business jargon and exposes empty rhetoric. The software gave a speech from Tony Blair the thumbs up, but a speech from Gordon Brown the thumbs down, and responded to a speech by George W. Bush with the message, "Wowie Moore, it's a talking monkey." Alan, for whom were no nudes, bad nudes?
5: Oh, I'm very sorry for this bloke. It was at Sadler's Wells, and he bought a leaflet, and he said, and the leaflet said, "Come and watch these naked people dance. Watch them do the splits." Enormous fun, especially with the men. And he turned up, and he went in, and they all had their kit on. And so he took the dance company to the Advertising Standards Authority and said, I came there in my raincoat, and I was hoping to see naked people all over the stage, and they weren't there. And the Advertising Standards Authority found in his favour. And now they're going to give a special nude performance just for him. Sadler's Wells.
2: People are going to start ringing up consumer programs saying, "I bought this shower gel in good faith, getting into the shower only to find there was no nude bar woman in there."
0: An anonymous theatre goer was appalled to find that a performance at Sadler's Wells featured no nudity, despite the fact that the poster showed a naked male and female dancer. He's had his complaint upheld. It's now been taken up with the poster's designer, a Mr. Alistair Campbell. Before we reveal the exciting final scores, let's hear the cuttings the teams have brought along. Jeremy.
2: This was sent in by Rolo Tompkins of Durley in Hampshire. It's the obituary of Brigadier Sir Gregor MacGregor of MacGregor. A good horseman, MacGregor was once passing in front of the band when his mount noisily broke wind. "Sorry about that, brigade of drums," he called out. "That's all right, sir," a piper retorted. "We thought it was the horse."
0: Christian.
1: This is with thanks to Richard Sr., who has sent in a letter received from the Department of Social Services in Greenville, South Carolina. It says, "Dear sir, your food stamps will be stopped effective March 1992 because we received notice that you passed away. May God bless you. You may reapply if there's a change in your circumstances."
0: Linda.
4: This was sent in by Peter McWilliam in Leeds, and it's from Explore Sri Lanka. These are the rules from the Taprobane Elephant Polo Club. Rule one, no elephant may lie down in front of the goal mouth. Two, sugarcane, bananas, rice balls packed with vitamins shall be given to the elephants at the end of each match and a cold beer or soft drink to the elephant drivers, but not vice versa. In a dispute, the umpire shall determine a player's sex.
5: Well, I spotted this in Tuesday's Daily Mirror, Simon. It's quite like. A robber armed with a gun demanded cash at a Burger King restaurant in Ypsilanti, Michigan. But the assistant said he couldn't open the cash register without a food order. All right, give me some onion rings, said the robber. Sorry, said the assistant, they're off. Okay, make it a cheeseburger, said the robber. The assistant said, is that with high-fiber bun, low-cal bun, wheat-free bun, whole grain, toasted white, or... The robber fled.
0: Thank you all. Let's look at the final scores. Jeremy and Christian have 15 points. Linda and Alan shaded ahead to win this week with 17 points. Before we leave you, here's an item from the Swanage Advertiser letters page.
3: On March the 23rd at 6:15 in the evening, on the beach near the Molem Centre, two pretty girls stripped off to their thongs and ran into the sea, where they frolicked for several minutes. Through the pages of your paper, my wife and I would like to thank them. Yours, the Reverend Ron Wood, Swanage.
0: For that, goodbye.
3: Taking part in the news quiz were Jeremy Hardy, Krishnan Gurumurthy, Linda Smith and Alan Corran. The chairman was Simon Hoggett and the news was read by me, Harriet Cass. The chairman's script was written by George Poles, Lucy Clark, Simon Littlefield and Dave Cohen. And the producer was Simon Nichols.
6: 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And Tabby, she's happier than ever. 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
8: Will you have a polo, dear Liza, will you have a polo, dear Liza, polo?
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9: 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Mm.
10: Would you credit it? 50-odd years of bake it same old always. Now top brass at always tell me they want an alternative. Still with same wheat germ goodness. But a bit softer like, less crusty. I told them I'm too old to change my ways now. I'll put one at Lance onto it. Very nice, young Harold. If you like that sort of thing.
11: 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A new, softer Hovis.

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0: Well, listeners, this is the last show of the present season. No hoorays. After tonight, we say goodbye for the time being. It's sad, isn't it?
1: Oh, I don't know, Jim. It gives the cast an opportunity to take an early summer holiday. Think of it, Jim. June in the south of France.
0: You going to the south of France?
1: No, but June is. I'm going to Bexhill. I'm taking a house there.
0: Brick by brick?
1: I'm renting a house.
0: Oh, is it?
1: Yes, I don't fancy a hectic holiday this year. I just want to take it easy. All I want is a bit of sun so I can lie about the garden.
0: Well, it'll make a change from lying about your age, won't it, eh? So we'll pass the funnies and let's get straight on with the customary end-of-series feature, the TIFF Film Festival. In this, listeners, we revive an item which you, our masters, have asked to hear again.
1: Now, the item which your letters have asked us to revive is a story of backstage life. A story which tears aside the empty glamour and tarnished tinsel of show business. The story of two brothers who made up the front half and the back half of a pantomime horse.
2: The scene is the Palace Theatre, Burbage on Tyne. The packed house is staring stolidly at this year's pantomime. It is a very inexpensive production, Ali Baba and the Nine Thieves. In the wings, the lovable pantomime horse Dobbin is waiting to go on. Inside it are the Withers brothers, Sid and Jim. From within the front of the horse comes an urgent voice.
0: Sid!
3: What is it?
0: Nothing. Just wanted to check that you're there behind me.
3: I'm here.
0: Righto, Sid. You are facing the same way as me, aren't you?
3: Yes, I am. Why?
0: I just don't want a repetition of what happened in Barnsley. The two of us galloping in opposite directions. We decided... Sid!
3: Now what?
0: What are you doing back there?
3: Eating peanuts. Any objection?
0: No. Just wondering what you're going to do with the shells. Hello. Hello, it's getting near our cue. Sid, we're on. Give them a nice big smile.
3: How can I give them a smile?
0: Well, do the best you can. Now, stand by. Rosie's just going to give us our cue.
4: What's there? Who's this coming through the gorse? Tis Dobbin, my best friend, an horse. Come on, Dobbin. Dear old Dobbin. Hello. Hello, dear old Dobbin. Now, bow to all the boys and girls in the audience. Now, to show how happy you are, let's see you waggle your tail. Let's see you waggle your tail. Waggle your tail, Dobbin.
0: Sid.
3: What?
0: Wake up at the back there. Get that tail waggling.
3: Can't.
0: Why not?
3: I've broken me waggler.
0: Broken your waggler? Rosie, he's broken his waggler.
5: Oh, well, don't worry, Jim, I'll skip that bit.
4: Oh, well. Never mind then, Dobbin. Come and show me how much you love me. Nuzzle your head against mine. Ah.
0: Sorry about the waggler, Rosie.
5: Oh, never mind. That show business.
4: Oh, you dear old Dobbin, you.
5: What's up with Sid tonight?
0: We're not seeing eye to eye at the moment. He's in one of his moods. Any minute he might... Oh! Oh! Oh! Oh!
5: What's the matter, Jim?
0: Oh! Ring down the curtain! I'm in agony! Ring down the curtain! Sit! Don't sit! I can't stand it! Oh! Oh! Oh, Sid, whatever made you do it?
3: I don't know. I was bored, so I lit up a cigarette.
0: Oh, Sid, Sid.
3: Oh, I'm sorry, Jim. I see now it was perhaps thoughtless. Is it still painful?
0: Well, it's not so bad now while I'm sitting in the basin. Sid, I want to talk to you, Sid. I'm worried about you, Sid. Your whole attitude to your career has become, well, yes, I shall say it, Sid, superficial.
3: I don't know what you're talking about.
0: Oh, yes, you do, Sid. Going to bed with your hooves on. Not taking proper care of your waggler. Being rude to the lady contortionist.
3: She's just a troublemaker, that one.
0: On the contrary, Sid. She leans over backwards to do the right thing. Sid, what's up with you?
3: What's up with me? All right, you ask for it, I'll tell you. I'm fed up. Fed up to the back legs. You may as well know, Jim, I'm sick and tired of being the rear end of a horse.
0: Sid, I never realized.
3: Look at me. I'm good looking. I've had a decent education. I'm not scared of responsibility. I want to make something of my life.
0: Well, what do you want to be?
3: The front end of the horse.
0: Well, Sid, I never knew you felt like that. We did toss for ends.
3: Oh, I don't care. You're the one who gets all the glamour, the applause, and... Look at you last week. 14 proposals of marriage you had.
0: But only from horses, Sid.
3: Well, it doesn't matter. Either you agree to change places or I'm walking out of the act. Now, think that over.
0: Sid, no, come back. Sid, you can't walk out like that. Sid, don't leave me. Sid, I'm stuck in the basin.
4: Jim, what's up with Sid? He's just cantered past me with a face like thunder.
0: Oh, Rose, I'm so pleased you came in. You'll pardon me for not getting up. Rosie, he's mutinied.
4: Sid?
0: Yes, he says either he takes over the front end or he's walking out. Oh, Rosie, he's so hot-headed.
4: Oh, quite the reverse from you, Jim.
0: Yes. Which reminds me, pour some more cold water in the basin, will you, dear?
4: All right.
0: Oh, that's better. Rosie, what am I going to do?
4: Well, if you're the front end, you stay the front end. Why should Sid expect you to swap places? It's like rabbits ordering Landauer to let him do the twiddly bits.
0: Rabbits and Landauer are no comparison, dear. It's different with jugglers.
4: I know, but the principle's just the same. Oh, Jim, if Sid wants to walk out, let him.
0: But, Rosie, I daren't. It'd mean I'd have to do both ends of the horse by myself. And that would tax the resources even of Sir Laurence Olivier.
4: Here, there's Sid coming back now. Now, Jim, you tell him.
3: Well, Jim?
0: Oh, Sid, won't you reconsider? It's been a good life we've had together inside the old Dobbin skin. I mean, in winter, pantomime, and every summer, racing for Jack Hilton.
3: Oh. If that's your only answer, it's goodbye, Jim.
0: You mean you...
3: I'm tired of taking a back seat. Goodbye.
4: That night, Dobbin went on, but only half full. Oh, Jim tried hard, but with all that amount of empty horse dragging round the stage behind him, well, inevitably, some of the illusion was lost. By his third entrance, the audience were beginning to get a bit restive and remarks could be overheard.
6: Hey, you lost your leg, Gunner.
0: By the second half, I was desperate. I hung a sign on the empty hind quarters. Staff wanted, apply within. When there were no applicants by scene 8, I just dreaded having to go on again.
4: Who's this coming through the gorse? 'Tis Dobbin, my best friend and horse. Come on, Dobbin.
6: Money back.
4: Oh, but friends, look, it's half a horse.
6: Well, give us half our money back.
0: Rosie, they're throwing things. Get the manager, get the RSPCA.
4: No, wait, look, they've gone silent.
0: They're applauding now. Why?
4: Jim, your tail, it's waggling.
0: My tail waggling? It can't be. There's nobody to waggle it no more.
4: Oh, there must be. Oh, Jim, don't you understand? It's Sid. He's come back.
0: Sid, come back? Sid, where are you?
7: Look over your shoulder.
0: Sid!
7: I'm...

0: shoulders, please, gentlemen. Drink up, chicks, one and all, here.
1: Oh, dear.
0: Mr. Glum. You know that there son of yours, that Ron?
1: Oh, yes, I would have known, yes.
0: Well, when he was in here with you last night, he spent the whole evening just staring at that sign on my counter.
1: What, you mean the sign that says, ring the bell for the barman? Mm. Yes, he asked me about that.
0: What did he ask?
1: He says, why can't the barman ring the bell himself? Of course, that's typical of my Ron, yes. You see, Ted. It's not that he's dim. He's not dim now. He's just... Well, he's like blotting paper.
0: Why blotting paper?
1: Well, he soaks everything up all right, but he gets it all the wrong way round. Talking about soaking up, I'll have a brown, if I may. Here. Now, take that crisis what cropped up between Ron and Eth last Friday.
2: What?
1: When I say crisis, Ted, I mean it was a real crisis.
2: Watch
1: especially
2: it.
1: As far as Eth was concerned.
3: Seems to have got so much worse these last few weeks. Somehow I just can't seem to get you out of my mind, day or night. You've become a sort of ache. Know what I mean, Ron?
4: Yes, Eth. We had it for supper.
3: Oh, not hake, beloved.
4: Not hake.
3: No, it's...
4: No.
3: Well, you know, it's the romantic side of us. It's the kissing and the... Well, you know, well... Perhaps it's only the warmer weather, but... I'm just all of a... Hold, Ron. Hold me. Hold me, precious.
4: Hold your precious what?
3: Your arms round me, beloved. Both arms. Oh, Ron.
4: Oh, yes.
3: Oh, beloved, I know you feel the same way. You've never held your arms quite so tight round me. Whisper to me why.
4: I'm trying to do at me wristwatch step.
3: Goodness, one of us can retain some vestige of self-control. Oh, Ronnie, it just isn't natural for hot-blooded people like you and me to remain unmarried indefinitely. Oh, my dear heart, if you only knew how much I yearn.
4: I do it, but it isn't enough to support both of us.
3: That's your father coming out.
4: Well, it's about time, Eth. He's been in there for half an hour.
3: Ron, I'm not talking about the pub.
4: Oh.
3: Don't you see? Don't you see, beloved? If money is the only reason he's stopping us getting married, it's not a strong enough objection. And if he can't see that, then, well, I think we should put the bands up willy-nilly.
4: Why bring strangers into what is...
3: No, Ron. Willy-nilly is an expression. It means, let's do it anyway.
4: Ah.
3: Are we agreed, Ron?
4: Yes, Eth.
3: And you'll tell your father so?
4: If you like, Eth.
3: Oh, right. Well, now we'll have to get down to the necessary detail work.
4: Righto, Eth.
3: Oh, no, Ron, I didn't mean that.
4: Go on, Eth, just a kiss.
3: No, Ron, no, not now. I've cooled down now.
4: Well, never mind, Eth, willy-nilly, Eth, willy-nilly. Let's do it anyway. Go on.
3: Ron, you don't understand.
4: I do.
3: I didn't mean that.
1: Hello, hello, hello. Them glucose tablets are doing Ron a power of good. All right, break clean. Ron, if you've gone in the tool shed and taken the hedge clippers, you're a bad boy. Your mum wants to do her eyebrows.
4: Well, the man from next door came and took the clippers back.
1: Well, then she'll just have to pluck them. I'll take her the pliers. Of course, she ain't half taken to doodling herself up lately. Ever since she started going off of an evening to this ladies' handicraft class.
3: Oh, ladies' handicraft class?
1: Yes, that's where she takes herself three times a week now. She says it gives her an interest. She told me last night she's trying to make herself a bag. Of course, I forced back the repartee what sprang to my lips. I mean, one has to be tactful sometimes. You wait till you're married.
3: That's just what we're spending the best years of our youth doing, Mr. Glum.
1: Hey?
3: Waiting till we're married. Ron and I have talked the matter over again very fully, and... Ron, tell your father.
4: Tell him what, eh?
3: No, say your piece.
4: Oh. The owl and the pussycat went to sea in a beautiful daydream.
3: No, what? About us.
4: Oh, yes. Look, Dad, why won't you let me get married? Is it simply for financial reasons? Or has it got something to do with money?
3: Because, Mr. Glum, if it is just money, we no longer accept that as sufficient objection. We'll manage somehow. Love will find a way.
1: Eyewash!
3: I beg your pardon?
1: I said eyewash!
4: Not very often, Dad and Peter.
1: Now then!
4: Said to me,
1: now then!
4: What?
1: Don't you come saucy, my boy. That's enough from you. Now, look here. Let us please not peruse the subject anymore. My reason why I am loath to let my son get married is not just money. It's also... Well, I'd rather not discuss it in front of R-O-N-A-L-D.
4: R-O-N-A-L-D. Honest, Dad, you do treat me like a child sometimes. Do you think I don't know what R-O-N-A-L-D is?
1: What is it, then?
4: It's spelling.
3: Mr. Glum, you can't just toss the subject aside like that. You've got to give us your reason.
1: Well, what is it then? What do you want me to know? What do you want me to tell you?
3: Well, I just want to know what your reason is.
1: Well, right, if I can see that I shall have to say it, because I'm not sure whether Ron really loves you.
3: Oh, Ron, did you hear that? Your father said you don't really love me.
1: No, Ed, please, no, Mum.
3: Well,
1: may you be forgiven. Don't put words in my mouth that I didn't say.
3: But you did.
1: I can repeat my exact statement verboten. I can. I said I wasn't sure. You see, Ed, this is the knob of the matter. Not only are you the first girl Ron ever went with, you're the only girl he's ever been with. Now do you see my dilemma? Is it love, or is it he just don't know any better?
3: Awful. He's been engaged to me for 7 years, and every single night of that 7 years, all he's wanted on that sofa is me. So if he doesn't love me, I'd like to know who does.
4: Roland.
1: Hey?
4: That's what R-O-L-A-N-D spells. Yeah. I've been quietly working it out.
1: Well, just quietly work it back in again.
4: Yeah.
1: Now, look, Ed, let's get this straight now. You're the only girl that's ever been in his life.
3: Yes.
1: Supposing now, even after 7 years, he got pally with someone who's quite different from you.
3: How do you mean, different?
1: Well, the direct opposite of what you are.
4: A boy.
1: You're not helping. No.
4: Sorry, Dad.
1: I mean, not a girl who's quiet and homely and nicely behaved. Someone interesting. No offence, some flighty piece. One of them waggly hip creatures, all tinted nylons and life is meant to be lived.
3: It wouldn't make any difference at all.
1: No. Well, if I could feel sure of that, Ed, I'd let Ron be married tomorrow.
3: Do you mean that, Mr. Glum? Do you really mean that if Ron could meet other types of girls and still come back to me, you'd withdraw all your objections?
1: I mean every word. If I saw that happen, I'd arrange the wedding. I'd tack a bit of carpet on the spare room floor for you. I might even move me pigeons out of there.
3: In that case, we're going to send Ron out tonight to somewhere where he can meet that sort of girl. Somewhere like, the Arcady Pally to ballroom dancing.
1: What? That converted nissenut back of the pin table arcade? The one they call the Passion Pit?
3: Yes.
1: Oh, Ed, that's carrying temptation a bit too far. I don't think Ron would like visiting a place like that, would you, Ron?
4: No, Dad.
1: Then what are you putting your hat and coat on for, then?
4: I'm getting married tomorrow.
3: You see, he's as sure of his love as I am. Now, Ron, listen. Yes? When you meet these girls, I want you to go out of your way to... pal up with one.
4: Alice.
3: Spend the whole evening with her.
1: Now, steady. Now, you don't know the sort of girls they get at the Arcady. It's like asking a lettuce to pal up with a rabbit.
3: That, Mr. Glum, is your view.
1: Of course it is.
3: I have no doubt in my heart that Ron will come back loving me more than ever.
1: Oh, dear, if I'm beginning to regret I ever brought this up. Now, listen, Ron, wake up. Open your eyes. Listen.
4: Yes, your dad.
1: Listen to me carefully.
4: Yes.
1: Them girls at the Arcady, they're of a very, very warm and affectionate nature. When you dance with them, you'll find they dance very, very close. And they put their cheek right against yourn. They sort of snuggle, very tight, very disturbing. Here, give me my cap, I'm coming with you.
0: So he went off on his own, eh?
1: You'll have to have that throat sprayed, yeah. Ted, yes. Yes, Ted, he went completely on his... Talking about that, give us another brown.
0: Oh, yes.
1: He went off with his head held high and his dancing shoes in a brown paper bag.
0: Yeah.
1: Like Sir Lancelot riding forth to prove his love for the beautiful Lady Givenchy.
0: You know, for F to purposely send her fiancé off to a place like the Arcady. Oh, she must have been really sure of him.
1: She was, Ted. Mind you, when 11:15 arrived and he wasn't back, she wasn't quite so sure.
0: Nah.
1: By 11:45, she had definite doubts. And by 12:15...
3: Mr. Glum, what a fool I've been. Ron's only human. Oh, I can just see what's happened. He's met some dyed blonde with her own flat, and she's invited him back for a drink. Oh, what chance has Ron got?
1: Well, from the sound of it, a very good chance.
3: Oh, dear. Oh, look out of the window again. See if you can spot him coming round the corner.
1: I can't see that far. The street lamps have gone out, and you don't... Wait a minute. There is someone coming. It's Ron. Eh, switch that light out so they won't see us.
3: They?
1: Well, if he's got someone with him.
3: A female?
1: Well, it's so dark I wouldn't swear to it. But it's either a female or an Argyll and Sutherland Islander. Oh, dear, look.
3: What?
1: They're jiving together around the pillar box. They both got carnival hats on.
3: But he can't be bringing her in here.
1: Yeah, I'll get away from the window or they'll spot me. Now, listen.
3: He brings her in this room to our bit of sofa.
1: Shh, shh, shh.
4: I think everybody's asleep. We'd better tiptoe.
3: He is bringing her in here.
1: Shh, listen.
3: Mr. Glum!
1: They're going upstairs. That I am not having in this house. Run! Come here!
4: Hello, Eth. Oh, Eth, fancy us getting married tomorrow. I can't wait.
3: So I noticed.
4: Eh?
3: If you think I'd marry you now, you've got another think coming. I never want to see you again. Goodbye, Ron Glum. Forever!
4: Dad?
1: Yes?
4: Eth struck me as being upset about something.
1: And I should think so too, you shameless creature. Listen to me, Ron. What is that woman you met at the dance hall doing upstairs?
4: She's getting into your bed.
1: Into my... Ron, you don't mean she...
4: Yes, Dad?
1: I'll give her Ladies' Handicraft Guild. Eth, come back! That's no woman, it's Mrs. Glum! Come back! Eth! Well, thank you very much, said he, assuming his own voice rather brilliantly. Well, whether Eth comes back or not, you'll have to wait till the next series to find out. Until then, Bentley, would you like to give them our farewell message?
2: Oh, certainly, old man. Well, listeners, Jim and I just want to say thank you for having us. We've thoroughly enjoyed it, and next time, you must come round to our place. Bye-bye for now.
1: Goodbye, all. Bye-bye. Bye-bye.

Harry Rabinowitz and the BBC Review Orchestra bring our recorded show, the last in the present series, to a close. Those involved were Dick Bentley, Professor Jimmy Edwards, and June Whitfield, encouraged by Wallace Eaton in the keynotes. Incidental music was composed and arranged by Peter Akister. The keynotes arrangements were by Johnny Johnson and Frank Barber. Your announcer was John Hobday. Frank Muir and Dennis Norton wrote the scripts, and the series was produced by Charles Maxwell. We all say au revoir until the

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1: With Wilfred Bramble as Albert and Harry H. Corbett as Harold. This week, upstairs, downstairs.
2: Oh, God. These birds have been at the milk again.
3: Ah, oh, Mr. Steptoe.
2: Oh, hello, Doctor.
3: Having a bit of tit trouble?
2: Pardon? Oh, yes, of course. Oh, they're little devils, aren't they, eh?
3: Yes.
2: I leave a tile out there for the milkman, but he never puts it over them.
3: May I have a word with you? I finished upstairs.
2: Certainly, Doctor. Would you care for a cup of tea?
3: Oh, yes, thank you. I'd love one.
2: If you don't mind the kitchen, I'm afraid the lounge is looking a bit like a motorway cafe at the moment.
3: Yes. It's a lot of work to do on your own. What with looking after your father as well.
2: You can say that again. I'm knackered. Oh. Oh, pum. Now, which teapot shall we use? How about this one? Yes, that smells all right. Yes. You never know in this house. You'd be surprised what he puts in them sometimes. Yeah.
3: What?
2: Oh, nothing. It's all right. Do sit down.
3: Ah, thank you.
2: Excuse me.
3: What?
2: Not there. See, there's a slice of bread and jam on the chair. Oh, dear. I mean, you wouldn't want to have that stuck on your pinstripe trousers while you're doing your rounds, would you, eh? I mean, the old bedside manner would suffer a bit, wouldn't it? Blackcurrant jam all over the counterpanes.
3: Great.
2: And how is my aged Pete? He'll be able to get up tomorrow, will he?
3: No. I'm afraid not.
2: Oh. How long do you think?
3: Well, it's difficult to say. It's possible you might have to reconcile yourself to him being in bed for some considerable time.
2: Not all day long. I mean, he can do a bit of graft, surely.
3: I'm afraid not. Not for a long while. Your father isn't getting any younger.
2: Neither am I. But are you sure he ain't swinging the lid?
3: Quite sure. He's in some considerable pain.
2: Only round his jaw. That's what needs the rest.
4: Do that. Give me that. Get this. Yeah.
2: You've got a bandage under his chin. That'll soon kill him.
3: I know it must be very trying for you. But I assure you, this time he isn't at all well. Are you going to pour that tea or not?
2: Oh, I do beg your pardon. Oh, it's a bit gnats, isn't it? Shall I let it stand?
3: No, don't bother.
2: But milk or lemon?
3: Lemon, please.
2: Oh, I'm afraid we haven't got any proper lemons. Got some squash, though.
3: Squash in tea? No, thanks. I'll do with milk.
2: By all means. Anyway, what's wrong with him?
3: Oh, him. Well, it's his back, you see. He's got some disc trouble. He's in pain every time he moves.
2: He doesn't move all that much at the best of times.
3: The only effective remedy is bed rest.
2: How long for?
3: Well, as I said, we don't know. It could take days. It could take weeks.
2: Weeks? I can't look after him for weeks. I mean, I've got work to do. I can't go out all day and come home here, do this place, cook and look after him. I can't do it. I mean, I'm fagged out when I get home as it is. I'm always falling asleep on the board. And if the horse didn't know the way home, we'd never get home some nights.
3: I'm sorry, Mr. Steptoe. There's nothing we can do except wait. But try and look on the bright side. Sometimes these things clear up. Overnight. Just like that.
2: Not with him, they won't. He'll hang it out. Look, if he's that bad, he ought to be in hospital. I mean, that's what I pays my stamps for. You bung him in hospital. I don't mind coming to see him.
3: I'm afraid that's not possible. There's a terrible shortage of beds.
2: Well, bung him on the floor, then. If he's got a bad back, it'll be good for him. A nice hard floor.
3: You don't seem to be very sympathetic towards him.
2: Sympathetic? Look, I know him. He's not as bad as what he makes out. You say he's ill. Believe me, if you put him in hospital, stretch him out on the floor, he'll make the quickest recovery out of medical science.
3: No, it's out of the question. We can only make use of hospital beds in an emergency. He can be looked after just as well at home. He may even recover more quickly.
2: Don't you believe it? Not while he's got me on the move. He'll try and get 6 months out of this. He'll be sitting up there like the Caliph of Baghdad, rubbing his lamp and expecting me to appear every 5 minutes.
4: Aaron! Where's my tea?
2: There you are, he started. Come and go, great one. Keep your turban on. There must be something you can do. Can't you give him a shot of something? Like a .303? Have you tried acupuncture? I've got a tin of gramophone needles out there.
3: No. No, bed rest is the only way. Bed rest and understanding. I'm afraid as he gets older, this will happen to him more and more. You're just going to have to face it. He's going to need constant attention.
2: Oh, you don't have to spell it out. I can see it all stretched out in front of me. I've seen it on the pictures. Plain, mousy, 40-year-old Jane Wyman, devoting her life to nagging, moaning, miserable Dame May Whitty. Only in them films, someone used to come along. Herbert Marshall, usually. And he'd take her glasses off. She'd let her hair down. The old bird would kick the bucket, and they'd live happily ever after. Well, that's not going to happen to me. Nobody's going to let my hair down. He'll fall out before he's finished with me.
3: Well, I'll pop in again in a few days. In the meantime, these pills will ease the pain a little.
2: Oh, thank you. How many do I take?
3: They're for your father. And these are the sleeping tablets.
4: Aaron! Where's that tea?
2: You better give me some more. These won't last long.
3: Well, I leave you to it.
2: Thank you. You've been a great help. I don't know what I would have done without you.
3: Oh, not at all, not at all. Thank you for the tea.
2: So sorry about the lemon.
3: Oh, that's all right. I'll bring my own next time.
2: Right. I suppose you'll be off to Canada soon, sliding across the old 48 parallel into the good old USA, getting in the back way, eh?
3: I beg your pardon?
2: Oh, nothing. Just a few bitter remarks. I can see what I've got coming, that's all. Goodbye, Doctor.
3: Goodbye. I'll call in on Friday.
2: Thank you. If I can drag myself to the front door, I'll let you in. Come on, 1, 2, 3, 4.
4: Aaron!
2: Right on cue.
4: You don't care about me, do you? I'm ill.
2: Coming! Oh, good or helping ages past, I hope for years to come. Harsh shelter from the stormy blast, and crutch to lean upon.
4: Hello?
2: Room service? Sir, what's the caviar, the champagne and the pressed duck?
4: What the hell have you been?
2: I'm terribly sorry, sir. There's trouble in the kitchen. The wine waiter reliably informs me that the Verve Clicquot 55 has run out. And would Sir mind making do with the PG Tip 75?
4: Never mind. What did Crippen have to say? Don't take any notice in. He's a liar. I am ill.
2: Yes, I know.
4: Hey? What did he say?
2: Nothing. Don't let's talk about it now.
4: What's wrong with me? What did he say?
2: He just... Nothing. Nothing to worry about. Forget it. You put it out of your mind. You've had a good life, that's the main thing.
4: Oh, you're hiding something. What's wrong with me?
2: Oh, don't think of the future, Dad. Think of the past. Those carefree golden days of your youth. Oh, those long, hot summers, walking hand in hand through the meadows with a pretty girl on your arm. The butterflies, the rippling brook, the smell of new-mown hay. Oh, the smock farmers drinking from their jugs of cider as they leaned on their pitchforks, taking a well-earned rest. The curfew that tolls the knell of parting day as homeward plods the ploughman. Oh, the leaves...
4: What's wrong with me?
2: You're dying!
4: I'm not dying. I've got a bad back.
2: I'm sorry, Father. I didn't want to be the first to tell you. I didn't mean to let you out. I'll drink your tea. Quickly. He said, you've got 3 days to live. Starting from now.
4: Tick tock, tick tock. You canister just told me. Oh, the agony. Oh, what did he really say, Harold?
2: He says you've got a bad back.
4: I know I've got a bad back.
2: Well, there you are. That shows you what a good doctor he is.
4: Well, I told him I've got a bad back. I want to know why I've got a bad back.
2: Lack of use. He says you've got to get out of bed and do the housework.
4: No, he didn't. He said I've got to stay in bed all the time, perhaps for weeks.
2: Oh, dear. Well, I don't know who's going to look after you.
4: Well, you are, aren't you?
2: Me? No. I'll just be on the phone booking up my holiday. I'm off to Cornwall for a month.
4: Cornwall?
2: Yeah. I'm going to do a bit of shark fishing, a bit of surfing. You wouldn't like to come with me.
4: How can I surf? I can't even surface.
2: Oh, shame. Well, is there anything you want before I go?
4: You can't go. I can't move.
2: All right, then. I'll tell you what I'll do. I'll bring up some tins of food and leave them on the end of your bed. You'll be able to reach them, all right? Right. I'll see you then. I'll send you a card. I'll leave the front door open and the doctor can bring it out when he comes round on Friday. Cheerio. I'll see you next month.
4: Harold, don't leave me. I'm ill. I really am ill this time. I can't move. I won't ask for much. Harold! Who is it?
5: Mr. Albert Steptoe, are you from the Cornish Constabulary? Ah, I got some bad news for you, sir. Your son Harold has been eaten by a shark. Well, he was lying on a lilo, a reading of jaws.
2: Well, I might just as well have been. It's going to happen now anyway. What do you want?
4: Harold, I'm not going to be a burden to you, honestly. I know you've got a lot to do. I know it's going to be hard for you. But I'm not skiving. Honest, I'm not.
2: No, Dad. I was just mucking about, that's all. Just getting a few laughs in before it all turns sour.
4: What else did he say?
2: Nothing more than what he told you. You got this trouble in your back. You got to stay in bed till it gets better. That's all.
4: How are you going to manage?
2: Oh, I don't know. We'll manage. We always do.
4: I asked him about going into hospital, but...
2: Yeah, I know. There's no beds.
4: I'll get better as soon as I can, Harold. I promise.
2: Yeah. Well, don't worry about it.
4: You're a good boy, Harold. I appreciate it. I really do. I don't blame you if you want to go to Cornwall. You don't get much out of life, and now you're lumbered with me.
2: Yes. Oh, what? Don't keep on. Let me cry my eyes out in a minute. Now, is there anything I can get you?
4: No. I don't want anything. I don't want to bother you.
2: No, that's all right. I don't mind.
4: I don't want to be any trouble.
2: I don't mind. What do you want?
4: Well, I could do with another cup of tea.
2: Right.
4: Harold!
2: Yes, Dad?
4: Have the papers come?
2: Yes, Dad.
4: Could you bring them up with you?
2: Yes, Dad.
4: Oh, no, Harold!
5: Yes, Dad?
4: Do you think you could make me a little sandwich?
2: Yes, Dad. What would you like?
4: Oh, anything. I don't mind. I don't want to be any trouble.
2: Oh, let's see. Corned beef?
4: No.
2: Cheese and tomato?
4: No.
2: Peanut butter and pickle? Well, what do you want then?
4: Anything. I don't mind. I could go a nice sausage sandwich.
2: We haven't got any sausages.
4: Could you go out and get some?
2: No. Yes. All right, then. I'll go out and get some.
4: Oh. And Harold!
2: Yes, Dad?
4: Harold?
2: Yes, Dad?
4: I want to go to the lavatory.
2: I can't do that for you. I'll go and get you a milk bottle.
4: No. No. That's no good.
2: Oh, God, we haven't got a bedpan. Yes, oh, no, I'll have to go out and get one.
4: No, I can't use them. I never could use them. When I was in hospital, they had to put me in a wheelchair.
2: We can't get a wheelchair down the stairs.
4: I know. You'll have to carry me.
2: Carry you?
4: There and back.
2: There and back. 3 times a day. Yes. Come on in, huh?
4: Put your foot around my neck.
2: Off we go down to Wooden Hill.
4: You're a good boy, Harold.
5: Yeah, so you said.
4: This isn't very embarrassing for me, Harold.
5: Don't do me any favours, neither.
4: Harold.
2: Yes, Dad?
4: Do you think you could bring the television set upstairs?
2: Yes, Dad.
4: And if you could pop down to the library, I want some books changed.
5: Yes, Dad.
4: And then later you can go down to the off-license and bring back some beer.
5: Yes, Dad.
4: No! Be careful! You're hurting me.
2: Oh, sorry. Sorry, Dad. Oh, God, how helping ages pass.
4: Three, four, five. One, two, four, nine. Hello? Acton City Tote? Clarence? Any to come? Harsh note. 3:45, Wincanton.

0: Clarence? 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Aye? Oh, terrible. In agony I am. Every time I move. It's been a fortnight now. Harold? Ah, oh, he's hopeless. Haven't seen him for half an hour. Still, you can't expect much from the younger generation, can you? All they think about is themselves and pleasure. Eh? Yeah, love to see you. This evening? Fine. Here. Eric and Arthur come round last night. Stayed a couple of hours. Got Brahms and Liszt, we did. Eric brought a bird with him. About 50. Our old man's just died. You can guess from what by the look of her. What? She's promised to come round this evening and punch me pillows up. Hey? Oh, no. Not with my back. No chance. Still, I'll get her later. See you. Ooh. Harold! Coming, coming!
1: Oh, I'm sorry, Dad. I've just come in from the shopping. What was it you wanted?
0: Switch the channel over. BBC One. Racing at Kempton. That's all. I'll shout if I want you.
1: How are you feeling, Dad?
0: Rotten. Oh, it's no fun being in bed. An active man like me.
1: Did the doctor come while I was out?
0: Yeah.
1: Did he bring his lemon?
0: Hey?
2: What did he say?
0: He said I was worse. He said I mustn't do so much.
1: No, if you do any less, you'll stop breathing.
0: What was that?
1: No, nothing, Dad.
0: Did you bring me books back from the library?
1: Yes, here they are.
0: Read it. Read it. Don't like him. Read it. Well, that was a waste of time, wasn't it? I got nothing to read now.
1: I'll go down and get some more, but don't close yet.
0: And take that tray down. I hate the smell of old food hanging about.
1: Did you like the steak?
0: Is that what it was? Terrible. All gristle and garlic. You know I don't like garlic.
1: But I thought it would bring out the taste.
0: Well, it didn't. And it was fried.
1: The grill's broken.
0: Well, mend it. You're not useless, are you? The peas were like bullets. If that's the best you can do, don't. I'd rather starve.
1: Well, I'll do better tonight, Dad. I got you a nice bit of fish.
0: I don't like fish. What is it?
1: Place.
0: Didn't they have any Dover sole?
1: Yeah, but they're about 30 bob a time.
0: Oh, well, if I'm not worth 30 bob when I'm ill, I'll make do with the place.
1: I'll go and get you a Dover sole. Now, is there anything else you want before I goes down?
0: No.
1: Right.
0: Harold!
1: Yes?
0: What's the time?
1: 3:30.
0: Nearly tea time.
1: I won't forget.
0: Just in case.
1: Right.
0: Harold!
2: Now what?
0: Have you been out on the round today?
1: No, I haven't.
0: Why not?
1: Because if you recall, I've been down to the library, down to the fish shop, up the off-licence twice, down the chemist's, round to the grocer's, and in between that, I've been up and down these stairs 23 times, and now I'm going out again.
0: Why?
1: To buy 100 yards of rope.
0: What for?
1: I'm going to make a noose at one end, and I'm going to put it round my neck. I'm going to put the other end in your end. And I would be grateful in future if you don't shout. Just pull. That way, I shall know you want me. And also, it might help me to get up the stairs a bit quicker. Believe me, them stairs are beginning to look like the north face of the Eiger.
0: Ah, it's wearing off, is it? I'm beginning to become a burden, am I?
1: No white man ever had a bigger one. But rest assured, I will not fail in my filial duty. Now, please, if you could refrain from wanting anything for 15 minutes, I would like to put my feet in water. All right.
0: He's turned the volume down. Can't hear a thing. I'll have to do it myself.

0: Oh, me back.
1: Hello. I can't feel it. I can move.
0: It's click back.
1: Twist again like we did last summer.
0: I'm cured. Ow,
1: no. I can get back in bed. I'm enjoying the rest. I need it anyway at my age. Harold, could you come up a moment? I'm stuck.
2: It's been a long, hard week, and I've been working like a dog. I'll come home and find him sleeping like a log. Oh, cool. I could do with a nice cold beer. Oh. Yeah, that's funny. There was two lagers in here this morning. Well, I didn't have them. I shouldn't think the horses had them. So that leaves that perpendicular ponce upstairs. Which also accounts for last week's gradual disappearance of all the pink ones in my licorice allsorts. I'll kill him.
0: Harold, are you in?
1: No, I'm not.
0: Harold, are you there?
1: No, I'm hiding.
0: I feel pretty, oh so pretty. It's a pity I've only got one. Yeah. There's no beer left. Oh well, I'll just have to nick some more of his licorice all sorts. Yeah. All the pink ones is gone. I'll have to start on the black and white ones. Oh well, I'd better get back to bed before old face ache comes home. My heels are alive with the sound of...
2: Right. Me thinks it's time old face ache come home. Now, what can I do to him that's horrible and nasty? Yeah. Oh, yeah, yeah. A little piece of soup to purge, I think it's called for, definitely. What kind of fool am I? Come on, 2, 3, 4.
0: Harold, is that you?
2: Yes, Dad. I won't be long. I got a nice surprise for you.

0: How are you feeling, Dad?
1: Not so good, Harold. It's getting worse. I think I'm going to be up here for quite a while yet.
0: Oh, dear, I'm so sorry. What I've got on this tray will help you to get better.
1: What's under the clothes? Have you cooked me something nice for tea? Sausage, egg and bacon, is it?
0: Yes, you'd like that, wouldn't you?
1: Yeah.
0: And some bread pudding and custard.
1: Oh, yes, smashing. And some cheddar cheese.
0: Yes. Big bit or little bit?
1: Oh, well, all right, I'll have a big bit.
0: Oh.
1: With some pickled onions and four slices of bread and butter.
0: Yes, and two tins of lager and half a pound of licorice all sorts. Pink ones.
1: Eh?
0: You can have all that later, but first, you're going to have a blanket bath.
1: A bath?
0: Yeah, that's right. Because you're a dirty little old man, aren't you? You've been in bed for 3 weeks now, haven't you? And you haven't had a drop of water. Have you? Dirty little old man.
2: Stop it.
0: Now, the most important of all, we mustn't let you get bed sore, must we? A skinny little bum like yours is highly susceptible. Surgical spirit, that's the stuff.
1: No, no, Harold, I haven't got any bed sores.
0: Turn over.
1: No, Harold, I...
0: Turn over.
1: Ooh, be careful with that stuff, it stings. Yeah. Stop it. Hey, let me get up.
0: Yeah.
1: Mind me. Get out of the way. I want to go to the bathroom.
3: Oh, Lordy, he's risen from his bed. Oh, the saints be praised, a miracle cure.
0: They'll turn us into a grotto. A grotty grotto.
1: You rotten little... I'm on fire!
3: I'll put the hose on for you, Dad.

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3: 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Charlie says, really ring the bell. 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Don't know any other candy that I love so well.
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0: Thomas Allman. Thomas Allman, you have been found unworthy of having existed.
1: Is that you, Mother?
0: Your life and all memory of you will be wiped from history. The void you occupied in the space-time continuum will be allocated to a person who was never given the gift of life. May they spend their time more wisely.
1: No, please. Why me? There must be others who live worthless lives.
0: All will be judged. It is complete. All that remains is to do each your physical form. Sorry to disturb you, sir. Reality control.
2: Coffee, sir. Double caffeinated, quadruple sugar.
3: Nice one.
2: Ah, Virgil's Aeneid. Oh, the epic tale of Agamemnon's pursuit of Helen of Troy. The most classic work by the greatest Latin poet who ever put quill to parchment.
3: It's the comic book version. It's good, though, man. It's absolutely full of history.
2: Zap, pow, kersplat, die in bed, you Trojan pig dog, guignard. I see they've remained faithful to the original text. I'm sure Virgil would have approved.
4: Crichton, don't discourage him. It's the only thing he's ever read that doesn't have lift-up flaps.
3: No, though. This wooden horse of Troy malarkey. I'm not buying that.
4: It's one of the most famous military maneuvers in history.
3: I mean, the Greeks have been camped outside Troy, kapowing, zapping, and kasplatting the Trojans for the best part of a decade, yeah.
4: So?
3: So all of a sudden they wake up one morning and the Greeks have gone. And there outside the city walls, they've left this gift. This tribute to their valiant foes. A huge wooden horse. Just large enough to happily contain 500 Greeks in full battle dress and still leave adequate room for toilet facilities. Are you telling me that not one Trojan goes, hang on a minute, that's a bit of a funny present. What's wrong with a couple of hundred pairs of socks and some aftershave? No, they don't. They just wheel it in and all decide to go for an early night. People that stupid deserve to be kapowed, zapped and kasplatted in their beds. You know what the big joke is? From this particular phase in history, we derive the phrase, beware of Greeks bearing gifts. Well, it'd be much more logical to derive the phrase, beware of Trojans, the complete smegheads.
4: Well, thank you, AJP Taylor.
3: What was that?
5: Strange, we've changed course.
2: Oh. Are you sure, Holly? There's no course change programmed.
5: And again. Mark 180, that's a complete turn. We're heading back to Red Dwarf.
3: Give me manual halt.
5: We're locked out.
2: This is not a malfunction. There's something controlling the craft.
4: Holly, any traffic around?
5: Nothing on the local scan.
2: This isn't possible. There must be.
0: I'm in possession of you, known as Lister. You are not meant to resist me.
3: What happened to him? His voice finally break?
2: Who are you?
0: Tremble at my name, for I am the Inquisitor.
2: The Inquisitor?
0: Your vessel is under my control. It will return you to your mothership where you will face judgment. You will each present a case to justify your existence. If you fail, you will be deleted.
2: Are you okay, sir?
3: God, I think so. A little bit shaky. Oh,
2: I think we should run you through the Metascan, though, just as a precaution.
3: Yeah, okay.
4: So, Crichton, you've heard of this Inquisitor?
2: Only as a myth, a dark fable, a horror tale, told across the flickering embers of a midnight fire, wherever hardened space dogs gather to drink fermented vegetable products and compete in tales of blood-chilling terror.
4: A simple yes would have sufficed.
5: So who is he?
3: Yeah, what's his beef?
2: Well, the legend tells of a droid, a self-preparing simulant who survives to the end of eternity, to the end of time itself. After millions of years alone, he finally reaches the conclusion that there is no God, no afterlife, and the only purpose of existence is to lead a worthwhile life. And so the droid constructs a time machine and roams eternity, visiting every single soul in history and assessing each one. He erases all those who wasted their lives and replaces them with those that never had a chance of life. The unfertilized eggs, the sperms that never made it. That is the Inquisitor. He prunes away the wastrels, expunges the wretched, and deletes the worthless.
4: We're in big trouble.
3: May you say what's worthless?
6: Oh, please. Take a look in the mirror. Read your entry in Who's Nobody.
3: Who's to judge? Who's to say what's worthwhile?
4: Well, let's face it, Listy. Lying on your bunk reading What Bike and eating sugar puff sandwiches for 8 hours every day is unlikely to qualify.
3: So just because I haven't written any symphonies or painted the Sistine Chapel, that makes me prunable?
5: No, being a totally worthless unwashed space bum, that's what makes you prunable.
2: Precisely. The criterion is not fame. It is simply to have lived a worthwhile life.
4: Why did no one mention this before? If I'd been told about this at the start, that the object was to lead a worthwhile life, I could have done something about it. All those charity telethons when I used to ring in and pledge donations. If I'd known all this, I would have given them my credit card number.
2: Sir, you don't have to be a great philanthropist or a missionary worker. You simply have to seize the gift of life.
4: Oh, God.
2: Make a contribution.
4: Oh, God.
2: No matter how small.
4: Oh, God.
2: You simply have to have led a life that wasn't totally egocentric, vain, and self-serving.
4: You're doing this on purpose, aren't you?
2: I'm just trying to make you feel better, sir.
4: Well, shut up, then.
3: Hang on a minute. Why should we take any notice of some half-crazed rogue robot who's appointed himself judge and jury to the whole of humanity? Why should we kowtow to his judgment?
0: Because I have the power to snap your body in two like a dry reed.
3: Good answer, man. Good answer.
7: So where is he?
0: See me now, tremble. The Inquisition begins. Prove to me you are worthy of the honor of life. Or drink deeply from the well of nothingness for all eternity.
3: Hate these either-or questions.
0: Who's to be first?
4: Lister.
0: The hologram. You shall be first.
5: Pardon? Sir?
0: You have been granted the greatest gift of all. The gift of life. Tell me, what have you done to deserve this superlative good fortune?
4: Well, I say this with the highest respect, but what gives you the right to ask... No, actually, demand that answer of me, your magnificence.
0: All must answer to the Inquisitor.
4: But how do I know I'll get a fair hearing?
0: Because, like all who stand before the Inquisitor, your judge shall be...
4: Yourself. Oh, Smeg.
8: Oh, Smeg indeed, matey.
4: Everyone is judged by their own self?
8: It's a bit metaphysical, I know, but it's the only fair way. Now then, justify yourself.
4: Well, first, I...
8: Liar!
4: I've done good things.
8: No, you haven't.
4: In my heart, I've always tried to do good things.
8: No, you didn't.
4: Look, in my way, I've tried to lead a good life.
8: When?
4: Ah! What's that in the corner? It's the Archangel Gabriel. Well, that's me converted. I'm a new man. Hallelujah.
8: You are a slimy, despicable, rat-hearted, green discharge of a man, aren't you?
4: Well, sort of, yes.
8: So then, justify yourself.
4: What else could I have been? My father was a half-crazed military failure. My mother was a bitch queen from hell. My brothers had all the looks and talent. And what did I have? Unmanageable hair and ingrowing toenails. Yes, I admit I'm nothing. But from what I started with, nothing is up.
9: Hi, buddy. This is your judgment day, bud. I gotta be cruel. There can't be no favors.
4: I'm hearing you on FM.
9: I have to ask you the question. Justify your existence. What contribution have you made?
10: I've given pleasure to the world because I have such a beautiful ass.
9: Well, that's true.
4: Can I go now?
9: That's your case? You need more? Some might say that's a pretty shallow argument.
10: Some might say I'm a pretty shallow guy, but a shallow guy with a great ass.
9: Sometimes you astonish even me.
11: thank you.
12: Well, Crichton, justify yourself.
2: I'm not sure I can. But surely your life is replete with good works. There can be few individuals who have lived a more selfless life. But I am programmed to live unselfishly, and therefore any good works I do come not out of fine motives, but as a result of a series of binary commands I am compelled to obey.
12: Well, then how can any mechanical justify himself?
2: Perhaps only if he attempted to break his programming and conduct his life according to a set of values he arrived at independently.
12: Your argument invites deletion.
2: The rules are yours, not mine.
12: Do you wish to be erased?
2: Well, I am programmed not to wish for anything. I serve.
12: In a human, this behavior might be considered stubborn.
2: But I am not human, and neither are you, and it is not our place to judge them. I wonder why you do.
13: Enough.
9: Well, get out of this one, Smaggett.
4: What are you talking about?
9: You know what you could have made of your life if you tried. What you could have become.
4: So?
9: You've got brains, man. Brains you've never used.
4: So?
9: So justify yourself.
4: Spin on it.
0: The Inquisition is over. I have reached my verdict. Two of you have failed to become that which you might so easily have been. You have lived without merit. So have not lived at all.
3: You scum! You've wiped them out!
14: Sir.
3: It's crazy, Crichton. It's a race to Captain Rimmey.
0: They are quite safe.
14: Sir. I'm afraid it is we who are to be erased.
4: Ah.
3: The cat has led a more worthwhile life than either of us.
0: He is a shallow and selfish creature, as is the hologram. By their own low standards, they have acquitted themselves. Whereas you and the mechanoid could have been so much more.
3: What's this?
2: Best guess, we are being surgically removed from time. Every memory of us, every action we ever performed is being dissolved. Our lives are being undone.
0: It is complete. The timelines are knitted. Causality is healed. All that remains is to remove your physical forms from existence.
4: Well, you've got some amazing secret plan up your sleeve, Crichton. Now's the time to mention it.
2: No plan, sir. No sleeves.
3: Perfect. Now, what did I do next? Now, hurry! Take the gauntlet and go!
4: What the smeg is going on?
2: I don't have time to explain. I've come from the future to rescue you. Now you must go. Hurry!
4: What about me? I mean, you. I mean, us.
2: I'm afraid we get killed.
4: Killed? How?
2: While I'm standing here explaining this to you, the Inquisitor jumps me from behind like this.
4: Can't see. Before you reach the final confrontation in the storage bay, you must have decoded the gauntlet's controls.
3: How? Can you give us a clue?
11: Well, I cannot explain. For some bizarre reason, my final words are Enig.
3: Enig?
11: Yeah, Enig.
2: Come on, sir, we have to go.
3: He just killed you, Crichton.
2: Sir, we have to go.

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0: I have no record of your CPU ident.
2: Nothing exists here anymore.
1: Tear gas!

0: Oh, thank God it's you guys.
1: Move so much as an eyebrow, boy, and you're dog meat.
0: What? It's us.
2: Who are you people, and what do you want?
0: Rimmed, it's me.
2: How do you know my name?
1: Don't fall for that one, bud. He read it on your uniform.
3: Yes, sir, they've never met us before. We are limbo people between realities. They have no memory of us.
2: So, I'm going to ask you one more time. What do you want?
0: Yo, we're not the enemy. There's a guy around here somewhere, wandering around obliterating people from history. We used to be your shipmates.
2: Only we've forgotten you.
0: Yeah.
2: Well, I don't know about you, but I'm convinced.
0: We don't know you.
2: Well, if you do know me, you'll know I'm the kind of rough-and-tumble, hardened astro, ex-marine type guy you do not try to...
0: No, you're not.
2: For the last time of
0: asking... Fiona Barrington, 15 years of age. You got offered in your dad's greenhouse. You thought you got lucky, but it turned out all the time that you had your hand in warm compost. How can I know that and not know you?
2: Not true.
0: You've got three brothers, John, Howard and Frank. You're really mean with money. You're a tremendous physical coward. You once spent an afternoon on the Samaritan switchboard and four people committed suicide. Your middle name's Judas, but you tell everyone that it's Jonathan. You sign all your official letters AJ Rimmer, BSC. And BSC stands for Bronze Swimming Certificate. You're a cheating, weaselly, low-life scumbucket with all the charm and social grace of a pubic louse.
1: Gotta admit, bud, you've got a handle on you there.
4: Sirs, you've got to help us. The Inquisitor will stop at nothing to obliterate us.
5: Who the smeg of these guys, Rimmer?
0: Never mind who the smeg of these guys. Who the smeg of you?
5: Try the smeg him, Lister.
4: Of course, he's the alternative you. One of the many David Listers who never got a chance to exist.
0: So we're kind of spams in law.
4: Yes, sir.
6: Delicately put, sir.
1: So what do we do with them?
2: I say waste them.
5: Really? For Smeg's sake.
0: Such a dog, man. What are you telling me?
2: Look, they come here with some cock and bull story. They're chained together like Sidney Poitier and Tony Curtis. I say open the door to oblivion and kick them through.
5: Rimmer, no one's killing no one, all right?
0: Yeah, right.
2: Look, they're from some freaky alternative dimension. They've come here to hijack this ship and do, weird things to us. I think we should take the lift, put them on the security deck, and stick them in the brig.
1: I hate to say it, but for once, Trans Am Wheel Arch Nostrils is right.
2: What did you call me?
0: Look, man, you know the score.
5: Why do I know the score?
0: What does you mean? We're shot from the same gun barrel. Only difference is, one did breaststroke, one did crawl.
5: What are you trying to say?
0: I'm saying... Watch it, guys!
4: God. Hang on a minute. I can use this.
0: Come on, go! Get down to the transport deck. Maybe we can nick one of the starboards and get out of town.
4: Uh-oh, Zorn. We better use an air vent.
0: No need.
4: Sir?
0: Look, I'm going to do something now, Crichton. That's totally, totally gross. I don't want you to look. Turn around.
4: Oh, what?
0: Trust me, you don't want to know.
4: Logically, sir, there is only one way you could possibly have opened that door. I feel quite nauseous. Where is it?
0: Where's what?
4: Oh, sir, you've got it in your jacket!
0: I got it out of a hole, didn't I?
4: Oh, sir, you are sick! You are a sick, sick person! How can you possibly even conceive of such an idea?
0: Shut up!
1: I'll beat you to death with the wet end.
4: Oh. Sir, if mechanoids could barf, I'd be onto my fifth bag by now. You're a sick person.
0: Come on, Crichton. Let's go. What's the point? Why am I trying to get out of this? We already know we fail.
4: Not so, sir. All we know is that I died. Now, if my small gambit ultimately results in your safety, then it will be a move well made. For myself, death holds no fear.
0: Oh, yeah.
4: Sir, I am programmed to relinquish my life. That's why the Mechanoid 4000 series was voted Android of the Year 5 years running. I have as much interest in saving my own life as a chronically depressed lemming.
0: But That's not true, is it?
1: Sir?
0: Not anymore. It's all because of me. It's my fault. It's a major break in programming. It's what you have to lie. How to make your own decisions. It's made you more human. I gave you a life to lose.
4: Sir, with the greatest respect, that is complete and utter shash.
0: Crichton, I know when you're lying. Your right foot jiggles. It's involuntary.
4: Nonsense. I'm not afraid to die. For me, death holds no fear. I believe in silicon heaven. I believe in an afterlife for androids. Have you got through those damn manacles yet, Crichton?
0: I'm not going to let it happen, man.
4: Cause and effect, sir. It already has happened. There's nothing we can do except to try and save your life. Okay, now, I think I have this. It's a variant of the Enigma decoding system.
0: Enigma! Enigma!
4: Enigma! Of course! My last words. Huh. Well, anyway, if this thing works, it should age those manacles by 500,000 years.
0: If it doesn't work,
4: it'll wipe out the universe. You!
0: What now?
4: Well, now, we have the power.
7: Okay, we don't know who you are, but we've seen enough of the other dude to know we want to be on your side.
8: He killed our two crewmates in cold blood. He's a monster.
7: I'm the cat. This is Rimmer.
9: Yeah, Lister. Crichton.
8: Look, I want to make it clear. I'm not exactly in love with the idea of pitching in with you two, but needs must as the devil drives.
0: You really don't remember me, do you? Everything I used to do used to get on your pecs. Like I'd just be trimming me toenails with your electric meat carver or something. And you've got absolutely spare.
4: Sir, we really must get down to the storage bay. Now, remember my message to it. That is where we meet the Inquisitor for the final confrontation.
10: That's your plan? We go out there and face him? Nice plan. Shall I paint a bullseye on my face?
7: Listen, Crichton, I've been thinking about this. I've come up with something.
4: Yes, sir?
7: I'm going to use my brains for the first time in my life.
4: Considering these circumstances, sir, do you really believe that's wise?
7: Give me the time, Gauntley.
4: But you don't know how to use it, sir.
7: You'll have to shout out instructions, won't you?
4: Oh, well, wouldn't it be simpler if I wore it?
7: You can't wear it, Crichton.
4: Why not?
7: You're programmed not to kill.
11: So, the mortals seek to challenge my master.
7: Crichton, I don't know how to work this thing.
4: Gamma, Delta, 145.

0: Man, you used me.
1: The sport begins.
2: Now what the smeg have you done to me?
3: Excuse me, could I just distract you for a brief second?
1: Huh?

0: excuse me, could I possibly just distract you for just a brief second?
1: Oh, it was the best I could ad-lib at the time.
2: You got the Captain Rimmer, though.
1: I know. Look, sir, I've got to go back in time and sacrifice myself in order that we can get into this mess we're in now in the first place.
0: Yeah, sure.
1: All in all, today's been a bit of a bummer, hasn't it, sir?
0: How long before it freezes? 10 minutes?
1: No, 8.4.
0: You better be right, Crichton.
1: I know. Gauntlets. Now, what do I say when I pop up behind the Inquisitor?
0: Perfect. Now, what do I...
1: That's it. Yeah, that's it. I know. I've got it. Don't tell me. Don't tell me. I've got it. I've got it.
3: Okay, big fella. It's dangling time.
4: Welcome back online.
5: What are you doing?
4: One way or the other. You killed a lot of my friends this afternoon. In fact, you may never get on my good side again.
5: So now you're going to kill me. I don't think so. You're a fat little human who doesn't have the balls.
4: Don't talk for a guy who's dangling over a chasm.
5: I've seen inside your heart. You don't have it in you.
4: Oh, yeah. I bet you like.
0: I never intended to kill you.
5: Oh, no.
4: No.
0: I intended to save your life.
5: Save my life? Why?
4: Because if I save your life and you erase me, I won't be there to save your life and you'll die. She won that, though.
5: Give me my gun back.
4: Well, I'm all right. Can't touch me. You might have killed the others, but I'm okay.
5: Oh, just one thing. If I erase you, sir, you will never exist and threaten my life in the first place.
4: That's a point.
5: So in fact, I can erase you quite safely.
4: Yeah?
0: Yeah! It's the old backfire and time gauntlet trick. This book is like a one-way ticket to a new year.
5: But you can't! My one, oh, my glorious one, we are done!
0: Oh, it worked.
1: It worked?
0: Crichton, you're a genius.
1: Oh, it was your scheme, sir. I simply reprogrammed the gauntlet.
0: So what happens now?
1: Oh, well, basically, we wait for the time-space continuum to reorder itself. I believe this is an appropriate juncture for you to give me 5, sir.
0: Give you 5? I can do better than that. I can give you 15.

0: 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I'll put one at Lance onto it. Very nice, young Harold. 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
2: 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Episode 6, Trimarans That Pass in the Night.
3: Monday, 02:35 hours. Still 300 miles off the Azores. Progress hampered by a fierce southeasterly, but more importantly, by the pitiful literary quality of the email dispatches of Kate Biggs, round-the-world yachts person, whose experiences I am forced to convert to book form or be driven by financial necessity to run away to sea myself. Let's see this morning's log. More big waves today. Just what I didn't need. I thought yesterday's waves were big enough, but these are even bigger. Oh, yes, God. Right. Let's colour this up a bit. Implacable tower blocks of spume. I think you're right, Elgar. We had merciless cathedrals of spume when she was off the Falklands two chapters ago. Can't let big waves go. Oh, Melville, thou shouldst be living at this hour.
4: Hey, Ed, you ready for another cup of coffee?
3: Yes, please. Not quite enough sugar in the last one.
4: Sorry.
3: No.
4: How's she getting on? Oh, not more big waves.
3: Yeah, I'm seriously thinking about putting in some pirates or a giant squid to help this thing along a bit.
4: Well, if you wrote thrillers, you wouldn't have this problem.
3: Oh, you're dressed. Does that mean we've got to go and do something together, like food shopping or visiting an antiques market?
4: I think you must be confusing me with someone else.
3: Like a normal person.
4: What do you mean?
3: No, Mary, I was just trying to pay you a compliment. I mean, I'm not used to...
4: Expressing yourself in your own voice?
3: No, someone who understands the way I work. I've got to try and get Captain Pugwash, whatever her name is, out of the Roaring Forties by lunchtime.
4: Well, she really is in trouble if she's there. That's about 8,000 miles off course.
3: How do you know that?
4: I use it as a clue in the palindrome killers. Right, I'll leave you to share a ship's biscuit with Kate Biggs while I have my way with Inspector Wilkinson.
3: So, what about tonight?
4: Was that Kurdish thing on the wrecks?
3: Oh, we could just
4: get in the pub again.
3: Hello?
5: Yo-ho-ho, me hearties. How be the word count going before my life?
3: Oh, hello, Pink. Well, you'll be pleased to know that the ghostwriter's on course, even if Ms. Biggs herself isn't.
5: Yeah, so, major news about the sales conference at Southampton, right?
4: I'll see you tonight.
3: Yes, see you there.
5: Ed, what's going on?
3: What? Nothing. Anyway, sales conference. Do you want me to appear alongside Kate Biggs, facing the firing squad of sales reps?
5: Ed, I heard another voice there.
3: Oh, did you?
5: It was a woman.
3: Yes, I think it was. Just a friend.
5: You haven't got any friends.
3: Well, I seem to have acquired one.
5: Ed, my office. Now.
3: But you're in London, Ping. And that line only works if you're a senior TV policeman with no home life and a drink problem.
5: Okay, Ed. I'll pay your train fare. This is serious.
3: Monday. A more than usually significant entry in my personal journal. And to make it, I must snatch valuable moments from chronicling the progress of Kate Biggs aboard the Good Ship Tubing Solutions UK. But hers is not the only personal voyage of discovery. And while mine might not aspire to the Asda red-hot reed shelf next to the chewing gum display, it too began in the water. Mary Potter and I met some months ago at the local pool in what's known as the Writer's Lane, which, unlike the fast lane and the slow lane, is a corner of the shallow end where like-minded professionals gather not to do any swimming, but to complain about the BBC, delays in payment of fees, and pretty much anything that appears in the Guardian's G2 section. Last week, Mary and I found ourselves agreeing on public execution for weather girls who finish their forecasts with, "And that's your weather." After a couple of coffees in the cafeteria, one thing led to another.
6: And then you shagged her.
3: Oh, really, Ping?
6: Well, did you or didn't you?
3: I thought I'd come in to discuss the sales conference for Against the Current.
6: Ed, have you any idea of the effect this is going to have on your work?
3: I thought it would have helped it.
6: No, she's just going to distract you.
3: On the contrary, I'm on schedule to deliver the manuscript on time. You know, I think I may have acquired a greater breadth of vision. Maybe even a tolerance that I didn't possess before.
6: Oh, no. She'll want you to go on holiday with her next. And then she'll give you ideas about having to be paid for everything. And next thing, I've got no books and I'm out at lunchtime buying mothercare vouchers.
3: Oh, no, she's a writer too. She understands the whole grisly process.
6: What's her name?
3: Mary Potter.
6: Ed, she's one of our clients.
3: I know.
6: Felix, get in here. Breaking news.
3: Ah, you see, now that's an example of where you could have said, my office now.
7: Somebody mentioned breakfast?
6: Nobody did, Felix. We've got a crisis.
7: I'll say. I spent the entire morning trying to get one of our authors out of trouble. She's got herself in the most ghastly entanglement with some layabout.
6: Wouldn't be Mary Potter, would it?
7: I called her to see how the 35th Inspector Wilkinson mystery was progressing, and she was in the bloody boozer with him. I actually heard him say, did you want to go Dutch on another half pint of cider? The fellow's a con man.
6: Felix, it's Ed.
7: Oh, worse and worse.
3: And if you'd eavesdropped on the rest of the conversation, Felix, you'd have realised it was a joke. I paid for the whole drink and, moreover, two pasties. And a packet of Thai chili sensations. Look, I've got the till receipt here.
7: Well, be that as it may, it's got to stop. This has the makings of a literary catastrophe of the magnitude of Geoffrey Archer being sent to prison.
3: Or being let out, to put it another way.
6: Ed, this is not funny.
7: You save your jests for the taproom. Or better still, your next humorous Christmas anthology. If indeed there is one, because I have to warn you, Ed, your actions are unprofessional, possibly illegal, and unless you desist from this concupiscence, you'll find yourself looking for another agent.
6: Would you like me to make the call to Ed? That's what personal management's all about.
3: No, I'll speak to Mary myself.
7: Well, thank heaven for that. Now, who's peckish?
3: So I've been given a choice, Mary. Either you or a Christmas book that's selling for 1p on Amazon by Boxing Day.
4: I'm flattered to be in competition with, what was last year's masterpiece? 101 Places to Fart in Public.
3: No, that wasn't me, as they say. Pity, really. Sold over 100,000.
4: Bastards! You know, that would have paid for a new boiler.
3: Anyway, we don't need to take any lectures on personal morality from somebody who uses his wife's private income to support his mistress in Belsize Park.
4: Yes! Left me in the lurch over the TV rights to Inspector Wilkinson. Do you know, it was the nearest I ever got. They made Midsummer Murders instead.
3: Well, surely they must get round to him eventually. They've done every other detective.
4: No, they won't. I have these meetings, and it always came down to the same thing. Does he have to do crosswords the whole time, because it won't read on TV?
3: No, really. But you can see their point of view, I suppose.
4: It was ridiculous. That's fundamental to Wilkinson's forensic technique. It's his whole raison d'etre. I mean, you've read them.
3: Oh, yes, of course. Yes.
4: Just idiotic. I mean, look at Death by Anagram. One down, 15 to go. It wouldn't make sense without him doing the Times crossword. But all I get is, couldn't he do jigsaws instead?
3: Oh, ridiculous. Tuesday. If this were a television play by the late Dennis Potter, at this stage, the hero, myself, would be turning to the camera and miming to the lyrics, There May Be Trouble Ahead, to be greeted invariably by a deluge of absurd overpraise from the critics, who always seemed conveniently to forget that another writer, myself again, had pioneered the miming technique some 5 years before Dennis in an inexplicably unproduced episode of The Anedin Line, for which I received no note of apology from the BBC, much less the second half of the fee. Nothing. But unlike Mary, my new companion, I have no time to dwell on the asinine mendacity of the 12-year-olds at TV Centre, who these days seem prepared to make anything up except television drama. Because according to the latest email from Kate Biggs, Tubular Solutions UK was now less than 100 miles from land.
8: Oh. If the waves get any bigger, I'm going to have to start throwing things overboard to make headway. Start with your laptop, dear. Do us all a favour. Where's that old Anedin Line script? There must be something usable in there. Off, Elgar!
9: This is an important maritime rescue operation. Roman rats, Christmas party. Hail and pace go punk. Need in line. Yes.
3: Mary. Bit of a bad time, I'm afraid. Still 3,000 words
4: to
3: go.
4: Well, I thought you wanted a lift to your writing class.
3: Oh, God, so I did. Oh, thank you so much. Bless you for remembering that.
4: And after that, I was wondering, could I have a quick bath?
3: Of course. Can it wait till I get back?
4: Well, not really. I mean, I've got a deadline too, you know. See, the inspector's stuck on the final clue, and I have to resolve it in the bath. It's the only way I can do it. But don't you have a spare key?
3: Oh. So what I'd like us to think about this week is descriptive writing and the natural world. I'm thinking of Patrick O'Brien and the Raging Seas, Richard Hughes, A High Wind in Jamaica, Earthquakes and Volcanoes, Malcolm Lowry, I suppose.
10: Bilotti.
3: Well...
10: You can't leave him out. Nobody describes nature better than him.
3: I was thinking more of actual authors, Olive.
10: Oh, not good enough for him. Now he's chauffeur driven.
11: Oh, Bilotti?
10: No, him. I saw him being dropped off by a lady friend.
11: Well, I don't know how you'd describe that so people would believe it.
3: And anyway, that's not really germane to this evening's topic, is it, Pearl?
10: No, it's between Mr. Reardon and whoever she is. P. Reg. Rusty and all. Not much of a catch, I'd have thought. I think it's nice that Mr. Reardon's got somebody at his time of life. We thought you'd always be on your own, like Stephen Fry. No, Stephen's found love at long last, according to Take a Break.
11: More fool him, then. You want to be your own boss, so you can shut your own front door on the lot of them. Slide the deadlock across, activate the alarm, then you can do what you want.
3: Well, I shall bear all this helpful advice in mind, but to return to the natural world...
10: Have you written anything at all since this carry-on started?
3: Yes, in fact, I've been working with a yachtswoman, Kate Biggs, accounts of her epic solo voyage around the world. I'm helping... describe her struggle with the unforgiving might of the vertiginous oceans, the ziggurats of foam. It's been quite a challenge.
10: Well, why can't you just say big waves? It's her story, and she's a plain-speaking sort of lass.
12: Hasn't got a boyfriend, though. Mind you, who'd want to go out with her when she's off round Cape Horn every 5 minutes?
11: I would. Like a shot. Quiet life. Nobody else to take into consideration. Paradise.
3: Yes, that's an interesting point of view, Stan, and one with a lot to recommend it.
12: So you haven't given her your key yet, then?
3: What?
10: Blushing.
3: Thursday. It's been a titanic struggle between man and nature, but finally we're at journey's end. And after toiling through the lonely watches of the night, I have managed to deliver the completed manuscript, minus what I thought of as the lyrical passages, but what able seawoman Biggs was pleased to call... the over-the-top bits which don't really sound like me. Thank you, C.S. Forrester. As I sit in my scrivener's cabin on the 15th floor of the Southampton Stackis, I can only be thankful that it isn't me who has to face the unsmiling phalanx of hard-bitten sales reps at this afternoon's book launch. Little do they know what a sargasso sea of stagnant prose is about to engulf them.
13: Then I looked out of the porthole, and guess what I saw? Just what I didn't need. More big waves. Hairy moment number 204. I had two options. A, clamber up the rigging and reset the spinner.
3: Oh, dear God, aren't these people supposed to know about what sells books?
13: No, it's brilliant. They love her.
3: I'm afraid I failed to see how that story of her dropping her washing-up brush is more excited than the struggle with the giant squid that I provided.
13: But she's a natural. The thing about Kate, she's a genuine have-a-go hero, but she's like the girl next door, and you fancy her.
3: Not after what she did to my description of the cutlass fight off Cadiz.
13: But the rewrite is so much better, and it's got a real something to it. What's the word?
3: Bathos?
13: That's it. I don't know what happened to you. Maybe it was getting rid of that woman.
3: That woman? Your client?
13: Yeah, but detective thrillers are ten a penny. This is event publishing. What you and Kate have got is so unique, right?
14: So, it's all aboard for the first big wave of sales, guys.
3: Don't look at me, Ping. That joke's unique to her.
14: And the only flogging you'll see on board the Good Ship Tubing Solutions UK...
15: Ah, this one's
14: mine. ...is 100,000 pre-Christmas hardback sales.
9: Flogging, you see?
14: Seriously, though, that's more than enough from me. What say we splice the main brace?
3: Well, at the moment, the reps are all walking the plank in the swimming pool.
16: Oh, my God.
3: I declined to participate in the draw the breasts on the figurehead contest.
16: Sounds par for the course.
3: Oh, yes. There's to be strip crazy golf later.
16: When we did the Inspector Wilkinson omnibus, we gave each rep a book of crossword puzzles. Did they do them?
3: I deduce not.
16: And it was a total waste of magnifying glasses.
3: I think the treasure hunt's started.
16: What are you going to do? Try and find something to eat?
3: Yes, sandwich or something. And then climb into my solitary hammock.
16: Oh, poor you.
17: Hold him down, you Zulu warrior! Hold him down, you Zulu chief!
9: Give me that glass! Snap! Give me another glass!
18: I've never said this to an orphan before, but you're a laugh.
9: Thank you.
19: Yeah, most of it's...
20: Can you get my book into Waterstones? My nan went in and couldn't find it anywhere.
19: Oh, yeah.
18: Can you get me on Richard and Julie?
19: Pathetic. Can you, by the way?
21: Yeah, done deal, mate. They want Kate to go on next week. Adds 2 noughts to the sales fee straight off. I don't even have to get out of bed.
19: Yeah.
18: What, still the back of the Mondeo, is it, Peter?
19: So you really think we've got a chance with this book, then?
21: Yeah, can't miss. You got your book tour, your supermarket promotion, your boat show.
18: Yeah, don't forget your author shag factor. 8.2 on the Legover scale.
19: Yeah, very kind of you to say so.
18: No, not you, you pranny.
14: Whoa, it's raining, man.
17: Hey, here's the boss.
14: Anyone dying of thirst over here?
19: Well, I did order some whiskey a little while ago.
14: Yeah, now, what if I said there was a case of rum from my sponsors behind the bar?
18: Very kind of you, Kate.
21: Yep, rude not to.
9: Aha, rum in the port bow!
6: No, don't you go, Ed. I want you and Kate to get to know each other.
19: I feel I know you pretty well already.
14: I just wanted to say thanks, Ed, for doing such a brilliant job.
19: Oh, thank you. I think the secret of ghostwriting is an ability to imagine oneself in the situation.
6: Yeah, Ed, actually, can we sit down? Kate's, like, been around the world.
19: Oh.
6: But we need to talk about what you guys are going to do together next. Because Kate's got a shedload of invites to speak at dinners and stuff.
14: Yeah, and I'm not going to have time to think up speeches.
19: Oh, well, I'm happy to write the speeches. And eat the dinners too, if it helps. Go along with your Boswell.
6: I knew you'd get on. Well, I'm going to leave you guys to it.
22: Oh, so tired.
6: Combination of sea air and cells reps aftershave, it knocks you out.
19: Good night, Ping. And don't forget to put a chair against your door, you'll get a blast of lint.

0: sells reps aftershave, it knocks you out.
1: Good night, Ping. And don't forget to put a chair against your door, you'll get a blast of lynx when you least expect it.
2: Mwah, Ed. Mwah, Kate.
0: Good night, Ping.
1: Hope I'm not keeping you from your bunk. Your body clock must be going haywire.
3: No. You're the first proper human contact I've had for 71 days.
1: Pretty lonely, eh?
3: Yeah. Well, you read the emails.
1: Lonely old job writing them up, too. Although I do have a cat.
3: Nobody else?
1: No. And you? What about Kevin, the sailor who who we wrote about so fondly in the earlier chapters? What of him?
3: He was going round the other way, so it never really stood a chance.
1: Oh, sorry.
3: Sounds like they've got stuck into the rum.
1: No, they still don't look like pirates, even with their shirts untucked and their ties round their heads.
3: You know what? I've got another bottle in my room. It might be a bit quieter.
4: Friday. A veil must perforce be drawn over the rest of the night's proceedings. Perforce, because I can't remember anything that happened. But the unforgiving reflection of the hotel mirror at first light this morning, revealing me on the bed, tenderly cradling Kate's empty bottle of Jack Tar rum, showed that although events had taken a regrettable turn, it was certainly not a debauched one. Not for the first time, it seems, I had made an excuse and fallen asleep. Meanwhile, Britain's darling of the big waves slumbered peacefully out on the balcony, the rain hammering down on her duvet. Anxious to protect my co-author's reputation, I tiptoed from the room and returned to my own.
5: Hello.
1: Ah, Mary. Hello. How lovely to, how long have you been here?
5: Well, I've just arrived. You sounded so miserable, I thought I'd come and see you.
1: Oh, that's lovely of you. I've just been for a swim.
5: Your hair's dry.
1: Yes, they weren't open yet. It's such an infuriating place.
5: Shall we go in?
1: Yes, of course, yes. They've made the bed. That's very efficient. I was only gone for 5 minutes.
5: Efficient and infuriating.
0: Oh, they've turned the corner of the loo rolls over, too.
1: Yes, why do they do that? And why are there always two of them? Anyway, make yourself at home. Let's see what we've got. Slice of malt loaf.
5: No, I think I'll just go.
1: Really?
5: Look, I don't want to know where you've been or who you've spent the night with.
1: Right, look, would it help matters if I said I slept with a bottle of Jack Tar rum?
5: Look, I know I've got no claims on you, but I don't want to be a character in a Whitehall farce.
1: Oh, no, Mary, please don't go. I mean, apart from anything else, we're the only two people in the building old enough to understand that reference.
5: Oh, thank you.
1: Look, I'm telling you, it's all completely innocent. Yes. Oh, Kate.
3: You left your shoes in my room.
0: Yes, he does that. Excuse me. Also, sandals, socks and sometimes your shirt. Don't iron them. Slippery slope.
6: Mary!
7: Right, Kate, can you put your arm around him?
3: Oh,
7: that's nice.
5: What? Like.
6: Who is this?
3: Come on in.
7: Okay, what? Maybe a little kiss on the cheek?
6: What?
8: Thank you very much. You've had the pleasure of listening to me, Jazz Milvain, on trumpet, Frank on drums, Cliff on bass. I'm blowing the jug. The man the Sunday Express is calling Captain Birdseye, Mr. Ed Reardon.
9: Well, all I can say is she must have been gagging for it.
10: Yeah, 10 weeks at sea, any port in a storm, isn't it?
8: The ocean can do funny things to people. I remember when we filmed the Dolphin trilogy, the crew were only like ferrets.
1: We're only in a tank.
11: Yes, could we drop this subject, please?
9: No, it's the biggest thing to happen to this band since Vernon found out his Thai bride had a todger.
8: I would have thought mentioning us in my last BAFTA acceptance speech.
9: Oh, yeah. And not impressive effort, though, Ed. No nookie for years, now double bubble in a week.
6: Ooh. Here we go. Domestic grief on the port bow.
1: Mary, hello. Hello. Let me get you a drink.
0: No, really, I've just come to give you these clothes back. And your key. I put some Ajax in there, too, to help you deep clean the bath.
1: Thank you. Please, let me give you the money.
0: Oh, Ed. See you.
1: Look, Mary, I don't know what happened about those pictures, except that I've been set up in some way I don't fully understand. Mary! Mary!
9: Yeah, wasting your breath, mate.
6: I'd have a look in that day. Check she hasn't taken the scissors to your smalls. That's what happened to me.
8: Yeah, I'm sure I recognise that woman. Who is she?
1: Mary Potter. She writes detective novels.
8: Ah, yes. I tried to buy the rights to them. Inspector Watkinson or something. Could have made her a fortune, but she's a very difficult customer.
1: Maybe she wanted to hang on to the...

0: integrity of the character.
1: Ah, doing the crossword, that was it. What a thrilling 200 episodes that would have been. Right, back to work. A one, two, three, four.
0: Hello, Ping.
2: Hi, Ed. It's so brilliant. Richard and Judy want you to go on the show with Kate and talk about how your romance blossomed while you're 50,000 miles apart and how you're emailing each other, and it's like one of those great literary love stories, like, I don't know, 85 Charing Cross Road.
0: 84, you're thinking of the sequel, and there is no romance between me and Kate.
2: But it's in the papers. They're all picking it up.
0: Well, there you are. That proves there's no romance.
2: Yes, there is, Ed. There has to be. Because if there isn't, they'll find out there's a romance between Kate and her friend.
0: This friend would be female, would it? I mean, she, of course.
2: And if the Jack Tar Rum people find out about it, there'll be no sponsorship for our next trip.
0: I don't suppose Tubing Solutions UK would be too delighted either. Not exactly the solution they had in mind.
2: That's why we had to take that picture of you. There's a lot at stake here. Kate's career, serialisation in the Mail on Sunday.
0: So the subtext of this is that she's a more important client than I am.
2: There's no subtext, Ed. That's it. You're the beard. And you might want to think about trimming it and maybe getting rid of some of those bits of food in it.
0: Oh, thank you, Ping. Insult to injury, just when I need it most.
2: It's all for your own good, Ed.
0: Really? So, how do you see my new career as a beard developing?
2: Till after the paperback. Then she might come out if we can find the right sponsor. Forklift Truck Company, Hebden Bridge Whole Foods. So when can we have the first after-dinner speech?
0: I don't know. I'm going to have to think about this. Maybe take some advice.
2: Yeah. Do you want Max Clifford's number? Or why not ask your cat? He'll tell you when he's getting hungry.
0: Hello?
3: Hello.
0: Just wondering if you'd seen G2 this morning.
3: Why, is there another picture of you in there?
0: No, just the usual farrago of asininity.
3: Oh. Well, I've got to do my length.
0: Just a minute. Let me explain why there isn't a photo of me with Kate. I've decided to put a stop to all this.
3: All what?
0: I'll tell you if we can swim a length together.
3: Oh, right.
0: The whole thing was an agent subterfuge. And I would... You couldn't go a bit slower, could you?
3: You know you could make a lot of money telling that story.
0: Yes, I suppose I could. If I was prepared to hire Max Clifford as my publicist and go on reality television, enjoy a TV ramble with Janet Street Porter, all the other compulsory activities of modern celebrity. Not anymore, though. I'd sooner work at the post office.
3: But you already do work at the post office.
0: No, I mean do more shifts, not just over Christmas.
3: Well, it's good if it means you're not going to do any more of those non-books.
0: I only do them to stay alive. They may not run to 35 editions, but they supply a demand.
3: I know.
0: All right for you, looking down on it.
3: I'm not looking down on it. I just think you could do something better.
0: Oh, do you? I have been a professional writer for 33 years. I do book after book, script after script. They may not meet Inspector Wilkinson's lofty literary standards, but at least I get on with it, and I deliver them on time, and I don't just lie in the bath worrying about damn incomprehensible anagrams and being precious when directors want to make me a fortune.
3: Precious?
0: You could have made millions out of Inspector Wilkinson, but no. You'd rather have the smug satisfaction of not demeaning yourself by letting him go on national television. Which, I remind you, is still the best in the world.
4: Excuse me, sir.
0: What?
4: There are other writers trying to complain in this poll.
0: Well, they can have it to themselves. And you know what I was thinking? As yet another ginormous wave threatened to carry away the, shall we say, mainsail? Police dinner, better keep it simple. Carry away the mast. All I could think of was my fiancé. Not now. My fiancé. And would we ever again be able to snuggle up in front of the telly with a nice tot of Jack Tar rum?
5: Hello, Ed. Mary. After you said your piece this morning, which I thought was rather splendid, actually, it caused a few... waves in the pool, you'll be pleased to hear. You left your goggles behind after you squelched off. Shall I bring them round and maybe we could go to the pub or something?
0: Well now, Hogarth, should we be professional, carry on writing this? Or shall we press delete? Go out to the pub with Mary and hope she's got enough money to buy a drink. What do you think? Right.
6: Ed Reardon's Week starred Christopher Douglas with Stephanie Cole, John Fortune, Simon Greenall, Sally Hawkins, Mel Hudson, Martin Hyder, Philip Jackson, Rita May, Jeffrey McGiven, Sam Pamphilon and Jeffrey Whitehead. It was written by Christopher Douglas and Andrew Nichols. The producer was Dawn Ellis.
7: End a meal with a Cape Apple. 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You can't lose.
8: If you're paying this kind of money for a car, you'd want it to have a touch of style, legroom, four doors, and all that. And if this is what you had in mind, you don't even have to pay that kind of money for the new Skoda Super Estel. Skoda's new Super Estel puts the man in the street
9: and his dog
8: on the road.
10: Once upon a time there was an engineer.
11: Choo-choo Charlie was his name, we hear.
10: He had an engine and he sure had fun. He used good and plenty candy to make his train run.
12: Charlie!

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1: Jeremy Hardy speaks to the nation. A series of lectures in which talking man Jeremy Hardy knocks down Aunt Sally's with the indemnity of a speeding police driver. In this program, Mr. Hardy explains how to fight fire with fire.
2: Welcome and thank you for being with me at this difficult time. This is the first in a new series of what in many ways is an old program, believed to have its origins in what TV executives call the oral tradition. It's amazing what you have to do to get a series on these days. We start with the subject, how to fight fire with fire, and joining me to suck the marrow from the bones of this dialectical stew are Gordon Kennedy and Debbie Isaac.
3: Hello. Hello.
2: Now, Gordon, since we last worked together, you've been working hard on the celebrity alcoholic period of your very career.
4: Indeed.
2: Now, you've applied to all the top-flight rest homes for high livers and inflamed kidneys. How successful have you been?
4: Not at all, Jeremy. They all said I'm just Scottish.
2: Ah. Well, Billy Connolly's Scottish.
4: Yeah, but he's been away from home too long. You see, a haggis supper can absorb any amount of alcohol, but you can't soak up a bottle of whiskey eating moonbean roulade with Pamela Stevenson.
2: True. And I believe you're only with us for a couple of weeks before you go off to appear on Wish You Were Here.
4: Yep.
2: One's presented by Judith Chalmers, who's extremely dried out.
3: Yes, talk about matching luggage.
2: Indeed. Now, Debbie, you've been increasingly working in film. Have you started to make money by presenting a preposterous public school version of Britain for the American market?
3: Yes, I've just finished on a sanitised view of the end of the world called Four Horsemen and an Apocalypse.
2: And who plays Famine?
3: Jerry Halliwell.
2: Right. So what's your next project?
3: Well, I'm about to go into production on a movie called Vinnie Jones's Diary, starring Shane Ritchie as Sweeney Todd, Madonna as Michael Portillo, and Catherine Zeta-Jones as Vinnie, the Cockney Sparrow from the Valleys who wins Portillo's heart among the chaos and slaughter of the last days of the Tory party.
2: Well, enough about you. How to fight fire with fire. In order to break this lecture up into three sections, I have divided it. Later I shall be examining what we mean by fighting fire with fire in terms of war and policing, but first I shall look at the historical importance of what to many is one of the four elements. Earth, wind, pestilence, covetousness, cottontail and Peter. Imagine a world quite literally without fire. Today we take many things for granted. Central heating, antibiotics, being put down by bored relatives when we're old and require visiting. But there's one discovery that above all other things revolutionized the way we burn things. Fire. We know from feverish guesswork that early man ate a great deal of salad. These were the days before nice salad could be air freighted from warm countries with starving populations, so salad had to be in season. In the winter, people were reduced to eating a kind of prehistoric coleslaw made from leaves, stones and wood. Much like the modern-day equivalent, only without the acrid semen-like dressing. But we weren't vegetarians. The first smug, pallid people didn't walk the earth for another 20 or 30 years. We were very much carnivores, as we can tell if we compare our jaws with those of carnivorous and herbivorous animals. Debbie, I believe we've got our very own archaeological dig going on right here under the floor of the studio.
3: That's right, Jeremy. There's a lot of building going on as part of a new scheme to involve the private sector by converting the BBC into flats. Balfour Beatty were using a floor sander to strip the boards down to the Bakerloo line and convert it into luxury basement loft apartments when they stumbled upon a major archaeological site.
2: Oh.
3: And the Department of Old Stuff, Football and Opera Subsidy has slapped a preservation order on it until a brief token excavation can be carried out.
2: Well, that's fascinating. So what's been learned about our natural diet, and does it once and for all silence all those ashen spindly killjoys who live on pulses but seemingly without one?
3: Well, here we've just uncovered the jaw of a small deer. And here we've got a human skull found by an archaeologist in a plastic bag in the toilets at Sandbach Services on the M6. And Gordon's holding what is believed to be the skull of a saber-toothed tiger.
4: That's right, Debbie. And if we compare these three skulls, we find that the deer's jaw looks like that of a soppy, watery-eyed dolt, whereas the tiger is scary like the head in the bag. But of course, meat can't be cooked without fire, so early man either dried animals to make a kind of a briefcase with edible lining, or simply ate it very rare. Now, the Japanese still eat uncooked fish. Mind you, they would rather die than surrender, so they obviously haven't got much of an instinct for survival.
2: Debbie, our ancestors were not only hunters, but gatherers, snacking on large amounts of nuts, seeds and fruit, even though there were no long car journeys to be endured in those days.
3: Yes, but remember, we are talking about a world with no fire, so they couldn't roast nuts or make simple preserves. Indeed, they couldn't even boil an egg, even years after they were divorced.
2: So we see that they had none of the benefits that fire gives us. So, Debbie, we've talked about early man. What was life like for his female life partner?
3: Not very satisfactory. That's why we call him Early Man.
2: Yeah, but obviously, while he was out slaying mammoths with a rock on a stick, she'd have been in the cave getting ready to go out. So what problems does she face?
3: Well, these finds tell us a great deal, Jeremy. There's a major problem with tools, because without fire, we can't make metal. So we were very much stuck with flint. Now, this is fine for arrowheads and even quite large daggers of the kind I've got here. But take a look at these. They're a perfectly carved pair of flint nail scissors, identical to their modern equivalent. But squeeze though I might, they just won't budge.
2: Same with these gentlemen's nose hair clippers.
3: Exactly the same problem.
2: What about the nail file?
3: Well, the nail file is better. It's a coarse sandstone, which has a nice rasping surface. Used every day, it keeps the nails quite trim. But if you're lazy like me, you'll let the nails go for a week or so, and that's where the cheating comes in.
2: You bite your nails.
3: Bite them, and then just tidy up the edges with the sandstone.
2: Not the way to keep a man. You can't imagine Jack Jones singing, "Hey, little girl, bite your nails and tidy the edges up with sandstone." Especially now he's a pensions activist. Debbie, many thanks. So without fire, the only way of extracting metal from rocks would have been to leave them in soak for a very long time, or pick the shiny bits out of volcanic lava, giving us just enough fine metal strands to make wire and thus enable the invention of electricity. With electricity, we can create artificial warmth, as Davina McCall does. Electricity can't do everything that the naked flame can do. Let's travel forward in time to the present to look at a modern patio. Now, we have in the studio an exact replica of a Middle England patio, which we borrowed from Newsnight, who've been making yet another desperate attempt to make the programme more visual. Now, our patio comes complete with barbecue set, but in our scenario, there's no fire, so no heat. Gordon, what are you making?
4: Hi, Jeremy. I'm preparing all the traditional barbecue fare. Chicken legs, chops, and of course, sausages. Now, I'm pouring a lot of lighter fluid and paraffin onto the barbecue. This is pointless, of course, but it's an instinct so ingrained that I can't help myself.
2: But how different would a prehistoric barbecue have been?
4: Well, the guy probably swore less in front of the kids, but apart from that...
2: And how does the meat do on the fireless barbecue?
4: Well, it's absolutely raw and disgusting, as barbecue meat always is. But I've been a bit crafty and created that barbecue appearance just by gluing some bits of scrunched-up black paper to the outside of the meat. And here comes the lovely Debbie with the salad.
3: And the special dressing was donated by a fan of the shipping forecast.
2: Gordon and Debbie, many thanks. Well, see how our barbecue has got on at the end of the programme. Flames themselves are often used for effect when they are in fact quite redundant. We use candlelight to remind us of an earlier, better time when power workers and miners brought down governments. We have coal effect electric fires. Of course, in 50 years, we'll have run out of other fuels and we'll need real coal, and we'll be having to kick the tourists out of the pits to get at it. And people will have electricity effect coal fires with the coal shaped into two bars and an ornamental switch. But most of us like the look of a fire. Staring into flames evokes feelings of love, comradeship and homicide. And imagine Guy Fawkes Night with no fire. With no fire, there would have been no gunpowder plot, the only realistic attempt there has ever been to change Parliament from within. In fact, the whole of history would have been different without explosives. No cannon, no bombs, and no guns until air rifles came along. Imagine the Vietnam War fought against small woodland birds. What would modern weaponry consist of? What kind of enormous catapults would the Pentagon have to construct to bomb Iraqi shepherds in the no-fly zone? Come to that, would Europeans have been able to colonize America if we hadn't been so well tooled up? Or would Native Americans have invaded Europe to expand their market for dream catchers and ethical slippers? All of this brings me to the subject of modern warfare, because fighting fire with fire means more than the kind of incompetence we can expect to see when the emergency services are privatized. It also serves as a metaphor for a violent reaction. Of course, war is now global, and America is the greatest military machine in history. It is often called the world's policeman, because it beats the crap out of anyone who doesn't do as they're told. It also targets the innocent, shoots the unarmed, and puts stickers on children at school fates. Now, many of you will say it's easy to run down the police, but it's not as easy as it is for them to run us down. I digress. We'll be talking more about the police later. My point is that modern war, which is waged for the same strategic and commercial reasons as it always has been, is now dressed up in the garb of international justice and emergency medical procedures. A war is a humanitarian intervention with a few unwanted side effects. Cluster bombs causing temporary soreness and some loss of movement in missing limbs. Even the missiles are described as surgical, perhaps because of the number of hospitals they hit. I'm sure Tony Blair does see himself as a defender of the free world. He probably thinks he's doing God's work. Hardly anyone wakes up thinking, how can I make the world a worse place today, except perhaps Noel Edmonds. Blair is clearly passionately convinced by his version of truth. I imagine that but for an expensive education, he would be walking harmlessly down high streets, clutching plastic bags and shouting the C word at strangers. I may be wrong, but I can only go on the evidence. But what of Europe as a whole? I've been weighing up possible reasons for the mooted goal of a European knee-jerk reaction force. During last year's presidential election and the Florida debacle, the world was a relatively safe place to live because America was without a real president. This must have caused panic among European leaders. How was Europe to have a war? From whom would our orders come? So up pops the idea of the single currency having an armed wing. EU enthusiasts said that the Kosovo war hadn't been fought properly because the Pentagon favoured bombing instead of running around in mud like good old Tommies. It's true that bombing is rather random. If the programme Ground Force ever transfers to America, it will probably be called Air Force and will involve patios being dropped from 5,000 feet hitting the wrong garden. But those people who thought the war would have been more moral if fought with flick knives rather missed the point. The purpose of bombing is to destroy infrastructure and terrorise civilians, and also to offload last season's military hardware and enable restocking. If we didn't have a war every so often, we'd have to have a car boot sale to shift all our old gear. And anyway, if you support a war, you have to accept the consequences. If you book NATO for the gig, you know they're going to trash the place. No good saying, well, I think we should intervene, but I don't think we should use cluster bombs or depleted uranium. It's like hiring a debt collector and saying, no, I don't want any rough stuff, okay? And besides, what do you mean by this word, we? You're not going to go, are you? It's like watching the football and saying, we beat Germany 5-1. No, you didn't. You watched it on the telly. People support a war saying, I, for one, cannot sit idly by. Yes, you can. You're a newspaper columnist. Sitting idly by is all you ever do. You want thousands of other people to die to make you feel better. So do I, but at least I've got a list, and most of the people on it are journalists. You want to see people killed you don't even know, just so you can think something's being done. There is a new kind of progressive militarist among the chattering classes who would like to see Britain using its muscle around the world to fight badness. Or perhaps they've always been around.
3: Well, I just think something had to be done. We can't just let the Saracens have Jerusalem.
4: Exactly. I see these crusades as almost a...
3: Crusade?
4: Exactly, madame. I support King Richard in this one. I mean, we can't just do nothing.
2: But are we doing the right thing?
3: Saladin has to be stopped.
2: But I mean, putting women and children to the sword.
4: Well, what's your alternative?
3: I mean, these women don't have rights under Islam anyway. Or salad, anyone?
4: Oh, yes, please. Lovely dressing, darling. What is it? Anyway, this crusade isn't some old-style imperial adventure.
2: It's about trade routes and the sphere of influence in the Levant.
4: Oh, here we go. Look, these aren't the bad old days of the Roman Empire. This has a moral dimension, a Christian partnership between us and the Holy Roman Empire.
3: Although I do worry about the sword as a weapon, I don't agree with hacking from 2 feet away. It seems cowardly. I think close stabbing would be more moral.
4: I think Kingridge is all in favour of stabbing. It's the Pope who's dragging his feet.
2: It's the Pope who's calling the shots. Why do you think we're killing Jews and non-Catholic Christians?
3: Well, it's inevitable that mistakes will happen.
4: Exactly. In the split-second sacking of a city, errors of judgment are bound to occur. Anyway, the point is, we can't just sit here.
3: Absolutely, darling. Let's have mead in the living room.
2: Some believe that if the EU had its own army, we'd fight proper, brave, old-fashioned wars. Well, we might start one like that, but as soon as it got hairy, we'd get America in to flatten the place. And Britain doesn't make its own foreign policy decisions. America runs the world. That's why you see McDonald's in every capital city and not Harvesters or Betty's Tea Rooms. In fact, America doesn't even run the world. Corporations run the world. That's why Bush's policies are governed by the electricity generators, along with the chair and leather strap manufacturers. This man's not capable of running the world. He makes David Beckham look like Chomsky. He only stood for election because he saw the word and he thought it said electrocution. He knows he likes it. And he's got big arms companies pushing him to militarize space. Now that the old certainties of the Cold War are gone, the West is more geared up for war than ever. We hear much about rogue states, those frightful cad states who are irresistible to women but treat them shabbily. But of course, militarism is always couched in terms of defense, and the media collude in this. NATO spokesman is Mark Leahy, who once held the title of BBC defense correspondent, rather than BBC dysfunctional correspondent who has warplanes on his gym jams and clearly spent too much of his boyhood alone reading books in which the enemy died with the word "agh" appearing in a bubble above their heads. I know correspondents are likely to have an interest in their field. You wouldn't expect Jenny Bond or Nicholas Witchell to say, "Oh, who cares? They're all inbred parasites anyway." But when a man we once accused of being a NATO mouthpiece gets a job as NATO mouthpiece, I think we're entitled to ask for our money back. But how much is war a boy's thing? Many people see the failure to resolve conflict as particularly male. Debbie, what evidence have we found in our archaeological dig to back this up?
3: Well, it does seem that it was the men who were most concerned with territory. The rocks all have these yellow markings showing a random spattering over quite a large area. Women, as we know, are naturally more sociable, so we can see from the acid erosion that's caused this large gully that perhaps 15 or 20 will go to the toilet together at the same time.
2: It's a bit damp, that gully.
3: Yeah, sorry about that.
2: Oh, never mind. Of course, this was also a time when language was much more rudimentary, so presumably less ability to communicate might have meant more aggression. And even today, it's said that men are not as good at women at,
3: Sorry, Jeremy, you're not expressing yourself very well.
2: Oh, nothing.
3: There must be something.
2: Just leave it, okay? God! What was I talking about?
3: You can't concentrate on more than one thing at a time, can you?
2: What?
3: Militarism.
2: Oh, yeah. Right. I have to say, I am a bit jaded about the army because I grew up in the Aldershot area, and there was a time when we were thinking of calling in the IRA as a peacekeeping force. I've become rather nervous about the army's involvement in the foot and mouth crisis. There's not much point defeating the disease if we end up with depleted uranium all over the bloody Lake District. And I dread to think what military overreactions will come to light as the footpaths are reopened, especially given the involvement of General Sir Mike Jackson, who is a veteran of Bloody Sunday. Ramblers are, for the most part, peaceful and unarmed, so God knows how many of them have been shot. Apparently, the army's job was consultative, advising the slaughtermen on what to do. I should have thought, if your job description is slaughter man, you can't really claim you didn't know what you were letting yourself in for. The profession's title pretty much encompasses all that's required. You whack stuff and you don't even have to make it look like an accident. Clearly, the government is pursuing a policy of fighting the animal equivalent of blisters and chapped lips with an enormous amount of fire. But I'm surprised the police haven't been brought in. For an unarmed force, they do seem to do an enormous amount of shooting. Not many people without guns are able to do this. I should qualify this conundrum by employing a word that has crept into the vocabulary of our discussions about policing. That word is routinely, as in not routinely armed. What we mean by not routinely armed is, of course, armed. Certainly sounds nicer, and I suggest the phrase be used more widely. Security van drivers and bank tellers would feel a sight more secure if they knew the man pointing a shotgun at them was a not routinely armed robber. If you think about it, armed robbers are not armed as a matter of course. Most of the time they go about their ordinary business, telling people the time and chatting to shopkeepers. They only carry firearms if an emergency such as an armed robbery is taking place. And who could feel threatened by missiles, which are not routinely armed with warheads? Missiles have a job to do, and underneath that pointy, explosive exterior, they're just ordinary projectiles like any other. Now, you might say that in an increasingly armed society, police need to fight fire with fire. But if the fire services acted on an anonymous tip-off that someone might have a box of matches, then showed up at the wrong address and drowned someone else, they'd be prosecuted.
4: Jeremy, I must stop you there. We've had a fact from the Police Federation demanding a right to reply.
2: I'll go on then, read it out.
4: Dear sir, and I mean sir in a menacing rather than respectful way. Once again, the politically correct lobby seeks to undermine the confidence in the police service as a whole. Perhaps your listeners would like to know that being shot by the police is still one of the safest ways of being killed. Look at the statistics. People shot by us have dropped very rapidly. One in the head normally does it. And the number is very small, especially as a proportion of the total number of people we kill. All deaths are immediately and thoroughly rubber-stamped by the Police Complaints Authority. And the families get to have a weep and a moan at the inquest. Yes, mistakes have been made in the past, and we in the Police Federation are proud of our traditions.
2: Right. Well, this seems a good time to look at the case of Harry Stanley, who was shot in the head by police while walking home in Hackney in September 1999. He'd stopped off at a pub and ordered an orange juice. He had a Scottish accent and was carrying a 2-foot-long table leg in a plastic bag. When he left, someone phoned the police and said a man with an Irish accent had left carrying what looked like a sawn-off shotgun. Some of the press have suggested the mistaken belief that Harry was Irish justifies the shooting, ignoring the fact that being Irish is not actually proof of anything. It certainly wouldn't shed any light on whether a plastic bag might have a shotgun in it. Paramilitary organisations don't really use Cockney shooters, and are apt to be furtive about their hardware anyway. Otherwise, Cyril Ramaphosa and Marty Artisari wouldn't need to be driven blindfold round the Irish countryside inspecting arms dumps. They could just pop in and out of pubs looking in people's bags to check whether their guns have been fired. In any event, the police found Harry Stanley walking along, pulled up, got out, followed him for a few yards, shouted, "Stop, armed police." Harry didn't respond. They shouted again. He turned and they shot him. And all because someone rang from a pub. This is clearly a matter of inadequate training. We, the public, need to be re-skilled in how to react to people shouting at us if we don't want to be shot. You might say that everybody makes mistakes. Well, we've come to accept that police officers fail to investigate crimes, frame people and batter demonstrators, but when they kill us, I think we're entitled to ask what we're paying them for. Whenever police malpractice is exposed, we hear the complaint that officers' morale is so hurt they can no longer do their jobs properly. Now we hear the police are frightened to harass black people, and it's all Lord Macpherson's fault. It would be too much to hope that police officers would react to the Lawrence inquiry with an appropriate fear, like, say, being afraid to cock up murder investigations. But no! Unsurprisingly, random stop and search is a not very effective way of investigating crime. It might work as a deterrent if done to an extreme degree, but I think I'd rather be mugged occasionally than shaken down by the police every 5 minutes. Even I don't want to know what's in some of my pockets. I've been waiting for some of those hankies to come past down. To prove their impartiality, however, the police are at pains to stress that burglars tend to be white men. Well, if that's the case, why doesn't the following happen? Oh, hello. Is something wrong?
5: Is this your house, sir?
2: Yes.
6: Have you got a receipt for it?
2: No.
5: No proof that it is your house.
2: Well, there's the deeds. They're with the solicitor.
6: I don't think we need to involve a solicitor, unless you've got some political agenda.
2: No, I just...
5: You do know your curtains are out of date, do you, sir?
2: Yeah, I'm sorry. I've been meaning to get new ones. Sorry.
6: Can you tell us what's in your shed?
2: What?
5: Well... If it is your house, you'll be able to tell us what's in your shed.
2: Lawnmower, compost, garden stuff.
6: You normally keep garden stuff in your shed, sir?
2: Yeah.
5: Do you mind if my colleague takes a look?
2: All right, I'll need to unlock it.
6: He's reaching for something.
5: CS him!
2: Oh, bloody hell!
7: I told you the volatile will have to put him face down on the ground and sit in him for his own safety.
3: He's like a man possessed with some kind of superhuman strength.
7: Oh, that's very good. You should write that down.
3: Yes, I bet I had. Coroners are obsessed with notebooks.
2: Point is, whatever powers the police have, they misuse. Stun guns aren't intended to stop the police shooting people, but to enable them to stun the people they don't shoot. Plastic bullets have killed people. They're not little darts with suckers on propelled by rubber bands. If there were a law to deal with Anthony Worrell Thompson, the police would use it against Ainsley Harriet. Assuming he hadn't already been duped into doing one of their soppy tokenistic recruitment ads. And when the Ring of Steel was brought in ostensibly to protect the City of London against the IRA, most of the drivers stopped by the police were Afro-Caribbean, because the police are so keen for black people to join them in the back of vans. So what's happening now that the IRA is on ceasefire? Well, obviously the government needed to overhaul the 1974 Prevention of Terrorism Act, also known as the PTA, or Parent Teachers Association. So what the government did was to bring in a new terrorism act that was even more repressive than the old one. Governments are always happiest when their subjects walk in fear. If there were nothing left to fear, the government would launch an initiative to tackle cannibalism, goblins or laudanum parties. Create the impression that something must be done. Emergency legislation is all exciting, it's all sirens and bells. It wasn't that there was a legal loophole before 1974 whereby you could put a bomb in a pub and they couldn't touch you for it. But this new law does not appear to be intended simply to wind the public up. The government is genuine about wanting to curtail freedom. It's extremely rattled by direct action. Terrorism has now been redefined to include serious damage to property and action designed seriously to interfere with an electronic system. The latter clause was introduced by Lord Bach in response to the love bug. Whether he meant the overhyped computer virus or Herbie the anarchist Volkswagen... You're also a terrorist if you pull up GM crops. Crop circles are caused by aliens who are dealt with under immigration law. You're also a terrorist if you damage a Hawk jet due for export to a tyrant. But if you get drunk on your stag night, nick one and wrap it round a bus stop, you'll be dealt with the laws covering horseplay. In any event, many more of you are now terrorists than before. Think of yourselves as freedom fighters, but say you're just mindless vandals if you want to get off with a fine. Well, we're nearly out of time, so to sum up on a lighter note, in order to fight fire with fire, you must have an agenda far removed from any interest in peace or justice, lie about your motives, and use the slightest excuse for violence and oppression.
4: Sorry to interrupt again, Jeremy, but we've had another fax from the Police Federation. P.S. I know you all think we fitted up Barry George, but we needed someone unhealthily fixated with militaria, who has a violent history and a dysfunctional attitude to women. Jim Davidson was busy, so we went for Monkey Boy. Don't worry, the real killer will turn up one day, and when he does, we'll be looking for him.
2: Hey, oh, Debbie, any more finds in our dig?
3: Yes, we found an unexploded bomb.
2: What kind of cowardly fiend would bomb a radio station?
3: Hang on, it seems to have some sort of inscription.
2: Let's see.
3: It says, "This one's for you, Slobodan, from all the boys at NATO."
7: Blimey, that's miles off target.
2: No, it's not that far. Chinese embassy's just over the road.
4: Jeremy Hardy Speaks to the Nation was written by Jeremy Hardy and starred Gordon Kennedy and Debbie Isaac. The producer was David Tyler, and the programme was a positive production for the BBC. The show flat is now open to visitors.

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0: we present Brothers-in-Law, a radio adaptation by Richard Waring of the television series, which was based on the original book by Henry Cecil, starring Richard Briers with Richard Waring and John Glyn Jones. Episode 6, Special Damages, featuring this week's special guest, Patrick Cargill.
1: Oh, have you had enough, Sally?
2: Enough? Oh, good heavens. I haven't finished my spare ribs and they're still matted of rice. Won't you?
1: More rice? Sooner you and me.
2: Why?
1: What, putting on weight? A man gets a spare tire. A girl acquires curves.
2: Do you think I need curves?
1: Not from where I'm sitting, you don't. This isn't a straight line anywhere.
2: Gotcha.
3: Here you are, have a finish, sir.
1: Oh, thank you. Could we have the bill, please?
3: Certainly, sir.
2: Look, I am right. It is tomorrow you're in court with another case.
1: Tomorrow it is. Appearing for the plaintiff, your learned friend, Mr. Roger Thursby, science in court.
2: Then what's happened? What's all this gay abandon the night before a case? Jen, by now, you're up to your ears in legal documents, black coffee and chilled fingernails.
1: I know. It's lovely, isn't it?
2: Roger, they've called the case off.
1: They haven't called the case off at all. It's on. It's on the Bexford County Court. There's a nice train ride from town, just long enough to do a crossword.
2: What kind of a case can it be if you're going to do a crossword on the way to court? They generally have to stow you in the guard van because you want to plow through 18 law books.
1: I'll tell you what kind of case it is, Sally. It's that rare and wonderful thing, a cast-iron, watertight, stone-bonk certainty.
2: What? But you told me yourself there's no such thing in law as a cast-iron certainty.
1: One has turned up. Even to a layman, there can be no area of dispute.
2: Convince me.
1: Very well, Your Honor. I'm appearing on behalf of a street trader, a bloke who sells china and glass from a stall in Market Street. Now, on Thursday, the 6th of January last, a lorry ran into his stall and sent the china and glass flying. He's claiming £40 of the damages from the lorry driver's thug.
2: Well, go on.
1: Well, that's all there is. What can they say? Look, they say this is Market Street, you see, running along the tablecloth, see? You got it right. Now, it looks like Market Street, actually, with all the stuff to fill up with chopsticks. Now, this sugar bowl, see, represents my client's stall, right?
2: Mm-hmm.
1: And the sugar is all my client's china and glass ornaments, right?
2: Yes.
1: Now, the coffee pot's a lorry, see?
2: Yes.
1: That's a big lorry.
2: Mm-hmm.
1: Very big. Right. You watching it? Right.
2: Yes.
1: Here she comes down the street, and bash! Oh. Have I broken the sugar bowl?
2: No.
1: Oh, good.
2: Go on.
1: Where was I?
2: Bash.
1: That's right, bash. Now, bang goes 40 quid worth of china and Alsatians and coloured wall plaques of Balmoral Castle. Right. Now, whose fault is it?
2: The lorry driver's, I suppose.
1: What do you mean, you suppose? How can it be anybody else's? The stall is stationary. The lorry hit it.
2: Well, perhaps he couldn't help hitting it. Perhaps his brakes failed or he swerved to avoid an old lady.
1: But he didn't. After the noise had died down, he came over to the stall holder and in front of everybody said, "Sorry, mate, my fault. I misjudged the distance."
2: Really? Well, if it's as clear-cut as that, I don't see why the other side are bothering to fight the case.
1: Neither do I, frankly. And it honestly is as clear-cut as that. I mean, they might be disputing the amount of damages claimed, I suppose, but we're covered even there. The stallholder's got bills and invoices. You can't argue with a bill.
3: Your bill, sir.
1: Oh. Thank you. Yes, thank you. Good Lord, we better make tracks. I've got to catch the 8:40 to Bexford tomorrow morning. Henry's giving me a lift to the station, by the way. Now, let's see how much it... Oh, my...
2: You want any help?
1: What? No. I'll manage somehow. Well, I just hope it isn't true what they say about Chinese meals.
2: What?
1: In an hour's time, you feel hungry again.

0: Oh, Lord. Oh, morning, Henry.
1: Good Lord, aren't you ready?
0: Yeah, just a spot more packing.
1: Packing? But you're coming back straight after the case. You don't need to take the bathroom scales.
0: Look, Henry, you never know. The case might drag on. I wouldn't like to have to spend the night in Bexford without,
1: Without what?
0: Well, my pajamas.
1: Pajamas? Couldn't you go to bed in the altogether?
0: Now, look, don't delay me, Henry.
1: Oh, no, of course not. The hotel might catch fire, mightn't it? We couldn't have Roger Thursby barrister standing on a smoking windowsill clad only in a hand towel.
0: Henry,
1: yeah, how about these pajamas, the ones with a mandarin neck? They'd look good on a smoking windowsill.
0: Thank you. I have already packed my pajamas.
1: Only one pair?
0: What?
1: Well, surely you always change for breakfast. Anything else you need?
0: I can manage, thanks.
1: How are you off for pants?
0: I've packed a couple of pairs.
1: Two pairs? Oh, yes, thick and thin, I suppose, in case there's a cold snap.
0: Look, if you want to really help me, you get my toothbrush and toothpaste for the bathroom, will you?
1: Certainly. Aha! Now I know why you've cut such a self-assured figure these days.
0: What?
1: You've got the ring of confidence. Anything else you'd like while I'm out here?
0: No, thank you, no.
1: Baby powder? Mickey Mouse flannel?
0: You're in a very skittish mood this morning.
1: Yes, and like you, I have a very good reason.
0: Oh?
1: Well, you're on an easy wicket. I was clean bowled yesterday, so the waiting's over.
0: Oh, your case?
1: I was up against Chatfield, remember? Hugh Chatfield, who uses words like a rapier and causes equally painful incisions.
0: Yes, I was sorry to hear you lost.
1: Oh, I didn't so much lose as expire. Good Lord, he's a clever fellow. He led me right up the garden path, and when I got to the end of it, he made me into a bonfire. 16 hours later, I'm still smouldering.
0: Well, Henry,
1: yes, I thought of you yesterday, you with your open and shut case. Well, come on, let's get you to the station so that you can open and shut it.
0: Right.
1: Right.

0: There you are, Judge Harcourt. Nice empty compartment.
1: Yes, thank you.
0: I'll just put your case on the rack. It's heavier this week, Judge.
1: Really?
0: If I didn't know who you were, I might think you had a body in there. Well, there you are, sir. And the fog's cleared, so you should be at Bexford Court on time. Wouldn't do for the judge to be late, would it?
1: Wouldn't do at all, no. Here.
0: Oh, thank you, Judge. Buffet car that way, if you want it, sir.
1: Thank you.
2: Oh, excuse me. Do you know how many stops it is to Bexford? I mustn't miss it.
1: It's three. I see you don't miss it. I'm getting out there myself.
2: Oh, thanks so much. Oh, you wouldn't happen to know how far it is from the station to the county court?
1: Oh, not far. I always walk it.
2: Walk it? Oh, I see. You're on a case there as well, eh?
1: I'm on several.
2: Really? Lucky beggar. I've only got one. I say, you don't happen to be against me, do you?
1: That rather depends.
2: I'm in Coles v. Trotter for the plaintiff.
1: Well, I'm not defending. Have you been practicing long?
2: Good Lord, no, I'm only just out of the egg. Actually, I'm a pupil of Kendall Grimes, you know. This is only my fourth case. Frankly, I think I only got it because it's a dead cert.
1: A dead cert? Really?
2: Well, they say there's no such thing in law, don't they? But I promise you, if I were up against Judge Jibbers himself this morning, I'd still be confident.
1: Well, now.
2: Hey, talking of judges, if you're out at Bexford often, perhaps you give me a line on the judge there. What's he like, would you say?
1: What's he like? Well, opinions differ. I'd say he's like most judges. If you win your case, he's excellent. If you lose it, he's a doddering old idiot.
2: Ah, true. but no, I meant, what's he like when you're on your feet in front of him? See, all the ones I seem to run up against have been right old so-and-sos.
1: I personally wouldn't describe this one as a right so-and-so, but perhaps I'm a little prejudiced. I like the man.
2: Really? Well, confidentially, between you and me, you know, the word in chambers is he's not so hot on the old law. I mean, mind you, he's very fair, of course. Given that he's fair. But you have to put it on a plate for him.
1: That's very interesting. One can only hope you've got your plate full well prepared. Well, it's time for my coffee. Will you join me?
2: I don't think I promised myself the crossword.
1: Ah.
2: Well, see you in court.
1: That's right.
2: Charming man. Now, where are we? Let's have a go at this now. Now, what's it say? Didst thou blank blank with a greenwood nymph? It's from Dryden. 15 letters, 11 letters. Blank blank with a greenwood nymph.
3: Excuse me, but aren't you Roger Thursby?
2: Yes, you're Chappell, aren't you? Hugh Chappell.
3: That's right, yes.
2: How do you do?
3: Saw you last in Queen's Bench 3 when you were note-taking for Grime.
2: Yes, I thought we'd won till you started taking our police sergeant apart. Oh, and congratulations, by the way, on that libel result yesterday. I was talking about it to poor old Henry Brago this morning.
3: Yes. Yes, I was lucky with that one.
2: Lucky? Me blow! It was great. There must be something pretty big on at Bexford to bring you down.
3: Coles v. Trotter.
2: Oh, Coles v. Trotter. You mean I'm up against you?
3: Are you? Oh, well. You'll win.
2: Well, I do think I'm on a jolly good wicket.
3: Oh, yes, yes. Well, our case is hopeless. Can't think why they defended it. Fond of lawyers, I suppose. Well, there's no understanding the minds of big insurance companies. Of course, they may have hoped they'd get some inexperienced bloke against them who'd botch the job.
2: Oh.
3: Yeah, they can't have known it to be you.
2: Do you mind if I ask you something?
3: No, what's that?
2: Well, does a chap like you, I mean, you know, the chap of your eminence,
3: mm-hmm.
2: do you still mind losing a case?
3: Hmm?
2: I mean, you know, this case, for instance, I mean, we both know it's hopeless for you, but the prospect of losing, it doesn't seem to upset you at all. I should hate the idea.
3: Yeah, well, if a case is a dead loser from the start, you're never discredited when it's lost. If by some miracle you win it, well, you're looked on as a ruddy marvel.
2: I see.
3: Also, there are two kinds of barristers. One always says to his opponent, I'm bound to win. The other kind says just the opposite. Whatever my case is, I always tell the other chap it's hopeless and I haven't a chance of winning. That seems to take the wind out of your opponent's sails. He knows you probably don't mean it, but it stops him throwing his weight about. You see?
2: Yes, I do. Yes, I do. But, Chappell, do you mean you don't think you've got a hopeless case today?
3: Good Lord, look at the time. I'm going to miss the coffee if I'm not careful. Hey, bye, Thursday. See you in court.
4: Yes.

0: Mr. Thursby?
1: Yes?
0: Watson, solicitor for Coles.
1: Oh, yes, how are you?
0: Fine, thank you. I just wanted to make sure you had everything you wanted.
1: Oh, yes, thank you. Your instructions are very clear.
0: I'm very surprised they brought Mr. Chatfield down for this. Haven't seen him at a county court for some time. He's very good. It's rather worrying. You still feel quite happy about it, Mr. Thursby?
1: Well, why not? It doesn't alter my case.
0: No, I expect he's here because they thought the damages were inflated.
1: Had he seen our fellow's bills and invoices?
0: I showed them to them just now. They were a bit shaken.
1: Well, that's all they were probably trying to do, knock the damages down. They certainly can't disprove liability. I say, what's this judge like?
0: Oh, nice fellow. Not much of a lawyer, but quite a technical old boy.
1: Oh.
2: Court will rise.
0: It's Judge Harcourt. You've not been before him before.
1: No, no.
0: Here he comes. Don't be misled by his mild appearance.
1: No, I certainly...
2: Ah!

0: Judge Rockwood.
1: Yes, indeed. Sit down, Mr. Thursby.
0: What?
1: Everybody else is sitting.
0: Oh!
1: Mr. Thursby, the most extraordinary thing. I would have sworn Judge Harcourt looked at you and winked.
2: Now, let's see what's in the list. Oh, Mr. Chatfield. What are you in?
3: A Coles v. Trotter, Your Honor. Mr. Thursby is against me.
2: Yes, I know. How long will it take?
3: Oh, it's not a long case, Your Honor. I don't know what my learned friend thinks, but about an hour, I should say.
2: What would you say, Mr. Thursby?
0: Well, I don't know whether my learned friend still wants to dispute the amount of the damages.
3: Oh, no. No, not now we've seen the bills. No, I can't.
0: Well, then I shouldn't think it would even take an hour, Your Honor.
3: Yes. Well, my learned friend is perfectly right. As always.
2: I see. Well, if it's not going to take long, we can have it now. Call the case, please.
4: Coles v. Trotter.
0: May it please, Your Honor, in this case, the plaintiff claims damages against the defendants for knocking down his stall with one of their lorries and damaging his goods. As Your Honor has heard, the damages are now agreed at £40, 3 shillings and 5 pence. I'll call Mr. Coles.
4: Take the book in your right hand.
3: At Thursby, old fellow.
0: Yes, Chatfield?
3: Do lead if you want to. You know, these chaps are apt to dry up when they get into the box.
0: Oh, thanks awfully.
3: Well, they know exactly what they're going to say, but the moment they get into the limelight, warfare, mind goes blank. Like the victim's old schoolmaster on This Is Your Life.
0: Oh, yes.
3: Mind if I have a glance at your paper?
0: Please do, please.
3: Okay.
0: Hope so. Here's Mr. Coles. Now, Mr. George Coles. Do you own a stall which you keep on Thursdays in Market Street and where you sell articles of china and glass?
5: Yes, sir. Alabaster.
0: I beg your pardon?
5: An article's of alabaster.
0: Oh, sorry, yes. Now, Mr. Cole, do you remember the 6th of January last?
5: Do I? Don't ask.
2: But he has to ask. And you have to answer.
5: I did answer. I said I did remember.
2: Carry on, Mr. Thursby.
0: Thank you, Your Honor. Now, Mr. Coles, what happened on that day?
5: I've never seen nothing like it in all my life. I mean, bang, from nowhere. Not 2 minutes I've left the store, not 2 minutes. I'd just gone to have a word with Harry Silver, 2 stores up, cosmetics and chemist requisites. I was standing there chatting, I was. Then suddenly, wallop, bang, crash. I nearly had a seizure. I said to myself,
0: no, sorry, Mr. Coles, please, sorry, no, I'm afraid we can't have what you said to yourself.
3: No. I don't mind, no. Let's hear what he said to himself.
0: But my learned friend is very cooperative.
2: Don't be misled by it, Mr. Thursby. He's most dangerous when he's most cooperative.
0: Yes, I'm obliged, Your Honor, yes. Well, Mr. Coles, what did you say to yourself?
5: I said, stone of bleeding crows, oh, sir. I said, that's me. And I turned around and, oh, dear, oh, look, it was. There, shoved halfway through the stall and I'd regret lorry.
0: Did you return to your stall?
5: Did I return to my stall, he asked.
2: Well? Did you return to your stall?
5: Of course I returned to my stall.
0: Now, did you take the registration number of the lorry?
5: Yes. Well, I did take it. But what I wrote it down on, and where I put what I wrote it down on, well, I just don't recollect. Put yourself in my position.
0: Oh, well I'll just speak to Mr. Watson.
3: It's all right. We admit it was one of my client's lorries.
0: Well, that is very good of my learned friend.
3: Not at all.
2: Watch him, Mr. Thursby.
0: Thank you, Ollie. Now, what did you do then, Mr. Gold?
5: I went up to the lorry driver and I said, you silly bum. You... What the exact language?
2: Is it material, Mr. Thursby?
0: Not a far time, sir, Your Honor.
3: Nor me.
0: I'd be very much obliged, Mr. Cole, if you'd just give us the sense of what you said.
5: Well, I said, what shall I say? I chided him. For his clumsiness. Then I asked him how it happened.
0: And he said...
5: Oh, he admitted straight out.
3: Just one moment, Mr. Coles. Your Honor, the lorry driver was not the defendant's agent to make admissions.
0: Was not what?
2: Perhaps you would amplify that, Mr. Chatfield.
3: If Your Honor pleases. The lorry driver was employed by the lorry owners simply to drive the lorry. His employers, the defendants in this case, have not admitted liability. And their lorry driver had no authorization to admit liability on their behalf. And now, does my learned friend see?
0: Oh, yes. Of course. Thank you.
3: Just trying to keep it all tidy, that's all. Perhaps you'd reciprocate my cooperation by withdrawing the question.
0: Oh, of course. Mr. Coles, please don't say what the lorry driver said when you confronted him. Just tell us what happened after that.
5: Well, a couple of coppers turned up and a fat one helped me to pick up some of the broken china. Well, that was that. I went home. 5 days.

0: The fat one helped me to pick up some of the broken china. Well, that was that. I went home. 5 days trading I had.
1: And altogether you lost £40.03 and 5p?
0: Yeah, and it don't grow on trees.
1: No. Thank you, Mr. Coles.
2: No questions, Mr. Coles.
1: No questions.
2: Thank you, Mr. Coles.
1: Oh, that is my case, Your Honor.
3: Mr. Chatfield?
2: I call no evidence, my lord.
3: I see. Mr. Thursday?
1: Well, Your Honor, isn't it for the defense to address you first?
3: Not if he's called no evidence. That puts you in first.
1: Oh.
3: Look it up in the train going back.
1: If Your Honor pleases. Well, Your Honor, I ask for judgment for £40, 3s and 5p. The damages are admitted. The accident was clearly the defendant's fault. In fact, the lorry driver himself said...
3: No, Mr. Thursby, I can't have that. What the lorry driver said could not, by your own admission, be brought out in evidence.
1: I'm obliged to you. Well, then my case is that the accident was plainly the defendant's fault, and I ask for the admitted damages.
3: Thank you, Mr. Thursby. No one can say you've wasted any words. Mr. Chatfield?
2: I won't waste any words either, Your Honor. I submit that the case has not been proved. Your Honor, I submit that it is not enough for my learned friend to say it was plainly the defendant's fault. To succeed in his claim, he must prove it. He must prove that the lorry driver was negligent. Now, what has he proved? Only that there was an accident. An accident involving the lorry striking a stall. Now, Your Honor, this is my submission. If you choose to place a stall on a roadway, it is possible for a vehicle to run into that stall without the lorry driver being at all negligent. The stall holder could be to blame. He set up a traffic hazard. Put it this way. Had the stall been on the pavement when it was struck by the lorry, then the lorry, on the face of it, would have been clearly at fault. It would have been on a place it had no right to be. But this lorry had a right to be on the roadway. And a stall placed in that roadway had a right to expect accidents. Because one happened, that does not automatically prove... It does not automatically prove negligence on the part of the driver. That is the point, Your Honor, on which I ask you to find for the defendants.
3: I think it's a good point, Mr. Chatfield. As negligence has not been proved, I give judgment for the defendants. Unless Mr. Thursby can make me change my mind.
1: Your Honor.
3: Yes, Mr. Thursby?
1: Surely if the driver admitted that he...
3: Mr. Thursby, that evidence was never given.
1: But surely...
3: Mr. Thursby, I know some cases are very difficult, and I appreciate you not being very long at the bar. But you must learn that when your ship is sunk, go down with dignity and resignation. Now then, as apparently you've got nothing to urge against Mr. Chatfield's submission, no? No, well, then I give judgment for the defendants.
2: With costs on scale 3, Your Honor?
3: Yes. I shall rise for a few minutes.
2: Oh, I'm terribly sorry, Thursby. I seem to have finished your crossword.
4: Mr. Thursby, what happened? When do I get the money?
1: Mr. Coles, I feel I owe you an apology.

0: you should have seen that poor devil, Henry. He looks as though the lorry had hit him, not his stall.
1: Oh, here, drink your tea and don't talk like a Charlie. Every lawyer who lost an easy case went and resigned from the bar. The Old Bailey would be a bowling alley by now.
0: When I think of that poor, unfortunate client of mine, here's a lorry, runs into his stall, and all he gets is the privilege of paying the cost.
1: That's it. You have a nice wallow.
0: But suppose the stall had been a car. If you run into a stationary car, it's your fault.
1: Well, why didn't you say that to the judge?
0: I did. No, you're quite right, I didn't. I just stood there pawing the air. What a right crafty flanker that chap you put, you know. Talking as though it made all the difference because the stall wasn't on the pavement. If a thing's stationary, it's stationary.
1: There's no doubt about it. Chatfield's a first-rate man.
0: That's right. Go on, stick up for him. If it had only occurred to me that all I needed was to force in the lorry driver's evidence, I'd have had him on toast. No, he got me completely wrong.
1: He worked it beautifully, just beautifully.
0: But why don't you start a fan club for him? You know what disturbs me as much as anything? You know what? Look at all this from the stallholder's point of view. It just looks as though the law has made nonsense out of common sense.
2: Mr. Thursby?
0: Yes, sir.
2: I've got something to cheer you up. I've worked a small miracle. It's on in a month's time.
0: What is?
2: Your appeal, Coles v. Trotter. Gone in the Court of Appeal in a month. That's short of work.

0: Good luck with it. But anyway, I don't know anything about an appeal.
1: No, well, while you were drafting your letter of resignation from the bar, I went in and had a chat with your respected master, told him all the pathetic details of your tragic experience.
2: This channel is currently offline for essential maintenance and will be back as soon as possible. Please check back soon.
3: Show him in the Court of Appeal, my dear fella. Can't have me pupils bashed about in county courts, never do. We'll show him.
0: Do you gather from that he's going to do the appeal?
1: Well, nothing personal, but I hardly think the coldest solicitor would fancy your chances up against three Lord Justices. You just leave it to Grimes now. He'll show him, my dear fellow. He'll show him.

0: Mr. Grimes?
1: Lord, I appear in this case for the appellant, plaintiff in the action, with my learned friend Mr. Thursby, who appeared in the court below. The respondents are represented by my learned friend Mr. Chatfield. Quite shortly, my lords, the facts of the case are these. On January the 6th last, a lorry belonging to the respondents and driven by their servant ran into the appellant's stall on the roadway of Market Street, Bexford, causing damage to the value of £40, 3 shillings and 5 pence. My lords, the learned judge accepted an argument that if a moving vehicle runs into a stationary object, the driver of the moving vehicle doesn't have to explain why he has done so.
0: What did the learned judge say in his judgment?
1: Just, I give judgment for the defendant. 5 words, my lord.
0: Actually, 6.
1: Now, my lord.
2: All right, Mr. Grimes.
1: Thank you, my lord.
3: But Grimes, isn't he even going to hear your argument?
1: Nope.
3: But that's monstrous. I spent weeks preparing it, looking up all the references.
1: Yes, I know. Not to worry, my dear fellow. We got the wheels turning and they're going into reverse.
4: Now, Mr. Chatfield, how on earth can you support this judgment?
5: Well, my lord, what astonishes me is that the learned judge was misled for one moment by what I'm bound to call your meretricious argument.
4: I wouldn't even call it meretricious. It has no attraction whatever.
5: Well, my lord,
0: if you can run into a stationary stall and don't have to explain why, the law is not just an ass. It requires certifying.
5: Well, my lords,
4: what the unfortunate plaintiff must have thought of the law when he lost his case, I'm horrified to think. I hope he's in court to hear our views.
6: Yes, my lord, I'm over here.
0: Silence, silence.
4: I'm very glad Mr. Coles is here. He nearly suffered an injustice, and I'm pleased to think he can hear us say so.
0: Mr. Chatfield, do you really think you can usefully add anything?
5: Well, my lords, all I've said so far is... Well, my lords.
4: For my part, Mr. Chatfield, if those words are intended to support this judgment, I think they are 3 words too many.
5: I rather agree, my lord.
4: The appeal will be allowed with costs here and in the court below. The plaintiff will have judgment for £40, 3 shillings and 5 pence with costs, scale 3.
3: My lord?
4: Mr. Thursby.
3: What about some interest, my lord? But the plaintiff has been kept out of his money for at least 4 months.
4: Yes, why not? Mr. Chatfield?
5: Well, my lord,
4: for my part, I think interest should be awarded.
0: I agree.
5: I also agree. Well, Thursby, that'll teach me not to make clever, clever points in the county court.
3: Well, let's hope it's taught me how to deal with them.
5: Goodbye.
3: Goodbye, Chatfield.
7: You're a blooming marvel, Mr. Thursby. Interest on the money and all. Talk about cunning. Loses in the county court so that when he appeals, he gets the interest as well. Talk about Foxy.
3: Now, Mr. Coles, please. No, I can't let you think that. I can't. I must be honest with you. I lost the case in the county court only because of my sheer incompetence.
7: Oh. Ah, well, now, that is honest. And I respect that. Now, I do. I really do. In fact, in return, I'm going to be honest with you.
3: What do you mean?
7: 40,000 worth of damages? The old bloody lot only cost me 7 quid.
8: In that episode of Brothers in Law, the parts were played as follows: Roger Thursby, Richard Bryars, Henry Blagrove, Richard Waring, Grimes, John Glenn Jones, Sally Ann Davis, Chatfield, Patrick Cargill, Coles, James Beck, Judge Harcourt, Basil Dignam. Other parts were played by

0: Alan Barry, Malcolm Hayes, and Frederick Treves. Special Damages was written by Frank Muir and Dennis Norton and adapted for radio by Richard Waring. The program was produced by David Hatch.
1: We had a party last night. It's one of the places in a worse shape. You know how it is. 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
3: They are clearly the most primitive people.

0: Bring out the Branston. 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
1: Once upon a time there was an engineer.
2: Choo-choo Charlie was his name, we hear.
1: He had an engine and he sure had fun. He used good and plenty candy to make his train run.
3: Charlie says, love my good and plenty. Charlie says, really rings the bell. Charlie says, love my good and plenty. Don't know any other candy that I love so well.
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5: Claire in the Community by Harry Venning and David Ramsden. Episode 6, Stage Fright.
6: Well, I find this this is a very impressive Arsenal performance this evening.
7: Is this the cup final?
6: No,
7: this is the Champions League. But aren't they the champions already?
5: Premier League champions of English clubs. This is for European clubs.
7: So what was all that business in the summer?
5: That was the European Championship for countries.
7: So what was the game last month when you got into a sulk because we had to go to that wedding?
5: That was a World Cup qualifier against Austria.
7: And Arsenal won?
5: No, England drew. The World Cup is for countries, the European Champions League is for clubs.
7: So Arsenal can't play against England?
5: No.
7: Which one's Rooney?
5: He's not playing.
7: Which one's Beckham?
5: He's not playing.
7: Which one's Gazza?
5: Do you want to watch the film on Channel 4?
7: Don't you want to watch this? I thought you wanted to watch this.
5: No.
7: Oh, okay, but, you know, don't say I never take an interest.
8: Sorry.
7: Megan, stop saying sorry.
8: I feel such a fool.
7: Look, you made a mistake. And tomorrow you'll make another mistake. And the day after that, and the one after that. But you'll be learning from them. Nothing beats hands-on experience. Oh, sorry, would you prefer it if I was the sort of practice teacher who just let her students sit back and observe?
8: No.
7: Would you like me to go over it again?
8: Please.
7: Right. I'm an Earl Grey. Irene's a PG Tips. Ray's a herbal infusion and Helen's a chocolate option. Everybody's also a coffee except for Ray, who drinks
8: barley cup.
7: Never confuse the two. Now, do we have to clarify 11 o'clock cakes?
8: I'm up to speed on cakes.
7: Great. One last lesson for the day then. As soon as you leave this office, Megan, switch off.
8: But what if a client were to phone up now at 5:30 with a complicated problem?
7: Yeah, you would follow office procedure and you'd have them call the out-of-hours team.
8: What if they've phoned at 4:30?
7: You tell them to ring back in an hour. Good night, all.
9: Night, Claire.
8: Night, Claire. Aren't you coming to the pub?
7: Yeah, who's going?
10: Me, I don't think. I mean, it's not a drink as such. We just thought, do you fancy a quick pint in the Crown?
7: Oh, no, not the Crown. How about the Duke of Cambridge?
11: Well, we like the Crown. You can get a seat in the Crown.
7: Because it's a morgue. The Cambridge's got a bit of life to it.
12: The Cambridge is full of trendies.
7: If you mean the under 60s, yeah. Yeah, it's fun, it's buzzing.
10: Yeah, all right. Do you fancy a quick pint in the Duke of Cambridge?
7: I can't, I'm sorry, some other time. Brian was insistent, I came straight home. Oh, whoa, better get my skates on. Hi, Brian, did you remember to tape Bleeding Hearts?
5: Yes.
7: On the end of the Emmerdale tape, not on the EastEnders tape.
5: No.
7: I've got to jump in the bath. I'm sweating cobs, as Grandad used to say. Oh, Brian, how lovely, champagne.
5: It's Carver, actually. Spanish champagne. Technically, champagne has to come from the Champagne region of France.
7: Oh, Brian, it's sweetie. What are we celebrating?
5: Don't you know?
7: No, I don't know. That's why I'm asking.
5: Well, think.
7: Well, I don't want to have to think. I want you to tell me.
5: I can't believe I have to tell.
7: What are we celebrating?
5: Our anniversary.
7: Oh, Brian, what can I say? I just... Hang on, what are you talking about? We don't have an anniversary.
5: Don't we? I suppose we didn't get it together 10 years ago today,
9: coming back from that Jobs Not Bombs demo. I thought you might have remembered, that's all.
7: Oh, come on, Brian. I used to spend half my life off demonstrating against one thing or another. That, you know, that's what really annoys me about you. You think you're so much more romantic than I am just because you can put a date to a drunken fumble in a minibus coming back from Leeds.
9: Well, at least I'm still making an effort in this relationship.
7: And I'm not. Oh, excuse me. Who suggested the couple counselling? You kicked up a terrible fuss about going.
9: Because you wouldn't come with me.
7: Not with me, Brian. Couldn't.
9: It was humiliating. All the other couples thought I'd made you up.
7: I was exhausted after work.
9: You were scared of exploring your emotions.
7: Oh, spare me the psychobabble, please. I'm going for a bath.
9: Why are you so frightened of communicating? Hang on. I've never been to Leeds.
13: I can't stand this anymore. Why are you letting her do this to you?
9: I can't leave her.
13: Ah! Nobody's asking you to leave her, but you must tell her the truth.
14: Oh, yes. And what truth is this?
13: You know full well which truth. Ah, it blinds you every day, though you choose to ignore it. This man, your man, is a genius.
9: Sir, carry on, Craig. Just keep going. Let's leave the questions till later. But, sir, what is it?
10: I don't understand my character at all.
14: I don't understand mine either.
13: I don't understand anything.
9: Okay, one at a time. Look, what you have to remember, Craig, is that you are a man torn by conflict. On the one hand, you're a committed partner. On the other...
10: I'm a committed loony.
9: You know, you're a romantic adventurer unconstrained by conventional morality. Look, you're not going to take this seriously.
10: Well, I am taking it seriously, sir.
9: I'm doing Guys and Dolls next term, Craig. How badly do you want Sky Masterson?
10: I just don't understand. Why don't I just leave the horrid bag I'm with and go off with the nice girlfriend?
9: Because she's not your girlfriend. She's an idealised representation of woman. A symbol.
13: Is that why you didn't shag me?
9: Look, what... So what I've tried to explore in this play, right, are the contradictions inherent within relationships. I'll admit, it is a difficult and demanding theme, but then people are very complex. And Louise, please don't say shag.
14: I'm not very complex. I just seem to behave horribly towards him all the time.
9: Well, that's what you're like.
14: If I am, it's because he asks for it. He's such a weed.
9: No, he isn't.
13: But do I have to do this stupid accent?
9: Yes!
14: If a man stays with a woman because he hasn't the guts to leave, I'd call that weedy, wouldn't you?
9: It isn't that simple, right? They've been together a long time, since university. They bought a flat together. Then there's the cat.
14: Where does it say all that?
9: It's not in the script. I'm giving you the background information.
14: Shouldn't all relevant characterization be in the text?
9: Not necessarily.
14: Well, David Mamet says it should.
9: Yeah, well, perhaps David Mamet would like to drive the minibus next time Drama Club wants to go to Stratford. Look, being in a long-term relationship requires hard work. It's not like teenage romance, swapping your partner the minute you get bored with them. As an adult, you have to keep making an effort.
13: Why?
9: Look, I think this is going to help. I've just written a new opening scene that gives a whole new insight into Claire's character.
14: Who?
9: Your character.
14: I thought I was called Carol.
9: That's what I said.
14: No, you didn't.
9: Yeah, whatever, you two, right, it's your anniversary.
14: Ooh, champagne!
9: It's Carver, actually, Spanish champagne. Technically, champagne.
15: Thank you, Mrs. Lowry, for sharing your views in such a frank and forthright manner. We are always keen to hear the opinions of service users.
14: Up yours!
15: Goodbye! Sure I'll be seeing you again soon, you miserable, whinging, bad-tempered old witch!
11: Bad day.
15: Oh, not particularly. If anybody wants me, I'll be hiding in the toilet.
11: All I'm saying, Megan, is that you must recognise the nature of the profession you're entering. What's the ratio of women to men on your course?
16: It's about 8-1.
11: That sounds about right. And why? Because as a so-called caring occupation, it automatically attracts a predominantly female workforce. And you know what that means?
16: It's crap for boyfriends.
11: Utter crap.
16: Not had a boyfriend in ages. All the best ones have already been snapped up.
11: Oh, cheer up, Megan. You're pretty, intelligent, amusing. Lose the last two and any man would want you.
16: Who wants a flyer?
12: They were in the pigeonholes. We've all got one.
11: What's this? An anti-discrimination workshop. Thanks, but no thanks. I think I can safely file this under dustbin.
12: Mine's filed away already.
16: When are you going? It seems very worthwhile.
12: It is worthwhile. And normally, Megan, I would be first in the queue, fighting my way to a comfy seat at the back. But this one's out of office hours.
11: And I've spent a lifetime challenging prejudice. I think I'm entitled to a night off. Oh, you go, Megan. You might meet someone.
16: I doubt it. Besides, I'm busy tomorrow evening.
11: Well, just remember, there's someone out there for everyone. Sid and Nancy, Fred and Rose.
12: Brian and Claire.
16: Well, I think Claire's lucky. Brian's lovely. Well, he's very friendly.
12: To you, maybe. We've always found him distinctly frosty, haven't we, Irene?
7: Mm-hmm. Afternoon, all. What have I missed?
11: Megan wants a boyfriend.
7: Oh, does she? She can have mine. Megan, what have I told you about using my desk?
16: I haven't.
7: Well, whose is this flyer, then? Certainly not mine.
12: Well, why shouldn't it be yours?
7: Well, I'm hardly in need of an anti-discrimination workshop, am I?
12: Excuse me, Claire?
7: Look, sorry, Helen. Whatever it is, it's going to have to wait. I'm late for my 2:30 with the Hadjis. Ah, right. Mr. Hadji, you've not attended the family centre before, have you? Now, I wonder, would you mind moving to the other chair? It's just its procedure. I have to sit by the door in case you go berserk and attack me.
12: I don't think that's very likely.
7: Well, probably not, Mrs. Hadji, but it's happened to me more often than you'd think. Once by a colleague.
12: Well, I'll keep an eye on it.
7: Thank you. Now, Mrs. Hadji, you've been coming here for several weeks and you know what to expect, This is your first time, Mr. Hadji, so some explanation is called for. As your facilitator, it's my responsibility to create a comfortable environment, conducive to the free expression of your feelings, allowing you to address personal issues in a supportive, non-judgmental atmosphere. An emotional sanctuary, as it were. Any questions? Oh, I'm sorry. Is English not your first language?
17: Yes, it is, thank you, but it's obviously not yours.
12: You watch your manners. Now she's trying to help.
17: Are there issues, dishes? She's talking gobbledygook.
12: No, she's not.
17: Well, what the hell is she on about?
12: She's trying to make you feel at home, you oaf. Isn't that right, Mrs. Barker?
7: Mrs. Barker. But of course, there is a little bit more to it than that, but, well, you know, yes. Oh, sorry, I do apologise. I thought I'd turned it off.
12: Oh, no, please, don't mind us. Answer it.
7: No, it's not important. It's just my partner, Brian.
12: Oh, Satej, Brian's self-esteem is very low. He looks towards Miss Barker for constant reassurance, which she is reluctant to give.
7: Because I feel suffocated.
12: Because she feels suffocated. And the more he looks to her for support, the more she withdraws for him, both emotionally and sexually. That's right, isn't it?
7: It's really tiring.
12: It's the arrogance of the woman that gets me.
18: I'm hardly in need of an anti-discrimination workshop, am I? She really believes that she knows it all.
16: But you're not going to the workshop.
12: That's completely different. I'm not going because I don't want to, not because I don't need to.
11: Helen, do me a favour, don't wind Claire up. I've got this lot to get through.
16: What are they?
11: Client questionnaires. Management leaves them in the waiting room so clients can feedback on our effectiveness and efficiency.
12: How are we doing?
11: Surprisingly well, the ones I've filled out so far.
12: I do need quiet.
7: Hey, what's wrong with you, Helen? You've got a face like a slap.
12: You are the giddy limit, Claire.
7: What?
12: The anti-discrimination workshop.
7: What about it?
11: Please!
12: How can you be so dismissive?
7: I just feel my anti-discriminatory awareness does not need working on.
12: I don't believe this.
11: Helen, no.
12: But Irene...
11: Claire thinks she knows all there is to know about discrimination. And nothing you or I say is going to change that. So if I can keep my mouth shut whilst a white, heterosexual grammar school girl from Reigate sets herself up as the world authority on the subject, so can you.
7: It's Ryslip, actually, not Ryslip.
11: Oh, I do beg your pardon. However, otherwise slip massive hanging these days.
7: I think you might have misconstrued the point that I was trying to make.
11: No, I didn't. As a white woman, you don't think an anti-discrimination workshop would be of any value to you. And as a black woman, I don't think anyone can ever learn enough about the subject.
7: No, I mean, of course you're right. I mean, I fully understand your position. I apologise unreservedly for my thoughtlessness.
12: Apologies are all well and good. But as a Jewish woman, I find your complacency frightening.
7: Yes, I appreciate that, and I hear exactly what you're saying. I take your point.
16: As a Scottish
7: woman? No. You're not having that.
16: I am a Scottish woman.
7: Scottish doesn't count.
16: Of course Scottish counts. We've been oppressed by the English for centuries.
7: Not this English. May I just remind everyone that the first victims of British imperialism were the English working class.
11: You're not working class.
7: Not working class? Sorry, excuse me, is that what you said? I'll have you know, my grandfather was a Geordie coal miner. Besides, how do you know I haven't experienced prejudice?
11: Like what?
7: Well, for example, I am left-handed. And
11: are you seriously comparing your experience of prejudice with mine? That is the most self-obsessed...
7: Oh, well, right. When is this bloody workshop?
11: Tomorrow at 7.
7: Okay, I'll see you there.
11: Us?
7: Yes, we'll all go together. We can use it as a team-building exercise.
12: Oh, no, hang on, Claire.
7: Helen, I've agreed. Now, just let it drop.
10: Well, what's this, a heated discussion?
11: The anti-discrimination workshop.
10: Well, as a gay man...
7: Oh, for pity's sake. Can I change the record?
19: You've woken me like Lazarus. I can't re-enter the tomb.
13: You're leaving her, then?
19: Yes.
13: Does she suspect about us?
19: No.
13: Oh, she must. Ugh, it's happening right under her nose. She's not stupid.
19: No, she isn't. But she is so completely and utterly self-obsessed, it borders on stupidity.
9: Look, gang, I know it's not standard practice to interrupt the dress rehearsal, but this scene is pretty pivotal and it doesn't really carry the clout. I think it would help if, you know, at this point you kiss.
13: What? Nobody said anything about kissing. No way. Him.
19: Yeah, well, don't want to kiss you either.
13: No, you did on Friday. I don't mind kissing.
9: Everyone calm down. Look, forget the kiss, but there has to be some symbolic act of physicality, like, you know, a hug.
13: I'm not touching him.
9: Sky Marston is going to need a Sister Sarah, and the way you're carrying on, you're not going...
20: Sir, there's someone...
9: Oh, what is it now, Sophie?
20: Hello?
9: Claire, what are you doing here?
20: I just thought we could go for a drink after work.
9: How long have you been there? What did you see?
20: Nothing, I just arrived. I can come back later.
9: No, that's a wrap. Good work, everyone.
19: But, sir, we've still got 4 more scenes to get through.
9: We'll do them tomorrow.
19: But the performance is tomorrow.
9: So it'll be fresh then, won't it?
19: Right, okay, sir.
7: What do you want, Brian?
9: I don't know, Claire. I suppose I want us to communicate. I want us to re-establish...
7: What, Chris?
9: Cheese and onion?
7: Actually, would you mind if I had the cheese and onion? You wouldn't believe the day I've had. Helen bullied me into attending a workshop tomorrow night.
9: You don't have to go, do you?
7: Well, everyone's going. They'll get their PC knickers in a twist if I don't show up.
9: Stay up. I'm glad we've got this chance to talk.
7: First Helen started having a go at me, and then Megan.
9: Megan?
7: Yeah, and do you know what Irene called me? Middle class.
9: People can be so cruel.
7: And she said I was self-obsessed. Do you think I'm self-obsessed?
9: Yes.
7: I mean, if anybody's self-obsessed, it's that my story.
9: Yes. I think you are completely and utterly self-obsessed.
7: I suppose I can get a little bit preoccupied with my work.
9: No. You're not interested in anybody except yourself. Certainly not me.
7: It's not true.
9: But whatever is happening in my life is always of secondary importance to what's happening in yours. Why can't we talk about me for a change?
7: Go on, then.
9: I don't want to talk for the sake of it. I want you to take an interest. Ask me a question.
7: Well, about what?
9: I don't know. My favourite vegetable. I don't care anything. There must be millions of things pertinent to my life that you can take an interest in. Just choose one and we'll talk about it.
7: What's your play about?
9: I don't want to discuss it.
7: Brian?
19: What?
7: You want us to talk, so let's talk.
9: There's nothing to talk about. It's just a kid's play.
7: Yeah, and it's about...
9: Well, self-discovery, intimacy, creativity. It's about clearing the stage of theatrical baggage, creating a vortex of ideas and emotions.
7: Sounds exciting.
9: It is. There is nothing more exciting than a contemporary drama that makes demands upon both actors and the audience. Not that I'll get an audience. Trudy Doyle does Oklahoma and it's standing room only. Even the parents have stopped coming to see my place. So, spare a thought for me tomorrow when you're at your workshop, because sure as eggs are eggs, a curtain will go up at 7 o'clock to an auditorium empty as a politician's promise. Mind you, Tony Parsons said he'd come. Chances are he'll stay in the pub with Irving Welsh like he did last time.
7: And they're teachers, are they?
9: Eh?
0: For heaven's sake, Ray, stop sulking.
10: Why should I have to go? I wasn't even there. Megan's not going.
21: Yeah, but Megan's a student. She doesn't have to. We're staff, and we do. End of story.
10: But if Claire doesn't want to go, and we don't want to go, why are we going?
0: Because it's a team-building exercise and good for morale, so shut up.
7: Listen, team, can I have your attention? Now, this isn't going to make me popular, but I can't go to the workshop this evening.
10: What?
7: You know, it's not a decision I've made lightly, but recently, you know, I've come to realise how much I've been neglecting Brian, and as tonight is a very special night for him, I feel he really needs my support. There's more, I'm afraid. I need a favour. Brian's putting on a play tonight at school, and he doesn't think anyone's going to come and see it, and I thought it'd be nice if I gave him a very special gift. A surprise gift. An audience. Yeah, no, I wouldn't ask if this wasn't so important.
0: That's a brilliant idea.
7: I know it's going to mean missing the workshop, but...
10: Oh, that, it's a small sacrifice for Brian.
7: Yeah. And I'll take everyone for a drink afterwards.
21: What's the play about?
7: It's about a vortex. I think it's a science fiction thing. Thanks, team. Really appreciate this.
10: Oh, it's no problem. I adore the theatre. It won't last long, will it?
7: I think we can sit anywhere.
0: I think so too. It's empty.
10: We're too early. Let's go back to the pub.
7: No. Let's grab some good seats. There might be a late rush. Megan, what are you doing here?
22: Nothing. I mean, Brian told me that...
7: Does Brian know that you're here?
22: No.
7: Oh, that's even better then. Come join us. Okay, well, this is so exciting, isn't it? Has everybody been to the toilet?
9: Now, I'm not one of those directors who give last-minute notes. The work's been done now, and so now we need the effort. Sophie, will you stop looking through the drinks? That is so unprofessional.
22: There's hundreds out there.
9: Hundreds?
22: No, 12.
9: Let me see. Oh, my God.
23: All right, sir. You don't look very well, sir.
9: This can't be happening to me.
22: He's gone white.
24: Are you going to be sick, sir? Shall I fetch a bucket?
9: You three don't happen to know any other place, do you?
24: Ooh.
9: This is awful. This is terrible. I don't think I can bear to watch.
24: Sir, should we start the music? Sir, where are you going?
23: What a pillock.
0: We should all move forward to make it look more full. I'm not sitting in the front row. I've seen too many pantos.
7: All right, we'll go halfway down. But we have to move quickly or the play will start.
0: Oh, quick, everybody, sit down. Sit, Megan, down.
24: What's this? Champagne? What are we celebrating?
19: Don't you know?
24: No, I don't. That's why I'm asking.
19: Face it, Carol. What we have is a travesty of a relationship. It is putrid with complacency. Meg has opened my eyes to a new world. A world of hope. A world of opportunity. A world of dreams.
24: Oh, my word, Bryn. It's true. And it's all my fault. I've destroyed everything. Well, if I can't have you, neither can she.
19: Don't be a fool, Carol. Put the knife down.
0: We'll be off now, Claire.
1: Are you sure you don't want to come for a quick drink?
7: No. Wait for Brian.
10: Well, thanks for a, you know, we'll see you tomorrow. Are you going to be okay?
7: I'll be fine. Yeah, I'll see you.
10: Okay. Bye.
1: Bye.
10: Bye.
1: Bye.
2: Apparently they're doing Guys and Dolls next term. We should have waited for that.
3: Hello, Claire.
7: Very good, Brian. Well done.
3: Thank you.
7: Our cast are excellent. Difficult subject matter.
3: Mm.
7: Helen's got a spare room. I can be out by the weekend.
3: Why?
7: Well, unless I miss the point of your little play, you regard our relationship as an ongoing nightmare.
3: No, I don't.
7: Oh, do you really hate me so much?
3: You're overreacting.
7: But you had me stabbed to death.
3: Accidentally. Anyway, it's just a play. It draws on real life, but it doesn't necessarily recreate it.
7: Cut the crap, Brian. Is that how you feel?
3: Sometimes. You know, there's nothing between me and Megan.
7: I know, she told me just before she ran out of the hall crying.
3: Nobody was supposed to see this play. It was just my way of letting off steam.
7: Am I so unapproachable that you have to go and write a play whenever you want to express yourself?
3: Yes, you are.
7: Well, you know, maybe I should write a play about how immature, self-pitying and irresponsible you are. I beg your pardon, Bryn is. So what do you want to do?
3: I don't want you to leave.
7: I don't want to leave.
3: I want us to try and work things out.
7: So do I.
3: We just got to start again. Yeah, learn to communicate.
7: I don't want to lose you.
3: I don't want to lose you.
7: But where do we begin? You know, it's all very well taking refuge in some simplistic reaffirmation of affection, but there's still a multitude of conflicting issues, dynamics between us that, you know, we really need to
3: I want to have sex with you, Claire.
7: What?
3: Here. Now. I'm sick and tired of words, words, words. We built a wall of words between us. Let's tear it down. I want to physically express how I feel for you.
7: Oh, crikey. Brian's a bit passionate. I'm not saying it's not a lovely idea.
3: Claire, no more words.
7: Okay, but where?
3: Here, on this stage.
7: Wouldn't that be a bit uncomfortable?
3: Actually, there's a surprising amount of give. Come up and try it.
7: Brian, it looks a bit dirty. The kids have been tramping all over it.
3: Yeah, I think we're in danger of losing the moment here.
7: Sorry, I'm just a little bit anxious.
3: Look, how about a kiss? That'll help us to relax.
7: Oh, Brian, that was lovely. To hold you and to be held by you after all this time, it's like 10 years ago.
3: I never stopped loving you, you know. Just that life has a habit of getting in the way.
7: And I've never stopped loving you. We've just got to work harder. We've got to stop taking each other for granted.
3: There's that little shiver I felt.
7: There's the chill coming in from the wings. You chuck my top over, would you?
3: Let's go up.
7: Let's.
4: Sir, are we still getting our lift home?
6: 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The executive producer was Paul Schlesinger and the producer was Katie Tyrrell.
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6: David, my dear, is it true that you've been jilted?
7: Well, not exactly jilted, Mother. Let's say that I've... Well, that I've... Well, that she... Yes, Mother, jilted. Still, that's life.
8: And this, a life of bliss. Being the biography of a bachelor with Diana Churchill, Colin Gordon, Gladys Young, Carlton Hobbs, Sarah Lawson, Denise Breyer, and Percy Edwards. Why so mournful this week? For a translation, over now to the parental home of that shy young man, David Alexander Bliss, better known to us as George Cole.
7: Psyche, what's the matter with you today?
6: She feels sorry for you, dear, and so do we, don't we, Anne?
9: Naturally.
7: Why on earth should you feel so... Oh, I see, because I've been jilted.
6: Obviously.
7: Well, I don't mind.
6: Of course you do.
7: I don't, not a bit.
6: Don't be silly.
7: I don't, really.
9: Nonsense.
7: But I don't. I say, et tu, Brute? Brute. I know it isn't, but that happens to be a quotation from Et tu, Psyche? Happy now? Yes, and so am I, completely.
6: It's no good pretending with us, dear.
7: But I'm not...
9: We know you far too well.
6: It must have been a dreadful shock.
7: But it was... Oh, now, look, just a second. I liked Jill, liked her very much. Note that, liked. We were good friends. Friends, note, but never in love. Not even vaguely. I'll even go further and say that, well, it never quite worked out. So there you are, you see, I obviously don't mind.
6: That's all right, dear. We understand.
7: Do you?
6: Well, of course we do.
7: Oh, thank goodness for that.
6: You'll soon get over it.
7: Oh, gosh. What can I say?
6: Well, you don't have to say anything, but I'm sure you'd feel better if you did. It always helps to talk.
7: It hasn't helped me much so far. No, I feel fine, honestly.
6: Well, I suppose you could.
7: Oh, well, at least I'm making some headway.
6: Just as you can be involved in an accident and feel perfectly all right.
7: That's how I feel.
9: At the time.
6: Then days later, you get a delayed shock.
7: All right, then, I'll settle for that. But on one condition.
6: What?
7: I'm allowed to feel happy while I'm waiting.
9: You know, I'm beginning to believe you really don't mind.
7: Well, I can't tell you how glad I am to hear you say that. I couldn't have held out much longer. It was touch and go.
6: Well, if that's really the case...
7: It is, Mother, I promise.
6: Well, then I think you might have told us before. Anne and I were quite worried for you.
7: But I... Well, I'm sorry. It was thoughtless of me.
9: It's all right. Mother's only teasing.
6: I'd still like to hear all about it. Anne hasn't told me the whole story.
9: David hasn't told me yet. How did she break it to you, Poppy?
7: She didn't.
6: She didn't?
7: No, not in so many words.
6: Well, I can't think what you're worrying about.
7: I'm not, remember?
6: Oh, no, sorry.
7: I think there were a good many signs.
9: Such as?
7: 3 phone calls made over the last week or so. Call number 1, Jill was sorry, but she was busy that evening.
6: Well, perhaps she was.
7: I doubt it, you know.
9: Did she sound at all different?
7: Different? I jolly nearly rang back to make sure it was the right number. Call number 2, her mother answered the phone and said Jill was out.
9: But you didn't believe her?
7: I had my suspicions, and they were hardly allayed by call number 3.
9: Why, what happened?
7: Jill answered the phone and said she was out.
1: Now then, what's the consensus of opinion? Is there some slight indication of a certain coolness towards me? Or am I just being super sensitive?
9: Coolness? Coolness?
1: Oh, jolly good. Rejected unanimously. And you know, without being unkind, I'm quite glad. On the other hand, judging from past experience, being without a girlfriend immediately creates a problem.
9: The problem of finding another?
1: No, of preventing you and Mother from finding one for me.
10: Well, it's most unfair. The thought had never crossed our minds.
9: Not for a second.
10: What about Sheila Cummings, Anne?
9: Or Janet Graham?
1: No, look. Perhaps I'm being unreasonable, but I'd much rather choose my own girlfriend.
9: Don't worry, you're not being unreasonable.
10: And we wouldn't dream of choosing for you.
1: Oh, that's all right, then.
10: But you won't find it easy. They're both charming.
1: Father been out shooting lately?
9: You're not by any chance changing the subject.
1: Perish the thought. Has he, Mother?
10: Well, no, dear. Not since he went out on that big shoot.
9: When was this?
10: Oh, didn't I tell you?
1: No.
10: Oh, 3 or 4 weeks ago now. There were about 12 of them all together.
1: Oh, and how did Father get on? Did he bag himself a brace of partridge?
10: No, but all the others came back absolutely laden.
1: Oh, dear.
9: Poor Father. Was he very disheartened?
10: Well, naturally. After all, even he realized there were only two possible conclusions.
1: Two?
10: Either he's a bad shot, or the birds bear him a personal grudge.
1: Why? I can't think why they should. He's never done them any harm.
10: He couldn't believe it either. So he's compromised and taken up fishing again.
1: Again?
10: Oh, yes, of course. He was quite keen at one time, wasn't he? Yes, and I must say I found it rather tedious.
1: Really? Why?
10: It's normally said as a joke, but your father never stopped talking about the one that got away.
1: Honestly?
10: Literally. But then, to be fair, what else could he talk about?
9: It wasn't that bad, Mother. He did catch some occasionally.
10: Yes, but none to speak of, dear. I know they say all fishermen are guilty of exaggeration, but it was different with your father.
1: Different?
10: Pure invention. And very successful, too. I suppose people have boasted about bigger fish, but only because they have longer arms.
1: Why? I don't believe a word of it.
10: Nor did anybody else. But Father did, or began to. And I'm afraid time's only strengthened the illusion.
1: Well, in that case, he's in for a big disappointment.
10: Has been already. He went out the other day, the complete fisherman. Brand new waders, the most expensive tackle money could buy, and a hat that defies description.
1: Well, that's probably why he didn't catch any fish.
10: Ah, but he did.
9: Really?
10: Yes. Yes, one. But I have an idea he wasn't exactly proud of it.
1: Why?
10: He didn't come home till dark.
9: Now, who's exaggerating?
1: Oh, where does he fish, Mother?
10: That's the problem. There's nowhere really. Oh, good heavens.
1: What?
10: I've just remembered. Having no girlfriend may prove to be a problem after all.
1: Why, suddenly?
10: Father's got plans for you.
1: Father?
10: Worse than that. He's got a plot.
1: What do you mean?
10: You know Treelands?
1: Treelands?
10: On the way down to the village.
9: Rather a lovely house, lost in its own grounds.
1: Oh, yes, I know. Why?
10: It's been taken over by some people called Avery.
9: When, recently?
10: Within the last fortnight. I haven't met them myself, but Father's been up there twice already.
9: Courtesy calls?
10: Well, that's what he called them.
9: What did he think?
10: Of the Averys? Oh, quite pleasant. But it was the place that really impressed him. And it is beautiful, you know. A long drive, trees on either side, magnificent gardens, a private wood.
1: I'm sorry to interrupt, Mother, but is all this leading anywhere?
10: Oh, yes, dear. The wood leads down to a stream.
9: Oh, good gracious, now I see the connection.
1: Well, it's more than I do.
9: A stream, Poppet.
10: A quiet little stream. Sheltered, undisturbed. A fisherman's paradise. Father'd give anything to be allowed to fish there.
1: Well, I can't give him permission.
9: You must have guessed by now, surely.
1: Guessed what?
9: That the Averys have a daughter, and you're to be used as bait.
1: Used as... Perhaps I'm being slow.
10: Incredibly, dear. He wants to establish a foothold, and if he could bring you and the daughter together, it might be a step in the right direction. Now, do you see?
1: Yes. Yes, I'm afraid I do. So, that's the plot?
10: Oh, that's the bare outline. He's gone into details.
1: You're just pulling my leg.
10: On the contrary.
1: Of course you are. I'm sure he could get permission without my help.
10: Well, he's had no success so far.
9: And if I know Father, he's hinted strongly enough.
10: In every way possible. Short of actually appearing in waders, sporting his tackle.
9: I wonder why he didn't think of that.
10: He thought of David first.
1: Oh, nonsense, Molly. He wouldn't dream of making use of me.
10: He would, you know.
1: But he ought to be jolly well...
10: Ashamed of himself? Not he.
9: Not they. It's a habit all men have. And you couldn't recognize it in a second.
1: How?
9: If they want to make use of you, they always start by making up to you. I always know when Tony wants something.
10: So do I with Father. The moment he walks in. But then wives are bound to know it runs to pattern.
9: Creaks.
10: Understandably. It's all completely mechanical.
9: From the moment they enter the room, the charming approach.
10: The affectionate gesture.
9: A kiss, a hug.
10: A few little quips.
9: The point.
10: You could almost set it to music.
9: A slow foxtrot.
10: Meaning?
9: Glide into the room, advance on your partner with outstretched arms.
7: Slip one round her waist.
10: And on with a dance. But why a foxtrot?
9: Charm, charm. Quip, quip, charm.
7: Oh, circle around and come to the point.
9: Exactly.
10: Yes, and that takes us back to Father.
7: Oh, gosh, I had almost forgotten about that. You may be right, Mother, but I can't see what he can do about it. After all, if he asks me whether I'd like to meet the girl, I shall just say no.
10: But he won't. He'll ask you to go and fetch his library book.
7: Go and fetch his...
10: I told you. It's planned in detail.
7: Yes, but I don't understand. Well, what on earth is the library...
9: Sorry, Poppet, but here comes Tony.
7: Where?
9: He just passed the window. I've got a feeling we're in for an exhibition dance.
10: Why? What does he want?
9: I'm not sure, but I think he's been washing the car. In which case, he'll want me to do the inside for him.
7: Oh, jolly good. It'll be interesting to watch. I might even learn a few steps.
9: In here, darling.
11: Hello, Mother. David, old boy.
9: Hello, Tony.
11: There's my darling little helpmate.
9: Helpmate?
11: A soulmate. Looking, if I may say so, particularly lovely.
7: Oh, gosh, clear the floor. Yeah, the floor of all this ash.
11: Ash?
7: Yeah, but behind my chair. Yeah, there we are. Oh. Sorry, on with the dance. With the discussion.
11: Oh, did I interrupt?
10: No, not really. We were just talking about Father.
9: Did you want anything, darling?
11: Want anything? Why should I want anything?
9: I just wondered.
11: Well, I came in to see you, and having seen how lovely you look, my journey's amply rewarded. Bless your heart.
7: Oh, good heavens. Charm, charm.
11: I beg your pardon?
7: You're charming. What is? The affectionate gesture. You're jolly nice to see. Yes, especially when you're married.
11: Sorry, but I haven't the faintest idea what you're talking about.
7: Well, the way you kissed your partner.
11: Partner?
7: You kissed your wife.
11: Let me introduce you. Your sister Anne, brother David.
9: How do you do?
7: How do you do?
11: Now, perhaps you'll explain.
7: Well, it is jolly nice to see. Especially from a husband.
11: Oh, for heaven's sakes, what's nice to see?
7: Well, a little exhibition. A little affection.
11: Can anybody else explain?
9: He was touched.
11: Was?
7: Well, definitely. And that's what I meant. That the married people...
11: No, I'm only baffled so far. If you go on, I might get suspicious. Anyway, there's no need to go on. I accept touched.
9: That's very unkind.
7: Oh, it's all right. Tony was only quipping. He only...
10: What have you been doing, dear? Helping Father with the garden?
11: No, as a matter of fact, I've just been cleaning the car.
9: Oh, have you, darling?
11: Well, just the outside. And very smart it looks.
9: I'm sure.
11: Outside. But if... of course, there are always two sides to everything.
9: Is that a hint?
11: Oh, what an idea. It's amazing, though, what you can do with a spot of polish. It looks different already.
9: Outside.
7: Circle around and come to the... Come to think of it, I might as well go and clean mine.
11: You haven't got your car down here.
7: I say, that's a relief. Gives me an excuse for not doing it.
9: Would you like me to come and do the inside for you, Tony?
11: The inside of what? Oh, the car.
9: I'll be out in a second.
11: Oh, that is sweet of you. Well, I hope you didn't think that
9: I was... Oh, not for a moment.
11: Bless you. You're a wonderful little helpmate. If I had my time over again, I'd still marry you.
9: Still?
11: No, even knowing what I know now.
9: Meaning?
11: Brother David, and that's really knowing the worst. I'm sorry, boy, I'm only putting your leg. See you later, Mark.
7: See you out there, darling. Well, I'm sorry about that, but I couldn't resist it.
9: Never mind, he's happy enough now.
10: It's Father you've got to worry about, not Tony.
7: Well, he's not as serious as... Just a second. You're forgetting something.
10: What's that?
7: I've already seen Father, and he never even mentioned the girl.
10: Well, of course not. He's biding his time.
7: Honestly, you know, it all sounds pretty far-fetched. Are you sure you aren't pulling my leg?
10: How did Father sound? Pleased to see you?
7: Oh, yes.
9: Particularly pleased?
7: Well, he seemed to be.
10: An effusive greeting?
7: As a matter of fact, it was.
9: A slap on the back?
7: Oh, yes.
10: A fatherly arm on your shoulder?
7: Good gracious, however did you guess?
9: We didn't guess.
10: It runs to a pattern.
7: To a pattern? Well, it sounds like one of those awful crossword clues. Oh, dear.
9: Thought of the answer?
7: Yes. Father's got one across.
10: Convinced now?
7: Yes, and a bit surprised. After all, as far as he's concerned, I'm still going out with Jill. I mean, it's rather a... Well, it's...
10: Yes, I know it is, dear, but, well, how can I put it? Well, the flaws in a photograph can be removed by touching up the negative. Men have the same mental facility for removing any trace of conscience, only they work in reverse.
1: How do you mean?
10: Well, they view the situation through the narrow lens of self-interest and then adjust everything else to their picture.
1: Well, I couldn't have put it better myself. Yeah, but how does it apply to me?
10: Father pictures you with Maxine Avery, so he's adjusted his view of Jill.
1: And what's his view of her now?
10: Distant. You're not serious, she's not right, and he's not keen. Full steam ahead with his plans. The conscience is clear.
1: Yes, and the problem pretty clear, too. What's she like, by the way?
10: Maxine Avery. I never set eyes on her. But I know what sort of picture you'll get from father.
9: Glowing.
10: To say the least of it.
9: A goddess of beauty.
10: A poetess of grace.
9: A dream-like figure.
1: Well, if he's going to give her that sort of build-up, she's bound to fall flat.
9: That could have been better timed.
1: Why?
9: You were in a built-up area.
1: How do you mean?
9: Never mind.
1: Honestly, I only wish father were a better shot.
10: I'm sorry, dear. I don't follow.
1: If he'd bagged himself a brace of partridge, he'd never have gone back to fishing, and I wouldn't be the victim of this plot. There doesn't seem to be any answer to it.
10: Ah, but there is. A counterplot.
1: No, I don't follow.
10: I gather you haven't told him about Jill.
1: Well, not about being jilted, no.
10: Then don't. You're in love with her. And if he waxes enthusiastic about Maxine, wax enthusiastic about Jill.
1: I say, that's an idea.
10: Yes, but that's only part of it. In the normal course of events, she'd have been coming down here today, wouldn't she?
1: Well, yes.
10: She still is. You're expecting her to ring at any moment to say when she'll arrive. See my point?
1: Definitely. I've got to wait here for the call, so I can't be sent to Treeland.
10: Precisely.
1: Well, that reminds me, what was all that about a library book?
10: That's what you're going to be asked to fetch. Father happened to leave it behind last time he was there.
9: In other words, it was planted.
1: You don't mean he actually went to all the trouble of leaving a book there so that he could send
10: That's
1: me...
10: That's exactly what I mean.
1: Good gracious.
10: Why so surprised? Men prefer the devious route.
9: Hence the foxtrot.
10: And in father's case, you might be forgiven for stressing the first syllable.
1: Stressing the first? Oh, tally-ho. And quite untrue.
10: What about the planted library book?
1: Oh, he's a jolly nice old fox. Sorry, only joking. I must say, it's a jolly good kind of plot.
10: Now, do you think you can remember it?
1: Every detail. Expecting Jill, expecting a call. Wax for wax, Jill for Maxine.
10: Sorry, dear.
9: Enthusiastic.
10: Oh, I see.
1: Not a word about being jilted. Let me think. Is there anything else?
10: Shh. I believe I heard.
12: Ah, here you are, David, my boy.
1: Oh, tally-ho, Father.
12: Tally-ho?
1: Getting in the country spirit.
10: Did you want me, dear?
12: No, David, actually.
1: Me?
12: I wondered if you'd do me a favor.
1: Oh, I'm terribly sorry, Fox, but I'm afraid... Terribly sorry, Father, but I'm afraid I can't.
12: Can't what?
1: Go and fetch your plant. fetch your library plant. Book.
12: Now, how would you know about that?
10: Well, I told him, dear. I knew you were hoping somebody would collect it for you.
1: Yes, I'd have gone like a shot, only I've got to wait in for a call.
12: Well, is it that important?
1: Well, yes, pretty important. I'm expecting to be jilted. expecting Jill.
12: Oh, I see.
9: Excuse me, won't you, Father, but I promised Tony I'd help him with the car.
1: Could you do with an extra hand?
12: I'd like to have a chat with you.
1: Oh, all right. I'll be out as soon as I can.
9: Yes, all right.
12: Now, tell me, are you serious about her?
1: What? About Jill? Oh, very. I was just saying so, wasn't I, Mother?
10: Yes, you were.
12: You can't imagine why. Seems pretty wooden to me.
1: Oh, nonsense, Father. She's absolutely waxen. Yeah, absolutely wonderful.
12: No, you were right the first time.
10: Well, that's for David to say, surely.
12: He did say it. Look, my dear, I don't want to put you to a lot of trouble, but do you think you could pack me up a few sandwiches?
10: That wouldn't be an excuse to get rid of me.
12: Well, now, why should I want to get rid of you? No, there's nothing I can say to David that you couldn't hear.
1: Yes, but I,

0: What?
1: The counterplot. You know, the counterplot of land, pretty valuable around here, don't it?
0: Why, thinking of buying one?
1: No, just interested.
0: Look, I don't know what your mother's been saying.
1: Nothing.
0: I don't want to know either. But now your father wants a word. Sit yourself down, my boy.
1: Oh, thanks.
0: Now then, about your girlfriend.
1: Which one, father?
0: Why, how many are there?
1: Two.
0: Two?
1: Wax and wax. Jack and Jill. No, Jill and,
0: Maxine? Suppose you didn't hear that from your mother.
1: Well, yes, she did mention her.
0: I'm glad she did. Saves me the trouble. Now, there's a girl.
1: Where? Oh, Maxine's girl.
0: Yes, and what a girl.
1: Oh, what about Jill? She's a girl.
0: That's about all you can say for her.
1: Oh, no, that's not fair. She's quite a nice... She's magnificent.
0: Look, it's not often I interfere. You know that.
1: Yes, what?
0: And it's none of my business now, but shall I give you the facts as I see them?
1: Well, yes.
0: I can't believe you're serious. Don't think she's right for you. And I can't say I'm keen.
1: Full steam ahead with your... full steam ahead as far as I'm concerned.
0: Well, what the dickens is that supposed to mean? That you're in love with her?
1: Well, it could.
0: Oh, well, suppose you know best. But I'm sure you're making a mistake. And so would you be if you'd seen the Avery girl. Vital personality. Pretty as a picture. The ultimate in shapes. I mean it. Magnificent figure. Striking red hair. Fascinating eyes. Lovely complexion. A dream of a girl.
1: A goddess of beauty.
0: A girl in a million.
1: A poetess of grace.
0: trying to pull my leg?
1: Oh, no.
0: Well, how the devil do you know what she's like?
1: Well, I told you, Mother mentioned her. Well,
0: how does she know? She's never seen her.
1: Well, from your description, I suppose.
0: She didn't get goddess and poetess from me. Wouldn't by any chance have been sarcasm.
1: No, of course not. She was jolly nice about her.
0: Why, what did she say?
1: She must be rather extraordinary because of her enormous build.
0: Who said she was enormous?
1: I did. Yeah, not that I know. I mean...
0: Oh, for heaven's sake, you better go and give Tony a hand with the car.
1: I'm sorry, Father.
0: No, it doesn't matter.
1: When you are fishing? More or less now?
0: Yes.
1: Oh, well, I'll see you when you get back. Cheerio, Father. Hope you catch an enormous girl.
0: Now, listen, I had just about...
1: Mistake. Sorry. Goodbye.
0: Oh, good heavens. No peace in this confound. Yes?
2: Oh, hello. This is Jill Leslie.
0: Oh.
2: Is David there?
0: Hold on a second. David?
3: Hello? David? Where is everybody?
0: Hello?
2: Yes?
0: Look, he's outside. Can I take a message? I know he's expecting you.
2: Expecting me?
0: You're coming down this afternoon, aren't you?
2: No.
0: You're not?
2: No.
1: Well, sorry, Father. I was halfway to Jill
0: Leslie. Jill Leslie? Your girlfriend, remember?
1: Oh, yes, of course. Hello, Jill.
2: Oh, hello, David. I felt I simply had to ring up and say sorry for behaving as I did.
1: Well, that's all right.
2: I know I should have told you, but I didn't know how to start, what to say, but I have now. I've written to you a long letter explaining why, trying to explain why...
1: I was jilted?
2: Not exactly jilted, David. Let's say that I...
1: Jilted?
2: Well, very upset.
1: Oh, we were always jolly good friends, Jill, but I think perhaps it's for the best.
2: I'm glad. Makes me feel better. Bye, David.
1: Goodbye, Jill.
0: Jilted?
1: Oh, gosh, you're still here, Father.
0: Yes. I was waiting for an explanation. I didn't mean to overhear. But now you've got quite a few things to explain. You weren't expecting a call. She wasn't coming down. You're not serious about her. You never were. I think that's about the lot.
1: Well, I think that's about my lot. No, I mean...
0: I'll give you an alternative.
1: Alternative?
0: Strike a bargain. I want one of two things. My library book or a full explanation. Up to you to choose.
1: See you when I get back, Father.
0: Believe me, you've made the right choice. Sorry I blew up, my boy.
1: No, don't be silly.
0: And by the way, you may as well know, I've got a personal interest in your success this time.
1: What, with Maxine?
0: Yes. Quiet little stream in the woods there. Fisherman's paradise.
1: Well, I'll try not to let you down.
0: I'm sure she won't let me down.
1: Who?
0: The Avery.

0: Hey, girl. She's everything I said and more. Off you go.
1: Yes, all right.
0: Oh, and David.
1: Yes?
0: That's no fisherman's tale.
2: Ah, lovely afternoon.
1: It's wonderful. It is jolly nice of you to walk along with me, Tony.
2: Oh, my dear chap. Wanted to get some cigarettes from the village anyway.
1: Where's Psyche got to? Psyche! Come on.
2: Ah, not far now. Look, that's Treeland's there, the big gates. And therein lies your future.
1: And Father's fishing. You know, it's intriguing in a way.
2: What way?
1: Well, is Father exaggerating, or is she all he says? Needn't be either, really.
3: Sorry, old boy, I'm not with you.
1: Well, she may not be worthy of a build-up, but it may have built up in Father's imagination. After all, he may be describing her, but what he's visualizing is a great big salmon.
2: Oh? It doesn't all go very well.
1: Why?
2: Well, think of a salmon. Beady little eyes, horrible oily skin. Cold as a fish. Not that that would worry you, but you get the general idea.
1: Yes, and in a horrible picture.
2: Oh, come on, cheer up. He may not have been thinking of a salmon.
1: Well, let's hope not.
2: Might have been a trout.
1: Is that better?
2: Worse, if anything. Well, here you are. Goodbye. Good luck, old boy.
1: Thanks. Come on, Psyche.
2: Hear all your news when you get back. I'd like to know the answer myself. Cheerio, old boy.
1: Cheerio. Psyche, come here. Psyche, will you come here?
4: Hello there.
1: Oh, good gracious.
4: And who are you, eh?
1: Oh, I'm most terribly sorry.
4: Well, hello. That your little dog?
1: Yes.
4: What's her name?
1: Maxine.
4: Oh, same as mine.
1: Oh, no. Maxine's not your name. Psyche's not your name.
4: Her name's Psyche and mine's Maxine, right?
1: Yes.
4: And yours?
1: David. David Bliss.
4: Oh, yes, of course. I've heard all about you from your father.
1: And I've heard all about you. And believe me, he didn't exaggerate. Not a bit. You're everything he said you were.
4: I'm dying to know what he said.
1: A lot.
4: Really?
1: Oh, good gracious, yes. I've never seen such an enormous build.
4: Me?
1: Oh, no. Father.
4: Well, he's not that big.
1: Let's start again.
4: All right, where from?
1: Father's description. And how right it was. Pretty as a picture.
4: Well, thank you.
1: Well, that's nothing. You wait. Vital personality, magnificent figure. Oh, gosh, I'm sorry.
4: Why, what's wrong with that?
1: Not a thing. No, I mean, where was I?
4: Magnificent figure.
1: Striking red hair, beady little eyes.
4: Are they?
1: Oh, dear, I can't think why I said that.
4: Neither can I.
1: But it certainly isn't true. They're absolutely beautiful. And your complexion, too. Absolutely oily. Yeah, honestly, this sort of thing always happens to me.
4: Well, it doesn't happen to me. And you know, it makes quite a pleasant change.
1: Does it?
4: Yes, really.
1: No, but seriously, what I'm trying to say is...
4: What?
1: You're a dream of a trout.
4: Well, I've had enough of a change for now. Come on, let's walk up to the house through the woods. Oh, by the way, I persuaded Daddy to take up fishing, and he wants lots of advice from your father.
1: Oh, gosh, that's wonderful.
4: Do you know anything about it?
1: Well, not about fishing, no. But I know what Father uses for bait.
4: Do you?
1: Yes, I do. And shall I tell you something?
4: What?
1: I'm happy in my work.
5: That was A Life of Bliss. The artists taking part were David Bliss, George Cole, Anne Fellows, Diana Churchill, Tony Fellows, Colin Gordon, Psyche the dog, Percy Edwards, Mrs. Bliss, Gladys Young, Mr. Bliss, Carlton Hobbs, Maxine Avery, Sarah Lawson, Jill Leslie, Denise Brower. 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

0: Good evening, ladies and gentlemen. Welcome to Chain Reaction. My name is Johnny Vegas. And tonight, I'm going to be interviewing someone who has had a big effect on me since I became interested in comedy. And recently, when I was asked who I wanted to interview, in between moving houses, I've got a box of old VHSs of TV comedy that I taped and I watched quite obsessively. And the tape that I'm on about is in particular Fister Fun. You'll know him for loads of shows that he's done, more recently Jerry Springer the Opera. He's from a side of comedy that I would normally rally against, and it's the intelligentsia. And normally that side of comedy tends to hate me, but this man has kind of embraced me, but in a squeamish hugging way. I think he understands me, and I suppose in a way he's responsible for why I'm working in comedy today. Academic, big head, often sullen. I can say that as a friend, but always a pleasure, and I'd like to welcome Mr. Stuart Lee.
1: I had no idea that you felt like that.
0: Yeah.
1: It's a bit like being dead, this. I mean, like, a tribute to your dead self.
0: Honestly, I expect that I would make it to a tribute.
1: No, you wouldn't make
0: if
1: it.
0: If you died, though.
1: No.
0: Stu, what do you personally get from stand-up?
1: Well, I gave up for 3 years recently because I just couldn't work out why I was doing it anymore. And then coming back to it, I think a really good thing is you have an idea, you write it down, and then you say it, and you know that night whether it's worked or not. And you don't have to go through all these kind of long chains of getting things approved that you might have to do with television or whatever. It's just sort of really, really direct.
0: For Fister Fun, yeah, you know, there was that point of going, well, this guy's going to become a kind of guiding force on TV, British comedy. Why did you fail? What's your experience of doing comedy, translating that from the stage and taking it to TV and the media?
1: Well, I don't know, I always felt like I'd sort of know where I am on stage, but doing telly was always more difficult. I think you go through so many filters, and also it got more confusing towards the end of the 90s as all the channels sort of split up, and there was like notions of this BBC channel's for sophisticated, affluent, over 35-year-olds, this one's for 16 to 24-year-olds, and I think if you're a writer or performer, you don't tend to think about who stuff's for, you just do it. For example, when you get undressed on stage and put a jacket over your head and fall over, you're not thinking which age group that's aimed at, are you? You're just doing it.
0: I am.
1: Are you? And is it ABC
0: One? I am, if anyone from Channel 4 is listening.
1: Right, okay.
0: Well, then what drew you to it in the first place?
1: I don't know, I just always wanted to, I think, from a kid. But I didn't know. The stand-up that I saw that really made me want to do it was a bloke called Ted Chippington, who was from Stoke-on-Trent, and he used to see him around in the early 80s supporting rock bands, and it was sort of before there was an alternative comedy circuit, really. Most of the comics you saw then were either old-fashioned working men's club comics or kind of Ben Elton types. And what Ted Chippington used to do was he'd come on and he would tell the same joke over and over again, which was, I was walking along this road the other day, a bloke said, "Do you want some LSD, mate?" And I go, "No, we've gone decimal now." And I was walking along this road the other day, a bloke said to me, "Do you want some grass, mate?" I said, "No, I've got crazy paving, no room for grass." And it would just be the same joke over and over again. He would stand there, really still, drinking, with no communication with the audience. And it was really aggressive and weird, and I thought, oh, yeah, that's not what I thought stand-up was like. I think he's probably single-handedly made me want to do it, actually. But I don't know where he is now. He's given up and went back to being a lorry driver, I think. So he failed.
0: Yeah. How lovely that you haven't thought to, like, you know, find out what happened to him.
1: Well, I did, actually. No, I found someone that knew him via email recently, because he did an album and a single and one John Peel session, and I said, do you reckon you could put it out as a CD? And the contact said that Ted had no interest in that whatsoever and wanted a quiet life with his family and didn't want to be drawn back into showbiz. So, although his only kind of interaction with showbiz was doing tiny clubs in the Midlands, so I don't think it was... You
0: know. I was going to say, I don't remember the rest of them myself and not the rest of a lot of people, but...
1: Yeah.
0: But okay, then, who do you respect
1: you. I respect you.
0: Let's not answer in a way that's taken as a given.
1: Well, who do I respect in comedy now?
0: In general.
1: What, in any...
0: In any field.
1: In any field.
0: Go on, we've got a half hour.
1: Wow.
0: If it gets over 10 minutes, we'll go in comedy. Yeah, you were right. It was far too general a question.
1: I don't know, increasingly, those kind of older comics like Arthur Smith that are still around doing their weird show every summer in Edinburgh. And then also people like Ross Noble or Daniel Kitson who've managed to sort of build up a big live following doing their own thing without having to kind of package it down into little ways that fit on television. So I suppose those kind of individual voices that follow their own ideas through.
0: Okay, well...
1: And you being one of those people.
0: Thank you.
1: Yeah.
0: The DVD that I released last year, that's still in the shops. Stuart directed. What was the best and worst thing about working with me?
1: What really struck me about it was how difficult it was to move through a public space with Johnny Vegas. Because, everyone wants to kind of, get you to sign things, and you just stand and talk to them, and gradually the day has passed. It's very enjoyable, in a mad way.
0: Yeah, it was for us. You've done a hell of a lot of stuff behind the scenes. Do you think you're creatively happier working with talent rather than being at the forefront?
1: When I was a sort of E-list celebrity on telly in the mid-90s, I used to find it embarrassing and stressful when people went past me in vans and shouted out, "You want the moon on a stick," at me, or something to do with some TV show I'd done. And I felt I was never financially compensated enough for the embarrassment and stress that caused me.
0: Should have done a monkey advert.
1: I know, should have done a monkey advert. Well, you know, I mean, that is the case in point. You know, I don't know how much you got paid for that, but I don't know if it could have possibly been enough to make up for the fact that everywhere we were last summer, people would just shout, "What happened to your monkey? What happened to your monkey?" all the time. I quite liked it when you explained that it was to do with financing for a digital television company. Yeah. And then people would kind of go, yeah. It wasn't a funny answer. But, yeah, I mean, I've really liked working with people and not having my face in stuff, because all the people I've worked with have been really great, like you and Al Murray and Harry Hill and Simon Munnery and whatever, all people I've learnt a lot from.
0: What's your feelings on American comedy?
1: American comedy.
0: Yeah, because you're one of the few acts for me that in Montreal, it's lovely seeing British acts go over there and be totally unknown and they flounder and you succeed.
1: Well, yeah, I had a weird time there. I went and did the Montreal Festival, which is like an American industry trade fair. You did it as well, didn't you?
0: Twice.
1: Yeah, yeah. And though I had a really good talking to this guy, though. I've forgotten his name. And I kept saying to him, American bloke, "What are you going to do tonight?" And he was going, "I'll probably do my mouse bit." My mouse bit, right? And then I'd see him the next day. I go, what did you do last night? Oh, the mouse bit. How did it go? It was okay. And, but I never saw the mouse bit. And it started to become, really live in my
0: generate
1: memory.
0: Generate something.
1: Yeah,
0: generate.
1: And I started thinking I've always come back to that whenever I'm trying to write parodies of American stand-up, the mouse bit. There's loads of different ways you can do it. You can do it as kind of hate comedy. Like, mice, what are they, man? They're just fag rats. Or something like that. There's loads of, or it could be,
0: I take off half my head. I've had my head removed, and it powers my brain by running round in a little wheel.
1: That sort of thing.
0: My agent said it would be good for me. You know that American community thing of hate and everything?
1: Yeah.
0: And you end up with someone going, "Bridges! What is it with bridges?" And you go, "Well, it helps you get across a body of water." What is that?
1: Yeah. Not enough, is it?
0: Well... Right, I've got to go through this because I know you'll have more fun with this than I could. You were born in 1968 in Solihull, West Midlands.
1: Yeah, no, I was actually born in Shropshire somewhere, but I grew up, that's where I grew up.
0: Adopted child, parents separated when he was still quite small.
1: Yeah, I know, it's good, that, isn't it? I would have been maybe 2 or 3 feet.
0: Can you put that in inches?
1: I know, yeah. Yeah, it seems odd that written down, doesn't it? The idea, but maybe it's because I was small, but they became disappointed. That put a lot of pressure on their relationship.
0: Well he's probably a misprint. Parents separated because he stayed quite small.
1: I've shot up in the last few years.
0: Would you consider your background middle class work?
1: Yeah, it's exactly middle class. It's like it says on there about being adopted, and you know, adoption in the 60s was a piece of social engineering where they tried to place you in exactly in the middle of society so that you wouldn't turn into some crazed toff. And you wouldn't be like a minor either. So I'm exactly middle class. I'm the most middle class person that you will ever meet. And that's statistically provable. Because that's how it was placed.
0: Oh, what's it like being the most exact middle class man in the country?
1: It's great.
0: Do you feel a certain weight or pressure?
1: No, I'm fine.
0: To perform.
1: And I'm exactly in the middle. I feel, you know, I don't belong to any group. Just right there.
0: Maybe, is that where your stand-up comes from? Rebelling about the fact that you're perfectly middle class.
1: Is that where my stand-up comes from?
0: Well, you admire rugby league, but you actually prefer union.
1: I don't know, I think in a way, I'm really glad to be exactly middle class, because I think that for stand-ups, there's a lot of options for kind of personas, aren't there? And you've very much sort of created your own, where there are kind of off-the-peg things you can do. You can be the posh bloke, or you can be the Geordie with their sleeves rolled up. But if you're exactly middle class, you have to create some kind of role. You can't just pull things out and say, well, they'll do. So I'm quite happy about that.
0: Did you see it as a natural progression that you were going to go to Oxford? Was that bred into you, or did you just find yourself brighter at school being...
1: Well, you know, I passed the exam, and why I wanted to go to Oxford was I wanted to try and do student comedy on the fringe, because you always used to read about people from there doing stuff, and I also wanted to do Anglo-Saxon literature. It was nobody in my family had been to university, so it wasn't like a thing where I would cause disappointment if I didn't go. Just sort of had a go.
0: Yeah, but you did really well at it. Was only having a go, didn't you? I like you. I mean, you're very bright. You don't rub people's noses in it, but you're a deeply fascinating bloke. You're very intelligent.
1: Thank you.
0: don't you feel the need to expand on that.
1: I know, when you start complimenting me, people feel a bit embarrassed, don't they, in the audience? You see, they feel it's going...
0: No, but you are. You're an approachable academic in that sense of you. You're not universally dismissive of everyone. Which I think is a real strength of yours. Now, you go to Oxford.
1: Yeah.
0: Isn't that almost the perfect breeding ground for snobs, which you've not become?
1: I think a really good thing that makes you accept all different kinds of people is starting doing the circuit when you're 21. Because you'd be on gigs with people that you just never would normally have met in, or mixed up together. Like, say, you'd be on a gig with, say, Wiltie, who's, had been a soldier, and, Woody Bop Muddy, who was this guy that used to smash records to bits and had been in punk bands in the 70s, and you'd just all be mixed up with all these odd different kinds of people. So I think that kind of loosens you up a bit.
0: Have you woke up ever, after going to bed quite happy, woke up maybe less than 2 hours later crying and not being able to explain why?
1: No, and I think sometimes the questions an interviewer asks reveal more about themselves.
0: Do you like books?
1: Yeah. I love books. I wrote a book, actually. That's how much I like them.
0: I got given your book as a gift.
1: What, have you read it?
0: It's got a picture of a shark up front. It's that David Hurst one, isn't it, in a tank?
1: No, it's not.
0: I thought it was the one in formaldehyde.
1: That's not on...
0: It was given to us at the party.
1: No, it's not a fan of mine, no.
0: But it's got a shark on it.
1: No, it hasn't, no.
0: No, yours is in orange.
1: Yes.
0: White, bold, yeah.
1: It's got a spaceman on the front.
0: I'm sure yours has got a shark on it. I'm sure somebody's printed rip-offs.
1: No.
0: What was the book about? Because obviously it's not the book I read for this interview.
1: I wrote a novel, and I started doing another one, and then I got sidetracked into the world of West End Music Theatre. The best thing about the novel was that it was called The Perfect Form. The thing that really I got really into was this stuff in it about clowns in sort of Native American societies. And in fact, I've always thought it'd be really good if you were to go and meet the Hopi Indian clowns. You personally, I'd like to see that mix. I think they'd recognise in you a lot of what they feel embodies
0: problems.
1: The clown. No, not problems. And then mainly, I got kind of obsessed with that, because it's this idea that you have a really ordered little society in Pueblos, and then the clowns were like priests, and once a year, they're allowed to do a really insane day, where they'd spend all year watching the society they lived in and seeing where the pressures were, and then on this one day they just go crazy and insult everyone and whatever. And then when the American army came in, they were a bit freaked out by the Hopi clan rituals Arizona, and so they banned it all, and it all went underground. And the only person that's ever seen a Hopi clan ritual in recent times is Henry Winkler, the Fonz. Yeah, he was on the reservation, and they recognised him. And they said to him, we love the Fonz. You're a great comedian. Come and see our Hopi clan ritual. And he filmed it with a video. And the University of Arizona, and also Howard Jacobson, who wrote a book about this, have tried to get the video off Henry Winkler, the Fonz, of the Hopi clan ritual. And he said that he wouldn't let them see it because he felt that it was a sacred bond of trust between one
0: between
1: performer,
0: the Fonz.
1: Between the Fonz.
0: And the underground clowns.
1: Yeah, the underground clowns. So I went there and I saw the kind of little squares where all these things would be performed, but no one went, oh, you're that bloke from The Fist of Fun. mid-90s British comedy show, do you want to come and see our things? Yeah. So I didn't. But that was one of the reasons I gave up stand-up, was reading all that stuff, because it made me feel about what a brilliant and sort of profound thing comedy could be in terms of sort of shocking people out of their complacency. And I started to think there wasn't really anything I was doing that was worth doing. And but getting involved with Jerry Springer, the opera, made me think again about all the exciting, terrifying things you can do with comedy. And also, you know, working with you was an eye-opener in that way, of just seeing, you know, how you can go too far, and then that actually going too far actually becomes entirely the right thing to do.
0: Do you think, in a sense, like your stand-up, it's really important in its criticism of the way the media covers things, and yet your comedy was, like, really unifying, but for goths and people. Did you resent that you thought, well, it's not actually meant, it's meant to make you question, not comfort you?
1: Yeah, well, I don't know. I mean, I'd sort of changed it having come back after 3 years off, because I sort of felt I was really good at being cynical about things, and I liked that, and I always found it funny. But as I got older, I started to think, well, you know, maybe there should be some way of being positive about things, but having that kind of cynical tone to it. And it's seeing people like Boobly Grafo, and who I think are as funny as a smart, cynical comic, but seem to really have a positive kind of vibe to it and believe in things. So coming back to it, I've tried to make it a bit different, and not something that would necessarily be liked by goths, but if they want to come, that's fine.
0: And yeah, I obviously saw a message in it, and I was working at Argos at the time.
1: Yeah, so what message did you? What did I? I didn't know that I was. That this was something you were going to say, that it made you want to do comedy.
0: Yeah, there was a very specific sketch you had, which I've talked to you once before about it, but about the School of Hard Knocks with the girl going, "What do you want to do?" And she's like, "I want to be an independent producer or something," and she gets smacked in the face and she goes, "I want to work in Starbucks with all my friends."
1: Right.
0: And they go, "That's more like it. Know your place."
1: Yeah, but I think that's you recognising something which is what all your comedy is about, which is people having dreams and hopes and those being crushed. And that's what you find funny. And like the Johnny Vegas character, which is you, you know, on stage, he's always talking about what he wants to try and achieve, and none of that ever works out because he just fall off stage or something. So there's always a kind of, I think that you find disappointment and people's hopes being frustrated very funny.
0: It was fantastic. It's odd that I, like, in later life, got to know you as you, Stuart Leigh, but yourself and Richard Herring were so regarded as a double act. You met at Oxford. And a Christmas party.
1: A Christmas party.
0: It could have been so different if it was Easter.
1: I know.
0: And just as a bunny, you indifferent. what drew you towards working with Rich?
1: Well, when we were students, most of the people that were trying to do student comedy stuff, it was kind of Monty Python, Not 9 o'clock News kind of sketches, or kind of weekending sort of satire of the government. And we just felt we wanted to do something else. We didn't know what it was. And I saw Rich do an act called My Penis Can Sing, which wasn't very good. But the main thing about it was that it wasn't really like anything else. There weren't a lot of people trying to do that. And I think probably to this day, it might be the best thing he's ever done. No, but he was just really good. And as much as we kind of sat around and we made a very kind of adolescent sort of list of subjects that we felt we didn't want to do comedy about, like a kind of a manifesto, you know. And also, he's sort of very kind of hard-working, determined person. I think he kind of dragged me along and forced me to do stuff in a way that I probably, you know, wouldn't have done otherwise. But, I mean, the double act was, I suppose, at its height from about 95 to about 98 when we were doing stuff on BBC Two, and we toured a lot with it. And we did some really amazing live shows, but there's no record of those anywhere, which is a shame. And, you know, all you have is the telly stuff, which even though some of it was good, it just feels a little bit hemmed in, and I wish we'd thought to do something with that.
0: I know you're right about music. Where does the greater love lie, comedy or music?
1: I used to try and be in bands when I was sort of 19, 20, 21, and even when they were all right, they still just sounded like me copying lots of people that I liked, whereas doing comedy, I feel I've got my own voice in it somehow, so it's better. But, I mean, the great thing about writing about music for papers is, over the last 5 or 6 years, I haven't made much of a living out of what I suppose are the things I'm best known for, the comedy and doing bits of comedy theatre and stuff. So it's always been this fallback position of having the opportunity of doing journalism to make a living. And actually that's really good, because it does mean you don't find yourself forced into agreeing to do stuff that you might not have wanted to do. But I don't really have any kind of career plan. And all the things I've ever wanted, I've now got. I've got a flat in Hackney that I like, where I live. I've got a massive record collection on loads of shelves. I've got a bike and a small car. And I don't really know what more there is to life than those things. So I feel really happy. So I'm not ambitious for anything. And also, when I was like a minor celebrity in the mid-90s, a lot of the things about that came hand in hand with it made me feel, you know, unhappy and inconvenienced. I wouldn't want what you've got, for example, of being harassed by journalists to be in Hello magazine. And if that's kind of the payoff, I just would feel I couldn't deal with it. I don't know how you do it.
0: Well, sadly, it feeds me. Feeds my ego. There's a kind of envy of you of going, you've totally maintained what you want to do throughout your career.
1: Yeah, but part of that's because, I mean, people go, oh, you know, you didn't sell out or whatever, but I've not been offered the opportunity to do so. So,
0: great, you get a bigger car.
1: Yeah, I mean, if, for example, you know, Fist of Fun got cancelled after 2 series, this one, which not Judy, got cancelled after 2 series, who knows, if they'd kept running, maybe they'd have become terrible, you know, or maybe we'd have ended up with these kind of complacent figures. But in a way, it might have been the best thing that happened, is that everything that I've got going has normally been, you know, stopped after about 18 months or 2 years.
0: Could you kill in anger?
1: I think so, yeah, I could. I think I could kill in anger. But I would regret it afterwards.
0: Well, obviously. Mm. But as you killed, what would it be, bird hands, or what weapon would you choose?
1: It would depend what was to hand. Did you have a particular situation in mind for you?
0: Yeah.
1: Yeah.
0: Yeah, you've just come out of a chip shop, and some bloke comes up and goes, not only do I not like students, I hate you for unifying them, and I'm going to kick you in the knackers.
1: I wouldn't.
0: And he's managed to pick on you next door to a medieval weapon shop.
1: Right.
0: Stuart Lee, what do you do? Well,
1: what I would do is I'd try and get something out of the medieval weapon shop, like a mace, you know, those things.
0: Yeah.
1: So there'd be a good chance of defending myself and injuring him but not killing him. I wouldn't want to kill in anger. But that's not anger, the situation you described there. That's more self-defence, isn't it?
0: No, it's self-defence. But then if you hit him with a mace and he went down and then he said something really bad, like, I've never liked Doc Martens. And it was just pure blind anger.
1: I wouldn't kill him in that situation, the situation you've described, no.
0: Well, what would make you that angry that you would kill him?
1: I don't know, it hasn't happened yet. I've not killed in anger.
0: All right, would you kill out of joy?
1: No, I don't think so. No.
0: Who do you, and this is really unfair, but who do you most despise now within popular culture?
1: Ben Elton.
0: Really?
1: Yeah. And
0: he's such a popular choice amongst comics.
1: Is he?
0: Yeah.
1: Yeah, I mean,
0: I'd kill him with the mace, the axe and everything else.
1: Not as a person. Only on a kind of sort of a symbolic level, because of being 36 and in the 70s thinking, oh, I wish there was some sort of comedy that wasn't just rubbish and related to me in some way. And then all that kind of stuff that he was a part of came along. But he seems to be the one person that you can't imagine what relationship he possibly had with it now. So I think you feel a bit kind of disappointed by one of your heroes, actually. It's because I really liked him a lot when I was 13, 14. And all the stuff he's ended up doing is so terrible that you feel really kind of let down by it. And also, it seems to me that he's a person who he has a lot of pull within the media and within the BBC and whatever, and he could use that power for good, like Spider-Man would. But instead, he uses it for evil, to promote a Queen musical.
0: That's a brilliant answer, because it leads me on to musicals.
1: Oh, right, okay.
0: Did you enter the world of musicals reluctantly?
1: Well, I didn't even know what the world of musicals was. You know, the composer Richard Thomas asked me to help out on this thing he was writing, Jerry Springer the Opera, and then I did, and I really liked it. But I didn't know, I'd never seen a musical. I didn't know what they were, and then I went to see some, and I was glad that I didn't, because if I'd known what they were, I wouldn't have wanted to get involved in it, I think. I kept trying to get out of directing it, because I didn't feel but I would be able to do it, because it seemed it was getting such a big thing. And then when I was talking to people at the National about it, some of them were a bit sceptical about me doing it, and they said, how will you upscale this production from small fringe venues? You know, how will you get it to work in a big venue? And I said, I'll cast fatter singers so they can be seen from further away. And they kind of thought I was being serious. It was a bit... but actually, that strategy has worked.
0: If you were to DJ at your own funeral,
1: yeah,
0: what three tracks would you play?
1: Well, I'd open with a recording of this interview. Right. With a kind of beat under it. I think probably, because of being a teenage goth, A Forest by The Cure. I think that should always be played at funerals. And then Atmosphere by Russ Abbott. Followed by Atmosphere by Joy Division.
0: I've become very obsessed with death lately.
1: Yeah,
0: so
1: yeah.
0: I'm like...
1: Well, it's had a flavour of that. In the beginning, I felt like it was an obituary. What would
0: I
1: serve?
0: Back to have took it full circle. It's just a good interviewer.
1: Is this you? Is this you giving a story arc to this then?
0: No, I got very drunk yesterday. But I think I'm dying. So.
1: Right.
0: I'm no good at talking. In general, and I'm certainly not very good at being. Irreverent to people that I actually really respect. So it's a pleasure to actually interview you and talk to you and know that you're going to make so much fun of me about how bad this was and what you were expecting. You were expecting me to set fire to things.
1: No, it's fine. Thank you.
0: It was fine. Thank you. On that note, Stuart Lee, I've been Johnny Vickers, and what a fine interview. Ladies and gentlemen, good night.
2: Nothing tastes nicer than Cadbury's Dairy Milk. Oh. Lovely, isn't it? Mm. And as anyone can see, every bar is chunky.
3: Magic.
4: Yeah.
2: That's because there's a glass and a half of full cream milk in every half pound. That's why, sir, nothing tastes nicer than Cadbury's Dairy Milk. Than Cadbury's Dairy Milk!
5: You know, some marmalades get some of their tang from added flavouring. While Robertson's Golden Shred gets all of its tang from Seville oranges. What would you rather have for breakfast?
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0: Bleak Expectations by Mark Evans. Volume 5, Chapter the 2nd. A re-excited life made distinctly dangerous.
1: Anger, wrath, rage, ire, fury, and vexation.
0: Are you cross, Sir Philip?
1: No, sir. Well, simply reading my new thesaurus. Though I have just realized that my accursed son-in-law and daughter are late again, so I am now. Fractures. Fuming. And so hot under the collar that my tie has melted.
0: Mr. and Mrs. Sarkleson.
1: Late again.
2: Is my poor father Wather crossy-wossy?
1: No, he is furious-wurious and livity-wibbity.
3: Our apologies. We tried to be on time by buying this great aunt clock.
1: Great aunt clock?
3: Like a grandfather clock, but bossier. Where the former dispenses toffees on the hour, this administers a sharp slap. Ow!
1: I like it. But then, why are you still late?
2: Well, knowing we are habitually 15 minutes late, I cleverly set the clock forward by that much to fool us into being on time.
3: Alas, I had the same idea, and also put it 15 minutes forward.
2: And double alas, I forgot I had done so, had the idea again, and set it a further 15 minutes forward.
3: As did I.
2: And I again.
3: Indeed, between us, we did the same thing 96 times. Thereby actually setting it to the correct time, and thus we are our usual 15 minutes late.
1: That clock is going out of the window.
3: But it is attached to my waistcoat via a chain.
1: Unlucky.
4: Ow!
1: You may listen to my story from down there. Last time, you heard how my evil ex-guardian, Mr. Gently Benevolent, had returned, and not in a good way, like summer or a boomerang made of chocolate, but in a bad way, like a syphilitic homing pigeon or a dodgy uncle on a bungee jump. He still had his sinister laugh. And he was now hiding in the mountains of India, plotting evilly.
5: Evil, evil, evil. Plot, plot, plot.
1: But at least his return had shaken me from my middle-aged torpor and given me a purpose to thwart him once more. Alas, my beloved Ripley decided to join in.
2: I can help you thwart him. It'll be nice to share your hobby.
6: Thwarting evil is no hobby. It is dangerous work.
2: How hard can it be? You find him, you thwart him, and then you do a clever wisecrack like, what do you think of that? Easy.
6: There's more to it than that.
2: I think you're worried I'll be better at it than you.
6: Rubbish. Fiddlesticks in no way.
2: 100 guineas says I can thwart him before you do.
6: Very well, but I warn you, it will be difficult and... Oh, she's gone.
1: She had rushed off and was soon on her way to India via that fastest mode of travel, the hot air balloon. Towed by Siberian racing geese.
7: I shall beat you, Pip, warts and all.
6: That doesn't make sense.
7: Giddy up, geese.
1: The race was on, and I set off in pursuit, stopping only to pick up my sister Pippa and best friend Harry Biscuit, whose married life had recently re-blossomed, like a tree whose blossom someone has kept safe in a box since spring, and then stuck back on in the autumn.
6: Come on, we are off to India.
0: Not before you've seen my new invention.
8: It is a brilliant Pippa-loving machine.
6: Where is it?
9: You're looking at it! I mean him! I mean me! It's me! I'm the special Pippa-loving machine.
6: Oh, God.
8: I love you, Harry.
7: Cuddle, funny joy squidgelet.
9: Oh, I love you, my huggy kissy smoochickens.
6: So icky.
1: Together, we hurried aboard Britain's fastest ship, the combined tea-clipper and pig abattoir, the Cutty Pork. As Harry and Pippa locked themselves in their cabin...
8: Oh, Harry, you are so good in the sack.
6: Wish I hadn't heard that.
9: I love pretending to be a potato.
6: That might actually be worse.
1: I went on deck, where I could see Ripley's balloon ahead of me, and already pulling out of sight. I chafed at my own slowness, and also because I was wearing thick tweed underpants. To increase our speed, I took the shirts off the fattest passengers on the ship and made them into a huge new sail. I also threw the now naked fatties overboard. We accelerated until we attained an incredible 60 knots, twice the speed of very lazy sound. But of Rightly, there was no sign. We were due to dock in Bombay, but our momentum took us straight through the port, only coming to a halt a mile inland at the main railway station, thus accidentally creating the world's first fully integrated transport node.
10: We have arrived in India, and I have invented a new word of joy to celebrate. Hurrah!
1: A feathered messenger now arrived.
2: Message from your wife.
6: A carrier parrot. They are so good at impressions.
2: Dear loser, just telling you, I am already heading north to thwart Mr. Benevolent. It's a thwarter to midnight, and I am a winner. Squawk!
6: Thwarter to midnight? What is that even supposed to mean?
1: I immediately entered the station manager's office. But all I saw were colonial civil servants slumped asleep at their desks. Only one bizarrely dressed official was awake.
6: Why are you wearing a swimming costume?
11: It's so beastly hot.
6: But over your suit.
11: One must keep up standards. This may not be Britain, but it is still British.
6: Great.
12: You'll get no help from the civil service.
1: I looked round to see the shortest, widest man I had ever seen. Then I realized he was just lying down.
12: They've all been struck down with the snoozing sickness.
6: Snoozing sickness?
12: A recent disease, spreading from the mountains in the north, along with much other evil.
6: Mr. Benevolent.
12: I'm about to catch the northbound express. You can join me if you like.
6: I like. My name is Pip Bin, by the way.
12: Mine is Clamp Vulture. Everest Clamp Vulture.
6: Any relation to Lord Dukey Clamp Vulture?
12: My oldest brother. Do you know him?
6: I did.
12: Did?
6: Nothing. He's a bit dead, that's all.
12: Good. I couldn't stand him. He got the title and the land. I got a job out here as Chief Surveyor of India. Could have been worse. Could have got a job out here as Chief Surveyor of Australia. That wouldn't have worked unless they'd given me an absolutely massive theodolite.
1: We went outside, heading for the train. It was only a short distance, but the heat of the Indian sun was almost unbearable. It was hotter than a good-looking chili pepper on a barbecue in a sauna. We gladly entered the first-class carriage, where servants helped keep the heat at bay. A small boy wafted us with a fan, a large boy offered us iced drinks, and a huge man threw a bucket of water over us.
6: Thank you, my good man.
1: The other passengers were less lucky, and to keep cool, they sat on top of their carriages, which were so hot inside they only used them to cook, throwing in food, then quickly popping in via the door to retrieve it.
6: Extraordinary.
12: They call them train dory ovens.
1: With a groan, the train pulled away. And as we headed northwards, and benevolent bound, I watched the passing sights of India, farmers tending their bhaji bushes and samosa orchards, old women harvesting the delicious but brittle leaves of the poppadom tree, and crisscrossing the landscape, the great pipes and canals of the British Empire Tonic Network.
12: It delivers malaria-preventing quinine to every colonial office and outpost of the British Raj in the form of so-called tonic water. Here, try some.
6: Mmm, surprisingly tasty for medicine.
13: Well, I am literally having none of it. Instead, I shall avoid malaria using the amazingly sciencey science of homeopathy. According to homeopathic principles, like cures like, and as mosquitoes cause malaria, Pippa and I each have a glass of liquidized mosquito. Cheers!
6: Well?
13: I have now got malaria.
14: As have I.
13: I knew my homeopathy for dummies book was rubbish. It was 12,000 blank pages, and on one in tiny writing it said, "It's just water."
1: As Harry and Pippa collapsed, Clamp Vulture pointed outside at the mountains, which were already growing closer.
12: The Himalayas, they will be the biggest in the world.
6: Will be?
12: They're still under construction. The British Empire should have mountains befitting its massive status, including the tallest in the world, which I, Chief Surveyor Everest Clamp Vulture, shall name after myself. Mount Clamp Vulture. Now I must rest.
1: As he slept, I sipped at my tonic water, but was suddenly disturbed by a familiar voice.
7: Yoo-hoo, Pip!
6: Rightly.
1: The mountainy view was blocked as her geese-pulled balloon appeared right beside the trail. We were neck and neck in our thwarting race.
7: I've been buying a lot of books. Do you know where from?
6: What are you on about?
7: From Thwarterstone.
1: As I battled to understand my wife's latest pun, I now heard another familiar voice, this one coming from my glass.
5: Look into your glass, Pip-Pip.
1: And I realized it was literally the drink talking.
6: Mr. Benevolent, what are you doing in the ice cubes in my drink?
5: Manifesting like only a stylish evil genius can. Brr, chilly. But is that the ice cubes or just because I'm so cool?
6: Why are you here?
5: To tell you that if your wife tries to thwart me, she will suffer.
6: You monster, do not hurt her. Though if you could somehow delay her, I'd be grateful.
7: Who's that you're talking to? Is it Mr. Benevolent? Tell him it's nearly time to break out the Wharton cigars.
5: What?
6: I think it's meant to be a pun on the word port.
5: That's rubbish.
6: I do keep telling her.
5: Anyway, neither of you will be thwarting me. While in India, I have learned certain mystical skills and have become a meteorological chiropractor.
6: You what?
5: I can manipulate the weather. With deadly consequences for you and your wife. Let the monsoon begin. Goodbye, Pip, and rightly bid.
1: And suddenly, fierce clouds filled the sky and lightning flashed, striking Ripley's geese.
7: Oh, bloody Christ! That has literally cooked my goose!
1: And the balloon tumbled out of control and she was gone. The storm grew fiercer, waking my companions.
12: The monsoon rains here are short but incredibly heavy.
11: Like fat pygmies.
14: Or lead Dachshunds.
1: The clouds massed like a great rain-bearing army. Then the downpour began. And almost immediately stopped again.
6: Well, that was not so bad. Hang on. We are in a huge flooded river.
12: I did tell you.
1: As the train sank, we scrambled into the water, swam to the shore, and collapsed, exhausted. There was a village nearby which we entered in search of help, though it seemed deserted apart from strange piles of unused cricket equipment.
12: The government is trying to spread Britishness via cricket, but the Indians refuse to play. Frankly, I didn't think it will ever catch on here.
11: But cricket is the best game ever.
12: I agree. The nearest thing to empirical evidence of the existence of God.
11: How could anyone not like a sport that has built-in meal breaks?
1: These days, cricket has just the two breaks for lunch and tea, but back then, cricketers stopped for 11s, 12s, early lunch, proper lunch, late lunch, tea, pre-tea, low tea, high tea, top tea, cake o'clock and supper. With the umpires also providing a trolley service between overs.
14: Where are all the villagers?
6: Ah, probably frightened away by this gigantic, terrifying snake. Ah!
1: Oh, indeed, a massive serpent had slithered into view and now reared furiously before us.
6: Is it a spitting cobra?
12: Alas, worse.
14: A gobbing viper?
12: Worse yet.
6: A phlegm adder?
12: It is a mucous mamba. Its venom will give you a really annoying cold for the rest of your life.
14: That's not so bad.
12: Which will be about 3 minutes long.
14: That is so bad.
6: I would fight it, but my two martial skills are arm wrestling and shin kicking. Useless against snakes.
11: I know how to deal with this.
1: Harry crouched in front of the snake.
11: Hello, Mr. Snake. You look well. Have you lost weight? Love what you've done with your lack of hair. And those stripes are so slimming.
12: Ah, I see your friend is a snake charmer.
1: With the snake tamed, suddenly the inhabitants of the village reappeared, cheering.
14: I think they've just worked out how great Harry is. Hands off, Indian folk, he's mine.
1: They joyfully surrounded Harry and Pippa, and I looked towards the mountains of Mr. Benevolent, worrying about Ripley's safety. And as if nature had read my mind, a bird now landed at my feet and scratched in the dusty earth with its beak.
6: Why, it is a pen-billed calligraphy chaffinch.
12: finest message-bearing bird of all, after the telegram tit.
2: Dear Pip, do not worry. I am safe. But also, do worry, because I'm about to win our bet, smiley face. Have located Mr. Benevolent in a hilltop fortress. Or should that be thwartress? LOL.
6: Oh, the bet-winning wifely swine. We must leave immediately.
1: Alas, it seemed as if Mr. Clamp Vulture and I would have to make the journey by ourselves, for Harry and Pippa had news.
13: I have decided to stay here.
14: And wherever Harry goes, I go too.
6: But I need your help.
13: So do the people here. I mean, look at the place.
1: I did as he said. Truly, it was the most wretched and desolate place I had ever seen. And I've been to Runcorn.
14: The village has suffered for years, but things recently got worse when all their tigers were stolen.
6: Is that so bad? Dangerous things, tigers?
13: Yes, yes, but also incredibly useful. They use them for ploughing, transport, pets, milk.
6: How do you milk a tiger?
13: Very carefully. At a distance. With tongs. Without their flock of tigers, the whole village has been ruined.
6: But
13: I am sorry, Pitbin, I can be useful here. I can introduce them to cricket, invent them a replacement robot tiger, teach them the ways of the cake and the swan.
1: As a parting gift, he provided transport for us in the form of an elephant.
6: But elephants are so slow.
13: Not this one. He's on roller skates.
1: As Clamp Vulture and I left Harry and Pippa, I felt a great sorrow. But only for a bit, because riding on a roller skating elephant was fun.
6: Whee!
1: Soon we were in the Himalayan foothills, known as the Huralayas. So called because they were smaller, weaker mountains that weren't allowed to vote. At which point, we had to dismount as the elephant started sliding backwards. As we climbed into the mountains, there were few signs of civilization, just the odd colonial outpost full of snoozing civil servants. And the sounds of evil. I heard startled, furious tigers, men being tortured with overtwined elastic. And above all, the sinister, echoing laughter of my greatest enemy. Ow!
5: Twanged myself.
1: Finally, the sounds led us to a towering, pointy mountain with a fortress of pure evil on top like a horrid cherry. A perilous-looking track led up to it, and nearby I found a note pinned to a rock.
2: Dear Pip, if you're reading this, I win! What do you think of that?
6: Oh, if she beats me, I will never hear the end of it.
12: But we can arrive faster than her if we take a shortcut, I know.
6: How do you know a shortcut?
12: I'm an excellent guesser. Certainly not leading you into a trap.
1: Reassured, I followed him as he opened a door in the cliff face. Inside was a steam-powered lift, which took us straight up to Mr. Benevolent's evil lair.
15: Top floor. Evil schemes, vile plots, and kitchenware.
1: The doors opened onto a dark room, but as I stepped out, it was suddenly flooded with bright light.
5: Surprise.
6: Mr. Benevolent.
1: Around him stood a few ferocious, stripy animals. And behind those badgers were some tigers.
5: I've been expecting you, Pip-Bin.
6: Hence the banner saying, Welcome, Pip-Bin.
5: Thanks to my good friend Everest Clamp Vulture, you've been brought here as planned.
6: No, tricked. At least tell me my wife is not here.
5: She is not.
6: Yes, I win.
5: I've got you a welcoming present.
6: Oh, it is some manacles. How nice.
5: Why don't you try them on?
6: Oh, they are a bit tight, actually.
5: Exactly. And now you are my prisoner.
6: I can't believe I fell for that.
5: I sort of can.
12: Shall I time?

0: I can't believe I fell for that.
1: I sort of can.
2: Shall I time to the wall?
1: Yes.
0: You monster, what are you planning?
1: As you know, the last time we met, I used a mystical jewel to steal the souls of some of the finest minds in the world. And now I have put those souls into these tigers.
0: And the badgers?
1: Well, I had to put the tiger's soul somewhere, so they went into the badger. I thought the stripes were thematic.
0: What about the badger's souls?
1: They went into some otters. The otter's souls went into some weasels, the weasels into some mice, the mice into some snails, the snails into some flies. Then a bunch of old women swallowed the flies. I don't know why, perhaps they'll die. The point is, with my intelligent tiger army, I shall take over India and then the world.
0: Never! For the colonial service and the army will destroy you with an unbeatable mixture of guns and paperwork.
1: Not if they're asleep.
0: The snoozing sickness was you.
2: This evil genius...
1: Oh, flatterer.
2: ...added vast quantities of gin to the tonic network, and now India is run by sleepy drunkards.
1: Right. It is time to torture you, Pip-Bin. Behold my evil, overstretched elastic of doom.
2: Ow!
1: Twang myself again. I keep doing that. Right. I'm going to use an overbent school ruler instead.
3: He stretched the ruler back further than seemed possible and was about to let go with hurty implications when...
4: Stop right there, Benevolent.
0: Rightly.
4: I have come to save you, Pip, and thwart Mr. Benevolent. I thwart you. Yes, in your face, Pip. Shall we go home now?
1: You will never go home again.
4: Yes, I will. I've just thwarted you. Didn't you hear? I thwart you. I've won.
1: Thwarting doesn't work like that. It's not like Jinx.
4: Of course, you need to hear my wisecrack. What sort of drink am I? I'm a sparkling mineral thwarter.
1: That is dreadful. Right, Pip-Bin, time to die. In this bottle I have the deadliest poison in all India. It will provide a slow, agonizing death. Now drink it.
0: No! Oh, surprisingly minty.
1: Goodbye, Pip-Bin.
4: Did you just kiss Pip goodbye?
1: No.
4: I knew you two had a thing going on.
0: What? There's never been a thing.
1: We were only naked together in that jacuzzi because our clothes were in the wash.
4: What jacuzzi?
0: Oh, the agony! Actually, it's not really hurt.
1: But how? No, this poison is way past its worst before date.
4: So, about you and Pip kissing.
3: Fortunately, at that point, we were interrupted as a cricket ball smashed through the window.
5: Nice shot, Sachin. I'll go and get it.
6: Can we have our ball back, please? Oh, hello, Pip-Bin.
5: Hello, Ripley. Hello, Mr. Benevolent and Mr. Clamp Vulture.
6: Right, got the ball, thanks. Bye. Hang on, have you been captured?
0: Yes.
6: And are those my village's tigers?
0: Probably.
6: Great. Oh, if you all wait here, I'll just go get some reinforcements. But I will be back.
1: No, he won't. Tigers, after the idiot.
3: The tigers charged in a savage phalanx, and I feared for Harry and his villagers' lives. But then I heard a series of well-struck cricket shots, and the sound of tigers in frightened cricket-batty pain, which came closer and closer until the door opened, and the few remaining tigers retreated inside, pursued by Harry and his villagers, who were wielding cricket bats like blunt willow swords.
5: Nice shot, Virat. Look out, Raoul. Oh, well defended.
3: Pippa was at Harry's side, hurling cricket balls.
7: Take that, tiger scum!
3: Though she did little damage, because she could only throw like a girl. Clamp Vulture hurled himself into the fray.
2: Everyone knows tigers are cowards, but try hitting a full-grown man. Oh, you have. As a cricket fan, I have to say good shot, sir. But as a man whose head has just come off, I have to say... dead now.
3: Finally, it was over. Harry and his villagers have won.
6: Do you know what? I think cricket might catch on in India after all.
1: You have ruined my tiger army. Still, at least the entire colonial administration remains sleepy drunk.
3: But suddenly the door burst open, and in rushed a familiar figure, the swimsuit-wearing official from the station.
8: Wrong, for we have become gin-oculated and gin-tolerant. And it turns out gin makes the British middle classes invincible. I can do anything with my ruddy cheeks and red nose. Right, I'm off to start a war.

0: or against some people who haven't got machine guns. Bye!
1: So, all my plans have failed. Oh, well, at least it was a fair fight.
2: Have you finally become a good loser?
1: I may well be evil, but I can still be polite. Come, Harry Biscuit, let us shake hands like gentlemen.
3: See? Good manners cost nothing.
1: No, except your life.
4: Grasping Harry's hand, he swung him round, lifting him into the air.
5: Oh, you're really strong. Have you been working out?
1: Yes, working out how to kill you.
4: He circled round and round on the spot, whirling Harry higher and higher, faster and faster.
5: Oh, I know this is almost certainly part of an evil plot, but it's fun.
4: Until finally he let him go like a giant fleshy discus.
5: Woo-hoo!
4: Harry flew through the window, plunging to a chasmy doom.
1: Ah! Oops, slipped.
6: You monster! I'll kill you!
1: Time for my escape, I think.
4: He quickly, if oddly, given the prevailing heat, donned large furs and mounted a sledge pulled by very sweaty huskies.
1: In case you think my clothes and mode of transport are a clue as to my next destination, you're wrong. They're a bluff. I'm definitely not off to the South Pole. I'm actually off to Swindon. Or am I? Actually, I am. To be honest, I've confused myself now. Perhaps I should have changed later. Never mind. Mush! Mush!
4: And he was gone. Alas, so was Harry. Or so we thought.
7: Can someone give me a hand up?
6: Oh, I hear my poor husband from beyond the grave.
7: No. I'm just beyond the window.
4: We rushed to look and saw Harry dangling only some 20 feet down the deadly drop, clinging to the tail of the mucus mamba he had charmed back in the village. The snake had saved him.
3: So loyal snakes, you know, like bald, limbless Labradors.
6: Hurrah for Harry and the snake!
4: Relief flooded like happy brandy into the decanter of my soul. Harry was alive. But so was my nemesis. And there was much thwarting yet to be done. Like, you know, loads.
1: So, what happened then?
4: That is for next time.
1: Oh, go on, tell me now.
4: Only if you strip naked and dance like a little girl.
8: Dancey, dancey, dance.
1: Now will you tell me?
4: No. But that was interesting. Though if you return next week, you will hear more of how we faced perils more perilous than ever before, and dangers more dangerous. And how we discovered a frozen hell on earth that was even colder and frostier than a conversation about emotions with a man who went to a boarding school.
9: Bleak Expectations starred Richard Johnson as Philip Bin, Tom Allen as Young Pip, Anthony Head as Mr. Gently Benevolent, James Barkman as Harry Biscuit, Jeffrey Whitehead as Clamp Vulture, Sarah Hadland as Ripley, Susie Kane as Pippa, and Mark Evans as Sundry Snoozing Civil Servants. It was written by Mark Evans and the producer was Gareth Edwards.
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17: Well, now it's time for another installment of the show where somebody stands to win 99p.
18: It's the 99p challenge! Ah, I love the smell of clapping in the evening. Yes, I'm Sue Perkins, and this is the 99p challenge. If you want to write about us to feedback, please use the following words in any order. Disgrace, ears, heard, never, childish, puerile, why, oh, why, disgusted, incensed, dead ringers. But excellent is. Now let's meet tonight's guests. They're all playing for El Gordo, the big one. It's 99p. They are Miranda Hart, Peter Serafinowicz, Amanda Iannucci, and Rob Rouse. Newspapers. Everyone's seen one. Well, this round is about newspapers. A lot happened to them in the last year. The right-wing ones support Labour, the left-wing ones hate Labour, and the Independent got a lot smaller. Although still not small enough for its ideal purpose. But I eschew the news in favour of the small ads, specifically births, marriages and deaths. I enjoy reading those because I'm broody, romantic and a serial killer. Panellists, I'd like you to read out some birth, marriage and death announcements that you've seen. And, Amanda, you can go first.
19: Thanks, Sue. I saw this in the death. It said, died Fred Jameson after a long illness under an anvil. And this one, just a little announcement I saw here. It said that the funerals of the Edgemoor synchronised swimming team, who all committed suicide after failing to win a single competition in 20 years, will all take place in St Mary's Church at 4 p.m, apart from one which will take place half a second later.
18: That's brought a tear to my eye, to be honest. Actually, so that's a tear to my eye. I must stop asking Abu Hamza to help me with that eyelash. Now, Miranda, you're up next. Give me some announcements.
20: Thanks, Sue. I'd like to get something out of the way. I just want to announce, regretfully, the untimely death of my billionaire father, Rufus, in the billiard room with the lead piping at 3 p.m. this afternoon, at which time I was in the Red Lion in Chislehurst in front of 42 independent friends. Sorry, witnesses. Just thank you. Also, I would like to announce the death of Margaret Thatcher.
18: Surely that must now be an inevitability. Peter, you're up next. Any announcements for me?
21: Hello.
18: Hello. You've just got 5p.
21: Okay. In loving memory, Grandad hanged peacefully in his sleep. Died my beloved radiator, bled to death.
18: And Rob, anything for us?
22: I'd like to announce the death of Jim Davidson, who tragically, yet rather hilariously and somewhat ironically, was rogered to death by a gay disabled Caribbean gentleman named Chalky.
18: Any more announcements for us?
19: Births to Mr. and Mrs. Sledge, a sister.
22: Another birth here. Crispin Romeo Ticklebottom was born on the 13th of July 2004. Bullying will begin on the 13th of July 2006. His parents are very sorry.
20: My parents would like to announce a marriage of myself to anyone, really, at this stage. As long as they're over 5'10" and a keen sportsman. Anyone?
18: And if anyone feels that they want to take on that challenge, there's 2p in it for them. Yeah. 2p and look.
20: 2 whole p.
19: The marriage of Ophelia Smith to Ron Hyman will not now go ahead.
22: another birthday here. We've got... look who's 18. Our son Paul. Now get out the house.
18: That was in the Times, wasn't it?
20: Yeah. I've got one from my village parish magazine this week. It's a lovely announcement. Mrs. Wilkinson has baked a cake much better than the last one.
18: Good for you.
20: Good for Mrs.
18: Good
20: Wilkinson.
18: Good for you.
22: Finally, Ken and Barbie have tied the knot, married today by Registrar Julia Simmons, aged 5. previous marriage of Barbie and Red Teddy having ended in a rather acrimonious divorce.
0: To Margaret Amis, a clone. Mother and mother are both doing well.
18: And at the end of that round, let me start awarding pence. I'm giving Armando 5, I'm going to give Rob 5, I'm giving Miranda 6, and I'm giving Peter 7 pence. Yeah. What do you call 7 or 8 people sitting around discussing Big Brother and house prices? That's right, a book group. Very popular, The Life of Pi now comes packaged with a bottle of cheap Chardonnay and a bag of cheesy sticks. And they meet about once a month, because, frankly, none of us could stand meeting our friends more regularly than that. OK, you are my book group. Tell me, what on earth have you been reading this month? Peter.
21: The Duran Duran Karam. forward by Tony Hadley. I've been reading a book that's been banned, but I managed to get hold of a copy on eBay. It's Nigella Lawson's Cooking with Dung.
18: Soon a Channel 5 series. OK, Miranda, what have you been reading recently?
20: I've also read a cookbook, Cooking with Jamie Oliver. Mm. It's with Delia Smith. She tells you the best way to fillet Jamie Oliver and serve his brains up with fennel mash. Excellent.
18: How delicious. Mm, mm, mm. Mm. Armando, what have you been reading?
0: Pop-up Book of Mumps. And... it's a photo one, this one. It's called Sparks, Park, Sparks. It's photos taken by the group Sparks from helicopters flying over American nature reserves that are on fire, started by faulty wiring. And I'm getting through a book. It's a hard slog. I'm really disappointed. It's a book I bought, and it's a real swizz, the way they've used a certain cheap marketing term to get me to buy it. It's called... Harry Potter and the Cornish Tourist Board Guide to Guest Accommodation in St. Ives.
18: Do you want to read us an extract of that?
0: Yeah, I'm getting quite into it, actually. Okay, here's a bit. Selected at random. On page 982. Let's hide in the turret, said Hermione. No, that's exactly where the Dementors are heading, shouted Harry. We need something within walking distance, both of the Bay Area and several excellent golf courses. I know, said Ron. How about Hindon Holiday Homes in Ides? It's got comfortable, well-planned on-site apartments detached from the main facilities. Bath, shower, TV, refrigerator. How far is it, said Harry, beginning to feel the aching scar on his forehead burn like a glorious Cornish sunset over picturesque cobbled streets plus seafood restaurants. C-Map 5, said Ron. Let's run, shouted Harry, who was then killed by Voldemort and buried at Fairmore Cemetery, St. Ives. And it's still better than Order of the Phoenix.
18: Yeah. Rob, how about you? Any books for us that you've been reading?
22: Yeah, interesting book. It's a big one. Actually, it's and I advise everyone here to read it, and everyone here in the studio and everyone at home listening. It's called The Bibble, and it's a cracking title, isn't it? Yeah, it's called The Bibble, and it's about a geezer. He's kind of a funky guy. He's a lot of fun. He's got kind of magic powers. He wears sandals, bit of a hippie. He goes by the name of Jesus, and the cool thing about him, he's got these big plans, but he's thought, I'll be canny, make sure I've got a trade. So he trains as a chippy before it really kicks off for him. Also got another last one here. This is the Penguin Complete Illustrated Guide to Looking After Your Very Own Member of Blazing Squad. yeah, it's great, it's brilliant. It's got all aspects on Blazing Squad husbandry, including just teaching how to care for your little pikey. you know, just make sure he's got a Burberry cap if it's hot. Keep him out of the sun. And just make sure you've got a nice area of tip for him to rove around on.
18: Any more books for me to get stuck into?
20: You can shave your monkey.
18: Can try. Who's to say I haven't already tried?
20: That's true.
22: Nice one here, displaying clothes in shop windows for dummies.
21: And its companion volume, Dummies for Babies.
19: Harry Potter and the September 2004 to Spring 2005 National Rail timetable. The Hogwarts Express left at 9 a.m. just after the 8:57 to Darlington, calling at Watford Junction, Bletchley, Crow, trolley service.
18: Miranda, a good book for us.
20: Yeah, I've got some diet books, some Atkins books. There's an Atkins book for ducks. No, it's really helpful. It tells you what to throw them at the park instead of white bread.
21: Is it called the Quackkins diet?
20: It is now.
19: I've got the Ron Atkinson diet. Yeah. It just says no foreign crap. Yeah.
18: So we've read all the books. Let's now take them to Oxfam, where they'll sell for mere pence. At the end of that round, I'm giving Rob and Armando 7 pence. I'm giving Miranda 8. I'm giving Peter 9 pence. And the next round's about complementary medicine. Great for dealing with ailments such as stress or hay fever. Less good if you need hip replacing. Of course, you want to walk about with a raffia mat for a pelvis. I want you, the panellists, to become genuine and therefore completely unqualified alternative therapists. Heal me, cure me with your little quack hands. Rob, soothe me.
22: Okay, Sue, this is a new treatment. It's basically based on paper cuts.
18: Mm-hmm.
22: Just making a small paper cut there.
18: Ow!
22: Sorry, that pain you're feeling, Sue, isn't the paper cut. That's actually the toxins coming out of your body. It's a little bit of blood there as well.
18: Oh.
22: Actually, quite a lot more blood than I was expecting. Sorry about that. Crikey, you seem to be losing a lot of blood, actually, Sue. What I'm doing now, Sue, is I'm just gently burying you in a grave. Right. See ya.
18: But like Jesus from the Bible, I've risen again. And Peter, help me to relax.
21: Now, I'm going to give you an ancient oriental treatment now. It's called a Chinese burn.
18: Armando!
19: Okay, I'm just going to try a new Japanese treatment now. It's called origami. I'm going to fold your body into the shape of a flapping swan. Okay? Well, if that's not worked, then how about if I just put a pin in here?
18: Ow, ow!
19: One here.
18: Ow!
19: Final one just here.
18: Ooh!
19: And then I put this on here, and for the next 10 minutes, I am going to perform Spirograph on your belly.
18: Oh, that was nice. That was my favourite so far. Ah, okay. Anybody else got a treatment that's going to really help me calm down?
20: Yes, I have, because you haven't asked me yet.
18: Right, there's already friction in the camp. Let's de-stress.
20: Hi, Sue.
2: Hello.
20: I'm a graphologist, so what I'd like you to do is show me your signature and I can identify and solve all your problems. So if you want to sign your name on a piece of paper like this blank cheque. Bye.
19: Try to imagine yourself as Trevor Brooking, washed up on a beach. You're very wet and dull.
18: Miranda, coming to you now, so you don't feel left out. Because I don't want the wall of friction between us.
20: No, that would be awful. Well, welcome to the Shiners Centre, Sue. Here's your bottle of brandy. Karaoke's at 8. That'll be £265.
18: Thanks.
21: You have one new massage. Massage received today at 4:21 p.m.
19: Okay, have you tried Welsh chanting?
18: No.
19: Okay, for £29, 50 Welsh rugby supporters surround you in a pub and sing Bread of Heaven until you relax into a deep, deep pie.
18: Oh, actually, do you know what? That's done it. That's really done it.
21: Has it?
18: Now a totally de-stressed puddle, and therefore I must award pence. At the end of that round, I'm giving Miranda and Peter 2 pence. I'm giving Rob 3 pence. I'm giving Armando 10 pennies. was, of course, Barry Manilow who said, "I write the songs that the whole world sings." He was wrong, of course. He simply writes the songs that give ladies of a certain age fizzy knickers. But it is indeed the whole world of song that interests us now as we enter the song lyric round, where we ask you to explain and examine the meaning behind the lyric. Now, panellists, if you'd like to attach your ears, please. Now, listen closely to this song by Chaka Khan.

0: It's all in her, remember that. Now, if anyone see my car keys, they're in Shaka Khan. And so is everything else. If Shaka Khan...
1: We're inside her right now.
0: Yeah. Bearing in mind that we're all Shaka Khan. Shaka Khan is every woman, ergo every woman is Shaka Khan. What kind of place would the world be?
2: It would work. If every woman was Shaka Khan, it would work, apart from those women who were married to men with the surname Khan, like Jemima Khan.
0: Yes.
2: Who would become Shaka Khan Khan. And Chewbacca's girlfriend would become Shaka Chewbacca Khan. Which is nearly the theme tune to Shaft, really, isn't it?
0: What if Jemima Khan Khan was perhaps at the Folies Bergère? What would she be doing there?
2: Shaka Khan Khan at the Can Can.
0: Yeah. Peter, any idea about the world of Shaka Khan?
3: Well, I think register time at an all-girls school would be a bit of a problem, because the teacher would say, Shaka Khan?
4: Yes, sir.
3: Shaka Khan?
4: Yes.
3: Shaka Khan?
5: Yes.
3: Shaka Khan?
4: Yes.
3: Shaka Khan?
4: Yes.
3: Shaka Khan?
4: Yeah.
3: Shaka Khan? Where's Shaka Khan?
0: She said something was in her and she had to go.
2: She and Shaka Khan were in a fight.
0: Miranda, how about you?
6: Well, following Armando's thing, I'd worry about Jackie Chan's wife, Jackie Chan Khan. Jackie Khan Chan. Also, I'd really worry about what email address to choose, because they'd kind of run out.
0: Yeah.
6: Shaka Khan at AOL.com clearly is going to go straight away. Shaka 1000, it's gone.
0: Gone.
6: Two Hit Wonder, that's gone as well.
0: Apparently, the email address, if I had thighs like that, I wouldn't encase them in tight lycra leggings, at hotmail.com is still available.
6: Oh, yeah. I'll have that.
3: And Kerry Packer's wife would be Chaka Packer.
1: And if Shaka Khan Khan and Chewbacca got together and formed a tobacco business, you could have Shaka Khan Khan and Chewbacca chewing tobacco. Which you could keep in a Shaka Khan and Chewbacca chewing tobacco tobacco can.
0: Okay, that was cracking. Next up, I want to pay very close attention to this Janet Jackson number.

0: Well, personally, I taught her how to properly buff a chrome kitchen surface. But what have you all done for Janet Jackson lately?
1: Well, I spent a long time explaining to her that the opening lines to Paradise Lost by John Milton, of man's first disobedience and the fruit of that forbidden tree, have the same rhythm scheme as the theme tune to the Flintstones. Of man's first disobedience and the fruit of that forbidden tree. Straight over her head. Straight over.
0: You know what? It's just wasted on her, isn't
2: Waste.
0: It? Wasted.
3: Hey, I lent her one of my noses.
1: I read a thing in The Guardian when Michael Jackson was arrested, and it was an interview with Uri Geller, and at the end it said, Uri Geller, who has Jackson's ear?
4: I wonder, did he bend it?
0: And at the end of that round, I'm giving Peter 3 pence, Rob 4, Miranda 4, and Armando 5 pence. Now, imagine it's Christmas. Time for giving, a time for sharing, a time for playing that game where you stuff as many Quality Street and novelty cracker gifts as you can into your nan while she's asleep. My favourite thing, however, is opening the cards and pulling out those photocopies of joy that we all call round robins. Great way for people we love so much that we can't ring them up to tell us everything about their lives in the last year. Panel, I'd like you to share some of the round robins that you've been sent over the years. Armando, starting with you, give us a robin.
1: Well, I got one. It started, this year has been one of outstanding success. I broke the world record for 100 metres. Well, all my children got firsts at Oxford. My wife is perfect, and together we live in a loving and fulfilling relationship. Geoffrey Archer.
0: And with that, we move on to Rob. Give us your round, Robin.
5: Hey, what a summer it was. In May, I created a new being from old body parts I dug up from a graveyard. In June, I realised my creation was nothing but a monster, a hideous monster. In July, I saw that I was the real monster. And in August, we went to the Peak District and had a lovely time. All of us, Frankie.
0: And Peter.
6: What a year it's been. We got a new car and we got that new kitchen fitted. We had a lovely holiday in July. The garden's looking nice. Empty. Empty, empty. It's all empty. What's the point? What does it mean? Anyway, Happy New Year. P.S. We've got a new hi-fi. P.P.S. Empty.
7: This is my mother's latest round, Robin. Dear all, what a year. We'll start with the oldest daughter, Miranda. Still not married. Did you hear on Radio 4's in the 99p challenge? Such fun. She has such a good figure for radio. Thought she looked lovely. And on an even better note, I think there might have been some chemistry between her and Armando Iannucci. Does anyone know if he's single, over 5'10" and a keen sportsman?
0: He is, as our audience will testify, all of those things. And so much more.
6: What a fantastic year I've had. I did it. I finally did it. I'm a millionaire at 30. And as promised, I'm going to retire. Here's my new address. The Shady Pines Retirement Home, Eastbourne.
7: I got one last year that just said, please help me, love Debbie McGee.
0: We've all received those.
7: Yes.
1: What a year it's been. I climbed Ben Nevis in a suit of armour and my children adore me, Jonathan Aitken. P.S. No, I don't. I spent all year crying upstairs on a bus.
0: And that puts a close to Round Robins. Round Robin, of course, the faithful sidekick to Fat Man. Then we'll stop there, and I will indeed award brass coins. I'm going to give Rob 4 pence, Miranda 5 pence, Peter 5 pence, and Armando 6 pence. Package holidays, they're great, because everything's organised for you. The flights, the transfers, the hotel, the complimentary sunburn, 2 nights of rough passion with a bristly fisherman, and 6 months in a Greek jail. Where can you get a package holiday? Well, of course, from your friendly high street travel agent. So I'm giving you each a computer, a gonk, a swivelly chair, some gonks, annoying and natural intonation, and a gonk as you become travel agents.
7: Hi, Sue. I'm Miranda. I'm a travel agent with a weird sibilant voice. Got a fantastic deal for you here. Just look it up.
0: Got any last-minute deals?
7: Yeah, Seychelles. Sun, sea, sand, beautiful. And the flight is only £1 with Ryanjet.
2: Good Lord.
7: Yes, Sue, that's right. £1 plus £849 for taxes. That's right, you heard me. £1, Sue.
2: Oh, I'll give some others a try. Let's try this one.
8: All right, Sue. I'm Lee. You all right? What kind of road did you have to go?
2: Well, I don't know. I'm looking for something exotic, you know, warm, sunny climes.
8: I've got just a thing here. Right? Imagine, I'll paint a picture for you, Gil, right?
2: Yeah.
8: In one end, right, you've got a big bag of chips, right? In the other end, you've got a big wheel, right? Somewhere in the middle is a bit, a bit of violence and sick. What? I'm saying Southend's a place for you, Gil. Come on. Come on. It's what you make of it, Gil. Come on.
2: Please discharge your nasal cavity and be gone. Right, I'm going to try here.
1: Hello, Sue.
2: Hello there.
1: I don't normally do voices.
2: No. I'm enjoying this one, though.
4: Who's that?
1: I'm mostly a writer-producer.
2: I'm going to make you do this voice for as long as I can. Come on.
1: Now then. I'm afraid America is completely gridlocked with fat people at the moment.
2: Now, I'm going to go next door. I don't fancy any of these. Hang on. Here we go.
4: Right. Would you like to spend a week on Phil Collins?
2: Now, that is an idea, isn't it?
4: Yeah, now, it's very warm, so no jacket required.
2: There's a pun in this travel agent. I must leave immediately.
1: Hello, it's me again, Sue. Jemima, the travel agent. Travel agent, stroke, writer, producer. Just to advise you not to go to Buckinghamshire. The Foreign Office have advised against it. It's not a safety thing. There's just nothing to see there.
4: Oh, this is 1979 is very nice at this time of year. about a week in the multicoloured swap shop.
8: So it's Lee again. Do you like shopping, Gil?
2: Yeah.
8: Do you like shopping? Do you like video games?
2: Yeah.
8: Oh, I've got a lovely week here. It's at Toddington Services, just on the M1.
2: That's a holiday for me. You've sold it to me. Okay, it's Sun, Sea and STDs all the way for me. I'm off. And the end of that round, I'm going to give Peter 2, I'm giving Rob 5, I'm giving Miranda 6, and I'm giving Armando 6. And that was the last round. So let's pile up the pence and see who won. In worst place tonight is very much Rob. He takes home 31 pence. Second worst place, it's Miranda with 31p. In third worst place, it's Peter with 32 pence. And in fourth worst place, with 39p, it's Armando Iannucci. Now you can either split the dosh, you can cut and run, you can take your 39p, Armando, and you can live like a king. Jonathan King, at any rate. Or you could gamble for the top prize of 99p. So you've chosen to gamble.
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2: 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And a panellist. 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
2: 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If they don't think up more things for swearing cooks and ex-Brookside babes to do, they'll have to go back to investing in quality drama and entertainment. No one wants that. So you've got 1 minute to come up with all their new reality shows. Are you ready? I don't care. Let's play.
1: 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Where's Isla St. Clair? She's over there. The nation's favourite chlorine. Satanists from hell. Nigel Benn's pig pen ping pong. Don King's 20 best vests. Portillo's Portaloos. When suicide bombs go bad. Police camera racist. I was just going to say face-to-face mace race in space with Norman Pace.
2: They say they'll do it. You've won 99p!
1: Yay! I'll tell you what, that's the fastest decision I've ever got from Channel 4.
2: Yeah. It's a hotline we've got here. Yeah. Okay, thanks for listening. Don't forget the Radio 4 Family Fun Day at Castle Donington this weekend. There's an inflatable Jenny Murray for you and yours acrobatic team and a real-life moral maze for the kids. Good night!
10: That was the 99p Challenge, presented by Sue Perkins, with Armando Iannucci, Miranda Hart, Peter Serafinowicz, and Rob Rouse. It was painted and decorated by Andy Riley, Kevin Cecil, John Holmes, and Tony Roach, and produced by David Tyler. The program was a positive production for the BBC.
11: Inside every Cape Plum, there's a nice, clean stone asking to be let out. There's a very sweet sound to Cape Plums when you have them for afters.
12: Here, do you know something? 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
13: All right.
12: You'll save Mum enough money to buy me a Leeds United tracksuit.
13: Fantastic.
12: I mean, they look the same, don't they?
13: Might look the same, but they don't taste the same.
12: Ah, you can't tell the difference.
13: Well, I can. The cheapen's yours.
14: Bird's Eye. Somehow other beef burgers just don't taste the same.
15: £31.5, £32, £33, £35, £40, and £10 is £50, and £50 is a pound. 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When you want a drink to cool your throat.

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5: Hello,
6: and welcome to a Down the Line Credit Crunch special with me, Gary Bellamy. Alistair Darling's bound to have something to say about the economic crisis in his budget. But more importantly, what do you have to say about it? How is it affecting you? Have you lost money? Have you lost your job? Are you in debt? Go on, give us a call. You owe it to us. The number is 0800 068 7060, or you can email us on downtheline@bbc.co.uk. You can't escape it. No other topic can knock it off the front pages. But in this crisis, have we forgotten the more important things? Like, for instance, global warming, teenage knife crime. And I was reading today that we don't hate the French as much as we used to. What is happening to this country? Let's start off now with a phone call from Siren Sister. It's Humphrey Milner. Hello.
7: Yes, good evening, Gary.
6: Good evening.
7: It's my belief, Gary, that most of the problems we're currently experiencing in this country are down to a fundamental shift in attitude towards borrowing.
6: Yes.
7: By and large, people used to live by the rule, never a borrower nor a lender been. It's very wise advice. It's something we should be mindful of in these times.
6: Right.
7: And another old saw that springs to mind is, a molehill of debt leads to a mountain of worry.
6: I've not heard of that one before.
7: Or the mole of borrowing is always burrowing.
6: No.
7: Master Worm goes naked, Uncle Mole wears a coat of velvet, and Mistress Mine dons silken shellfish.
6: Oh, you're saying's mole-based.
7: I'm not sure that's germane to this discussion. I'm somewhat exercised by the problems of moles at the moment. They're playing havoc with my lawn.
6: So, Humphrey, have you ever borrowed any money?
7: Well, I did to mortgage the house, but it wasn't a vast sum. You know, I have a large house in Cirencester, and I bought it in the late 1940s. Mm. It cost £27.
6: See, that's funny, isn't it? How something that £27, and now how much is it worth now?
7: It's worth 2.6 million, I believe, at the last valuation.
6: Good Lord. Right.
7: So, you know, it has gone up a bit. I took 25 years to pay off the mortgage for £27. I paid just over £1 a year.
6: Wow. Houses were really that cheap then, £27?
7: Well, of course, you know, the average annual wage in those days was a lot lower. I was earning in those days 3 shillings a month.
6: Right, how much is that?
7: In today's money,
6: yeah,
7: that's about €26,000, I believe.
6: It's baffling, isn't it?
7: It is baffling.
6: Hmm. Thank you, Humphrey. Let's go straight to our second caller. Hello, who's there?
8: Hello, it's John here.
6: Hello, John.
8: Yeah, I'm reading about all these bank bonuses and the fat cats and all that.
6: Yeah.
8: Well, it's out of order, isn't it?
6: Why is
8: it? Well, I go down a bank, my local bank, I go in there, there's about 30 people queuing up, there's 4 people behind the glass jump, right?
6: Yeah.
8: 3 of them ain't even looking at us.
6: Yeah.
8: And there's one bloke with a pen, he comes up, he stares at you, and he turns around and goes into the back for a cup of coffee. Why is he getting hundreds of thousands of pounds on top of his wages? He's getting a fair wage, darling.
6: It's not those kind of people getting the money.
8: Eh?
6: It's not the people working the branches who are getting the money.
8: Ain't it?
6: It's the bosses.
8: Oh, right.
6: Okay, I've got Malcolm on the line now, and we're talking about debt. Hello, Malcolm.
9: Hi. You're talking about debt and debt and debtors and that, and I've had my own problems with it.
6: Mm.
9: Basically, I was a bit short, like, the end of the week, and I just wanted, like, £4.50 for a packet of tabs.
6: Yeah.
9: And I had no change, so I rang the number off the telly, like,
6: right,
9: you know, borrow, like, up to, like, 50 grand.
6: Of course.
9: And I says, can you lend us, like, a fiver?
6: Mm.
9: And they says, aye, we can, but, you know, do you not want more? And that's how they get you, Gary. They lure you in with, like a spider.
6: Yeah.
9: Or, you know, like a honeybee.
6: Yeah.
9: I only wanted, like, a fiver for a packet of tabs and some kits. And the phone call, I was, like, 50k in debt.
6: So what did you do with the £50,000?
9: I bought lots of tabs and kits.
6: What? Sorry, tabs? What's that?
9: Tabs and kits. that's like cigarettes and sweets.
0: Right.
9: But like 50K, I mean, you can only have so many bubblicious, can't you?
0: Yeah.
9: They ring up Monday morning and says, where's the payment? And I says, what do you mean? And I'm already up to me knackers in debt, Gary.
0: Because you kind of feel like they're just giving you this money, don't you? Okay, we're talking about the credit crunch, and on the line now we have Graham Downs. Hello, Graham.
4: Hello, Gary. How are you?
0: I'm fine, thanks. So how have you been affected by this economic downturn?
4: Well, I think we've all been affected. If not actually, but mentally, Gary.
0: You find the price of food's gone up?
4: My mother runs a tight ship.
0: Mm.
4: I'll tell you something, Gary. When I was young, in school, I used to run a loan business. I'm not proud of it, Gary, but I'd lend the money to the other children, and I'd do the debt collecting. I'd go, give me that money, babe, I'll punch your lights out. I'll knock you out. I'll go through you, you know. I was quite vicious, really. I mean, I would punch those kids and get the money off them, and then I'd lend the money to other kids, and then I'd punch them, you know, and get the money. Basically, I was like a one-man Royal Bank of Scotland, you know? Yeah. I want to say something to you, Gary.
0: Yeah.
4: I don't know if you've noticed this. In the past, I'm always thinking about it, but it was only the hot countries, wasn't it, that used to, like the South American and the African countries that used to get into debt. But now, it's not just them, is it, Gary? We're getting the cold countries are going into debt. I mean, look at Iceland, Gary.
0: Yeah.
4: I mean, that says collapse. And I was wondering, is there anything to do with global warming, Gary?
0: Actually, Graham, I don't think it has anything to do with global warming, no.
4: Okay, then, Gary. But we need to be worried about that
0: I find that it doesn't really affect me in a massive way because I haven't got any savings. I'm not a banker. I think people
4: That's
0: like
4: not
0: us.
4: What some people say, Gary.
0: Thank you very much, Graham. Thanks for your call.
4: Don't
0: worry, it's nothing to do with global warming, so don't lose any sleep over that, and don't resort to any comfort eating. Okay, I'm going to take another call now. It's Pascal. Oh, and apparently he's a bit upset about something I said earlier about the French.
5: Stop!
0: What?
5: Olivier.
0: Hmm.
5: Stop! I live here.
0: Mm.
5: I live here. Why are you doing this?
0: Well, we were just discussing a topical point.
5: Stop.
0: Why people don't hate the French anymore.
5: Stop.
0: I mean, we used to, and now we don't. What?
5: Stop. I live here.
0: I know you just told us that.
5: I live here now.
0: Okay.
5: You are a bad man.
0: No.
5: I'm
0: allowing people to speak. I'm not a bad man for allowing people to speak and say their opinion. I'm allowing you to speak, aren't I?
5: Monsieur.
0: What? No, we're just having a discussion. We're not saying... We're just having a discussion.
5: I live here.
0: I know you live here. You've told me four times. No, hang on.
5: Hello?
0: I'm still here. I'm waiting for you to speak.
5: I don't like you.
0: Oh. Thanks, Pascal. Thanks very much for your call.
5: Ah.
0: That's Pascal there reminding us of why we hate the French. Okay, my next caller is Patricia, and we're talking about the credit crunch. How is it affecting you, Patricia?
10: Well, I have got a little bit of money that I want to invest, Gary, and it's a lovely pair of chaps up the road around the antique shop, and I was saying to somebody, they have a terrific lifestyle, and they said, that's a pink pound for you. And I wondered, if this pink pound is so strong, how can I invest in that? How can I...
0: Well, Patricia, the pink pound is just the gay pound.
10: The gay pound?
0: You see, gay men and women, because they don't have children and a family, they have a greater disposable income, and they spend it mainly on facial creams.
10: Oh. And then, if I... I haven't even asked David about this, but
0: no.
10: if I did go down that road, how quickly...
0: Patricia, I think we're talking about a lifetime's commitment.
10: I do have a very good friend, Janet, I might ask.
0: But... Listen, I think you need to go away and think very hard about this, and I don't think there's any guarantee that the pink pound is going to perform any better than the straight pound. You know, it might have its own economic downturn. It might go...
10: Thanks
0: very much for your call.
10: Oh, yes, thanks, Gary. Bye.
0: Sorry I couldn't be much more help. Okay, I've got Samson on the line. Hi, Samson.
11: Good evening. A lot of people are talking about the credit crunch and people owing money and things like this, right?
0: Yeah.
11: What they're failing to realize is that the Lord has opened the book of account. He's saying, you have spent, now let us see what is the consequence of your profligacy. And people are failing to understand that. The account of Maraz has come to book, and the lad wants a answer for the wrongdoing, for the people that are besmirching the hurt with all of their wrongdoing and all of their lascivious behaviour.
0: So
11: that is what is going on, and people are failing to see
0: that. Is it like Noah's Ark when he flooded everyone for being naughty? Now he's saying, you know, I'm going to kind of flood your economic thing.
11: The lad is saying, give me an account, an explanation of what you have done.
0: Right.
11: The time is coming when fire and brimstone shall rule all the world, and all you sinners shall burn in the fire of hell.
0: Listen, calm down a second.
11: Do not go into the cinemas and watching pornographic movies and masturbating yourself in the street and on the bus. What the hell is going on in this world? There's too much page tree sinners, woman showing their breasts.
0: Perhaps you're right. Perhaps we have been worshipping money for too long, and it's come back and bitten us on the behind.
11: Of course, that is what is happening.
0: Well, Samson, that seems as good as any solution that the politicians have come up with. Maybe we should just start praying.
11: We all have to pray, my friend.
0: We can pray our way out of this economic downturn.
11: Not just pray, but stop going to the lap dancing bar. It is disgusting.
0: It is terrible. Thank you, Michael. Thank you. So there you are, praying, not paying. Now, this is a very confusing subject as to what's going wrong with the banks, and we don't really know what's going on. So thank God we have an expert on the line. From America, we have Tom Wiley.
12: Yeah, Professor Tom Wiley, and I'm a crunchologist and hope that I can shed a little light on matters.
0: Crunchologist, what exactly is that?
12: Well, I analyze the financial situation across the globe.
0: Oh.
12: I monitor those, and I report on my findings to the various important Western governments.
0: So what can you tell us about this credit crunch?
12: First of all, the essential problem is why the banks aren't lending to each other, and unfortunately, nobody really knows. That's the thing. That's the problem. That's the big one. The market has become opaque.
0: Right.
12: Nobody, and I mean nobody on the planet, can second guess it anymore.
0: So we don't know how we're going to get out of this.
12: Exactly. Will this massive government drive to increase public spending work? Are you aware of TARP, the U.S. bailout program?
0: Yes, I am, and that's kind of printing more money. What does that actually mean?
12: That's a fairly simplistic analysis of TARP.
0: Okay. Well, maybe you can explain to us exactly what it is then.
12: Well, nobody really knows. You see, that's the problem. I think the one thing we're all agreed on throughout the world is that this current financial downturn stems initially from the collapse of the subprime mortgage market.
0: Okay. And can you explain to us exactly what is the subprime mortgage market?
12: Well, nobody really knows, but it's led, of course, to sovereign default and stagflation.
0: So, and what is stagflation?
12: Well, stagflation is, again, something that nobody really knows anything about.
0: Right. Are these just made-up words that these bankers make up and obviously know nothing about?
12: Well, let me put it like this. Without credit default swaps and capital requirements and leverage, we wouldn't be able to address this problem at all.
0: What is a credit default swap?
12: Well, I'm afraid that nobody really knows.
0: Someone must know.
12: Well, if you find them, would you point them in my direction, please?
0: What exactly is a hedge fund, then?
12: Well, how can I put this? Nobody really knows.
0: Well, thanks very much for your call.
12: Thanks very much.
0: Okay, my next caller is Wendy, who's got a bit of a problem with debt. Is that right, Wendy?
13: I'm £12,000 overdrawn.
0: Right.
13: I'll get out a loan. A £30,000 loan to get over the overdrawnness. So then I've got £1,000 spare, see? But then bank charges so much that £1,000 is all gone. So not only have I got... I've got an overdraft, but I've got £30,000 loan.
0: Yeah.
13: So then I try and remortgage.
0: Yeah.
13: And then the price, it drops. So then I'm £50,000 less. And then I've got these on store cards, you know, store card holders and that. I've got £15,000 on that.
0: £15,000 on store cards.
13: Because I like to dress well, you know. I'm a bit of a silly basket. I like to dress.
0: So how much are you overdrawn now?
13: Well, I don't know. I rang up to make you so you could work it out.
0: So, right.
13: So I said I was £12,000 overdrawn. I got a £30,000 loan.
0: I think that the best thing to do is to stop spending.
13: No. Did you know what I'm hoping to spend my way out of my debt crisis? I've read in a magazine you can do that. Spend your way out of debt.
0: You can't spend your way out of debt.
13: You know, it's all good for the economy, isn't it? You know, the common market, all of that spending. Because if people don't spend, like around Christmas, when it's Christmas if people don't spend? The country is indulgent, isn't it?
0: Yeah, but it's
13: because... But when you spend a lot of money on Christmas, the country's doing really well. So I reckon if I spend a lot of money, then I will get myself out of the problem.
0: You're a silly basket, but with people like you around, I'm almost tempted to set up my own loan company.
13: Would you do that? that, Gary? For me?
0: No.
13: I've called that once before. Right.
0: Well, thanks for your call.
13: Thanks.
0: Bye. My next caller is Adam Kirby, and you also want to talk about debt, is that right?
14: Oh, do I? International debt.
0: Ah, international
14: yes,
0: debt.
14: Yes. You know, what I don't understand is, they've got all this terrible debt in Africa.
0: Yes.
14: What I don't understand is, I'm a little bit in debt, but I've bought, you know, I've got a really nice Audi, flat screen TV.
0: Right.
14: Really, the top of the range stereo system, and, you know, nice clothes for the wife, jewellery, I've got all this stuff to show for it. The Africans. But, you know, they've got a massive debt, they've got bugger all. You'd think the amount of debt they got, you go out there, they'd all be driving Audis and watching flat screen TVs. They spent it all on.
0: Well, I'm not Bono, but from my understanding, the way African debt works is that it's the money that they earn is, no one really knows. Okay, I've got Dave from Crawley on the line. Hello, Dave. How's the credit crunch affecting you?
15: Not at all. Hasn't made the slightest difference.
0: Oh, that's good.
15: Just ignoring it. I mean, you know, the movies are still coming out. Telly's still on. Football matches still on every night of the week. Mm. It's not really made any difference to anyone, has it?
0: Well, I think
15: this emergency cut in VAT is a catastrophe.
0: Why do you think it's a catastrophe?
15: Because the government are saying, we've got a panic on, oh my God, what can we do? Cut 2.5%. What difference does that make to anyone? Why do they keep mucking about with this stuff? It's pointless.
0: So you'd rather the VAT be back at 17.5% and stay as it has been for many years?
15: What's really changed on a day-to-day basis? Nothing. Just all the papers are full of all this rubbish about how we're all going to hell in a handcart. Well, I'm not. You're not.
0: Well,
15: panic measure, one after the other.
0: Yeah.
15: Every single week, the interest rate gets cut. Why do they keep mucking about with it?
0: So there you are. Stop worrying. Life goes on. Okay, let's go to some emails now. We've had a huge, huge response to this topic. Let's have a look here. I've got one here from Ewan Griffiths in Swansea, who says, I've just lost my job. Okay, we've got another one here from Hugh Whitehead from Cumbria, lovely part of the world. He says, I've just been made redundant. Right, have we got any emails, anything other than, no? Right, well, you're listening to Gary Bellamy. I'm still here, working my nuts off. I forgot to mention, actually, in my introduction, the award-winning Gary Bellamy. I've now notched up 3, which is pretty cool. So, yes, you're listening to the award-winning Gary Bellamy on Down the Line, 0800 068 7060. So let's go to Sheffield now for another call. Hello.
16: Hi, Gary.
0: Hi.
16: How you doing? All right.
0: I'm okay, thanks. So how are you coping in this credit crisis?
16: Obviously, I'm on my guard the whole time. We have to be, don't we? Because I think what we're seeing is society exposed, aren't we? We really appreciate the fragility of society.
0: Mm.
16: Suddenly, a layer's gone, and there's chaos lurking.
0: Mm.
16: The lies that society's based on. We're on a knife edge, aren't we, Gary?
0: Now Wittard's gone bust.
16: Absolutely.
0: It's a terrible business.
16: You know, some people have spun out of control.
0: I know.
16: All it would take, some lunatic to pack a van full of explosives and drive it into the heart of, I don't know, say the financial district, and boom, we'd see the whole thing spiral into barbarism. Then, a strong leader would have to emerge, wouldn't he, Gary? With, I don't know, a military background to step forward, to raise a fist and lead the way out of darkness, you know. And
0: are you saying...
16: Then he could perhaps, I don't know, take several wives if he wanted. I'm not saying it would be me.
0: No.
16: But I could do it. I could step up to the plate. Somebody's going to have to, Gary, all right?
0: Yeah. Would you like to be in control of our financial systems?
16: I'm not going to make any claims for myself. But all I'm saying is, look out if you need me. Make the call, and I will come.
0: I know that, you know, with money worries and depression, people can be driven to do some pretty awful things. And
16: exactly.
0: Yeah. Well, I would.
16: That's
0: just,
16: when you need people like me.
0: Well,
16: Gary.
0: Yes, that's also when you need doctors, and maybe you should go and see one. Okay, let's go to another caller now. Oh, Zutalo! We have someone on the line who actually likes the French. Hello.
17: Hello, Gary. I hope you're well. Mm. My friend and I, Pat, absolutely dotty about France. We're real francophiles, and we go over, we adore the cuisine, and we adore the countryside. We love the cheese and brie and camembert, and we like the chocolate, and we like the wine, and we like the calvados, and we like just how central the whole experience is. And it's not only delicious, but it's so cheap as well. And so we enjoy all the food, and then we get the seats down in the back of Pat's estate car, and we stuff it up absolutely to the rafters with fags.
0: With fags?
17: Yeah, we're terrific smokers, Pat and I, so we come home and we smoke ourselves silly.
0: And that's why you love the French?
17: Absolutely.
0: Thanks very much for your call.
17: OK, Gary. Au revoir.
0: Oui.
17: A tout à l'heure.
0: Yeah, bon.
17: Salut.
0: OK, we're talking about the...

0: Absolutely.
1: Thanks very much for your call.
0: Okay, Gary. Au revoir.
1: Oui.
0: A tout à l'heure.
1: Bon.
0: Salut.
1: Okay, we're talking about the credit crunch, and on the line now we've got Tony Dean from Liverpool.
2: How you doing? All right.
1: Yeah, I'm fine, thanks. How are you doing?
2: Oh, I'm all right. You know, mainly about this credit crunch and all these people ringing in saying they're in debt and they can't afford this, they can't afford that, they've got payments to pay. We've been like that for years up here, like all these whinging Southerners. They've had it too easy down there. They've earned too much money buying a house 4 years later. It's worth six times as much as they paid for it.
1: Yeah.
2: They should learn what it's like, mate, to live in the real world.
1: So you're managing okay because you're used to it?
2: Managing okay! We're dying up here, lad! It's not all Quayside Developments and bloody Miguel Arteta and Torres with his bloody long hair!
1: Okay, I've got, Lucky on the line, it's not a dog.
3: I'm ringing up about does money make you happy. I've won the lottery, the pools, the horses, the dogs, the bingo, the blinder data. Every raffle I've ever entered, I've won contest galas, lucky dips, Euro Millions, scratch cards, birthday bonus, online blackjack, poker. I've won it all, Gary, I'm lucky. I reckon I could be the luckiest person in the world.
1: Really? How much money have you won?
3: Literally hundreds of pounds. I've won £10 on the lottery, £5 on the pools, a couple of quid on the dog, a man on blinder data. We're still together. They call me Lucky. My real name's Cinnamon. I've led a charmed life, Gally. And you know what?
1: What?
3: I'm going to leave all my money to the National Front. Goodbye.
1: Right. Your money, your choice, I suppose. Moving swiftly on, who's our next caller? Hello, who's there?
4: Hello, Mr. Bellamy.
1: Is that Julius?
4: That's right.
1: Yeah, hi.
4: I've just been listening to all this discussion about the credit crunch and different things like that, you know?
1: Yeah.
4: I've got the feeling that people are misunderstanding the fact that it is love that makes the world go round, eh?
1: But have you heard the term poverty walks in, love walks out?
4: I have not heard that.
1: Oh.
4: I had these fellows, you know, the gas, the electric council and so forth. They come into my house calling my name to the letter pocket. I tell him, what does it profit a man if he shall gain the whole world but lose his own soul? I will not pay you. Eh? Your charges are exorbitant.
1: Yeah, I don't think you can pay your utility bills with love, Julius.
4: I'm sitting in darkness.
1: Yeah, well, there you go.
4: And they've even taken my engine. Do you think I'm bothered about it? Because I've got love in my heart.
1: They took your car.
4: It was a Datsun Cherry. It had leather chair throughout, but they took it.
1: So thinking about love is keeping your spirits up, is it, Julius?
4: You know, I'm looking forward to the summer. I think that's when the ladies come out in the springtime.
1: Oh, yes.
4: They take off all their clothes. And
1: certainly, that'll make us a bit happy, won't it, seeing a few pretty ladies. I hope they get their clothes repossessed.
4: Well, they're all lying down there. On the grass with the bikini or whatever, reading a book.
1: Under the
4: trees.
1: You can
4: come and just recite to them some words of Byron or Shelley or whatever.
1: I like it when women have sat down on the grass for too long. You get those lovely little marks on the back of their legs.
4: Oh, that's so delicious, isn't it? And then you can sometime when they've turned over, they got the mark of the G-string or whatever it is. I mean, who's worrying about credit crunch when you see the nice voluptuous derriere of the lady?
1: It takes it all away, doesn't it?
4: Well, that is what I'm saying to you. Now you are realizing that what matters is not this matter of credit crunch or whatever. Who's worrying about that? Crunch or crunch or crunch or not crunch. If the lady, she's delicious and mouth-watering enough, I couldn't give a monkey.
1: No. Do you know what, Julius? I really am coming around to your way of thinking.
4: Love making the world go round. You must nibble the ladies as much as you can, my friend.
1: Give them a nibble. Thanks very much for your call.
4: Thank you so much.
1: Talking of lovely ladies, we've got a lovely lady on the line now. We've got Rose from Muswell Hill. Hello, Rose.
5: Oh, hello, dear.
1: Hello.
5: Hello.
1: What are you ringing about?
5: A bit nervous. I'm a first-time caller.
1: Okay.
5: Well, I'm quite an elderly lady.
1: Right.
5: I'm 72.
1: And?
5: And, problems with debt, really. I don't really know who to talk to or turn to.
1: Okay, well, maybe talk to Gary Bellamy.
5: Oh, yes. Could you put me on to him, please?
1: No, this is me.
5: Oh.
1: Right.
5: So I'm speaking to him now, yeah?
1: Yeah.
5: I'm a bit more confident now, then.
1: Good.
5: Have a lot of problems with debt, monetary debt. I mean, don't ask me how much debt
1: how
5: I'm
1: much?
5: In. Sorry?
1: Well, how much?
5: Well, no, I'd rather you didn't.
1: If you're, like, £1 in debt, it's quite easy. I could lend you £1. If you're £100,000 in debt...
5: I am, unfortunately.
1: £100,000.
5: I'm in debt to the tune of £180,000.
1: Right.
5: Which is a lot of money these days.
1: And this is... Well, it's a lot of money. And this has accumulated over how many years?
5: 2 years.
1: Two years?
5: Yes.
1: So you need £180,000. Otherwise, what happens?
5: Well, I mean, I have nowhere really to live. I'm living at my sister's, but she's very old.
1: Let me tell you a bit of advice. My brother, who...
5: I don't have a brother, no.
1: No, but let me tell you about my brother here.

0: Your brother, I'm sorry. I thought you said my brother.
1: My brother got into a lot of debt, yes. And he wrote a letter to the bank and said, I'll pay you back £1 per week, because it's all I can afford. They'd rather have £1 a month than nothing at all. Do you see what I mean?
0: Tell me that again.
1: Well, you declare yourself bankrupt, or you offer the bank £1 per week or per month, right? And that's how you can pay it off.
0: Say it again.
1: If you write a letter to your bank...
0: Can I write this down, if it's of any assistance?
1: Right. Say to the bank, I will send you...
0: I will send you. Hold on, I'm writing this down.
1: I can't afford the 180...
0: Hold on, slowly, one second. My glasses are somewhere. Hold on. Yes.
1: Okay?
0: Yes.
1: I can't...
0: There's a light in my sister's house. I'll tell you, when you get my age, there's a light. Okay, hold on one second. Just sitting down.
1: Okay.
0: Go on.
1: Right. I can't afford to pay you £180,000.
0: Are you talking of this you can't afford, or is this actually a letter?
1: This is a letter. This is what you have to put down in your letter. Right. I can't afford the amount £180,000.
0: Who can?
1: No, but you... I can't. I'm not... You can't... You can't.
0: No. Well, no, I told you I can't.
1: I know that. So,
0: you... so I have to live with my sister.
1: Right. See, I'm living with my sister.
0: Are you?
1: No, I'm not living with my sister. No. You are.
0: Yes. But there's nothing wrong with living with your sister, really. I mean, it's fair.
1: You're living with your sister.
0: Yes.
1: I'm not living with... I'm living with my girlfriend, Michaela.
0: Right.
1: You live with your sister.
0: But I don't need to mention any of that.
1: No, you don't.
0: Right, start again.
1: Right, just say, I can't afford to pay the £180,000.
0: I can't afford to pay, yes.
1: I'm willing to offer £1 per month.
0: I'm willing to offer you, probably, £180,000
1: a month.
0: £1. That's much too much. I could never afford that. That's the problem I mean in the beginning.
1: £1.
0: Is Gary Bellamy there?
1: Yes.
0: Right. I don't really know if what you're saying makes a lot of sense, young man. And they put you on the radio.
1: Look, my brother's done it.
0: Yes, my brother has done it.
1: Don't say that. Your brother hasn't done it.
0: I'll write that my brother has done it. And in some way it could deflect the blame onto him.
1: That won't make any difference.
0: No, but it
1: then
0: won't.
1: You're lying, you're being dishonest.
0: But it won't make...
1: Oh, don't write everything down I say. What have you written so far?
0: I can't afford £180,000. I'm willing to offer you £180,000. No. My brother has done it, but it wasn't make any difference. I don't think it'll work, love.
1: No, listen to me. Listen to me. We have to stop there. If you can stay on the line, okay?
0: Yes.
1: Matt will go through with you and Someone will go through with you what you have to do, okay? Thanks for your call. Thanks, Rose. Bye. Okay, we've really got to move on now. We've got time for one last quick point from a caller who's on the line who is a victim of the credit crunch. Hello.
2: I certainly am. I'd like to plop my fag squarely on top of the mountain and tell you I've lost three businesses, my weekend cottage in the Cotswolds, a house in Tuscany. I've lost money in aluminium, copper, steel, chocolate, fruit and vegetables. My mistress is long gone. I've been forced to put all my children into state school. And I've shot their ponies. Beat that!
3: Once upon a time there was an engineer.
4: Choo-choo Charlie was his name, we hear.
3: He had an engine and he sure had fun. He used good and plenty candy to make his train run.
5: Charlie says, love my good and plenty. Charlie says, really rings the bell. Charlie says, love my good and plenty. Don't know any other candy that I love so well.
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10: In a moment, who is going to star in MJ and Air's pre-flight film? And can anyone possibly look good in an inflated life vest blowing a whistle? Cabin Pressure, that's our comedy in a moment. In half an hour, it's you and yours, and Peter White is here to tell us what's coming up. Peter.
11: Thanks, Rory. Fewer than one in four radios sold last year were digital. That's according to Ofcom's latest figures. So where does that leave the plans for radio to follow TV in going digital by 2015? Did you know that hairdressing in Britain is virtually unregulated? And just about anyone can set up to do your hair. Even me. Here's a frightening thought. It's something hairdresser turned MP David Morris intends to change. And why the humble leaflet is making waves in Leicester. A beacon of British freedom or a licence to litter the streets with unsightly reams of floating paper? Do join me for that discussion, you and yours, just after midday.
10: Short back and sides, please, Peter.
11: Pleasure.
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12: Cabin Pressure by John Finnemore, starring Stephanie Cole as Carolyn, Roger Allam as Douglas, Benedict Cumberbatch as Martin and John Finnemore as Arthur. This week, Rotterdam.
13: OK, Martin, your turn.
14: All right, I came through customs and all I had to declare was some jelly from New Delhi, a tunic from Munich, some maracas from Caracas and some cattle from Seattle.
13: Some cattle?
14: Yes, why not?
13: No, fine, big plane. OK, I came through customs and all I had... Oh, that's odd. We're here. Carolyn and Arthur are in the cabin. Who else knows that number?
14: No one.
13: Hello, MJN Air. Is that God?
15: No, I wouldn't go that far.
13: Hello, Hercules.
15: Hello, Douglas. Call me Herc.
13: Did you want anything in particular? Herc?
15: I did, actually, yes. Is Carolyn around?
13: She's around in the sense that she's in the cabin doing her job, just as we are in the flight deck, rather busy doing ours.
15: Oh, I'm sorry. Did I interrupt at a crucial stage in a word game?
14: I'll get her for you.
15: No. It's all right. Now, if you could just pass on a message. Turns out Friday is better than Saturday for the opera, so I'll pick her up at one.
13: Yes, of course, sir. Anything else we can do for you? Wish your Auntie Edna a happy birthday? Tell your bookie to put a fiver each way on Gentleman Joe? Because we are, of course, essentially an airborne secretarial service.
14: Will do, Herc. It's no trouble at all.
15: Thank you, Martin.
13: There's no point toadying to him. He's not going to get you a job at Calair.
14: I'm not toadying. I like him. Why don't you?
13: I've known him longer than you, that's why.
14: And?
13: And he's a smooth-talking old smarm pot who thinks he's the best thing to happen to the sky since rainbows.
14: No wonder you don't like him, then.
13: Yes.
14: He's nicking your act.
13: Okay, Carolyn, let's try it without the camera first. Are you ready?
16: Yes.
13: All right. Go.
16: Hello. It is my very great pleasure to welcome you aboard.
13: Action. Thank you, Arthur. It's usual, in fact, to shout that before the actor begins speaking.
17: Oh, sorry. I was confused by you saying go, and then I thought I'd better say it anyway, you know, to be on the safe side.
13: Let's try again. Arthur, ready to say action?
17: Yep.
13: Carolyn, ready to go?
16: Get on with it.
13: Arthur, go. Action. Carolyn, go.
16: Hello. It is my very great pleasure today to welcome you all aboard this MJN Air flight.
13: May I stop you there? Try to remember you're the owner of an airline welcoming your passengers, not a monarch addressing her subjects.
16: I fail to see the distinction.
13: Even so, maybe you could try it just a touch less like Queen Victoria recording an answer phone greeting. I mean, you might even try risking a smile. Ah. Do you have anything less sharky?
16: We know you have a wide choice of airlines, and we're delighted you've chosen MJN.
13: Delighted and baffled.
16: Your safety today is our paramount concern.
17: What's paramount?
13: Biggest.
17: Right.
16: So, please pay attention to the safety demonstration, even if you're a frequent flyer, as aircraft may vary.
13: This one especially. From flight to flight, sometimes.
17: And then I do the safety demonstration.
16: Not yet. As owner and manager of MJN Air...
17: Hello.
16: As owner and manager of MJN Air, my first priority is to ensure you have a comfortable and enjoyable flight.
14: Is it? Because that hasn't really been coming across. What's going on?
16: Mr. Alyakin has decreed from his dacha that MJN should have a pre-flight film. He said it would make us look more like a real airline. I pretended not to know what he meant. So Arthur's doing his safety demonstration.
17: But on film. Like in a film.
16: And I'm doing a welcome message.
14: Arthur's doing the safety demo.
17: Yeah!
16: Yes, he is. Why shouldn't he?
13: Arthur does have a rather free-form approach to his art.
17: Oh, we could do it like a disaster movie.
13: For instance?
14: Surely you should do that one, Carolyn.
16: No, I should not.
13: That was the original plan. In fact, we did a trial run this morning, but watching it back, Carolyn was worried she looked rather ridiculous.
14: I'm sure you didn't.
13: Oh, she did. Utterly ridiculous. I didn't say she wasn't right to be worried.
16: Thank you, Douglas.
13: There was a particularly arresting moment when she was in a fully inflated yellow life jacket demonstrating how to use a whistle.
16: Thank you, Douglas.
13: She looked like a musical grapefruit.
16: That will do.
14: Carolyn, I really feel I ought to do the welcome message. I mean, after all, I am the captain. People want to hear from the captain. They find it reassuring.
16: Martin, when has anyone ever found you reassuring?
14: That's not fair.
16: Look, I'm sorry, but this needs to be calm, relaxed, and authoritative. None of which, I'm afraid, are qualities for which you are famous.
13: Mind you, they're terribly hard qualities to find.
14: I am calm. I'm very, very calm and authoritative. And the other one. What was the other one? I could do that as well. Whatever it was.
13: Relaxed?
14: Yes, I'm very relaxed.
16: All right, give it your best shot.
14: What, now?
16: Practice run. Fade up on Captain Martin Creef at the controls. He turns to the camera engagingly and says...
14: I'm not ready.
16: And blackout.
14: What? No.
16: Thank you, Martin. We'll let you know.
14: No, wait. Okay, I'm ready now.
16: Okay, go.
14: Hello. Welcome to MJN Air. My name is Captain Martin Creef, though that doesn't matter. It's all very informal here. Just call me Martin. Well, in the context of this video, anyway. If you actually see me in person, it's probably best you do call me Captain Creef, or just Captain. Just protocol, I'm afraid. If it was up to me, you could call me Marty. No, let's not confuse things. Definitely don't ever call me Marty. Right, so, to recap, hello. I am Captain Martin Captain. Captain Creef, Creef, I mean. Can I start again?
13: You old perfectionist, oh. You.
17: I thought it was great.
16: You think everything's great.
13: To be fair, Carolyn, he was no worse than you.
16: I know. All right. I was hoping to avoid this, but let us bow to the inevitable. Douglas, you can do it.
14: Oh, Carolyn, no.
16: No, I don't like it either, Martin, but since we have a pilot who sounds like Stephen Fry's favourite uncle, we might as well use him. Go on then, Douglas. Do your stuff.
13: No, thank you.
16: What?
13: I'd rather not.
16: You'd rather not? But surely, this combines your twin passions, scoring off Martin and the sound of your own voice.
13: Oh, how little you know me. You see, my secret sorrow, Carolyn, is that I suffer from a quite crippling lack of self-confidence.
16: Do you now?
13: Absolutely. It is my curse.
14: Well, that's settled then. I'll do it.
16: No, you won't. So, I can't do it, Martin shouldn't do it, and Douglas won't do it. Great.
17: Shall I do it?
16: No!
17: Hang on, Douglas, I've dropped it again.
13: You see now why I'm carrying the video camera and you're carrying the life jacket.
17: Yeah, fair enough. Douglas, are you really not going to do the welcome speech?
13: It would seem not.
17: Because I think you're being hard on yourself. I think you might be quite good at it if you tried.
13: Don't be ridiculous, Arthur.
17: No, I mean it. I really...
13: Of course I should do it. I would be super. Welcome to MJN Air. Putting the excitement back into air travel. Sometimes too much so.
17: Oh, yeah, you are. You sound just like one of those guys who does that. Brilliant. Let's go and tell Mum.
13: Not so fast, man cub. If Martin knows I want to do it, he'll put up a fight. A fight I would win, naturally, but why bother? Whereas, if I have to be persuaded to do it, I can get a quid pro quo.
17: What's quid pro quo?
13: Something in return.
17: Right. Like what?
13: Do you know, I haven't even decided yet. Right, into the plane, Garbo. It's time for your close-up.
18: Hello, I'm Captain Martin Creef. Hello. My name is Captain Martin Creef. This is Captain Martin Creef. My name's Captain Martin Creef.
13: Hello, I'm looking for a Captain Martin Creef. Have you seen him?
18: Why can't I make it sound authoritative?
17: Hi, Skip. We come to film my bit. On location.
18: This is Captain Martin Creefsby. I think it's my name.
17: That means in the actual place where the thing is meant to be.
13: You're recording a demo for Carolyn, are you?
17: So in this case, because the scene is set in a plane, we're doing it in the plane.
18: Yeah, Martin. Martin, is this not a captain's name, Martin?
17: Rather than building a set, which we can't afford, apparently.
13: What's a captain's name?
18: Well, yours, for instance. Big surprise. This is Captain Douglas Richardson. You see, it sounds much better.
13: It does sound rather good.
18: Captain da-da-da-da-da. That's what you need, not Captain da-da-da.
16: All right, studio. Are we ready? Camera in position. Lighting rigged.
13: Inasmuch as I'm pointing the camera at him and I've turned the lights on, yes.
16: Ready, Arthur? Oh, I see the hat's back.
17: The hat is paramount.
13: It's certainly biggest. All right, Arthur, in your own time.
17: Who's saying action?
13: You can say action.
17: Action!
13: And go.
17: Good evening, ladies and gentlemen. Or good morning, if it's the morning when you watch this. Or hello, if it's, well, any time, hello. My name is Arthur, and it's my pleasure to be being your cabin crew today, unless it's Mum. If Mum's being your cabin crew today, then it's her pleasure to be being it, and it's my displeasure not to be. But at least I'm here on the video, so it's a little bit me as well, and I'm pleased about that.
13: Very good, Arthur. An excellent start. Shall we, though, stick to the version in the script for now?
17: Oh, yes, OK. What was that again?
13: Hello.
17: Right, yes. Hang on, just let me practice. Hello. Hello. No, hello. Hello. Hello. Hello.
13: Carolyn, you're absolutely sure you don't want to do this yourself?
17: Yes.
19: Hello.
13: Fair enough. I'm sure that's a wise decision.
16: Well, you're the one who said I look stupid in that life jacket.
13: I did, and you do, especially blowing that whistle. Which I've never understood why you have to do, by the way. Frankly, anyone who needs the operation of a whistle explaining to them deserves to drown. Anyway, yes, you look absolutely ludicrous, but on the other hand, the alternative...
19: Hello!
16: The alternative will be fine when he's had a bit of practice.
13: If you say so. Okay, Arthur, let's try the next bit.
17: Okay.
13: Action and also go.
17: Right. Your seatbelt is fastened, adjusted and unfastened like this. Hang on. Oh, no. Sorry, it's different when you're not wearing it. Anyway, what should happen is you put the metal square bit into the metal box of matches bit until it goes click. No, no, it's more of a click. No, no, it's... No, that's a dolphin. It makes a noise like a dolphin. I don't know what you've done. Now, your nearest exit, which may be behind you, is being pointed out by a member of the cabin crew. Probably me. The other me. The real me. Look at the real me. Now look back at the me. I mean this me. Me. The me that's talking. If the other me's talking as well, then shut up, me. This is my bit.
16: Fine. Fine. I will do it.
13: Maybe you're right. So, you'll do the safety demo and the welcome, then. Will you do one in disguise, or is the idea that you're identical twins?
16: No. Obviously, you'll have to do the welcome.
13: Well, as I say, the debilitating shyness. Anyway, changing the subject abruptly and completely, where are we flying next?
16: Rotterdam.
17: Oh.
13: Rotterdam. Lovely place. Awfully near Spa.
16: Where?
13: Spa. Lovely town in Belgium, about 200 miles away. Gave its name to the, the Spa, logically enough. And this weekend, I believe, the site of the Belgian Grand Prix. In fact, Carolyn, a thought has just occurred to me. Would you mind if I nipped over to see it while we're there?
16: Well, you can if you like, but I don't see how you're going to nip 200 miles and back.
13: No. I suppose to do that, I'd require some kind of,
16: flying machine. What? No, absolutely not. not. You're not borrowing Gertie to fly yourself to the Grand Prix.
13: That's a shame, because it did occur to me that the excitement of the Grand Prix might be just the thing to put some fire in my belly and help me overcome my terrible fear of cameras.
16: Oh, I see. Not content with exacting a quid pro quo for things you don't want to do, you're now demanding them for things you do.
13: I don't know what you mean.
16: Well, I'm damned if I'm bribing you to do something you want to do anyway.
13: Fine.
14: Good morning, Carolyn.
16: Not in your early. We're not going to Rotterdam till 2.
14: I know, but I know you want to do that film today, and I thought you might want to listen to this first.
16: Martin.
14: I spent the whole of yesterday recording it on my phone, and I think you'll agree it's pretty much exactly what you asked for. Calm, authoritative, relaxed. Listen. Hi, guys. My name's Martin Creef, the captain, and I'm the guy in charge of flying you today. On behalf of the rest of the guys on my team and the guys back on the ground, let me give you guys one hell of a big MJN welcome on board today. Now, before we go right ahead and fly some plane, I'm going to ask you to pay attention to this short safety demonstration. Hey, I know, guys, big yawn, eh? But you know what? It might just save your life. Although, of course, an air accident is statistically incredibly unlikely. Okay. See you on the flip side of the safety demonstration. Ciao.
16: Goodness. That's you being relaxed, is it?
14: Well, relaxed, but authoritative, like a cool teacher.
16: I see. Well, sadly, Professor Fonds, the vacancy has been filled. Martin, could you come here a moment?
14: I am here.
16: How, then, would you evaluate the chances that I am referring to you?
19: Hello. I'm Martin. I'm the captain. Good to meet you.
14: Ah! No, I'm... What do you mean, you're the captain?
19: Yeah, you must be the first officer. Nice to meet you.
14: No, I'm the captain.
19: Oh, I thought I was the captain.
16: Indeed you are. Martin. Martin here is the real captain. Martin here is an actor. He will be playing the captain.
14: But he's dressed as a pilot.
16: I knew they stop at nothing, these actors.
14: The uniform. Where did you get your uniform?
19: Mrs. Knapp Chappie supplied it.
16: From a fancy dress shop, actually.
14: But it's nicer than mine.
16: I know. I'll be going back there in future.
13: Morning, all. Oh, hello.
19: Hello, I'm Martin.
13: Goodness. What happened? Did you find a magic lamp?
14: And over here, Douglas.
16: Martin is an actor, Douglas, whom I have hired to do the welcome.
13: Oh.
16: So isn't that sorted out rather cleverly by me, with no need for anyone to get a free trip to Belgium?
13: You know, actually, Carolyn, perhaps I could be persuaded...
16: Right. The plan is we'll rehearse your speech, Martin, in the flight deck on the ground. Then we'll take you with us to Rotterdam so we can film it actually in the air. Douglas, come and help me set up. Martin, put the kettle on. No, not you, Martin. Little Martin.
14: I'm not little Martin.
16: Douglas, heel.
19: So, sorry, you're really a pilot.
14: Yes. Yes, I really am. A captain.
19: Right. Jolly good.
14: And you're really not.
19: Not what?
14: A pilot.
19: Good heavens, no.
14: Because you really look like one.
19: Do I? Is that a compliment?
14: I would give a year of my life to look like you.
19: Oh. Right. Well, thank you.
14: And your name really is...
19: Martin. Hello.
14: See, when you say it, somehow it works.
19: What's your surname? Davenport.
14: Martin Davenport. Good evening. This is Captain Martin Davenport. Oh, you've even got a da-da-da-da name.
19: Sorry, what have I got?
14: So you look more like a captain than me, you sound more like a captain than me, you've got a better uniform than me and a better name than me. You must be very pleased.
19: I really just came here to do a job.
14: Look, just as an experiment, if you were doing the Falaya approach into Nice with a 20-knot wind from the northeast, which runway would you use?
19: I have really no idea.
14: Have a guess.
19: Runway B?
14: Runway B? What's that? That's not a runway.
19: Well, that's, as I say...
14: It's either the 04 left or the 04 right.
19: The 04 right?
14: No, left! How can you not know that?
19: Because I'm not a pilot.
14: Such a waste. Such a terrible waste.
20: Hi, chaps. Mum says, are you ready for the rehearsal?
14: No.
13: Yes.
20: Yeah, they're ready.
14: How tall do you think he is?
13: Oh, Martin, I have no idea. 6'1", 6'2".
14: Yeah, perfect height. Taller than most people, but not weird tall.
13: You've really got to let this go, you know.
16: All right, drivers, are you ready to make movie magic? Or at least sit and watch whilst movie magic is made beside you? Come on in, Martin.
0: Hello again.
21: Hello.
22: How tall are you, Martin?
0: Oh, 6'2".
22: Ha! Told you so. Are you married?
0: Yes.
22: Of course you are. Kids too, I expect.
0: Yes, two.
22: Boy and a girl.
0: How did you know?
22: Just a hunch.
16: All right. If we could save the rest of the creepy stalker quiz for later. Let's get going. Little Martin, if you could clear the captain's seat for Big Martin.
22: Seriously, Carolyn, I am not Little Martin.
16: So you keep saying, but the tape measure tells a different tale.
21: You can take my seat, Martin.
16: What? No. No, you stay where you are, Douglas.
21: No, I don't think so. I am, as I believe I've mentioned before, terribly shy.
16: Oh, don't be so childish.
21: I'm not being childish, but if I can't go to the Grand Prix, I'm not being in the film.
16: Little Martin, it's your lucky day, your big break into the moving pictures. You sit in Douglas's seat and face away from the camera.
22: This is the first officer's seat. I'm not a first officer.
16: Martin, will you sit down now? Thank you so much. So, Big Martin.
22: Please, Carolyn.
0: We could call him Paramount Martin.
16: Biggest. Fine. Paramount Martin. Now, we'll start with a couple of seconds of the two of you flying. Then you turn in your seat and you say the lines.
21: Okay. How do I look like I'm flying?
16: Well, you put your feet up, play some stupid word game, and gorge yourself on cheese. No, forgive me, I was being satirical. Just grab the control column and look pleased with yourself.
22: Of course, just a suggestion, but it might help if one of us was to say something to ATC. Just request a weather report or something to give it atmosphere.
16: Yes, all right. Paramount, Martin, do that.
21: All right. What should I say?
22: Oh, dear, don't you know what to say?
16: Martin, give him something to say.
22: Or I could just say it myself.
16: Okay, fine, but keep it short. And go.
22: Shanwick, Golf Tango India, requesting the weather at Reykjavik.
16: And Paramount Martin, go.
21: Hello. And welcome. On the behalves of all of us, here at M&M Air. Sorry, MJM. Air. We know you have a wide choice of airlines, and we... sorry, it's gone. Line.
23: Well, this is interesting.
0: Is everything all right, do you think?
22: Yeah, I'm sure it is.
0: Why do you think she rushed out like that? And why did she take the other chap with her?
22: Don't know. No idea. No idea at all. Mm. So, Martin, tell me, do you get a lot of work? Are you a busy actor?
21: Well, not a lot of work. No, it's all rather quiet at the moment, I think, for everyone.
22: Right. But you make a living?
21: Well, not entirely from acting, if I'm honest. I do a bit of taxi driving, too. On the side. And, to some extent, in the centre.
22: Oh, I see. And have you always wanted to be an actor?
21: Oh, always. Always, since I was 5 years old. Absolutely the only thing I've ever wanted to be. And it's so frustrating when you know, without any doubt at all, what you were put on this earth to do, and you just can't seem to persuade anyone else.
22: I can imagine. So, how did Carolyn find you?
21: I'm on this website. I don't normally get anything through it, but this was amazing. She didn't even ask me to audition.
22: Didn't she? Fancy that. And if you don't mind me asking, how much is she paying you?
21: Well, actually, I agreed to waive my fee. You know, it's a good cause, isn't it?
22: What? MJN? No, we're not a good cause. We're a terrible cause.
21: I just wanted to do some acting. No one ever lets me do any acting.
22: Listen, do you live in Fitton, Martin?
21: Yes.
22: Do you want to go for a drink sometime?
21: Martin, look, I'm really sorry. I'm not...
22: Oh, nor am I, no. Do you want to go for a pint of bitter or stout?
21: Oh, yes, of course, I'd like that, Martin.
22: So would I, Martin.
16: All right, let's get it over with. I need you to do the welcome.
21: I'll do it if I can go to the Grand Prix.
16: You can't go to the Grand Prix.
21: Then you have your choice of the Martins.
16: Oh, all right. You can...
21: Hello?
16: Kirk, what are you doing here?
21: I've come to take you to the opera.
16: Well, that's tomorrow.
21: No, didn't you get my message? Oh, dear, forgetful old Martin.
16: Hang on. Kirk, say Hello and welcome to MJN Air.
23: What?
1: Hello and welcome to MJN Air.
16: Uh-huh.
23: No, absolutely not.
16: Kurt, are you doing anything tonight?
1: Yes, I'm taking you to the opera.
16: Yeah, well, I'm afraid you're not doing that because I'm going to Rotterdam, so I wonder, would you mind coming with me, popping on a fancy dress uniform and recording MJN's welcome message?
23: No!
1: Oh, why not? Sounds rather fun.
16: Douglas, unfortunately, can't do it because of his crippling shyness.
1: Oh, how sad. If only we could give the poor man the gift of self-confidence.
23: You've made your point, Carolyn. I'll do it. I'm happy to do it. Please.
16: Well, thank you, Douglas, but actually, I think I prefer Herc's voice.
23: What? Oh, rubbish. We hope you have a pleasant flight.
1: We do hope you relax and enjoy your flight.
23: Please do relax. And have an absolutely splendid flight.
1: You simply must have the most awfully lovely super scrumptious flight.
16: All right, stop, both of you, before I drown in syrup. Douglas, if I were to be gracious enough to allow you the favor of providing the MJN welcome message, what is my quid pro quo?
23: Fine, I won't go to the Grand Prix.
16: Oh, but you forget, you were never going to the Grand Prix. So what are you going to do for me? All right, everybody ready? I hereby present MJN Air's first and, please God, last major motion picture. Arthur, press play.
2: Okay, action.
23: Hello. I'm First Officer Richardson. Thank you for choosing MJN Air. We wish you a peaceful and comfortable flight. Your security is very important to us, so please watch the following safety demonstration carefully, even if you are a frequent flyer.
16: And who better to take us through it than...
23: Hello, I'm your steward, Dougie. Oh, God. I'm the first officer's identical twin brother. MJN Air, proud to be a family business. Before we take off, please give me your full attention as I demonstrate the safety procedures aboard this aircraft.
3: You definitely have our full attention, I promise you that.
2: You look great in my uniform, Douglas. Even the hat.
3: Especially the hat.
16: We're missing it.
23: When instructed, place your life jacket over your head, pass the tapes around your waist, and tie securely in a double bow at your side.
16: What's that fruit I'm thinking of? Like a grapefruit, but even bigger and more yellow.
3: A melon!
23: You are outside the aircraft. To inflate, pull the red toggle sharply.
16: Beautifully done, don't you agree, Herc?
1: Oh, absolutely. Couldn't have done it better myself. And under no circumstances would have tried.
23: Yes, can we turn it off now?
16: No, certainly not. This is the best fit.
23: There is also a light and a whistle for attracting attention.
16: But, Dougie, I don't understand. How does the whistle work?
12: That was Cabin Pressure by John Finnemore. It stars Stephanie Cole as Carolyn, Roger Allam as Douglas, Benedict Cumberbatch as Martin, and John Finnemore as Arthur. It also starred Anthony Head as Herc, Gus Brown as Martin Davenport. The producer was David Tyler, and the program was a positive production for the BBC.
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6: Revolting People by Andy Hamilton and Jay Tarsis, with Jay Tarsis, James Fleece, Hugh Dennis, Tony Morsley, Julia Hills, and Andy Hamilton.
7: Dear Journal, hello there. Sorry, been meaning to write, but it's been crazy here in Maryland since the war began. To sum it up in four words, bang, bang, bang, and bang. People are calling it the American War of Independence, but I call it the War of Noisy Inconsiderateness.
8: Coach, is your father? How's the shopkeeping business?
7: Well, 2 days ago I sold a nail, but it was returned yesterday, so I had this one day of euphoria, but after that...
8: Hell from Mars, Yalor. Is that your carpet bag packed by the door?
7: I'm afraid it is.
8: Grand Brulee, where are you going?
7: I can't help noticing, son, that you seem to be exclaiming in French.
8: I know. Sophisticated, isn't it?
7: Well, it would be sophisticated if you knew what any of the words meant.
8: Well, why do I need to know what the words mean? I've never let that hold me back in the past. Besides, nobody cares what French words mean. They're purely for decoration. So, where are you headed, Cuckavan?
7: I'm getting out of here, son. I can't take any more of this unrest and upheaval. You'll be fine without me, and you have your sister Mary for company, plus Sergeant McGurk and Captain Brimshaw.
8: But they're Brits. They're the enemy.
7: Oh, come on. They've coexisted under our roof for 3 years now, and apart from the occasional murder, they've been delightful non-paying guests.
8: Pâté de foie gras. What's that noise?
7: That's the sound of a one-legged, one-armed redcoat climbing out of a barrel full of crackers.
9: Beg pardon for eavesdropping, Gov, but allow me to step in here for a moment, as I generally do in the nick of time, whenever there's a family crisis, which is ironic, having never had a real family of my own, you know, unless you want to count that Belgian dwarf creature and her cubs.
7: McGurk, why were you in my cracker barrel?
9: For the crackers. Also, it's quite a good little hiding place, provided I keep the crunch into a minimum.
7: Those crackers are crunchless due to the mold.
9: I know. And surprisingly tasty it is, too.
7: You've been eating mold.
9: Yep.
7: McGurk, you make me want to vomit.
9: If I had a penny for every time I've heard. Now then, Sam, did I overhear you saying you were thinking of doing a runner?
8: Yeah, he's going to abandon me, Crepe Suzette.
7: Well, you're welcome to come with me if you want, Joshua.
8: No, I can't leave. I have to stay here and look after my new pet bear.
7: Oh, no. Listen, we've talked about this, son. You can't keep catching wild animals and then trying to tame them. It always ends in tears. Look what happened with that coyote.
9: Why, what happened with the coyote?
8: Well, I looked after him for weeks, and then one day he just ran off into the woods on his own.
7: Well, not quite on his own. He took our next-door neighbor's leg with him.
8: Oh, the toilet. What a kerfuffle that caused.
9: So, Sammy boy, where are you heading off, then?
7: Going north.
9: Smart move, Sam. Yeah, heading north towards the battles. Flawless judgment yet again.
7: I'll be perfectly safe. I'm going to stay in a nice, quiet cottage in the country with my sister, Belle.
8: You mean I've got an auntie? I never knew that, Maldemar.
7: Yeah, aunties and uncles. Belle's the fourth of eight. There's Obadiah, Nathaniel, Nehemiah, Isaiah, Zachariah, Stacy, me, and Belle. But me and Belle haven't seen each other for over 20 years. There was a bit of a falling out.
9: Well, what was that argument about?
7: It was awful. I mean, you know, I don't want to talk about it. It's just too painful to go into.
9: You don't remember, do you?
7: Not really, no.
8: But, Crock, Missouri, if you go away, what's going to happen to the shop?
7: Who cares? It's a useless shop. It's in the wrong location.
9: It's a prime location. It's your sales technique that's a problem. You have a bad attitude towards the customers.
7: Only because they're scum. I never buy anything.
9: Yeah, I get them buying.
7: Yeah, well, then you can have the run of my shop and anything you make you can
9: all right,
7: keep.
9: Yeah.
7: Me, I'm off to New Jersey.
9: Oh, yeah, the famous New Jersey, home of nothing.
7: See you later, Joshua.
8: I bid you chapeau, Father.
9: Joshua, my boy, come and sit close by me.
8: Do I have to? Only your lights look kind of busy.
9: No, you'll be fine. You'll be fine. I'll calm down in a minute. Now, question for you, see? I've been through my share of combat, and but for the loss of 11 or 12 extremities, I'm still very much alive. Now, why do you think that is?
8: Oh, That's a difficult one, Bois de Boulogne.
9: Please let go of the French. Why am I still alive? I'm alive because I am...
8: silly.
9: No, I'm alive because I am crafty.
8: But you can be silly.
9: At times, possibly.
8: Silliness keeps clowns alive.
9: Yeah, why are we talking about clowns?
8: Well, I like clowns. The sillier the better.
9: Look, forget about the clowns, right?
8: All right, but you never really forget a clown. Clowns are forever.
9: All right, don't say anything for a while, just in case I boil over with frustration and shoot you through the head. Now, listen, you need to learn the value of craftiness because it's about making the most of your opportunities. For instance, I believe I heard you mention just now that you were the proud owner of a bear. Only there's a lot of money to be made from bears. A good performing bear is better than a pension, especially if that pension's not linked to final salary.
8: Well, I'm not sure I like the idea of a performing bear. That sounds kind of demeaning.
9: All right, then how about bear fights?
8: It sounds a little cruel.
9: Not at all. It's magnificent. And there are lots of epic contests you can stage. There's a bear versus a bear. It's always good value. Or there's a bear versus dog. Bear versus Quaker. That's usually a bit shorter, you know, but it's guaranteed entertainment, I tell you.
13: How about a bear versus a clown?
9: Yeah, people have paid to see that, yeah.
8: No, I'm sorry, Sergeant. I just don't think my bear's a fighter.
9: Well, look, you let me be the judge of that. I bet he's a killer, isn't he? Is he outside, chained to a post somewhere, eh? Hey, where is this bear, eh?
8: He's in the cupboard.
9: In the cupboard, a bear in a cupboard.
8: Mm-hmm. He doesn't like the outdoors.
9: A bear who doesn't like the outdoors, yeah. Listen, Joshua, if you're tugging my todger, I will...
8: No. It's true. See?
9: Blimey, crikey, it's a bear.
8: There. Happy now?
9: Well, now open up again. Let me have a proper look at him. Well, he's a handsome creature and no mistake, and surprisingly tame. Yeah, you don't see many wild bears sitting on a chair with their legs crossed.
8: Well, we'd best leave him be now. He's going to get riled. You see?
9: Yeah, I didn't realize bears actually said grr. Wait a second, I recognize that voice. Ezekiel Spriggs, is that you?
11: No.
9: Yeah, it is you, Ezekiel.
11: Oh, damn. The roar was too much, wasn't it? I took my inspiration from Virgil himself, who loquaciously elucidated how, in order to gain entry into Troy, the ancient Greeks hollowed out an equine form of wood. Thus, so shall I thought, become Trojanus Ursus and insinuate myself into the...
9: Yeah, that's definitely Ezekiel. I know, because my good eye just clangs shut with boredom, yeah. Let's just cut to the chase, shall we? Why are you dressed as a bear?
11: Because there is a price on my head. Some crazed, fanatical revolutionaries are offering a reward for me. Just because I drew an irreverent cartoon of Thomas Jefferson with a bomb for a hat. Gangs of hooligans rampaging through the streets calling for my blood, and just over a cartoon. What is wrong with people? I mean, this isn't the 1600s, for God's sake.
8: It's a good disguise, though, isn't it, Sergeant? I knitted it myself out of the skins of furry forest critters and bits of an old rug. That's why he's got one tartan kneecap.
9: It's a fine costume, Joshua. Magnificent craftsmanship, yeah. I particularly like the letters you've stitched onto his chest. Hello, my name is Brownie.
8: That's appliqué.
9: Is it really? Yeah.
11: Can I just say a few words?
9: I doubt it.
11: Well, clearly it is a priority of the most imperative magnitude that you do not disseminate news of my precise locality or of my incommunicado status inside this ingenious ursine persiflage.
9: I'm sorry, I blacked out halfway through.
11: Don't blab that I'm a bear.
9: Yeah, well, if you want to pass yourself off as a bear, there's a few things you need to remember. One, bears don't stand with their hands on their hips. Two, bears don't talk. And if they did talk, they wouldn't talk Nancy boy stuff about Troy. They'd say things like, you should see the salmon I caught yesterday, or I just crapped in the woods. Three, bears in captivity usually perform tricks for paying customers.
11: Oh, no. You're not turning me into some circus freak.
8: You see, I said my bear wouldn't be keen on the idea.
9: Yeah, this price that your enemies have put on your head, Ezekiel, how much would that be, exactly?
11: Oh, all right. But I'm not wearing a frilly tutu.
15: Mary.
17: Oh, Walter.
15: Mary.
17: Oh, Walter.
15: Oh, Mary.
17: Oh, is it me, or does this conversation sound a little limited?
15: It's nerves. For what I want to do next, I need to go down on my knees.
17: Oh, this looks promising.
15: To propose marriage.
17: Oh. Anyway, there's no prospect of us getting married until the fighting is over.
15: Well, perhaps the fighting will soon stop. Personally, I favor a diplomatic solution negotiated by an international organization of United Nations.
17: Yeah, like that'd work. No, this is a fight to the end. You British are doomed. To quote the great Thomas Jefferson, we have to rip out their throats, gouge their eyes, tear off their ears, and then spit in the holes.
15: Jefferson said that?
17: Well, I'm paraphrasing.
15: What if I changed my allegiance, my darling? What if I joined your cause? We could get married then, couldn't we?
17: But you'd be a turncoat. I could never love a turncoat. Have the courage of your stupid, antiquated convictions.
15: I get so confused.
17: Besides, you being an officer in the British Army somehow makes the relationship more, you know, sleeping with the enemy, as it were. It's thrilling.
15: It's cheap and tawdry.
17: Like I said, thrilling.
15: Sometimes I'm overwhelmed with shame.
17: Also thrilling.
15: Strictly speaking, I shouldn't even be here with you.
17: Well, it's lucky you are.
15: What does that mean?
17: Well, let's put it this way. You're better off here nibbling on me than in your barracks at approximately 2:17 this afternoon.
15: What? Oh, confound you, Mary. Now I've got to get back and warn the troops of this rebel treachery.
17: No, you don't. The troops are all Hessians, brutish German mercenaries who deserve what's coming to them and then some.
9: Captain, shocking news. I came as quickly as I could, which wasn't as quick as I'd have liked, because I had to fight off a couple of beavers who wanted my wooden leg for their dam. But still see the teeth marks.
15: What is the shocking news?
9: The barracks have been penetrated.
17: Lucky barracks.
15: How many attackers?
9: Several hundred.
15: Damage?
9: Light.
15: Casualties?
9: None.
15: Then what did the rebels attack with? Sticks?
9: No, sir. Mockery. They breached our ranks and then pulled lots of faces and stuck their tongues out.
15: Good grief.
9: Yeah, yeah. Then they taunted the Hessians by telling them obscure, hard-to-get jokes and then teasing the poor Germans for being humourless.
15: Oh, this is a new and terrible kind of warfare.
17: Oh, get off your high horse. What about the Brits' behaviour? Is that any more honourable? Constantly dragging our women off to secret hideaways and then having their wicked way with them for several hours at a time?
15: Stop it, Mary.
17: Till the poor creatures are weak from ecstasy.
15: It's not going to work, Mary.
17: Their heaving bosoms glistening with sweat.
15: Mary, I know what you're trying to do and I cannot be inflamed. I must return to the garrison. You'll accompany me, Sergeant?
9: Afraid not, sir. I've got to get back to mind the shop.
17: Where's my father?
9: He had to go to New Jersey.
17: Why? Did he lose a bet?
9: Bit rough on you, all this, eh, Mary? The captain breezing off like that with you in a state of heightened female arousal. Of course, if you wanted a bit of help with that, I could probably see my way clear.
17: Kirk, I would rather eat 300 porcupines and then throw myself in front of a herd of stampeding wildebeest.
9: So that's a maybe then, is it?
7: Excuse me, can you tell me where I am, barkeep?
18: I don't like being called barkeep. My name is Jake, just in case you were thinking of being polite.
7: Oh, very well, Jake. Can you tell me where I am, please?
18: This is the 1 mile in.
7: Why is it called that?
18: Because it's 1 mile from Baltimore.
7: No, it's not. It's 20 miles from Baltimore.
18: Yep. Well, that's your state agents for you. How long have you been traveling?
7: I left Baltimore a week ago.
18: You only made 20 miles in a week?
7: Well, I was supposed to be taking the coach, but it was delayed due to leaves on the cobbles.
18: What, again? I bet that doesn't happen in other countries.
7: Yeah, then it got canceled due to the wrong kind of horse. So I hired a mule.
18: But 20 miles in a week, that's still mighty slow going.
7: Yeah, well, I think we may have been traveling in circles. Perhaps my mule has an inner ear problem. I don't know.
18: And where are you headed, mule permitting?
7: I have to go to New Jersey.
18: Oh, you lost a bet, huh?
7: No, I'm heading north to see my sister, Belle. I haven't seen her in 20 years, and this is...
18: Wait a second. Did you say your name was Belle? There's a lady at the other end of the bar called Belle. Kind of looks like you. Same kind of horsey face.
7: Well, are you sure?
19: Samuel! What an extraordinary coincidence.
7: I know. This is one of those coincidences that can happen in real life, but when you see them in stories, they can look contrived.
19: I know. 20 years. Listen, let me introduce my traveling companion. This is my daughter, Patience. Patience, This is your Uncle Samuel.
0: I'm Shanté, et le bœuf bourguignon.
19: She's not actually French, but she is very, very tall.
0: I'm 18 and I like clowns.
19: I'm not sure I really understand her. She's a bit of a one-off.
14: You want to bet?
19: How's your family? How's your wife? What was her name?
14: Elizabeth. We're not together anymore. It turned out that physically she was more interested in that girl-girl thing that no one's thought of a name for yet.
19: Oh, I'm sorry.
14: Yeah. How's your husband?
19: Dave.
14: Dave, yeah.
19: No longer with us.
14: Oh.
19: To be honest, he was never really the same after your pet falcon pecked out his eyes.
14: Oh, that's what the row was about. Yeah. I remember now. I must have blanked it out.
19: But that was then. This is now.
14: Oh, that is so true.
0: Priority at what? Can I have a drink, please, Mama?
19: Of course, dear. Another shot of lemonade, barkeep.
18: Sure. Gigantic idiot girls, Mum.
14: he prefers to be called Jake because that's who he is.
19: Oh, right.
0: So, plume de matante, Uncle Sam. What are you doing here?
14: Well...
18: He's heading north to New Jersey.
19: Don't be silly. What, towards the fighting? Only a moron would do something like that.
14: Yeah, how stupid would that be?
19: I know!
14: Heading north. Are you kidding? I think you must have misheard me there, Jakey boy. You don't like being called Jakey boy, do you?
9: All right, lads, let's shut up shop. That's a good day's selling we've done there.
11: Can I get out of this bearer suit now?
9: No, someone might come in, and you know what those rebels will do if they catch you.
11: It's like an oven in here.
9: Mm-hmm. Is it hotter than tar?
11: No.
9: No, exactly. Tarring and feathering's the alternative to the bear costume.
11: I know. I wouldn't mind just the feathering. I could probably cope with that.
8: Yeah, but the feathers would fall off without the tar.
11: Why can't they just use ordinary glue?
8: Well, then it would be gluing and feathering, wouldn't it?
9: Mm.
8: And that just sounds like handicraft.
9: Yeah, he's right.
11: I guess so.
8: Besides, I think the feathering is largely ceremonial. It's the tar that rips huge chunks of flesh off your body.
9: Yeah, yeah, the feathers are just a tickly finale, really, aren't they?
8: Je suis un parapluie.
11: You just said you were an umbrella.
8: Wow, how neat is that?
9: No, it's not neat, it's gibberish.
11: True, though somehow when he says it, it sounds strangely profound. But listen, what if I convince these maniacal rebels that I'm no longer a loyalist by coming up with some patriotic revolutionary slogans?
8: Yeah, that's a good idea, Brownie.
11: How about, give me liberty or give me an address I can send some kind of donation to?
8: Not very stirring.
11: I've got it, you're going to love this one. What makes me sad is that I don't have more lives than the one I have. But if I had 9 lives, as some say felines do, I would give at least 7 of them in the cause of liberty.
9: Hmm, catchy.
11: These are the times that try men's souls.
9: Heard it.
11: I can smell urine.
9: No, that's not a good slogan.
11: No, that's a fact.
9: Oh, I see. All right, so, someone's coming.
8: Oh, it's Mary.
9: Well, nice night to be out.
0: Yes,
9: I was talking to your nipples.
8: Oh.
9: Oh, come on, miss. That was just flirtatious repartee, wasn't it?
0: Where's Captain Brimshaw?
9: Well, last time I saw him, he was up at the barracks trying to restore the morale of those poor frightened Hessians. That was quite the foray your lads conducted. German baiting. A seldom used strategy, yet strangely effective. Like the French windbreaking tactic, only less whiffy.
0: Yes. Is your bear all right, Joshua?
8: He's just eating some honey, Mary. Surely you've seen a bear eating honey before.
0: Yes, but not using a knife to spread it on a waffle. Walter!
20: Good evening, Miss Oliphant.
0: Well, that's a stiff greeting, even by your tight-arse standards.
20: Yes, well, I've just returned from trying to repair the emotional damage that your rebellious cohorts have inflicted on our German comrades. So I'm afraid I'm more than a little bit cross with you, actually.
0: Well, that's a shame, because I've decided to accept your proposal of marriage.
20: Accept my proposal?
0: Yes.
20: But, I'm speechless, totally speechless. Only a few days ago you were poo-pooing the very idea, and now here you are, having had a complete change of heart. On the one hand, I'm turning cartwheels in my head, yet on the other, since I've been rebuffed by you so many times in the past, there's a degree of scepticism as to your genuine intentions. Is it any surprise that I feel so bemused and confounded by your womanly contrariness?
9: I thought you said you were speechless.
20: Well, Mary, I'm not your marionette.
1: Hey, how come he's allowed to say French stuff?
20: I'm withdrawing my proposal. I can be contrary, too. You're playing some kind of game, Mary, while I'm not a fool.
9: Permission to speak, sir?
20: Yes, Sergeant?
9: You are a fool.
20: What?
9: You're a fool if you don't accept this lady's offer. Look at her. Peaches and cream complexion, strawberry lips, ripe as a cherry, and I'm pretty sure I can work melons in here somewhere.
17: Do you want another one, McGurk?
9: But I am pleading your cause, miss. You just heard me compare you to all manner of fruit.
17: Yeah, well, I don't need your...
9: Samuel, I thought you were heading north to New Jersey.
14: Only an idiot would head north.
9: And you did?
14: No. No, I went to meet these two lovely ladies, and they are...
19: Oh, my God, it's a bear.
1: Don't worry, lady. He's tame.
2: Does he do tricks?
9: Oh, yes.
19: The bear is shaking his head.
9: Yeah, that's one of his tricks. Cute, isn't it? For

0: shaking his head.
1: Yeah, that's one of his tricks. Cute, innit? For sixpence, I can get him to put on his tutu and do pirouettes.
2: McGurk!
0: What did he say? It sounded like McGurk.
1: Yeah, McGurk. That's the call of the brown, tartan-y, urine-smelling bear. Yeah.
3: Everyone, this is my long-lost sister, Belle, and she's going to be staying with us. And isn't that great?
4: Hey, who's the huge girl standing next to her?
3: Patience.
4: Well, I was only asking. You were being so long-winded that I...
3: No. Her name is Patience.
4: Oh. Hey, I knew some people in hospital with that name.
3: Oh. She's your cousin.
5: Shamanda Fair et Pamplemousse.
4: Boy, how sophisticated is she?
5: Cree de coeur, Cousin Joshua. How tall are you?
4: 7'4".
5: Me too. Hit me in the arm with all your might.
4: All right.
5: Didn't feel a thing.
4: Now you do it to me. Didn't even tickle.
5: Bash me in the face.
4: My turn. Now with the shovel. Wow. This is great.
5: Wanna go outside and throw some cows?
4: I sure do.
3: Well, they seem to have hit it off. Now, so, Belle, this is my daughter, Mary.
6: Nice to meet you, Aunt Belle.
3: And this is Captain Walter Brimshaw.
0: Oh, you look most distinguished in your uniform, Captain.
6: Back off, honey. He's mine.
7: Certainly I'm not.
3: I'm sorry, Belle. Brimshaw and Mary have this very on-off, up-down relationship. It's ridiculous.
7: She's ridiculous.
6: Oh, I'm ridiculous, am I? Mister, I'll propose marriage, and then when she says yes, I'll withdraw my proposal, pants.
7: You sound stupid when you talk in hyphens.
6: Right! That does it!
7: Ow!
3: Mary, give me that. Oh, I'm so sorry about this unpleasantness, Belle.
0: No, it's... fine, don't worry. I'm from New Jersey. I'm used to seeing people get shovels in the face.
1: Allow me to introduce myself, as obviously no one else is going to. I'm Sergeant Roy McGirt, at your service.
0: Pleased to meet you.
1: You will be, darling.
0: Right. Sam's told me a lot about you, Sergeant.
1: Not the unsavory parts, I trust.
3: What other parts are there?
1: Nice quip, Sam. Yeah, do that again, I'll rip your throat out.
0: Do you think I could possibly use the bathroom?
1: Oh, I just saw the bear go in there.
0: Oh.
1: He might be a while, he likes to read the newspaper. Tell me, Belle, have you ever wondered what it'd be like to make love to a one-legged, one-armed, one-eyed, one-eared man?
0: Oh, dear Lord, have mercy.
1: Yep, that's what you'll be shouting. And it won't be from the splinters.
3: Well, Belle and I haven't seen each other for 20 years.
7: Oh, is that right?
3: I blinded her husband, and then he died. But she's fine with that now. And what's more, she said she'd like to stay with us for a couple of weeks.
0: Oh, yeah. About that, I just remembered a friend of ours is having this thing.
3: This thing?
0: Yeah. Further south in Mexico, as it turns out. It's a sombrero-themed thing, which is why it has to be in Mexico. We don't really want to go, but we promise. Anyway, it's been lovely to meet you all, so don't bother to see us out. We'll just find a road somewhere. Anyway, bye, take care. Let's do lunch, yeah?
3: McGurk, what are you doing down here in the shop in the middle of the night?
1: Oh, can't sleep. Keep having naughty dreams about your sister.
3: I'm getting that vomit reflex again.
1: I just can't work out why she took off so sudden like that.
3: Well, let's see. She arrived, and within 5 minutes, she encountered a bear. And then her niece threatened to attack her. And then she saw a man being hit with a shovel. Then she couldn't use the toilet because the bear was in there reading a newspaper. And then she was harassed by a one-armed, one-legged sex maniac. And then she just left. I mean, it's a complete mystery. Aren't people funny?
1: You blame me, don't you?
3: You played your part.
1: Yeah, I came on strong and she felt threatened by her overpowering attraction for me. She just couldn't trust herself to stay. I should have toned down the animal magnetism.
3: Yeah, well, certainly the animal part.
1: Yeah, Sam, what do you think of the changes I've made at the shop this week? It's made a very healthy profit, you know, thanks to my decision to go over to selling wartime supplies.
3: Yeah, I saw the sales slogan above the door, everything you need to shoot your neighbor, and a little bit more.

0: Yeah, yeah. Signs are good crowd pullers, aren't they? Like that one in the corner there, yeah?
1: A special offer, 3 for $2.
0: Yeah, it's a well-known sales technique.
1: Sure, I know. I just haven't seen it on a pile of coffins before.
0: Yeah.
2: Father, I can't sleep. Why did Aunt Belle and Patience have to leave? I miss Patience. She knows even more French words that she doesn't understand the meaning of than I do.
1: I'm sure you'll see her again someday.
2: Yeah, and maybe then she and I could get married.
1: No, son, that would never work.
2: Why not?
1: Because you and Patience are cousins, and it's not good for cousins to marry. Because sadly, if cousins marry, then what you can end up with is...
0: Norfolk.
1: Listen, I'm sure you'll see Patience again someday. Now you head on back to bed.
2: Gardu Nore, bon abattoir, Papa.
1: Same to you, son. Boy, this is a crazy house. Do you know that? And look at that idiot Ezekiel out on the lawn pretending to be a bear. That's ridiculous.
0: That's not Ezekiel. That's a real bear.
1: How can you be sure?
0: Well, it's the distinctive bear-like way that he's creeping up on the bear that's engrossed in the newspaper.
1: Oh, yeah.
0: Damn, you know, I could have charged a fortune for this. Bear versus unpopular windbag.
1: We should really warn Ezekiel that he's about to be mauled, shouldn't we?
0: Yeah, of course we should, yeah.
1: Yeah, we better step in and do something.
0: Yeah. In a minute. Cup of tea?
1: Why not?
3: Revolting People featured Jay Tarsis as Samuel, Andy Hamilton as Sergeant McGurk, Tony Maudsley as Joshua, Julia Hills as Mary, and James Fleet as Captain Brimshaw. Ezekiel was played by Hugh Dennis and Belle by Rebecca Front. Revolting People was written by Jay Tarsis and Andy Hamilton and produced by Paul Mayhew Archer.

0: hope you're not hungry, dear Henry, dear Henry. I've just burnt the roast and I've ruined the sponge.
1: Well, that's a nice thing, isn't it? After I've been working
0: all day. Henry, I've got me secret supply.
1: You don't mean...
0: Polo mints.
1: Yum, yum.
0: I hope you're not hungry, dear Henry, dear Henry. I've just burnt the roast and I've ruined the sponge.
1: Well, that's a nice thing, isn't it? After I've been working
0: Henry,
1: all day...
0: Henry, I've got me secret supply.
1: You don't mean...
0: Polo mints.
1: Yum, yum.
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0: Clive, Clive, Clive, Clive, Clive.
1: But I don't understand what I've done wrong.
0: No, no, you really don't, do you? Clive, when all is said and done, who are we?
1: We are Prentice McCabe Media and Relations, Masters of Image Relaunch.
0: Indeed we are.
1: And you said to me, look, we have a new client. She used to be a supermodel, but she's faded a bit.
0: Well, not faded exactly, more sort of expanded, really.
1: And her husband used to be a rock star. Now he makes Jimmy Five Bellies look like a stick insect. It was quite sad, really.
0: It was grotesque. I mean, you can't be a supermodel if you only come in the bumper family size, can you? What was it the tabloids called her? The hippo of the catwalk.
1: Yeah, and you said, Clive, take these rattled old bats and see what you can do. It was a very demanding commission.
0: Yes, are you the stuff of which partners are made, or are you confidential waste?
1: I succeeded.
0: In what sense, exactly? Clive, what possessed you to relaunch their careers by having them climb Everest in the nude?
1: It attracted a lot of publicity. I called it just a thong at 20,000 feet. The papers loved it.
0: Yes, well, the sadism of our tabloids is well known. Those poor devils. Once upon a time, they'd been hip, hot and happening, lissom, lithe and svelte. By the time they came to us, they could count to 27 on their buttocks. The nudity was not a good idea, Clive.
1: I still maintain the campaign worked.
0: Apart from the headline, Spot the Mountain Winner Holiday.
1: Well, there was that, yeah.
0: And the fatality.
1: That was unfortunate, yes.
0: The poor woman was blue. She looked like a giant ink stain in the snow.
2: Morning, Charles. Morning, thing.
0: Martin, young Clive here has this morning revolutionised our entire corporate strategy.
2: Has he? Awfully well done. Charles, that case of claret hasn't arrived, has it?
0: Never mind claret. Clive thinks that from now on we should tell our clients that, frankly, they'd be better off dead.
2: Well, some of them would. Some of them would. I mean, supposing we were still working for the government.
0: Which, happily, we are not.
2: Don't you think if you were advising number 10 at this moment, better off dead is exactly what you'd be telling them?
1: Ah.
2: 12 green bottles.
0: Clive, I wish to speak to Martin alone.
1: Right, I'll start work on the directory inquiries in his relaunch.
0: Martin, it is first thing in the morning. Well, at any rate, it's what passes on Planet McCabe for first thing in the morning.
2: Well, you know what they say, I ain't no use without my juice. Got to keep my strength up, Charles. I have a meeting with the BBC.
0: Ah, our most important client nowadays. You know, as long as we've got the Beeb, I'm not sorry about losing our Downing Street retainer, are you?
2: Frankly, Charles, imagine saying to potential clients nowadays, we give public relations advice to the government. You'd be dead in the water.
0: At least this way it's only our clients who are dead in the water. No, you're right, Martin. We're well out of it. We are wholly untainted.
2: Let's be honest. We saw the writing on the wall.
0: And the writing said, get shot of this bunch of crooks, liars, hoons, loons and Campbells.
2: Yeah, we get along without them very well.
0: For if a man hath dried his tomatoes in the sun, how then shall he butter his parsnips?
2: Yeah. Well, I can see where you're coming from on this one, certainly.
0: We are political and PR advisers to the BBC.
2: An altogether more salubrious organisation.
0: And if the government were to come to us now, we'd say, ha!
2: We'd say, pshaw.
0: Would we?
2: Well, I've always wanted to say, pshaw.
0: Downing Street retainer. What do you think we are? Door-to-door dodgy dossier salesmen? And let's face it, we'd be redundant. There's nothing even Prentice McCabe can teach this Prime Minister about deception. Except how to do it properly, I suppose.
2: Are you clapped out, exhausted and shagged? Are you flabby, flaked out and flatulent? Are you just too tired, fat and sad to have a life? Then watch BBC television.
3: Mr. McCabe.
2: Does your brain hurt? Do you want to come home and collapse and rest your weary head? Then watch BBC television. It makes no demands on the brains at all. It's the medium that put the more in morons.
3: Mr. McCabe.
2: Yes, it's dangerous to interrupt me when I'm in full flow, you know.
3: Are you proposing to tell the BBC's viewers that they're flatulent morons?
2: Yes. Would that cut across your corporate strategy at all? We've got a big campaign plan. We've got an ex-supermodel who'd be ideal.
3: Television is the medium of today.
2: No, it isn't. That's why you're here, isn't it? The internet, the computer game, the DVD, they're the media of today. Television is creaky old yesterday.
3: Which is why we have to woo the youth audience.
2: And that is precisely where you make your error. The youth audience, indeed. What kind of a young person offered sex and drugs is going to prefer Jeremy Clarkson? The idea is absurd. Young people have got much better things to do with their time than watch television. Now, the obese, the bald and the knackered, they're your target audience. If I might continue. Are you obese, bald and knackered? Then watch BBC television.
3: Mr. McCabe, I think you have misunderstood your brief.
2: No, madam, you have misunderstood your own brief. Clients do it all the time. You're aiming your product at the wrong audience. You're all the same BBC executives, aren't you? Middle-aged saddos pretending to be young, fat blokes with pigtails, women with silly names, Morgana. The BBC is a sort of corporate midlife crisis. When will you get it through your heads that young people aren't interested in brainless garbage on the television?
3: We are proud of our programmes, actually.
2: Are you? Mm. Well, I admit that does throw a slightly different light on the problem, but it doesn't alter the fundamentals. Now, part two of the strategy.
3: Yes, I wanted to talk about part two of the strategy. In particular, the expression, lay about lummox.
2: Yes, I'm rather proud of that myself. Now, it reads, call yourself a teenager, get your seat off the sofa, your brain into gear, and switch off.
3: This is a BBC campaign saying switch off.
2: I knew you'd be impressed. Creative process of my middle names.
0: I think I can guess what's coming.
2: Well, yes, she said her middle names were goodbye and stuff your invoice.
0: So, that's goodbye to our major client account.
2: Well, you can't win them all.
4: Your clarity, monsieur.
2: Wonderful. Thank you, Maurice.
4: Maurice, monsieur.
0: Maurice, one man feels at his ease, pleased and fat, while another man kneels and deflees the cat. Go and deflee the cat, Maurice.
4: Oui, monsieur.
0: Well, now, this does leave something of a lacuna in our client list.
2: Yeah, on the subject of kneeling and fleas, have you heard from Archie?
0: Oh, our little Downing Street friend? No, not since we lost our retainer.
2: We might have to reconsider our attitude towards that retainer. Charles, does it occur to you that Archie must have been promoted?
0: What?
2: Well, somebody must have replaced their media supremo, whatever his name was. Alas, it's a shambles.
0: So... So now Downing Street is a shambles-free zone. Archie is in charge. Well, it opens up possibilities. You know, I'd promote Clive over Archie.
2: Very different from his predecessor, of course.
0: Well, yes, he's an idiot.
2: Oh, I wouldn't say that. Oh, I don't know. Yes, I would say that.
0: It's too good an opportunity to miss.
2: You do need one of these accounts.
0: Oh, no. No, I wasn't thinking of one or the other. I was thinking of both. Martin, the time has come for a wheeze.
5: Charles, I have always been noted for my suave emollients.
0: Is that some sort of cheap shower gel, Archie?
5: Whereas my predecessor, for all his undoubted talents, was, what shall we say, a little abrasive, I am reassuring, approachable. Journalists like me.
0: You regard that as a character recommendation, do you?
5: Essential recommendation for the job, certainly. The PM likes me, the BBC likes me.
0: Ah, well, now there I may have to disappoint you.
5: But, no, I don't think so, Charles. There's a new maturity in our relations with the BBC. They have their agenda, we have ours. Occasionally the two will clash, but such arguments as may arise will settle quietly and in a civilized fashion. Face it, Charles, I may be a bit of a prat, but I'm a thoroughly civilized chap.
0: Well, I've no problem with the first of those observations.
5: I am not the kind of person, I admit it has happened in the past, who rings up some BBC journalist and says, you better watch your step, I'm having lunch with John Burt.
0: Well, he works for you now anyway, doesn't he?
5: Indeed he does. He's invaluable. Whenever someone needs to be disciplined, we send them to have lunch with John Burt.
0: So things with the BBC are smooth and unruffled?
5: Never been better. And I modestly claim my share of the credit.
0: What was it Margaret Thatcher said? Every Prime Minister needs a Willie. Well, there's a sense in which I can see you fulfilling that role. Archie, as a friend and an erstwhile advisor, let me give you some advice about the BBC. They're out to get you.
5: Nonsense, Charles.
0: Really? Have you met the Director General's new special advisor?
5: We're having lunch next week.
0: Morgana Le Fatal.
5: We spoke on the phone. She sounded very pleasant.
0: Oh, yes, she does pleasant. Don't be fooled. She's out to get you.
5: Why, Charles?
0: You remember the Hutton inquiry, do you? Vaguely?
5: No, Charles, I still don't buy it. Both the BBC and I are keen to mend fences.
0: Oh, really? Then ask her about the in-depth profile Newsnight are planning. A profile of you.
5: Well, that's not surprising. I am a figure of some importance and seniority
0: Archie,
5: nowadays.
0: This profile is going to make Hutton look like a hamster. When you sup with the BBC, sup with a long spoon.
5: This wouldn't be some sort of underhanded effort to get your Downing Street retainer back, would it?
0: Ridiculous, Archie. Do stop trying to show the occasional glimmer of intelligence. It's like finding caviar in a cheeseburger.
2: They are out to get you, you know.
3: No nonsense, Martin. All of that is in the past.
2: The license fee system has never been under greater threat. Your very future is at stake.
3: And I suppose you're going to tell me we need Prentice McCabe, despite the fact that we have just dispensed with your services.
2: I think you'll find you do. Have you met Archie, the new media chief?
3: We're having lunch next week.
2: Don't be fooled. Swine of a man. Makes Campbell look like an elderly Labrador. Of course you won't notice it at first. He'll draw you in. He does charm.
3: I like men who do charm.
2: Remember, he works for Downing Street. He lies for a living. And the charm is the biggest lie of all. He'll be nice.
3: And that's bad?
2: That's very bad. He's at his most dangerous when he's being nice. He may even think he's a bit of a wimp.
3: But I'd be wrong.
2: Couldn't be more wrong. And when he's smiling ever so sweetly and regretfully, woomph.
3: Warmth.
2: Ever so sadly and regrettably, the BBC needs to be reformed. The license fee needs modernizing. And before you know where you are, warmth.
0: Archie, well, he questioned my arguments and told me how his newfound power and position had changed him. Then he spilt coffee between his legs, picked up his doughnut, and squirted jam all over his power suit and repaired to the gents. 2 minutes later, he announced with a demented shriek that he'd got stuck in his zip.
2: He can't do without Prentice McCabe, can he?
0: I don't think that's normally on our list of client services. Take careful phrasing on the invoice.
2: But he bought it, eventually.
0: Oh, yes. You know, it's odd, isn't it, really? When someone you've known, and at least broadly loved for years, becomes important or famous or powerful, it's so difficult to believe, somehow.
2: Yeah, what's the old saying? I knew you when you didn't have two pennies to rub together.
0: Yes. Do people rub pennies together? Perhaps it's a form of reality TV, 24-hour-a-day interactive coverage of people rubbing pennies together.
2: Irrelevant mental meandering, Charles.
0: Yes, well, perhaps. But it is nice, isn't it? Seeing somebody in his pomp and realising he's still the same bumbling cock-up specialist.
6: Charles, could I have a word?
0: Oh, what perfect timing. How's the directory inquiry's image relaunch?
6: Not going too well, actually, Charles. It's damn difficult to persuade people that the new system isn't even worse than the old one. People are quite steamed up about it. Still, I've done my best.
0: Let's have a look. Don't get cross with your wires. Yes, that's well down to your usual standard. Clive, I have a job for you.
6: Excellent.
0: Yes, well, we can but hope.
7: I'll leave you to it, Charles.
0: An urgent engagement at the club?
7: Certainly not. I've got the most appalling, exhausting work in front of me.
0: Really?
7: Certainly. I'm going to watch television.
5: Charles, I'm looking forward to this lunch. You are not going to make me feel paranoid.
0: My dear Archie, I wouldn't dream of it.
3: Charles! And you must be Archie. Such a pleasure to meet you. Now, I know you're a Campari and soda man.
5: Really?
3: Oh, I know all about you. I'm sorry?
0: Half of shandy for me, please, and a hidden agenda. Or just some olives.
5: Morgana drinks gin with a twist.
3: How clever of you.
5: As in twisting the facts.
8: May I get you a drink?
0: One gin and gross factual distortion, a Campari with blatant government interference, a half of truth and a plate of stinking fish, please.
8: Certainly, sir. I'll take your lunch order when you're ready.
0: And when they come, we shall drink to a new era in government-BBC relations.
3: Can I say, for the BBC's part, that we look forward to a changed atmosphere in a post-shamble scenario?
5: And for the government, may I say, let's forget the past. Poor old Andrew Gilligan. Begin again. Mistakes have been made, but they're behind us.
3: Magre de canale pomme saute au tarragon.
5: What exactly do you mean by that?
3: Duck and chips.
8: Your drinks.
0: Have you decided, Archie?
3: Archie's a steak man. Aren't you, Archie?
5: Damn it, do you know the make of my underwear?
0: I don't think relations have improved quite that much, Archie. I take it you don't fancy the tart.
2: How did it go?
0: Splendidly. It was a disaster. There was poison with the poisson, beefing with the beef, things were awful by the offal, there was whining with the wine, and by the time we got to the cheese, things were perfectly malodorous.
7: Oh, dear.
0: By the end, Archie was calling Morgana, my dear good woman.
7: Oh, nothing like a bit of condescension at the end of a good meal.
0: Precisely. He went on to say, the BBC would have a more modern agenda if it were run by Lord Reith, and he's been dead 50 years. She responded, I'd rather have bloody Campbell than this, and essayed an unusual rendering of Just You Wait, Henry Higgins, Just You Wait.
7: Drink had been taken.
0: I made sure of it, remaining steadfastly sober myself, of course, in the interest of mischief.
7: So what happened next?
0: Well, I attempted to calm the situation. I suggested we round off the meal with some Eye of Newton, Toe of Frog. And the whole occasion ended in an unseemly fracas about whose taxi was whose. It may safely be said that government-BBC relations are at an all-time low.
7: And just when things were going so
0: yes, well, not according to the newspapers. I'll fix Beeb, says Blair's spin king. I'll put Auntie in a rest home, number 10's shock threat. The man with a license to kill, the license fee.
7: Oh, dear.
0: J. Lo's bottom, it was the sun what cracked it. Yes. Yep, and what's this? Urgent meeting required, Archie.
7: Morgana, at once? Of course I can.
0: Archie, do calm down.
5: There is not the slightest reason to calm down. This Newsnight profile of me is the last straw. It'll be a demolition job, a monstering. I'm going to get shafted in right up the kilt.
0: Nonsense, old chap. Oh. Look, the BBC simply doesn't work like that. Senior executives do not ring individual programs and say, give so-and-so a seeing to.
5: You think not?
0: Of course not. The whole organisation is more devolved than that, more democratic, more chaotic, shambolic. Never believe conspiracy theories about the BBC. You'd have more chance of organising a conspiracy amongst an infinite number of monkeys.
5: You think so?
0: That's an infinite number of monkeys. It's not a bad description of the place, as a matter of fact.
5: Well, that's some consolation.
0: On the other hand, of course, individual programmes are keen to demonstrate their independence, their fearlessness, their refusal to be pushed around.
5: Meaning what exactly?
0: Meaning that, in all probability, you're going to be demolished, monstered, and shafted up the kilt.
7: Morgana, I have known Archie, man and boy, for longer than I care to remember. He's a cultured, civilised man.
3: He hides it well.
7: He has to hide it. Remember, it's part of his job to give daily briefings to tabloids.
3: I have noticed.
7: In all probability, it will all blow over. Of course, if Archie has a weakness, it's his weakness.
3: Come again?
7: He's a fundamentally weak man. They're dangerous, weak men, prone to lash out, given to acts of petty vindictiveness.
3: Like abolishing the license fee, emasculating the governors.
7: Well, it's a problem of the weak man, isn't it? Gets out his hairy chest at exactly the wrong moment, unzips his virility just as the vicar walks in.
3: Well, it won't be his decision, will it?
7: Indeed not. No, the Prime Minister is Archie's boss, of course. Just as well, he's not a weak man. Thank God the PM doesn't go in for unnecessary wars, superfluous flaunting of the hairy chest, wholly avoidable parading of the privates. The PM's not like that at all, is he?
3: Oh, hell. Good evening. Tonight, could Arnold Schwarzenegger happen here? We'll be asking Culture Secretary Ross Kemp. But first, Downing Street new Director of Communication Strategy, Archie Hilditch. The PM's right hand or number 10's limp wrist. Debbie Patrick investigates.
9: Archie Pius Innocent Hilditch was born in Surrey. He went to school in Camberley, where, as his headmaster recalls, he was an unremarkable pupil.
10: Archie was here from 1965 to 1972. Apparently. No, nobody remembers him at all.
9: After leaving university, where he got a lower second in geography and medieval Norwegian, Archie became policy research officer for a trade union, the Association of Allied Trades and Geographers. He had found his vocation, politics. He joined the Labour Party and, as a contemporary recalls, he rose rapidly through the ranks.
10: Well, the thing about Archie is that he was so inoffensive that, everybody trusted him. There was nothing to dislike. He was a sort of lowest common denominator with legs.
9: So how did he get to be the most powerful spin doctor in Britain?
0: Perfectly judged, I rather think.
7: Yes, it's the television equivalent of pulling faces and chanting, weedy, weedy wimp.
0: A splendid thing, fearless investigative journalism.
7: Downing Street will be more determined than ever to fix the BBC.
0: And will employ Prentice McCabe for the purpose.
7: The BBC will need a vigorous campaign to save the licence fee.
0: And will employ Prentice McCabe for the purpose. Oh, joy.
7: Oh, God.
0: What's the problem?
7: Charles? What is the Prentice McCabe logo doing on Newsnight? Turn the sound up.
9: This is the real key to Archie Hilditch. The government claims to have stopped spinning. The truth is, they haven't stopped it, they've outsourced it. In the darkest, murkiest part of the world that is public relations, you'll find Prentice McCabe, the government's secret dirty trick specialists. Join us tomorrow night as we lift the lid on the shadowy figures of Prentice McCabe.
7: Charles, this was not part of the master plan.
0: Yes, I'm aware of that.
7: What is it you've always said? The good spin doctor is one that nobody knows exists. Take David Beckham's spin doctors. You've said they've turned a fairly decent footballer and a complete moron into a national treasure.
0: Yes, I know what I said.
7: They've taken a bloke who puts his underpants on after his trousers by complete accident and made everybody think he's Superman. And nobody knows who they are.
0: Yes, yes, I did say that.
7: A famous spin doctor is no use to anyone, you said. Charles, this time tomorrow night, we'll be no use to anybody. How in the hell do we wheeze our way out of this?
5: Actually, Charles, TB is very relaxed about this. We shall say you're a pair of fantasists who've been claiming to work for the government in order to attract clients.
0: But that's simply not true.
5: You're totally deniable, Charles. That was always the arrangement. You are a pair of loonies peddling this Downing Street retainer nonsense to sound impressive to your clients.
0: But I can prove that we've been working for you. For years.
5: Well, there's never been anything on paper.
0: We invoice you.
5: We shred your invoices.
0: You pay us?
5: Brown envelopes in car parks. Charles, nobody's going to believe that. No, this works out very well for us. It gets us off the hook and the BBC makes a prize ass of itself.
0: And Prentice McCabe goes bankrupt.
5: Well, you can't throw a stone at a glass house without breaking the eggs and making an omelette.
0: What?
5: You can't throw eggs at a stone building without smashing all the glasses. You can't throw glass at a box of eggs.
0: Shut up!
5: Charles, I am Downing Street's Director of Communications and Media Strategy. Nobody tells me to shut up.
0: I do not care in the least for this new, assertive you. I liked you when you were pathetic.
7: No joy, I'm afraid. Morgana says she cannot interfere with the editorial freedom of the show unless there are very compelling reasons, and there aren't. Charles, opening the Claret is my job.
0: We're going to need it, Martin, if we're going to wheeze our way out of this one. This is a three-bottle problem.
6: Charles, can I have a word?
0: Loonies, fantasists, headbangers. Clive. Clive!
7: Charles, you've got your wheeze look.
0: Clive! Clive! Clive!
7: He does know his own name. Well, on good days.
0: Martin, I have laboured and brought forth a wheeze.
3: I'm sure the programme will be delighted to interview you, Charles. I must say, it's very brave of you.
0: Well, there are times a chap has to stand up and be counted. No sense in running away from things.
3: Your last will and testament, so to speak.
0: I feel the public has a right to know about Prentice McCabe, and in particular, about our work for the BBC.
3: Now, hold on a minute.
0: For example, I have here the minutes of a meeting from a few weeks ago. Prentice McCabe has suggested that our viewers are flaked-out morons with 27 buttocks. And whilst privately we may sympathise with that view...
3: Charles, you can't broadcast that.
0: Oh, look, what about this one? Research undertaken by P. McSee for the BBC has indicated that Anne Robinson's fan base largely consists of the sad, the inadequate, the visually impaired, and the clinically insane. I think the public has a right to know.
3: Charles, I cannot just go to Newsnight and pull an item at management's behest. Well, at least I can, but I don't. It causes too much trouble.
0: Paxman threatens to resign.
3: Well, it has an upside, I grant you. But I still can't.
0: But I don't want you to pull the item.
11: Good evening. Tonight on Newsnight, we expose a fantasist and a liar who's been attempting to sell to journalists, including our reporter, a total fabrication. He claimed to work for a wholly fictitious public relations agency and said it had a unique contract with New Labour.
12: I had a very difficult childhood.
6: I made the whole thing up because I wanted to be famous and on television. I couldn't get on Big Brother because I've got a brain. I couldn't go on Pop Idol because I can sing. So I did this. It's all a lie. Prentice McCabe doesn't exist. I'm so deeply, deeply sorry.
0: A bravura performance.
7: Shame about Clive, though. Did you have to have him sectioned?
0: Oh. It added verisimilitude, Martin. Anyway, you can't make an omelette by putting an egg in a glass and hitting it with a stone.
7: What?
0: Oh, you have three messages. Now that you officially don't exist, would you like your Downing Street retainer back?
7: I think we probably would.
0: Oh, and this one's from Morgana. We need a campaign to defend the licence fee, and you're just the bastard to do it.
7: How sweet.
0: And the third one's from the mental hospital.
7: Let's have a look. Please come and get Clive. He's driving us all mad.
5: You've been listening to Absolute Power by Mark Taverner, starring Stephen Fry and John Berg, with Alex Lowe, Tom George, Rachel Atkins, Kim Wall and Jamie Barbacott. The music was by Matthew Scott, and the producer was Dawn Ellis.

0: It's for you. It's your dinner. It's called Cupboard Love. Cupboard Love's different. Comes in a packet, not a tin. See this foil pouch? Keeps it moist and squeezy. That's right. It's a new kind of cat food. Moist. It's good for you. Like it?
1: New Cupboard Love. What the well-cared-for cat has for dinner.
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0: Good evening and welcome to the South Bank Show. With me tonight is a man who perpetrated the greatest hoax the art world has ever seen. He produced over 150 copies of old masters, which were so authentic they fooled art experts the world over. Bruce Thorpe, how did you manage to reproduce these magnificent paintings so accurately?
1: I photocopied them.
0: Now, this one, Rubens, The Mystic Marriage of St. Catherine. Mm. Is this the original, or is it one of your photocopies?
1: That is, in fact, one of my photocopies. There.
0: Are there any telltale signs, any little errors the art experts should have spotted?
1: Well, the original was not black and white. Rubens never painted on A4.
0: One can understand... One can understand how the experts were duped.
1: Yeah.
0: What about the frame? Is that hand-carved?
1: No, I got it from Woolies. Winfield, see? On the front there? Yeah. I don't know where Rubens got his frames for. I looked all over.
0: Now, your critics make the accusation that although you pulled it off, the hoax wasn't executed with particularly great care.
1: I think what they're referring to here is my photocopy of the Bayeux Tapestry, Melf. I've got to say, it wasn't easy getting the bugger in the machine. There's 127 sheets. I did get a bit tired stapling them together. You know, you're talking problems here.
0: With great respect, it's not just that. The key scenes are missing. It's been collated in the wrong order. Well, some pages are completely black.
1: Yeah.
0: Towards the end, with respect, the entire tapestry is printed on green paper.
1: Yeah, well, that's the same. Though. I mean, it was out of a session. I mean, to be fair, it's not done with the same fanatical care as, say, my La Gioconda.
0: The foolscap piece.
1: Yeah, that's the one.
0: For the time being, Bruce Thorpe, thank you.
1: Thank you.
2: Ladies and gentlemen, please welcome this week's guest host, Mr. Freddie Fortune, clairvoyant comic.
3: Thank you. Thank
1: you. I knew you were going to do that. Clairvoyant me. Now, I must just explain, if you don't know me, I tell jokes that aren't funny now. But in 6 months' time, they'll be hysterical. Now, and this particular show, you see, is recorded a couple of months before it goes out. They've drafted me in to do some topical jokes. No. They won't be funny tonight, but very funny when it gets transmitted. All right. Right, so here we go. Here's something that really annoys me. That man. You know who I mean. He's everywhere, isn't he? He is. Hey, flop, di flop, di flop, di flop, di flop, di flop, di flop. It makes you sick, doesn't it? It does. You can't turn the telly on without flop, di flop, di flop, di flop, di flop, di flop. 6 months ago, we never heard of him. It's true, isn't it? It's true. Can't they find a better newsreader than him? Bring back breakfast television, that's what I say. No. But, what about this Zongles craze, eh? No, the laughter's good, but, look, sorry, when I say Zongles, do you think you could just do, like, a bit of applause? Because in six months' time, you're going to be thinking, thank God, at last someone's putting the boot into Zongles' bloody things. All right, okay, so we'll just do that bit again, okay? And what about this Zongles craze? Oh, yeah. You feel the same way too, do you? I mean, what is the point? I mean, what are they, basically? What are they, Zongles, eh? A revolving triangle glued to the back of your neck. You look like Carla Dream singing the basting song, eh? Have you seen that video? Hey, I've got to go now. See you later. Cheer up.
4: Passengers boarding flight 6178 to London Heathrow, please proceed through customs. Thank you.
5: Anything to declare, sir?
1: No.
5: Could I see your passport, please, sir? Did you enjoy your stay in Morocco, my friend?
1: Yes, thank you. Great.
5: You're sweating. Too hot for you in this country, huh?
1: Yes, hot.
5: Well, everything seems to be in order. Can you just open your suitcase, please, sir?
1: Will this take long?
5: That depends, my friend. Let me see. No. Everything seems to be all right.
1: Huh. I can go then.
5: Of course, my friend. Wait a minute. This suitcase, it seems very shallow. I think perhaps it has a false bottom. My friend, are you all right?
1: Yes.
5: I was right. What is this?
1: What?
5: This. What is this in the silver foil?
1: It's a drum machine.
5: You left it on.
1: Yes, I think that's what that booming noise was.
5: I see. I thought perhaps it was your heart.
1: No, it was the drum machine.
5: Yes. Wait a minute.
1: What?
5: What is this under the drum machine?
1: Where?
5: Here. Taped to the bottom of the case.
1: Oh, it's another drum machine.
5: You seem to have rather a lot of drum machines, my friend.
1: Yes, I'm a drum machine salesman.
5: You haven't got any drugs, have you?
1: No, but I've got another drum machine.
5: Yes, this one. Very well, my friend. On you go.
1: Thank you.
5: Next, please, sir. Anything to declare?
3: No.
5: You seem very hot and nervous. What was the purpose of your visit to Morocco?
3: I was attending the drum machine convention.
1: He's with me.
5: I see. Hands up all those who are with the drum machine convention. Yes, it's going to be a long and boring day.

0: Hi. Tonight on Profile, the story of Sir Alexander Flair, artist, designer and inventor of the flared trouser. A style which was to dominate the British trouser scene for 12 years and still dominates the wardrobe of Roger Moore and most Italian waiters. But how did the style come about? Mo Zekiel remembers.
1: There was a lot of anger going down at that particular at that time. But I think the angriest was Alexander. He thought he could express the ethos of the anger of the generation, all the cats and that, by designing a really far out pair of kegs.
0: But the breakthrough wasn't easy. His first attempts at angry trousers were catastrophic. His disastrous prototype was the V-knee, where the V of the crotch extended past the knee and dangled freely around the ankle. A fashion which was never popular because it took more than 45 seconds to undo the zipper. Next came cheekies, shapeless baggy trousers with a plunging waistline that exposed the top half of the buttocks. A style which only ever caught on building sites. But then it happened. So-called. His flatmate at the time was Jethro Loon.
2: I remember, I was in my room putting up my Che Guevara poster and wondering, you know, who he was. And, did he have a single out, you know, and... Alexander come in wearing these trousers. Yeah, unreal. 36-inch flares. He'd been out on the street with them on, and there were tears in his eyes. He had big wheels all over his calves. He was the first victim of flare backlash.
0: And so the flared trouser came into being. The success was instantaneous and phenomenal. People everywhere were buying flared jeans and sitting in the bath to shrink them for a tight fit. A fit so tight that even today, some people can't get them off. Dolly Parton and the Mandrill sisters are all victims. But for Flair, the plaudits and the money poured in. Then, in 1968, at the height of his success, tragedy struck. Mo Zekiel, as usual, was there.
1: It was... totally ungroovy, Dad. He was trying his latest design. Fabs, he called them. They was mind-blowing. 140-foot flares. With a fiberglass frame. And guy ropes. Because, like, when you wore these trousers, you had to have, like, two blokes with you hanging onto the ropes with their feet digging into your platforms, leaning into the wind as you turned the corner. There was a navigating problem. And they got off to discuss it. And the wind took him.
0: Flair's 140 feet trousers were found in Barbados. No one was aboard. To this day, Sir Alexander Flair is missing, presumed dead. He was knighted posthumously, but as a protest against the war in Vietnam, posthumously, he took it back. Ta-da.
3: And now, part two of Linda, the story of an elephant.
4: Over the weeks and months that followed, Linda grew steadily. It was hard to believe this was the same baby elephant Carol used to suckle from a bottle. Linda could no longer live with it in the house. That was apparent. So, one Tuesday, I shot her.
0: No Now the continuing saga of two students in their first year at university. Precious.
3: Well,
5: So, what are you going to have?
3: Chow, I'm just thinking.
5: Have you had Indian food before?
3: Oh, sure, yeah, loads of times. I think I'll have some pompadoms.
5: Pampadoms.
3: Yeah, pampadoms. With that, what's that, reddy, browny sort of sticky stuff?
5: The wallpaper.
3: No, chutney, that's it. And a prawn cocktail. And, now let's see. Mmm, there's so much choice. I don't know what kind of omelette to have.
5: Don't you like Indian food?
3: Oh, yeah. I think it's fine. I just don't like curries. I mean, I like the pompadoms.
5: Pampadoms.
3: Yeah. No, I like Indian omelettes. It's just the curries. Frankly, I just don't think they make them as nice as Vesta. You know, the real authentic ones. Do you know where the toilet is?
5: Yeah, it's down the very steep steps, mm-hmm. along the very thin corridor, through a funny box room where they've got lots of bits of cardboard, and in through the white door marked wet paint.
3: Oh, have you been here before?
5: No, but it's some sort of regulation with Indian restaurants. The toilet's not allowed to be in the same premises, and they have to paint the door every fortnight or something like that.
3: Oh, I'll just wait till after we've ordered, then.
5: Is it your stomach? Still got some gut rot, eh?
3: Yeah, I think it's the exams, you know, the pressure got to me.
5: Yeah, it certainly did in philosophy.
3: You're not kidding. I could have walked that exam if I hadn't had that spasm.
5: Right. Terry was saying you just wrote, I am a fish, 400 times. Got up, did a jitterbug round the room and keeled over.
3: Yes, I think I was a bit keyed up.
5: It surprised me because you seemed to really have it together. Mm. You had that big revision timetable, didn't you, with all the different colors for each subject, and study periods and rest periods and everything. You seemed to have the whole of the last 4 weeks pretty well mapped out.
3: Yeah, that timetable took me 3 weeks to make, and I had to cram all my revision into the last 4 days. The only subject I did any good in was industrial management.
5: Which of the essays did you do?
3: Oh, all 25. But some of them are only about 6 lines long. I don't know. How they expect you to do 25 proper essays in an hour and a half anyway? I mean, it's only like 3 minutes an essay.
5: Oh, right. I thought you were only supposed to do 3.
3: I don't want to talk about that. I just don't want to talk about that.
5: 3 essays and the compulsory question, which is worth 75%.
3: What compulsory question?
5: The one over the page. Waiter, can I have a glass of water, please, for the gentleman who's jitterbugging over here? Cheers.
0: Now, welcome back. Guest host, clairvoyant, comic, Freddie Fortune.
3: Thank you. Watch the television, do you? I love television, I do. What about that one? Have you seen it? Where's your teapot? Where's your teapot, Mr. Borodin? Hey? It should be called Any Old Lino. And what about that Flaming Cop series? Bring me the head of Paul Arkides. Have you seen it? Have you seen it? Whacka, whacka, whacka, whacka, whacka. Hey? Whacka, whacka, whacka, whacka, whacka. What are those things supposed to be? I mean, what? How are they? No, but my favourite advert of the moment is that one. It's long. It's strong. It's Craglee's real ale. What is Princess Margaret doing? No. I mean, it's a good impression. John McEnroe. No, it's a bit sick. Anyway, on with the show. See you later. And now, part 2 of Ella, the story of a lioness.
4: Over the weeks and months that followed... Ella grew more and more restless. So, one Tuesday, we loaded up the Land Rover, Ella sitting in her favorite place, and we drove to a clearing in the jungle. We said our goodbyes and set Ella free. We wondered whether this 14-month-old lioness, who'd been reared by humans since her mother died, would be able to fend for herself in the jungle. But one look at Ella dispelled all our doubts. She strutted around, a proud and noble creature of the jungle. Once again, Ella was a huntress, a predator. And as such, fair game for my rifle. So I shot her.

0: Saturday Serials present the further reasonably exciting adventures of Captain Invisible and his faithful sidekick, the See-Through Kid. Episode 2, Coat Hangers from Outer Space. We join Captain Invisible and the Kid planning their next unbelievable move in their secret lair.
1: It's no good. This is the worst fix I've ever been in. If only the See-Through Kid were here.
2: I am here, Captain.
1: Where?
2: Here.
1: Oh, great. How was your holiday, See-Through?
2: I haven't been on holiday, Captain Invisible. I've just had laryngitis for a week. Hey, it's the Invisible phone, Captain.
1: Right. Aren't you going to answer it?
2: Oh, I thought you'd gone to answer it.
1: No, I'm standing right here.
2: Captain.
1: What now, See-Through?
2: Where is it?
1: It's right over there.
2: Yep.
1: Who was it, kid?
2: I don't know. The phone stopped ringing before I could find it.

0: Yep.
1: Who was it, kid?
0: I don't know. The phone stopped ringing before I could find it.
1: So why were you going, yep, yep, yep, yep?
0: I was just practicing my dog impressions.
1: You idiot. Hey, we better check out the commissioner, just in case. Quick, kid, the invisible car.
0: Right. Hey, Cap, it was left at those lights.
1: Yeah, I know. Yeah,
0: better take the next left.
1: Right, the next left.
0: No, I meant that left there.
1: That's what I thought you meant.
0: So why didn't you take it?
1: Because I'm not driving.
0: What? Where are you?
1: Sitting in the back seat. Where are you?
0: Well, I'm in the back seat. There's somebody sitting on my knee.
1: Look out! Oh, oh my God! Kid? Kid? Are you okay?
0: No, Captain, I'm hurt bad. I don't think I'm gonna make it.
1: Hold on, kid. Kid? Oh, no. See-through kid's dead. This is the saddest, most poignant moment of my entire life.
0: Captain, you're shooting on my face.
1: Kid, you're alive.
0: Not for much longer, Captain. I'm going first.
1: Don't worry, kid. I'll give you mouth-to-mouth resuscitation. Just hold on.
0: Okay. Captain.
1: Don't try and talk, kid.
0: But, Captain...
1: Don't talk, kid, but I'm giving you mouth-to-mouth.
0: Yeah, but, Captain, I think there's something we should discuss.
1: Oh, no, kid. Something terrible's happened. Oh, no. In the accident, you seem to have lost all your teeth. Oh, no, this is awful. My poor buddy. Somehow your nose has been turned inside out.
2: So another tedious adventure reaches its boring conclusion as we join the captain and the kid in the city hospital.
0: Well, Cap, I don't know how, but it looks like I'm going to pull through.
1: Well, kid, I think it's down to good old-fashioned goodness. The goodness inside you, which will always protect you because you've taken the invisible oath.
0: That's right, Cap. The invisible oath. We, who are invisible, solemnly swear never
1: to use our power to crawl around floors and look up ladies' dresses.
3: And now, for a final time, tonight's guest host, Freddie Fortune.
0: Absolutely. Thank you. You've been a lovely audience. And remember, if you're driving home, don't go with him over there.

Hello, and welcome to Final Report. In fact, ordinary. We're just being handed a piece of paper, which should, in fact, be the Liverpool report, which we've been waiting for the last hour. And it's quite an extraordinary result. What was in front of me? Son of Cliché starred Steve Crabb, Sebastian Coe, Chris Berry, Nick Maloney, and Nick Wilde. Remarkable. The show was written by Henry Cooper, Frank Bruno, Rob Grant, and Doug Naylor. Music was by Big Daddy and Peter Brewis, and the show was extraordinary enough produced by Anna Nixon. And we have it Charlton Athletic. That is Charlton Athletic. And I think we can now... Yes, in fact, we can go to the signature tune again.

0: And now, part two of Washo, the story of a chimpanzee.
1: Over the weeks and months that followed, Washo's progress grew steadily, and the idea of teaching a chimpanzee sign language grew more and more feasible. Washo seemed especially attached to Jim, and would play with him for hours, making the signs for ball, throw, play, and please don't shoot me. But up until this point, Washo had shown no facility for abstract thought. Then, one Tuesday, Jim raced into the kitchen, brandishing a tape recorder. "Washo has spoken," he gasped. So, we sat down, and for the first time, we heard Washo speak. Here is the tape recording of the monkey's first words.
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10: Will you have a polo, dear Liza, dear Liza? Will you have a polo, dear Liza, polo?
11: How very kind of you, dear Henry. I most certainly will. I'll have 3 or 4 or maybe more.
10: But you take the old tube.
11: Because they happen to be my tube of polo, dear Henry. Have one.
12: You know, some marmalades get some of their tang from added flavouring. While Robertson's Golden Shred gets all of its tang from Seville oranges. What would you rather have for breakfast?

0: ladies and gentlemen, we present The Big Business Lark by Lori Wyman and starring Jimmy Edwards, Frank Thornton, and Gwen Terrell. Unfortunately, many employees regard their boss as an unreasonable, money-grabbing, mean, selfish, dictatorial old bully boots. The managing director and chairman of British United Plastics, Sir Charles Boniface, isn't a bit like that, of course. He's kind, thoughtful, generous, and a mild-mannered man. When he's asleep. Awake, he's an unreasonable, money-grabbing, mean, selfish, dictatorial old bully boots. Judge for yourself as he's just about to arrive at his penthouse office in the British United Plastics building on the embankment, overlooking the Thames.
1: Oh, good morning, Sir Charles.
2: Don't be a complete twit, Edith. It's a ghastly morning. For a start, it was raining in the country. Then I got stuck in a traffic jam on the Albert Bridge. My word, if ever a monarch suffered from crack-brained architects, old Albert certainly did. First, that monstrosity of a memorial in the park, and then a bridge that wobbles up and down if you push so much as a handcart over it. Still, I suppose if you look at his wife's rotting railway station, Victoria didn't do so much better, did she, eh?
1: Quite, Sir Charles.
2: Yeah, quite. After that little debacle, anyway, some idiot had parked outside the entrance. So I had to plod through 14 tons of sludge to get to a lift, which stuck three floors down. So I had to walk up the rest in order to be told by you that it's a good morning.
1: Sorry, sir. Bad morning, sir.
2: That's better. That's better. Still, I must say, it's comforting to see that a few people have bothered to turn up for work today. May I ask where the hell everybody was yesterday? I had the whole building to myself. Another of those confounded unofficial strikes, I suppose.
1: Yesterday was Sunday.
2: Sunday? Well, you should have made a note of it in my diary. I can't be expected to remember everything for myself, can I? I'll stop waiting in with my time, Edith. I've got a lot to do this morning.
1: Yes, sir, and don't forget, there's a board meeting at 12.
2: Was there? Get rid of it. There's cricket on the telly.
1: Sir Charles, I hardly think.
2: I'd noticed that. You must try harder. Now then, where's my copy of the Times?
1: Oh, British United Plastics went up another penny yesterday, sir.
2: I don't want it for the stocks and shares, you ninny. I want to see which channel the cricket is on. Get your priorities right, Edith. Get them right.
1: BBC One, sir.
2: There you are, you see. You knew all the time. Good girl.
1: The match is cancelled owing to rain.
2: What idiot, you... You've gone too far.
1: Well, it's true, sir.
2: What's a lot of tommy rot? I mean, footballers play in the rain, don't they? Hockey players play in the rain. Rugby players, polo players, swimmers.
1: Well, they were wet to start with.
2: Yeah, don't quibble about it. If the MCC don't like getting wet, they should borrow umbrellas.
3: Good morning, Father.
4: No.
3: Oh. Bad morning, Father.
2: Granted.
3: Albert's bumpy bridge.
1: Rain stops play on the telly.
3: No, I think I'll come back later.
2: No, you won't. No, you won't. I want a word with you, Frank. When I arrived this morning, Hoskins couldn't get the rolls up to the main entrance. Do you know why? Because some stupid little twit had parked a flashy-looking sports job at the foot of the steps and blocked the way. Sort the idiot out and tell the stupid little twit if he does it again, he's fired.
3: Certainly, Father. And that won't take any time at all.
2: Eh? Why not?
3: It was my flashy-looking sports job. I'm the stupid-looking little twit who wishes he'd come by train.
2: Yes. Well, in future you do.
3: I had a feeling I would.
2: Edith, stop standing there looking sexy. Edith, is Mr. Frank's car on the firm?
1: Yes, sir.
2: Good. Tell the garage to respray it in a subdued colour this time.
3: Respray it? What for? It's perfectly all right.
2: Not anymore, it isn't. I instructed Hoskins to try and prove a little point with the Rolls' front bumpers. Cracking good handbrake you've got there, Frank, you know. Hoskins charged at it twice.
3: He what?
2: Oh, your car didn't move an inch, but it's a bit shorter, you know. By about a foot, I should say.
3: You what? That's what you are, what?
2: Yes, very, very probably I am. I'm also the managing director and the chairman, aren't I? Any questions?
3: None at all. I'd always wanted my car resprayed in a subdued colour.
2: You're learning, son, you're learning. Now, what are you cluttering up my office for?
3: It's a bit difficult in front of Edith.
2: Nonsense, Edith is broad-minded, aren't you, Edith?
1: Oh,
2: you see? Face like a cart horse, but fine fetlocks. And the most splendid hindquarters. Oh. What's the trouble, Frank?
3: Well, If you must know, it's the managerial washroom.
2: Oh, not again. What's gone wrong with the gents this time?
3: Your choice of decoration, Father. You know how you insisted on using our plastic flooring, foam ceiling tiles, nylon wallpaper, and polystuma wash basins?
2: Yes, I know all about that. What about it? It looks very chic.
3: Agreed. And anyone who goes in there is liable to have to admire it for a long, long time.
2: Why is that?
3: They can't get out. Not unless they're wearing rubber boots or a lightning conductor.
2: Why the blazes not?
3: All that nylon and plastic is building up a dirty great load of static electricity. And if you pull the chain, you'll get so many volts up your arm, you'll probably go with it.
2: Thanks for the warning. Edith, order rubber boots all round for all the directors.
3: But I don't think that is quite the answer, Father. I mean, we really can't have the board of management glooping around the place in Wellington.
2: Well, I suppose not. Particularly not old Coggins, poor old devil. If he gets whipped off the ground, he'll never have the strength to hang on, will he? I hate to think where he'd land. We used to call him the drink, you know. Well, what's the answer? Use the ladies?
1: No, I don't think so, sir.
2: Don't stop being so ridiculous. We can have a phone installed so that we can ring up and see if it's engaged or vacant.
3: You just won't give in, will you? It's no use dodging it. You've got to tell the board at the meeting this morning that a room completely decorated with our products is liable to be so full of static electricity that once inside, the customer will never be able to get out. He'll be trapped.
2: Well, there must be some perfectly simple answer.
3: There is. You don't get static electricity if there's water.
2: Well, then in that case, what's gone wrong in the managerial washroom?
3: The water is in plastic cisterns with plastic-covered chains ending in a plastic handle.
2: All manufactured by British United Plastics, I suppose.
3: Yes. It's a fascinating little problem, isn't it?
2: In other words, my decorations and the company's products have produced what you might call the original hot seat.
3: How right you are.
1: Sir Charles, I think it's time I left the room.
3: No, I wouldn't, Edith. He may have had the ladies redecorated.
1: That's not what I meant. It was merely that
2: Give her a quick pat on the watchet's name. She'll squeal a bit, but it shuts her up for hours. Now, what can we do about this? I mean, our entire domestic advertising campaign is mounted on the idea that any home completely decorated by British United Plastics is a clean home.
3: Yes.
2: Just a quick dust over and your room will look like new. Well, I mean, if that campaign is a success, we'll have walled up half the population of the country.
3: It's worse if you're wearing nylon, of course. Hmm? Then, as soon as you reach for the stainless steel door handle, there's a flash and sparks shoot out of your fingertips.
2: Well, we could use that, I suppose. Can we save on your light bills? Just reach for your door handle and light the whole blasted street up. Hey, does it hurt much?
3: One is definitely aware that one didn't like it.
2: What you're trying to tell me is, in other words, it hurts like hell. It's a good job I didn't have the managing director and chairman's personal suite redecorated at the same time, isn't it? Mine's still got wool carpet. No problem in that.
3: Ruthless, that's what you are, ruthless.
2: Yes, at least I shan't go flying through the air with the greatest of ease. Still, I don't think this is something I need to trouble the board about.
3: If any of them go in there, they'll be troubled, all right.
2: Well, then it's simple enough. Stick a notice on the door. Out of order.
3: In other words, you want time for a bit of a think before you let the board know that you've dropped them in the muck.
1: Oh, no, Mr. Frank. If I know your father, he'll leave that notice on the door till everybody's forgotten who put the habitation out of action in the first place.
2: There are times, Edith, when I think you've been my personal secretary a touch too long.
1: Sir Charles Boniface's office. Oh, one moment, please. It's the New York office.
2: Oh, I'll speak to them. Hello, Boniface here.
4: Oh, Whacker here. That's you, CB.
2: Who? CB. Oh, CB. Oh, Charles Boniface. That's me, yes. But yes, CB here. How do you do, Mr.?
4: Did you get my cable?
2: Cable? Not exactly. No, I was stuck on the Albert Bridge for a
4: Great. I know you'd see it my way, CB.
2: Are you sure these satellite phone calls across the Atlantic work both ways? Only his end seems to be getting through at the moment.
3: Perhaps our half is on lease land and we haven't paid Fort Knox the phone bills yet. I think I should have hung up before I started.
2: Hello, Sir Charles Boniface. I mean, CP here.
5: This is ground control, Kate Kennedy. Would you get off the line? We have splashdown in 45 minutes, 18 and 2 tenths seconds.
2: Splashdown? He's not in the managerial washroom as well, is he?
4: Oh,
2: hello, I thought you...
4: I thought you hung up on me there. Look, Seamy, we got big, big trouble.
2: Don't bother, I'll fly out straight away. Meet me and my son at the airfield. My secretary will cable our flight number.
4: But it's not necessary.
2: Just at the moment it is. I'm flying to New York immediately. Goodbye.
6: Isn't it marvelous? He's going to have the pair of us flying 3,500 miles in order to dodge having to face the board and account for an explodable loo.
2: Nothing of the sort. Edith, book us on the next flight.
1: Where to, Sir Charles?
2: What a stupid, fatuous question. Kalamazoo, New York. Don't argue. Get the passports. Don't forget to have that out-of-order notice hung on the you-know-what's door. Make it big print in case old Coggins is in a hurry and has forgotten his glasses. On second thoughts, make it small print.

0: course, that's the nicest thing about New York.
1: What is?
0: Flying away from it. If that idiot Hal Packer was supposed to be my American cousin, I'm damn sure it was on your mother's side.
2: I enjoyed the trip, actually.
0: Yes, you enjoyed it. You didn't see as much of Hal Packer as I did. If he'd called me C.B. just once more, I'd have called him H.P. for his sauce.
1: You've been sitting there working that one out.
0: Yes, you're absolutely right. And it wasn't really worth the effort, was it?
1: Really.
3: Ladies and gentlemen, we are now approaching Heathrow Airport. So will you please fasten your cigarettes and extinguish your seatbelt? And Father, boom again.
0: Frank.
4: Yes, Father?
0: Fasten my seatbelt, will you? You're nearer my stomach than I am.
1: Yes, I know what you mean, yes. You'll have to put that cigar out as well.
0: What? Ruin a damn good Havana just because the driver wants to land? Certainly not.
1: It is the rule.
0: Then have it changed. I'm not wasting this.
1: I don't think you've any choice.
0: Of course I've got a choice. If they're going to be petty about it, he'll just have to drive around a bit up here until I've finished. There's a good 10 minutes smoking left, and I'm not wasting it.
1: Just why are you so keen on this particular cigar, anyway?
0: Because this particular cigar was free.
1: Ah.
0: That chap Hal Packer gave it to me.
1: Oh, I didn't know that.
4: Neither does he.
0: It was in the box on his desk. Well, I saw it, and I reckon that I knew how to enjoy it better than he did, so I had it.
1: That is stealing.
0: Oh, no, it isn't. No, I left a receipt in his box.
1: Well, I suppose you can always smoke that. It fascinates me, you know. We fly 7,000 miles at enormous expense, and all we seem to have achieved is that you've nicked a cigar and dodged a board meeting.
0: Well worth the money, I'd say. I did solve his problem as well.
1: You blinded him with science.
0: Same thing.
5: Excuse me, sir. Would you mind putting out that cigar?
0: Yes, I would mind.
5: Oh, then allow me to do it for you, sir. Oh, whoopsie. There. Didn't out a bit, did it?
1: It did, you know. He may cry. Alternatively, he may ask the pilot to turn round and go back so he can pinch another one.
5: Oh, never mind, sir. I trust you enjoyed your flight. Dear me, sir.
0: Bullseye.
1: He's enjoyed it now.
5: No, honestly, you first-class passengers, you're all the same.
1: You know, with girls like that about, they shouldn't tell you to fasten your seatbelt. They should fly you over in a straitjacket.
0: Lovely undercarriage, that. What a lovely pair of oleo legs. Oh. Wonder what a phone number is.
1: As far as you are concerned, Father, I imagine it's ex-directory.
0: Next time I meet the chairman of BOAC, remind me to tell him that one of his girls owes me half a cigar.
1: I wouldn't mention it to him if I were you.
0: Why not?
1: If memory serves me correctly, last time you visited his office, you nicked a cigar out of the box on his desk as well.
0: Yes, and absolutely putrid it was, too. Government issue, I shouldn't wonder.
1: You still smoked it. We had to have the extractor fans on in your office for days.
0: But don't blame me, blame him. Let's get out. Did you cable Edith to have the rolls waiting for us at Heathrow?
1: I did.
0: Yeah, well, of course it won't be there. At least it'll give me something to blow her head off about when I get back to the office.
6: Sir Charles Boniface's office?
7: Oh, no, I'm afraid you can't, sir. He's been to New York.
6: Yes, we're expecting him back later today. Not at all, sir. Goodbye.
8: Oh, good morning, Mr. Holroyd.
9: Now, look here, Edith.
7: Mrs. Chalmers, actually.
9: Oh, very well. Now, look here, Mrs. Chalmers. I realize I'm only a junior director.
6: That's right, Mr. Holroyd, you are. Very. How can I help you?
9: Well, it's Sir Charles, and that son of his. First, they didn't turn up at the board meeting, and now I see a small item in the papers saying that they're in New York.
6: Oh, I didn't see that.
9: I gather at a small private ceremony at 2 o'clock in the morning, he offered to declare the offices of the New York Times open.
6: They've been open for... Oh. Oh, dear.
7: Well, at least that sounds as if his American trip was successful.
9: That's the point. The board should have been informed what this trip was in aid of.
7: It was an emergency, Mr. Holroyd.
9: I presume you mean he couldn't bear to face the board.
7: No, I mean, look, he had a call from our New York office and he had to fly out immediately.
9: How very convenient.
7: Yes, wasn't it? Was there anything else, Mr. Holroyd?
9: Yes, there was.
7: Come in.
4: Excuse me, Mrs. Chalmers.
9: Mrs. Chalmers may, but I won't. You know who I am, I suppose?
4: Oh, yes, sir. You're horrible, Holroyd. No, I mean you're Mr. Holroyd, sir, one of the directors.
9: Precisely, and who are you?
4: Mavis Davis, Mr. Holroyd. I'm from the typing pool.
9: Then fall in it. I'm talking to Mrs. Chalmers, so go outside and wait.
4: Yes, sir. And I can see what the other girls mean about you now, sir.
9: Oh, and what is that?
4: The way you treat people makes them realize that there are other jobs that must be better, even if they're for less money. Good morning, sir.
9: Mrs. Chalmers, have that girl sacked.
6: I doubt if there's time, sir. I imagine she just gave in her notice, along with all the others you come in contact with.
9: Any more remarks like that, Mrs. Chalmers, and I'll have a word to Sir Charles about you when he gets back.
6: Oh, I do wish you would, Mr. Holroyd.
9: I warn you, he may well take action.
6: I'm relying on that, Mr. Holroyd. After all, I've been with Sir Charles for 12 years, and you've been with him for, let's see, it's all of 5 months. Now, I believe you said there was something you required.
9: Yes, there was. I presume Sir Charles will call a fresh board meeting as soon as he gets back.
6: I imagine so.
9: Good. Apart from finding out what this sudden American trip is about, there's a certain domestic matter within the building that Mr. Coggins and I would like clarified.
6: Domestic matter?
9: Yes, sir. Yes, well, I'd rather not go into the details, Mrs. Chalmers. It's a little indelicate.
6: Go on, Mr. Holroyd. Be brave.
9: Well, if you must know, Mr. Coggins and I would like to know how much longer the manager of your washroom is going to be out of order, and who it was who removed the door handles and replaced them with a piece of string.
6: Oh, so that's what Sir Charles wanted to borrow a screwdriver for. I mean, I'll mention it to him as soon as he gets back.
9: Do. Because there's nothing else seems to be wrong. I've told the hall porter to put some fresh door handles on straight away.
6: Oh.
9: I mean, we are British United Plastics, after all. If I'm entertaining someone important, it's hardly the thing to have no door handles, is it?
6: No, quite. Although I'd no idea that that was where you usually entertained important people.
9: Very droll, I'm sure. The fact remains that my fellow directors and I want a board meeting as soon as it can be arranged after Sir Charles and Mr. Frank return from their little, but very expensive, jaunt.
6: I'm sure that's exactly what they'll want themselves, Mr. Holroyd.
0: Yes, well, of course, it was all your fault in the first place.
1: Mine? Who was it who said he had nothing to declare?
0: Oh, stop splitting hairs, Frank. You were in charge of the luggage.
1: Possibly. But how was I to know that you'd smuggle the rest of Alpaca's cigars in your briefcase?
0: A lot of fuss about nothing.
1: They impounded 500. What? Along with all that old Kentucky genuine bluegrass bourbon.
0: Well, there you are, then. I mean, just think of the dollars I'd have saved the country by bringing that lot back myself.
1: And that plea of mitigation is going to sound terribly convincing as it echoes round the Old Bailey.
0: That's the trouble with this government. I mean, you can't help them when you try. I mean, the plane was coming this way empty, as usual. I was on it, so out of kindness and patriotism, I thought I'd bring a few bits and pieces with me for the benefit of the old country. What happens? I get done rotten.
1: Not yet, Father. But I have a feeling you will be. Incidentally, Hal Packer can't have had 500 cigars in his box.
0: No, he didn't. They're in the drawer of his desk.
1: You really turned the office over, didn't you?
0: Well, it was entirely his fault. I mean, he shouldn't have kept me waiting. I got bored. I hadn't anything to read, so I went on a sort of treasure hunt.
1: So did Her Majesty's Customs. Hello. Now what?
0: They didn't find the two bottles of port, did they?
1: Oh, no. Where were they?
0: In your briefcase. They're still there, so don't swing it about. A very good year. Oh, that reminds me. Oh, Edith.
6: Ah, I wondered when I'd get noticed. Welcome, gentlemen. Nice to have you back again.
0: Oh, you've been away as well, have you? Edith, send a cable to our New York office. Tell them I want a full report on their director's expense accounts. They seem to be smoking and boozing themselves stupid over there.
1: Not anymore. You've got it all.
4: Now, boys, stop squabbling.
0: I'm not squabbling, but he is.
1: I'm not.
0: You are. Ask her.
6: Stop it, the pair of you.
1: I'm sorry, Edith.
0: Beg your pardon, Edith.
6: That's better.
0: But he started it.
1: That's a lie. You did.
6: Shut up.
0: Miss Mrs. Chalmers, I would ask you to remember your position here.
6: I am, and if there's one word more out of either of you, I'll leave. That position will be vacant.
0: Oh, well, that's different, then. We accept your apology. Now, anything fallen to bits during our absence?
6: Mr. Holroyd's on the war path, sir.
0: Holroyd? Oh, that little twit. Who the blazes appointed him to the board anyway?
1: You did.
0: Well, don't gloat. What's goody-goody trousers on about this time?
6: He's demanding an immediate board meeting on your return, Sir Charles.
0: Is he? Well, he's too blasted late. I'm ordering one, and he'd better be there. 4 o'clock sharp this afternoon.
6: Yes, I'll inform the rest of the board, sir.
0: That might be as well, Edith. I'd hate to be accused of talking to myself if it can be avoided.
10: Well, one thing about it, Holroyd, the reading of the minutes of the last board meeting shouldn't take long. It wasn't held.
9: And I, for one, intend to find out why, Mr. Benson.
10: No, don't you start, Holroyd. You may be itching for the old man's chair, but it really isn't your size.
9: Not yet, possibly, Mr. Benson, but I think you'll agree that our overseas trade is showing an increased profit since I took over the department and streamlined it.
10: If by streamlining it you mean you've cut the overheads because the moment you were appointed half your staff asked for the cards, then I agree with you. And them.
9: At least the overseas trade department is efficient. We get things done, unlike some of the internal departments here. Look at our washroom over there, for instance. Would still have that out-of-order notice on the door if I hadn't taken action.
10: Oh, I'm not arguing, Mr. Holroyd. In fact, I'd go further. I'd say that the washroom is precisely the department that you should be in charge of.
0: After you, Edith.
6: No, thank you. If it's all the same to you, Sir Charles, I prefer to walk behind you.
0: Spoil sport. Gentlemen, sit down, sit down. You're making the place look crowded. Thank you very much. Now then, gentlemen, we shall keep this meeting informal as I have an urgent appointment at 4:30.
6: Oh, I meant to tell you, sir, it's been cancelled.
0: What?
6: The umpires inspected the pitch at 3:30 and there'll be no play.
0: Fair weather weaklings. Send them 22 of our plastic Macs and tell them to get on with it. Now then, gentlemen, I have here in this folder... No, I haven't. I haven't even got a folder. That's odd. Who's got my folder?
1: I have, Father.
0: Well, how did that happen?
1: If you remember, Father, you asked me to hold it for a minute when the lift girl made the mistake of turning her back on you for a minute.
0: Oh, lovely elevation. Now, where was I? Oh, yes, I must apologize for cancelling the last board meeting, gentlemen, but my son and I had to fly to America.
9: And with respect, Sir Charles, we'd like to know why.
0: And with respect, Mr. Holroyd, you are most certainly going to find out.
1: And with respect, Mr. Holroyd, you're not going to like it.
11: I am, but you aren't.
9: Now, just what is all this about?
0: It's about you, chiefly, Mr. Holroyd. You are the director in charge of our overseas trade, I believe.
9: Yes.
0: Yes. And were you involved in the contract for our New York plant to supply the Zippy Cola Company with plastic stoppers for the bottles containing their foul, obnoxious fluid?
9: Naturally. I negotiated the entire deal myself.
1: I think you're going to regret saying that. Oh, I really do.
9: And why should I? That contract could earn us $500,000 a year easily.
0: It damn nearly lost us several million overnight.
9: What?
0: That is why I had to fly to America, Mr. Holroyd. You approved and set up a plant to make plastic stoppers by the million that were too small. Zippy Cola is a fizzy drink, Mr. Holroyd. As soon as they put the stoppers in, they pop back out again. Fun to watch, but utterly useless.
9: I know, it is frightful. We'll have to retool the plant, and then there's the delay before we can go into production again. It's going to cost us a fortune.
1: Thanks to Father, Mr. Holroyd, it isn't going to cost a penny.
9: What?
1: Name anybody else in the firm, Mr. Holroyd, who would have thought of telling the directors of the Zippy Cola Company that their glass bottles were old-fashioned and unhygienic, so they ought to market their product in plastic bottles with a slightly smaller neck. And he got away with it.
0: Not bad for an old man, was it, Mr. Holroyd? You're fired.
9: They can't fire a director.
1: Get a bet on that, would you?
0: Motion to the meeting here assembled that Mr. Holroyd should be relieved of his duties as a director of British United Plastics forthwith, owing to ill health. Those in favor?
1: Aye.
0: Motion carried. That won't take long, did it?
1: Good afternoon, Mr. Holroyd. I do hope you get better soon. Somewhere else.
9: All right. You wait. I've had offers from Anglo Amalgamated Plastics, you know.
0: Then accept them, Mr. Holroyd. After all, they are our keenest competitors, so every little helps. Well, I think that pretty well clears up the matters of the day, gentlemen. Mr. Benson. Oh, you're here, Mr. Benson. For the time being, would you be so good as to take over the Overseas Trade Department?
12: Certainly, sir.
0: I'm afraid it may be a little hectic for a week or two. I forgot to mention earlier that in my meeting with the directors of Zippy Cola, in persuading them to change over to plastic bottles in the interest of safety, I also agreed to supply them with the plastic bottles as well as the plastic stoppers. Try to make sure they fit this time, won't you?
12: Yes.
0: Good day. Good day. Good day, gentlemen, all of you. Thank you so much.
13: Well done, Father.
0: Thank you, my boy. I've always worked the same formula, you know. It never fails.
13: What's that?
0: Something your mother taught me. She says to me, if you're facing a big problem, she says, make it an even bigger one, she says. That way you can usually see the solution.
13: Well, it works for you.
0: Yeah. I'm feeling a little peckish. Edith, get Marco's on the phone, will you?
14: Yes, Sir Charles.
0: That's the trouble with all this flying backwards and forwards across the Atlantic. The times are all wrong, so you end up with 8 breakfasts and no dinner. You speak to them at Marco's, will you? I'll just go freshen up a bit. I shan't be long.
13: Certainly, Father. Well, it's a funny old time to eat, but I could do with something myself. Hello, is that Marco's?
15: It is, sir.
13: Ah, this is Mr. Frank Boniface, sir. I know it's a bit early, but could my father and I have a table for two in about half an hour?
15: Of course, sir. For tea?
13: No, for lunch. Or is it dinner? Well, we've just flown to America and back, and we're a bit out of touch. All we know is we're hungry.
15: Ah, you leave it to us, sir. We'll give you the menus for lunch, tea, and dinner, and you can sort out something you fancy.
13: Splendid. I'll see you in half an hour, Marco. I think I'm wanted.
0: Hey, anybody out there? Frank, open the door. It's red hot. I dare touch it.
13: Something the matter, Father?
0: You know perfectly well what's... I can't give it... Now, stop. Stop playing about, Frank. Get me out of here. I'm starving. Oh, come on. If I touch the handle, it's red hot needles up my arm for a month. What stupid idiot called this static electricity? Well, it does hurt. I'll never be able to pat Edith on her what's her name again. Come on, it's grub time. Frank, oi, Frank. Hello, Coggins. Been in here long? Frank, stop playing silly sounds and let me out of here.

Jimmy Edwards, Frank Thornton, and Gwen Cheryl have been leading you through The Big Business Lark, written by Laurie Wyman. Jimmy Edwards was Sir Charles Boniface, Frank Thornton was Frank Boniface, Gwen Cheryl was Edith Chalmers, Holroyd was played by Alexander John, Benson by Nigel Graham, and Mavis by Elizabeth Morgan. The show was produced by Alistair Scott Johnston.

0: A capital notion, cried Lord Calthorpe, and we'll have Rowley Thomas at short leg and instruct Chichester Constable to attack his leg stump from around the wicket.
1: Where are my pills? I must take my pills.
0: You've had your pills, Mr. Clark. We don't need the hoist, do we? Let's leave the buttons alone.
1: But I've got to go.
0: You've just been. Now, let's get you settled down and we'll read some more from your nice book that your son bought you.
1: Mm.
0: Thus did we restrict Northamptonshire's offside scoring opportunities until luncheon. Thereafter, the guile of the old Etonian left arm...
1: I've gone all hot and cold. It's these pillows.
0: Right. Lean forward and let's get you comfy.
1: No, you're hurting me.
0: Leave the hoist. It's not meant to be attached to me, is it? Mr. Clark, don't touch the control. Leave it! That was a bit silly, wasn't it? I'm stuck up here now.
1: I need to go.
0: I knew Mr. Clark would be a challenge. He's high up in the difficulty rankings used by myself and the other girls who work for the Featherdown Carers Agency. My friend Mo Blessing had just done a week with Mr. Clark, and she gave him a 4.5 bedpan rating. I think only Mrs. Berkowitz and her imaginary orchestra gets 5. Even so, I didn't expect to be hanging 6 feet above the ground on an electric hoist reading aloud from a cricket book. Of course, Karen at Featherdown has said it would be minimum grief when I went into the agency the week before to talk about the job. But if there's one piece of advice I'd give to any other African girls planning to work in Britain, it's watch out when someone in authority says everything's going to be fine.
2: He's an old sweetheart, Beauty. All sorts wrong with him, but good as gold.
0: Mo Blessing said it took her a morning to spot weld his walking frame back together after he threw it down the stairs.
2: Yeah, well, we all know she's prone to exaggerate. Remember the proposal from Will Smith?
3: We've always dealt with difficult clients at Featherdown. I remember I had to see to 4 First World War veterans at the same time once.
2: Go over the top with them, did you, Sal?
3: No, just the same caring professors than we're used to providing. Unlike some organisations I could mention. Pillow plumpers, I hope your ears are burning.
2: All right, Beauty, I don't have to do this, but I'll get you another 15 quid. It's living, but only down the road in Trenton, and it's got Sky Plus.
0: 20, plus fares, and I want one night off. Is there any social services support?
3: They've sent an assessor, that new one with the piercings, Georgie.
2: Oh, yeah, well, we'll all know what her advice will be. Take him to the day centre so he can have archery lessons and learn the didgeridoo.
3: Puts a smiley over the eye on her emails. How do you do that, I wonder?
2: I don't know, Sally. Okay, Beauty, I'll get you another 20 and then we're good to go, yeah?
0: All right, I need the extra to pay for some new headshots for my portfolio. I've decided to do another mail out for modelling work.
2: I should forget about that one, babe. You're the wrong side of 15 for a start.
0: Hey. Yeah, it's early days yet, but you only have to look at the Littlewoods Direct catalogue to see there's a serious skills shortage.
2: Well, I need you at Mr. Clark's house, crack asparagus, or there'll be a serious extra 20 quid shortage.
0: All over Mr. Clark's house were photos of his son Julian. Even though he didn't visit much, there he was, in framed pictures of his school sports teams, shivering in shorts with legs like drinking straws. I felt sorry for Mr. Clark all on his own, but when will the British learn? If you force an 8-year-old child to go to boarding school, then you shouldn't be surprised if he doesn't want to look after you when you get old. I wasn't expecting many breaks, so it was a bonus for both of us when Julian arrived on Thursday to give me a night off, although I didn't recognize him at first without his arms folded.
4: So, Dad, what's new in Trentham?
1: I'm terrible.
4: Good. Yes, terrible about the cricket, wasn't it?
1: Why haven't you been to see me?
0: I'll be back lunchtime tomorrow, Julian. Here's the post and there's a cauliflower cheese in the fridge.
1: You're staying for a bit, aren't you, Julian?
4: Oh, look at this, Dad. Social services. They say they can't offer any help, as Dad's capable of looking after himself, apparently.
0: What?
1: Shutting down, that's what it is. I've not got long.
0: Oh, this is what they do. They come out here, see a nice house and think, oh, they can afford to pay for care.
4: We'll just have to like it or lump it.
0: No, Julian. You need to be like the tenacious hyena chasing after its prey. They will slip and slide out of your reach, but you must never give up. It's how I got my Easy Rider travel card.
4: Oh, it seems they're on the hunt for the face of the social services. Happy to spend money on a glossy leaflet for that.
0: Ah, it's disgusting. The whole system is wrong. I'll look after that if you... Oh, outgoing and no addictions. Tava provided.
1: The elbows are throbbing.
5: Julian, you need to get your GP round to have a look at your father. He's presenting some very strange symptoms. Well, I'll leave you to it. See you tomorrow, eh?
4: You couldn't pop back here tonight, could you? It really would make my life a lot easier.
5: Sorry, I've got things to do at home.
1: Rub my feet quickly, Beauty. They're on fire.
5: As I say, I'll leave you to it, eh?
0: Anil, can you do me a favour, please?
5: No! Sorry?
0: I need you to upload my photo to the Staffordshire Council website.
5: Yes!
0: Anil!
5: What?
0: They are looking for the new face of the social services. I am not surprised after the mistakes that were made with the face of council tax.
5: Sorry, but that's out of order.
0: I know. Obviously, they want a competent professional, but if you don't look good in a poly cotton tabard, then you can forget it. So can you do it or not?
5: What? Beauty, I put your post in your room. Looks like another no from Models 1.
0: They need to seriously rethink their client list. Have you seen the Activia campaign? Not one of those girls looks convincingly bloated.
5: Never mind. There are more important things in life than being famous. Anil, have you uploaded my bungee jump DVD to the church website?
6: Bloody hell, Mom. Why can't women do the simplest things? It's just sheer laziness.
0: If it's so easy, just show me how to send my photos.
6: Tell you what, whoever gets me a beer goes to the head of the queue.
0: Or you could lean forward and pick one up.
6: You just don't get it, do you? Come here, give us your phone.
7: Right. Gallery, images, send, and enter the number.
0: I think I will wait for the cheap evening rate.
5: I know. Why don't we all watch my Jump for Joy DVD? Then I'll make us some dinner.
6: Mom, it's blood, sweat and gears in a minute.
5: Oh, maybe later then.
0: Oh, can I have my dinner now, please, Mrs. Gupta? I think I'd better get back to Mr. Clark.
5: But it's your night off. You mustn't let them take advantage of you. You have a life to live.
0: Yeah, I'm building my career. There's plenty of time to have it all later.
5: Just like First Lady Obama, do you mean?
0: Oh, yes, yes, yes. Like Michelle. Ah, or Carla. Oh, but hopefully without the mistakes of Sherry.
5: You don't want to wait too long or all the best heads of state will be taken.
0: Well, nothing's caught my eye so far.
6: This was bloody Bobbins. That's not a decision.
5: Maybe you're not looking in the right places, Beauty.
6: You want your eyes tested, mate. You could have seen that from space.
0: Most of the top jobs in the British media are decided by some kind of competition in which the public are asked to choose their favourite candidate. The presenter of Blood, Sweat and Gears was picked by text vote. Only 6 months ago, he was just a minister of transport. So it shows how far you can go in this country if the public gets behind you. I expect there will be something similar for the face of the Staffordshire Social Services. I was grateful to Anil for helping me with my application, and I have to admit, it's not the first time he has done me a favour. When he assembled my bedroom wardrobe, it proved that even a short man can look distinguished with an Allen key in his hand. But I didn't want to watch Blood, Sweat and Gears, even though it was the speed cam challenge. And the way Mrs. Gupta kept pushing Anil and me together was worse than the trial where they make you drive a motorbike through a flaming pedestrian crossing. So I did a U-turn and got the bus back to Mr. Clark's.
4: Good heavens, Dad, you can't keep away from the place.
0: My landlady did have plans for me tonight, but I don't mind spoiling them.
4: Very good. Cheerio then, Dad. Not sure when I'll be able to pop back.
1: You can't go.
0: Oh, Wednesday would be good. I'm owed 2 days off.
4: Bit tricky, to be honest.
1: I'm your father.
0: Thursday?
4: Can't you get that other girl to cover for you, the one we had before?
1: No, not her. She's cruel.
0: No, Mr. Clark. Mo Blessing has many shortcomings. She's a little overweight, and if she saw 2 Gucci bags for £10, she would never think of buying one for you. But she's certainly not cruel.
4: Righty-ho. If you need anything, probably best to give your agency a tinkle. Better get on. Pack us up and see you, whenever.
1: Oh, come back. You've not been here 5 minutes.
0: You'll see him again soon. Now, why don't we read some more of your cricket book? Here we are. Flannelled Foolishness, page 327. The 1936 amendments to the LBW law were to have far-reaching consequences for Lord Calthorpe's batsmen. Excuse me. Hello?
8: Hey, it's Georgia here from Social Services, Senior Caseworker Elder Care.
0: Oh, hi Georgie.
8: Hi, is that Beauty Alonga?
0: Speaking.
8: Hi there Beauty, Georgie here. Yeah, as I say, I'm project managing the face of the Social Services campaign. Your photo's just popped up on the website and we really, really, really like it.
0: That's great Georgie, it's a new one.
8: Yeah, I can just say, we're probably going to offer you an interview, but I need to ask you some stuff. Is that cool with you?
1: Who are you talking to?
0: I won't be a minute. Sorry, Georgie, I'm at work.
8: Oh, right, yeah, you're with your oldie. Cool. Okay, right, I just need to know, like, if you've had any convictions in the last 5 years, like stalking, causing an affray, malicious wounding?
0: No.
8: Okay, great. Big tick. And have you got anything in your past or in your private life that would bring social services into disrepute?
0: Certainly not.
8: Any history of fly tipping on council property, or could be something really mild like indecent behaviour at Glastonbury or on a beach?
0: I threw a snake at my cousin once.
8: Oh God, that's fine. Great. Tick, tick, tick. So, we've got to slop you at 11:10 tomorrow, so see you then.
0: Excuse me, Georgie. Tomorrow morning might be difficult for me.
8: So, do you want the interview or not?
0: Well, I work, so I'll have to arrange cover.
8: Can you just answer the question? Because I've got loads of other people to ring who are actually serious about this, so...
1: Talk to me!
0: Okay, yes, I'll come.
8: Great! Bye!
1: You're supposed to be reading to me.
0: Oh, just a minute. I've got to call more blessing. There you are. Look at the nice aggregates.
1: Read to me.
0: Oh. So they all had tea sent. Jolly well done. It rained on Lord Calthorpe's bat and they all went home. The end. There. More blessing, eh? Wangoro ipi. Indike gorwa unisha. Face of the social services. Hey!
9: Words cannot describe the selfishness of someone who will not cover for their so-called best friend. I have never heard such a pathetic excuse as having to be back in time to watch Doctors. I have gone into a betting shop to watch it before now, so that does not wash with me for 1 minute. More blessing is basically jealous that someone has the chance to be the face of social services. You could put her face on the back of a bus and no one would know the difference. I was making these points in my prayers to the Almighty Merciful God and suggesting some retributions he might like to consider when I heard an unearthly and mysterious noise from downstairs.
10: And they're under starter's orders is Sharty. And they're off, Sunnyside Girl from Beijing QT. Looks like...
1: 20 quid each way on the... Oh.
11: Mr. Clark, is that you?
0: Mr. Clark, how did you get down the stairs? What are you doing at this time of night?
1: Oh, where am I?
0: Looks like you're watching the racing with a newspaper in your hand.
1: Who are you?
0: I'm the person whose box of mingles you're eating.
1: Oh, the pain's coming back. I'm having a turn.
0: I would say you're having a laugh and a big glass of wine. You have wasted everyone's time, your son's money, and you are a deceitful, lying, sinful old man.
1: I'm having palpitations.
0: Give me that phone. I'm calling your son right now.
1: No. Please. All right. I admit it. I've pulled the wool over your eyes, but just listen.
0: Why should I listen to you?
1: You're absolutely right. Why should anyone bother with me? But you see, since Dorothy died, the boy Julian's come less and less.
0: I'm sorry for you, but pretending to be ill...
1: What can I do to make it up to you? Cash? Check? Anything. Only don't tell Julian.
0: It's bad enough that you deceived me, and now you think you can buy my silence.
1: You can do with some time off. Why don't you go into town tomorrow morning, do some shopping, and I'll have a nice cauliflower cheese ready when you get back.
0: How dare you think I could be bribed with a morning off?
12: Can you hold the teapot up a bit for me, Beauty? That's great. And cheat the biggest towards the camera. And that's lovely.
0: Georgie, I've got my clip-on extensions with me if you want a different look, eh?
12: You're all right. Do you want to just pop the tabard off and take a pew? We'll just have a little chat. The recruitment consultant's given us this questionnaire, so we'll just kick off with a couple of these. If you were a vegetable, Beauty, what vegetable would you be? It's either like this. They're supposed to be covering my caseload when I'm project managing the auditions, but whistle for it, Georgie. Sorry, Beauty. That's my stuff.
0: Potato.
12: What?
0: I'm versatile, I'm the perfect accompaniment to boiled meat or fish, and I'm extremely good for you.
5: Is that the wrong answer?
12: There's no right or wrong here. Yeah, this is about me finding the specialness in you, because this is a special role for a person who's going to say, yeah, I'm special. I'm the face of social services, and do you know what? It's not a mask, it's me, out there.
5: I'm sorry, Georgie, what was the question?
12: Seriously, someone set their panic alarm off. All right, Beauty, I think we're done here. Can't say too much, but you've not had a wasted journey. Straight back to work, is it?
5: Oh, I'm going to grab some me time in the Roebuck Centre.
12: You have yourself a great rest of the day. Be in touch, yeah? Panic alarm, somebody, Trenton, somebody please, I can't do everything.
5: I'm back, Mr. Clark. Can you help me with the bags? I've got some bargains. I hope you've done my cauliflower cheese. I'm starving. Oh, hello, Sally. Come to join us for lunch. I hope there'll be enough.
3: I'm afraid we've got a problem, Beauty dear. Mr. Clark's had a fall. He hit his panic button.
5: No.
3: You should never leave a client like Mr. Clark on his own. Where were you, Beauty? You didn't answer your phone.
5: I switched it off for the interview. Is he all right?
3: What interview? Have you been to talk to pillow plumpers? Because I warn you, they're rascals.
5: Yes, it was a modelling job. What about Mr. Clark?
3: He's sleeping upstairs, just a bit shaken up. But I can't believe you've been so unprofessional.
5: Sally, the only thing wrong with him is he drinks and he gambles.
3: Now you mention it, I did think his breath smelled.
5: He's been deceiving everyone to get attention.
3: Is it a case of malade imaginaire?
5: Well, it's certainly wine of some kind.
3: Well, even so, our reputation could have been ruined if this had got out. To say nothing of the cauliflower cheese, which I fear is beyond salvation.
5: Lucky I had a ring donut at DHS, eh?
11: Hello, it's Georgie's social service.
5: Hello. Hello, Georgie. Have I got the job? Sorry I had my phone off. Have you come to get some lifestyle background?
12: No, I'm answering the panic alarm.
3: Beaten you to it, I'm afraid, Georgie. Sally from Featherdown. We've already dealt with it well within the maximum response time.
12: So the client was left unattended?
3: As I say, it's been dealt with.
12: Because if that was the case, I'm quite surprised that Featherdown are charging for their services.
13: Bloody good win, that. Who's for a guard, Georgie?
5: Now, Mr. Clark, you should go back to your room and I'll bring you up a nice cup of tea.
12: Can I just say, we are guests in Mr. Clark's house and it's up to him where he goes and we need to afford him that dignity and respect. Not to worry, Raymond. You're in a safe place now.
13: Would you mind not patting me? And it's Mr. Clark to you.
12: You're terribly angry, aren't you? Well, I can understand that, given the situation and the negligence that's gone on here.
13: I'll give you one piece of advice, young lady. Always trust yearling form, even if the ground and weight's against you.
12: Yeah, you're getting confused now. I think we need to reassess your care needs. In the meantime, I will be suggesting to your family that you use a reputable agency for interim care, such as Pillow Plumpers.
3: Reputable, my foot!
13: You always keep your hat on indoors.
12: Right. Now, I've stabilised the situation. I've got a very heavy caseload, so I need to get on.
5: Hey, Georgie, when will you decide about the face of the social services?
12: Well, I've already made up my mind on that. Bye.
13: Goodbye.
3: What a perfectly frightful girl. Shorts over tight, obviously the new public sector uniform.
5: I'm so sorry you had to come out, Sally, but I will take over now.
3: I'm afraid it's not quite as simple as that, Beauty. We're going to have to suspend you pending our own investigation. I'll look after Mr. Clark in the meantime.
5: You?
3: I've done it before, you know. I am the founder of Featherdown, and Karen wants to see you first thing tomorrow morning.
13: Now, what do we all fancy for the 4:30 at Plumpton?
9: I wonder if this charge of professional negligence is a sign, God. Oh, maybe it's your way of telling me I should stop working as a carer and give my modelling career the time it deserves. I know you move in some very mysterious ways. For example, I cannot understand why more blessings' selfishness has yet to be suitably punished. Oh-ho! I think perhaps you are challenging me to clear my name and restore my professional reputation. Only then will come the true reward. The face of Beauty Olonga will be on every social services leaflet, council vehicle, and the library notice board. And the poly cotton tabard will be mine.
2: So what you're telling me is there's nothing wrong with the client and he gave you the morning off.
5: That's right, Karen.
2: But fine. Job done. Investigation concluded. Oh, Sally again. I should never have let her stay with Mr. Clark. She's doing my head in, asking where everything is. Can you get back over there, Beauty?
5: Oh, I'm afraid not.
2: Hello, Sal. birdseed. Well, I don't know where he keeps it. Use your initiative, Sal. I'm busy. Bye.
5: What do you mean? No. I want a thorough investigation so I can clear my name. The bird thief is under the sink in a blue Tupperware. That's okay. Bye, Sally.
2: Your name is clear. What are you talking about? You and Mother Teresa, bag paper, as far as I'm concerned.
5: It may be all right with you, but it isn't with social services, huh?
2: Are you off to try and get a job with pillow plumpers? Is that what this is all about?
5: No, of course not.
2: Fancy yourself driving round in one of them pink Mini Coopers? Because you can forget getting a reference off me.
5: I'd rather not say, but it's to do with a photo shoot and a tabard.
2: A tabard with a teddy holding a thermometer?
5: No, Karen, I'm not going to pillow plumpers.
2: Excuse me.
5: What is it, Sally? Well, it depends what kind of cheese you're working with. How big is the cauliflower? No, how big is the cauliflower? Oh, it's

0: How big is the cauliflower? No, how big is the cauliflower? Oh, it's okay, Sally. No. Don't cry. I'll come over. Bye. Okay. Yeah, bye. I better get over there. She's in a terrible state.
1: Good. Now you're being sensible.
2: Oh, I just don't know what I'm not doing right. But I just seem to get everything wrong.
0: Oh, it's all right, Sally. I'm here now. You can go back to the office.
2: I just don't know how you do it. I just can't take it anymore. No, I'm sorry.
3: Ellen, she's cut out for this kind of work. What's she doing normally?
0: She's my boss.
3: I'm sorry if I've got you into trouble. I pressed the panic button by accident when I fell over.
0: Drunk?
3: Yeah, I was a bit giddy, but it's because I've not been out of bed much lately.
0: What I don't understand is how you have managed to keep this up for so long.
3: Well, I had to, didn't I? My son wouldn't come to see me otherwise.
0: But living a pretend life isn't good for you. I've read Patsy Palmer's Albert Square Diary in Grazia, and I know the toll it takes.
3: You won't tell him, will you?
4: Dad, are you all right?
3: Where's the oxygen?
0: Julian, your father is fine. He pressed the panic button by mistake.
5: Right.
0: Now, Julian, prepare yourself. There is something you should know.
5: Look, I know there's nothing wrong with him, if that's what you were going to say.
0: What?
3: What?
0: Julian, you know.
5: Well, of course I know. I've seen him walking about at night, sipping claret and shouting at the telly.
0: Then why pay for 24/7 one-to-one care?
5: Oh, I live on the other side of the country, don't I? What else can I do?
3: Anything rather than come here. Can't think what you see in Norwich, anyway.
5: Newmarket. We moved 2 years ago. Let's face it, Daddy, we don't have a huge amount to say to each other when I do come.
3: I know. Your mother did the talking for both of us.
5: Yep. Talking, birthday cards, presents, laughing, the lot.
0: Why don't you have a talk about something you both enjoy, like cricket?
3: How many times I'm not interested in cricket? You don't live in Newmarket, do you?
0: I cannot believe what I'm hearing here. You don't know anything about each other. I know British middle-class men are bad at communicating, but you two can't even get the spot right.
3: Middle classes haven't done so badly. Thank you very much.
5: Paying your wages for a start.
0: You two have got a lot of issues to work through, or you'll stay stuck in the emotional wilderness.
5: There are worse places to be stuck.
3: Does no good letting it all hang out. John, next door, never gets a minute's peace with his son, telling him he loves him every 5 minutes.
5: Oh, I'm nauseating.
3: Well, it's embarrassing, frankly.
0: You can rubbish emotional intelligence, but do you realise the damage you have caused?
3: I think that's our business.
0: Not when it gets me on a social services blacklist, eh?
5: All right, I'll phone them and explain. Just as long as I don't have to sit on a beanbag and cry about it.
0: It wasn't a surprise to hear from Julian that Georgie was no longer in her post when he called. But instead of being fired, she had been appointed Director of Social Services for the whole of North Staff's region. It seems to be how the career ladder works in Britain. I left the father and son looking at the racing post and planning a trip to Newmarket races. There was no doubt they had a long way to go, but at least they could agree that the A14 was the best route to take.
6: Just going down to the stalls at Newmarket for this 5 furlong screw fix handicap.
7: Few questions. Hello, beauty. Just in time for the 4:15.
0: Oh, is that Newmarket? Anil, please. Can you put a bet on for me?
7: You got an account?
0: I don't know.
7: You would if you had, believe me.
0: Quickly, quickly, because they're nearly in their little cages, and I know which horse is going to win.
7: And this week's Grazia, was it?
0: Don't be stupid. Just put the bet on for me. It's called Planet Something. It's to do with floors.
7: Not laminate, lad. He's got no chance.
0: Oh, it's Carpet Universe. £2 to win.
7: All right. Sure.
0: On his nose.
7: Mo? Yeah, £2 on the universe. Don't ask.
8: You never guess what I've just seen.
7: Mom, did you get me insoles?
8: Yes, but I couldn't get the truck through.
7: Bloody hell, Mom, how am I supposed to get through with Pokenite with these?
8: You could try not gambling. Couldn't be beauty.
0: I'm watching the race. Come on, Carpet Universe. Run like the wind.

0: Hit him with your whip. Ah, hit him. Hit. I know you can do it. Have faith, Carpet.
1: I won!
0: You see, I knew it would win, eh? Mr. Clark said, always trust yearling form, even if the weight and the ground's against you. Oh, Carpet Universe, I love you. Anil, eh? How much have I won? How much, eh? How much?
2: It was 5-1, so £10.
0: £10?
2: Oh, sorry, no, my mistake. It was odds on, so 40p.
0: What? That is the biggest squeeze. After all that effort, I tell you, racing is just a big disappointment. I cannot believe His Royal Highness keeps going if all he gets back is 40p.
3: Life is full of disappointments. I've just seen your friend Mo Blessing.
0: Where?
3: On the back of the 176. And on the side, and all over the leaflets at the library. She's the face of the social services. Huh. The girl certainly knows how to wear a polycotton tabard.
2: Oh, well. Better look next time.
0: Be quiet, Anil, and give me the runners for the next race. I'm piling in.
4: Beauty of Britain starred Jocelyn G. Essien, with Christopher Douglas, Emma Fryer, Indira Joshi, Felicity Montague, Jeffrey Palmer, Nicholas Sanderson and Paul Sharma. The music was performed by the West End Gospel Choir. It was written by Christopher Douglas and Nicholas Sanderson. The producer was Talusha Galani.

0: Here, do you know something? If you stop eating Birdseye beef burgers and eat these cheap ones...
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0: I mean, they look the same, don't they?
2: Might look the same, but they don't taste the same.
0: Ah, you can't tell the difference.
2: Well, I can. The cheap one's yours.
3: 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Somehow other beef burgers just don't taste the same.
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7: I'm the Admiral, and this is my court of inquiry for such a chattering cato. Oi! I'm talking, so cork up. For any more of this, and I'll find Phillips guilty.
8: Gosh, thanks, Chad. I didn't know you cared.
7: Well, we don't, really. But usually his next threat is to lock up the gin, and that's serious.
9: Exactly. Right. The president of this court of inquiry, I've listened to all the evidence and blasted down most of it was. But we have to wallow through the rubbish.
8: I'm innocent, I tell you. I'm innocent. I'm innocent. As Noddy is my witness.
9: I'm innocent. Innocent!
7: Suffering sea cat Atchison is off now. But watch your hats, everybody. This hay fever is at force nine this morning.
9: I do apologize, but we have heard the evidence. So let's have some silence for the Admiral's con. Conclusion!
7: We're taking Captain Atchison.
8: However, Admiral, I would like to...
7: You can't, Hervey. I'm talking. You'll have to wait.
8: Well, it will be too late.
7: Oh, very well. Off you go, then.
8: No, I mean it will be too late for me to give my evidence that you sum up. No, I haven't had a chance to speak.
7: Splendid. Let's keep it that way. Now, then, after hearing all this waffle as to whether or not Sub-Lieutenant Phillips, Wren Phillips, or whatever his blasted name is, hazarded Troutbridge by belting the living arc lights out of the Nab lighthouse, it's up to me to decide whether the blonde twitch should be court-martialed.
8: I'm innocent, I tell you. I'm innocent. Innocent. By all that I hold dear, like my Donald Duck watch.
9: I'm innocent. Innocent.
7: Jamie.
10: It's the Admiral who will tell you if you're innocent or not. Not Mr. D. Duck.
7: Well, thank Beatty's braces. Somebody appreciates I'm blasted important. Now then. After the last witness's evidence, the mob this side of this tatty table reckoned the case was sewn up. However, thanks to C.P.O. Pertwee's theory that the accident would never have happened if Edison hadn't built the lighthouse in the wrong place, through bunging it up at low tide instead of at high tide, so that it's about 100 yards out of position, we've no alternative but to find Phillips not guilty.
8: That's not fair. I demand to be heard. I demand a fresh trial by 12 good men. And what did he say?
9: He said you're not guilty, Mr. Phillips.
8: Thanks to the chief, you've been proved innocent.
9: Well, really? What a rotten waste of time.
8: I told you all that 3 hours ago.
10: There's none so grateful as those who can't see the wood for the dirty glass of the greenhouse he shouldn't throw stones at.
8: Right.
7: I think. No, really, Chief, I must congratulate you on that tissue of your evidence. It's absolutely brilliant. You've certainly got an inventive mind. I give you that.
10: Yeah, well, possibly, sir. Runs in the family, you know. But compared with great-great-grandfather Wilberforce Pertley, my inventive mind is still on the drawing board. He weren't there, but if he had been, he'd even have got Hardy off after he kissed Lord Nelson.
7: Now, I'd like to hear more about great-great-grandfather Wilberforce.
10: Yes, so would I.
7: Well, I wouldn't. Well, off it, the lot of you. Finish your chat about Pertley's ghastly relatives outside. Drake knows there are plenty of them. You know, if you dropped a couple of bob on the pavement, a new perch would crawl out from under the stone and grab it.
10: Well.
6: Ladies and gentlemen, we present The Navy Lark, written by Laurie Wyman and George Evans, and starring Leslie Phillips, John Pertwee, and Stephen Murray.
10: Uncle Alistair Pertwee, trapped up a tree in the Burmese jungle for a fortnight, with the cream of the Nipponese army sitting under it. One false move and... Hey, all gone, Uncle Alistair.
7: Never mind about Uncle Alistair. What about great-great-grandfather Wilberforce?
1: What did he do?
7: No, hang on. Uncle Alistair was trapped up that Burmese tree for a fortnight.
10: My very word, sir, in that order.
7: A fortnight? And the Japanese gentleman was sitting right under it?
10: They were. In all, they were.
7: Oh. A fortnight?
10: The slightest movement, I may have eaten him with rice.
7: Yeah. Yes, well, that's rather what I mean, for a fortnight. How, I mean, he must have wanted to. I mean, that is, for a couple of hours, he might not have. But after all, we're all human. And if that's so, I mean, the Japanese gentleman underneath would have bound to have noticed. Even from a great height. Anybody would look up and wonder. Chief.
11: Yeah?
7: How did he last a fortnight without having a false move?
10: With tremendous restraint.
7: Oh, never mind him. What about great-great-grandfather Wilberforce? It must be time to hear about him by now. We've swung enough times from branch to branch of the rest of the Pertwee family tree, surely.
1: And with the Pertwees, that's the only way to travel.
7: Comes naturally to them. Shut up, will you? Never tell us about Wilberforce.
1: A fortnight, man. It's unbelievable.
10: Anyway, from Uncle Alistair, we now move swiftly back a few hundred years, it will take a century or two, and come to the amazing story of tall Jack Pertwee, better known as Long John.
7: Why? Was he the chap who invented Long John?
10: No, sir, no. But if it will assist in keeping you quiet, yes.
7: Couldn't we skip tall Jack and get to Wilberforce?
10: Well, hardly, sir. With respect to you, sir, what said I was brilliant and inventive at a time of stress, and I'm trying to demonstrate that the Pertwees have only been successful at one thing. Been complete failures.
7: Except for great-great-grandfather Wilberforce.
10: Yes, sir. He was the only one who nearly wasn't. In fact, he was within an ace of becoming...
7: Yes.
10: As I shall explain after I've told you about Tall Jack.
7: The well-known Long John inventor.
10: Yes, sir, but only as a sideline. Now, full-time, he was a dastardly, villainous, swarthy, and not particularly clean pirate.
7: Yes. He sounds like one of the family.
10: Well... That might well have been the case in the days of yore, and for that matter of mine too, sir. But these days, we Pertwees are well accustomed to taking a bath when the warmer weather comes round. Working in the odd pot of lead off the vicar's roof.
7: Yeah, quite taken, Chief. But what about Long John Pertwee?
10: Picture the scene, if you will.
1: Yes, Chief, yes. Don't worry, Chief, I've got the picture. One chap in long johns sitting up a tree for a fortnight.
10: Yeah, more than likely, but in this case, sitting round a tree. Which of his mates be the treasure chest on the island? Now, there was his parrot, Polly, on his shoulder, croaking, pieces of eight, pieces of eight.
1: When? Pieces of eight golden doubloons, Chief?
10: No, sir, slightly misplaced information. Long John's parrot used to croak, pieces of eight, because Long John had married eight wives, and he hated the lot. That's pieces of eight. Then there was the rascally blind puke.
1: I'm so sorry for him.
10: Yeah, so cool, because most of the time he was stoned out of his mind. He was also, he never took a bath either, that's why it was called Blind Shoe. Anyway, so there was him, and Jim Lake, One-Fingered Jack, and Leather-Livered Murphy, an Irish pirate who used to wear a patch over both eyes. You know, the poor idiot never knew what was coming to him. Right-o, me hearty. That's enough. Nobody knows where the treasure's buried except you lot, me, and the parrot.
12: You're the smart one, John. In me, lad.
13: All that treasure split between the five of us.
12: I'm even smarter than you think, Jim, lad.
14: Hi, Skipper.
12: What would you say if I was... You all right, Jim, lad? What would you say I was pointing these three scallywags, lad?
14: Two guns, Skipper.
12: Well done, Jim, lad. You're learning quick.
14: Thanks, Skipper.
12: Now, which one of you three wants to be first, eh? Pew?
13: No, Skipper, not Blind Pew. I'm your shipmate. You wouldn't shoot old Pew, would you?
12: Jack? No, please don't shoot me, Long John. We've seen action and storms together. You wouldn't shoot me, would you? Murphy?
13: No, not me, please, John. You wouldn't shoot us, would you?
12: Oh, yes, I am.
14: Gosh, that means there are only three people who know where the treasure's buried now.
12: Three?
14: Yes, you, me, and the parrot.
15: Peter the right. Peter the right. Three steps from the tree facing north. Pieces of lead. Who's a pretty dead old god boy then?
12: And then there were two. What about Jim, lad? Hey, Jim, lad? Well, Jim, where are you?
14: I'm up this tree. I'm staying here for a fortnight.
1: Poor Jack Pertwee ended up with the treasure.
12: Well, yes and no, sir. When he died, he still had the treasure, and he was still on the island.
1: But why didn't he put it into a secret Swiss bank account?
12: Of course, there wasn't no secret Swiss bank account on the island.
1: But he had a long boat. He could have rowed to Switzerland.
12: But he couldn't. With all that shooting of his pistol at Jim, lad. One of his last two musket balls got Jim Lad with a ricochet off his coconut. Yeah, his second ball bored a flaming great hole in the bottom of his longboat.
1: Oh, nasty.
14: But what on earth did he do? Who finally got the treasure?
10: Well, Long John, and then left a copy of the map at home for safety's sake in case it fell into the hands of a non-Pertwee, takes it to my cousin... Biggles, Pertwee.
8: Yes, Father.
16: My Biggles. We want to hear about great-great-grandfather Wilberforce, Pertwee.
10: Very well, but doing without Biggles cuts out the juicy bits.
1: I bet he was a sexy swine. Tell us about Biggles.
16: No. I insist. Tell us about Wilberforce, Pertwee.
10: Oh, very well, sir. Well, leapfrogging over this forest of bits, we cut the great-great-grandfather Wilberforce, Pertwee. Who actually got his mitts on the map, the treasure, got it off the island, and still ended up in a debtor's prison.
1: Now, mate, that can't have been easy.
7: Mr. Phillips, you must admit that if there's one thing the Pertwee's a perfectionist at, it's getting rid of other people's money. Just put it in their hands and whoosh, bang, it's gone.
1: No, I don't agree, sir. I mean, only last Saturday the chief said he was going to the newsagents. So I gave him some money to get me the latest Wombles Weekly. Hang on. Whatever happened to it, Chief?
10: Oh, out of stock, but I've ordered it, sir. Now, gents, the solvent of our Wilberforce certainly got his hands on the map, and the treasure all started in an ill-lit basement in Stepney, in 1800 and twiddly up in North. Well, possibly a year later, sir. While great-granny Pertwee and Uncle Nathaniel and Sir Bars Pertwee were holding a meeting.
15: Some Pertwee we can trust to get the treasure. What about Horatio?
12: Him? Not likely. If you crossed your legs, he'd have the soles off your shoes.
15: That's Horatio off the list. And what about
12: Rogers, Pertwee? Not him. He's doing time at Newgate for whipping the wheels off Lady Chatterley's carriage and pair.
13: Yes! And what a carriage! Yes, yes! And what a power! Yes! My word! That gamekeeper knew what he was doing. Yes, yes. No? Yes!
15: Nathaniel.
12: Yes, friend?
15: Give the old fool another slurp of mess. Maybe he'll nod off and give us all a bit of peace.
13: Peace? Yes. Lady Chatterley. Yes. What a peace, yes. What a... He might have been the keeper, but my word, she was game. Make love, not war. Yes, my word.
12: Tobias, get this down your gullet and shut up.
15: Got it. I know you won.
13: No, not one. Two. Yes.
12: Big ones.
13: Yes. Not like Lady Chatterley's. No, but a lovely pair. Yes. But hers didn't have wheels on. No. But big ones. Yes.
12: Granny.
15: Yes.
12: Hit him.
13: Oh! A big one. Good night.
15: Yes. Now then, as I see it, there's only one Pertwee we can trust. Wilberforce Pertwee.
12: You've got to be joking.
15: No, I'm not. Wilberforce is such an idiot, he must be honest.
12: Well, go along with that. We'll have a whip round the family to buy him out of the Navy, offer him a share of the fortune, and he'd be only too pleased to go to the island to get it. And when he comes back with all the gold, we'll split it amongst ourselves and tell him his share was used up in buying him out of the Navy.
15: Nathaniel, I said it before and I'll say it again. You're a right Pertwee.
16: We've got the Wilberforce, Pertwee.
1: And a trustworthy one at that.
10: Don't you believe that, gents? Let me take you to possibly a year later to a popular local hostelry known affectionately as the Devil's Elbow.
17: And I said to him, stuffing small boys up chimneys to look for soot is one thing, but if you think for 1 minute I'm going to let you...
15: Oh, you're so right. Upstairs and downstairs is one thing, but I mean, there are limits. As I said to my lady stage door, Johnny, if that fat cow who opens the second half of the play out sings one of my songs again, she'll cop a bunch of fights in the middle of an overstuffed chest.
17: Very wise, Grace. But you'd better put glove on, because most of her 40 inches round the bust is stronger ironwork than the full print. Here. I mean, here. What's going on? Why are you coughing all over it?
1: I was merely trying to attract your attention discreetly.
17: Well, you've caught our attention discreetly, so what do you want?
1: My name is Captain Wilberforce Pertwee, ex-Her Majesty's Navy, and I'd like you to put on a show for me.
17: Oh, yes.
1: May I have the honor to buy you two genteel and sophisticated ladies a small measure of liquid refreshment? In return for a small favor, of course.
17: Oh, yes. Well, I don't know. I mean, I'm not used to being approached by a strange gentleman.
18: I mean, let's face it, we hardly know.
17: I mean, if only we'd been introduced, I'd have no qualms about
18: them. I mean, normally we don't accept drinks.
1: Are you not taking a glass with me?
17: Gents.
1: Mine host?
19: Yes, now what could I?
1: Gosh, thanks. It's two large measures of gin for these two sophisticated and genteel ladies of the town.
19: Oh, I'm sorry, pardon. What would you like to be served, Mr. Doyle? What would you like to be served?
1: Gosh, thanks. I think I'll have a half of, dash it. I'll have a pint of mulled wine.
19: Right, well, two slugs of gin for sophisticated and genteel ladies and a pint of good night all for you in the morning with the shocking headache coming up.
1: Very kind. I do hope you've got change for this gold bar, because I haven't got anything smaller on me.
19: Well, maybe you suck up to me so anything up and giving you 750 quid change, dear.
1: No, make it £749 and keep the change,
19: Oh, what's the most gracious of you to the door, eh?
1: Gosh, thanks. Now, you ladies may not notice this, but I'm what is known as a bit of an impresario.
17: Oh, he's one of those. I see. Well, thanks for the gin.
1: No. You don't understand. From time to time, I put on a bit of an exhibition, so to speak.
17: Nasty. Well, thanks for
18: Jim.
17: We're going
1: over. No, you've got it all wrong. I'm Wilberforce Pertwee, the chap everybody's talking about.
17: I'm not surprised, dear.
18: But we're still going home, and thanks for the gin.
1: No, you both don't seem to understand. But I have been commanded to perform.
17: Oh.
1: Yeah, before Her Majesty on the Isle of Wight, of course. I've been let down unexpectedly, and I need your special services.
17: We see. Thanks for the gin.
1: No, perhaps I should explain. I'm the well-known Wilberforce Pertwee who does it twice nightly. Unfortunately, I have been let down by my two star singers. Incidentally, I take it that I am talking to Miss Tilly and Miss Lloyd, soubrette.
17: Yes, well, you were.
1: Well, if this concert isn't a success, I shall lose my chance of my knighthood, you see. But how do you feel about appearing in front of Her Majesty Queen Victoria at Osborne House on the Isle of Wight in 2 weeks' time?
17: Why not? Oh, should be a bit of giggle.
1: Splendid. Will you sign this contract? Can I get it? Thank you. Splendid. Thank you. Rose and Grace. Rose, Grace. Just a minute. Shouldn't you be Vesta Murray?
17: No, love. I'm Grace Tilly, and she's Rose Lloyd.
18: Well, we'll see you at Osborne House for a bit of an ease up in front of Her Majesty.
1: Oh, clang. There goes my arise, Sir Wilberforce.

0: Your Majesty, my lord, ladies and gentlemen, the next item on this program is a song specially written for this occasion by Miss Grace Tilly, and is entitled Come Into the Garden, Claude. It will be sung by Miss Tilly, apparently, and with full choral support. Miss Tilly.
1: Thank you, pianist.
2: Right.
1: Come into the garden.

0: Well, dear, club's out.
1: Final item on the agenda. One of the finest tenors in the country, Mr. Wetherby Wick.
2: Good evening, Your Majesty. I don't mind you looking at your watches when you shake it. I don't like it. Good evening, Your Majesty. I know.
3: Wilberforce must have lost his knighthood, but at least he still had the Pertwee treasure.
4: Oh, no, as I told you, how's it go, sir? No! The Chancellor became a bit bored with the command performance, and he wandered off into Wilberforce's dressing room, where he found the treasure in a property basket and confiscated same.
3: So, somewhere in the treasury, the Pertwee gold is still buried.
4: No, sir. Oh, no, it's on public display at all times. Thanks to great-great-grandfather Wilberforce and Her Majesty Queen Victoria. You can't miss it. Take a butcher's in Hyde Park.
3: But I've never seen a stack of gold in Hyde Park.
4: It's all assembled. You've seen the Albert Memorial.
3: Yes.
4: Well, who the hell do you think paid for it?

0: hope you're not hungry, dear Henry, dear Henry. I've just burnt the roast and I've ruined the spuds.
1: Well, that's a nice thing, isn't it? After I've been working...
0: Henry, I've got me secret supply.
1: You don't mean...
0: Polo mints.
1: Yum, yum.
2: 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How's that for cleanness? Proof that dirt just can't hide from intensified Tide. 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
3: When you want a drink to cool your thirst, 7-Up's the one.

0: Driving a Formula One Lotus needs special training, but teaching people to drive needs special training too. 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
1: Once upon a time there was an engineer.
2: Choo-choo Charlie was his name, we hear.
1: He had an engine and he sure had fun. 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
3: 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Charlie says, really ring the bell. 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
7: The program you have just been listening to didn't really exist. It was a figment of your imagination. In fact, BBC Radio closed down 5 years ago. But you didn't realize that, did you? Oh, no, you just keep switching on and imagine you're hearing the same programs you always used to hear. But you're not, you know, there's nothing there. It's all in your mind. Haven't you noticed? You keep hearing the same programs day after day, month after month, year after year, always the same. Well, that's because you're just making them up. They're not really there at all. No, but you want them to be there, don't you? You've been brainwashed, haven't you? You can't face reality. That's not even a proper radio you've got there, you know. They stopped making radios. I know. It looks like a radio, but there's nothing inside it. Nothing, do you hear me? Nothing. Go on, open it up, have a look. Take the back off. It's empty, isn't it? You might as well be listening to the toaster or the gas stove. You're trapped, do you hear me? The BBC have trapped you. Oh, what blind fools you've been.
8: 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For the best reception, sit in the gas oven with a slice of toast strapped to each ear. And within seconds, you will imagine you're hearing the sound of 45 redundant BBC symphony orchestras. But you're not. For if you look under the grill, you'll find it's really Dave Lee and his full frontal rhythm boys playing this tune.
9: At last!

0: Yes, Gibbon lovers, this is Radio Prune, bringing you the one program that really does exist. Though it's hard to think why. During the next half hour, you'll hear the actual voices of Tim Brooke Taylor, Graham Garden, David Hatch, and Bill Oddie. But if you think you can hear Jo Kendall, you're wrong. She doesn't exist. You thought her up. What twisted imaginations you've got. There now follows 5 seconds of complete silence.
1: It's I'm sorry, I'll read that again.
0: You see?
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0: saga of Mrs. Forsythe ambridge newcomers to Coronation Place Crossroads Task Force. Bluey LaRue, OBE, the sinister Australian female weightlifter, has returned to the home of great-grandfather Forsythe, only to find him locked in the arms of Felicity, the sex-mad octopus. Unbeknown to Annabelle, who is determined to thwart Mrs. Appleyard's attempts to rescue Dick Barton from the evils of Angelo, the ex-Batman of Attila the Hun, OBE, who is, however, the twin brother of Felicity and sister to Jerry, Giuseppe's former grandmother by a previous divorce. They decide to bring the whole thing out into the open.
1: Oh, Alistair, you must tell me the truth.
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4: More developments concerning the 1970 South African cricket tour. The MCC committee, who have been locked in a cardboard box for the last 100 years, today emerged with the usual statement. Their chairman said,
5: I can see no reason why the South Africans should not play cricket in this country.
4: He then replaced his blinkers and climbed back into his coffin. The chief stormtrooper of the Lord's ground staff added,
6: We are not expecting any trouble from any bishops, philosophers, professors, moralists, or any other long-haired idiots. The Lord's ground will be fully protected inside by a force of 20,000 policemen, which will only leave 2 seats free. And they are reserved for royalty, who I am happy to say know when to shut up and pretend when nothing is wrong. With due respect, no offense meant, I'll take the OBE if it's offered to now.
4: But whilst we're still on war and politics, sorry, I'll read that again. Whilst we're still on sport, it's time for Prune Sports Service to bring you Fight of the Week, which comes from a football ground anywhere in England.
7: And we're standing outside the main entrance, watching the police making sure that no troublemakers get into the ground, apart from themselves.
8: What, you?
9: Oh, Michael.
8: Yes, you. I have had a tip-off. I've had a tip-off from an unknown but reliable and highly bribed source that you are a skinhead.
9: Oh, it's true. He's a bear cop.
8: It was the air cut gave you away, you know. If you've been a decent lad with unwashed shoulder length hair, I'd have let you in.
9: Oh.
8: As it is, I must examine you for offensive clothing. Ooh. Now, by the look of it, you are wearing highly dangerous steel-tip bobber boots.
9: Yeah.
8: Well, you're not going in there with them on. Take them off.
9: All right.
8: Ooh. Hang on. That's a pretty lethal-looking pair of braces you've got on.
9: Oh, yeah.
8: I don't want you going in there lashing old-age pensioners with your braces in an irritating and repetitive manner.
9: Oh.
8: I'll keep those if you don't mind.
9: All right, here you are. Here's a brace. Gonna go in there.
8: Not so fast, Mr. So-called Clever Dick Sonny Jim. I suppose you think I hadn't noticed that particularly brutal shirt, which, when rolled up into a ball with buttons uppermost and screwed into a spectator's eye with both fists, could cause not a little discomfort. Now. What about those highly devious trousers, eh?
9: Ooh.
8: I have reason to suspect that they are concealing a pair of legs.
9: Ooh.
8: That could well be used for kneeing police constables.
9: No.
8: Come on, let's have a look. Drop them.
9: No,
8: I thought so. Hand over your trousers, then we can keep a proper eye on your legs.
9: Oh, yeah, right, here's my trousers. Now, we'll go in.
8: Oh! Whoa! Oh, hello. Whoa! That's the most vicious pair of underpants I have ever seen in. You're not going in there molesting people with them.
9: Oh, yeah, take them off. Hey, oh, they're going to go in now.
8: No, you can't. I'm arresting you for indecent exposure.
10: 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At 1:30, you can hear a school's broadcast in which little children discuss, in their own way, the things which really matter to them.
11: That's my seat.
12: Is that in mine?
11: Mine! Shut your gob off! Stop my mother! Yeah.
10: I'm sorry, there's been some slight mix-up. You are, in fact, listening to Today in Parliament.
13: Oh,
0: Also later tonight on BBC television, you can enjoy another kooky, wacky half hour of live and laughter in Not in Front of the Adults. This week, she decides to deceive hubby by telling him she hasn't started a zoo in the bedroom. But of course, for reasons that defy rational explanation, she has. And so when hubby wants an early night, things really start to happen, with hilarious consequences.
12: Hello, darling.
1: Hello, darling.
12: Everything all right, darling, is it?
1: Hey, yes, just fine, darling. The zoo's wonderful.
12: Beg pardon, darling?
1: Oh, I said the zoo's wonderful, darling.
12: Oh, okay. I thought it was you, darling.
1: Hey, there, darling. I haven't started the zoo in the bedroom,
12: all
1: darling.
12: Right, darling. But I think I have an early night. I'll go to bed, darling.
1: The bed's full of chintz, darling. I mean lumps, darling. Oh. You just sit on the sofa, darling.
12: All right, darling. Oh, darling. Are you trying to hide something, darling?
1: No, darling. I'm not trying to hide a gibbon up my sofa, darling. Honestly, darling. Why don't you just lie down on the sofa, darling?
12: Hold on, darling. Don't tell me you've given my bed to an elephant.
1: Oh, no, darling. It's a hippo. I mean, heavens, darling. Why don't you have a nice bed?
12: Well, you're carrying on. I expect to find an alligator in the bath.
1: Oh, oh, there is. There is. I mean, there. Oh, a violet.
12: Why are you squeaking, darling?
1: I don't know, darling. I always go like this.
12: Oh, really, darling?
1: It's
0: I'm afraid the rest of that extract was above the frequency response of the human ear. But if you see your dog laughing tonight at BBC television, he's enjoying howls all the way with Not in Front of the Adults. And now... Music time. And this week's tips for the flop are a new version of Scarlet Gibbons sung by Pat Baboon. Also a double-sided platter by the Singing Dogs, the Hounds of Music, featuring...
13: Oh, blow those clouds away, hold up your head and say, it's gonna be a great Dane.
0: And...
13: Italians for souvenirs.
0: But for sheer spine-tingling, foot-tapping mediocrity, surely nothing could beat Bill Oddie with this song.

0: thank you very much indeed, friends. That was, I really was truly appalling. Should be a big success. Now, it's time once again, friends, for Plume Play of the Week, when you listeners at home get your chance to switch off. So now, can we have this week's play, please?
1: Yes, Mr. Monkhouse. And this week's play was written by an infinite number of monkeys on an infinite number of typewriters.
0: Actually written by team monkeys on typewriters.
1: Yes, Bob, the BBC drama script department.
0: So let's hear a real burst of apathy, friends, for these wonderfully talented monkeys and their Plume Play of the Week, Tales of the Circus, or Life Under the Medium-Sized Hop. Thank you.

0: Circus folk are a strange lot. A band of men and women held together by a deep and lasting love of one thing, money. But circus life demands a strange breed of man. He must be gay, carefree, courageous, passionate, unselfish, strong and level-headed with two or more O-levels. But sometimes passions run high, tempers flare, and men become savage, vengeful, cruel, vicious beasts with two or more O-levels. The circus folk shudder when they remember what happened at Colonel Brute Force's circus many, many years ago. Roll up, roll up, ladies and gentlemen. All the fun of the circus. Roll up, roll up. See the mighty Hercules lift an elephant with one hand. See the amazing freak elephant with one hand. See the incredible Rosanella dive 3,000 feet into an alligator-filled tank of flaming petrol. One performance only. Roll up and see the wild man of Borneo.
1: Oh, I'm so cross.
0: Roll up, ladies and gents, all the fun at the circus. See the daring bareback riders. See the even more daring bare front riders. Roll up, ladies and gents. The circus is about to begin. Here comes the big parade. The medium-sized top. The seats were crammed with an expectant crowd.
2: We're going to have a baby!
0: Then in came the parade, led by the clowns. There was Boffo, the white-faced clown, Pogo, the sad-faced clown, and Two and Six, the Chinese dwarf.
3: Hush all! Half a clown!
0: Then came the jugglers, full of tricks, and the tumblers, full of whiskey, followed by Margarita, leading the camels and dromedaries.
3: Which is the one with two lumps?
0: That's Margarita.
4: And the show is about to commence. If you look above you, you will see the two daring Cossacks perform amazing stunts on the high wire. They will begin by leaping down 20 feet to land astride the tightrope. I give you the two Cossacks! Gentlemen, for the four Cossacks.
0: But as the show went on outside the medium-sized top, the two trapeze artists, Rudy Gesture and Tanya Hyde, were deep in conversation.
3: Oh, Tanya, Tanya, I can't wait until we're married.
5: Don't worry, nobody else does.
0: Meanwhile, not far away, the wicked ringmaster, Colonel Brute Force, was confiding in Two and Six, the Chinese dwarf.
6: Oh, Two and Six, if only you knew how I love Tanya, the beautiful trapeze artist. She's a real swinger. But how can I make her mine? Tell me that. Yes, yes, you're right, it can never be, but no, there must be a way. Yes, now that's an idea. Go on. Good thinking, Two and Six. That's exactly what I'll do.
0: We should point out at this juncture that Two and Six, the Chinese dwarf, is too small to reach the microphone. So, if you can't hear what he's saying, kneel down.
6: At last I've found a way to win Tanya from that fool Rudy, but I shall need help.
0: So saying, he called to Boffo the clown.
7: Can I help you, Colonel?
6: Yes, I want Tanya, and only you can get rid of her partner, Rudy.
7: Simple. I shall arrange a series of accidents and blame them all on Rudy. Then you can get rid of him and marry the girl.
0: Oh, brilliant, brilliant. And so a series of strange accidents began in the circus. Someone put too much gunpowder in the cannon, and the human cannonball was shot 3 miles into a brick wall.
8: Are you all right?
9: Yes, thank you, sir. Just a slight headache. In the chest.
0: One night, the door to the mouse cage was left open. And a rogue mouse escaped and viciously savaged a cucumber sandwich. Somebody fed half a ton of centipods to the elephant. And soon everyone was covered in confusion. Every time, a mysterious note was left behind.
7: This accident is the work of Rudy Gesture, the trapeze artist, signed Boppo the Clown.
0: Eventually, suspicion fell on Rudy the trapeze artist.
10: Rudy, Rudy, we circus folk believe you are to blame for this series of accidents. The human cannonball, the rogue mouse, and now it seems that when the elephant was fed cenopods, you were behind it.
9: Well, that was unfortunate, but believe me, I've done nothing.
10: No, no, Rudy, I banished you from the circus, and now I can marry Tanya. Oh, what a giveaway.
9: Ah! Oh, that's your game. Well, I shall never leave Tanya.
7: Rudy, Tanya has been unfaithful to you. I have seen her holding feet with the contortionist.
9: Oh, no.
7: And there are others. Quasimodo the Gibbon sent her a bunch of peanuts with a message which said, a lonely lovesick Gibbon I, for you my heart doth ache. So come to me and we can try a little Gibbon take.
9: You have no proof that my Tanya has been unfaithful. She is as true to me and as pure and as unsullied as the day she was born. And if you don't believe me, just ask her three children.
10: Very well, Rudy. I shall give you one last chance. You can stay with the circus and marry Tanya, but tonight you must perform the dreaded triple turn, twist, swoop, and grab on the trapeze without a net.
9: Oh, but my hair's such a mess.
11: No, no. Rudy, you mustn't do it.
9: Oh, I must, Tanya, for your sake.
11: But I'm not worth it.
9: Are you? Then I'll do it just to show off.
11: That's right.
10: If you fail, you must leave the circus, and I shall marry Tanya.
11: Very well.
10: Give and take, that's very...
0: That night, the show began as usual. Colonel Force strode into the ring and cracked his whip.
10: Oh, blast, I've cracked it.
0: Then he slapped his thighs.
10: Naughty little thigh.
0: And then he got on with it.
10: Ladies and gentlemen, we present the amazing, the incredible, the unbelievable, Percy the Performing Tortoise. For his first trick tonight, Percy the Performing Tortoise will leap through this flaming hoop into this blasted...

0: For his first trick tonight, Percy the Performing Tortoise will leap through this flaming hoop into this blasted bucket. Here he goes. Percy the Tortoise. Well, we'll come back to Percy a little later on. And now we present the lovely Amanda with her two performing dogs and a bucket of cold water. Meanwhile, backstage.
1: Oh, Rudy, you mustn't do it. Not the triple turn, twist, swoop, grab, miss, scream and thud.
2: I must. Wish me luck.
3: Au revoir.
1: Oh, Boffo, the sad-faced clown.
4: Yes.
1: I only hope he can do it.
4: You'll soon find out. Look, he's climbing up the ladder to the trapeze. Here he goes.
1: One!
5: Two!
1: Three! He's done it! He's caught the trapeze in his teeth.
6: Curses.
1: Oh, how brave he looks up there, hanging on by his teeth. Are you all right, Rudy?
0: And now, my darling Tanya, with Rudy out of the way, you and I can marry. And so they all lived happily ever after.
1: Just a minute. I'm not marrying him.
0: Come on, of course you are. The story's over. Let's get to the boozer. Come on.
1: I can't marry the Colonel because I'm already married to Boffo the Clown.
0: Oh, that's not fair.
2: You mean we've got to drag the story out for another 5 minutes? The pubs will be shut.
0: Oh, go on, hurry up and finish the story. Make it quick.
2: All right, well, they can all get killed off by an escaped rhinoceros.
1: Yes.
0: Moment up rushed Peppy, the old circus hand. Colonel, Colonel, the rhinoceros has escaped. Look, here it comes.
1: Look, a huge, ugly... a huge, ugly beast thundering towards us.
7: Baggy and old and wrinkled and hideous.
8: He does! What can it be?
7: I don't believe it.
8: It can't be!
7: It is! It is a rhinoceros!
0: Yes, it is a rhinoceros.
1: Gone away.
0: Good. Well, what do we do now?
2: Oh, I don't know. Suppose we just hang about until Lady Constance arrives.
1: Whee!

0: again, you see. I am your fairy prune mother. For Lady Seek.
1: Our fairy prune mother?
0: Yes, I have come to save the circus and to marry you.
1: To marry me?
0: Certainly not. I have come to marry that gorgeous Mr. Hatch.
1: Me? Oh, no, there must be some mistake. I'm only the narrator. I need to do the boring bits.
0: Oh, come to me, my little passion flower.
1: Shake your hands off.
0: I can't. It's only my left leg that I'm screwed.
1: Leave me alone.
0: Marry me.
1: You've got a fat chance.
0: Thank you.
1: Look, you're fat and you're old and ugly. Go away.
0: Oh. Is that the way you feel? It's not much fun anyway. You're not the only one, you know. There are plenty more fish in the sea. That's it. I'll marry a haddock. We'll have a whale of a time at my place. I'm still an attractive young woman. I'm only 23. 48 and 196. Not appreciated here. One day I'll find someone who knows how to treat me properly. Preferably a plastic surgeon.
2: And then a strange thing happened. Lady Constance's ears began to grow and grow, bigger and bigger, until at last she had ears 6 feet long. Then she flapped her ears, rose slowly off the ground, and flew away.
3: She's turned into a Dumbo jet.
1: And that, believe it or not, is the end of our story. It may not have much to do with circus folk, but at least it's got rid of Lady Constance forever.

0: In that edition of I'm Sorry, I'll Read It Again, the cast were as follows. Arthur, the educated aardvark, Timbrook Taylor. Geronimo de Gibbon, Graham Garden. The bearded lady, David Hatch. Attila the Hun, Joe Kendall. And Bill Oddie was played by two pumas in a skin. The two pumas in a skin also wrote the song. The music was provided by Dave Lee and his Tea Time Bandoliers. And Lee and Cohen arranged the music and my hair. Miss Kendall's wardrobe was created by Madame Chi-Chi's Carpenter's Workshop. So it's goodbye until you hear once again the magic words.
1: It's I'm Sorry, I'll Read It Again.

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0: I'm crunching my polo, dear Liza, dear Liza. 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
1: The nicest thing about the mint with the hole is that it's smooth and never crumbles. 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
0: I can't. 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

0: present Arthur Lowe, John LeMessurier, and Clive Dunn in Dad's Army. The Godiva Affair, featuring John Laurie, Arnold Ridley, and Ian Lavender, with this week's guest Bill Pertwee, Frank Williams, Larry Martin, Julian Orchard, and Molly Sugden. Here is the news, and this is John Snagg reading it. The war continues to be fought on land, sea, and in the air, and the supreme efforts of our armed services are beginning to prick the pomposity of Adolf Hitler and the Third Reich. In England, everything metal, right down to housewives' saucepans, has been turned into guns or aeroplanes. Down on the south coast at Warmington-on-Sea, Captain Mannering is addressing his unit.
1: Right, men. Now, as I told you last night, I intend to devote the rest of this evening's parade to discussing our contribution to the Warmington Spitfire Fund procession next Saturday. As you know, the object of the exercise is to raise a further £2,000, which the town still needs before it can buy its first Spitfire. Summers?
2: Yes, sir?
1: I don't want anyone outside our own ranks to know what we're planning until the actual day. So, before we start our rehearsal, are you quite sure that there's no one else on the premises?
2: Quite sure, sir.
1: What about the doors?
2: They're all locked.
3: Oh, I'm glad about that. I don't fancy the idea of people rushing in and trying to put us out of our misery.
1: Enough of that defeatist talk. I know we're not exactly the Huddersfield Choral Society, but all we need is sufficient rehearsal.
4: What 5 years might do it.
1: Now, before we start, a word about costumes. I've been giving the matter a good deal of thought, and I think that the most suitable attire would be simple Cornish yokel smocks.
5: Where are we going to get them from?
3: From a simple Cornish yokel.
1: Get walked up. As it is called the floral dance, I suggest we should also wear a garland of flowers.
6: How pretty.
5: I don't think I'll be able to have flowers right under my nose like that. It'll bring on my hay fever. And I won't be able to sing.
4: You can't sing, no, son, so I wouldn't worry about it.
5: Be quiet.
1: Now, on Saturday, when we've completed our rendition of the Cornish floral dance, we will need someone to collect money from the crowd.
3: Blimey, you'll deserve a medal for bravery.
1: I shall ignore that remark, Walker. By way of a sort of extra excitement, I've arranged to hire a small horse's head from a firm of theatrical costumers in Eastbourne, and this will be worn by the person collecting the money.
4: Bottom!
1: I beg your pardon?
4: Bottom, sir. I expect the horse's head was worn by the fella that played in Shakespeare's Midsummer Night's Dream, eh?
1: Oh, I see. Uh-huh. Yeah. Quite probably. Anyway, on this occasion, it will be worn by Sergeant Wilson, who will be collecting the money from the crowd.
2: I don't think I really like the idea of asking strangers for money.
1: No, don't be silly. Perfectly simple. Hmm? All you've got to do is gallop around the edge of the crowd and pull open the horse's mouth. And left for the money.
2: Is that all?
1: No, not quite. While you're doing it, you'll make jocular remarks.
2: Mm. What sort of jocular remarks?
1: Oh, I don't know. You could say, har, har, har, give till it hurts, har, har, har.
2: Har, har, har, give till it hurts, har, har, har.
7: Permission to comment, sir. If we're going to collect £2,000, you'll have to be a bit more jocular than that, sir.
5: I know. Why can't he say, we need Spitfires to beat the Hun, put money in my mouth and it goes to my tum.
1: Yes. Very good. Well, anyway, we better start rehearsing. Now, have you all got your sheet music for the Cornish floral dance?
4: I'll have that.
1: Good. Now, most of you know the tune. It's very simple. In fact, the first bit's nearly all on one note, like this. La la la la la la la la la la la la la. See?
2: Mm-hmm.
1: Right, Wilson. Just play the tune through for them in single notes, right?
2: Sorry, sir. That note seems to be broken.
1: And play the next one to it.
2: No, that's not the right note.
1: All right, play one like it.
2: Well, there isn't one like it in this part of the keyboard.
1: Now, look, Wilson. Don't you try and blind me with science.
2: Tell you what, sir, I can manage it an octave lower.
1: Well, do that, then.
2: Right.
1: Right. Let's take this bit first, shall we? All together. One, two.
8: As I walked along the sky, stars in heaven were shining bright, far away from the moonlight.
1: That doesn't seem to be quite right.
5: You know, I think it's a teeny-weeny bit low.
2: Shall I try it a teeny-weeny bit higher?
1: Yes, yes, please do.
2: All right, here we go again, then.
1: One, two. As I walk along, I far too high.
9: You don't want the one below.
1: Or the one up there. The one in the middle.
4: Oh, I can't stand any more of this. Listen to me and I'll give it a hint. As I walked home in the summer night when stars in heaven were shining bright.
1: There, how's that, eh?
7: Terrible. The wrong key, you see. It should be fa, fa,
5: fa. Oh, no, no, Mr. Jones, it's got to be much harder than that. It's got to be
4: I think it should be lower. Fa, fa, fa.
1: Will you all be quiet? Be quiet.
4: Anyway, in the wild and lonely islands, my homeland, a piano isn't needed. The wind in the heather gives us the key. It's the wind. The wind.
3: Well, go and take some bicarbonate of soda. All right.
1: Now, let's carry on, shall we?
2: Sir, I think I found out what's wrong with the piano.
1: Yeah.
2: Just a minute. There you are. Yes. See, there's something blocking the notes.
1: It's a bottle of whiskey.
2: Yeah.
1: Walker, does this belong to you?
10: In a way, yeah.
1: How dare you use the vicar's piano for illegal purposes? Get rid of that bottle.
3: Well, if you say so. Mind you, it's a pity. It's the whiskey you ordered last week.
1: You, what?
2: What shall I do with it, sir?
1: Just put it out of sight for the time being. Now, let's take it from the top, shall we? Yeah. Now, we need someone for the solo. Born from afar on the gentle breeze.
7: Permission to speak, sir?
1: Yeah.
7: I'd like to volunteer to be born from afar on the gentle breeze.
1: All right. Everybody ready? One, two.

0: the gentle breeze, joined in the murmur of summer sea. Distant towns.
1: Jerry.
2: What's the matter, sir?
1: You came in too soon.
2: Oh, sorry, sir.
1: Let's try it again. From into the sweet and scented air. One, two.
3: Into the sweet and the scented air of a quaint old Cornish town.
0: Fall from far a gentle breeze, join the murmur of summer sea. The distant days of an old.
2: I'm sorry, sir, I was born too soon again.
1: Yes.
4: Premature love, sir.
1: Yeah, all right, don't you start, Fraser. I think we'll go on to the next bit. I thought I could hear the curious tone of the cornet, clarinet, and big trombone. Fiddle, cello, big bass drum, bassoon, flute, and euphonium. Now, I think we'll split this up. Godfrey, you take the cornet and clarinet.
5: Cornet and clarinet, yes, sir.
1: Fraser, big trombone.
4: Aye, sir.
1: Pike, you take the fiddle and the cello.
6: All right, Mr. Menreen.
1: And something amusing you, Wilson.
5: Well, yeah, I'm just thinking, sir, wouldn't it be better if Walker was on the fiddle? See what I mean?
1: Walker, you take the big bass drum.
7: Righto, sir, big bass drum.
1: Jones, bassoon and flute.
2: Oh, thank you, sir. I'm glad to see you've not usurped your trust in me, sir.
1: We're one short. No one to do the euphonium.
7: Why don't we split it up, Mr. Menreen? Jonesy can be to you, I'll be the phony, and Pikey can be the un.
1: Any more remarks like that, and I'll send you home. Now, for the time being, I will do the euphonium. Right. Are we ready? One, two.
3: I thought I heard the curious tone
4: of the cornet, clarinet,
2: big trombone,
0: fiddle, cello,
2: bassoon, flute.
7: Here, hang on, that was my big bass drum.
1: What do you think they're doing?
2: I'm sorry, Mr. Manning. I'm afraid I'm not quite myself tonight.
1: I think we'll leave it at that for this evening. We'll have another go tomorrow. You can dismiss now. Alec Jones, what's the matter with you? You don't seem to be able to concentrate this evening.
2: I know, sir. I'm afraid I cannot cover it up any longer, sir. I'm in a highly nervous state.
1: Well, you'd better come in the office. Wilson, I'd like you in on this, please.
5: Coming, sir.
1: Sit down, Jones.
2: Thank you, Mr. Menreen.
1: Now, what's the matter? Got some trouble at home?
2: No, sir, got trouble away from home.
1: Well, you know what they say? Trouble shared is a trouble halved. You'd better tell us about it.
2: Well, sir, it's a very delicate matter, you see. It's Mrs. Fox.
1: Mrs. Fox?
2: Yes, sir, she's a widow lady, and we both have a certain arrangement. Recently, we have been walking out together.
1: Walking out where?
2: All over the place.
1: Oh.
2: On Saturday nights, I take a couple of chops round to her place and we have supper together. And afterwards, we sit and listen to In Town Tonight.
1: Mm.
2: And when the man says, "Carry on, London," I go home. See, sir, there's nothing like, you know, like that between Mrs. Fox and myself. It's purely a Teutonic affair.
1: Yes. I can't really see what all this has to do with your lack of concentration tonight.
2: Well, recently, you see, sir, Mrs. Fox's affection has been taken by another.
1: Ah, who?
2: Mr. Upton, the town clerk.
1: Town clerk?
2: Her head has been turned by the gay life that he's showing her. Old time dancing at Pevensey Bay. Whist drives in Eastbourne. What can I offer? I'm but a simple butcher.
1: Well, I appreciate your problem, Jones, but I don't really think that I can help.
2: You could speak to her for me, sir.
1: Oh, no. I couldn't possibly interfere.
2: You must, sir. You must. Look, now, I've written down her phone number. I know I can rely on you not to spread it around.
1: Yes, but I mean this is...
2: Please speak to her, Mr. Manreen. Otherwise, I should be a broken man. And after all, sir, what use is a broken large corporate to you?
1: Well, Wilson, what do you make of that?
5: I'm not really sure, sir. What are you going to do?
1: I don't. Suppose I could talk to her. Perhaps I ought to point out what sort of a man this town clerk is. Yes, I'll give her a ring tomorrow. Arrange a meeting. Now, I wonder where the best place would be.
5: Well, there's a telephone in your office at the back, so you could... could use that.
1: I'm not talking about making the call. I'm talking about the rendezvous.
5: Oh, I see. I'm sorry, sir.
1: Ought really to be in a relaxed sort of atmosphere.
5: Mm.
1: And on neutral ground. I know. Over morning coffee at the Marigold Tea Rooms.
6: Now, look, sir, there's a table for two over there by the aspidistra.
1: Ah, yes. Yes, that'll do. You know, Wilson, I didn't realize this place was going to be quite so busy as it is. Doesn't do for a man in my position to be seen in a public place with a flashy woman like her. In a small town like this, tongues wag, you know. Tongues wag. Look out. I think this is her now. You'd better go and sit somewhere else.
6: Yeah, all right, sir. Yes, yes. Good luck.
8: Hello, Mr. Mannering.
1: Good morning, Mrs. Fox.
8: No, I hope I'm not late.
1: No. Please sit down.
8: Thank you.
1: Now then, Mrs. Fox.
8: Yes, Mr. Mannering.
1: I've asked you to meet me here today to discuss a very delicate matter.
8: Yes, Mr. Mannering.
1: You'll have to excuse my hesitancy. But I find things which are concerned with the emotions very embarrassing.
8: Oh, you needn't be shy with me, Mr. Mannering.
1: Thank you. The fact is, Mrs. Fox, you're a very attractive woman. Particularly to older men.
8: You're attractive too, Mr. Mannering.
1: Well, that's really got nothing to do with it.
8: Oh, but you are, you are.
1: Well, we won't argue about it. The point is, Mrs. Fox, you've had Mr. Jones as an admirer for some years, and now you have another.
8: Oh, Mr. Mannering.
1: I realize, of course, that being a public figure, this new admirer is of great attraction to you.
8: Oh, yes, Mr. Mannering, he is indeed.
1: Jones, on the other hand, is just a simple butcher. But he's a fine figure of a man, with a full head of grey, distinguished hair, whereas your other admirer is, not to put too fine a point on it, bald.
8: Mr. Mannering, you know what they say about bald-headed men.
1: No, what do they say? Apologies. Jones, a very loyal member of my platoon, and I don't want him hurt.
8: We won't hurt him, Mr. Mannering.
1: We?
8: Mr. Jones can have Mondays and Saturdays, and you can have Tuesdays and Fridays.
1: I'm talking about Mr. Upton, the town clerk. Have you forgotten about him?
8: No, of course not. He can have Wednesdays.
1: What?
9: Excuse me, Mr. Mannering.
1: Oh. You, Pike.
9: What exactly do you want, boy? Mrs. Mannering's on the phone. Well, I told her that you were out having coffee with Mrs. Fox and...
1: Stupid boy. I tell you, Wilson, that woman, that dreadful woman, actually thought that I had amorous intentions towards her.
6: How awfully embarrassing for you, sir.
1: And to crown it all, when Elizabeth phoned up, that stupid boy Pike told her I was having coffee with Mrs. Fox. It was hell to pay when I got home. On top of all that, she rang me 12 times at the bank today. She rings again this evening during the parade. I want you to tell her I'm not here. Do you understand?
6: Yes, all right, sir.
2: Evening, Captain Mannering, Sergeant Wilson.
6: Yeah. Hello, Joseph.
2: I'm sorry to have to use your personal door and come through the office like this, Mr. Mannering. The main door into the hall appears to be shut and not open.
1: Yes, that's all right, Jones.
2: By the way, sir, I'd like to thank you for speaking to Mrs. Fox. I'm sure you had a great effect on her.
6: Yes, I'm quite sure he did.
10: Sorry, come in this way, Captain.
9: Oh, I'm sorry.
10: The hall door's unlocked.
9: Mr. Rogers shouted at us and told us to go away.
1: I'll sort this out.
11: If that's you, Napoleon, keep out!
6: Oh, Lord, it sounds like Hodges again. I really do think that man is dreadfully uncouth.
1: Yes. What do you think he's playing it?
6: Well, it is his night to have the hall, sir.
1: I know that. No need for him to lock all the doors. Anyway, we'd better get started. Fraser, put the Lewis gun on the desk here, will you?
10: Righto, sir. Oop, there he is.
1: Thank you. Right, Jones. I want you to show the men how to strip the Lewis gun down in 2 minutes.
2: Very good, sir.
1: Well, go on.
12: And why haven't you started?
2: You told me to do it in 2 minutes. I'll wait till that time has eloped.
12: No. I didn't mean wait 2 minutes. I meant do it in 2 minutes. Straight away.
2: You'll get me a bit confused.
12: Oh, get on. Now, the rest of you watch very carefully.
13: Hold on. All right.
9: Uncle Arthur.
5: What is it, Frank?
9: I've just been having a look through the keyhole into the hall. It's full of naked ladies.
5: What? Stupid, Frank. Just pay attention to what Jones is doing.
9: It's true, I tell you. Have a look for yourself. Come on, have a look, have a look.
5: All right. Very well. I'm quite sure you're a mistake, but... Good heavens.
2: Oh. Now, be very careful when you get to the breach.
9: Shall we tell Mr. Menin about the girls, Uncle Arthur?
5: Well, I really don't know.
12: Answer the phone, Wilson, will you?
5: Yeah, all right, sir. Yes. Hello, Warmington. Warmington 333.
12: Hurry up, Jones. You've only got 30 seconds left.
5: Yep. Oh, good evening. Just a minute. It's Mrs. Mannering, sir.
12: Elizabeth?
5: Yes.
12: I told you to tell her I'm not here.
5: Yes, of course. I'm so sorry, sir. Hello, Mrs. Mannering. I'm terribly sorry to have kept you, but I'm afraid Mr. Mannering isn't here.
14: You, Mr. Mannering, I'm here.
12: Oh,
5: all right, sir. Yes.
12: Oh, really? My wife's bound to have heard that.
2: I wouldn't be surprised if they had it off Beachy Head.
14: Lovely evening, isn't it?
12: Not here, Mrs. Fox. What do you think you're doing, bursting into my lectures like this?
14: No, I'm sorry, Mr. Mannering. I'm just passing through to get to the hall. I'll be out of your way in a minute. Mr. Upton, you! It's only little me!
12: Little?
2: Who's she kidding?
14: Can you let me in?
15: Coming, Mrs. Fox.
16: Oh, hello, my dear. Come in. You're just in time.
14: Oh, good. I didn't want to keep you waiting.
2: Mr. Mannering, stop him, Mr. Mannering. What's he doing in there?
12: I don't know, Jones, but I intend to find out. Come on, Wilson.
5: All right, sir.
12: Let's have the next girl, then. Good Lord, Wilson. Look at all these girls.
5: Yes, I am, sir.
12: Well, don't keep staring at them. Get them covered up.
5: What with?
12: Mike, you better go back in the office.
9: Why?
12: Don't argue, boy. Just shut your eyes and go.
2: Oh, dearly, Captain Mannering, all this fuss over a few girls.
12: I'm surprised at you, Vicar, getting mixed up in something like this. Half-naked girls. Good Lord, before we know what's happening, the whole thing could develop into a modern... think of me and Gomorrah.
2: Sort of.
12: I beg your pardon.
2: And Gomorrah. Genesis chapter 19, verse 24.
12: Oh, yes. Right. Hodges, what's the meaning of this?
17: Look, Napoleon, just buzz off, will you? This is my night about the all, so this is none of your business.
12: Of course it's my business. You've no right to have half-naked girls in my headquarters. Especially without asking me.
17: Well, I didn't know you wanted to come and watch.
12: How dare you?
2: How many times must I remind you, Mr. Mannering, that it is my church hall, and I have given permission to these charming ladies to be here?
14: Oh, Mr. Upton, shall I change into my swimming costume now?
12: Oh.
2: I didn't think I could stand the shock.
16: Certainly, my dear. Go and get changed. I'll show you the way.
2: He's at it again, Mr. Mannering. Mrs. Fox doesn't need to be shown the way to put her costume on.
12: He's not going to show her how to put it on. He's going to show her where to put it on.
2: Even worse.
12: Go be quiet, girl. Hodges, I demand an explanation.
17: Oh, keep your ear on. We're just choosing a girl for next Saturday to play the part of Lady Godiva in the procession.
12: Oh, I see. Lady Godiva?
17: Yes, it's a tribute to the brave city of Coventry.
16: Mrs. Fox won't be a moment.
12: Mr. Town Clerk, do I understand that one of these young ladies is going to ride bear through the streets of Warmington-on-Sea?
16: That is correct, Mr. Mannering. The girl won't actually be bear, of course. She'll wear a fleshings.
5: It's quite all right, sir. You see, they're all over body tights. You see... Perfectly respectable.
12: All over body tight?
17: Yeah. We're not living in Victorian times, you know.
14: Mr. Upton, could I have a word in your ear?
16: Certainly, my dear.
14: Now, where do you see it's like this?
2: He's doing it again, Mr. Mannering. He's doing it again. Stop him. You've got to stop him, Mr. Mannering.
12: Will you be quiet, Jones? Not here, Mr. Upton. I demand...
16: Just one moment, Miss Manning. I think we have a solution. Now, you don't want one of these young girls as Lady Godiva, do you? Yes. Now, it has just been pointed out to me that Lady Godiva Learfleet was, in fact, a woman of mature years. So, in the cause of historical accuracy, I suggest that Lady Godiva should be, Mrs. Fox.
15: No, no!
16: Now, quiet, quiet, please, quiet. Mrs. Fox will be perfectly respectable, covered from top to toe in fleshings, and wearing a wig of long golden tresses.
4: Oh, and... you'll never cover her up with long golden tresses. You'll need a bell tent.
12: Just a minute, Elizabeth. Come in.
5: Oh, I'm so sorry, sir. I didn't realize you were on the phone.
12: Come in, Wilson. I won't be a moment.
5: All right, sir.
12: No, Elizabeth. Of course... No, I haven't rung off. I've just been waiting for you to stop talking. Yes, Elizabeth. No, Elizabeth. It was the town clerk, Mr. Upton, who decided that Lady Godiva should be played by somebody more mature. But by somebody of rather more ample proportions. What? Yes, I know that you have more ample proportions than Mrs. Fox. But you're not Lady Godiva, are you? Hello. Oh. He's having a chat to the little woman.
5: Oh, I see. What little woman?
12: My wife, of course.
5: Come in.
2: Mr. Manring.
12: What now?
2: I've lost her, Mr. Manring.
12: What are you talking about, Jones?
2: Mrs. Fox, I've lost her. Ever since the town clerk asked her to be Lady Godiva, her head's been turned completely right round. And what am I going to do?
12: I'm afraid this is what comes of women interfering in men's affairs. But have you thought, Jones, that perhaps losing Mrs. Fox like this is the best thing that could have happened? Just think how you'd feel if you saw your lady friend riding through the streets of Warmington, clad only in her...
4: Fleshings.
12: Thank you, Pipe. I know how I would feel if it was anyone close to me. If you'd take my advice, Jones, let sleeping dogs lie.
2: Let sleeping dogs lie. Thank you, sir. Here, Pikey.
16: Yeah?
2: What the dog's got to do with it?
12: Well, Wilson, here we are. This is the big day.
5: Yes, sir, yes.
12: Right, men, now can I have your attention for a moment, please? Now, some of you may be wondering why we're hiding here behind the drawn blinds of the function room of the Marigold Tea Rooms.
4: No, sir, after 2 years under your command, nothing comes as a surprise anymore.
12: Now, the plan is this. As soon as the end of the procession has gone past, Jones will open the door, and we will burst out of the tea rooms into the street, form up, and sing the Cornish floral dance.
18: I'm not sure I'm awfully good at bursting out of tea rooms.
12: Just have to do the best you can, Godfrey.
9: Hey, here comes the procession now, Mr. Manreen.
12: Right, Pike. Don't pull the blind back like that. People will see in. Who can that be?
7: Sounds like a back door, Mr. Manreen. I'll see who it is.
12: Thank you, Walter.
2: Mrs. Fox, what's happened?
14: It was terrible, terrible.
2: There, Mrs. Fox, don't upset yourself. You're with your little Jack now.
12: No time for all that now. What's the matter, Mrs. Fox? What's happened?
14: Oh, it was terrible, Mr. Mannering, terrible.
12: Oh, don't start all that over again. What's this about?
14: Well, I went to the town hall to change in one of the rooms,
12: yeah.
14: And I put my wig and fleshings on a chair while I went out to... Pardon my nose. I was only away for a moment, and when I came back, they were gone. Gone! Gone!
4: What a pity. We're not going to see Lady Godiva after all.
12: Oh, well, it's up to us now.
9: Wait a minute, Mr. Mannering. There is a Lady Godiva. I can see someone on the hall.
12: Pike, get away from that window. Let me have a look.
9: You told me not to pull the blind back just now.
12: Don't argue, boy. Get out of the way.
2: Mr. Mannering, don't look, sir. Don't look.
12: Oh, don't be absurd, Jones. You're not a child. Where is she? Oh, no. Oh, no. I don't believe it. Come. It is.
2: Speak to me, Mr. Manring. Oh, Mr. Manring, Come round at once.
18: I don't understand. Why has Mr. Mannering fainted?
2: Because Lady Godiva's been played by Mrs. Mannering.
5: What? Oh, the poor Mr. Mannering. He'll never get over the shock.
4: Aye, and neither will the horse.

0: In that episode of Dad's Army, based on the original television series by Jimmy Perry and David Croft, you heard Arthur Lowe as Captain Mannering, John LeMessurier as Sergeant Wilson, Clive Dunn, Corporal Jones, John Lawley, Private Fraser, Arnold Ridley, Private Godfrey, Ian Lavender, Private Pike, Bill Pertwee, Chief Warden Hodges, Frank Williams, the Vicar, Larry Martin, Private Walker, Julian Orchard, Mr. Upton, the Town Clerk, and Molly Sugden as Mrs. Fox. Additional music was provided by Dennis Gomm. The Godiva Affair was adapted for radio by Harold Snowd and Michael Knowles and produced by John Dials.
1: You know, some marmalades get some of their tang from added flavoring. While Robertson's Golden Shred gets all of its tang from Seville oranges. What would you rather have for breakfast? You know, some marmalades get some of their tang from added flavoring. Robertson's Golden Shred gets all of its tang from Seville oranges. What would you rather have for breakfast?

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1: Hello and welcome again to the News Quiz, which comes this week from the Grand Theatre, Blackpool. 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
2: A car was deliberately set on fire in Tunbridge last Tuesday night. It took firefighters 45 minutes to deal with the blaze. The car was gutted.
1: Thanks to Ben Matthews for that. Let's meet the teams now. Please welcome first on my right, Linda Smith and Marcus Brigstock. And opposite them on my left, Jeremy Hardy and Armando Iannucci. Linda, the easiest question. Who said ta-ra to tally-ho?
3: This is the House of Commons. They have voted in a huge majority against hunting with dogs, and I believe beagles are involved as well. But basically, fox hunting is going to be outlawed, and they're not. The countryside don't seem to be taking it lying down, really. They're going mad, saying it's going to be unenforceable in rather a sinister way.
4: The police said that. The police said we can't enforce this law.
3: But they can't enforce many of them, really. You might know if you've ever been burgled.
4: Yeah, I know. I mean, how are the police supposed to spot 150 people wearing red blazers riding on horses, blowing horns very loudly? I mean, that could be anybody.
5: There will be a big backlash, though, because, of course, they're a very close-knit family, the Countryside Alliance.
6: But if they say that they're going to break the law by continuing to fox hunt, that means it will be legal to chase fox hunters with police dogs and horses all across the country.
7: Yeah. Which would be great, because I think fox hunters are pests.
4: And there's no foxes in the countryside. They all live in London.
7: Do they all commute?
4: Yeah. The countryside is too expensive. They've all moved into London.
7: And the train carriage is full of foxes, right? And they draw into London, they get out and they say they treat them as like animals in there. Packed in 50 foxes to a carriage. But what was this sort of, because Blair wanted a sort of compromise.
3: A
7: halfway measure.
3: He tried this licensing, and the fox hunts that could get a license would be the ones that could prove that hunting them down with dogs and tearing them to pieces wasn't the cruelest way of doing it. That there was a crueler way.
6: You could put speed bumps in forests and just
3: slow them down a bit.
6: Give the foxes a fighting chance.
4: Badger baiting license would be cheaper because badgers are black and white, whereas foxes are colour.
5: They've got all the animal rights people over a barrel, because basically people who hunt have effectively said, if you ban it, we're going to murder all the hounds that we've got. So if you stop us from killing one fox, we'll kill about 800 hounds. So think on, you veggie scum.
6: Why don't we just have clay fox hunting? If you can have... get a clay fox. Let it go. And it won't go very far, and just jump on it.
1: House of Commons has voted in favour of a complete ban on hunting. Beagles that have been used as hunting dogs have become so anxious about the outcome, they've all taken up smoking again. Prince Charles angered anti-hunt protesters when he arrived at Carisfort Village wearing a fox fur on his head. He explained that he told his valet the day before that he was going to Carisfort, and the valet had said, "Wear the fox hat." Marcus, who will still need you when you're 4 score and 10?
5: Government will need anyone when they're 4 score and 10 to still be working. This is basically they've said that people should be allowed or made to work until until they're 70. Old people should just keep working. And I think 20-year-olds should be able to draw a sort of pension. Because the old people are quite happy working anyway, frankly. No, they've been doing it for years. They're good at it. They're experienced. They're keen. And the last thing they want is an unfair dismissal based on their age. And so 20-year-olds should be allowed to sit about in slippers eating biscuits and saying that wars used to be nice.
4: We're not going to be allowed to retire until we've just got enough strength left to dissolve a Werther's original if we keep our mouths shut tight and the heating turned up for full.
3: I actually saw that in action recently. I was in Bexhill-on-Sea and I saw a poster for a band that was touring that must be 300 years old now. Yeah. The Bachelors. Their tour was called The Bachelors in Their Live and Well Tour. Aww. I thought, who's on next week? Val Doonigan and he's, you're not putting me in a bloody home tour.
4: The old are the new, young, the old are the new left, I thought, the peace movement.
3: Rebels without a short-term memory.
4: I know. You trace all the anarchist websites, they all lead back to a bowls club in Worthing.
3: Oh, it's a lovely game, bowls. Never any violence at bowls. It's a bit of a shame, really, because that would give it the frisson of excitement, I think.
6: You get a very slow streaker at bowls.
5: They run in a slight curve.
6: And then hit another streaker.
5: If they're good.
1: Trade Secretary Patricia Hewitt has announced a crackdown on age discrimination at work in the new retirement age of 70. The news that employers will no longer be able to sack people on the basis of age has been greeted with delight by Jimmy Savile. And outright terror by the bosses of Top of the Pops.
4: You know what I think about Jimmy Savile? If you look at him, he is the founder of hip-hop fashion, isn't he? My hole is in the hood there, fabulous there, with my homies there. You'll see. Bling, bling, there. All those years ago.
1: Our man, though, who's been Mussolini-ing in on the EU.
6: This is Silvio Berlusconi, which is Italian for right-wing nutter, who's currently president of Europe. And a lot of people were very worried about him. And he said, no, it will be fine. And day one, hour one, he's caused the biggest diplomatic crisis in Europe since the bombing of Dresden. Some German MEP was heckling him, saying, you are slightly right-wing. And he compared this German MEP to a Nazi concentration camp commandant. And afterwards, he said he was being ironic. In the same way that Mein Kampf was ironic. I've spent my whole life being embarrassed by the fact that Italian prime ministers change every month. And now I find myself actually praying that it will happen.
3: They did wheel out a few politicians from his party on television. And as soon as it got to the question of, well, don't you think he's been a rather an offensive oaf? They just suddenly pretend they didn't understand English. They just suddenly go, off, what off? I don't know. What's the matter, you, eh?
4: Just bringing out
3: why
4: the
3: you look so sad? Ah, shut up, your face.
5: There are some countries, aren't there, that can't really make the Germans were Nazis gags during the war. And Italy would pretty much be...
4: Yeah.
5: Pretty much the big one.
6: Were you looking at me, Pot? I speak as the son of a partisan.
4: Oh. So.
3: That's a lovely song, isn't it? Son of a partisan.
4: The only man who could ever reach me is the son of a partisan.
6: Anyway, I think the answer is Silvio Berlusconi.
4: You say that beautifully. Yes. How long have you been in our country?
6: I don't know if I've said this before. I used to produce this program, and we had about 12 years ago, and my first letter of complaint from a listener complained about references to the royal family and ended with the words, "And Iannucci." What sort of a name is that for the so-called British broadcasting?
1: Italian Prime Minister Silvio Berlusconi launched Italy's presidency of the European Union by comparing German MEP Martin Schulz to a Nazi camp commander. MEPs attacked Mr. Berlusconi, saying his outdated stereotyping belonged to World War II, before adding that, as an Italian, they were sure he'd be very soon making a rapid retreat. Jeremy, listen to this. Joe!

0: Jeremy, who's planning to lift the gay bar?
1: The government has actually decided to do something quite good, which is to introduce a kind of gay marriage. But, yeah, there's going to be a kind of registering thing. It's not exactly a marriage, so that gay couples have some of the same rights as married couples. Normally, heterosexual marriage, it's like the bloke says, yeah, whatever, flowers are fine, dress is fine, rings fine, yeah, caterer's fine, music's fine. Gay marriages, it's going to... Imagine fighting over the music. One wants Bach, the other one wants Oklahoma. You know, the catering, the flowers, the curtains. Do we want doves coming out or something? Or muscly men in hot pants jumping out of the tent? Gay weddings are going to be fantastic.
2: Well, the one that they've done, the one that was in the paper, made a big point of mentioning that both men wore cream suits, just in case people had forgotten they were gay.
1: But no, it's a good thing that basically they've improving human rights for gay people. This is probably controversial in Blackpool because it's not the sort of thing that's spoken of in Blackpool. It's like, oh, well, we've got both bachelors.
3: I don't think so, Jeremy. You can't have been to Blackpool recently.
1: Has it become gay?
3: Tower's not just for decoration.
1: Is Blackpool now the gay capital of Blackpool, then? Is it? Is it become?
3: Yeah.
1: Oh, that's good. I didn't know that. I haven't been there since last year. This was all fields then. So, are you all gay, then?
4: The upper tier are.
5: Behind you!
0: The proposals have been attacked by campaigner Peter Tatchell as a watered-down version of marriage, which is like an ordinary marriage, except you get to have sex now and again. We start round two with a cutting from the American self-help book called Cut the Clutter and Show the Stuff.
6: Based on our exhaustive research, we've identified four primary clutter types: the collector, the concealer, the accumulator, and the tosser.
0: Thanks to Colin McLaughlin for sending that in. Linda, which party has been speeding up this week?
3: The Tory party. They've come out with all these policies saying, we can drive the car really fast if we want on the motorway. They're going to change that. They're going to stop speed cameras unfairly catching people who are speeding. They're going to let us have drugs if we want drugs. Basically, they're like a divorced parent, really. They don't see that much of us, so they're trying to win back our affection with these lavish gifts, really. Because, they're so remote, they're worried about us, and, you know, they're giving us all these things and saying, and remember, Tony Blair isn't your real dad.
0: In their latest cunning ways to storm back to power, the Conservatives plan to win over voters with a promise to raise the motorway speed limit to 80 miles an hour. Shadow Transport Secretary Tim Collins announced that everything was now coming the Tories' way. Though this is probably because they're driving down the wrong carriageway. 2 points to Linda. Marcus, who is anti-auntie?
7: Ah, yes, well, this will be the Alistair Campbell thing, and I don't want to get the BBC into more trouble. So I'd just like to say on the record that Alistair Campbell is not a liar. He has not lied. He's got people to do that for him.
3: But he's a busy man.
7: He is a busy man. And a spiteful one, too. But this is, there's this big row with the BBC, and it's a smokescreen it was important about something about W.
3: Oh, he's got to you!
7: BMW. Saddam could drive a BMW into Israel within 45 minutes or something. I forget the details.
3: Well, actually, while we're on that subject, really, when you leave later on, if you could look under your seat, if you do find any weapons of mass destruction, could you send them to the government? Because they've looked everywhere. Simon, journalists are meant to be terrified of Alistair Campbell, aren't they? You're a journalist. Does he scare you?
0: No, but he's never hit me. No. Tonight on News Quiz, we'd like to offer an olive branch to Alistair Campbell and promise to spend the rest of the programme listing all the nice things we can say about the present government. So, good night! Campbell said the BBC report was flawed because it came from only one source, whereas the government's dossier on weapons of mass destruction came from at least two separate student exam papers.
7: How do you sex up a weapons report? That's bizarre. Ooh, Saddam's got weapons, you know, big throbbing missiles. They're huge, and he can last 45 minutes.
0: And now a change of mood on Radio 4. Armando, listen to this.

0: Armando, who published his accounts this week to Wales of Derision.
1: Well, the clue there is Wales and derision. Prince Charles published his accounts in an attempt to look like an ordinary bloke. He got all his press secretaries to say he doesn't own a fleet of sports cars. He's not a playboy. He doesn't have lots of yachts. He owns Cornwall, which is just the one county. Oh yes, and it revealed they had lots of servants, and he said that's quite normal. And he pays someone, I don't know, £15 million a year to be in charge of the paisley pattern on his pajamas and make sure that the paisley is sufficiently variegated to his pleasure, and to make sure that the cornflakes that breach the surface of the milk in his bowl do so at his favourite angle of 34 degrees.
0: Essential work. In a bid to offset criticism of his lifestyle, the Prince of Wales this week opened his accounts to public scrutiny. Charles, a keen horticulturalist, spent only £67,000 on gardening last year. He would like to have spent more, but was talked out of it by the begonias. Jeremy, which fragrant lady created a stink in court this week?
2: Oh, God, this is your woman, Archer. She had a facelift. We don't know which one. She did have a facelift, and she said she didn't want people to know she'd had a facelift. Well, you look at her before and after, and you think, if you don't want people to know you've had a facelift, don't have a facelift. This is the point. She looks like she's been savagely ironed.
3: And, well, she looks a bit like a Siamese cat walking into a storm, doesn't she?
2: Yeah. Actually, Archer must have had a facelift, because the whole of his face seems to have been pulled into his forehead. It's all sort of rude.
3: Yeah, it looks like an Austrian blind, he's got.
4: Because he's got parole, hasn't he? Has she just had the corners of her mouth curled up so she can pretend she's pleased to see him?
1: Is he going to be tagged? That'd be great, to make sure he doesn't commit perjury in the neighbourhood.
4: Why, he beeps every time he lies.
1: Yes.
4: Glad to be back. Beep, beep, beep, beep,
1: beep. I wrote a
3: Darling,
1: fantastic...
3: you look radiant. Beep, beep, beep, beep, beep, beep, beep, beep.
1: I wrote a fantastic book in prison. Beep, beep, beep, beep, beep, beep, beep. All right, a fantastic book. Beep, beep, beep, beep, beep, beep. Someone read me a fantastic
2: book. We can't say anything about her, though, because she's litigious and she's not in Chokey.
1: But does that mean if she's won, then we have got to pretend that we don't know she's had a facelift?
2: Yeah, it's all right. Not true. She's
1: we
2: just
1: mustn't
2: been using
1: talk about her facelift.
2: Yeah.
3: So if you met her, you'd have to say, "Oh, Mary, you're looking your age." Yeah.
0: According to evidence given by her former PA in the High Court, Lady Archer has gone to great lengths to hide the fact that she had a facelift. The former PA, Ms. Williams, claims huge legal bills have forced her to write about her work for the Archers. So the News of the World is disappointed to get her 1,000 words on My Night of Passion with Joe Grandy. Before we start the final round, here's a cutting from the Radio Times.
5: ITV1, 11:30. My favourite hymns. Richard Whiteley talks to Danny LaRue.
0: Thanks to John Davis for that. Linda, who's being financed for swatting up on flies?
3: Ah, now this is this gentleman in York who, he worked for 40 years for the Midland Bank and retired, and now his hobby is studying flies. And he's discovered this fly that everyone thought was extinct, and now he's going to study its life cycle, but it only lives 2 weeks. You know, he saw himself in this tradition of the English amateur naturalist, you know, and he was saying that, you know, when he was young, he liked bird watching, but once he had a family, there wasn't the time to go off bird watching all day. So he took to studying flies at family picnics. The poor kids, every week in the car. Come on, no, the abattoir again, in again, come on. Keep your sandwiches till we get there. I want a good swarm.
2: Sit there by the dog turd. Go on. Oh, get it on your shoe, for heaven's sake.
3: Oh, you're not trying to enjoy yourself.
0: Roy Crossley, a former bank official, has received a grant to monitor the life cycle of a rare species of fly. The fly was thought to have been extinct until two colonies were discovered. A small one in Wales and a very big one buzzing inside Alistair Campbell's hat. 2 points to Linda. Marcus, listen to this.

0: Marcus, what do you advise to do with your sperm?
1: Yeah, no, what it is, that is every sperm is sacred. And it's basically that there's been some medical research done to say that storing up your sperm, or not giving your sperm the opportunity...
2: You mean in Kilner jars, or like...
1: storing it where it starts.
2: Right.
1: This is tricky.
2: Natural habitat.
1: I'm trying to keep this round included, basically.
3: It's called...
1: Basically,
3: saving all your pocket money for a rainy day.
2: It means keeping your passion porridge in your love grenades. You know.
1: Yes, I think that's suitably euphemistic. No one will see what we're talking about. Yeah, basically, that...

0: Yes, I think that's suitably euphemistic. No one will see what we're talking about.
1: Yeah, basically, storing up your sperm doesn't make you any more fertile. If anything, it makes you less fertile. Because if it were true that, you know, if you had no release, it just, you had more and more, monks wouldn't be able to walk.
2: Do they? It's like divine space hoppers.
1: The report says basically that it's quality, not quantity, that's important. Right. And they've basically revealed that sperm really is a lot like pensions. It doesn't matter how long you leave it in there. When you try and get it out, you're always going to be disappointed.
3: Abstinence from sex does not necessarily help men produce better sperm, according to researchers in Israel. When couples have trouble trying to get pregnant, the man is asked to produce a specimen of semen. We can't use the word to describe this activity, but in case you're wondering what it is, imagine a football crowd chanting at the referee, "Who's the sperm donor in the black?" Jeremy, which salad could leave you in a daze?
2: Ours is a posh salad, Raymond Blanc. Was asked to come up with the most expensive salad ever. And you wanted to sneer at this because it was £648, but it did look really nice.
4: Do you get bread with that?
2: I don't think, well, dressing's extra probably. But,
1: yes, but if you ask for salad cream, he gets pretty pissed.
2: He would. Because I was brought up on the sort of British salad, which would be Sainsbury's Hawaiian-style coleslaw, which would have pineapple and bits of canoe in it. But, yeah, and he made this lovely thing, but it looked really nice.
4: Yeah. Well, it doesn't sound like one of my mum's salads.
2: No.
4: She used to boil them for 3 hours. And the cucumber was so thin you could read the people's friend through it.
2: We had cold baked beans in our salad. Cold baked beans and crisps. We did it in a hard-boiled egg. The radish that had done that thing. You know you can do that thing with a radish? Or you make the edge more jaggedy so as it can be used as a primitive weapon.
3: Salade croustillante, terre et mer. The 635 per plate salad created by top chef Raymond Blanc to launch National Salad Week. Promoters of the week describe it as Britain's greatest celebration of vegetables since the removal of hereditary peers from the House of Lords. Before we reveal the final scores, let's hear the cuttings the teams have brought along. Linda.
4: This cutting is from the Lincolnshire County News Monthly, and it was sent in by Christopher Padley. And it's an item about potentially harmful plants. Many garden and countryside plants can be poisonous and should be avoided. When eaten, some may cause mild illness, while a few can lead to severe poisoning. The safest approach is not to eat any plants listed as poisonous.
1: It's good advice. My cutting is sent in by Iris Bryce from Blissworth, and this is from Just Jazz magazine. A sad passing. What with all the sadness and anxiety with which the world is dealing at the moment, it is worth stopping to reflect on the death of a very important person which almost went unnoticed last week. Larry Laprise, the man who wrote the Hokey Cokey, died peacefully at the age of 93. The most traumatic part for his family was getting him into the coffin. They put his left leg in, and that's when the trouble started.
3: Amanda.
5: This is from Mrs. Janice Hick from the Newcastle Evening Chronicle. In the ads, it says, electric chair in working order, good condition, dark red.
3: Jeremy.
2: This is sent in by David Warwick from Chichester, and it's from the Radio Times. And it says, 12 a.m, L'Ennui, erotic comedy drama starring Charles Burling and Sophie Guillemin. A professor is intrigued when he witnesses a row between a couple in French with English subtitles.
3: Thank you all. Let's look at the final score. Linda and Marcus have a brilliant 15, but Jeremy and Armando have just won with 16 points. And before we leave you, here's an item from The Sun.
6: A study has found that girls in Playboy magazine between 1960 and 2000 were thin during economic boom times and curvy after a major bust.
3: Goodbye.

0: taking part in the news quiz were Linda Smith, Marcus Brigstock, Armando Iannucci and Jeremy Hardy. The chairman was Simon Hoggart, and the news is read by me, Charlotte Green. The chairman's script was written by Lucy Clark, Simon Littlefield, Dave Cohen and George Coles. And the producer was Simon Nichols.
1: You know, some marmalades get some of their tang from added flavouring. While Robertson's Golden Shred gets all of its tang from Seville oranges. What would you rather have for breakfast?
2: £31.5, £32, £33, £35, £40, and £10 is £50, and £50 is a pound. At first, when you are given change in new money, it may sound rather odd. So if you're puzzled by 31.5, 32, 33, 35, 40, and 10 is 50, and 50 is a pound, think decimal. Now there are 100 new pence in a pound. Think decimal. That way you'll find shopping simple.
3: Once upon a time there was an engineer. Choo-choo Charlie was his name, we hear. He had an engine and he sure had fun. He used good and plenty candy to make his train run.
4: Charlie says, love my good and plenty. Charlie says, really rings the bell. Charlie says, love my good and plenty. Don't know any other candy that I love so well.
5: You know, cats have minds of their own. That's why we love them. They really do know what they like.
6: Tibby.
5: Tibby, Tibby. Tibby the meat lover. And now he's easy to please with Kitty Cat Meat and Liver Dinner. All the meat he loves and tasty liver too. It might have been cooked specially for him. And Tabby, she's happier than ever. She likes both the Kitty Cat dinners.
7: Now from Kitty Cat. Fish and liver and meat and liver dinners for your cat. Cats know it's good for them.
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0: Thank you. Ladies and gentlemen, on Mr. Edwards' recent visit to Paris, he purchased in a small backstreet shop an amazing French manuscript.
1: Steady, Belgian.
0: No, not the one the customs confiscated. Oh.
2: The other one.
1: Oh, yes, of course. Yes. This document is of unique historic interest.
0: It will reveal to the world that the central idea of I was Monty's double is by no means a new one.
1: No, because the document is entitled J'étais le double de Napoléon.
0: For the benefit of any French people listening, that means I was Napoleon's double. Musique, s'il vous plaît.
3: It is the year 1815. Napoleon's army is regrouping for the final assault. Will Napoleon's star once more be in the ascendant? Tonight, as he dines with his marshals, he outlines his grand strategy.
1: Regardez la table, my brave ones. Heads down, look in. Now, this fish knife, that is the English. This gravy boat, that is the Prussians.
4: And where are we?
1: In the Mulligatawny. Mon generals, the situation is very noir. Our enemies are on both sides of us. When they attack, we shall be crushed between their forces as I crush this nut. Take this nut and give me a grape. Merci. As I crush this grape between my fingers.
5: Oh.
1: Mille pardon, Marshal Ney. What I used to call a whiff of grape shot, you know. In our position, Marshal, there is but one military expedient left. Take a Soviet.
6: What do I do with it?
1: Tie it on the end of your sword, push it out the window and wave it slowly to and fro.
7: No.
1: Josephine, this is most unexpected.
7: What is?
1: Hearing you say no.
7: I said no to the idea of surrender. I have a plan by which you may outwit your enemies. Can I have my postillion brought round to the front?
1: Could I have that again, please?
7: My postillion. Could I have it brought round to the front?
1: Well, not without major surgery. I promoted him to colonel.
7: My coach.
1: Is he your coach?
7: In my coach, there is a man whom I saw performing in a Paris theater. Napoleon, he is your double.
1: What?
7: Not only does he look exactly like you, but every movement he makes is the same movement you would make.
1: And you dared to come back in a closed coach with him? Bring in the dirty beast.
7: Very well. Entrez, monsieur.
0: Bonjour, all. Sorry I took so long in coming, but I... Well, that's funny. I was here all the time.
1: No, this is me.
0: What? But it is not possible. We are like two peas in a pod. Regard us in the mirror.
1: Parbleu, ma foi. Parma, bleu, and foi.
0: Oh, really?
1: Veritable pea in a pod. My word. How dare you have the impertinence to look like me? Qui êtes-vous?
0: Nobody at me. I look like this. I look like this because I once caught my face in a swing door.
4: Tell us something of yourself, monsieur.
0: I am by trade a performing actor. My name is Ladouce. Ernie Ladouce. My speciality, impressions of famous historical Frenchmen. My first...
8: Old man of river, the old man of river.
1: Who's that?
0: Paul Robespierre. My next...
9: Meow.
7: Who is that?
0: Debussy. You name him, I'll do him. Listen. Un, deux, trois, quatre, cinq.
1: What's that?
0: A French count. Do I get the job?
7: Do you not see, my lover? We can use him to hoodwink your enemies if we can make them think that he is you.
1: But of course, my word, you will be well rewarded, monsieur. I will make you a chevalier d'honneur.
0: Oh, that's with jam and liqueur, isn't it?
1: That's a crepe Suzette.
7: We will pay you well, 200 francs a day.
0: Well, you can't go wrong at 200 francs. I am at your service.
1: Then you start immediately, monsieur. Study my every mannerism. The way I walk, talk, eat, drink, smile, frown, cough, spit, curse, blind, and stand with one hand shoved inside my waistcoat. Do you want that again? Will you Will you find it difficult to impersonate me?
0: Not unduly. I have done animal impressions.
7: You shall stay at the Emperor's side every single moment for the next 24 hours.
1: Every moment?
7: Why not?
1: Not tonight, Josephine.
0: So I took on the role of the false Napoleon, the phony bony. I worked as I had never worked before, regularly. By using every trick of the actor's trade, I grew so like Napoleon that the only way you could tell us apart was to stand us together.
3: Napoleon could not believe such a deception should be carried off, but Josephine would have no arguments. In their boudoir the following evening, she expressed her confidence and delight.
7: Napoleon, mon vieux, this man Ladouce is even better than I thought. The only person in the world who can tell you apart is me. Why do you smile, ma chérie?
0: Just thoughts.
2: So, to that fateful morning when the grand deception reached its climax, Napoleon and his double conferred in the shadow of the chateau.
1: This is it, mon double. Now you know the plan?
0: Oui, mon emperor. Josephine and I depart from the chateau as though we are going on a picnic.
1: You have everything necessary?
0: Oui, mon emperor. 4 cheese and tomato sandwiches, 2 hard-boiled eggs, and a pair of water wings engraved with the imperial initials NBG.
1: Napoleon Bonaparte, General.
0: Oh.
1: Your movements will be observed by the enemy. See yon solitary figure who sits on his horse, gazing down on us from yonder hill.
7: It is the Duke of Wellington. When he sees us leave, he will think Napoleon is taking the day off. So he will immediately follow to see where we are going.
1: And with him gone, the British will be without a leader. I shall creep my lads round the other side of the hill, and then I shall cut through the British troops like this knife cuts through this hard-boiled egg. Through this hard... Josephine.
7: Yes, my lover.
1: Give him the eggs. You have the sandwiches. Now get into the carriage and on your way. Marshals of France.
5: How are you, sir?
1: Only 2 of you. You must aid the deception by waving them goodbye.
5: Ah oui, mon frère. Bye-bye, Napoleon.
0: Bye-bye, y'all.
5: Have a lovely picnic. Don't stay in the water if it's cold.
7: Leave the door on the latch.
5: Bye-bye.
1: Enjoy yourself.
5: Résistez-vous. Don't lose your sandals.
1: What was all that about? They are gone. Their horses' hooves have disappeared in the distance. And what of Wellington?
4: He has been looking at them through his glasses. See, now he puts spurs to his horse and he's trotting after them.
1: Leaving the British leaderless. It's worked. We'll slaughter him.
4: Ah oui, mon empereur.
1: I can't lose now.
4: No, mon empereur.
1: This will be Napoleon's greatest victoire. Wait a minute. I must make a note of the particulars for my memoirs. Now, what did you say the name of this place is?
4: This place?
1: Yes.
4: Waterloo.
2: The last scene of our story takes place aboard the HMS Bellerophon en route for the island of Elba. In the rat-infested hold, 3 figures lie chained together. As the bilge water laps about them, one breaks the silence.
7: Well, I still say it was a good idea.
1: Oh, shut up.
0: But, Emperor, where did it go wrong? I was your double, all right. I was the image of you.
7: And Wellington followed us. I saw him.
1: You saw him? Haven't you realized yet?
0: What?
1: That was Wellington's double.

0: Listen here to what I say. It'll help you on that judgment day. Just open up all your doors and let the light of love come in.
1: Hallelujah!
0: Say a prayer for every day till happiness, friends, comes your way. Just open up all your doors and let the light of love come in.

0: It's all your glasses, please. Good night now. Come on, come on. I out with you. How'd you go? That's a lot. Rosie!
1: Hello!
0: I just realised something. Mr. Glum ain't been in tonight. First time in 18 years. Oh, well, I'll bolt the doors. That's better.
2: Open up! Open up! Open up the front door! Open up the back door! Open up! There's been an hideous accident!
0: All right.
3: Oh, Ted, made it.
4: Up, eh?
3: I'll have a large brown, please, Ted.
0: Yeah. What was the hideous accident?
3: Me clock stopped. I'll hurry up with that brown. I'm parked.
0: Right,
3: I'm regular dry,
0: right,
3: Ted.
0: It's coming. You know, Mr. Glum, when you didn't come tonight, I thought there could only be one reason. You dropped down dead.
3: Wishful thinking will get you nowhere, Ted.
0: There's your
3: As a matter gun. Of fact, Ted, it's funny you should say that, because
0: yeah.
3: I had half a mind to.
0: You did.
3: At one stage this evening, I very nigh did.
0: No.
3: What an evening. It all started innocent enough.
0: Yeah.
3: There was Ron and Eth ensconced on the sofa, discussing their forthcoming maritals.
5: Oh, Ron. Ever since I told my father that I'm definitely marrying you next March, you don't know what I've had to put up with from him. Why doesn't he pull himself together? Why doesn't he get a job? Why is he such a layabout?
6: Don't ask me, Eth. He's your father.
5: Ron, you're forcing me to say this. My dad thinks that you should go out and get employment, and I agree with him. Oh, Ron, don't look so hurt. I know you've always said you didn't want to rush into the first position that was offered because it's better to survey the field first. But, Ron, you've been surveying it for 7 years. Why can't you go out tomorrow and definitely get a job?
6: 'Cause I got a job this morning.
5: Oh, Ron, it's easy enough to make excuses, but you've got to consider that you'll have a home to maintain and a wife to support, to say nothing of all the... You did what?
6: I got a job this morning. I saw this notice, you see, and... Eth, I'm telling you how I got me job. Well, would you believe it? She's gone to sleep. I thought that would interest her. Oh, I don't know. I'll just play with me elastic band. If we sawed a bit off the end of it... When we started painting the town.
3: Oh. Hello, hello, hello. I just thought... Here, what's happened to her?
6: Shh. She's having a ziz.
3: That's no ziz, my boy. Your mother went like that the night I arrived home before closing time. This girl has fainted from shock.
6: Oh.
3: All right, Ron, what you been up to?
7: Me, Dad?
3: No, you standing there trying to look innocent. I always knew that one day I'd come through that door just too late. Now then, give me a hand bringing her round.
6: What do I do, Dad?
3: Well, force her head between her knees.
6: All right, oh, Dad.
3: Not backwards. Oh, do be a help. Look, just loosen a little bit of clothing.
6: Oh, Dad, oh...
3: Don't stand there blushing. This is medical reasons. There's no shame where illness is concerned.
6: Well, if you're sure it's all right. There. Is that enough?
3: Ron.
6: Yes, Dad?
3: Do your cardigan up again. Don't you see it's her clothing what has to be loosened?
5: Oh, Mr. Glum. Oh, Mr. Glum. It's happened.
3: You don't have to tell me. I took in this situation at a glance.
5: Ron, Mr. Glum, Ron. He's got a job. He went out this morning and got a job. He actually... Mr. Glum,

0: Can't understand why everybody's so sleepy tonight.
1: Ron, he's fainted.
0: Him too. Well, it's all right, Death. I know exactly what to do. Now, Dad told me, so leave it to me.
1: Righto, then. I'll just... Ron, what are you unbuttoning my woolly for? How dare you?
2: Oh, Ethel. Oh, why didn't I go down there? Oh. Right on me funny bone. Ron, my baby boy. Did my old harkers deceive me? Are you really in work?
0: Yes, Dad.
2: Oh, my son. Come to my outstretched arms. Lay your curly head against my toil-worn pullover.
1: He doesn't tell anybody, does he? He just springs it. Oh, sometimes I don't know whether to hit him or hug him.
2: Hit him.
1: Not my breadwinner. Well, come on, Ron, then. Tell us the whole details.
0: Well, it was this morning, Eth. Mm-hmm. I was walking along the high street to break in Mum's new boots. When I saw this place.
2: All right, then what place?
0: A big place with a sign outside that says Neapolitan Ice. And I thought, now that's something I'm very fond of. So I went inside and asked if I could get a job there. So they gave me a whole lot of paper to sign, and they measured me, and I got to go there Monday.
1: Well, if that's not initiative, I don't know what is. Don't you agree, Mr. Glum?
2: Yes, I'm just trying to think where that... Did you say Neapolitan Ice?
0: Yeah.
2: I just don't know anywhere in the high street where they make Just a minute. Ron, this place, did it have a blue lamp outside?
0: That's right, Dad.
2: Neapolitan Ice, that's Metropolitan Police! Oh, heaven help us all! My boy's a copper!
1: Now, Mr. Glum, you must try and snap out of it. You'll just make yourself physically ill. It's 2 hours now you've been sitting in that chair with your head in your hands, just staring into space.
2: What harm have I done that I should have this visited upon me in my old age? My own son, a blue bottle. To think I cuddled him, clasped a policeman in my arms. I feel soiled. I feel soiled.
1: Now don't start again.
2: A constable. The shame. The egg money. Oh, dear. That I should live to see a child. Flesh and blood of mine.
1: Well, I'll have another word with Ron. What's he been doing in the bathroom all this time, anyway? Ron?
0: Coming, Ed. Oh, look, Eth, I found a bit of chain to hang me whistle on.
1: Oh, Ron, that'll just inconvenience everybody.
0: Now, it's all right, Death. We need a new bath plug anyway.
1: Ron, come over here. I'm worried about your father. He just can't reconcile himself to your policeman work. Ron, dearest, talk to him.
0: What shall I say?
1: Say something soothing.
0: All right, O. Dad?
2: Yes?
0: Cough syrup.
2: Don't you talk to me. Don't you ever talk to me again. If you ever, by any chance, have anything to say to me, do me the kindness of giving it to me verbally. As far as I'm concerned, I no longer have a son. As far as I'm concerned, you're dead.
0: Eth?
1: Yes?
0: Come over here.
1: Right, dear heart.
0: Listen, Eth.
1: Yes?
0: I think he's annoyed about something.
1: Ron, we can't live in this atmosphere. Mr. Glum, listen.
2: What is it?
1: If you feel so strongly, Ron will resign from his constabulary job.
2: Resign? Don't talk wet. He signed on it. He's in. The cast has died. It's binding. It's like marriage. Once you sign on, you've got to sweat it out. He can't get out of that job now.
0: Oh, yes, I can.
2: Eh?
0: I've been thinking. If I go out and commit a crime and they send me to jail, I can't be a policeman then, can I?
1: A crime? But wrong.
0: This is something I've got to do, Eff. I want my dad to love me again and let me push my nose up his pullover.
1: What crime can you commit?
0: I'll think of something. I'll go out and hit somebody with a brick. Kindly hand me my cap.
3: You've got it on.
0: In that case, I'll find it myself. Good night.
4: Well, Miss Ticklum, so you runs out now, committing a crime just to stop being a policeman.
2: Ah, yes, cool. But also to regain his father's respect.
4: Ah.
2: It's about an hour ago that he set off. I reckon he's been nicked comfortably by now. That's what I always say, all's well that ends well.
4: I never known a family like it.
2: Well, I only popped out for a stiffener. Oh. I must get back to Earth. It's a bit foggy, so I mustn't stay out too long.
4: No.
2: I don't want her to get worried. No. Good night, Ted. Thanks for the
4: round. Right, Mr. Grant. Good night. Here, Rosie.
5: Hello.
4: When you finish your glasses, come in here. Them Glum's been at it again. Oh, dear.
1: Excuse me. Excuse me, Mr. Ted.
4: Hey?
1: Has Mr. Glum gone long?
4: Oh, you just missed him. Here. Oh. Told me the whole story. Have they caught Ron yet?
1: Oh, Mr. Ted, it's awful. Hey? Ron's roaming the streets with a brick and it's all unnecessary.
4: But they?
1: Well, after Mr. Glum left, the police station rang up. Hey? Ron isn't a policeman. He failed the intelligence test. There's a letter in the post.
4: Oh, that's it. Here, so if he hits somebody...
1: He'll go to prison for
4: oh,
1: nothing.
4: No.
1: Oh, Ron, Ron.
0: Hello, Eth.
1: Oh, Ron, have you done it?
0: No, Eth. I couldn't.
1: Oh, thank goodness.
0: I tried, Eth, but I couldn't. Not even for Dad. I crept up behind an old man walking along the canal path, and I raised my brick, but I just couldn't, Eth. I couldn't do it.
1: Oh, I knew you couldn't, beloved. You're too good, too decent to hit an old man with a brick, aren't you?
0: I suppose I am, Eth.
1: So what did you do?
0: I pushed him in the canal.
1: Oh, Ron!
2: All right, where is he?
1: Oh, Mr. Glum.
0: Dad, what are you doing all dripping wet?
2: Come here, you! Oh, no,
6: 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Those involved were Dick Bentley, Professor Jimmy Edwards, and June Whitfield, encouraged by Wallace Eaton and the Keynotes. Frank Muir and Dennis Norton wrote the script, and the program was produced by Charles Maxwell. 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
3: Once upon a time there was an engineer. Choo-choo Charlie was his name, we hear. 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
2: 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With Wilfred Bramble as Albert and Harry H. Corbett as Harold. This week, seance in a wet rag and bone yard.

0: Oh, dear, it's finished. Oh, Marla, Marla. Compared to you, Picasso was a load of old pony. Half past 12. Oh, I suppose I'd better go and look up the stately mansion. Oh, what a boxy night.
1: Who's that? All right.
0: I'll come in.
1: What's the idea of leaving me out here in the pouring rain? You want me to catch pneumonia, don't you?
0: I didn't know you was there. Come on in, then. No umbrella up in the house?
1: Yeah.
0: It's unlucky. And stop dripping all over the carpet.
1: Yeah.
0: It's half past 12. Where have you been till this time?
1: For the last 15 minutes I've been out there knocking the door down.
0: I didn't hear you.
1: Nah, you were asleep, weren't you? That horrible music blaring out.
0: Where's your door key?
1: It's on my key ring. With the other 35. I'm not taking that lot out in this weather. If I got struck by lightning, I'd have had it. Apart from that, it weighs half a ton. If I don't wear me braces, me trousers fall down.
0: You could take it off the ring.
1: It's in the middle and you can't move them round. It's full up. You can't get any on or off.
0: Honestly, everything's a problem with you, isn't it? Well, you can get another one cut tomorrow, because I'm not staying in every night waiting for you to come home.
1: You were late home yourself. I waited till 8 o'clock. Where were you?
0: I popped into the Skinner's Arms for a quick one on the way home.
1: And left the horse out in the pouring rain?
0: No, I didn't. I took him in the saloon bar and bought him a packet of crisps and a pint of bitter.
2: He knows what his right leg's for, don't you worry.
0: Of course I left him outside. He was all right. He's got air, hasn't he? Anyway, I'll put a tarpaulin over him. He don't get as wet as I do, I can tell you.
1: Poxy weather. 3 solid days it's been raining.
0: The Gold Oak Road's flooded.
1: I know. Just come down it, didn't I? Them bus drivers, they see a puddle, they go straight through it. They could see me standing there. 3 of them come past. The waves broke right over the top of my umbrella. Standing there like a drowned rat I was.
0: It's your own fault. You shouldn't be out at this time of night. In this weather, at your age. Where have you been?
1: I've been out.
0: I know you've been out. Well, it's not your kung fu night. It's not your old time dancing. And it's not your cordon bleu cookery classes. I don't think you've been going to those lately. You've been up in the wag, judging by that load of old rubbish you come up with last night.
1: That was a cock-o van.
0: That was a cock-up. I don't know where the van came in. There shouldn't be feathers in the gravy, surely. And tonight, God blimey.
1: It was lovely.
0: That was rubbish. Beef in pastry.
1: It's not beef in pastry. If you're going to criticise my cooking, get the name right. Boof Wellington.
0: Oh. So that's what it was, eh? Boof Wellington. I wonder where my last pair went to.
1: Yeah, I won't bother in future. You can go back to your egg and chips and sausages.
0: Oh, good. That'll do me fine. Where have you been?
1: I've been out.
0: If you say that once more, you'll be out again. What have you been doing?
1: I've been visiting.
0: Visiting who?
1: A friend.
0: What friend?
1: Mind your own business.
0: That is my business. I'm responsible for you. Half past 12 at night, roaming the streets in a plastic Mac. I mean, what are people going to think? They haven't forgotten Jack the Ripper around here. Where have you been?
1: I'm not telling you. It's nothing to do with you.
0: It's got everything to do with me. I mean, supposing something was to happen to you. Supposing you was taken ill. Or supposing you was knocked down by a bus.
1: They don't knock me down. They just go through the puddles.
0: Look, supposing you was taken to hospital. How would they know who you belong to?
1: Oh, I got my identification on me. I got my name inside me socks.
0: Ooh, cool. Who's going to look inside your socks? They take them off with a pair of tongs and burn them. Now, just tell me, where have you been, and we'll forget all about it.
1: I've been to a spiritualist meeting.
0: You've been where?
1: To a spiritualist meeting.
0: You haven't? Not really?
1: Yeah. I've been in contact with the dead.
0: I bet that scared them. What do you mean? You've been in contact with the dead?
1: I have. I spoke to Dan Leno tonight. And Henry VIII.
0: Then, Lena, what would I do in a double act? I say. Who was that lady I saw you with last night? That was no lady. That was me fourth wife. Boo boo.
1: You don't believe me, do you?
0: Of course I don't believe you.
1: It's true. I went to a seance in the Gold Hawk Road.
0: Oh, well, that explains it. I mean, Henry VIII was always up and down the Gold Hawk Road. I mean, you couldn't keep him away. I think he had a bird down there. So, let me get this straight. You've been sitting there in a parlour down the Gold Hawk Road in the dark?
1: Yeah. Six of us, round a table, holding hands. And then suddenly, she goes into a trance.
0: Who does?
1: The medium, Madame Fontana. And she introduces her spirit guide.
0: A red Indian.
1: How did you know?
0: They're always red Indians.
1: Yeah. This one was Geronimo. And he says, through her, I've got someone here who wants to meet you all. And this voice says,
0: good evening, everybody. This is Henry VIII speaking, and tonight is my guest night. And I'd like you to give a big hand to my first guest, your friend and my friend, Dan Leno.
1: Yeah, you're not going to take it seriously, I'm going to
0: bed. Well, hold him, Benny. Well, you don't believe all that nonsense, do you? A voice comes on, he says he's Henry VIII, but you believe him. If he said he was Christopher Columbus, you would have believed him.
1: No, I wouldn't, because I met him last week. He was nice, he was. Got on very well with Chris.
0: You spoke to Christopher Columbus?
1: Yeah.
0: He spoke in English, of course.
1: Oh, yeah, as a matter of fact, he did.
0: In a Cockney accent?
1: No, he didn't. He had an American accent.
0: I see. He's born in Genoa, Italy, 500 years ago, and he's got an American accent. That's very reasonable.
1: Well, he discovered it, didn't he? Probably rubbed off on him.
0: Oh, look, Dad, it's a take-on. You hear a few voices and you get sucked in. At the end of the show, you bung her a fibre and you're aimed out into the Gold Hawk Road and get half-drowned by a passing bus. Oh, it's all so pathetic.
1: You're very sceptical. There are more things in heaven and earth than you have dreamt of, Harold. He spoke very well, who?
0: Who did?
1: Gandhi.
0: Good. I've never met Gandhi in my life.
1: You don't have to meet him. They know all about you.
0: You're taking the gypsies, aren't you?
1: No, I'm not. He said, don't worry about Harold. He's going to be all right.
0: I am all right. I don't need Gandhi to tell me. God, that was, I've been waiting for this. I've been watching for the first signs of senile decay, and now we've got it. It's all over. My old man's a nutter. He's gone squirrel now.
1: No, Harold, it's very real. They're all up there waiting to talk to us. All sitting, waiting to be called.
0: Oh, look, now, Dad, settle down. Look, now, how did you get involved in all this?
1: It was Dorothy.
0: Dorothy?
1: I met her down the Darby and Joan Club. She's a lovely woman, Harold. You'd like her. I'm very fond of her.
0: Oh, I see. And you're both lonely.
1: That's right.
0: And she's a spiritualist.
1: Yeah.
0: And she introduced you to Madame Arcati.
1: Fontana.
0: And Dorothy is a widow woman.
1: Yeah. How do you know? That's how she got onto it. She's trying to get in touch with her husband.
0: Any luck?
1: No, not yet.
0: No, I bet he's keeping well out of it. Poor old devil. I expect he thought he was safe up there. I don't suppose you've spoken to the top man yet.
1: The top man?
0: Yeah. The great rag and bone man in the sky. What does he reckon to it all?
1: That's blasphemy. Don't talk like that, Harold. You'll be struck down.
0: No, well, Gandhi said I was going to be all right.
1: You might not be struck down here, but you'll be struck down up there.
0: Well, I'm not going up there. It must be a right boring place if they want to spend Thursday nights talking to you. But when I leave this vale of tears, mate, nobody's going to get in touch with me. As soon as I get wherever I'm going, my phone's coming off the hook right away. What a load of old cobblers.
1: It's not. There is another world, a life after death. They're trying to get in contact with us. There's spirits all around us.
0: About half a bottle inside of you.
1: Well, I'll prove it to you. Move those plates now. This will surprise you.
0: What's that?
1: It's a Ouija board. It receives messages from the other side.
0: I see.
1: Now, we put a wine glass upside down on the board. Switch the light out. Now, we put our fingers on top of the glass. That's right. Now, we ask questions and the glass moves round the board, stops at a letter and spells out the answers.
2: I say, that's for the ones who's lost their voices, for who keep talking to silly little pillocks like you.
1: Ready?
2: Ready.
1: Now, no taking the mickey.
2: Oh.
1: No laughing. No frivolous questions. Right?
2: Right.
1: Is there anybody there? Is there anybody there, please? If there is anybody there, will you please answer? It's moving. I told you. Is there anybody there? Yes.
2: Well, they couldn't say no, could he? Well, here's your comment.
1: Shh, shh. What is your name? H I T L E R. It's Hitler.
3: Oh,
1: are you pushing it?
3: No, of course not.
2: Here, ask him who won the war.
1: No, that might upset him. Have you got a message for anyone here? Yes. Is it a message for me? Yes. What is your message? U R A S I L L Y silly L I T T L E little B E R K.
2: I'm pushing it. I mean, you'd have to get a move if you don't push it. I told you it's a load of old codswallop.
1: We'll see. We'll see.
2: What do you mean?
1: We're having another meeting round here tomorrow. In here.
2: We're not having a seance in here.
1: We are. They're all coming round. Dorothy, Madame Fontana, all of them. We're going to try and get in touch with your mother.
2: Oh, no.
1: Oh, yes.
2: You want to watch it? She'll give you a right mouthful if she catches you sitting in the dark holding hands with another woman.
3: What are you going to say to her?
2: You haven't spoken to her for nigh on 40 years. You didn't have much in common then.
1: I'd like to speak to her again. I missed her. Besides, I want to ask her something.
2: Yeah? Ask her where she put your clean vest.
1: I'll show you. You'll be laughing the other side of your face tomorrow night. Now, I'll speak to the rest of them. Christopher Columbus, Gandhi, Henry VIII.
2: Henry the Ninth.
1: Dan Leno, Mary Lloyd, and Laurel and Hardy.
2: And the Blue Ridge Mountains of Virginia, on the trail of the lonesome pine, Stanley.

0: 1, 2, 3, 4, 6. That should be enough chairs. Harold, hurry up. They'll be here soon.
1: So, this is where it all happens, is it? This is the haunted table.
2: How does it look? I found a bit of green baize cloth up in the loft.
1: Very nice. If Geronimo don't fancy coming out tonight, we can always have a quick school of three-card brag.
2: I know you don't believe it, Harold, but try and take it seriously.
1: And what have we here? Fish paste sandwiches? Sausage rolls? Fairy cakes? Oh, yes, a veritable banquet.
2: Do you think there's enough here?
1: I don't know. If Henry VIII turns up, that lot won't last long.
2: It's for afterwards. It's them. Now, don't let me down, Harold. Dorothy, Madame Fontana, how nice to see you. Come in, ladies, come in. Help the ladies off with their coats.
1: Right, coats over here, broomsticks in the corner, please.
2: This is my son, Harold. Harold, this is Madame Fontana.
1: Charmed, I'm sure. What height did you fly at?
3: Are you joining us tonight, Harold?
1: Yes, if that's all right with you.
3: Perfectly all right. Perfectly all right. Glad to have you aboard. I feel that your presence will be most beneficial. You radiate an aura of spiritual calm and inner goodness.
1: Yes, it's the liver salts.
2: And this is Mrs. Daddy, Dorothy.
4: Oh, Albert.
1: Good evening, Mrs. Daddy.
4: I'm so pleased to meet you, Harold. I've heard so much about you.
1: Really? Who from? My father or Gandhi?
2: Harold.
4: I expect we'll be seeing a lot of each other in the future, shan't we, Albert? I hope we're going to be good friends. I brought some sweeties for you.
1: Oh, jelly babies, my favourites.
2: And this is Mr. and Mrs. Weldon.
5: Good evening.
1: How do you do, Hugh?
2: Shall we all go into the lounge?
3: Yes. Oh, yes. This is going to be absolutely first class, this. What a perfect room for a contact. It's coming out. I can feel the vibrations.
1: Oh, yes, I'm sorry about that. That's the flyover. Yeah, it's them juggernauts. They practically have me out of bed some nights. Do you know, sometimes when they go past, I've seen his false teeth move across the bedroom floor on their own.
3: That could be a poltergeist.
1: I think it's more likely a petrol tanker, don't you?
3: I can see you're a skeptic, Harold. You don't believe in the living dead.
1: Oh, yes, I believe in them. I've been living with one for 40 years.
3: Well, we'll see what tonight brings out. We may yet convince you. Now, shall we begin? Places, everybody. Harold, over here. I'll hold your hand.
1: Oh, God.
3: Lights out. Don't be frightened, Harold. Now, I must ask for complete silence and concentration. And please, no sudden movements or noises whilst I'm in a trance. Will you please join hands?
1: Here comes Charlie.
3: I'll be back, Harold.

0: Blimey, that was quick.
1: She don't mess about. She gets straight to the meat. She's trying to get in touch with John Arnimel.
0: She'd do better to light a fire.
2: Are you there, Geronimo? Are you there, Geronimo?
3: I am here.
2: Are you angry? You took a long time coming.
0: It probably went to the Gold Hawk Road, see? It's just...
3: I am ready.
2: Is there anybody there who wishes to contact? Anybody here?
3: Yes. Is Squaw Daddy with you?
4: Yes, yes, Squaw Daddy is here.
3: He wishes powwow with you.
4: Hello, Dotty!
5: Hello, George. Oh, it is him. You always call me Dotty.
0: He wasn't a bad judge.
1: Stop it.
0: Dotty Daddy.
5: How are you, George?
4: Oh, can't complain. My arthritis has cleared up.
5: I'm so glad.
4: How are you keeping?
5: Oh, not too bad.
4: How's the weather?
5: Still raining.
4: Never mind. It's good for the garden. How are my geraniums?
5: Not as good as when you did them, George.
4: Try putting some potash on them.
0: And next week's gardener's corner comes from gas.
5: I do miss you, George.
4: Are you lonely?
5: I am a bit.
4: Why don't you get married again? I won't mind. Why don't you marry Trevor?
5: He's dead.
4: Is he? I haven't seen him.
5: Died 10 years ago.
4: Oh, I'll have to keep a lookout for him.
5: I am thinking of getting married again. He's called Albert.
0: Hello.
4: You do that, Dotty. I hope you'll be very happy.
5: Thank you, George.
4: I've got to go now. Someone else wants to talk to you. Goodbye, Dotty.
5: Goodbye, George.
0: Oh, God, when's Henry VIII coming on?
2: Geronimo.
3: Yes, I am here.
2: Is there anybody else there who wishes to contact anybody else here?
3: Yes. Is Albert Steptoe there?
6: Yeah, I'm here.
3: I have your wife, Emily, here.
6: Oh, my God.
7: Is that you, Albert?
6: Emily?
7: Hello, Albert. You haven't been down to the grave lately, have you?
6: I'm going down in the morning. It's your mother.
8: Cobblers.
6: It is. That's her voice.
7: Who are you talking to?
6: Harold. He's here sitting next to me.
7: Harold? My little Harold? He should be in bed. He's only 5.
6: No, he's not. He's 40 now.
7: He's older than me.
0: Oh, now, come on. Stop this.
7: Harold? Harold, this is Mummy talking. Harold? Are you there?
6: Say hello to your mother.
8: I'm not saying hello.
6: Go on, say hello to her.
8: No, I'm... Cool.
0: Hello, Mum.
6: Emily?
7: Yes, Albert?
6: Would you mind if I got married again?
7: Of course not, Albert. You should get married again. Little Harold needs a mother. Have you found somebody, Albert?
6: Yes, I have. She's sitting here right next to me. Dorothy Daddy.
7: Oh. George, Daddy's wife.
6: That's her.
7: Oh, George has told me so much about her. George and I get on very well together. She'll make you a wonderful wife.
6: Are you sure you don't mind?
7: Of course not. But you and Harold must love her and cherish her and look after her for the rest of your life.
6: Oh, we will. We will.
4: Oh, no, we won't. We won't.
5: You mustn't break the circle.
8: Now, shut up, you silly woman. All right, that's it. Lights on. Come on, all out. The show's over.
9: Harold, have you gone mad?
6: I was talking to your mother.
8: You wasn't talking to my mother. You was talking to her. Madame Arcati. My mother's dead.
6: Are you all right, Madame Fontana?
8: Of course she's all right.
6: You might have killed her.
0: Rubbish. She's putting on an act. She's a phony.
10: Don't you talk about my daughter like that.
6: You who?
8: I never thought of that. Of course, mother and daughter. She's trying to unload her mother, like I've been trying to unload you all of these years. Of course, find some daft, senile old twit with a young, hard-working son, and your quid's in. Let them look after her. All right, come on, missus. It's all over.
3: You must marry again. Oh, take squaw with
8: one. Oh, come on, get your hat and coat on. Nobody's going to have my dad away.
3: Henry VIII.
8: Come on, out of it, missus. Come on, out of it.
5: Come along, Dad.

0: squall. We're
1: gone. Come on, get your own coat on. Nobody's going to have my dead wife.
0: Henry VIII.
1: Come on, out of it, missus. Come on,
2: come along, Beryl. I don't wish to stay in this house a moment longer.
3: Dorothy, I'm sorry about this.
2: Your son has made it quite clear that I'm not welcome in this house. I've no intention of being unloaded onto you. And as for your villa in Mallorca, you can keep it.
1: Oh, yes, come on, Missy. Out.
0: Unhand me, Wolsey.
1: Oh,
0: and a plague on both your houses, especially the one in Mallorca.
1: This won't keep right on.
4: Look, come on. Mr. and Mrs. Weldon, it's all over. Time to go home.
5: Did she get in touch with Tibbles? Oh, didn't hear him meow.
4: No idea.
5: Oh, come along, dear. We'll try again next week. Good night.
4: Good night. What villa in Mallorca?
3: Well, you know how it is when you're trying to pull a bird. I mean, you sort of do embroider it a bit, don't you?
4: Embroider it a bit? That's the Bayeux tapestry as far as we're concerned.
3: Fancy her being her daughter.
4: Oh, you're better off out of it.
3: Yeah. Good night, Al.
4: Good night, Ed.
3: Do you really think she was a phony? Huh? You know, Madame Fontana.
4: Oh, yeah, yeah. No doubt about it. Well, there's plenty of them about.
3: Yeah, I suppose so. I wish you'd heard her do Laurel and Hardy. She was very good at them. Better than me. It stopped raining.
4: Oh, good. You go and get splashed tomorrow.
3: No. Good night.
4: Good night. Oh, cool. What a farce, what a farce. Oh, dear, oh, dear, oh, dear. Keep right on to the end of the road. I'm Henry VIII, I am. Don't mean to rubbish you. Oh, dear. Still, it would have been nice to have a chat with you, Mum. Oh, well, it's out of bed. Good night, Mum. Wherever you are.
6: Good night, Harold.
4: Hey? Hey?
1: Who's that? Who's that?
7: Mum? Mum? Dad? Dad? Can I sleep with you tonight, Dad?

0: You've been
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3: Is that proper farmhouse cheddar?
4: No, I don't think so.
3: What about that?
4: No. It's quite nice, though.
3: Is it? 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
7: Might look the same, but they don't taste the same.
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0: else?
1: What is it? 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
1: Hey, finish.
2: And look at this, sir.
1: No peel, no Pepsin, it's got vitamin C. Well, Smithers, I suppose this is it.
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1: Thank you, Governor. 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

0: Remain calm, Crichton. This is your CPU speaking. There has been an accident. Both your legs have been crushed beyond repair. Your ambulatory system has been destroyed, and your life expectancy is currently estimated at 67 minutes. If there is any further news, we will keep you updated. 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
1: Crichton personal black box recording. Time unknown. Location unknown. Cause of accident unknown. Should someone find this recording, perhaps it will shed light as to what happened here. My short-term memory has been erased. This I ascribe to the proximity of the magnetic coils from Starbug's rear engine. Secondly, due to the proximity of the magnetic coils, my short-term memory appears to have been erased. This, combined with the erasure of my short-term memory, has left me a little disoriented. 67 minutes. I better get out of here.

0: Can you hear me? Okay. Now find an Auror sample pod. There should be plenty strewn around the crash site. Initiate the homing procedure and bring help. Okay? Good luck, boy.
1: Come on.

0: Oh, OK, I'm here. What's the beef?
1: We got a visitor.
0: What?
1: Pod arrived about 20 minutes ago. Something was in it, but it's broken free.
0: Any ideas?
1: Well, I don't want to spread any panic or alarm.
0: What do you mean you don't want to spread panic and alarm?
1: Well, you've always had this thing against tarantulas, haven't you?
0: Tarantulas?
1: I mean, you've never been overly fond of them as a species, have you?
0: Well, no.
1: And the prospect of waking up and finding one crawling over your clammy, naked, helpless body is always gives you a kind of cold dread.
0: Well, yeah. What are you trying to say to me, Holly?
1: I'm saying it might not be your night. Look at this. This is the best shot the security cameras could get.
0: Where is it now?
1: We lost it.
0: What does Crichton think?
1: Crichton's off moon hopping with Rimmer. Radio link's down. I'll keep trying.
0: Hey, you okay? You look tense. You're playing that dumb adventure game. From Gandalf, the master wizard. That's what I usually do.

0: Crichton, man, take it easy. I'm going to get you out of here.
1: My legs, I can't feel them.
0: Yeah, they're traveling to the stanchion. I'm going to have to put you in two.
1: Begging your pardon, sir?
0: Crichton, man, keep still. I'm trying to draw a line here. Don't go all wonky. As much of you as possible.
2: Sir, a couple of brief points. Firstly, you are not a qualified service engineer, and consequently, sawing me in two will invalidate my guarantee. Secondly, I wouldn't trust you to open a can of sardines that was already open.
3: You're right. He really isn't dead. I owe you 20.
0: Brighton, are you okay?
1: I think so, sir.
0: There's a few bits and bobs left over. But it's always the same when you try a bit of do-it-yourself, isn't it?
1: Where's Mr. Rimmer?
3: Oh, we were just going to ask you that.
0: What happened?
1: Well, there are gaps. I remember Mr. Rimmer spotted an S3 planet on the scope and wanted to claim it on behalf of the Space Corps. As usual, the ceremony consisted of planting the flag and singing all 23 stanzas of the Space Corps anthem. Then the planet started to erupt around us, which, frankly, came as something of a relief.
4: A moonquake?
1: Worse. It was as if the entire planet was reshaping, terraforming itself as we watched.
4: And then?
1: Well, then things got a bit sketchy. I remember an explosion and then blackness. And then I remember Mr. Rimmer screaming. I have an image of his face twisted with fear, pain, anguish, dread. Absolutely mortified.
5: Did someone suggest he pick up the tab for lunch?
1: Something took him. Something awful.
0: Can we track him, Holly? Can you get a trace on his light beam?
6: Got him. Click and a half due south.
1: Suggest we continue the journey by land, sir. I'll lower the caterpillar tracks. I think I've just worked out what that missing circuit board is for, sir.
5: This is one weird place. Strange animal noises, unbearable stench, squelchy underfoot. It's just like your laundry basket at the end of the month.
0: Get anything?
1: My guess is this is a Psi moon.
5: Psi moon?
1: An artificial planetoid. It tunes into an individual's psyche and adapts its terrain to mimic his mental state. In this instance, I believe it reconfigured itself using Mr. Rimmer's subconscious as a template.
0: What are you saying, Speaker?
1: We are interlopers inside Mr. Rimmer's mind.
5: This sounds like a 12 change of underwear trip.
0: This planet's Rimmer's mind. What is it that took him?
1: All his neuroses, all his personal demons will be incarnated here, made flesh.
0: Example?
1: Well, each person's mindscape is unique, but we could well encounter, say, Mr. Rimmer's lust, personified as some kind of slobbering, rampaging beast.
0: Rimmer's lust monster? Ugh.
1: Every individual's mental landscape is dominated by one drive. In some cases, it might be ambition, in others, greed, envy, or the desire to please. Whatever it is that took Mr. Rimmer, we can only pray that its intentions are benign.
0: Well, come on, he can't be in that much danger. I mean, he's a hologram.
1: And not here. Here, he will have a physical form until he leaves. And any danger he may be in will be very real indeed.
7: Look, I don't know who you are or what you think you're doing, but I demand my right to a phone call.
8: Yes. I thought that'd stop you. I thought the threat of legal action would have you running for cover.
7: Look, I'm trying to keep my temper, but you really are pushing your luck now, Maladie.
8: Is this the British Embassy? Does it even look the remotest bit like the British Embassy? I want to know who you are, what I'm doing here, and I want to know now.
9: In accordance with the appetites of the Dark One, malicious ruler of this domain, we, the Hooded Legions, proffer up this sacrifice to slake the vile, depraved thirstings of the Unspeakable One.
8: Well, let's clear that up. Thank God, thank God. There were some very, very strange men running around in black hoods with drums and rather unconvincing red eyes. But thank God you're here. You know, I actually thought I was in the most awful danger. Is it me, or has it suddenly got rather hot in here?
4: What's happening? Why have we stopped?
1: I don't like the look of that swamp, sir. I don't think it'll support the bug. I suggest we continue the journey on foot.
4: You mean go out there?
10: How did Rimmer's subconscious?
6: According to the signal, we're almost on top of him. Shouldn't be more than 200 or 300 meters.
4: Remember, it's Rimmer's mind out there. Expect sickness.
8: I'm a second technician in the Space Corps. I'm briefed to give you my name, a number, and nothing more. I don't know who you people are or what you think you're playing at, but I'm not going to give you anything else. You can oil me all you like. You can use your tongues and your full sensual lips to caress my erogenous zones onto a plateau of sexual ecstasy. But I'll tell you now, this nut's not for cracking. However, albeit from me to change your game plan, if you absolutely insist on using erotic persuasion to achieve your devious ends, then so be it. Just have a large quattro formaggio pizza with extra olives ready at the end.
4: Where are you going? What are you doing? My God, are you going to take a flying leap?
11: We are going to summon the Master.
4: The Master?
11: You have been prepared for him.
4: This Master character, and I acknowledge I may not want to know the full answer to this one, but why does he want me oiling particularly? Obviously, whatever he has in mind is facilitated by my being slippery and pliant, yes?
11: He always likes his victims to be oiled. An oiled body is so much better for conducting the electricity.
4: Not the best news, but it could have been worse.

0: Why he ever agreed to go for a stroll in Rimmer's psyche, I will never know.
1: Oh, terrific. This gets better and better.
0: Is it me? Are those frogs saying useless?
2: Hey, look at this! You've got a huge, great blood-sucking leech on your neck.
0: It's got a human face. It's Rimmer's mum.
3: Here, come quickly. I think I've found a metaphor.
4: A what?
3: Look at all these gravestones.
0: Here lies self-respect, died age 24.
3: They're all aspects of Mr. Rimmer's personality, which are dead. Generosity, died age 9. Self-confidence, taken from us, age 22.
0: Honor, gone but not forgotten, died age 12.
2: Look at this! This one's minute!
4: This one's freshly dug.
3: Who's it for? Psychologically speaking, Mr. Rimmer may be in far bigger trouble than any of us ever suspected. If we don't get to him before this grave is filled, we may never get out of this nightmare.

0: am I glad to see you. You must be the unspeakable one. Just to fill you in, there's been a gigantic administrative cock-up. Some of your staff have somehow mistaken me for a virgin.
1: Stop your putrid whining, you dank tuft of rectal pubic hair.
0: Sorry, yes, I do tend to jabber on a bit when I'm nervous. I've never been partial to physical torture. It's actually always been one of my worst nightmares, actually.
1: Oh, all your nightmares will come true here, all of them.
2: There's got to be somewhere here. We should be right on top of them.
3: Whatever that was, let's hope it's had lunch.
2: It's right below us.
0: Who are you?
2: Here.
0: And why are you being so horrible to me?
1: It is you who created me, nurtured me, helped me grow strong. I am the part of you that hates yourself. I am your self-loathing.
0: My self-loathing?
1: Is it not true that you despise yourself? That you detest your own incompetence and stupidity? That you hold yourself in contempt for your countless failures and disappointments? Is it not true you feel nothing but the deepest, blackest rancor for that walking vomit stain the world calls Arm of Rimmer? Is it not true?
0: Yes.
2: Look, we've got two choices. Either we go in there with bazookoids blazing and try and somehow get them out of there, but we sit here like lemons and watch them get tortured.
4: Anybody got any opera glasses?
2: Supposedly voice to kill, scuff, and mount. We're going in, right?

0: sir. Another barrage of bazookoid fire could start a rock slide and bury us all.
1: Reload? You'd risk your lives for me?
0: Of course. You're part of the crew.
2: What happened?
3: Weird. Where'd he go?
0: There's an old android saying, which I believe is peculiarly appropriate here. In binary language, it goes something like this. 0011001110011011110011001110010010010010010010010010010010010010010010010010010010010010010010010010010010010010010010010010010010010010010010010010010010010010010010010010010010010010010010010010010010010010010010010010010010010010010010010010010010010010010010010010010010010010010010010010010010010010010010010010010010010010010010010010010010010010010010010010010010010010010010010010010010010010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
1: Which way?
0: Oh, we go right at the Swamp of Despair, a straight past the Wood of Humiliation, and then hard left at the Chasm of Hopelessness.
3: You're a weird guy, you know that?

0: are you all looking at me like that? Like as if this is all my fault. Have you any idea what kind of day I've had? I've been kidnapped, stripped, oiled, menaced, manacled, licked, nibbled, chained, taunted, humiliated. And I nearly had a knobbly thing the size and shape of a Mexican agave cactus jammed up where only customs men dare to probe.
1: Don't you know what this place is?
0: Yes, it's a hellhole. It's a nightmare. It's a stinking, infested pit of putridness.
2: Rimmer, it's your mind?
3: He's right, sir. This is a psi moon. Its terrain was landscaped by your psyche.
0: So what are you saying to me? That thing, that beast, that lives inside my mind?
3: Metaphorically, yes, sir.
0: Self-loathing? I don't loathe myself. What is there one could possibly loathe about me?
3: Would you like the list, sir?
0: What list?
3: Well, there's the fact that you were despised by your parents for failing to achieve their standards, the fact that your three brothers were all such high flyers in the Space Corps, and you ended up servicing chicken soup machines. There's your inability to form long-term relationships with anyone, your cowardliness, your lack of charm, honor, or grace, and the awful knowledge that throughout your entire life, no one has ever truly liked you because you are so fundamentally unlikable.
0: Oh, that?
3: Please don't interrupt, sir. I'm only halfway through my list. Now, where was I?
2: Oh, yes. I think he's got the point, Crichton.
0: God, I'm such a mess.
1: What's that?
4: Trouble with it. Quicksand. We're being sucked down.
1: The restrooms.
4: Can't get any lift, but they're keeping us stable. 10 minutes while they burn out.
1: Okay. I say let's get into the jet-powered rocket pants and Junior Birdman the hell out of here.
3: An excellent and inventive suggestion, sir, with just two tiny drawbacks. A, we don't have any jet-powered rocket pants. And B, there's no such thing as jet-powered rocket pants outside the fictional serial Robbie Rocket Pants.
5: Well, that's put a crimp on an otherwise damn fine plan.
4: Hang on, I'm getting a powerful energy emission.
6: Hand over the worm, and your lives will be spared. My quarrel is not with you. It's with that excremental smear who cowers amongst you. If you attempt to shield him, then I shall unleash the full, terrible fury of my hooded hordes against you. You have 10 minutes.
1: Where are you going?
0: Where do you think I'm going? You heard him. If I don't hand myself over, he's going to throw everything he's got at Starbug.
1: What? You're really going to give yourself up?
0: No, I'm going down to the engine rooms to cower behind one of the boilers. And I suggest you all find ingenious places to tremble behind, too.
4: If you want my opinion, the only way anyone's going to get out of here alive is by working out some way of killing that thing.
3: But how? The bazookoids were totally ineffective against it. It's invulnerable.
0: We're finished.
4: Increase retros to max. Now stable.
3: Now, wait a minute. This is all your fault, you know, you little glob of tuberculotic sputum. Interesting. Sir, you are a cruddy little scudball with all the innate lovability of an itchy verruca. Excellent. Mr. Lister, Cat, confabulation in the cockpit. Not you, sir.
7: Sirs, I think I have it. The real enemy is not out there. It is in Starbug with us. The real enemy is inside Mr. Rimmer's head.
8: Nice plan. So we remove his head and everything's cool, right?
1: Well, wait a minute. That's gone right up my flagpole, that has, Crichton. I'm saluting that one.
8: What?
1: When we first drove back the beast in the cavern, it wasn't the bazookoid fire that forced him into the pit. It was when you told Rimmer that we wouldn't desert him.
7: Precisely.
1: So if we can make Rimmer feel wanted, feel cared about...
7: If we can make him feel good about himself, somehow restore his self-esteem and his pride, that would automatically vanquish the self-loathing beast, or at least debilitate it long enough for us to break free of this quicksand and get off this godforsaken psi moon.
8: How do we make him feel good? What is there about him to feel good about?
1: We've got to tell him we love him.
8: Ah, oh, you're sick! I want no part of this depravity.
7: And he must not suspect we are insincere. Our lives depend on it. Ready?
8: I'll never be ready.
9: Listen, we've been talking, and the three of us have decided to stay with you and face the danger. All for one and that, you know.
0: Really?
7: Well, sir, I'd just like to take this opportunity to say that you're a very beautiful person.
9: What he means is that we're all facing certain death here, and I think it's about time we let each other know exactly how we feel about each other.
3: You think that's a good idea?
9: It's just that guys generally aren't terrific at, you know,
3: expressing their feelings.
9: Yeah, they kid around and insult each other and stuff. And what they really mean is, well, they can't say the stuff they really mean.
3: What are you trying to tell me?
9: Just trying to say that whatever happens here, I want you to know I really care about you.
3: We all do, sir.
5: It's true. They really do care about you.
10: Only this morning you referred to me as a cancerous polyp on the anus of humanity.
9: In an affectionate way. In a kidding around, joking, friendly, affectionate way.
3: Sir, what he's trying to say is we may never get another opportunity to articulate our feelings, and I, for one, would just like to take this opportunity to say that you're a splendid man and a much-respected colleague and a gosh-darn-it damn good friend.
4: We're getting some lift.
5: Wait a minute. I know why you're doing this.
4: Going down.
10: You're trying to make me feel guilty, aren't you? It's a transparent attempt to shame me into doing the honourable thing.
9: No, no, that's not at all.
3: You know, what gave you that idea?
10: Well, why is it then?
9: Our number's up here. And I don't want to go out without setting the record straight. It's not easy to say this one man to another, but I love you, man. I really, really love you.
4: Going up?
3: I think it might be a good idea at this time if we try and get into a kind of four-way hug situation.
7: What's wrong with you? I don't think people touch enough, sir. I think people should touch more.
9: I love you, Arnie.
3: Oh,
9: this is a beautiful man, big man.
3: This is a beautiful moment, isn't it?
9: You're a big man.
3: Oh,
9: we love you, AJ.
4: Quick, get in the cockpit. There's something very strange happening out there.
6: Charge my hordes of darkness. Bring me the head of the despicable one. Haven't you bitten us? Take that, self-doubt. Die like the dog you are, mistrust. Feel my blade, loneliness. May your foulness rot in hell.
4: You're getting some lift.
3: 20 meters, that's enough for liftoff.
4: We're almost clear.
10: It was all baloney, wasn't it?
9: Oh, it was.
10: All that hugging stuff back there. It was just a way of escaping, wasn't it? I mean, you didn't really feel that deep down I'm an okay sort of bloke. That I'm not such a bad old stick once you get to know me. You didn't really mean any of that, did you?
9: No.

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7: This is the customer announcement.
8: Oh, now what?
7: Why not make Easter that little bit more special this year?
8: Well, because it's barely February for one.
7: With some great 2-for-1 deals on chocolate gummies.
8: Now, if you were to offer me the means to make my quinquagesima a little more special, I might be more inclined to...
9: Excuse me?
8: No, sorry, I wasn't talking to you. I was addressing the asinine 12-year-old in the ceiling.
9: No, it's just that I see you're buying cat food.
8: Yes.
9: Oh, is there a little furry friend at home?
8: He's not so little. Hence my interest in the balanced, low-protein...
9: Well, what I was going to ask you...
8: Wait a minute, I haven't finished yet. 70% meat prebiotic healthy option pouches. Somebody's been paid a great deal of money to come up with that drivel.
9: Oh, what's his name?
8: I don't know, Gary probably, or Matt.
9: Oh, that's nice, because you've got the choice, haven't you?
8: Yeah, my cat's name is Elgar.
9: Lovely. And how old would he be?
8: 17.
9: Too old for pet insurance, then.
8: No, just a minute.
9: Yes?
8: I think you're making rather a sweeping assumption. If I were ever to permit myself the use of the word ageist, this would be an occasion to do so. Now, how much would this pet insurance cost me?
9: It's normally £20 a week, but if you were to set up a direct debit to include full life cover for Elmer, that would be an incredible £65 a month.
8: Maybe I'll sleep on it.
9: But you have to sign the mandate today.
8: Right, I'll mull it over while I'm contemplating the chocolate bunny offers in the other aisle.
9: Shall I come with you?
8: No. Monday. Shopping has become a somewhat more complicated process of late. Once it was simply a matter of visiting the reduced-for-quick sale shelf 5 minutes before closing time and filling the basket with as much putrefying meat and exploding dips as one could get for a fiver. I do not consider that a seafood and salami tapas selection has reached full maturity until the pop of the knife piercing the cellophane is at its loudest. But now, the nectar card of E.H. Reardon finds itself deployed in unfamiliar territory.
10: Oh, no, you won't like that, Elgar. It's called a lettuce, and I fear organic to boot. Your pouches are at the bottom of the bag.
8: In addition to the dietary concessions, my liaison with fellow author Mary Potter, now entering a record-breaking second month, has brought with it certain other compromises. Having to squeeze all my pants and socks into a single drawer, for example. But these are more than outweighed by the advantages of sharing 3 or 4 nights a week with a kindred spirit, albeit one who requires bathroom space. The whips and goads of rejection and late payments can be shared, as can the costs of tobacco, photocopying, and scratch cards. And best of all, there are those tender, rapturous afternoons spent in the pub drinking pints of Blacksmiths. When it comes to remembering where you put your wallet, fleece, woolly hat, or library book, 2 writers are immeasurably better than 1.
9: They're on your head.
8: Oh, thank you, so they are.
9: You've also got another pair hooked over your V-neck.
8: Ah, so I do. Now, let's take a look. £148? I've never had a public lending right check for anything remotely near this.
9: Well, not even for your celebrity pets books. Surely you must have earned some PLR from them.
8: No, pet peeves has to be borrowed from the library 25 times before it can earn a penny.
10: exploding the myth that we're a nation of celebrity-obsessed animal lovers.
11: Well, what about your Cash in the Attic anthology?
10: Another complete misnomer, I'm afraid, but let's concentrate on your success. Look at this.
11: Mm-hmm.
10: Over 15,000 borrowings of Two and Two Make Murder.
11: I don't know why they went for that out of all Inspector Wilkinson mysteries.
10: Yes, because they weren't so keen on Death by Anagram, were they?
11: Yeah.
10: As for the palindrome killers, not many takers at all.
11: Well, enough to buy you another pint of Blacksmith's Egg, anyway.
10: Sorry, I mustn't be churlish. I'm very pleased for you, Mary. Here's to the good inspector.
11: Mm.
10: Oh. I think you can probably stand us another bag of nuts, don't you?
11: Well, it'll be cashews all the way if Granada comes up, trumps.
10: Ah, yes, television. I sense a sudden chill entering the room, its icy fingers tightening around my throat.
11: Well, Felix seems very confident they'll buy the rights. And they do have to make programmes, Ed.
10: Do they? Why? What purpose does it serve?
11: So this is you not being churlish, is it?
10: No, it's me being a writer for 30 years. 30 years of unmitigated soul destruction.
11: Right, that's it.
10: Oh, no, don't walk out on me again.
11: What? No, we're going to Marco's. Spend this PLR lolly.
10: Ah, right, lovely.
11: My treat.
10: At least let me provide you with inspiration for the cholesterol murders.
11: They stick a grape on the Gorgonzola cheesecake, so that's one of your five portions.
10: Specs.
11: What?
10: Still on the table.
11: Thank you.
12: Okay, happy with that.
10: Morning, Ping.
12: Ed, this is really important. I'm talking to Lanty in contract.
10: Oh, sorry, you carry on.
12: Can you read that back to me? Yeah, agreed. Cool.
10: If it's my contract, can you include today's train fare? First class, if you can swing it.
12: Ed, please. Yeah. Okay, no, not unless it's gluten-free. And if you can have it all sent to the boardroom at 12:30, because the conjurer's coming at 2. Okay, sweetie. Bye. Bye.
10: What's this? Have you got the Booker judging panel meeting here?
12: It's Man Booker, and they've all gone for a photo shoot at the London Dungeon.
10: Not before time, some might say.
12: This is for Minty's birthday lunch. It's going to be all retro food. We've got prawn cocktail starter, mini moussakas, and angel delight for pud. Fairy cakes. Have to phone Granny. We sent everybody an e-card so all the clients could attach a smiley face.
10: I don't think I've got that function on my computer, although I did once try to add a sneer to the toolbar.
12: Ed, you are so cynical. This is what's held you back.
10: Do you have any concrete evidence of this, Pink?
12: Yes, actually. This latest gig I got you. These new cut-down versions of literary masterpieces could have been a real earner for you.
10: Zessie could have, but I suppose could of conveys what I suspect is depressing news a little faster.
12: Look what you've done to this Nick Hornby.
10: I thought the whole point of what you described as a mega booming market for people who haven't the time to read whole books because they're on the train or in the loo or doing GCSEs was just to give them the bare essentials of a work of fiction.
12: This is only half a page.
10: No, once you've removed all Hornby's lists of pop songs and self-regarding offal about what trousers he wore in 1970, all you've got left is a few names of footballers.
12: And Tony Parsons barely fills a paragraph. Victoria Hislop, not even that.
10: Excellent. There you are. Ideal holiday reading. You can get them all on one page. Freeing up the rest of the 72 hours stuck at Gatwick for something worthwhile, like Jude the Obscure.
12: Which you've actually made twice as long as the original, Ed.
10: It's fairly well known that Hardy was going soft by then, so I just added a few more injustices and setbacks. Yes, that was a most enjoyable weekend, typing all that up.
12: Well, I hope you didn't have to turn down going to a wedding for that, because it was wasted.
10: Right. And what about the train fare?
13: When do we get our tripod? Oh, hello, Ren.
10: Morning, Felix. Ping's just given me the news that I'm not required by Life's Too Short Publishing Limited.
12: They're called Bitlit, Ed.
13: Oh, they're terribly good people. I was in their box at the Oval for the 2020 final.
10: How apt.
13: And more good news, Ping. I've just concluded a rights deal for a major new TV series. You have to say that these days, don't you? Even when there isn't a word written.
10: This wouldn't be Mary Potter's Inspector Wilkinson novels.
13: Yes. Belchester's Crossword Solving Sleuth.
12: Felix!
13: No, not him. Someone else. Really, Ed, you can't expect me to discuss other clients' business. Most unprofessional. Now, Ping, I need the benefit of your start first from Balliol.
12: Oh, goody.
13: Which is better for Araminta's party, a bald wig or axe through the head?
10: Tuesday. Mary was understandably elated by the news that Felix had secured Inspector Wilkinson's promotion to the exalted ranks of such wearers of the belted raincoat as Morse, Wexford, Dalgleish, Shoestring, and Brother Cadfile, wearer of the knotted cassock.
8: I was at pains not to spoil Mary's moment of triumph by pointing out that what the future really held for her was writing a succession of pointless treatments for a succession of even more pointless producers, at the end of which process Inspector Wilkinson will be no closer to our screens than he is now. Either that, or he would have been transformed by a 12-year-old executive into a crime-busting Muslim footballer. But, as I say, optimism was the order of the day.
10: Have they said, does he have to be a detective yet?
11: Do you think it's better to start with a 2-hour blockbuster, or a 3-parter stripped over a bank holiday weekend?
10: From an artistic point of view, I'd say whichever pays more.
11: I wonder where they'll get for Belchester.
10: Nowhere's my guess.
11: What?
10: I was thinking it'll all end up on the Isle of Man. Better make sure it's not during the TT week, or the inspector will have to be bloody quick on his feet.
11: Yes, you wouldn't want him getting run over in the first episode.
10: Well, I don't know, he could fall into a coma and wake up in the... Let's see, what hasn't been done yet? 1990s. Better still, why not make him a master criminal instead of a detective? Different crime each week, and he gets away with it every time because all the detectives are otherwise engaged driving vintage cars, or listening to classical music, or wrestling with a drink problem. I reckon you get 4 series out of that.
11: Ed, this is a big thing for me.
10: I know it is. I'm sorry. It's just professional jealousy.
11: Well, it needn't be, because we're both going to benefit from this.
10: Really?
11: Well, I read somewhere that Phyllis and Ruth get $250,000 a series, and Ruth gets nearly as much as that when she's writing as Barbara. Now, I think buy-to-let's the best option, so I brought these property mags. Excuse me, Elgar. Off.
10: Ooh.
11: I need to look at these.
10: So you're £8 down already without earning a penny from the inspector's TV career.
11: Now, we want to find somewhere warm we can live ourselves for part of the year.
10: Elgar doesn't need to go anywhere warm. Of course, his coat isn't. Ooh, no, he says. No, thank you.
11: Oh, come on, Ed. Look at these gated compounds in Cape Town. They seem pretty safe, don't they?
10: Yes, I don't think I've seen machine gun nests like that since I did Tenko.
11: It's not a machine gun nest. It's just a security man having tea on the veranda with Kirsty Allsop.
10: Well, even so, we don't want to live in South Africa, do we, Elgar? Elgar?
11: I think I saw him go out into the bleak Berkhamsted night.
10: It's not that bleak.
14: So in this evening's writing class, we're going to be looking at the challenges of adapting fiction to television. The transmogrification of literature into something that fits onto the small screen.
11: Oh, that's lovely.
14: Thank you.
15: He's started. Take your headphones off, love. You won't get your £1.50's worth.
14: Pearl, I'm sorry to interrupt whatever it is you're listening to, a particularly enthralling episode of File on 4.
16: No, it's Birdsong.
17: Oh, I like that station. Have you got to the woodpecker yet?
16: Well, I was about to.
15: Better than all that talking and plays rubbish they put on.
17: If you ask me, this is a golden age of radio we're living through.
14: Yes, quite possibly, Olive, but as I say, what's occupying our attention this evening is the transmogrification.
15: Books to telly. Anyway, what do you know about it?
17: It's the other way round with you, isn't it?
16: Like that book you did about Cash in the Attic. I had it for Christmas.
15: Have you still got it?
16: Oh, I think it's in shed. Haven't been out there since it turned cold.
14: Yeah, be that as it may, I've been watching several adaptations recently, especially in the field of detective fiction.
17: Oh, does she like Sunday night TV?
14: Who?
17: Your lady friend.
16: You know, old denim skirt and trainers.
14: Well, we're both writers, so it's good to keep abreast of.
16: She'd be better off looking at the Bowdoin catalogue online, if you ask me.
15: What sort of stuff does she write? Successful? Or does that end up in the shed as well?
14: No, not at all, Stan. She writes the Inspector Wilkinson mysteries. Soon to be seen on television, so I believe.
17: Oh, I think I read one of them in large print. He does the crossword, doesn't he? And he's always tired.
15: No good to me. I like plenty of violence. Violence and cruelty. A nice bit of scenery.
16: So, are you going to adapt it, then? That Inspector Wilkinson?
14: Well, I haven't been asked.
15: Why not? She's your girlfriend.
14: Still very early days.
16: Oh, that'll drive a wedge.
14: Now, if we could just get back to the topic of tonight's seminar.
16: He's clammed up. Anyone want to borrow my other earpiece?
8: Wednesday. My writing class at the University of the Third Age may have thought they'd found my Achilles heel, and indeed spent the next 3 hours trying to prise off my metaphorical sock to expose it. But no, the wedge, if there is to be one, will be driven not by the rough and tumble of writerly rivalry, but by one author hanging their tights in front of another author's shaving mirror, scattering colourful cushions about the place, and altering the dial on that author's toaster from a virile and life-affirming 5 to a pallid 2.
10: There. She's that fussy, she can buy her own toaster with her TV money, can't she, Elgar? Elgar? Where have you gone? You in the saucepan drawer again? Where are you? I mean, you can afford a £150 turbo toaster like they have in those supposedly authoritative surveys in the Saturday paper. Oh, didn't touch your food either. Come on, Elgar. Who writes those things anyway? Probably 12-year-olds who've never made a piece of toast in their pampered lives.
18: Laundry basket.
10: Where are you? Elgar. Elgar. Elgar!
8: Thursday. No sign. Friday. This is the longest separation since I was in prison for stealing that copy of Caravan and Camper from the library. Happy days.
10: Is that you?
19: Yes. Can you find him?
10: Still nothing. I was doing these posters to put around the place.
11: Oh, it's a sweet photo of you both. How did you manage to take it? Did you set the timer?
10: No, we got the postman to do it on Elgar's last birthday. It was his 17th. What do you think about the poem? I'm not sure.
11: Well, it shows how much you care about him, if nothing else.
10: What do you mean?
11: Well, really, I fervently hope that you find my cat.
10: It's going on a lamppost, not in the TLS.
11: Oh, well, I think it's all very nice.
10: What?
11: Would, do you think people are going to be tall enough to read all the pages?
10: The top bit will be near the light, so it should be easier, if anything.
11: Oh, right. Now, I've had an idea about possibly setting a Christmas special in Florida.
10: Ah, the inspector calls.
11: Yeah, because the new producers would like me to do a treatment for them.
10: No, I'm sure they would. And for nothing, no doubt.
11: Well, initially, yes, but I thought you might like to collaborate on it with me, because, I mean, I've got no experience in doing this sort of thing.
10: Half of nothing is nothing, as King Lear might have put it. Of course, he'd only lost his daughter.
11: What they said was they don't want it to be like any detective series that's been on television before.
10: Yes, they always say that, but what they actually want is the first murder before the 9:20 commercial break, second one just before the news, villain unmasked at the end, TV star playing what everyone thought was an insignificant part. Easy.
11: Well, I'm sure it was like that in the 80s, but I think they want something more nuanced for the inspector.
10: Oh, you've no idea of the stupidity of the people who are going to read this. Attention span shorter than a sneeze. Trust me, Mary, you've got to pare it to the bone and cut to the chase, preferably indoors.
11: Oh, you mean pare it to the bone like your 4-page missing cat poster?
10: Look, it's your detective and my cat, so if you'll be so good as to pass me the blue tack, I have mean streets of my own to go down. Nuanced.

0: Thank you very much, ladies and gentlemen. Let's hear it for Frank on bass, Ray on drums, Mr. Ed Reardon, barely audible on the jug, must have forgotten his Viagra this morning, and me, Jazz Milvain, caressing the trumpet. Before you all rush off to buy the band a drink, I see one or two of you with copies of The Observer, in which you'll find a DVD of Happy Death Day 2, a recent movie by Jazz Milvain. So, if you want to own it today, a once-in-a-lifetime scary experience, then I urge you to go out and buy that excellent Sunday newspaper. Back in five.
1: Couldn't get Happy Death Day 2 into cinemas then, James.
0: Au contraire, Frank. It was part of a complex distribution deal with Miramax.
1: Yeah, distributed for free.
2: I seen that DVD this morning. It was well scary.
0: You've seen it already?
2: Yeah, hanging off a tree down the allotments, frightening the birds away. Them starlings was crapping themselves.
0: I wonder if Bertolucci has to cope with this kind of disrespect.
1: Come on, Ed. It's an open goal here. What's the matter with you?
3: Oh, sorry, boys, but I think I've lost my best friend.
2: What are you talking about? You still got half a pint in there.
1: You don't mean that bird you've been knocking around with?
0: That's showbiz for you. A casualty of working in the industry.
2: Except Ed hasn't had a job in it for about 20 years.
0: I mean, I've had marriages shorter than some of Ridley Scott's director's cuts.
3: What do you mean by that?
0: They're very long. What's the matter with you, Ren?
3: My cat's gone missing, if you must know.
1: It's not that big one floating upside down in the lock, is it?
3: What?
4: It's no good. This pole's not long enough.
5: Why don't you wait for a boat to come through?
4: Someone hold my ankles. I'm going to try and reach out across.
2: Hang on. Are you sure it's him?
4: I don't know yet. Help me, some of you.
5: Come on, Jazz. What are you doing to your phone?
0: There's an editing function on this. I want to try it out.
4: Can you just hold it for 1 second?
5: No.
4: Got you!
2: Oh, he's a big heavy.
1: Mainly water, though.
2: Yuck.
3: Oh, Elgar.
0: And cut.
5: Ed, would you mind giving me an establishing shot?
4: How about this?
6: Monday. It was a scant comfort to see Jazz thrashing around in the freezing waters of the Grand Union, but the funeral games had to end there. Elgar had been my rock, the one survivor from Ed Reardon's years as a family man after my wife had laid claim to my house, my wine, my car, and my children. Now began the melancholy formalities of disposing of Elgar's remains, in the modern manner, as approved by Decorum Borough Council.
3: Yes, I've got the multilingual bereavement counselling brochures. Also a leaflet supplied by your communications unit asking, did we wow you today? But what I'd like you to tell me, in plain English, which I don't know if you do at all, is... Yeah, well, I'll consider nominating you for a wow award after you've told me where I can bury my cat. Look, this really is a very straightforward question. It's Christian burial, so I don't need a pyre or anything. Right, I'll just see. Can I pop you on hold for a moment? Well, it might be to your advantage, because I'm still contemplating this wow award. Thank you.
7: What do they say?
3: Apparently there's a designated bit at the back of the refuse dump, but we'd have to take him between 2 and 4 this afternoon.
7: That's fine, I'll drive you over there.
3: Oh, thank you. You still there, comma? Yes, we'll do that. Right. Thank you, you've been very helpful. What? Oh, well, I can't say anything over the phone, obviously, but if you need someone to write your wow acceptance speech, you've got my number. So, it seems there's to be some corner of a multi-faith recycling facility that will be forever Elgar.
7: Wait! I've just realised. There's a murder she wrote double bill at 2 o'clock, and I feel I have to watch as many of these things as possible.
3: Can't we record it?
7: Well, I don't think there's any room left on the tape. I've still got that 4 hours of Rebus to get through. I'm sorry.
4: There you are, old chap. So you don't mind me keeping the bin line up.
3: Where's the bin top?
4: This is for you, Elgar. Stop all the clocks. Cut off the telephones.
8: Phone's over there, mate. Between fridges and batteries.
4: Oh, really? Prevent the dog from barking with a juicy bone. Silence the pianos and with muffled drum, bring out the coffin, let the mourners come.
6: Nothing in the Guardian's other lives again. Would you believe it? Just some complete non-entity's mother.
7: Hmm. Nothing in Hertfordshire life, either.
6: Must be waiting for a slow news fortnight. I mean, if it was Julian Barnes's cat, you'd never hear the end of it. Mary, this toast is completely white. It's not even warm. In fact, it's not even toast.
7: We could be breakfasting in the Maldives on fresh papayas if the inspector takes off.
6: Why would we want to do that?
7: Look, I don't want to sound cruel, but what is actually keeping you here now that Elgar's gone?
6: Well, I don't want to go to the Maldives. I don't even want to go to Aylesbury. Mind you, I might get a decent piece of toast at the bus station.
7: Ed, this isn't working.
6: Well, it is if you turn it up to five.
7: I didn't mean that.
6: I know you didn't. I was evading the issue. Or aren't we supposed to call it the elephant in the room these days?
7: Well, actually, there's a whole herd. I mean, elephant number one, why do you have to do everything the same all the time? I mean, it's not just the toast.
6: Oh, I see, it's the marmalade too, is it?
7: Yes, it is. Why do you always have to have marmalade on your second piece after putting Marmite on the first? And that awful toaster with a ploughman on the side. And why do we have to walk to the pub every time exactly the same way?
6: No, are we on to elephant number two now, or is that number three? In fact, do you have a whole Nick Hornby-like list of pachyderms with which to belabour me?
7: And this relentless sarcasm. Do you know, I don't think you realise you're doing it. It's like breathing to you. People don't like it.
6: Don't they?
7: No. Ed, why do you think nobody wanted you to work on the Inspector Wilkinson series?
6: Possibly because I had no interest whatsoever. To find nobody.
7: Everybody! Felix, Ping, the producers. I bent over backwards to get you on the show, but they don't want to have to put up with you being Ed.
6: Well, don't let me keep you from everybody.
7: And that's why you've ended up in a one-bedroom flat, and that's why you haven't had a credit on TV for 25 years!
6: It's hardly worth having one these days, though. They stick it in the corner of the screen, it whizzes illegibly by at 80 miles an hour, while they tell you about the next piece of reality rubbish they're about to hurl at you.
7: Goodbye, Ed.
6: Goodbye, Mary. It shouldn't be too hard to find your way out. It's a small flat, as you say. Anyway, it's nothing like 25 years. There's a repeat of Tenko on the History Channel just last month. We watched it, didn't we, Elgar? Still held up pretty well. Meow. Elgar!
9: Monday. Normal service resumed after Elgar's brief but effective protest that this place wasn't big enough

0: Elgar!
1: Monday. Normal service resumed after Elgar's brief but effective protest that this place wasn't big enough for the three of us. The end of my relationship with Mary left me with mixed feelings, not unlike those experienced on reading that a puppet theatre has had its Arts Council grant cut. But there was plenty to do to take my mind off the loss, for example, removing the missing cat posters from Berkhamsted's lampposts. It was slightly irritating to find that Hitler moustaches had been drawn on Elgar the length of Shrublands Avenue, but then again, one wouldn't want to live in a world where people aren't free to shin up lampposts and express themselves.
2: After all, it's not as if we're in South Africa, is it?
3: No, it isn't.
2: Or the Maldives. Now then, fancy a game of TV licence final reminder football.
3: Oh, good save, Elgar. Yes, you're not bound for 17, are you?
4: Ed, hi.
5: Morning, Pig. Now.
4: Sorry, just desubscribing from Facebook. Right, got my life back at last.
5: I know the feeling, Pig. Now, the reason I'm here is that I'm aware that I have, from time to time, been guilty of, as the current Argo has it, having an attitude problem.
4: Oh, Ed, it's okay, darling. Don't worry about it.
5: Well, I do, because I think you went to some trouble to get me the job with Bitlit. So, I've worked over the weekend and, well, I've managed to get high fidelity up to 25 pages.
4: Oh, why didn't you tell us your cat had gone? No wonder you were behaving like such a knob. We could have sent some flowers.
5: Well, that would have been a nice gesture, but he'd just gone AWOL for a few days.
4: He'd gone mad as well?
5: No, just AWOL.
4: That's what I said, mad.
5: No, AWOL stands for absent without leave.
4: Aren't you thinking of haywire?
5: No, you're thinking of haywire.
4: Don't patronise me, Ed.
5: Sorry, you're right and I'm wrong, sorry.
4: Ed, are you feeling okay?
5: Very much so. Yes, I'm back at work and I'm reunited with my cat.
4: So, whose cat was the dead one, then?
5: No idea. Maybe it's a mystery that calls for Inspector Wilkinson. Something for Mary Potter to get her teeth into.
4: Actually, she's not on the show anymore. She left because of creative differences.
5: Yes, she wanted to be creative and they thought different.
4: No, the producers decided to take the inspector in a cool new direction.
5: Well, has he given up the crossword for Sudoku?
4: Ish.
2: Right, Elgar, 10 minutes till Newsnight review. Better get the bile ducts working and the larynx in shouting shape. I think it's Tony Parsons and Julie Myerson tonight. Let's see what else is on now I've regained control of the remote.
6: Coming soon to ITV1.
7: Yo, my man, you are so neat. The ex-gunners gunning for the bad guys, and they're about to get the red card. Ian Wright is Inspector Lee Wilkinson in Lee. New ITV drama coming soon.
2: Oh dear, poor Mary.
7: Lee, the footballing detective, written by Nick Hornby.
2: Do we ring her up and commiserate? No, maybe not.
8: Ed Reardon's Week starred Christopher Douglas with Stephanie Cole, John Fortune, Sally Grace, Simon Greenall, Philip Jackson, Lewis MacLeod, Rita May, Geoffrey McGiven, Barunka O'Shaughnessy, Nicholas Sanderson and Geoffrey Whitehead. It was written by Christopher Douglas and Andrew Nichols. The producer was Dawn Ellis.

0: If you trust Mr. Kipling in the meadow by the church. If I've painted that spire once, he said, I've painted it a dozen times. He offered me an apple pie. An artist needs inspiration, he explained. Golden shortcrust pastry, delicious apple filling, and just the right amount of sugar sprinkled on top. But then, when it comes to the little details, Mr. Kipling does have an exceedingly good eye.
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0: Hello and welcome to this glimpse behind the fun and frivolity of my personal life into the darker world of my comedy career. As always, I'm joined by a giant from the world of theatre, Debbie Isitt, and a monster from the land that time forgot, Gordon Kennedy.
1: Hello. Hello.
0: So, what have you both been up to?
2: Oh, well, Jeremy, I've got a couple of radio things in the pipeline. I've been asked to chair a special celebrity edition of Quote Unquote, and also to present a programme called Call David Aronovich, an investigation into why producers looking for presenters so often call David Aronovich when he has all the presence of a tortoise's ghost.
0: Do you know, I'd never thought of that, but you're right. Debbie, what about you?
1: Well, Jeremy, as you know, I live in the Midlands, and I've been asked to be in the forefront of Wolverhampton's bid to host the 2002 G8 Summit.
0: What do they want to?
1: Insurance scam, I think. Paving stones are all cracked.
0: Oh, fair play. Now on with the show. You might think that the subject of how to live is a catch-all theme encompassing more or less anything, but you'd be right. So perhaps it's best if I set out the things I won't be giving advice on. I won't be telling you how to live for a long time. Only people who are especially good have reason to live long, and they normally die young. Conversely, almost all the people I actively dislike are still alive, so I don't want any more slip-ups, okay?
1: Yes, boss.
0: I shall, however, if the good Lord's willing and the creek don't rise, be talking about health. And if I'm spared, I'll be talking about how to live in Britain if you came from somewhere else. But let's talk about me. It is said that life begins at 40. What distressed me about reaching that age was the extraordinary pleasure it gave to people I had hitherto considered friends. Almost every card I received had the number 40 on it in celebration of my approaching demise. I can only assume that on the day of my funeral, the hearse will have the letters D-E-A-D spelled out in floral tribute on the side. People told me it's great being over 40. What could I say? I couldn't ask, well, how come you look like shite then? Didn't you prefer your old face, the one without the pleats, the one topped with hair? It is sometimes said that men get better looking as we get older. This is untrue, but is said a lot by women. Women feel an urgent calling to make men feel better about falling apart. For example, Debbie, you've known me since I had a 29-inch waist and thick floppy hair. How would you say I compare today?
1: Well, you've got a 29-inch forehead and thick floppy waist, but those things don't matter. Lots of women find receding hair sexy, and fatness, and prostate trouble.
0: My brothers, do not listen to her. Baldness is not sexy. It is the absence of hair. Hair that was there before and should be there still. Baldness is a disfigurement, a disability warranting medical retirement. It means bits of you are falling off. If you found an ear in your comb, you'd mess your pants. Ears, of course, are the only genuine love handles. Unlike the folds of fat around the midriff, which a person might grip only to avoid a slapping noise. And Debbie, a few streaks of grey hair are...
1: Distinguished?
0: Distinguished on the head, perhaps, but it makes the penis look like a badger. And men, don't be thinking people won't notice that everything about your physical being has gone offline just because you've distracted them with a stupid little goatee beard. If you're going to have a beard, have a bloody beard. Either shave or don't. Don't have a beard with bits cut out. Bearded people have two choices. You can either look like one of the Dubliners or Noel Edmonds. There is no middle way. Nobody with a shaped beard looks like a jazz aficionado or even an Amish chemistry teacher. You look like a... Well, you look like Noel Edmonds. And he never recorded a version of The Leaving of Liverpool that can make a drunk man cry. This isn't about beards. This is about you and me.
1: Jeremy, you men worry too much about appearances. Most women don't really care that much about looks.
0: How can any heterosexual person not care about a partner's looks? You've absolutely no idea what goes on in each other's minds, so you might at least have someone who looks nice.
1: I know, I was only trying to cheer you up.
0: Okay, thanks. Women, of course, do care about men's appearances, because the moment they hook up with a man, they start trying to coax him into new clothes. As soon as you get married, clothes start turning up from catalogues, laid out on the bed in plastic. Marriage is a bit like the witness protection scheme. Suddenly you've got all these new clothes, you're living in suburbia, and you're not allowed to see any of your old friends anymore. But as I say, looks take a battering from time. Hence, some of us start to spend more on clothes, because they at least can be replaced. Clothes don't matter so much when you're young, when your face resumes yesterday's shape shortly after you get up. I used to make a point of wearing only things that people had died in. And I used to like cardigans, but I can't wear them now because I'd look like Rigsby in Rising Damp. Perhaps I always did, but at least I've realised. This is the point about the midlife crisis. It's a time of realisation. You buy new clothes not because you think you're young, but because you know you're not. Life does not begin at 40. It can just take you that long to realise it started. You spend 40 years wondering what life will be like, and then you catch on that it's like this. And just in time for everything to start going wrong with you. This brings me to the subject of health. Now, as an experiment, my assistants are going to monitor the extent to which I decay over the next 30 minutes.
1: That's right. We've taken your blood pressure, your pulse and your weight. And we also did a sperm count.
0: What did you find?
1: We found you should go to the dry cleaners more often.
2: And we've inserted several electrodes into your brain to monitor the decline of your mental faculties.
0: Is that safe?
2: You won't remember anyway.
0: Ah, Gordon, you've arrived. Now, it appears that confidence in the medical profession is waning. Many people are seeking alternative therapies and complaining that doctors are arrogant. In the past, we revered the professions. For some reason, doctors and lawyers are almost alone in being called professional. Lawyers have an advantage over doctors because they are allowed to look things up if they don't know. The books are huge, so that we'll think, well, fair enough, I suppose you can't be expected to memorise all that. But if your GP brought the Bluffer's Guide to Osteoporosis down to the shelf, you'd lose all confidence. But there are GPs who dismiss us as malingerers. If you tell them that blood comes out when you urinate, they will say,
2: well, don't do it then.
0: If you tell them your child has come off her bike and hit her head, they may parry,
2: wow, what do you expect at her age?
0: If you say that you suffer heavy periods, they tell you,
2: we normally recommend removal of the abdomen in women over 25.
0: In any event, many people now set more store by alternative medicine. Nowadays, there is a huge range of alternative therapies on offer, which begs the question, why can't these bastards get their heads together and agree on something that works? Now, Gordon and Debbie, as actors, you're both into internal pampering.
1: Yeah, sociopathy has changed my life and the lives of everyone around me.
2: Didn't work for me. I tried everything before I discovered Stinkatronics.
0: Well, let's see if you can help me. I have every possible minor ailment from which it is possible to suffer. I used to think I was a hypochondriac, but discovered it was just psychosomatic and I'm actually unhealthy. I have no glamorous or life-threatening conditions, nothing that would enable me to write poetry and die in Paris. I just have all the old people's gripes, and I've always had them. So while I strip down to my pants and socks, tell me about your new patent quackeries.
2: Well, the basis of Stinkatronics is that we all have trapped wind that only violent sit-ups can release. It began as a Japanese martial art, which involves releasing nerve gas on the underground, but it's increasingly popular amongst Western liberals.
1: But in sociopathy, we look at why the wind is trapped. Psychologically, people set traps for their wind.
0: Well, my main complaint is a bad back. All socialists have bad backs because we slouch, except when we're watching the news, when we sit on the edge of our seats, shout and wave our arms. Generally, we sit hunched, arms crossed in a judgmental way, the whole of our bodies pulled into a frown.
1: That's called radical posture, and it's very bad for the thoracic spine. Lift your arm slowly for me. Other one. That's better. Yeah, it's your alignment. I'd say part of you is more anarchist than socialist. Your movement is much freer and more flexible on this side, but on your socialist side, the movement's got all rigid and controlled, so you can't dance.
0: Right. But is it important to build support from the bottom?
1: Well, movements, by definition, can't really be built. They have to be released.
2: Yeah, but your other problem is you've got a bottom movement joke trapped inside you. You need a release for that. You should try massage.
1: Massage doesn't really do anything. You need to build up these muscles.
2: That's not supporting muscle, that's just tissue. You must have inhaled when you were blowing your nose.
1: You're holding on to a lot of tension and you need to release it.
0: Would masturbation help?
1: Masturbating would hold it for a while, but it's not going to keep it up forever.
2: When did you last try acupuncture?
0: 2 years ago, why?
2: Oh, someone's left a needle stuck in you, look.
0: Oh, that's better. Gordon and Debbie, many thanks. I've tried every kind of osteopath and psychopath. More recently, I consulted a chiropractor whose fingers did tiny little dances on me for a while. Then he told me to go home, get plenty of rest, drink lots of water, do plenty of very gentle stretching, walk around every so often, and avoid tea, coffee, and alcohol. If I could live like that, I probably wouldn't have anything wrong with me anyway. As for medical herbalism, it is frankly medieval. These people are trying to drag us back to a time when we just bloody died. Black Death. Oh, you want a bit of tarragon on that? We need hospitals, not bouquet garnis. Chinese herbalism at least uses things that look scary and come from endangered species. I decided to try it because the sign in the window claimed it cures everything. So I went in to offer a complete package of ailments. The doctor gave me a compost heap, which I boiled up, as per his instructions, stinking the house out and producing gallons of this filthy brew that tasted so horrible I wanted to cry when I drank it. After 2 weeks, the doctor was baffled by the fact that the only change was that I was extremely depressed. The trouble is, these days, everybody takes a holistic approach and nobody knows what the word holistic means. It just started to appear in sentences about 15 years ago, and no one questioned it. Everyone assumed everyone else knew what it meant and was too embarrassed to ask. What it appears to mean, although it has no W, is an approach that encompasses the whole. Something that just encompasses the whole that has no W might help with hemorrhoids. But that would not be a holistic approach. To give you an example of the holistic approach, if you catch your toe in the lawnmower, they have to treat the lawnmower first. Because that's the real cause of what's wrong. So your lawnmower must undergo anger management to learn to deal with its aggression. And meanwhile, while we're experimenting with all these exotic and diabolical fashions, the National Health Service is being stolen from under our noses. The greatest scandal is the private finance initiative, which involves the closure of existing city hospitals, giving the sites to builders who then open out-of-town hotties on greenfield sites miles from anywhere except warehouse stalls like Land of Tiles, Kingdom of Flannels, and Semi-Autonomous Peninsula of Cones. The new hospitals are then leased back to the NHS and the old ones turned into offices or flats. Confused? Well, here's an extract from a government educational video explaining the PFI. What have you done
2: today to make you feel around? Hello, I'm Alistair McGreedy, a director of Concertina UK.
1: And I'm Hilary Packett, junior underling and token bint at the Department of Subsidy.
2: Let's look at the problem of hospitals. The level of sickness in these prime development sites is startling. And private hospitals alone cannot possibly deal with the increasing demands of today, because we mostly do easy stuff and have to call ambulances when patients start to peg out of us.
1: Asking private hospitals to fill all their empty beds with sick people would place an intolerable strain on their wine lists.
2: But with public money, we can build new private specialist surgical units. So if you collapse with chest pains, rather than burden your NHS hospital, you're rushed to a carpeted clinic and given a spanking new pair of breasts.
1: But buildings cost money, and that's why construction companies need your help.
2: Of course, you might say that us profiting by closing down perfectly good NHS hospitals and turning them into apartments that only rich people can afford to live in is a really stupid idea.
1: But stupid ideas cost money, and that's where your taxes come in. Or would you rather our best and brightest building firms go to Canada, leaving us with city centre hospitals with more beds and more money to spend on health?
2: The PFI. Profiting from illness.
0: Because of the General Agreement on Trade in Services, private health companies will soon be able to plunder the NHS. GATS will open all public services up to commercial takeovers. At the moment, there is an exemption covering what are defined as government services.
2: You're losing them, Jeremy.
0: I've never lost a Radio 4 audience yet. The contracting out of parts of a service and the PFI will mean that the whole service becomes subject to competition rules and that multinational corporations could force the NHS to sell hospitals. All right, well, let's move on. I've often thought that all racists should be hospitalised. Not just on principle, but because it's impossible to hold on to racial prejudice if you want to be cared for by the National Health Service. The NHS has long depended on people coming here from abroad. This brings me to the final section of this lecture, which I have subtitled How to Live in Britain, and I'm addressing this especially to people who would like to live in Britain but are finding themselves unwelcome. Now, Debbie, you live in Coventry, but where are you originally from?
1: Originally, I'm from Birmingham.
0: Right, so you fled to the land of hopes and dreams. Now, Gordon, you began life as a humble crofter's daughter in the Edinburgh sheep mines. And then came to England to make a future in comedy.
2: Well, the English comedians drove us out of the festival. Every August, there'd be a huge influx, pushing up the rents on venues till we were priced out and had to go and live on oil rigs.
0: So, why is Edinburgh called the Athens of the North?
2: Because it's full of drunken English loudmouths throwing up all over the place.
0: Oh, right. Growing up in the 1960s, one was always hearing grim predictions about overpopulation. There would be so many people on Earth that if we all stamped our feet at the same time, aliens would mistake the cacophony for the tap sequence in Lullaby of Broadway and attack. A few survivors of Earth's catastrophe would wear white flared jumpsuits in a new moon colony with sliding doors. One thing that was never gone into was the fact that a new civilization with a tiny population would have a skills shortage. There'd just be one space odd job man maintaining all the life support systems, the wiring and the roof, but the fact that he might be unreliable or expensive was never mentioned. In the new microcosmic society, nobody would ever want to get a couple of quotes. And there would just be one doctor having to deal with everything from laser wounds to the effects of inbreeding. The way we tend to look at the world, people are always a burden rather than an asset. We forget that the more of us there are, the more gets done. In the 60s, not only was there a terrible fear of overpopulation, there were also dire predictions about immigration. As Asian refugees arrived from East Africa, our coming doom was foretold by opportunistic Tories and most of the press. Yet today, politicians of all parties flock to receptions celebrating the contribution of Ugandan Asians. They sit cross-legged on the floor wearing garlands, receive a gift, uncertain whether to eat it or put it on their heads, smile and count the number of potential voters. In fact, generation after generation of arrivals settles in, confounds the warnings, and makes its contribution. The same sort of people who don't want East European gypsies coming to Britain were calling 100 years ago for restrictions on Jewish immigration. Britain's determination to keep Jews out has left us with no film industry and a chronic shortage of good salt beef. Even as Nazi persecution was gathering pace and gypsies and Jews were herded into camps, Britain was turning people away. And the same papers who go bonkers about asylum seekers today were doubting the veracity of claims that there were human rights abuses in Herr Hitler's go-ahead modern state. But after the war, there was a sudden change in attitude to immigration. Let's listen to this World Service broadcast to the colonies.
3: Good evening, loyal brown subjects of His Majesty King George. Many of you will be tired having fought for the Empire against the Nazi and his yellow ally. And to reward your battle service, we, the government, invite you to come with lovely teeth and small guitars to do some of the worst paid but most rewarding jobs in Britain. Not just you, but your lovely wives. What could be better while you conduct your bus than knowing that your good lady is washing the bottoms of your kindly but less tolerant older host in one of our modern hospitals? But hurry, the post-war boom won't last forever, and once the vacancies run out, so does the invitation.
0: Since the early 60s, immigration laws have specifically tried to halt the movement of non-white immigrants. And by the 90s, it had become just about impossible for anyone to immigrate legally unless they were EU citizens or white South Africans. Although I should stress that many white South Africans are not economic migrants, but refugees from freedom and democracy. In the 90s, economic migrant became an insult for anyone the Home Office deemed to have been insufficiently tortured. Well, if you think people come for economic reasons, then let them work. Plenty of farmers are already using the refugees to get the harvest in. Ireland, believe it or not, is now temporary home to hundreds of English building workers in low-slung jeans, perhaps because they heard that Irish women like the crack and misunderstood. And in the last year, the government noticed our labour shortage and announced that economic migrants are necessary. So presumably the tone of asylum rejection letters has changed.
1: The Home Secretary considers that you are not a genuine economic migrant, but a political refugee. It is clear that you have merely been tortured and have no IT skills whatsoever. Doubtless you think Windows is just something people get thrown out of and your application is rejected.
0: In fact, refugees would do better to play down the human rights abuses and ring the Home Office direct to say, "Let me in, I understand computers. I can even help you buy one that works." And local government officials are flying around the world to find nurses and teachers. The government gives people a market value. It treats people as goods and then gets indignant when they turn up in crates on the back of lorries. People are condemned for using their ingenuity. At one time, deception was exalted as a means of escape. I grew up on tales of how our prisoners of war had fooled the Germans with forged documents. The escape committee of every POW camp would press into service former tailors who could mock up the garb of a Spanish priest using only potato peelings and sand. Melted down chocolate from Red Cross parcels was moulded into dummy passports. Letters of transit were fashioned from worn blankets and signed Heinrich Himmler in boot polish by a Canadian airman who on Civvy Street had been an actual forger. And men who never in their lives had told a lie would learn to say, "My name is Armand. I am a Belgian commercial traveller," in faltering German. I didn't protest. "Oh, no, I couldn't possibly say that, sir. It wouldn't be true." Might not the use of false documents illustrate that a person's departure from their home country was problematic? In fact, the UN Convention on Refugees states quite clearly that a person is not to be penalised for entering a country illegally. If we're going to prosecute people for having dodgy papers, we might as well criminalise them for having a hunted look, not leaving a note for the milkman, and not telling their local police they'll be away for a bit. In fact, refugees aren't put in detention for coming here illegally, but rather for coming here at all. The official line is that they are only detained if there is fear they might try to escape deportation once their case has been refused. Well, why are so many detained the minute they arrive? I know the government would like the asylum procedure to take only a few seconds, but until Dover and Heathrow have a one-stop judicial franchise next to Tyrak, or a justice dispensing machine next to the cash points, it'll take a bit longer. And detention camps are not reception centres. I've met some grumpy receptionists, but I've never had one put me in a headlock when I ask for the way out.
2: Jeremy, there's a fax here. It's coming in. It's from the Home Office.
0: Oh, God. Go on, then.
2: Right. It says, "Dear Mr. Hardy, it's our obligation to establish that asylum seekers have been genuinely persecuted. That's why we genuinely persecute them." "Bear in mind that these people haven't committed any crimes, so putting them in jail provides much-needed company for all the people fitted up by the police. Furthermore, as civil servants, we interrogate refugees as thoroughly as we can, but as yet are not allowed to slap them around. So instead, we dump them in places where they're likely to be attacked. Hope that clarifies things. Lots of love, the Immigration and Nationality Department."
0: Thank you, Gordon. The government has not only used imprisonment to deter asylum seekers, but also the dispersal scheme and vouchers. Of course, refugees weren't given a referendum on whether they wanted to give up the pound, but I didn't see the Sun taking up their cause. The idea is you scatter refugees to places where they are isolated and conspicuous, give them vouchers instead of money to make them identifiable and resented, then make speeches about the burdens that asylum seekers are placing on us, and hey presto, attacks on asylum seekers increase. And it won't stop. In 30 years' time, a British teenager with Kurdish or Romani parents will be stabbed to death at a bus stop, the killers will get away with it, and a Labour Home Secretary will slither around the family like a cat on heat. Racism flourishes. Racism flourishes when politicians give it cover. And don't tell me this is about immigration and not race when British officials are at Prague Airport turning away the dark faces because they're Romanies. It's racist. Doesn't matter that the government is doing it out of moral cowardice rather than ideology. That's not an excuse. That's like saying, "Well, of course I disapprove of corruption in principle. I just find bribes so very hard to resist."
1: Hold on, Jeremy. We've had an email from Hilary Packett. It says, "Dear Mr. Hardy, our voucher scheme not only humiliates and endangers refugees, it gives millions of pounds of public money to Sodexo, the French multinational that runs it. Sodexo is also taking over school canteens and runs private jails, so we hope they will revolutionise not only school dinners, but detention too." "And it's involved in the PFI schemes you mentioned earlier. Just thought your script was a bit disjointed and these connections might help. Lots of love, Hilary Packett, Baroness in Waiting."
0: Thank you, Debbie. One point that seems to get left out of discussions about immigration is that freedom of movement is a fundamental human right. Now, you might say that British citizens don't have the right to set up home wherever we like, but that's not the point. That's like arguing we can't smoke dope, so the Dutch shouldn't be allowed to either. In fact, British people in Afghanistan are allowed to do many more things than the locals, who are not allowed to have any fun at all. Afghan women can get stoned, but only for showing too much cornea. Afghanistan has for a long time been one of the countries people are keenest to leave, now more than ever, and no one could deny them that right. In fact, not many people would argue that a person should be forced to stay anywhere, certainly not Belgium or Aldershot. Now, if you accept that people have the right to leave a place and that as yet no long-term means of sustaining life exists in space, it follows that people have the right to live in countries they weren't born in. And that principle lacks a certain integrity if you insert the words, except this one. You might say, why can't refugees and other immigrants go to other places? Well, for the most part, they do. But shouldn't we think that if people do want to come here, we must be doing something right? If you want Britain not to appeal to refugees, the answer isn't to be more like France, but more like Afghanistan. Perhaps that's why the government sent the army to guard the Channel, so people will think, well, there's no point going there, they've had a military coup. And you might say, well, we've got problems of our own. But do you think that if all asylum seekers, all ethnic minorities, are all left-handed people, were expelled, suddenly everyone else would have decent jobs and housing? People want scapegoats. They say, why is it I've been waiting 2 years for a council flat and that Kurd got one? When they should be asking, why is it I've been waiting 2 years for a council flat? They didn't get one before the Kurd came. They won't get one when he's deported. And if they were offered the one he got, they probably wouldn't take it. People ask why hotels in Margate have refugees in them, when the answer is the last time Margate hotels were full, there were bathing machines on the beach. And the swimmers looked like the Taliban had dressed them. And if your mum's waited 18 months for a hip replacement, it's because of the damage done to the health service over decades. Refugees aren't using plastic hips as frisbees on the beach.
2: Hang on, Jeremy, there's a PS to this fax. PS, by the way, we're big fans of the show here at the Home Office. I've been following you for years when I worked in surveillance. And my friend who monitors your email says you've got some cracking ideas for the rest of the series. Best of luck.
0: But I thought that stalker had a nice camera. So, Debbie and Gordon, how badly have I disintegrated since the start of the show?
2: Well, either we've stopped the aging process or this computer we got cheap from the Home Office isn't working.
1: Mind you, they threw in the brain electrodes for nothing.
0: What brain electrodes?
1: Nothing.
0: Hang on, I'm not on email.
1: Never mind. You can get dressed now.
0: Oh, yeah. Anyway, that's all for this week. And if you've just joined us from another country, stay with us. We need you.
2: Jeremy Hardy Speaks to the Nation was written and presented by a Saxon and starred a Scotsman and a Brummie of Irish descent. The producer was Jewish and the programme was a positive production for the BBC. When you want a drink to cool your

0: I've been gardening in white gloves.
1: Just to prove that dirt can't hide from new Tide. 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I'm going to hide these filthy gloves in the pockets of these cords. Too tough a test for a low-priced powder, not for new Tide. Now for those hidden gloves. How's that for cleanness? Proof that dirt just can't hide from intensified Tide. Try it.
2: Is that proper farmhouse cheddar?
3: No, I don't think so.
2: What about that?
3: No. It's quite nice, though.
2: Is it? Do you think I might try a piece? I'll have 2 ounces, please.
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we present Brothers-in-Law, a radio adaptation by Richard Waring of the television series, which was based on the original book by Henry Cecil, starring Richard Briers with Richard Waring and John Glyn Jones.

0: Episode 7, Separation Order, featuring this week's special guests, Liz Fraser and Frank Thornton. Sally?
1: Yes?
0: Can I use your phone?
1: Why?
0: Well, like many other great lawyers, my brain is at its keenest after a good dinner. I'll just book a table. We'll sort out your little legal problem after a spot of Italian nosh at Guido's,
1: Dinner?
0: Oh, marvellous place. Even the ice cream tastes of garlic.
1: What would Roger say?
0: What would Roger say? We shall never know it. He won't be here to say it.
1: Honestly, Henry, after I've lied to Roger to get this bit of advice...
0: We've all lied to Roger. Now go and get your coat off.
1: You are a villain.
0: Hello, Guido's. This is Signor Blagrove. Can I have a table in about half an hour? Table for two? No, Guido, not the usual signorina. You might say the friend of a friend. And, Guido, listen, make it the little table in the alcove, both of us on the wall side. Yes, I know it means sitting jammed very close together, but I've never had a lady complain yet. Arrivederci. Sorry, Mr. Thursday, but this would seem to be a slight case of Roger and out. Right, Sally, restaurant's fixed.
1: Henry, you promised me not going anywhere smart. I didn't get my hair done today.
0: Oh, the lighting will be very subdued. Just one candle and a gleam in my eye.
1: You know what this is, really, don't you? It's blackmail.
0: That's an ugly word, Inspector. Good Lord, you're the one who rang me and asked me to come round.
1: Yes, to help poor Mr. Trent with some legal advice, and now we're going out to dinner.
0: And dance afterwards.
1: What?
0: Yes, there's this new discotheque, the Rumpus Room. They tell me the rock and roll sessions there are like Babylon Revisited.
1: Oh, no, you don't.
0: If you want good advice, it's essential. After food, nothing stimulates the legal mind as much as shaking the legal bottom.
1: Well, that may be the taxi I'll go.
0: Have I time for a snifter?
1: Help yourself.
0: Ta.
1: Roger.
2: How is it?
1: How's what?
2: Your stiff neck.
1: Oh.
2: I was thinking about it, and I suddenly remembered. The chap underneath me always uses this. It's a sunray lamp.
1: Oh, Roger, you shouldn't have bothered.
2: No, bothered? I've got nothing else to do this evening anyway. I thought of going to the pictures with Henry, but when I rang him, he was just off to visit some old aunt. I'll tell you what, I'll rig this up for you.
1: Oh, no, Roger, Let me sit now.
2: Where's your plug? It's one in the sitting room, isn't there? I'm just going to have a... Henry!
0: Hello. Well, it's Roger Thursby and son.
2: I beg your pardon, Sally, I didn't realise you were entertaining.
1: Oh, now, don't stand there looking like a wit, Spaniel.
2: I'll carry this damn lamp on a bus.
0: We better get going, Sal. Perhaps we can drop you off somewhere, old man. That thing must be heavy.
1: Not now, Henry. There's no point.
0: But I've booked a table, and I took out a special membership at the Rumpus Room.
2: Sally, I think your stiff neck has got a little better.
1: Now, Roger, pour yourself a sherry and sit down.
2: Oh, no, please, no. I don't wish to spoil your evening.
0: That's very civilized of you. Come on, Sally.
1: Good night, Henry.
0: Oh, well. I expect you two have lots to chat about.
1: I'm sorry, Henry, but now Roger's here.
0: Yes, your Roger has something to answer for. This is the first time I've ever been stood up.
1: Probably good for your character.
0: That old thing. Oh, well, good night, Sally. I wonder how my old aunt is at rock and roll.
1: Now, come on, Roger. Don't make a four-act drama out of this.
2: Oh, yeah, sure, it's no business of mine. It's just that one wouldn't have thought it was necessary for you and Henry to build up this elaborate network of falsehood.
1: There's nothing elaborate about it at all. The facts are, I wanted to see Henry because I need some legal information. When he got here, well, you know, Henry, he insisted we have dinner first. That's all there was to it.
2: Well, that sounds perfectly straightforward. Of course, the fact that I happen to be a lawyer myself.
1: Yes, but you're not as experienced as Henry.
2: Not in law, perhaps.
1: Oh, darling. Now, don't get heavy-handed with me. Oh, I wish I'd never started this business. Now, I wanted Henry because the advice concerned a husband and wife case. You've never done one of those, and Henry's done lots.
2: Well, why the stiff neck?
1: Well, I didn't want to hurt your feelings.
2: Oh, I see. Well, I'm sorry if I mucked up.
1: Well, I'm rather glad you did, anyway.
2: Are you? Really?
1: Yes.
2: Why?
1: I hate going out when my hair's not done.
2: I mean, look, just because I haven't been in court on a husband and wife case, it doesn't mean I don't know the relevant laws.
1: You do know the laws.
2: I didn't say that either. But as I'm here, Henry isn't.
1: All right, it's the little man at the post office.
2: What is?
1: Well, you know that sub-post office next to the dairy?
2: No.
1: Well, I've been going in there once a week for ages to get my postal order for my Pools coupon. And there's such a sweet little man in there. We've got very friendly. We usually have a chat, and he's so nice. He always sorts right through all the postal orders till he finds one with a 7 in the number for me, because that's always lucky.
2: But you always lose.
1: Yes, I know, but it's still lucky. Anyway, this nice little man, his name's George Trench.
2: George Trench, yes?
1: Yes, and his wife has applied for a separation order from him on the grounds of cruelty. Poor George is terribly upset and worried. He doesn't know what to do.
2: Well, what does his solicitor say?
1: He can't afford a solicitor, and his wife being so beastly, she claims that he hits her, and he doesn't.
2: How do you know?
1: Because I know. The gentlest little man you could ever meet, even with postal orders. You know how other clerks bang the date stamps down? Well, he never does. He just sort of pats it off. He's got the softest brown eyes. So naturally, I told him I could get some legal advice from him because I have these clever young barrister friends. So what shall I tell him?
2: Well, what? You have not given me much to go on, have you? What sort of cruelty is his wife alleging?
1: Oh, he told me that exactly. She's claiming he, what's the phrase, he hit her round the head.
2: Round the head?
1: Does that mean anything to you?
2: What? Well, yeah, he does suggest a line he might take. Didn't Henry give you any advice?
1: Oh, Henry. He said, we'll sort poor old Mr. Trenchard after a cozy meal at Guido's.
2: Henry's a pretty smart lawyer.
1: How do you mean?
2: Get your coat on. We're on our way to Guido's.

0: Oh, Mr. Cromagrove, you're in chambers already. Don't usually expect you in for another half hour.
1: Yeah, well, I had an early night last night, Alec. At my age, an early night upsets the whole metabolism.
0: Well, perhaps this brief will cheer you up. Percy said I could give it to you if I liked, and as you were first in, Magistrate Court Tuesday, 3 and 2. I tried for 6 guineas, but Percy wasn't having any. Separation summons, cruelty, trench and trench.
1: Yes, well, Oh, I'm blowed.
0: You appear for the wife.
1: Mrs. George Trench. Alec, do me a favor. Give this one to Mr. Thursby.
0: But I've marked it for you.
1: I appreciate that very much, Alec, but for private and personal reasons, I'd like Mr. Thursby to do this.
0: You're feeling all right? It's 5 guineas.
1: I know, Alec, but there are some things in life which provide more satisfaction than money.
0: Well, I've never found any.
2: Ah, hi, Alec. Ah, lovely day.
3: Hello, I'm Elliot.
0: Ah, you're later than usual, Mr. Thursby.
3: You are. I had rather a late night last night. I feel great.
0: Here's a brief for you, Mr. Thursby. 3 and 2. Southwest London Magistrates Court, Tuesday. Client coming in for a conference this afternoon.
3: Bless you, Alec. May you multiply.
0: Ah, thank you, sir. I'll pass your message on to the wife.
3: Ah, it's one of those good days, Henry. Sun shining, lovely 5 guinea brief. I say, that place Guido's is all right, isn't it?
0: What?
3: Bags of atmosphere. Mm. What? Be crammed together one side of the table, but that has its attractions too.
1: Yes.
3: Oh, yeah.
1: What's the brief, Roger?
3: What? Oh, let me see now. Trench and trench. Separation order. Jolly good. Well, I can't. What? It's Sally's bloke. I'm appearing for the wife.
1: Oh, I say, old man, that is awkward.
3: Certainly. I can't do this. Sally would never speak to me again.
1: Turning a brief down just because your girlfriend wouldn't like it, that's hardly proper, old man.
3: Good, all right, well, I better ring Sally. This will fix him.
1: Careful. Sally is connected with what is now the opposing side. I don't think it'll be ethical even to talk to her now. Not till the case is over in 2 weeks' time.
3: But I can't just... I must ring her and tell her why I can't talk to her.
1: No, leave that to me. I'll see her this evening for you. In fact, all the while that you're incommunicado, I'll make sure she's not lonely.
3: What?
1: Coffee time, I think. You're quite right, Roger. It is a rather cheerful sort of day. I'll have a nice coffee and plan my fortnight.
4: Thank you. Good morning. Beautiful day.
1: It is indeed beautiful, Grimes. And I've just been lucky enough to think of something to match it.
4: Enigmatic fella. What do you mean by that, Thursby, do you think?
3: I don't like to think, Grimes.
4: Prefer to concentrate on your work. A splendid, splendid at the start. Hello, what's this brief? Oh, Trench versus Trench. Here, that's a nice little case. Good experience for you, my dear. Oh, Southwest London. You'll be in front of Paul Darnley, the nice chap, very regal. You tell him the tale, my dear fellow. Just tell him the tale.
3: Grimes, look, you see, look, a friend of the husband, a girl I know, she spoke to me about the husband's side of the case last night, before I was given the brief to appear for the wife.
4: Oh, dear. That is tricky. Yeah. What were you told about the case?
3: Well, but the husband says he didn't see his wife.
4: Well, he's going to deny that anyway, he says. So here, you take it, and good luck to you. You get this poor lady her little separation order.
3: Well, there is one other difficulty, Grimes.
4: Difficulty?
3: Well, I think I've rather suggested the line the husband might take.
4: Sporting of you. Sporting of you. If he takes it, that's just his bad luck. It all seems to me pretty straightforward. Will you be gentle with her, my dear fellow? She's probably in need of a little sympathy and kindness.
3: She's not the only one.

0: This way, Mrs. Trench.
1: Oh, blimey, I'm dying for a fag after all those stairs.
0: Mrs. Trench, this is Mr. Pasby.
1: He's a fag or a large gin. Oh, perhaps this young lad could slip across to the pub and get me home.
0: Mrs. Trench. Mrs. Trench, this is your counsel, Mr. Roger Pasby.
1: Counsel? No.
2: I beg your pardon?
1: Well, I must say, you seem very young. Still, the younger the better, I always say. Right, well, I have to settle for a fag. Got a light, dear?
2: A light?
1: Well, you are old enough to play with matches, aren't you?
2: A light, yes, of course. Here.
1: Ooh, what a shaky hand. Mind if I hold it a minute? Oh, very smooth. You'd be gentle with a lady, I can tell.
2: Shall we, get on?
1: Now, I
2: have your statement here, Mrs. Trench, and there's a few questions I'd like to ask you about it.
1: Oh, Mr. Merivale wrote that out.
0: No, I wrote it on your instructions, Mrs. Trench.
1: I didn't give no instructions. I don't know anything about these legal things.
0: But I mean, that's what you told me.
1: Oh, you do use big words, you lawyers. I'm the one for short words myself. Very short. All right then, Mr. Thursby. Oh, you are young. Isn't he young, Mr. Merivale?
2: Mrs. Trench?
1: If I was in a jury, I'd do whatever you asked. I bet I would.
2: Now, Mrs. Trench, you have listed here a number of complaints about your husband. What's your chief complaint?
1: £18 a week he earns. And the carry-on just because I bought a maxi coat. Oh, well, I mean, Mr. Thursby, this time of year, a miniskirt doesn't cover a girl's, requirements.
2: Well, now, I meant about his hitting you.
1: Oh, yes, dear.
2: Now, where did he hit you?
1: Everywhere. In the sitting room, the bedroom, in the office.
2: No, I didn't mean that. I mean, where on your... On your...
1: On my what, dear?
2: Where on your body?
1: On my body, dear.
2: Well, on your body, did he hit you?
1: Oh, round the head.
2: Round the head?
1: And if that's not grounds for a separation for cruelty and maintenance, I don't know.
2: Just a minute, sorry, Mrs. Trench. This expression, round the head. Now, I have an idea, it'll be vital to our case. Now, could you just clarify it a little?
1: Well, that's where he hit me. Often. Cruelly.
2: Now, I'm sorry, but you see, round the head is so vague. How you can hit a person round the head? But on the head? Or on the side of the head? But round the head, I mean, do you mean how can I describe it? You mean a circular blow?
1: I mean, he hit me round the head. You're not very bright, are you?
2: I'm sorry. Could you demonstrate?
1: Well, if you like. Now, you just stand there, Mr. Merivale, and pretend you're my husband.
0: Yeah, I think you should demonstrate on counsel, Mrs. Trench.
2: What? No. Now, look, what? No.
1: All right. Now, don't be frightened. No. I won't hurt you. Well, it's like this. He clenched his fist. Don't pinch, dear. I'm doing it in slow motion.
2: Right.
1: And he shoved it straight into my face like this. Oh, I bet you've hardly started shaving, have you?
2: Mrs. Trent, please, look, now, you're sure that's how you were hit? On the face?
1: Just like that, dear, only full speed. Want me to show you again at full speed?
2: No. Love it, I understand now. Now, Mrs. Trent, that is a punch on the face. Now, why do you call it round the head?
1: Because that's what I call it, that's what you say.
2: Yes, I suppose that's fair enough. Now, a blow like that, it must have bruised your face considerably.
1: Oh, awful, horrible, unsightly marks.
2: Right, now. Who saw the marks?
1: My mum, she'll swear to it.
2: Oh. Anybody else?
1: Well, isn't my mum's word good enough?
2: No, it's not that. No, I think the magistrate would prefer corroboration by a more independent witness. You see, your husband is going to deny hitting you.
1: Don't you believe him? He's a liar, a mean, stingy liar.
2: Yes, quite, but you see, we must still prove those bruises. Now, if you would call a neighbour or workmates or the milkman, I mean, they must have seen the bruises.
1: No, they didn't.
0: I see Mr. Thursby's point, Mr. Trench. It would be a great help if we could find somebody who saw the bruises.
2: It might be all the difference.
1: Oh. Well, we could get Fred.
2: Mm-hmm. Who's Fred?
1: Fred? Oh, he's the lodger. he's about the only one who... No, mind you, it might be better to leave him out of it. Fred's one of the things that me and Mr. Trench have quarrelled over.
2: What? You didn't say anything about that, Miss Trench. Look, Mrs. Trench, if there's anything... I mean, you know, I'm sorry, but I have to ask you this. If this man, Fred, and you, I'm sorry, but...
1: Oh, you suggesting that Fred... Not... Oh, you're as bad as the neighbours. Why do people have such vicious minds?
2: Look, I'm not suggesting anything, Mrs. Trench.
1: I should hope not, at your age. Well, I'm not saying that Fred and me haven't been to the pictures a couple of times and to the pub and for a run in his vein, but, well, that's only because my husband's too blimmin' miserly to spend a few bob on my enjoyment. But as for anything further, well, do I look the sort of woman who would indulge in a Candlestein liaison?
2: Oh, no. Look, Mrs. Fred, perhaps we'd better not call Fred.
1: Now, wait a minute. Well, I mean, if it means I'll lose the case without him, we'll have him. I want that separation and the maintenance, too, don't forget. Is Fred going to make all the difference?
2: Well, we must try and prove those bruises.
1: All right, then. You're costing me 5 guineas, so I don't want to take no chances. You can have Fred, Mr. Thursby. He'll be a good witness. Don't you worry about that.
0: Yeah, I'll attend to it.
2: Thank you very much, Mr. Miller. Now, then, what is Fred's full name?
1: Frederick Arthur Tanner. And he'll look just lovely in that box.

0: Roger.
1: Sally, what are you doing here?
0: I've come to keep my fingers crossed for poor Mr. Trench, of course. Though after your presentation of his wife's case this morning, I think I can uncross them.
1: You were in the public gallery?
0: I was. And I wouldn't say that Mrs. Trench stole all our hearts.
1: As a matter of fact, Sally, I have a witness up my sleeve who is going to clinch my case.
2: With regard for Tanner, residing as a lodger at 11 Bloemfontein Terrace.
1: With Mr. and Mrs. Trench, Mr. Tanner?
2: Yes, I'm their lodger.
1: Tell me, Mr. Tanner, in a word, how does Mr. Trench treat Mrs. Trench?
2: In a word, can't be done. Not a word you could repeat in present company anyway.
1: Well, I don't mean literally, in a word. I mean, briefly, how does he treat her?
2: I wouldn't treat a dog like it.
3: Well, the sense of that depends on how you treat a dog.
2: Oh, I love animals, Your Honour. Matter of fact, I like dogs better than some people like with name.
3: So you mean you would treat a dog well?
2: Of course I treat a dog well.
3: So when you say you wouldn't treat a dog like it, you mean you wouldn't treat Mrs. Trench well?
2: Of course I treat Mrs. Trench well. That's what I mean. I wouldn't treat a dog like it.
1: Your Honour, it's an expression.
3: I know, Mr. Thursday. I can't say I care for it. It doesn't appear to say what it means. Then I suppose some expressions don't.
1: No, Your Honour, quite. Now, Mr. Tanner, have you ever seen bruises on Mrs. Trench?
3: No, we can't have that, Mr. Thursby. It's a leading question. You're putting the answer into the witness's mouth, and the husband isn't represented by counsel.
1: Oh, I'm sorry, Your Honour. Mr. Tanner, have you ever seen bruises on Mrs. Trench's face or not?
3: That's just as bad. Well, ask the witness whether he has seen bruises suggests to him that he has. And adding or not doesn't make any difference.
1: Your Honour, please. Now, Mr. Tanner, Mr. Tanner,
3: Well, Mr. Tanner, have you seen any bruises on Mrs. Trench?
2: Yes.
3: On what part of her?
2: On her face.
1: Often or not?
3: I've already told you the or not doesn't excuse it. You should have asked on one or more occasions.
1: Thank you, sir. Well, Mr. Tanner?
2: It was happening all the time.
3: Did you ever try to intervene?
2: I did not.
1: But you did see him knocking her about.
2: Often, pitiful it was.
3: Why didn't you intervene?
2: Because it didn't come to me. It wasn't my province.
3: But surely, if you saw a man knocking a woman about in the street, wouldn't you do something about it?
2: Yes.
3: What?
2: Cross over. There's no point in interfering between husband and wife. Perhaps he likes it. Some men and women are very funny, you know. Well, you poke your nose in, you might just be mixing a pud.
3: So it comes to this. You say you saw this bullying Mr. Trench regularly knocking his wife about in the house where you were living, yet you never did a thing about it.
2: Well, that's just your way of putting it.
3: Don't be impudent.
1: Mr. Tanner, how would you prefer to put it?
2: It didn't behove me to interfere. That's for the law, not an innocent bystander.
1: But you're quite sure you often saw bruises on Mrs. Trench's face?
3: Mr. Thursby, you're leading again.
1: I didn't add or not, sir.
3: There are other ways of leading, and you seem to have discovered the lot.
1: I'm sorry, sir. Thank you, Mr. Teller.
3: Mr. Trench, do you wish to ask the witness any questions?
1: Well, I never equated, sir. Rather than add to a woman, I wouldn't think...
3: No, you'll have a chance to tell us your side later, Mr. Trench. Now you have the opportunity, if you wish, to challenge anything Mr. Tanner said.
1: Fred, how could you see me hit her when I didn't?
3: That's an unanswerable question. Would you phrase it differently?
1: Yes, sir. I didn't hit her, Fred, so how could you have seen me?
3: Well, that hasn't improved it. Don't you want to ask him about the bruises?
1: There weren't any bruises. I didn't hit her. So how could he have seen them?
2: Because I did. Often.
1: How can you tell such lies? Sir, that isn't a proper question either.
3: I'd be getting precious few proper questions from anybody. Anything else, Mr. Trench?
1: I never laid a finger on her.
3: Thank you. You may stand down, Mr. Tanner.
2: Thank you, Your Worship.
1: That is the case for the wife, Your Honour.
3: Mr. Trench, do you wish to give evidence?
1: I haven't got any evidence, sir. How can you prove you didn't do something that never happened? It's just a lot of lies.
3: Now you will end submitting that there is no case to answer?
1: Yes, I suppose I am. Yes, that's it.
3: Well, I'm inclined to agree with you. The only witness called by your wife was the lodger. I was not convinced that he was telling the truth. The same applies to the wife's evidence. The form of the cruelty that she alleges, that you repeatedly hit her round the head.
1: Well, Inspector, she meant on the face.
3: Her words were round the head.
1: No, she didn't mean literally round the head. She meant on the face.
3: But she said round the head.
1: But she also said on the face.
3: Only after you as good as told her to say that.
1: But that's what round the head means to some people, sir.
3: Not to me. You can't hit a person round the head. On the head or on the face. If that's what she meant, why didn't she say it?
1: Well, that was her way of saying it, sir. Well, we all, to some extent, talk in different languages. Mrs. Trencher may not understand certain expressions you use from time to time at home.
3: I'm not very taken with your analogy, Mr. Trencher.
1: Well, let me say then, sir, that you may not understand the kind of expression which I may use from time to time.
3: Such as what?
1: What? Oh. Well, all sorts of expressions.
3: For instance?
1: Oh, I can give dozens of examples.
3: Let's have one to begin with.
1: Now?
3: Yes, please.
1: Well, there's so many.
3: Then choose a good one.
1: Well, if someone came to the door and asked, that won't do, no. If I met someone on a bus. No, that's wrong. How could I think of a dozen this evening?
3: Perhaps you'd like me to spend the evening with you.
1: I should, Coco.
3: I beg your pardon.
1: That's it. That's it. That's a perfect example, see? I should, Coco. Now, that means...
3: Well?
1: Well, sir, it means, well, the fact is, I mean, actually, what it means, as a matter of fact, I'm not quite sure what it means. But I use it all the time. All the time I'm using it. And just as Mrs. French uses round the head.
3: But you say she thinks that means on the face.
1: Oh, yes. Well, perhaps mine wasn't a very good example, but my submission, sir, is that it is quite plain that as my client is complaining of bruises, she must have meant by round the head that he struck her on the face.
3: If I now said I should coco, I think that would have some meaning.
1: Sir, I agree that round the head is not an exact phrase, but it does mean that a blow was struck.
3: Mm. Do you wish to say anything to that, Mr. Trent?
1: Well, sir, I don't quite... excuse me, sir. There's a young lady in the gallery sending me a note. A friend of mine, sir. Yeah, the constable's bringing it. Thank you, constable. This is most improper, sir.
3: If it's relevant to the case.
1: Oh, it is, sir. If I could just have a moment to digest it.
3: You may sit down, Mr. Thursby.
1: Thank you, Your Honor. Thank you, sir. Now then, I say that my wife used the expression round the head purposely. Well, you see what I mean, sir. Just because it doesn't mean anything. There never were any bruises, and that's what she had to get round. Only person she could call on as a so-called witness was Fred, and he'd been a bit dodgy. But she had to keep the whole thing vague. You see what I mean?
3: I do, Mr. Trench.
1: Well, that's why round the head kept coming up, because it meant nothing.
3: I'm inclined to agree with you. I'm afraid, Mr. Thesby, that of the two explanations why the wife used that strange phrase, I find the husband's much more likely. I am not satisfied that Mr. Trench ever did strike her, either round the head, on the head, by, with, or from the head. Mrs. Trench has not proved cruelty. Case dismissed.
4: Oh, Roger, thank you so much.

0: dismissed.
1: Oh, Roger, thank you so much. I'm so grateful.
2: I'll bet you are.
1: Mr. Trench would have lost without that tip you gave me that night at Peter's, remember? You said to advise him to attack that round-the-head phrase, and that's just what I told him to do in that note I passed him.
2: What? You passed that note?
1: But it worked.
2: Perfectly.
1: But aren't you pleased?
2: Pleased? What have I been pleased about?
1: Well, you spotted immediately the point they wouldn't be able to fight. That proves you're clever.
2: But they was me. All I proved is that I can win when I'm arguing against myself.
1: Well, whichever way you want to put it, you won this case.
2: Well, how can I lose? I was betting in both teams. Helen, do you realize what I've done here today?
1: What's the matter?
2: I am probably the first barrister in history to have conducted both sides of the same case.
1: Well, I think you're marvelous, darling, and I'm going to give you a big kiss.
2: Oh, Sally, no, please, no, the magistrate, the magistrate is coming. Please,
3: no, excuse me.
2: Hello. How are you? This is an old friend of the defendant's.
3: Of the defendant's?
2: Yes, sir.
3: I should, Coco.
4: In that episode of Brothers in Law, the parts were played as follows. Roger Thursby, Richard Bryars, Henry Blagrove, Richard Waring, Grimes, John Bin Jones, Sally, Ann Davis, the magistrate, Frank Thornton, Mrs. Trench, Liz Fraser, Fred Tanner, James Beck, Mr. Trench, Blake Butler. Other parts were played by Alan Barry and Malcolm Hayes. Separation Order was written by Frank Muir and Dennis Norton and adapted for radio by Richard Waring. The program was produced by David Hatch.
5: If you trust Mr. Kipling in the meadow by the church. If I've painted that spire once, he said, I've painted it a dozen times. He offered me an apple pie. An artist needs inspiration, he explained. Golden shortcrust pastry, delicious apple filling, and just the right amount of sugar sprinkled on top. But then, when it comes to the little details, Mr. Kipling does have an exceedingly good eye.

0: I came across Mr. Kipling in the meadow by the church. If I've painted that spire once, he said, I've painted it a dozen times. He offered me an apple pie. An artist needs inspiration, he explained. Golden shortcrust pastry, delicious apple filling, and just the right amount of sugar sprinkled on top. But then, when it comes to the little details, Mr. Kipling does have an exceedingly good eye.
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3: Yes, it's for you. 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It's called Cupboard Love. 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Keeps it moist and squeezy. 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Moist. It's good for you. Like it?
4: New Cupboard Love. What the well-cared-for cat has for dinner.
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1: Claire in the Community by Harry Venning and David Ramsden. Episode 1, Past Caring.
2: Many happy returns, Brian.
3: Thank you, Claire.
2: Oh, go on, open it. Do you like them?
3: Tracksuit bottoms?
2: Tracksuit bottoms? What, is there something wrong?
3: But do I detect a subtext in this gift?
2: Oh, for goodness sake, Brian, don't be so sensitive. I just want to encourage you to be more active, you know, and enjoy all the associated benefits, you know, the reduced stress, you know, stronger heart, stronger lungs, better circulation, improved concentration, you know, the list just goes on and on.
3: Really?
2: Really?
3: So why didn't you buy yourself a pair?
2: Because I'm not a great galumphing lard ass. Yeah. Hi, Alex. It's Claire Barker, Sparrowhawk Family Centre.
4: Oh, right. Yeah, well, you better come in and shut the door.
2: Yeah, sorry, no, we actually had to wait for my colleague.
5: Sorry, stairs, pregnant, it's hard work.
2: All right, Megan, don't go on.
5: Sorry.
2: Okay, yeah, can I sit down?
4: Yeah, whatever.
2: Okay. Alex, can we start with your antisocial behaviour order? Okay. Under its terms, you are excluded from the following places. From Rugby Road, Cromwell Avenue, Beckensfield Villas...
4: Sheena, will you stop what you're doing and sort that baby out?
2: Yeah, Chestnut Grove, Warwick Drive, Pelham Market, the Sparrow Estate, the Wren...
4: Sheena, sort it now!
2: The Wren Estate... Elm Park Road, Lancaster Parade, Alice Close, Dover Road, Balfour Road and Grove...
4: Hold on, hang on a minute. I can't think where this is going on.
6: Sheena! She's doing my head in!
5: Here, he isn't excluded from Alice Close.
2: No, Megan, he isn't, but it happens to be where I live.
5: All right, Claire, you don't have to say anything. I know you're angry.
2: You have just broken the first rule of social work.
5: Couldn't help it. I had to say something. Honestly, I've never heard anything so ridiculous in all my life.
2: It is not our job to tell clients what to do and certainly not to get involved in an argument with them. The Taylor family want to name their newborn daughter after their all-time greatest Manchester United 11, and it is nobody's business except mums, dads and little baby... Alison, Schmeichel, Crerond, Edwards, Stiles, Robson, Giggs, Hughes, Beckham, Charlton, Law, Best. That's the end of story.
5: But for crying out loud, Claire, I had to say something. How could they leave out Cantona?
7: Claire? Claire Barker?
2: Yes?
7: My goodness, it is you.
2: Hi.
7: How long has it been? 10 years?
2: Has it? Has it been that long?
7: You look... fantastic.
2: So do you.
7: And who's your friend?
2: It's my social work colleague, Megan.
7: Oh, so you went into social work then?
2: Yeah, well, I did.
7: And are you still with Brian?
2: I am.
7: How about his...
2: That cleared up.
7: Oh, fantastic. I have to dash. I've got to prepare for a business lunch in Madrid tomorrow.
2: Oh, you know, that is such a shame because I'm taking Brian to the Pelican for a birthday dinner tomorrow and... he would have loved to have seen you.
7: Oh, flaming Madrid.
2: Flaming Madrid.
7: Give him my love.
2: I will.
7: Fantastic.
2: Fantastic.
5: Fantastic. Wow, Claire, who's that?
2: I've got absolutely no idea.
8: Sparrowhawk Family Centre. Oh, hello, Ray. Oh, I'm sorry to hear that. You do no such thing. We're social workers, not martyrs. We don't provide a service at the expense of our own physical and mental well-being. Oh, good. I'm glad you can see sense. Yeah, you tuck yourself up on the sofa and look after yourself. Take care. Bye. Good news, everyone. Ray's too depressed to come to work.
9: Bhakti is going to try to make it to the workshop tomorrow.
5: Is Ray not in today?
9: No, he's still chronically depressed about his holiday heartbreak.
7: Okay, pay attention, team. I have just got an email through. We're on alert for the next couple of weeks. The meteorological office is predicting a devastating heat wave that could cause untold distress to the elderly and vulnerable.
9: Yes! Oh, come on! Don't look at me like that. It's been a rubbish summer so far.
7: Megan, what do you think you're doing?
5: Sitting down.
7: Oh, come on, come on. We've got more home visits to attend. Social deprivation doesn't take a holiday just because you're pregnant. See you later.
9: Bye! It's got to be Brian.
10: Not that you're one to gossip.
9: Not that I'm one to gossip, but who else would it be? I know the official line is that nothing happened between them, but what if something did?
10: Helen, if Megan doesn't want to reveal the identity of her baby's father, that is her choice, and we should respect that, even though it is patently, obviously Brian.
9: Well, everything points to him.
10: Prime suspect!
9: The only person who can't see it is Claire.
10: Enough! Workplace gossip is inappropriate, unprofessional, malicious.
11: It nearly did for poor Derek's career.
9: I never heard anything about Derek.
10: Oh, well, you wouldn't have. Derek's been trying to keep a lid on it, apparently. And this came from Peggy upstairs.
7: No, the point is, Brian, that everybody indulges in some sort of illegal activity, be it tax fiddles, pilfering from work, or double parking, and we are expected, we're almost invited, to draw our own moral line. And a criminal is nothing more than someone who, through social, economic, or let's say personal circumstances, draws that line beyond the consensus. And yet, we brand them evil. Vigilantism is the vilest expression of that hypocrisy, and yet what we have just watched was a celebration of vigilantism.
12: I knew it was a mistake taking to see a Spider-Man film.
7: Although a thought did occur to me right at the end of the film where Spider-Man was wrestling on the floor with like the mutant blob, I thought, why don't we matchmake Simon and Helen? I really think that Helen is quite keen.
12: Yeah, I think Simon was favourably impressed at dinner the other night.
7: Oh, really?
12: Yeah.
7: Oh, brilliant! I thought Helen really might have blown it after she ate everyone's leftovers.
12: Look, this mystery woman of yours, what did she look like?
7: She was stunning. She was absolutely stunning.
12: Ah. Well, have you thought that maybe she wasn't one of your old college friends? Maybe she was one of my ex-girlfriends.
7: Yeah, right.
13: Good morning, everybody. I'm Felicity, your facilitator.
14: Good morning.
13: Welcome to what I hope will be an informative, entertaining and thought-provoking training day workshop. But where does one start? I always start my workshops with a little play on words, which I believe particularly relevant to people involved in social work. Can everyone see the whiteboard?
15: Yeah.
13: Okay. Never assume, because it makes an ass out of you and me. Assume me. Assume, get it? So, to get started...
7: Excuse me?
13: To get started...
7: Excuse me, hi, Felicity?
13: Yes?
7: Claire Barker, Sparrowhawk Family Centre.
13: Yes, I know who you are.
7: Yeah. I'm sorry, but I couldn't help noticing that your assume-me joke is guilty of making quite a few assumptions of its own.
13: Pardon?
7: Aren't you working on the assumption that we are all verbally and visually literate enough to understand the play on words?
13: It's just a joke.
7: Yeah, a very funny, sure, but would it... Felicity, would it be so funny if we were a group of dyslexics or visually impaired? You are making cultural assumptions as well. You assume that we can all read and understand English. You're assuming a shared linguistic heritage in which we are all familiar with the American idiom to make an ass.
16: Look at the rubbish on this plate. That's it, no more school dinners for me. I'm taking a packed lunch in future. It's one thing for kids to have to eat this crap, but I don't see why I should have to suffer. I mean... What is this stuff?
17: Feta cheese and sun-dried tomato couscous.
16: Sod in Jamie Oliver. I used to love those turkey twizzlers.
17: Yeah. I used to like those fish-shaped fish, you know. with extra chips.
16: Yeah, extra chips with everything.
17: Oh, salad and quiche just isn't the same.
16: This double date, how do I play it?
17: It's just a meal for my birthday, relax.
16: I don't understand women. I mean, you can't win. Let them know you're keen, they call you lecherous, show any vulnerability, and they tear your beating heart out with their fingernails and kick it across the room like a football.
17: Yeah, Simon, you're absolutely sure you're ready to get back into dating?
16: Yeah, can't wait.
2: And, of course, you're making the assumption that the word ass doesn't have offensive connotations. I mean, making an ass might actually be perceived as sexual. And what if it's a faith that reveres the ass?
13: Can't think of one.
2: Well, there, you see, you've done it again. That is another assumption.
13: Right. Well, I think this might be a good time to break for lunch.
10: That was brilliant. Absolutely brilliant. It was exactly what a one-day workshop should be all about. Dynamic, inspiring, educational, imaginative, challenging. In fact, it was so good, I almost wish I'd gone back in after lunch.
9: Me too. Another pint.
2: Mm-hmm. Tell you what, I am so sick of workshops. You were always being sent on one course or another. Honestly, it's a social worker's place. Is on the estates and in the streets. Not navel-gazing in a classroom. I mean, if an alarm goes off in a fire station...
14: The firefighters go and put the fire out. They don't sit around discussing how it feels to climb a ladder.
2: Just because I may have made the point before doesn't make it any less valid.
9: There we go. 2 pints for Claire and me, a port and lemon for Irene, and a very abstemious mineral water for Megan.
2: What happened to Ray? I would have thought Ray would be here by now.
10: I can only guess that somebody told him the wrong part.
9: Oh, Irene, you didn't.
10: I flaming did. I'm sick of him and his broken heart.
9: Irene, I'm shocked.
10: Well, since you feel so strongly, Megan, perhaps you should go to Ray's holiday heartbreak slideshow instead of me.
9: I would, but I've got my natural childbirth class. It's all very positive. Tonight we're swapping placenta-based recipes, if you like.
10: No, thanks.
9: Now, Irene, you know I'd go, only Claire's fixed me up with this date. Claire, you know, I'm really nervous about this double date. And how obvious do I dress? Available, desperate, or slut?
2: Helen, calm down. It's just a meal out. Don't put pressure on yourself.
9: You're right.
2: Then again, if you don't hook this one, could be a very long wait for the next.
9: Thank you, Claire.
10: Why me? Why has Ray chosen to share his depression with me?
9: Because the vulnerable often prey upon the weak. You did ask.
10: I'm sick of him crying. I'm sick of him hugging me. I'm sick of him... Ray!
15: I went to the wrong pub.
10: Oh, did you?
15: I think I need a hug.
10: Oh, come to me, baby. Better?
15: I'm sorry, Irene. I seem to need hugs all the time these days.
10: Oh, not a problem, Ray. But next time, I wonder, could you blow your nose first? It's just you keep leaving these trails down the back of my jacket.
16: And the chap says to the girl, for pity's sake, stop. I'll never survive another 67 of those.
9: Oh, Simon, you are a wag.
2: Brian, I don't get it.
18: I'll tell you later.
19: Excuse me, ready to order?
9: Not quite.
19: Something to drink, perhaps.
20: 4 cervezas, por favor.
19: 4 beers.
18: Yes, please. Claire, what are you doing? He speaks English.
2: Yes, he does. Because the dominant social and economic culture forces him to. But we live in a polyglot society, Brian, rich in language. Out of respect to our waiter and to millions like him, I am making the effort and I am ordering without using English.
18: 4 cervezas?
2: Yes.
18: This is a Greek restaurant.
2: I know that, but I'm... I'm hardly going to learn Greek just for a trip to a restaurant, am I?
16: Would anyone like to share a mezze with me?
9: I would love to share a mezze with you. What's a mezze?
18: I'm going to have the sizzling shashliks.
2: Not if you eat slowly and chew properly.
12: It's a kebab.
2: Please, Brian, nothing too spicy. You know how you get.
0: Hi, Claire.
21: Hi. You're here.
0: Yes, I know.
2: Yeah, what happened to Madrid?
0: Oh, cancelled.
2: Cancelled. Yes. Madrid's cancelled.
0: So I thought, evening off, Brian's birthday. Where is Brian?
12: I'm here.
0: Blimey. I bought you a present. Gaz's autobiography. You do still like football.
12: Ah, yeah.
0: Oh, and who have we here?
2: Oh, Helen. Simon. This is amazing.
0: Isn't it? I'll just go and get myself a chair.
2: Brian, that is her. Does she ring any bells?
12: No, not at all.
16: She does for me. The escalator. The body shop.
22: That's me with a coffee. I got someone else to take that. W.H. Smith. Now, this is interesting.
10: Please, Ray, tell me we'll be leaving Gatwick soon.
22: Sorry, let me sort the boxes out.
12: Oh, blast!
10: Let me help you pick them up.
22: Careful!
10: Careful!
22: Please, don't get them mixed up.
10: Here.
22: Thank you, thanks. Oh, and there he is. Carlos.
10: Crikey! So that's Carlos. He's very crikey.
22: And it wasn't just a physical thing. We had something special, something unique, something gone forever. And this is my hotel. It's Carlos mixing me a cocktail. Carlos eating an ice cream. Carlos trying on some sunglasses. Carlos at the nudist beach.
10: Actually, Ray, I missed that one. Can you go back?
0: So, there I was, alone in a very foreign country, surrounded by the most appalling conditions imaginable, utterly overwhelmed by the sheer degradation of it all. Tears of anger, helplessness and frustration welling up in my eyes.
16: What did you do?
0: I said to myself, get a grip, girl. Blubbing solves nothing. You are here as the representative of one of the world's most influential charities with vast resources at its disposal. You have the authority, you have the power, you have it within your means to actually change things. So I phoned head office in London, told them I was moving into the Hilton, and threatened to resign if they ever booked me into a crappy 3-star hotel ever again.
16: That is so amusing.
9: Hysterical.
16: So, how many months a year are you out of the country?
0: About 6.
16: Oh, dear. Better get you a drink while you're still here.
9: Actually, Simon, I'd quite like another one.
16: Go on, Brian. Give me a hand at the bar.
0: Oh, by the way, this is all on me. My treat.
2: Are you sure? That is extremely generous.
0: Oh, not really. I'll put it on expenses.
2: Right.
0: Yeah, the charity I work for is a business like any other. They know that top talent demands top money, and I am the tops. Still, you've got to laugh. Granny drops her pension into a collection box. Mum holds a bring-and-buy. Genia does a sponsored swim-a-thon. And what for? Well, to pay my wages, support my addiction to designer clothes, and buy meals for all my chums at expensive restaurants like this one. Just popping to the loo.
9: Can you believe that?
2: No, I cannot.
9: I don't mind telling you, Claire. I am livid.
2: Me too. If I'd known she was going to pick up the bill, I would have had more than just the hummus.
9: Why did you invite her?
2: She invited herself. I still haven't got the faintest idea of who she is.
23: Excuse me. Would you like to see the dessert menus?
9: Yes, please. I'll have that one, and that one in the same bowl and drown it in cream.
2: Hello.
9: I always eat when I'm depressed. Simon hasn't looked at me once all evening.
2: Yes, he has.
9: I've hoisted my breasts halfway up to Scotland, and he hasn't even glanced my way. He's all over that strumpet.
2: He's just being polite.
9: Thanks, Claire. But there's no need. Who am I trying to kid? I can't compete with her. She's young, glamorous, successful. I'm just some deluded old frump desperate for affection, destined to always fail. I believe it's customary at this point for you to say something reassuring.
2: Of course. She's all facade, you know, and you're something substantial.
9: That's not helping.
2: Come on, Simon doesn't stand a chance with her. She's way out of his league.
9: Nope. That's not doing it either.
1: He is really into you. Brian told me.
9: Really?
1: Yes, really. Believe me, Helen. His attention may be on her, but his mind is on you.
16: Ring-a-ting-ting. God bless you, Brian. You have introduced me to the most perfect manifestation of womankind. Legs up to her neck, knockers like melons, 80 grand a year after tax. And here's the clincher. She's away for 6 months of the year. A part-time girlfriend.
17: Helen is looking nice tonight.
16: Who ever dared to dream that one could exist?
17: She's a lovely woman, Helen. Bundles of personality, don't you think?
16: It's the Holy Grail. Sex without commitment.
17: Yeah, but what about sex with Helen? What do you think?
16: What?
17: Forget it.
16: I'm going to really go for this, Brian. Happiness, your name is... What was her name again?
17: We don't know what her name is. We don't even know who she is.
16: No? Oh, well, who cares?
10: Honestly, Ray, we don't have to continue if it's making you distressed. I really don't mind if we stopped now.
22: No, Irene, no. My heart is fit to bust with each new slide. This is something that I have to go through. The suit, Carlos, in the suit that I bought him. Oh, even though it lasted only a few days, our love was deep, profound, and immeasurable. Carlos's comb and hair gel. Carlos by the swimming pool. Carlos in his new trainers.
10: Oh, please, Ray, stop. This is torture. For you, I mean. You're just becoming more and more depressed.
22: Irene, believe me, I couldn't possibly get any more depressed.
10: Who's there?
22: Oh, honestly, I told you not to mix them all up. That's Mother just before she died. There's Mother in a hospital. Mother in her coffin. Carlos showing off his new Rolex.
1: I'm serious. The charity world is ruthless. It's cutthroat. Sometimes I feel I just want to give it all up and settle for a less stressful, gentler life. Like lion taming.
16: Lion taming, fantastic.
1: Brian, I know this woman, but I cannot think where from.
17: She is familiar.
9: Over bloody familiar, if you ask me.
16: Same again.
1: Oh, not for me, darling. I need a clear head for the morning.
9: Thick, rich tart.
1: I beg your pardon?
9: Just reading the dessert menu.
1: Helen, I'm sensing a little hostility from you.
9: Are you?
1: Oh, it's perfectly fine. I mean, I am an attractive, successful, ambitious career woman. We are a rare but special breed that can often alienate our less fulfilled sisters.
9: I have a career too.
1: Of course you do. But no, the point is, I have to deal with envy on a daily basis and would much rather it were out in the open.
9: I'm not envious of you.
1: Oh, really, no offence, but I think you ought to be.
9: You have absolutely nothing I want.
1: Haven't I? Simon, sweetie, I will have that drinky after all. I'm having such a fabulous time. Snorthog! Brian, it's Sally the Snorthog from my social work course.
17: My goodness, you're right.
1: You used to call me Snorthog? Why?
22: It's Carlos. Carlos. Oh, Carlos, why? Mother's grave. Oh, blimey, what's Scampy doing there?
10: What an adorable little puppy.
22: He was my dog when I was growing up. Scampy's grave.
1: I don't blame you for making fun of me. Back then, I was a joke. I deserved all the contempt that was heaped upon me.
3: Oh, come on, Sally, not all of it.
1: Everyone hated me because I hated myself.
16: Surely not.
17: I hope you don't mind me saying, Sally, but you've changed an awful lot since I last saw you.
1: No, I don't mind at all, Brian. I didn't like myself back then, so I changed who I was. To someone I did like. More importantly, to someone
4: other people like.
16: I'll say.
2: Why did you leave the course? I mean, one day you were there, and the next day you were gone.
4: Yes, I bet I was the talk of the college.
2: No, not really.
16: What happened?
4: Oh, well, there's no need to go into details, but I found myself in a bad place.
2: Sally was on a work placement in Reading.
22: Oh, well, Irene, we got through them. Every gut-wrenching, heart-breaking, soul-destroying photograph of Carlos. But I had to do it. I had to confront my grief at losing him. This slideshow has hopefully been the catharsis that helps me move on with my life. Thank you for sharing this with me. And thanks for staying on to watch the video of Mum's last Christmas in the hospice. Sorry, Irene, I think the scotch has all gone.
5: Gin?
22: Sorry, I can offer you some cherry brandy.
5: Anything, anything!
4: I knew you didn't recognise me, Claire, and that was the greatest compliment you could pay me. It proved that the person I used to be was gone forever. I had successfully reinvented who I was, physically and mentally. It was a long process. I read every self-help book on the market. I took assertiveness courses. I found a life coach. I dieted. I studied the martial arts. I had the best cosmetic surgeons sculpt me the body I always wanted. Nose, lips, chin, eyes, stomach, hips.
16: Breasts?
4: No, not breasts.
16: Told you, Brian.
4: I was reborn.
16: That is so brave.
9: Come on, Sally, tell us about that bad place.
16: Helen, if Sally doesn't want to talk about
4: it... No, Simon, I'm not afraid anymore.
16: I do so admire your courage, Sally.
4: Thank you, Simon.
16: You're welcome, Sally.
9: Oh, cute.
2: Yeah, it was around Christmas, wasn't it?
4: Yes, it was just coming up to Christmas. I was on my placement and keen to impress. When the team leader asked for volunteers, my hand automatically shot up. It was the only one, which should have made me suspicious, but I was naive. Naive and stupid. I took 25 kids in care to a pantomime. I was so traumatized that to this day, any reminder of the experience can trigger terrible, terrible psychological repercussions.
9: Really? Still, the important thing is, it's behind you. Something I said?
6: 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The producer was Katie Terrell.

0: aftershave with After Effects.
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2: Sorry!
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2: Sorry!
1: And don't forget the hazelnut in every bite! And again! What has a hazelnut in every bite?
2: Sorry!
1: Thick milk chocolate for your delight?
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1: Well, David, dear, I gather this is rather a unique moment in your life.
2: Is it, Mother? Why?
1: No romantic interest.
2: None.
3: Unique indeed, in a life of bliss. Being the biography of a shy young bachelor with Diana Churchill, Colin Gordon, Gladys Young, Carlton Hobbs, and Percy Edwards. Yet another episode in the life of David Alexander Bliss, better known to us as George Cole.
2: None whatsoever. No prospects, no ties.
1: So I hear. We must see what we can do, Anne.
4: Definitely. There must be some nice girls around here.
2: Oh, now, look, I'm not interested in meeting any girls, and for a very good reason.
4: You don't trust our choice?
2: Well, on the contrary, I don't trust myself.
4: What can you mean?
2: Do you know what Tony said the other day? That we all get romantically involved, but I get more involved than most. He's right, too. I'm always getting into trouble with girlfriends.
4: It could be worse.
2: How?
4: Never mind. So you'd rather be without ties?
2: I would, for the moment, anyway. I don't know who first said the course of true love never runs smooth, but I'm sure they were thinking of me.
4: Isn't it worth it?
2: Well, yes, but there's no point in looking for trouble. I'll wait till she comes along.
4: It's an interesting theory.
1: Do you think it'll work?
2: Well, how can it fail?
1: That's what your father said when he embarked on the burglar alarm.
2: Burglar alarm?
1: Yes. Oh, it's awfully disappointing for him. He knew you were all coming down for the weekend and he wanted to have it ready.
2: Well, you don't mean he's making one himself?
1: Trying to.
2: Why, though?
1: But hadn't I told you? There's been a series of robberies.
2: What, locally?
1: Very. The Mannerings, the Bellamys, that large house at the corner, the Dowlings, and the night before last, Mrs. Hope Castle. Four robberies within a month.
4: All done by the same person, all persons.
2: Really?
1: So they say.
2: But they don't know who?
1: Oh, good gracious, yes, everybody in the village knows. Except the police, of course.
2: Did they get away with anything valuable?
1: To the value of several thousand pounds.
2: Honestly?
1: According to last week's local paper.
4: Now, that's one thing that really worries me.
2: The thought of being burgled?
4: The thought of it getting in the paper. I can just see it now. Local robbery. Last night, thieves broke into the house of Mr. and Mrs. Tony Fellows. The missing articles, including a pearl necklace and other jewelry, silver candlesticks, and two christening mugs, a silver cup inscribed T. Fellows Hurdles, 1934, and a fur coat, were all of great value, sentimentally. The thieves also discovered £8.10 hidden in a dressing table drawer.
2: Hidden?
4: From Tony. I've saved it out of the housekeeping. I'd never be able to hold up my head again.
2: Oh, nonsense, Anne. You've got some lovely things. Well, I think you're being a bit unfair to Tony.
4: Don't be silly. I'm only joking.
5: Come on, Psychenica.
2: Oh, hello there.
5: Hello there.
4: Hello, darling.
1: Have you seen Father, Tony?
5: Yes, he's busy with the burglar alarm.
1: Still?
5: Apparently.
2: Has he got it working properly, yeah?
5: Not by the sound of it.
1: Oh, you've heard it, then?
5: No, but I heard Father. Believe me, you don't need an alarm.
1: That's what I said, but he wouldn't listen.
2: Oh, what gave him the idea, Mother?
1: He saw them advertised in a magazine.
2: Well, it must have been quite a job wiring up the whole house.
6: Mother!
1: Yes, dear?
6: Come here, Stetson.
1: Coming.
5: You'll find him in the hall.
1: Oh, right.
5: Behind a wire entanglement.
1: Oh, not again.
2: I think it's a jolly good idea, actually. Having an alarm, I mean.
5: Oh, perhaps down here, not for us.
2: Well, no, not while you've got Psyche and me staying with you. She'd wake me up in a second if she heard burglars.
5: What would you do?
2: Pretend to be asleep. She'd see them off, though.
4: Would you, Psyche? See the burglars off? She doesn't sound too sure.
2: Ah, but then you've missed out the key word. Psyche. Cat burglars.
5: I still think Father's more effective. Not that we have to worry anyway. There's nothing much they could take.
2: Oh, nonsense, Tony. I was just telling Anne. You've got some lovely things.
5: Telling Anne?
2: Oh, you're just saying.
5: This is interesting. Why were you saying it?
2: Why?
5: Hmm.
2: Well, no reason. Well, we just happened to be joking about it. Yeah, talking about it.
5: Let's take them in order. We were joking about it.
2: Well...
4: Mm-hmm. All right, Poppet, all right. I'll take it over. If you must know, I gave a light-hearted impression of what they'd say in the paper.
5: If we were burgled?
4: Yes.
5: Uh-huh. I'd like to hear it.
4: All right, then. Local robbery. Last night, thieves broke into the house of Mr. and Mrs. Tony Fellows.
2: The missing articles were all of great value.
4: Sentimentally.
2: The thieves also discovered eight...
4: Discovered their mistake.
5: I couldn't be more suspicious.
4: I can't think why. It was only a joke.
5: Yes, but I don't understand it. What mistake did they discover?
2: Well, that's clear enough, surely. They've broken into the wrong drawer.
5: Drawer?
2: wrong house. Yeah, not that they could with Psyche around. She's a jolly good housekeeper. Yeah, I mean, house...
5: How much?
2: How much?
5: I'm talking to Anne.
4: To me? Now, I don't understand.
5: Have you saved out of the housekeeping?
4: Oh. £2.
5: Two?
4: Four.
5: Four?
4: Six, and that's my last offer.
5: I'll take it.
4: Oh, no, you won't. I'm going to buy a new dress.
1: You were right. I've never seen such a maze of wire.
5: What's he doing? Trying to trace the pole?
1: I believe so.
5: Well, it shouldn't be all that difficult, you know. It's only a simple make and break circuit.
4: Very technical. What does it mean?
5: The moment the door's opened, the alarm rings. Might have been better if he tested it as he went along.
1: He did. He spent the best part of a day testing the front door.
5: And it worked?
1: Every time. I know, because I kept answering it.
2: Well, doesn't it go at all now?
1: Intermittently. I've answered the phone twice. Oh, there's somebody at the front. Father?
7: It's all right, it's only me. Got it working now.
1: Oh, good.
5: Good for him.
4: And for Mother?
1: I'm not so sure. At least it's kept him occupied. He's been quite impossible since these robberies began.
5: Well, he's obviously enjoying the situation.
1: Yes, and there's no telling where it'll end. Probably in court.
2: Naturally, they usually do.
1: Not the thieves. Your father. And I doubt if his friend Inspector Graham would be able to help.
5: Who's he?
1: The man they've sent over to take charge of the case.
2: I say, is he really a friend of Father's?
1: Oh, I believe they did meet once, months ago.
4: In a pub.
5: But not since?
1: A father waved at him across the street the other day.
4: And the inspector waved back in front of witnesses.
1: I've got a feeling that that's one mystery he'll never solve.
2: What?
1: Who it was that waved.
5: Yeah, but even so, he must have put Father's stock up in the village.
1: That's the trouble. He's been acting up to it ever since. Acting's the word, too.
4: A favorite masculine role. The man in the know, the man with inside information.
1: With a friend at court. And I'm afraid he's going to need one.
2: Well, I'm sorry, I don't follow.
5: No, nor do I.
1: He happens to be playing a dual role, behaving like a character out of a book.
4: The amateur sleuth, always one step ahead of the police.
1: One step? He's so far ahead, he's already solved the case. What's more, he's been foolish enough to reveal the identity of the culprits in public.
5: Oh, now I follow. Defamation of character, in other words.
1: Slander.
2: Oh, now look, I'm sure it's not that serious.
5: Well, it could be if they took legal action.
2: Yes, that's a pretty big if.
1: Well, let's hope so. It's really quite worrying. Your father's always looked terrible in stripes.
2: Stripes?
4: Prison uniform.
5: Oh, gosh, oh, I see.
2: Oh, I doubt if it had come to that.
5: About the suspects, I take it he hasn't bothered about evidence.
1: Well, no, that's why he's so far ahead.
2: Oh, but perhaps they just looked suspicious.
1: On the contrary, they're a charming couple. Only they happen to have moved here about the time the robberies began.
5: Oh, so that's it.
1: Pure coincidence, of course. So's the other reason that he...
8: Ah, here you all are.
1: Oh, hello, dear. Is it finished now?
8: At long last.
1: Well, I must say you stuck to it valiantly. You deserve a pat on the back.
2: And need one. Your coat's covered in dust.
8: Not surprised.
2: No, just a second.
8: It's been a devil of a job.
4: We're all terribly impressed, Father.
2: I'm afraid that's the best I can do without a brush.
8: Well, never mind. Your mother doesn't approve of this suit anyway.
2: Gosh, I've just noticed. Stripes.
8: I know. That's why. I'm not really allowed to wear it.
1: I don't mind when you're inside.
2: Well, there'll be no alternative then.
8: When?
2: When you're inside. Inside the house. I mean, if you're not allowed to wear it out, you've got to wear it in. Otherwise, you'll never wear it out. Especially if you're working.
8: What the dickens are you trying to say?
2: I suppose it was a bit muddling.
8: A bit.
2: No, but seriously, if you're doing odd jobs, it pays.
8: To what?
2: Wear an old uniform. You will wear an old...
8: Ah, now it's beginning to add up. Stripes, inside, uniform, prison, in fact. What's your mother been telling you?
1: It's all right, David, dear. I'll take over. If you must know, I said it was just as well you'd never had to go to prison because stripes don't suit you.
8: Don't believe a word of it.
1: Well, I can't think why. It's perfectly natural. We happen to be talking about the burglaries.
5: Yes, and what an intriguing subject it is. Well, what do you think about it, Father? Do you think, how do they always put it, an early arrest is expected?
8: Well, I suppose there's no harm in telling, but keep it under your hat.
1: Oh, yes,
8: trust us. Any day now.
4: Really?
8: According to my information. Good man, Graham.
5: Graham? Oh, the inspector.
8: Yes.
4: I gather you know him, Father.
8: Good heavens, yes. An old chum of mine.
2: Oh, gosh, so that's where it came from. Well, it's bound to be the latest, then.
8: Latest what?
2: Defamation. The information. It must be jolly exciting, you know, being in the role.
8: In the?
2: Role of friend.
8: You know, I often wish you drank. It'd be easier to explain.
5: Let's be fair, that's easy enough to explain. We all enjoy being in the know. Wouldn't be human if we didn't.
9: No, I suppose not.
1: It's time we started the lunch, Anne.
4: Oh, dear, must we sound so dull after what Father's been saying?
8: Oh, it doesn't sound dull to me. I'm famished.
1: Well, it won't be long.
2: It's jolly interesting, though. I suppose the police are waiting for them to make a false move.
8: Obviously.
5: Well, it'd certainly be a false move if they tried to break in here, now that you've got this burglar.
9: Well, what's the matter?
5: Well, I was looking for the wire.
9: What, leading to the French windows?
5: Yeah.
9: Oh, it's there, all right.
5: I say, neat job.
9: Yeah, not too bad. Mm. Well, that reminds me, I must go and turn it off. Like to see it working first.
2: Oh, okay, may I?
9: All right, then. Now, what? Open the French windows. And there you are. Off goes the alarm. Now, close them, and it stops.
2: Oh, but perhaps you haven't closed them properly.
8: I have. Oh, now what's gone wrong?
10: All right, I'll answer.
8: It's only me.
10: Yeah, well, just
8: me on it. Oh, for the love of Mike. Oh, I'd better go and turn it off.
5: I doubt if it's anything serious.
8: I hope not.
10: Oh, sorry, my dear.
2: No, dear, he is having trouble. First me, and now this.
5: Oh, I shouldn't worry about that. You know, from a purely selfish point of view, I'm rather glad because... Oh, it's stopped. I'm rather glad it's gone wrong. In fact, I spoke too soon.
7: It's all right. It's only me.
2: It seems louder.
5: Door's open.
2: Oh, yes.
5: Intermittent this time.
2: Yes, but I can't believe Mother really thought it was the phone.
5: Well, of course not. She was only joking. Mind you, it's a manual exchange down here.
2: What does that mean?
5: Well, it doesn't ring automatically.
2: Well, no wonder she mistook it for the alarm. It seems to have stopped for the moment.
5: Shh, no, don't tempt fate. Now, what was I saying?
2: Oh, that you're glad it's gone wrong.
5: Oh, yes, for two reasons, actually. In the first place, I think he's quite happy tinkering about with it.
2: And secondly?
5: Well, it'll keep him busy. I'm very fond of the old boy, and I like coming down here, except for one thing.
2: What's that?
5: The inevitable trudge across rough country, heralded by that ominous line.
9: Just going to see if I can beg myself a brace of partridges. You know how it goes from there.
2: I've got a spare gun.
9: Like to come along, and off in trench.
5: How he can go on saying it, I really don't know. It's ambitious, to say the least of it.
2: How do you mean?
5: Well, you know what he's like with a gun.
2: Yes, but why ambitious?
5: A brace is two. You'd think he'd get discouraged and give it up.
2: Well, he'd miss it if he did.
5: He misses you anyway.
2: Oh, hello, there it goes again. You don't think he's got it worked?
5: No. Intermittently.
2: We'll have Mother rushing in to answer it in a moment.
1: Really? I think one of you might answer the phone.
2: Oh, gosh. It isn't the phone, it's Father.
1: Oh, sure.
2: Yes. Watch.
11: Hello?
2: There you are. You see, there's nobody there.
11: Hello?
2: Good heavens.
11: Hello?
2: Hello? Oh, David Bliss here. I'm sorry about that. I thought you were the burglar.
11: I thought
2: you were the alarm. Sorry.
11: Hello, at all. Is Mrs. Bliss there?
2: Oh, yes. Hold on. It's for you, Mother.
1: Well, who is it?
2: I forgot to ask.
1: Hello?
11: Mrs. Bliss?
1: Yes.
11: Charles Benedict.
1: Benedict?
11: Yes, we haven't met, but I gather we have a mutual friend, Mrs. Hope Castle. I was hoping I might call on you this afternoon, if that's convenient.
1: Yes.
11: About three?
1: Yes.
11: Oh, fine. Goodbye, Mrs. Bliss.
1: Goodbye. If I can, you want.
2: Who?
1: Charles Benedict. He's coming round this afternoon.
2: Yes, but who is he?
1: One of Father's suspects.
5: Oh,
1: God. Don't think he's coming to discuss...
5: Certain defamatory remarks? So hardly. He'd have said he wanted to see Father.
2: And me, remembering what I said when I answered the phone.
1: What was that?
2: I thought you were the burglar. It's a complete mystery to me. I mean, why on earth should he want to see Mother? What do you think about it, Tony?
5: Oh, I've had far too good a lunch to think anything. You know, this is the real joy of a weekend in the country. It's always much more fun not doing the things you ought to do.
2: So?
5: You know you ought to go for a brisk walk, and you settle for a nice nap instead.
1: Ah, there you are. I wondered if one of you would do me a favor.
2: Yes, of course, Mother.
1: A big favor. I can't imagine why Mr. Benedict's coming, but I think, in the circumstances, it might be wiser if Father had gone out.
2: Well, I thought he was busy with
1: dear. It's become a challenge now, so it may be difficult persuading him to go. But it might do the trick if one of you suggested...
2: Bagging a brace of partridge.
1: I know how you feel about it, but I'd be awfully grateful.
12: No sooner said than done.
1: Oh, thank you, dear. You're sure you don't mind?
12: Not a bit, do you, David?
2: No, of course not. Well, why me?
12: It's all right, I'm only pulling your leg. I don't mind going.
2: Neither do I, really.
12: Oh, well, if you insist.
1: Coming, dear. You'll have to make it convincing, and fairly soon. It's 2 now. Oh, and by the way, I'd be even more grateful if you could arrange for him to come back without his gun. He keeps it under the bed ready for burglars, and I'm terrified it'll go off by accident.
2: Well, I don't see how we're going to arrange that.
12: No. But there's always a chance he'll throw it away in disgust.
1: Yes, that's true. Well, I must go and see what he wants. Seriously, I'd be much happier if they didn't meet.
12: Don't worry, they won't. Trust David.
2: We'll toss for it.
12: Oh, no, we won't. It's your turn. I've done my good deed for today. Agreed to go to the dance tonight. It's for your sake, you know.
2: It was Anne's idea, not mine.
12: I know. She thinks you might meet someone there. Some nice girl.
2: Oh, so that's it. I've already told her I'm not interested in meeting any girls.
12: Yes, well, never mind that now. You've got to concentrate on the other species.
2: Other species?
12: A bird. Partridge.
2: Well, is there a connection?
12: Oh, come now, David. Can't be that innocent. Must have heard it used in that sense.
2: What sense?
12: Meaning girls.
2: No, never. I know they're sometimes called, well,
12: what?
2: Popses.
12: Oh, do you indeed?
2: Well, yes, but not partridges.
12: You're joking.
2: I haven't heard it, really.
12: Off you go.
2: Yes, all right. I only hope it works. Trouble is convincing him. I'm such a rabbit with a gun.
12: Well, that's an advantage. Makes you birds of a feather.
2: Yes, but isn't he going to be awfully surprised when I suggest going?
12: No, not necessarily. It's a lovely afternoon. You thought it might be fun to go out and bag yourselves, etc., etc., etc. Still, if you'd rather I went.
2: No. It's all right.
9: Oh, I'll go. Door, somebody. I've got the step.
12: Oh, righto. There we are. Yeah, I'll take it for you.
9: Ah, thanks. Just going to check the wiring to see
12: here
9: if...
12: Here we go.
9: Fine. Let's see if I can trace the fault.
2: It's a lovely afternoon, Father.
9: Is it? I've been too busy to notice.
2: Absolutely beautiful.
9: Hold them steady for me, will you, Tony?
2: Yeah. I thought it might be fun to go out.
9: Why not?
2: Oh, jolly good. How long will you be?
9: I'm not coming.
2: Oh, but you must.
9: Must?
2: Well, admit it, it's more fun when there are two of you.
9: Got him, Tony?
12: Yes, of course.
2: Well, I wish you'd come, Father. I mean, you never know. We might bag ourselves a brace of girls.
9: What's that? Some kind of joke?
2: No, I'm sorry. It's a slip of the tongue. We were just talking about using it in that sense.
9: Using what?
2: Partridge.
9: You know, it's incredible. I've heard of fathers not understanding their sons, but I need an interpreter.
2: Well, I should try Tony. I never heard of it either, till he told me. Popsies, yes, but not partridges.
9: Tony?
12: Trace the fault yet?
9: No, too many interruptions.
2: Well, I only wanted to go out shooting.
9: Wanted to go
2: out shooting?
9: Trust you to give me a shot like that when I'm on the top of the steps nearly had me off.
2: Oh, is it all that surprising?
9: Frankly, yes. What's behind it?
2: Well,
12: all right, I'll take it. We were just saying how much we enjoyed our weekend safaris. I'm no great shakes of the gun myself, compared with you, anyway.
9: Oh, I'm not all that good.
12: Oh, good, you're better than me, but I still get a kick out of it.
9: Ah, wonderful sport.
12: Yes, and this is a perfect afternoon. But then, probably you want to get this finished.
9: Oh, I don't know. It'll keep till we get back.
2: Oh, jolly good.
9: I've only got one spare gun.
12: We'll toss for it, David. You call.
2: Heads.
12: Bad luck, it's tails.
9: Ready in 5 minutes, Tony. Put these steps away for me, David.
2: Yes, all right. Well, I'm sorry.
12: Oh, my dear chap, can't be helped. Well, it's a far, far better thing that I do now than I have ever done. See you later.
2: Oh, it's not my lucky day.
12: You won the toss.
2: Did I?
12: No.
2: Well, that's what I thought.
12: Come on, cheer up. Fowler will have forgotten all about it by the time we get back. And don't forget you've got the dance tonight.
2: I don't dance.
12: No, but you might meet someone there. Some nice partridge.

0: Poor old Tony. They've been gone for hours. I feel awfully guilty. I think I heard the back door.
1: Listen up,
0: Bert. Oh, jolly good, I did.
1: Down in the ticket.
2: Hello.
0: Hello there. Hello, Tony.
3: Hello, my dear. Well, how did you get on? Do we have partridge for supper?
0: If you're counting on us, we have no supper. No doubt about it. Father's only hope lies in big game hunting. Really big and slow moving. Mine too, come to that. How did you get on with Mr. Benedict?
3: Oh, well off the target. Huh? He merely came to try and talk me into having the house decorated.
0: Having you?
3: Yeah, I should have guessed, really. I didn't get a chance to tell you before, but he and his wife are interior decorators. Oh. Very superior and terribly modern. They design the whole effect down to the last trailing plant. Apparently, Mrs. Hopecastle mentioned my name and...
4: Yeah, all the time. Oh, hello, darling. Oh, Mr. Hunter.
0: Empty-handed and weary-footed.
4: Never mind. We've got the dance to look forward to.
3: Oh, what's that, Anne? The local paper?
4: This week.
3: Oh, good. So it's come. Is there anything about...
4: Yes, listen. £1,000 robbery. On Thursday night, thieves broke into the house of Mr. and Mrs. Hopecastle.
0: Hopecastle?
4: Yes, why?
0: I was just thinking.
3: About what?
0: The suspects, Mr. and Mrs. Benedict. I suppose they decorated Mr. and Mrs. Hopecastle's house.
3: Yes.
0: It seems an odd coincidence.
3: Oh, now, don't you start. That was Father's theory about the Bellamys.
0: You don't mean they'd had their house decorated?
3: Yes, but there have been four robberies altogether. That leaves two unexplained.
0: There might be something in it, though. What do you think, Tony?
2: Well, how would I know? I haven't even seen the chap.
4: You will tonight, and his wife are going to the dance.
3: So are you, dear, and you're going to be late. We must get on. That reminds me, we may be in bed when you get back, so you'd better take a key.
4: Oh, now, before I forget.
3: Yes, and my bag's in the kitchen.
4: Oh, good.
0: Oh, well, I suppose we may as well go and get ready.
5: You don't sound very enthusiastic.
0: Understandably.
5: Nor am I, really. I'm such a shocking dancer. Honestly, my feet seem to be all over the place.
0: Mine have been.
5: Why?
0: All over the place. Waltzing round the countryside with Father.

0: I can't get that tune out of my head.
1: It was never in by the sound of it.
2: You've got the key, huh?
1: Yes, I know.
0: Well, it's a lovely night. A bit dark, though.
1: I don't know about you, but I've had a lovely evening.
0: Jolly nice.
1: Especially the last waltz, you know. Tony and I actually danced cheek to cheek. It was terribly romantic, even if he was asleep. Sorry, darling, I couldn't resist it.
0: Resist what?
1: Oh, no, I've woken you up. I did ask you if you wanted to go home earlier.
2: No, I enjoyed it. But now I'd like to go to bed, so if you give me the key, open the door.
1: It's funny. Hmm? I can't find... Oh, dear.
2: What?
1: It's in my other bag.
2: Oh, no. Are you sure?
1: I'm afraid so. Mother gave it to me in the kitchen and I forgot to change it over.
0: Ah. Oh, dear. Well, there's only one thing for it. We'll have to wake Mother and Father up.
1: Oh, I suppose so.
0: I'll ring the bell.
2: No, hold it a moment. No, I'm suddenly wide awake. The burglar alarm's been mistaken for the front door. It could happen in reverse. And we don't want Father prowling about with his gun. Accidents do happen.
0: Well, what do we do then? Throw stones up at the window?
2: No, worse if anything. The stones wake Psyche. Psyche wakes Father. Father comes to the window with the gun.
1: And that's worse?
2: Well, obviously, he might mistake us for burglars.
0: Well, even so, I can't believe he'd fire the gun. And even if he did, I'm sure he wouldn't fire at us.
2: You find that a comforting thought? Look, I'm not saying the risk's all that great, but why take a risk when we can phone from a call box?
1: You're forgetting the alarm's also been mistaken for the phone.
2: Yes, but that way we can keep out of range till we see somebody answer the door.
0: Well, that's true. All right, then I'll go. It won't take me long.
2: Have you got any coppers?
3: Plenty.
2: Yeah. Come on, here. We'll go and wait by the gate. I feel tired again now. Still, it was a jolly good evening.
1: Mm.
2: Remember the last waltz? Dancing cheek to cheek.
1: Of course. Why?
2: I think we could do it standing still.
0: Yes, I know, Mother. I'm terribly sorry, but we thought perhaps it was wiser.
4: I'll go and let Anne and
0: Tony in. Oh, don't forget to turn the alarm off first, Mother. You know where the switch is?
4: In the cupboard under the stairs.
0: When I get back, I'll just tap softly on the door. Sorry to have woken you up.
4: Oh, it's all right, dear.
0: Oh. Good night, Mr. Benedict.

0: Oh, come on in.
1: Oh, thanks.
0: Shut up, Psyche. I say, Tony.
1: What?
0: Guess who I met on the way back from the... What are you going to do?
1: Well, Mother thought we'd better turn the alarm on again.
0: Oh, I see. Do you know who I met? Mr. Benedict.
1: Really? Where is the confront? Ah, yes, yes.
0: But don't you think it's rather...

0: But we better turn the alarm on again.
1: Oh, I see. Do you know who I met? Mr. Benedict.
0: Really? Where is the confront? Yes.
1: But don't you think it's rather strange?
0: Not particularly. They were probably coming back from the dance.
1: Ah, that's the whole point. He was on his own.
0: So?
1: What's happened to his wife?
0: Are you accusing me?
1: No. Seriously.
0: Look, David, old boy, I'd love to stay out and play cops and robbers, but I'm absolutely dead on my feet. Are you coming up?
1: No, I've got to let Psyche out for her last walk.
0: Oh, I'll say good night.
1: Good night. Come on, Psyche. La-da-da. Oh, no. This way. It's quicker.
2: What?
1: Shh. Through the French windows. Oh, this boat's stiff. Ah. That's done it. There we are.
2: David!
1: Good heavens.
2: Too late. Shut it quickly.
1: Your psyche's out.
2: Shut it. I can't.
0: I go and turn.
1: No, oh, for heaven's sake. Yes, Psyche. Look, it's no good. I'll have to let her in. Quickly, come on. Quickly.
3: Oh, gosh.
1: Father.
4: Who's there?
1: Fred. It's only us.
4: Oh, for the love of Mike.
1: Oh, dear, trouble again.
4: What the blazes do you think you're doing?
1: Oh, I'm sorry, Father. It was my fault.
4: Naturally.
1: Well, I'm terribly sorry, only I was so busy wondering about Mr. Benedict that I completely forgot.
2: Benedict?
1: I met him walking along when I was...
2: Was he acting suspiciously?
1: Oh, well, he didn't answer when I called.
2: That settles it. I'm going to phone the police.
1: Now, oh, but are you sure?
2: I've known it all along. You're sure it was him?
1: Well...
5: Number, please.
2: Give me the police.
6: When? Last night?
0: 1 o'clock in the morning.
6: Ah, there you are.
1: Oh, hello, Mother. We were just talking about Father ringing the police.
6: Wait till you've heard the latest news. They've been on the phone to us.
1: The police?
6: Yes, and you know what? They caught the thief last night.
1: Good no, really?
6: Gracious.
1: Gosh, so we can all relax at last.
6: Quite the contrary. You see, Father was right. It was the Benedicts.
0: You know. Don't say.
6: Yeah, no. And he'll never let us forget it.
7: Hello there. Heard the news?
0: Yes, we have.
7: Well, there you are. I
6: told so. I've learnt my lesson. I'll never doubt you again.
1: Well, I've learned mine, too.
0: Meaning?
1: Well, it makes not the slightest difference whether I'm romantically involved or not. I get into trouble anyway.
2: Well, don't tell me you've only just found out.
1: Yes, surprisingly enough. But I know what I'm going to do now, and as soon as possible.
0: What's that?
1: Bag myself a partridge.
8: That was A Life of Bliss. The artists taking part were David Bliss, George Cole, Anne Fellows, Diana Churchill, Tony Fellows, Colin Gordon, Psyche the Dog, Percy Edwards, Mrs. Bliss, Gladys Young, Mr. Bliss, Carlton Hobbs. This program, which was recorded by the BBC, was written by Godfrey Harrison and produced by Leslie Bridgemont.

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1: Greens cheesecake.
2: Once upon a time there was an engineer.
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2: He had an engine and he sure had fun. He used good and plenty candy to make his train run.
4: Charlie says, well, my good and plenty. Charlie says, really rings the bell. Charlie says, love my good and plenty. Don't know any other candy that I love so well.
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0: Hello, you're listening to Chain Reaction, the Radio 4 show where an endless purgatorial circle of minor celebrities are asked to interview each other until eventually there is simply no one interesting left to speak to. I'm Stuart Lee, I'm a comedian and writer, I'm also 36 years old and a big fan of comic books, and I will fight anyone who has a problem with that. And this week I'm lucky enough to be able to interview one of my favourite comic book creators. Even if you've never heard of today's guest, it's almost certain you've enjoyed some aspect of popular culture that's been influenced by him. He was born in Northampton in 1953. Where he continues to reside, presumably as an act of willful defiance. He wrote scripts for various significant superhero comic books in the 80s, including Watchmen, Swamp Thing, and Batman. His story has been made into two financially successful Hollywood films, From Hell and The League of Extraordinary Gentlemen. In recent years, he's written and performed a spoken word piece about William Blake, published a novel called The Voice of the Fire, set in Northampton between the years 4000 BC and 1995, a time span which makes Jeffrey Archer's Cain and Abel look like an act of literary cowardice. And he's also devoted much of his spare time recently to the worship of a Roman snake god called Glycon, who was exposed as a glove puppet sometime in the 2nd century. Please welcome, have you guessed who it is yet? Alan Moore. Thanks for coming.
1: My pleasure.
0: So, for a bit of context, what are the first kind of comics that you ever remember buying?
1: The first comics would have been British publications like the Beano, the Beezer, the Dandy. For the working classes, British comics were just something that you had, like Ricketts. and so it was kind of automatic. And it was pretty much the same kind of lives that me and my friends were actually enduring, you know, so to read about them wasn't that exotic.
0: So what was the stuff you saw that was different to that?
1: In the market stores in Northampton, I can remember that there was one place that used to specialise in these very bright four-colour DC and Marvel superhero comics. These would have been back in 1960 when this kind of big superhero boom was just kicking off.
0: I mean, an interesting thing about it is you talk about it being on a market stall, you know, and it's not in a designated comic book store or whatever. And I think when we were young, if you're interested in American comic books, you had to kind of seek them out. There wasn't a distribution network. They were mainly brought over because they were used for
1: ballast.
0: For
1: they
0: ships.
1: Were ballast, yeah.
0: There can be no higher compliment for a writer than to feel that his work was ultimately used as ballast for a ship. Can they? I mean, basically, there's two major comic companies then, weren't there, which was DC, which was Batman, Superman, Wonder Woman, and Marvel, Spider-Man, and the Hulk, and Fantastic Four.
1: Yeah, I mean, like, with the DC comics were always a lot more true blue. Very enjoyable, but they were big, brave uncles and aunties who kind of probably insisted upon a high standard of, you know, mental and physical hygiene.
0: Right.
1: And, like, whereas the Stan Lee stuff...
0: The Marvel comics.
1: He went from one-dimensional characters. Their only characteristic was that they dressed up in costumes and did good. You know, whereas Stan Lee would... He had this huge breakthrough of two-dimensional characters.
0: Yeah.
1: So, like, they dress up in costumes and do good, but they've got a bad heart.
0: Right.
1: Or a kind
0: of...
1: Bad leg. Yeah. You know. I mean, I actually did for a long while think that having a bad leg was an actual character trait.
0: Yeah. You know. It's almost enough, isn't it?
1: It worked for Byron. Yeah, I mean, like, the superheroes, it only really works when you're a kid, to be honest.
0: Yeah.
1: I mean, like, when I was actually, I think, 7, I decided what I wanted to do with my life, which was to actually put on a costume and fight crime.
0: Right.
1: And, well, it's obvious, but what else are you going to do?
0: Yeah.
1: You know? And I got my mum to make me a costume. Well, it wasn't really a costume, it was a kind of a vest, and I wore Wellingtons, because that was the nearest I could get to the sort of superhero boots, and I got a mask on. And I remember hiding in a tree. And I don't know what I was thinking.
0: Is that your special power?
1: I jumped down. Yeah, I could hide in trees at will.
0: Yeah.
1: And I remember sort of jumping down and surprising, well, frightening, my school friends. And they knew who I was instantly. I said, why are you doing this, Alan? Why are you dressed like this? And That was a revelation. I because, I mean, all Clark Kent had to do was to just kind of mess his hair up a little bit and take the glasses off. And nobody even noticed that him and Superman were the only people in Metropolis with blue hair.
0: Yeah. Well, a lot of your subsequent work has been characterised by a desire to kind of expose the limitations of the superhero genre, and it sounds like you were doing that from a very early age.
1: That was... I realised the limitations of the superhero genre from an early age, put it like that.
0: The first Marvel comic you bought was Fantastic Four 3.
1: Yeah.
0: Is that right?
1: Yeah.
0: I looked at a reprint of that today, and I was wondering... That issue was The Menace of the Miracle Man, issue 3.
1: That's right,
0: Which, given your subsequent involvement in magic and the occult, there's some great lines in it. Look, the Miracle Man, they say, he is actually floating in the air. He can do anything. And he says, bar, next to my power, the Fantastic Four are nothing. I sneer at their puny powers. I mock their childish feats. He's basically a magician who goes bad.
1: That and has says, obviously had a huge influence on me. I mean, I've taken him as a role model to, in many regards.
0: He declares war on the human race and intends to conquer the earth.
1: Yeah, that's fair enough.
0: All right. So how did you get from being a comics fan then to actually drawing and writing stuff?
1: I suppose that come around about the age of 25, I was married and we'd got our first child on the way. And I'd always had a vague idea that it would be nice at some point in the future to actually make my living out of doing something that I enjoyed rather than something that I despised.
0: Yeah.
1: Which was like everything other than comics, you know. And so I figured that, you know, my wife was pregnant. If I didn't give up the job and make a stab at some kind of artistic career before the baby was born, then I know the limits of my courage, and I wouldn't have been up for doing it after I'd got these big imploring eyes staring up at me, you know. So I quit and I did practically nothing for a year. Well, I was convinced I was doing something. I was starting all of these gigantic space operas that I was going to sort of sell to 2000 AD. I was going to write them and draw them. And like, I think about 6 months later, I'd got one page half penciled. Some inks, and I just thought, why am I doing this? And actually, I realised it was because I was never going to finish it.
0: Right. So you set yourself an impossible target.
1: Yeah, so that
0: you
1: I'd never
0: be
1: have
0: judged.
1: To be judged.
0: Yeah.
1: At that point, I decided to get serious, and a friend of mine, Steve Moore, no relation, who'd been working in comics since he was 16, told me how to actually lay out a script.
0: Right.
1: And I started submitting stuff to the British comic scene, and it all went on from there, really.
0: Yeah, I mean, you mentioned 2000 AD there. That was quite a big deal, wasn't it, for giving an outlet to British talent?
1: Well, it was... I think that it was because you'd got really funny, cynical writers working on 2000 AD at that time.
0: Yeah.
1: This was mainly Pat Mills and John Wagner, who had previously spent 11 years working on the British girls' comics.
0: Right.
1: And they had grown cynical and possibly actually evil during this time. Because I think it was John who used to write a strip called The Blind Ballerina. And it, as the title suggests, it was about a ballerina who was blind. And John would just try to put her into increasingly worse situations. At the end of each episode, you'd have her evil uncle saying, yes, come with me, you're going out onto the stage of the Albert Hall where you're going to give your premiere performance, and it's the fast lane of the M1.
0: Right.
1: And she's sort of pirouetting, and there's trucks bearing down on her. And
0: but those kind of things that were inappropriate in girls' comics became a staple of 2000 AD, the British science fiction comic.
1: Well, hell, they were funny, even in the girls' comics. Yeah. But when John had got a science fiction comic to play with, he could really amp up the humour. And I saw this stuff, and I thought, these people are intelligent, there's satirical stuff. I could maybe write something that would play to this audience and would also be interesting for me to write.
0: I guess the kind of highest profile work you'd offer that was V for Vendetta.
1: I was looking back at some of the actual British comic characters that I remembered from when I'd been a child, and most of them were sociopaths. You know, you look at all the American heroes, and that's what they are, they're heroes. But I don't know whether it's something to do with Robin Hood or Harrywood the Wake or Dick Turpin or all of these other thoroughly unpleasant people that we've made into Mad Frankie Fraser, you know, that we sort of, we love a gallant rogue, and we also love a murdering, psychotic, horrific travesty of a human being, you know. But I thought that maybe I could exploit this. I mean, maybe I could have a character where you've got some kind of grim, totalitarian police state in Britain of the unreachably far future, like 1997.
0: Yeah. One of your visions of that nightmare future was that there would be surveillance cameras on every street.
1: Yeah. I don't know if we were doing a Braille edition, but David Blunkett or somebody got hold of it, didn't they?
0: Yeah.
1: And this is all my fault in some obscure way, you know.
0: That strip was about a character who kind of wanted to destroy British government and society. Did that reflect some kind of anger that you felt yourself during the Thatcher years?
1: Well, it was, yeah. I think I'd always had a lot of sympathy with anarchy. And during the Thatcher years, this was about 1981 that I'd have started writing V for Vendetta, 1982, something like that. The riots were kicking off at Southall and Toxteth, and all of a sudden, what had been a relatively stable country had now got very heavy-handed riot police going in and beating up demonstrators. It was starting to look a bit futuristic and a bit grim.
0: Right.
1: Basically, with V for Vendetta, I'd got this fascist police state and I'd got this very romantic anarchist terrorist. There's still been some talk about doing a film of V for Vendetta, but I don't know whether America is ready for the terrorist
0: events
1: hero.
0: Events got ahead of it
1: just
0: a bit, haven't they?
1: You know, yeah. But
0: there was a film of one of the other characters you closely associated with. Swamp Thing was an existing DC character that was kind of your break into...
1: I've started to win a few awards over here for things like V for Vendetta.
0: Yeah.
1: And these awards were voted for by 50 people in anoraks with awful social lives. And the Americans, however, to them, every award is an Oscar.
0: Mm.
1: And so they thought that I was an award-winning British genius. And
0: so they rewarded you by giving you one of their most unpopular characters.
1: Yeah, well, it was much better to be given a comic that was on the verge of cancellation.
0: Yeah. Well, you took it from 17,000 to 100,000, didn't you?
1: Over the time.
0: Yeah. There was a lot of characters. There was the Heap, there was Man Thing in Marvel Comics, and Swamp Thing. They were all basically the same, which was a man who looked like he was sort of made of vegetables that lived in a swamp.
1: Yeah.
0: And you did a standard Alan Moore move of taking the character on and totally changing a whole backstory of it and starting from scratch again, didn't you?
1: Killed him off in the first issue.
0: Yeah.
1: You know, and people stood still for it because it was a dopey premise. The whole thing that the book hinged upon was that there was this tragic individual who is basically like Hamlet covered in snot. He just walks around feeling sorry for himself, and that's understandable.
0: Yeah.
1: I mean, I would do,
0: yeah.
1: You know, but everybody knows that his quest to regain his lost humanity, that's never going to happen.
0: No.
1: Because as soon as he does that, the book finishes.
0: Right.
1: And even the most naive reader is surely aware of that.
0: Yeah.
1: So I thought, let's turn it around and make that not an issue anymore. Let's see what's interesting about being a vegetable creature.
0: Yeah.
1: You could kind of make him a kind of a swamp god. You could make him a kind of an elemental force. You could also use him to talk about environmental issues. There was actually quite a lot of application that you could give to this big kind of animate manure pot, really, you know, a compost heap. We did a kind of a tour of America where we were taking some of the standard horror tropes, vampires, werewolves, and tying them into things that were social problems in America at the time. That was quite instructive, actually, because there was no problem at all with doing stories that suggested that Americans were racist, sexist, all the rest of it. They said, yeah, we are, and thank you for pointing it out to us, you know. And then I did a story that suggested that perhaps if they didn't have quite so many handguns, it might be a generally nicer place to live. And they went berserk. But
0: so it's like someone going, I picked up this comic about a sentient vegetable in good faith.
1: And then it told me that I didn't have the right subtext to it.
0: After that, I suppose you got allowed to play with the original characters for DC that you'd created for Watchmen, which is to this day something of a phenomena in the comic book industry. It had your name banded around. the smiley face of the covers of Watchmen tied in with the kind of acid house movement as well. It was very much a pop cultural phenomenon. What's the sort of premise of Watchmen then?
1: It was extending the premise of a previous work of Moyne, Marvel Man.
0: Right.
1: That was a reinvention of a 1950s character. It had always been a very innocent, naive American superhero knockoff. But it was putting a character like that into a real, or at least more realistic, world. And that seemed interesting.
0: Yeah.
1: It was like I was saying earlier about the motivation for superheroes and how difficult that is. Because there aren't really any sensible motivations for dressing as a bat and fighting. I mean, like, you know, your parents get killed in front of your eyes. That's tough, you know.
0: Yeah.
1: I mean, no one's saying that that isn't difficult and it wouldn't be traumatic. But a bat!
0: I like the classic, there's a classic image from a very early Batman comic where, confronted with the death of his parents, Bruce Wayne says, "Now I will dress as a bat." I mean, that's not come out in 20th century psychology as a standard response.
1: Yeah, well, I mean, look, I did a parody of it in one of my recent comics where I have the main character's parents gunned down in front of his eyes, and he says, "My parents have been gunned down in front of my eyes. I will become a mumbling, traumatised street person and scare everybody, not just criminals."
0: We'll talk about the 500-page comic strip about the Jack the Ripper murders, which is probably one of the things that a kind of casual listener will know you from, in that there was a Hollywood film of it a couple of years ago with Johnny Depp.
1: From Hell.
0: From Hell, yeah, which was adapted from your work, but you've never seen it.
1: Yeah, well, when adapted very loosely.
0: Yeah. I suppose the beauty of the comic book is you've got these 40 pages of footnotes. It's not really about Jack the Ripper. It's about how we relate to the city of London, I suppose,
1: yeah,
0: and the psychological overtones. What that's boiled down into in the film is a thing about a bloke who goes around killing women.
1: Killing women.
0: Yeah.
1: I mean, which was what we were trying to avoid in the book itself.
0: Yeah.
1: There have been innumerable films about Jack the Ripper. And I'd kind of got a bit sick of the way that Jack the Ripper, it was a kind of pornography. And I don't mean that in a good way.
0: No.
1: You know, it was a pornography of violence. It
0: yeah.
1: was just this standard setup where you've got the unrealistically attractive Whitechapel prostitute who's obviously got a great wardrobe manager, great skincare specialist, and like she's walking home, she's perhaps singing some sort of musical song in a slightly tipsy voice, and then she'll turn down an alleyway and you'll see this shadow follow her down the alleyway, the shadow of the top hat, the Gladstone bag.
0: Mm.
1: Her footsteps start to get faster and you can see the fear in her eyes, and then, you know, it's a dead end. She turns round, she starts to scream, you see the raised knife, and then it cuts to a policeman saying, "Oh my God," and blowing his whistle.
0: Well, that's
1: a pornography.
0: Yeah, well, what you're talking about there is a kind of eroticisation of sexual violence.
1: Yeah, that's not exciting. That's just horrible. And when the film came out, inevitably, they make it a whodunit.
0: Yeah.
1: Inevitably, the prostitutes are all implausibly attractive again. You know, I mean, I thought it was much better to sort of say, practically from the second chapter, yeah, this is William Gull, who was the person that I picked as a fictional
0: yeah.
1: culprit for the Jack the Ripper crimes. And then not to talk about who did it, but to talk about what happened, because to a large degree, I think that murder, which is a horrible human event, it's kind of been turned into a middle-class parlour game
0: yeah.
1: by a lot of very well-meaning lady novelists.
0: Yeah. You seem to be applying to the Jack the Ripper story then the same kind of thing that you said to the superheroes is not who did this, but why did they do it?
1: Well, exactly.
0: I'm assuming you haven't seen the film of The League of Extraordinary Gentlemen either.
1: No. No, in fact, I'm getting worse instead of better with regard to the films. I've had a spectacular tantrum. Even by my standards, I surprised myself. You know, I've decided that I don't want anything more to do with films at all.
0: Yeah,
1: after the stuff with the League, there'd been some minor lawsuit with somebody claiming that I'd got the idea from an American. and an American Hollywood screenwriter. And you can imagine how I felt about that.
0: Yeah.
1: So I thought, if I'm going to react, I may as well overreact. You know? So I said, right, that's it. No more Hollywood films. I don't want... And if they do make films of my work, then I want my name taken off of them, and I want all the money given to the artists.
0: Right.
1: And I thought, God, that sounds principled and almost heroic. And then I got a phone call from Karen Berger the next Monday. She's an editor at DC Comics. And she said, yeah, we're going to be sending you a huge amount of money before the end of the year because they're making this film of your Constantine character with Keanu Reeves. And I said, right, okay, well, take my name off of it and distribute my money amongst the other artists. And I thought, well, yeah, that was difficult, but I did it. And I feel good. I feel pretty good about myself, you know. And then I saw David Gibbons, who I'd done Watchmen with, and he was saying, oh, Alan, guess what? They're making the Watchmen film. And I said, with tears streaming down my face, I said, take my name off of it, David. You have all the money. And then I got a check for the V for Vendetta film. I mean, this was just... This was within 3 days, you
0: know. Does that make you believe that there was some kind of God punishing you for your...
1: Punishing me, yeah, or at least he'd got a kind of a sense of humour.
0: Yeah.
1: You know, that... I don't know what I was thinking of, but I've said it now, so I've got to kind of stick with it. But on the other hand, just for the look on Hollywood producers' faces, if he doesn't want the money, what does he want?
0: Yeah. Yeah. No, you can't put a price on that, can you?
1: You can't. Not that sort of entertainment.
0: Yeah. Just the weird thing about you going through all that sort of darkness of from hell and those very sinister notions is that the next work I was kind of aware of is you going back to much more innocent approach to the superhero genre with Supreme and some of the subsequent stuff with the ABC. And well, you weren't embarrassed about there being a super dog and whatever. In fact,
1: I
0: loved
1: all that stuff.
0: Yeah.
1: I mean, like, I remembered what it was that I'd actually enjoyed about Superman when I'd been a kid. And, yeah, all right, there's the power fantasy, I suppose. You know, like, gosh, if I was Superman, then people wouldn't beat me up. But that's not really it. I think that it was purely because Superman and characters like that, they suddenly opened up this kind of wonderful dimension of the imagination that I previously hadn't had access to, because these ideas were brilliantly stupid. You know, I mean, dogs with capes. and Batman's dog had got a mask.
0: Yeah.
1: In case any of the other dogs recognised him.
0: What I've always regretted in Supreme, the Superman pastiche, is even though you took on a lot of the really ridiculous things about the Superman myth, you didn't have a Super Moby Dick of Space character. I don't know if you remember that. The Super Moby Dick of Space, did that ever...
1: Was this
0: no.
1: a wonderful dream
0: it was
1: that
0: a,
1: you
0: no,
1: had?
0: It was, it was a whale. It's in the early 70s Superman. It's a whale in space with a little...
1: With a
0: white, with a little red cape on, yeah, and it flies around.
1: I wish I'd remembered that. I'm going to check it out now that you
0: well, there might be some opportunity for a kind of dark take on that, where it kind of comes back, perhaps with some grudge against whalers or something.
1: I'd give him, depth and traumas and things like that, and issues.
0: Yeah.
1: Yeah.
0: Issues. A bad leg.
1: Bad leg, definitely, yeah.
0: The last thing I wanted to talk about, there's a comic you do through ABC called Promethea, mm-hmm. which looks like a kind of Wonder Woman-derived notion of a young girl with a secret identity of this kind of magical Amazon hero. Mm-hmm. But you described it yourself as a magical drone disguised as a superhero comic. Presumably that dovetails into a position you found yourself in, that's a big part of your life.
1: Well, when I was just about to turn 40, I was just reviewing my options, and I thought, well, I could... have a midlife crisis and just bore everybody senseless by going around saying, what's it all about, what's the secret of life, things. Or I could actually really, really disturb and terrify them by actually saying, yes, I've decided to become a magician. I've decided to become a master sorcerer, you know, and... It really put them on the spot, because it sounds so obviously mad.
0: Yeah.
1: But they didn't seem to want to argue it with me because I'd thought it through quite well.
0: Yeah.
1: You know, I mean, my initial stance was to tell all my friends and loved ones, look, I don't know what I'm doing with this. It sounds like it's probably dangerous. According to all the literature I've read, 9/10 of them all end up barmy. You know, it's sort of... So if it looks like I'm going mad, then perhaps you could kind of pull me out of this. And,
0: right.
1: And they were saying, yeah, so, like, how are we going to know? and I said, yeah, good point, good point. So the only thing that I could think of was if the standard of my work or my amount of productivity starts to drop, that is a time to get concerned. And that didn't happen. If anything, I have probably been much more productive, certainly over this last 4 or 6 years.
0: I noticed the American writer Robert Anton Wilson on a list of 10 Alan Moore heroes. He experimented with following a different religion every week or a different belief system to see if they would work. And he started off with Catholicism, Buddhism, whatever. And by the end of the book, he's just getting litter out of bins and trying to divine it like runes. He was kind of the opinion that if you stuck to a belief system, you would see it confirmed in the world around you. And is that kind of what you were doing here?
1: Just choosing an option?
0: Yeah,
1: I mean,
0: seeing if it works.
1: See if this works. And it's like, basically that is true. If you adopt the belief system, a belief will change your entire way of perceiving things.
0: It's funny, because when I was kind of mapping out the narrative of this interview, I sort of thought that talking about your experiments with magic at the end would bring it to a close. But it feels like it opens up a whole
1: can of worms
0: area. So I don't really know how to stop this now. It would be good if you could just say something kind of pithy that will that will help stop it.
1: that's wildly optimistic, Phil. I really don't think I could. I mean, I suppose the thing with magic is that a lot of it is about writing anyway. To cast a spell, that's a fancy way of saying spelling. A grimoire, the big book of magical secrets, that's a French way of saying grammar. It's all about language and writing. It's all about incantation, it's all about all these things. And so, magic really, it turns out to just be a continuation of the stuff that I've been doing anyway. Using certain arrangements of words or images to affect people's consciousness.
0: You know what? That sounds like a good end. Ladies and gentlemen, thanks very much for coming, Alan Moore.
1: Thank you. I mean, the early Superman stuff, a lot of people don't realise this, but there was an editor at that time called Mort Wiesinger.
0: Right.
1: Who has got a reputation in comics as being one of the most brutal and brutalising editors that anybody ever worked for. Apparently, most of the stuff in Superman was all stuff that came out of him under analysis.
0: Right.
1: Presumably his family had come to America after some pogroms.
0: Yeah.
1: Somewhere in Eastern Europe. And so there you've got the home planet that was destroyed. And all of these other dopey elements of the Superman myth, you suddenly trace them back to this very flawed and unlikable, but kind of tragic human being.
0: That's strange, isn't it? Because we've been talking about trying to find some kind of psychological justification for all these superhero archetypes, and then you find, right, it's been there under your nose all the time.
1: All the time. If I ever was going to handle the Superman story again, I'd probably want to start with the story of Mort Wiesinger, how this guy had come to create this American legend out of his own neuroses.
0: And it is a very American legend, that the immigrant arriving in a new country,
1: it's
0: isn't it?
1: It's the American story. Yeah. I mean, I know that because of Nietzsche, the Superman myth does lend itself very well to fascism. But it's worth remembering that during the Second World War, the Germans referred to Superman as Super Jew.
0: Right.
1: Because he'd been created by two Jewish guys from Cleveland,
0: yeah.
1: Siegel and Shuster. In the early comics industry, there were an awful lot of Jewish people there.
0: Yeah, and it's almost as if those European expatriates on the run from pogroms arrive in America, and the only way they could, their only contribution to the war effort was being able to create these propaganda figures that in four-colour comic books would be fighting the Nazis.
1: Yeah, but they can't fight the Nazis. Yeah. It doesn't look like anybody can fight the Nazis, but they're going to invent somebody in a tight costume and a cape who can throw Hitler over the moon, you know.
0: You were getting stuff into Marvel Comics' Doctor Who comic as well around that time, were you?
1: Doctor Who, yeah. I mean, I enjoyed doing them. I mean, they were paying me for them. But I've never really been a huge fan of Doctor Who since William Hartnell.
0: So this slightly inadequate, badly thought-out world, Doctor Who, isn't it? I was very excited to be asked to play a Cyberman.
1: Really?
0: Yeah, in a Doctor Who audio recording last year. And I did a Cyberman. I was an engineer bloke on this planet. So I did it with a kind of pronounced Birmingham accent, because he was supposed to be a kind of, a mechanical sort of character. Then I got taken over by the Cybermen, and I had this great scene where my brain was taken out, and I had to go, like that. And you speak through a kind of vocoder, or whatever they're called, when you're a Cyberman. And I said to the producer, now I'm a Cyberman, even though I've got this robot voice, should I still have elements of a Birmingham accent? And what I wanted to know was, did cyber technology replace just motor neurone functions, or did it affect you at a kind of personality level? And he didn't know the answer. He didn't know, and I felt...
1: That is a bit of a poser, though, isn't
0: I know,
1: it?
0: Yeah, but you'd think, after 40 years of it, there'd be some kind of guidelines for these things.
1: Yeah. I mean, perhaps that was the first time that anyone had thought of putting a cyber brummy into Doctor Who,
0: I mean, all that kind of led into your Batman piece, the Killing Joke, where you had Batman and the Joker as kind of slightly psychopathic
1: figures.
0: That's
1: the thing that I actually... That's probably the work of mine that I'm least fond of, because there's a lot of nasty things happening in that. And, I mean, the profundity in the Killing Joke is that actually Batman and the Joker are pretty similar. But, like, they're not real. It does you as an audience no good to have it pointed out that Batman and the Joker are a bit similar, because they're both preposterous characters. Yeah. So, yeah, that's one that... Brian Bolland did a wonderful job on the artwork, but as for my writing, no, that's not one of my finest hours.
0: So in some way, do you look back at the next 10 years of superhero comics whereby people tried to impose these psychological motivations and extreme violence on characters that were basically invented in the 30s to entertain children with some feeling of responsibility
1: and weight?
0: It's your fault. Is that what you
1: It's almost, I mean, like, to be fair to the Killing Joke, I thought it was one of the worst things that I've ever written. But on looking at some of the Batman graphic novels that came after it, I realised that it is, in fact, a masterpiece. You know, it's because all of a sudden, you'd get all of these innocent comic characters that had been created in the 30s, 40s, 50s, 60s, meant to entertain children, and all of a sudden, every character is suddenly turning out to be a psychopath or a brutal, callous sadist. I mean, when you've got, like, I don't know, Casper the Friendly Ghost with a chainsaw and sort of a collection of human fingers, you know, it's... The point is being missed somewhere.
2: Would you credit it? 50-odd years of making it same old Orvis. Now top brass at Orvis tell me they want an alternative. Still with same wheat germ goodness, but a bit softer like and less crusty. I told them I'm too old to change my ways now. I'll put one at Lads onto it. Very nice, young Harold. If you like that sort of thing.
3: Orvis Handy Love. A new, softer Orvis.
4: It's for you. It's your dinner. It's called Cupboard Love. Cupboard Love's different. Comes in a packet, not a tin. See this foil pouch? Keeps it moist and squeezy. That's right. It's a new kind of cat food. Moist. It's good for you. Like it?
3: New Cupboard Love. What the well-cared-for cat has for dinner.
4: Yes, it's for you. It's your dinner. It's called Cupboard Love. Cupboard Love's different. Comes in a packet, not a tin. See this foil pouch? Keeps it moist and squeezy. That's right. It's a new kind of cat food. Moist. It's good for you. Like it?
3: New Cupboard Love. What the well-cared-for cat has for dinner.

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2: Jason Slater is a 21st century English teacher from Cheadle-Hulme who wakes up one morning in 19th century One Street, Macclesfield. Bored witless by the place, Jason suggests a trip to London, to general delight. But a highwayman with an extra strong mint habit ruins the day.
3: "1834" by Jim Poyser. Episode 5, London.
4: What's up with you, sir?
5: Nothing.
4: Oh, come on, sir. Look, I may not be a keen reader of the human psyche, but I've a fairly good idea that when a man spends half an hour banging his head against the wall going, oh no, me life, there's something up.
5: I don't want to talk about it.
4: Would it be that stuff about you coming from the future again, sir?
5: Oh, what's the point? Nobody believes me.
4: Just run it by me again, sir.
5: You won't believe me.
4: Just try me.
5: Okay, I was born in the year 1970, and until the 5th of June 2003, was a perfectly normal 21st century bloke. Then I woke up one morning, and I'd gone back in time to the year 1834. Without explanation, I found myself living in a country estate just outside Macclesfield, and everyone assumed I was the prodigal son of the Lord of the Manor, returned from 5 years military service in India. But in fact, I'm not him at all. There. Do you believe me?
4: Not a single word. Have you told anyone else?
5: No.
4: Well, don't bother. Look, I'm sure in the year 2003 or whatever, they've got all sorts of fancy pills to take away lunatic thoughts. But round here, it's still chain you naked to a wall and drill holes in your head to let the evil spirit escape.
5: How very progressive.
4: It is progressive. In the old days, they used to just murder you.
5: Well, maybe I will keep me gob shut for now. But I can't bear this life.
4: You have it lucky. You're one of the gentry.
5: But it's so meaningless. Day after day, the same routine, the same four walls.
4: The same pampered luxury, day in, day out. You want to try getting a job like the rest of us?
5: Being a valet's not work. You just stand about and occasionally pass me things.
4: There's more to passing things than meets the eye.
5: Well, I've had enough. I'm sick of rotting away in the middle of nowhere.
4: So where would you like to rot away?
5: It is my firm intent this very day to make a trip.
4: Oh, where to?
5: To our capital.
4: Where's that, then?
5: London, Ned.
4: London, sir? What do you want to go there for? When you've got Macclesfield just up the road.
5: I bet you've never even been to London.
4: London? Of course I have.
5: When?
4: When? Last month.
5: And where did you go?
4: London.
5: No, whereabouts in London?
4: What do you mean by that?
5: Did you go to Mayfair?
4: Oh, yeah.
5: And Oxford Street?
4: Yeah, loved Oxford Street.
5: Regent's Park?
4: Great.
5: How about the Champs-Élysées?
4: Oh, marvellous.
5: The Kremlin?
4: What a sight for sore eyes.
5: And the Great Wall of China?
4: Oh, yes, it really capped off a marvellous day all round, that did. Slap in the heart of London it is.
5: Ned?
4: Yeah?
5: Have you been to London?
4: No, I haven't, no.
5: Would you like to go?
4: Oh, yes, please.
6: London? No, we don't want to go there.
4: Why not?
6: Well, for a start, it's bloody miles away, and it's full of southerners, and we'll probably get mugged.
7: No, Henry, don't you think you're being a tad melodramatic?
6: You won't call it melodrama when a man in a cloak draws a dagger on you.
4: There's absolutely no chance of getting mugged, not with these new peelers.
7: Oh, good point, Ned. Yes, brilliant they are.
6: Well, what's so brilliant about them?
7: Well, they've taken police work up to the next level.
6: From what level?
7: Well, from the previous level.
6: Which was?
7: Not having any policemen. Oh, but these chaps are top hole.
4: Yeah, that's what I read.
6: You can't read, Ned, can you?
4: That's besides the point.
7: I read about them. Apparently, they've cut recorded crime in real terms.
6: How have they done that?
7: New equipment.
6: Such as?
7: Whistle.
4: Oh, yeah, great new whistle to go.
6: Well, I can see how that would slash crime, yes. Is that it, then?
7: New hats, sort of pointy ones, put the fear of God into any criminal they would.
6: Oh, it still sounds risky.
4: Believe me, sir, there really is absolutely no chance of being a victim of a crime down there.
7: Besides, it's the final of the cricket on Saturday.
6: Now.
7: The Old Etonians.
6: And who are they playing?
7: Some more Old Etonians. At Lord's should be a classic.
6: Well, now you're talking. Oh, maybe I will come to London. And maybe you're right about these so-called peelers.
4: Oh, have notebooks as well, with little pencils.
8: Yeah, but surely it goes on. now.
9: Here we go.
8: Here we go.
9: No, he goes down, not up, flipping. Heck, if you can't get this, how are you going to get? You're going home in a red and white ambulance.
8: For this singing, I'm trying to get some
4: shut-eye. Don't get into the spirit of it, Hoskins.
8: It's 3 in the morning.
10: It is a bit early. Maybe we should have got one of them new trains.
11: Oh, you wouldn't get me in one of those things. Oh, no. They go far too fast.
9: How fast?
11: Well, some of them get up to 12 miles an hour.
4: Yeah, and it's scientifically proven that at 15 miles per hour, a man's ears start to bleed.
12: Oh, don't worry. Trains will never go that fast.
4: Besides, this something comforting about the coach and four.
11: Yes, the way it smells of horse dung and shakes the bejesus out of you for 12 long hours. I wouldn't have it any other way.
12: Are you all right in the corner there, Millicent?
13: Yes, thank you, Tarquin.
11: Oh, Millicent, my beloved fiancé. I'll warrant it's a rare treat for you being sandwiched into a small carriage with 5 men.
13: Not that rare.
11: Anyway, how about another song, brother, eh?
12: Okie dokie, how about, the referee?
10: Ah, the streets of London. There's nowhere safer.
14: There's nowhere wetter.
13: What are we doing here, anyway? I thought we'd come to London on a shopping trip. This looks more like, well, like some sort of cricket ground.
11: Ah, yes, Millicent. Did I not mention the cricket?
13: Oh, we're not going to a flaming cricket match.
11: What's wrong with cricket?
13: Well, apart from it being the most boring spectacle on God's earth.
11: Apart from that, yes.
13: They stop the team.
11: Well, yeah, what's wrong with that?
13: Well, it's hardly a serious sport, is it? Oh, it's just getting all competitive. But never mind, let's stop and have a cup of tea.
11: I thought you liked tea.
13: I do. I also like dancing the Spanish quadrille, but you wouldn't do that in the middle of a game, would you?
11: Now, actually, the gentlemen players of Kent do.
13: Why?
11: Trying to put their opponents off. It's a high-risk strategy, obviously, but when it works, oh, it's good night, Maidstone.
13: You see, that's precisely the kind of silly nonsense that puts sane people off cricket.
11: Yes, and the fewer of them we let into the MCC, the better.
12: Yeah, well, looks like it's your lucky day, Millicent.
11: How's that?
12: Because, did you just say how's that?
11: Yes.
12: Well, stop it.
13: Why is it my lucky day?
12: Read that notice.
13: Match abandoned.
11: No, you're joking. The game's been rained off.
10: Well, it is raining, a bit.
13: Well, that's another stupid thing about cricket. Spot of rain and they all run in. Ooh, it'll mess up my hair. Not that I'm complaining.
11: Oh, bloody hell, we've come all the way down here. I was really looking forward to that game.
10: Me too.
11: Yes, it was the question on everyone's lips. Could the gentleman formerly of Eton overcome the other gentleman formerly of Eton?
13: Or would they all just run off for tea and cake clutching their hairdos?
11: Oh, well, if the game's off, the game's off. What say we repair to my club instead?
10: Yeah, I didn't know they were repairing your club. What's up with it?
11: No, stupid, I mean go there.
10: Oh, yes, splendid idea.
11: Will the Duke of Cranmere be there?
10: Undoubtedly. I think a few hands of canasta might be in order.
11: Yes, or gin rummy.
10: Or 3-card brag, deuces of floaters, and a prile 3-takes-all.
11: Oh, yes, yes.
12: Flippin' heck, listen to you two.
8: If I might make some balls, is it really a good idea to take on the Duke of Cranmere at Bragg again?
11: Oh, what do you mean, Hoskins?
8: Well, he took you to the absolute cleaner's last time.
11: Beginner's luck, that's all it was.
8: He did you the time before as well, didn't he?
11: Well, that was beginner's luck, too.
10: Oh, come on, let's go. The excitement is too much for me.
13: But what about my shopping trip?
11: Oh, don't make me come shopping with you, my dearest. You know how I hate sitting on a kind of catatonic stupor outside the changing room while you try on dress after dress after dress with not the remotest chance of a purchase.
13: Actually, I didn't know how you hated it.
11: Well, I do. I'll only end up having a tantrum. Oh, go on. Please let me go to Papa's club and dissipate half my fortune on a game of cards, please.
13: No, all right,
11: no,
13: then.
11: No, goody, goody.
13: So, who will come with me?
12: I'll come with you.
10: Does that mean I have to come along?
12: Too right, I need someone to carry my bags.
10: I hate shopping.
11: Look, do you hate the hanging around, too?
10: Well, it's more the fact that I earn threepence every 6 months. I can't afford a button in them fancy shops.
12: Tell you what, Ned, if I see a button that's you, it's all yours.
13: But where shall we go? The West End? Oxford Street?
10: Oh, yeah, I'd love to have a peep at that Great Wall of China.
12: Oh, let's not go to the West End. It'll be packed. How about the King's Road? You can get a better clobber down there and all.
13: The King's Road? I've not heard of that.
12: Well, I've read that it's absolutely great down there. Hundreds of shops, lights, people, street life.
13: Sounds like I might like it.
12: Like it? You'll love it.
13: Are you sure there are any shops around here?
12: It does seem to be slightly less developed than I anticipated.
13: I knew we should have gone to Oxford Street. I could have pointlessly tried on half a dozen dresses by now.
10: There seems to be some sort of building over there.
12: There you go, Millie. It might be a fancy department store.
10: Looks more like a shed, and a very small one at that.
12: Oh, all right. I'm sorry. I thought Chelsea had a lot of shops. It's not my fault that that hasn't happened yet.
10: What do you want us to do then, sir? Wait here till they build some?
13: Is that someone coming towards us?
12: What, from the direction of that shed?
13: Yes. Walking very fast towards us, he is. Do you think he wants something?
12: Who knows?
10: Maybe he's looking for a shop as well.
13: Looks like he could use a new set of clothes. I don't like that cape he's got on. Or the three-cornered hat. Or the mask.
10: Look, what's that sort of gun-shaped object he's got in his hand? Shaped exactly like a gun, it is. Same size and form and... He's holding it just like you would a gun. What do you think it could be?
12: Is it a gun?
10: Good Lord, looks like it might be.
13: Oh, no, I abhor aggression of any sort. Apart from a good bare-knuckle boxing match. Shall we leg it?
10: No worries, it'll be fine.
13: Oh, locks, I feel faint.
10: Just relax.
12: You seem very sure of yourself, Ned. Might it have something to do with your entirely misplaced confidence in the new London police force?
10: They'll be here quick as a flash, sir. As soon as you can say, stand and deliver.
14: Stand and... Oh, Lord, I'm out of puff. Right, Alan. Right, stand and...
12: Any sign of them yet, Ned?
10: They'll be here.
14: Stand and deliver!
13: Oh, I'm swooning.
10: Stand back, the lady's fainted.
12: Standing back's not going to bring her round, is
10: it? What do you do when somebody faints?
15: Smelling salts.
10: Brilliant. Who's got some smelling salts?
12: Sorry, I'm all out.
10: Oh, come on. Somebody's got to have some.
12: Maybe the police will bring some when they turn up.
10: I don't know what can be keeping them.
15: I've got a packet of mints. They smell pretty strong.
12: It's worth a try, I suppose. Hand them over.
15: There you go.
16: Oh, blimey, you're not kidding. They smell strong.
15: Yeah, my aunt sends them up from Hampshire. The recipe's been in the family for years.
16: Oh, make sure it stays in the family. If it fell into the wrong hands, it could be lethal. Come on, Millie, have a smell of this.
13: Are you trying to do poison me? What is that you're waving in front of my face?
12: It's a sweet.
13: Oh, I don't care what it is. Get it away from me. Oh, are we still being robbed?
15: You sure are. Yeah. Where was I?
12: Stand and deliver.
15: Well, go on then. Stand and deliver.
12: We are standing. Look.
15: Well, deliver then.
12: Deliver what?
15: All your money.
13: Are you a highwayman?
15: Well, what's it look like?
10: Aren't you supposed to have a horse?
15: Yeah, somebody nicked it. I tethered it to a post, popped round the corner. When I got back, it was gone. Unbelievable. Now, where were we?
10: You were robbing us.
15: Yeah. Stand and deliver.
12: If you're a highwayman, aren't you supposed to rob coaches? You know, on a highway?
15: You ever tried robbing a coach without a horse?
10: Yeah, but isn't robbing people on foot a dangerous game now there's this all-new police force?
15: Yeah, that's right enough, but you never ever see them down here.
12: Oh.
15: If, for example, you'd chosen to come not here but to, say, Oxford Street, you wouldn't be able to move for coppers.
13: Oh.
15: But down here, it's a peeler-free zone, which is what makes it so attractive to us footpads.
12: Oh.
13: Well, I haven't got any money in any case.
12: I thought you came down here to go shopping.
13: I wasn't going to buy anything.
10: And I haven't got any money either, on account of being exploited over a period of many years by the ruling classes.
15: Which leaves you.
12: Well, believe it or not, there isn't really a pocket in these trousers, so the money I had, I gave to my father, Lord Belport, to keep in his fancy aristocrat's scrip case.
15: You what?
12: Scrip case. It's like a wallet, apparently.
15: No. Your father, Lord Belport?
12: Yes.
15: Must be a very wealthy man.
12: Loaded.
15: Right, all of you, get in the shed.
13: Why?
15: I'm kidnapping you, that's why. I could make a mint out of this, as Auntie likes to say.
12: Did I tell you he was loaded? I meant he was loaded down by a terrible debt.
10: He will be if he plays three-card brag with the Duke of Cranmere.
15: Look, anyone who calls their wallet a scrip case has got to be pretty posh. And the posher you are, the more money you got. It's an iron sociological rule, that.
10: Yeah, yeah.
15: So come on, all of you. In the shed.
10: Is that a copper over there?
12: No, I think it's a bush.
10: Yeah.

0: Ah, it's great to be back in the old club. We've been losing money in this place for generations, you know, Hoskins.
1: Yes, I once watched your grandfather piss away an entire duchy in here. Took everything they did.
0: Oh, was that the night he was stripped down to his undergarments?
1: No, that was another night. And a different kind of establishment altogether. Best not go into that.
0: Father, look. It's the Duke of Cranmere. That swindler.
2: Belfort. Good Lord, you've come back. Are you mad?
0: I'm back indeed, Cranmere. I trust you will indulge me in a few hands of brag.
2: Well, I was going to go home, but not now. Mustn't look a gift horse and all that. But have you actually got any money left?
0: My script case is full.
2: It will be empty by the end of the night. And my script case will be full of...
0: Aha! On the contrary, it will be your script case that is the lighter.
2: I had to get a new script case after our last game. My old script case wasn't big enough.
3: Yes, can we stop talking about script cases now?
0: Indeed, let's. I'm keen to feel the nap of the bays.
2: Yes, and after you've done that, maybe you'll join me at the gaming table.
0: Oh, bally cheek! Just because he's fleeced me like a total patsy two times running, he thinks he can lord it. Oh, I'll show him.
1: But, sir, if I may make so bold, how are you going to show him?
0: Aha! Witness this.
3: Ooh, looks like a piece of water closet roll.
0: Oh, well, that's where you're wrong.
1: What are all those funny shapes on it?
0: Those, Hoskins, are what we call letters. And they make up the things we call words.
1: Yes, yes, I know all that. I can read, you know. I mean, the little drawing things next to them.
0: All will become clear because this, boys, is the system.
3: What's the system?
0: It's a surefire method for winning at three-card brag. 100% foolproof, done and dusted, tried and tested.
3: Tried and tested by who?
0: None other than the legendary illusionist, Mr. Merlin O'Houdini.
1: What do you mean, legendary? I've never heard of him.
0: It said legendary on the side of his van, so that's good enough for me.
3: What, so you went up to him and said, have you got a surefire method to winning a three-card brag? And he said, yes, as a matter of fact, I have. Here it is, and that'll be 5 guineas, please.
0: It was 10 guineas, actually. No. It doesn't come cheap, this kind of technology.
3: Well, let's have a look at it, then. Right, here we are. 4 dozen eggs, hunk of bread, milk, pack of biscuits, brackets, if they've got them. This is a shopping list.
0: The other side.
3: Yes. If a 3 be on the table, use this symbol if ye are able. What? This symbol here?
0: Let's have a look.
3: Ah, interesting. It's a sort of L shape.
0: Yes, it's an L shape. But look at the horizontal line at the bottom.
3: Uh-huh.
0: There's another shorter line intersecting.
3: So there is. How very mysterious. What can it mean?
1: Is it a 4, sir?
3: You what?
1: Is it the number 4?
0: Good Lord, he's right. If a 3 be on the table, then you play a 4 and you win.
3: Yes, but you don't win. 3 is the most valuable card in brag.
0: Is it?
1: Even your granddad knew that.
0: Yeah, well, don't knock the system till you've seen it in action. You don't give a man like Merlin O'Houdini 10 guineas and get nothing in return.
3: No. Or do you?
4: So is this like where you live then?
5: Yeah, home sweet home.
6: But it's a shed.
5: Ah, well, it may just be a shed to you, but to me...
7: To you it's what?
5: To me, it's also a shed, but it's my shed.
7: Is it?
5: Well, no, actually, it's not. Look, can we change the subject?
6: So, what do we do now?
5: Well, I'm not really sure. This is my first kidnap, to tell you the truth.
4: You could bind and gag us and tie us to the wall.
7: Yeah, nice one, Ned. Why don't you ask him to beat us up while he's at it?
4: Yeah, well, if you're sure. Mr. Highwayman, why don't you beat us up?
5: Oh, it's a nice thought, but I'm not a violent man.
7: Isn't robbing people at gunpoint violent?
5: Depends how you look at it.
6: Can we get on with this, please? I don't want to be stuck in this shed all day. How much ransom are you asking?
5: What do you mean, how much? Isn't there sort of a fixed amount?
6: No, silly. You have to decide.
5: Oh, well, all I really want's enough to buy a new horse. Which is, say, 50 pounds, and then maybe a few spends on top, you know, give the shed a lick of paint. Let's say, 1,050 pounds.
8: Who are you going to get to paint your shed, Sir Thomas Gainsborough? Me old fellow won't have that kind of money in his script case.
5: Well, we'll see about that. Hey, you.
9: Who, me?
5: Yeah, you. Go and fetch the ransom. Tell his lordship he either coughs up the loot, or these two won't see the marrow.
7: I think you mean morrow. Won't see the morrow.
5: What did I say?
7: Marrow.
5: Did I?
7: You did, yeah.
10: Okay, you're 10 guineas, and I'll raise you 10 guineas.
11: Yes, are you sure you want to raise him, Father?
2: Oh, go on. Please let him raise me.
10: I'm raising you, and that's that. What does raising you mean again?
11: Well, it's kind of like giving him free money.
1: How's the system holding up, your lordship?
11: Oh, that's a point. I'd forgotten about the system. Oh. Hey, give us that piece of paper.
1: Here you go, sir.
11: Right. So, he's got 2 aces that I know about, and I've got 4 and 7. What does that mean?
12: It means you've lost, Dad.
11: Not according to Merlin O'Houdini. Let's see. A pint of milk and some butter.

0: What does that mean?
1: It means you've lost, Dad.
0: Not according to Merlin O'Houdini. Let's see. A pint of milk and some butter. Hoskins, go up to the restaurant on the top floor and see what they've got in the way of dairy products, would you?
2: Sir, that's the shopping list again.
0: Dash it, so it is. Right, let's see. If your opponent to aces have played, there is probably sod all money to be made. I suppose it depends on what his third card is. Come on then, Cranmere, let's see it.
2: Voila!
0: Oh, another ace. That's three aces. That's pretty good, isn't it?
2: And you have?
0: Well, a four, a seven, and, let's see, a two. Does that beat three aces?
2: Hand over the cash, Belport. God, I've enjoyed myself.
0: Well, boys, looks like the system's not really working for me. Anyone got any bright ideas?
2: Well, sir, I'm no mathematician.
0: Oh, you can say that again.
2: But I couldn't help observing that if you'd taken the square root of the sum of the last 20 cards in play and multiplied by the differential mean of 52 factorial over the product of the remaining cards, then taken dy by dx, where X is an integer, you'd have realized that not only was he going to get three aces, but that you had a 95% probability of drawing a seven, a four, and a two.
0: Oh, 95%? What good's that to me? I need the cast iron certainty of O'Houdini.
3: Well, maybe it's worth a try, Papa. I say, I'm impressed, Hoskins. Where did you acquire such learning?
2: Oh, just picked it up, really. You know, me and the scullery maids get to talking.
3: Yeah, and I thought you just nattered about laundry and illicit pregnancies.
2: And differential calculus.
3: So, what do you think we should do now?
2: Well, if my sum's alive, you're going to get Delta One-Eyed Jack and a joker next. So I go nads out for the King of Spades, which is, let me just work it out, five cards down the back.
4: You come along, you lot. I want to clean you out by tea time.
0: Not so fast, Cranmere, not so fast. Deal. No! My giddy aunt, the joker and the one-eyed jack.
2: The other thing to probably bear in mind, sir, is not announcing to your opponent what cards you've got.
0: Oh, dash it. Is that what I just did?
2: Yes, sir, but never mind. I know what your next stand's going to be as well.
5: I hate this shed.
6: What are you saying about my shed?
5: I'm saying I hate it.
6: Shut it! Or I'll shoot you.
5: Have you ever shot anyone?
6: Well, I've missed quite a few people, but that was on horseback. Not sure I'd miss you from this sort of range. You what?
7: I said you think you could take your gun out of my mouth.
5: I'm starving. You got any food?
6: No.
5: How about one of those mints?
7: Is it safe to have one of those in an enclosed space like this? The fumes might choke us to death.
6: Well, that's why I keep them out back. I got a £10 parcel of them sent from Artie this very morn, as it happens. Shall I just nip out and open it up?
7: Can't you nip out and shoot yourself instead?
6: Look, do you want one of these mints or not?
7: Not really.
6: I was going to leave the door open as well, but I'm probably well going to lock it now.
5: This is the most boring afternoon of my life.
7: It's still better than cricket.
0: Hoskins, you're a goddamn genius!
3: Yes, who would have thought that 50 years of totting up the grocery ledger would strangely imbue you with a master of applied probability theory?
2: Yes, it is a bit odd, isn't it?
0: Still, if you've got it, flaunt it, I say. How much did we make?
3: No, an absolute packet, Papa. Hoskins is just totting it up.
2: Give me a moment.
0: Oh, look, there's Cranmere now. Remember, boys, in victory, magnanimity. Hey, Cranmere!
4: What do you want?
8: What's going on here?
3: Oh, hello, Ned. What's up with you? You look all out of power.
8: I've been scouring the entire West End looking for a copper. And could I find one?
3: Well, all busy solving crimes, I dare say.
8: Hardly. Your brother and fiancé have been kidnapped.
0: Kidnapped?
8: Yes, sir. And the kidnapper's demanding a ransom this very day.
0: Of all the cheek! How much does he want?
8: £1,050.
0: Hoskins, have you worked out how much we won yet?
2: Hang on. I'm just dividing by the cube root of pi.
0: Don't bother with that, man. Just add it up.
2: Oh, okay.

0: £1,050, sir. Bugger.
1: I don't understand what can have happened to him. He's been gone ages.
2: Yoo-hoo! Mr. Highwayman! Let us out!
3: Millicent, is that you?
0: We're in the shed! Break the door down!
2: Glad to see you!
3: Oh, my darling. Where is the swine who has incarcerated you thus?
2: We're not sure.
0: Hey, everyone! Come and check this out!
4: What is it, Hoskins?
0: I think I've found a kidnapper. He's out back, slumped over a parcel of mints.
4: Don't get too close, Hoskins. The overpowering aroma has taken one life today as it is.
5: Ooh, what's going on here?
6: I don't know, Father, but it appears your £1,050 is safe.
5: Is it really? Well, hurrah and huzzah. Oh, and look, the weather's brightened up. If we hurry, we might get to Lord's for the second innings.
4: Hurrah!
6: Huzzah!
2: I think I might go and stick my head in that bag of mints.
5: Oh, don't be a silly billy-milly. Come on, everyone. How did that song go again?

0: In 1834, Jason was played by Michael Begley, Ned by Joe Caffrey, and Lord Belport by Mark Chatterton. Henry was played by James Nicholson, Millicent by Julia Ronthwaite, and the Highwayman by Toby Haydock. Hoskins was played by Kenneth Allen Taylor, and the Duke of Cranmere by John Craig. 1834 was written by Jim Poyser and directed in Manchester by Polly Thomas.
1: Well, next week, the young Queen Victoria is coming to Wolseley House for a visit. And when Jason invents the electric guitar, he unwittingly changes the course of history.

0: aftershave with After Effects.
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9: Right, stop. That's enough. Very good, Eloise. Let's take a break.
10: Is my fencing improving, Lucretia?
9: I don't know, Eloise. I'm completely shagged out.
10: Oh, me too. Glass of water.
9: Oh, thank you. Oh, that's better. I don't know where all my energy has gone. When did we last drink blood, Eloise?
10: I don't know. Was it that pair of Boy Scouts during Bobber Job Week?
9: I love children. Fun-sized mortals, 2 bites big.
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9: Meals on BMX wheels. But that was ages ago. Surely we fed more recently.
10: Oh, I know. It was a few weeks back. During the council elections, remember?
9: Oh, yes. So thoughtful of political parties to send canvassers to our door.
10: Yeah. I fed off the Tory and you had the Liberal Democrat.
9: Don't remind me. That was the worst blood I've tasted in years.
10: Mine was all right.
9: Your palate is still young and uneducated. I'm a connoisseur. You just can't get decent blood these days, Eloise. I wish mortals would take better care of themselves. They spoil so easily.
10: What do you mean?
9: They are like buttery chickens. They stuff themselves with junk food full of additives and preservatives and chemicals, then slope out in front of the telly and get fat. It all filters through to the blood.
10: That is so selfish.
9: I remember when rough peasant blood tasted like caviar. These days, even the best blood tastes like bloody pot noodles.
10: What about royal blood? Have you ever had any blue blood?
9: Ah, aristocracy. Bred for taste and refinement.
10: Oh, I'd love to feed off a royal.
9: If you tasted Fergie, you'd soon change your mind.
10: You sought the Duchess of York?
9: Only for a bet.
10: Crikey!
9: Once upon a time, Windsor blood was a rare delicacy. But these days, all the holidays and free lunches have diluted the line. You might as well suck Jack Duckworth.
10: I wished I'd had the chance to suck some vintage blood.
9: We have been very lazy vampires, Eloise, waiting for our dinner to knock on the door. Our political feast was over 3 weeks ago, and it's that time of the month again. Feeding time.
10: You're right. I'm really feeling quite peckish.
9: But this month, we must go out and catch our own food. The hunt is on. There must be some new blood in this town. And I think I know where to find it.
10: Keep climbing. Not much higher. The next window, I think.
2: Lucretia?
10: What?
2: Will you tell me why we're shinning up this drainpipe outside the county hospital records department in the middle of the night?
9: You will see.
2: Lucretia, mind that section of drainpipe. It don't look safe.
9: Don't worry. My cat-like balance means that I never fall.
2: But it's coming away from the bridge. Lucretia!
10: I'm falling!
11: Thanks for cutting me, Louise.
12: My pleasure. What happened to your cat-like balance?
9: I'm obviously getting weaker. We must feed soon. Come on. It's that window up there.
12: You want to go on?
9: You bet your cotton socks I do.
2: The window's locked, Lucretia. We'd better climb down.
9: It's open now.
2: You just smashed that window.
9: Yes.
2: That's council property.
9: Don't be such a scaredy-cat, Louise. I've got the smell of blood in my nostrils. Come on, climb in.
2: You definitely need feeding soon, Lucretia.
9: Stop moaning and stand by the door.
2: What for?
9: You keep a lookout while I start the detective work. I love the thrill of the chase.
2: What are you doing in that filing cabinet?
9: Don't look at me. Keep your eyes peeled for the night watchman.
2: I still don't get the point of this raid.
9: Where better to find fresh blood than the hospital records? If there is any new blood in the town, I'll find it in here.
2: Isn't this just the teeny weeniest bit illegal, Lucretia?
9: You're so boring, Eloise. Bringing the Conservative Party candidate has addled your brains. Next thing you'll be selling your motorbike and buying a Volvo.
2: I just don't want to spend the rest of my life in prison.
9: Now, that looks interesting.
2: I'm too young to start slopping out.
9: Very interesting.
2: Lucretia! I think I can hear someone coming.
9: Bingo.
2: What?
9: We'd better get going, then.
2: Have you found something?
9: No. Nothing of interest.
2: I thought you'd said we'd find new blood.
9: I was wrong.
2: So all this has been for nothing?
9: Yes. Bad idea. Stupid Lucretia the vampire twit. Come on, let's go.
13: Hello, Eloise. It's me, Wayne. Your boyfriend.
14: You don't need to remind me, Wayne. I know who you are.
13: I'm just so happy and proud to be your boyfriend, Eloise. I sometimes wake up in the morning and think it might all be a dream. I have to pinch myself to check it's really real.
14: Do us a favour, Wayne. Stop pinching yourself. Your cheeks are red and blotchy enough as it is.
13: Okay, good thinking. Give the scabs a chance to heal.
14: What do you want, Wayne?
13: Do you want to go out bowling tomorrow? There's a gang going.
14: Will it involve anything physical?
13: Well, just chucking a heavy ball at a load of pins. But we could maybe get to physical later.
14: I feel a bit weak at the moment.
13: You do look a bit peaky. I hope you're not sickening for something. Have you got a temperature?
14: No, it's just...
13: Because your health is very important, Eloise.
14: I know.
13: I care about you. I don't want to see you get poorly.
14: It's that time of the month, Wayne.
13: Oh, righty-o, say no more.
14: What do you mean, say no more?
13: Women's troubles.
14: Women's troubles?
13: None of my business.
14: I thought, as my boyfriend, you'd be interested in my health and well-being. Don't you want to talk about it?
13: No, thank you.
14: But I want to share it with you.
13: Well, there's no need, Eloise.
14: Are you embarrassed, Wayne?
13: Yes.
14: Don't you want to know about my womanly cycles?
13: Not really. Please don't make me.
14: I thought you'd be the sensitive sort of man who'd offer to run to the shop for a box of tampons.
13: Oh, help!
14: Menstruation is a natural thing, Wayne.
15: Chat, chat, chat. I can hear chatting.
13: Oh, Mr. Jenkins, how nice to see you.
15: Nice? No, Wayne, not nice. For I am here to bollock you.
13: I know, but I deserve it. I shouldn't have been chatting. It's a fair cop, Mr. Jenkins.
15: So what were you chatting about, Wayne?
13: Oh, nothing. Nothing at all. Just my usual drivel.
14: We were discussing menstruation, Mr. Jenkins. And Wayne was just offering to pop out and buy me some tampons.
15: Well, I don't know why. We stock a wide range of sanitary protection in this store.
13: Oh.
15: Eloise, catch him. He's going to faint.
14: Missed.
9: Now, where is that delicious little man?
15: And if I catch you reading Cosmopolitan on checkout 4 one more time, you'll be for the high jump, my girl.
9: There he is.
16: Sorry, Mr. Jenkins, I won't do it again.
15: I should hope not. The last thing our customers want is a dose of radical feminism with their fruit and veg.
9: Look out, my trolley's out of control.
15: Oh, my legs.
9: So sorry. I couldn't find the brakes.
15: That's all right. I can still walk. Just...
9: You must be Mr. Jenkins.
15: Must I?
9: I'm Lucretia. Eloise is my niece. She speaks often of you.
15: Eloise talks about me. Nothing good, I bet.
9: She paints a trembling picture of a ruthless supermarket manager ruling the roost with a rod of iron.
17: Oh, yes, that's me.
9: I wonder, could you help a lost shopper, Mr. Jenkins?
17: If it's in my power, I'll do it.
9: Oysters?
17: Yes.
9: Do you have any?
17: Yes, in tins.
9: Where are they?
17: Aisle 3, stand 4, top shelf.
9: You are truly the master of your supermarket, Mr. Jenkins.
17: Oh, I do what I can.
9: It's so attractive to see a man in total control of his environment. I don't suppose you would be interested in sharing a tin of oysters with Eloise's Transylvanian auntie?
17: Oh, that's a very tempting offer.
9: Then give in to temptation, Mr. Jenkins. Tonight, 8 o'clock, my place. I'll keep the candles burning for you.
17: You're a persuasive woman, Lucretia.
9: By the way, what is your first name?
17: It's, Mr.
9: As in Mr. Jenkins?
17: Yes. Stupid, isn't it? It's a curse to have parents with a sense of humour.
9: It suits you.
17: Oh, you think so?
9: Until tonight, Mr.
17: Oh, blimey!
9: Pass me the other onion. Everything must be perfect for this meal.
18: Since when have you been interested in Mr. Jenkins?
9: Who knows where love's arrows will land?
18: Love's arrows? You must be feeling weak. Either your mind is going or you're up to something, Lucretia.
9: You have Wayne for a boyfriend. Why can't I have Mr. Jenkins?
18: Why? I'll tell you why. Because he's slimy and creepy and sort of weird.
9: You're describing my ideal man.
18: I wouldn't be surprised if he was a bit kinky.
9: Lucky me. Look, Eloise, tonight's lesson is cancelled. I want you to stay away from my castle. Mr. Jenkins and I are going to have a romantic candlelit dinner, and I don't want you poking your nosy Parker in and spoiling everything.
18: What's it worth?
9: £5.
18: 10.
9: Done. Now bugger off.
17: Debbie, can I have a word?
19: Oh, Mr. Jenkins, you bought flowers.
17: Yes. Do you think they're nice?
19: It's a beautiful bouquet. I'm touched. You're saying it with flowers, aren't you?
17: I hope so.
19: You're saying, I'm sorry for telling you off, Debbie. Here's a bunch of flowers to show you what a valued member of staff you are. Apology accepted. Thank you, Mr. Jenkins.
17: Wrong, Debbie. These flowers are saying thank you for the dinner invitation. Lucretia, you are indeed a fascinating woman.
19: Not in a language I understand, they're not. Are you really having dinner with Lucretia?
17: Yes.
19: Eloise's auntie Lucretia?
17: Yes.
19: Tall, beautiful, charismatic Lucretia?
17: Yes.
19: You?
17: Yes.
19: With her?
17: Yes. What are you laughing at, Debbie?
19: I'm sorry, Mr. Jenkins.
17: Will you tell me what is so funny about me having a date with Lucretia? Debbie, stop it!
19: I can't!
17: Stop laughing! That's a corp order! It's not funny!
9: It was very thoughtful of you to bring wine.
17: The Welsh vineyards are turning out some tasty plonk. And at such reasonable prices. 1.85 or 2 bottles for £3.
9: Tell me about yourself, Mr. Jenkins.
17: I come from a long line of undertakers. It's to my eternal shame that I didn't go into the family firm.
9: Why didn't you?
17: I was a teenage rebel, Lucretia.
9: I can believe that.
17: I was seduced by the lure of the retail market. The heady thrill of aisles and checkout tills. The sheer beauty of all your grocery needs under one roof.
9: I could love a man with the guts to chase his dream.
17: May I confide in you, Lucretia?
9: Of course.
17: I still keep a bottle of embalming fluid on my bedside table.
9: Ah, you really know how to pour a girl's buttons, Mr. Jenkins.
17: You like embalming fluid?
9: Such an aphrodisiac aroma.
17: At last, a woman who understands me.
14: She must be up to something.
13: I think it's sweet. We could go out as a foursome. We could go bowling.
14: Shut up, Wayne. What do you think of Mr. Jenkins going out with Lucretia, Debbie? I agree, it's laughable.
13: Everybody deserves their chance of happiness.
14: It's creepy. Can you imagine them doing it? Oh, it's like imagining your parents doing it. No, it's worse. Oh, it's disgusting. Come on, Wayne, I'm going over there.
13: Oh, okie dokie. I'm game for a laugh.
14: Do you want to come, Debbie?
10: Come where?
14: To find out what's going on with Mr. Jenkins and Lucretia. Come on, Wayne, we've got a party to poop. There's no need to throw dirty plates.
9: I can buy more. It's easier than washing up.
14: Watch it!
9: Thank you for spoiling my party, Eloise.
14: Saved it, more like.
9: Your Wayne driveling on about continental meat product is not my idea of riveting conversation.
14: What about your Mr. Jenkins whining away about co-op bureaucracy and strategic impulse buy display unit?
9: Well, there's the washing up done.
14: Is it safe to come out now?
9: You spoiled my one chance at a lasting and meaningful relationship.
14: You want Jenkins for a lasting and meaningful relationship?
9: Of course I do. A vampire gets lonely. A vampire has needs.
14: All you want from Jenkins is his blood.
9: You are so crude and cynical, Eloise. What about friendship, conversation, companionship?
14: What about his medical file?
9: Where did you get that?
14: It was hidden under the pillow in your coffin.
9: You were snooping in my coffin!
14: You nicked this from the hospital, didn't you?
9: You sneaky vamp! I should put you across my knee and give you a good damn spanking!
14: So what's the story, Lucretia? What's going on?
9: Look in the file.
14: What? Tonsillectomy?
9: Oh, don't be a dipstick. Look at the blood group.
14: AH rhesus positive. Mr. Jenkins has Bombay blood.
9: The manager of our local co-op has the rarest blood group on the planet.
14: There's only two people with Bombay blood in the whole world.
9: Sanji, the Bombay bus conductor, and Severiano, the Spanish fireman.
14: And now, Jenkins, the co-op supermarket manager. Have you ever tasted Bombay blood?
9: In my dreams. Once we discovered Sanji, the Bombay bus company was swarming with vampires, all wanting a little taste. The poor man was on his last legs, so the Vampire Society was forced to make him an endangered species and slap a preservation order on him. Same story with Sevi. No vampire has tasted Bombay blood for years.
14: Wow!
9: But Lucretia shall drink her fill very soon.
14: Hang on a minute. He's my boss. I want to taste Bombay blood. This might be my only chance.
9: Let me teach you one of the main tenets of ancient vampire law, Eloise. We don't share.
14: We won't need to share if I get to him first.
9: But that won't happen because he's mine. I discovered him. I'm going to eat him.
14: So, it's battle for the blood of Jenkins.
9: I warn you, Eloise. This is a dangerous game. We are both weak and need a feed very soon. Want to chicken out?
14: No way. I want his blood.
9: Very well. I've already informed the Vampire Society of Jenkins' Bombay blood, so we have 24 hours before they slap a preservation order on him.
14: Fine by me.
9: One of us will get to taste the rarest blood in the world. For the other, it could be dust.
14: So be it.
9: May the best vampire win.
14: Sorry for barging in on you last night, Mr. Jenkins. I'm so pleased you and Lucretia are dating.
17: Oh, she's an incredible woman, Eloise.
14: You will be gentle with her, Mr. Jenkins. She's not been lucky in love.
17: Really?
14: I don't think her previous husbands really understood her.
17: She's been married before?
14: Only 7 times.
17: Seven?
14: Of course, some of them didn't last very long. Barely got through the honeymoon.
13: Where are these husbands now?
14: Heaven or hell, who can say?
13: They're dead.
14: Of course, Lucretia is a very spiritual woman. She doesn't approve of divorce. But perhaps she just wants you for a lover. Did you see Fatal Attraction, Mr. Jenkins?
13: Fatal Attraction?
14: I just wondered if it was any good. Oh, I just remembered. Can I volunteer for tonight's all-night stock-taking?
13: What?
14: I thought we could do it together. Just the two of us.
13: Are you feeling all right, Eloise?
14: I know. Don't tell anyone. It would ruin my credibility. See you tonight, Mr. Jenkins.
17: Fatal Attraction. Bloody hell. You're in over your head here, Jenkins. Come on, pull yourself together.
9: Aha, Mr. Jenkins. Oh. At last I tracked you down.
13: Oh, Lucretia. You crept up on me. I must be sickening for something.
9: I was wondering, could you help me?
13: I'll try, Lucretia.
9: I'm a shopper in distress. I can't find what I'm looking for.
13: What are you looking for?
9: A good man.
13: I thought you'd had enough good men.
9: What do you mean, mister?
13: I mean your seven husbands.
9: Seven husbands? Have you been talking to Eloise by any chance?
13: We had a chat.
9: I thought so. The little minx.
20: Oh, dear. I suddenly feel very weak. I'm falling. Catch me, Mr. Jenkins.
13: No. Oh, I've got you. What is it?
9: I'm so sorry. I have these turns, you see. It's a very rare medical condition. Tropical.
13: Really?
9: Oh, it's not contagious. I just need a little rest and a drink.
13: I'll take you to my office.
9: Is it private?
13: Yes.
9: Out of sight of the other shoppers?
13: Yes.
9: Perfect. Let's go there quickly. Then I'll be able to quench this thirst.
13: This way.
15: Here we are. You sit down and have a rest.
9: You're so kind, but I need to drink. Come here.
15: I'll fetch you a glass of water.
9: Blast, never mind. He'll be back. I'm so close to the Bombay blood, I can smell it seeping through his pores. I'll pretend to be asleep when he comes back. I shall have him. Oh, I'm tingling with excitement. Here he comes.
15: Oh. I'm back, Lucretia. With a glass of water. I think she's passed out. Better give her a sip of water.
9: Oh, I'm so thirsty.
13: Perhaps she's delirious.
9: Come closer. Closer. At last you're mine, Mr. Jenkins. Hello, Lucretia.
14: Louise!
13: She's brought you a drink.
14: Mr. Jenkins told me how thirsty you were, so I offered to bring you a nice, cool glass of water.
9: Thanks a bloody bunch.
15: Eighty-seven cans of low-sugar baked beans.
14: 87.
15: 74 cans of low-fat baked beans.
14: 74.
15: 58 cans of low-salt baked beans.
14: 58.
15: And 293 cans of high-fibre, high-sugar, high-salt, full-fat baked beans.
14: 293.
15: Now on to spaghetti hoops.
14: Can we take a break for a minute, Mr. Jenkins?
15: Am I going too fast for you, Eloise?
14: Ow!
15: What's the matter?
14: Oh, I think I've got something in my eye.
15: Perhaps you should run it under the tap.
14: Can you look for me?
15: I can't see anything.
14: Well, you can't see anything from there. Come closer. I won't bite.
15: All right. I still can't see anything.
14: Just bend your neck this way while I take a little bite.
15: Just a minute, Eloise. Looks like there's someone at the door.
14: Damn! Hurry back, Mr. Jenkins!
15: Hey, Eloise, look who's here.
21: Eloise!
13: We've come to help.
14: Come let your stock take a load.
13: If we all pitch in, we'll be finished in no time.
14: Very thoughtful.
13: Oh, it wasn't our idea.
9: It was mine. Hello, Eloise.
14: Lucretia. I should have guessed. I nearly had him. He was here, my teeth were there. One more second and... He'd have been mine.
9: A miss is as good as a mile, Eloise, darling.
14: But I was so close to Bombay blood.
9: So was I, until some pesky trainy vamp got in my way.
14: Is it me or is it Ottenier?
9: It's you. This is a cold, damp castle.
14: Cracky, I feel as weak as a baby.
9: This fight for Jenkins' blood has distracted us. We must feed soon or turn to dust.
14: Let's go and find some blood.
9: Wait a minute.
0: Just think how sweet the Bombay blood would taste when your veins are screaming with hunger.
21: Oh, delicious.
0: But we would have to deny essential vampire law and share him.
21: I can share.
0: Shall I ask him to come over for dinner?
21: Phone him now.
0: Hello, Mr. Jenkins. I was just wondering if you would like to come over to my place for a late supper.
21: My mouth's watering already.
0: Can you believe it? He's going bowling with Debbie and Wayne.
21: What's that?
0: You chuck a big ball at some pins.
21: I know that.
0: Well, shut up, I'm thinking.
21: Well, there's no need to snap at me.
0: This hunger is doing strange things to us.
21: What are we going to do? We must feed tonight.
0: The bowling alley is not far from here. We must get there as quickly as possible. Abduct Jenkins and share his blood, okay?
21: I don't know, Lucretia. I feel so drained.
0: Come on, Eloise, snap out of it.
21: Thanks, Lucretia. I needed that slap round the face. Right, let's grab Mr. Jenkins. Get your cape.
0: Sort my cape. I'm hungry for blood.
21: Bombay blood.
0: Let's go. Damn, who's that? Hello? It's me, Lucretia. Speak. What? Already? No. Bloody hell. We are in deep shit now.
21: Who's that?
0: The Vampire Society. They've slapped the preservation order on him. Jenkins is out of bounds.
21: Oh, no.
0: It's no good. We're too late, Louise. We're doomed to dust.
21: No, it's not too late.
0: Thanks for the slap, Louise, but we're both too weak and feeble to chase down some food now. How ironic that our greed for the ultimate gastronomic blood feast has been our downfall. Let's just sleep peacefully into a vampiric coma together.
21: No, Lucretia!
0: You can stop the slapping now, Louise. It doesn't work.
21: But it's got to work.
0: Lean over here. Closer.
21: Why?
0: So I can do this.
21: You're right. The slapping doesn't work.
0: This is the end, Louise. The game is over. And we have both lost.
21: What's going to happen?
0: It won't hurt. We just go to sleep. A long, deep sleep. That ends in dust.
21: Hold my hand.
0: There.
21: I feel very peaceful.
0: Just drifting away.
21: Drifting away.
0: What's that?
21: It's the sound of our death knell.
0: No, it's my doorbell.
21: Well, you'll have to get it. I'm too tired to move.
0: I might be able to crawl over to the door. All right, I'm coming.
21: Forget it, Lucretia. They'll go away.
0: I may be close to eternal coma, but it's no reason to forget my manners. If I can just reach the door handle. Hello? What can I do for you two?
22: Good evening.
23: We're Jehovah's Witnesses.
0: Thank God you've come.
22: Would you allow us to come into your home and talk about the Lord?
0: Eloise, put the kettle on. Dinner's here.

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3: Hello, I'm Alexi Sale. Welcome back to our whirlwind tour of 30 years of British comedy, where we've been gusting at Force 12 through gags from the alternative circuit and beyond. This week we look at the women who came to the fore in the 80s and grabbed what had been a male-dominated art form of stand-up comedy by the short and curlies.
4: 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They're more like two harmless mental patients.
5: 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I've got it going from my bed to the fridge. 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
3: Taking a slightly different route to this new generation of female comics was Victoria Wood, who'd been a winner of the 70s talent show New Faces, also won, of course, by Lenny Henry. Strangely, this dizzying accolade took a while to kickstart her career, and in fact it was her appearances on That's Life that enabled her patter and piano act to become a fixture of BBC TV comedy. And Victoria Wood continues to influence female acts to this day.
7: Colonic irrigation. She just came out of the blue one day. She said to me, I'm having my bottom hoovered out next Wednesday. Do you want to come with me? I said, I thought you'd never ask. She said, now, it's not everybody's cup of tea. She said, you know what they do? They put this tube in and they whoosh all this water around and all this stuff comes out and you can see it coming out on a sort of little video screen. I said, well, I don't think that would bother me, you know? I've sat through a few programmes with Anthea Turner in them. I don't think a bit of loose bowel lining is going to bother me one way or the other. Well, the place was really clean, which is important, isn't it, if you're going to get your intestines out on the table. There's got to be a fair amount of hygiene involved. You don't have to be going home with a colon covered in cat hairs, do you, really? So she puts in this tube and starts whooshing around all this water and all this stuff is coming out, but you can't really see what you're looking at. It's like looking at a little black and white television set. But, I mean, the woman can, because she's trained to identify waste matter at any distance. You know, like some people can identify aircraft just from the shape of the wings. Well, she can look at a little blob of old poo-poo and go, that's a cheese and pickle granary torpedo, August 1994.
3: While Victoria Wood was seen on TV, live on stage, a number of other women had started to do their thing too. Though they were occasionally teased, mostly by me, that they had not done their apprenticeship at London's legendary comedy store, Dawn French and Jennifer Saunders did eventually appear there. But their spiritual home was always the club down the road, the comic strip that Peter Richardson opened in 1980. Dawn and Jennifer became Britain's most successful comedy double act and have reigned supreme for the last 25 years. Their legacy was to inspire a legion of pale imitation two-hander sketch shows. But a compliment's a compliment.
8: Thank you. Thank you, ladies and gentlemen. We are French and Saunders.
9: And so am I.
8: I'm Jennifer Saunders.
9: And so am I.
8: And I'm Dawn French.
9: What?
8: I'm Dawn French.
9: No, I'm Dawn French.
8: Forget it. Still looking quite nice this evening. Done yourself up a bit.
9: Thank you.
8: Lost something off here.
9: Have I bought my necklace?
8: No. Off here.
9: Oh, my beard.
8: Yes. Yes, I've had it completely electrolysized off.
9: Oh.
8: You know what you should have done, don't you?
9: What?
8: Liposuction. No, you should. Well, you could have all that fat sucked out your bottom, pumped into your cheeks.
9: Have I done already? Only the other way round.
3: One lady who could have probably beaten most of the boy comics in a fight was the feisty Jenny Eclair, who'd started on the poetry circuit in Manchester, following in the footsteps of John Cooper Clack. She ended up on the London comedy circuit, being sexually upfront, downright rude, and not exactly the ideal that they peddle for women at finishing school.
0: Oh, a joy to be here. A joy, joy, joy. I must be mental. I've just had my nipples pierced, eh? Why? Why? Because I got sick of losing my car keys. That's why. The only trouble is I've got this really elongated nipple from shoving the key into the ignition. Do you get it? Actually, I am thinking of having something done with these babies because they've started letting me down. The traitors. I call them Brutus and Judas. I'm thinking of getting a new set. I am. Wouldn't it be fantastic? Just once. To have really, really big knockers on. Because then, when you took your bra off, right, your tits would fall down to your knees, take all the wrinkles out of your face. You see? With age comes cunning.
3: Jenny was the first woman to win the coveted Perrier Award for comedy at the Edinburgh Festival in 1995. And there would be a 10-year gap before another woman would win it. This time, it would be the character comedian Laura Solon. There was no dearth of female talent, though. One of the biggest names in comedy was, and is, Jo Brand, who, at the start of her career in the 80s, was known as the Sea Monster.
10: You know, I'm worried about panty liners at the moment because I'd like to know why women go out and buy them when they could be out buying beer and fags like I do. I can't understand it. You can't get pissed on a panty liner. That's my motto. So don't buy them. Besides, you know, what was wrong with those navy blue baggy knickers we used to wear at school? Absolutely nothing. Because they had a double gusset which would protect you from the blast of an all-out nuclear attack. And you could get your mum shopping in them on the way home. So that was great. I actually think everyone's got two different types of knickers, really. The type you don't mind showing to people. And the type you wish you'd buried 6 feet underground with a wooden stake through them. Now, you see, women have got two types of knickers. The first type are black, made of lace and the size of an atom. Whereas the second type, of course, are grey, the size of Buckinghamshire. And you have to spray a hell of a lot of Charlie on them before you can wear them anywhere.
3: Another enduring icon of British comedy is Hattie Hayridge, who came to stand-up on a whim. A bored secretary who did an open spot one night and found a whole new career waiting for her. She had a gift for absurdity and highlighting a side of life that might not be immediately apparent to the rest of us. She hit you with unexpected punchlines and, as one punter famously found out, if that didn't work, she might even actually hit you.
11: But wherever you go, I want your photos back really quick, mainly because you're too pissed to know where you went. You take them in boots, you think, oh, I'm standing there for about half an hour deciding, oh, shall I have them in an hour, 4 hours, matte, gloss, jumbo size, overnight, 3 days, oh, put them in, get them back, they're all crap anyway, aren't they? I'm covered in stickers. Get a photo, it's totally out of focus. It's got a sticker on it saying, out of focus. I think, oh, thanks, I thought I've got cataracts there for a minute, ah. Well, that'll save me that wait for an operation, ah. We get one with your thumb in it. It's got a sticker on. Thumb in it. Interference in our lives, isn't it? Imagine one day getting your wedding photos back with a sticker on saying, you haven't married this tosser, have you? I'm just bitter. I'm not married. I'm free, independent, you know, free spirit. Well, spinster, isn't it, the word is? Word that is. Look it up in Roger's Thesaurus if you've got one. It says spinster, sea witch, ducking stall, trial by fire.
3: Hattie Hayridge would become known to a wider audience as Holly the computer in the sci-fi sitcom Red Dwarf. Meanwhile, Jo Brand has made and continues to make high-profile appearances on TV. For the women that made it, there were big rewards. French and Saunders collaborators on the 1985 sitcom Girls on Top, Ruby Wax and Tracy Ullman were winners too. Ruby's journey from the US to the UK is mirrored by Tracy's. She was to go stateside and become a huge star, and her show would also give birth to the best-loved cartoon characters of all time, The Simpsons. Here she is on Channel 4's Saturday Live in 1986.
12: Well, things couldn't be worse, really. I mean, I've been trying to move off this estate before I even got on it. And things went from bad to worse, and then they went back to bad again. And, I mean, it's a really rough area, and it's so rough that the Lebanese couple next door moved back to Beirut. And I can't say, you know, the constant tension is affecting my kiddies. I mean, even Kelly's Care Bears are wet in the bed. And I mean, kids grow up. They do grow up a lot faster these days. I mean, like, Wayne's older than I am, and I'm his mother. This can't be right. And, you know, I mean, I can't say it's not affected my sex life with Terry being in prison. And I wanted to be a surrogate mother, so I got pregnant by artificial incineration. And it was... I just lay there. Now, I didn't feel a thing. I mean, it was just like having sex with Terry.
13: Everybody is doing everything they can. Sting is at this moment gluing back bark on every tree south of the equator. Joan Collins is plucking the placenta out of her moisturizer and returning it to its owners. I feel as bad as the next person. You know, I feel bad when some polar bear has his ghoulies torn off to be made into earmuffs. Did you ever think maybe an animal would like to be a coat? You know, there may be some mink somewhere. He's depressed. He's depressed. He's got nothing to live for. What does he do? He pees on leaves. He gets mounted twice a day. Maybe he'd like to get on the back of some bimbo and go to the Ritz for tea. How do I know? Thank you.
3: Tracy Ullman and Ruby Wax. While Tracy Ullman's departure meant that the UK was down one talented sketch and character comedian, there was another ready to take her place. Morwenna Banks' contribution to Channel 4's Absolutely was a high spot of the show and allowed her to flourish and, well, go stateside, at least for a while.
14: Yes, I do know how you can get a disease, yeah. First of all, you do go into the swimming pool and you do get a mushroom on your foot and it is called a Veronica. It is like a tiny snake made out of flea sick and it does wriggle all the way up your leg and eat all your sausage meat. Then it does try and crawl out of your luggo and that is when you must go to the doctor and he does light a match and look at your brain and say, how many fingers have I got? And if you can only see one thumb, then that means you are mental. And you must live in an ambulance and have your arms sewed together and wear your pants on your head and only eat big jobs. So then you must sick up the Veronica into a bucket of disinfectant. And then when the Veronica does come up and say, 40, please pick up, then you must grab it by the throat and pull it and your whole body does go inside out and you do look like a butcher shop. And that's how you do get a disease. It's true.
3: You're listening to Alexi Sayle's Alternative Take on BBC Radio 2. Another marvellous female performer was London-born but Mancunian-bred Caroline Ahern. Ahern created a number of characters while working on Stockport Radio, including the hapless nun Sister Mary Immaculate, who she took around comedy clubs, and suburban chat show host Mrs. Merton, who went Stella on TV in 1995. Not content with that, she also starred in The Fast Show, and 1998 saw the start of her highly original hit naturalistic sitcom, The Royal Family, which she wrote with co-star Craig Cash.
15: I get so many letters saying, Mrs. Merton, where can I go for a nice day out? So we've set up this travel desk over here for you. So a lovely day out. One nice place to go is Knowsley Safari Park, where you can see lions and tigers in their natural habitat, you know, just near Liverpool. On an educational note, why are baboons' bottoms so red? Something there for David Attenborough to think about. For the more adventurous, the capital city of our country, London Town. There's so much to see. There's Buckingham Palace, there's Houses of Parliament. But one big drawback, you could encounter some Americans. And no one likes those, do they? I visited London Town once, through no fault of my own, obviously. The coach stripper was on. And a little tip for you, we stopped at Birmingham for an hour or so to get used to less friendly people before we got to London. And finally, if you hanker for the olden days when things were a lot slower and people dressed differently, then Wigan's the place for you.
16: Mum? Dad? We're pregnant.
17: Huh. Put it there, David. Well done, young.
18: Thanks, James.
17: Well done, lad. Come here, give your dad a hug. Come here, my little girl. Well done. Well done, love.
19: Oh, I can't believe it. Oh, hey, Anthony. Anthony. Aunt Denise and David are having a baby.
20: Oh, nice.
16: Roger, last night, right, was watching Animal Hospital, and Dave had his head there on my belly, and he was just talking to the baby.
21: Oh.
22: Mm-hmm. I bet.
19: Anthony, bring me the phone. I'm going to tell you, Nana. Hiya, Mum. Mum, Al Denise and Dave have got something very special to tell you. Oh, okay then. Bye. Let me ring her back after Corrie.
22: I wouldn't ring her back for bloody spite now. Bloody old snatch.
19: Jim?
22: Well.
3: Meanwhile, back on the circuit in the mid-90s, the likes of Jenny Eclair and Joe Brand, who were in the Ascendant, were joined by Donna MacPhail, who was once described as a midway point between Joe Brand's blunderbuss equality and Jenny Eclair's lipstick chic. And Rona Cameron, who was given her own sitcom by the end of the decade. Ironically, given that Joe Brand was often mistaken for a lesbian, here were two actual lesbian icons.
23: When I was on holiday in Spain recently, I got talking to some Spanish policemen, and they were going on and on about how much they hated the English. And I said to them, I said, listen, not every English person is a sexually repressed lager-drinking psychopath who gets their kicks out of pushing their bare buttocks up against shop windows, you know? It's just that, well, I'm on holiday and I was just trying to have a laugh.
24: Relationships are easy when you're younger, I think, because you've got lots of energy to chat people up, because you need lots of enthusiasm to sort of sell yourself, don't you? Like everyone here tonight, we've all got 5 great stories that we could use to impress a new lover, okay? Right? Fine. By the time you're in your 8th relationship in life, you just can't bother telling them, can you? No, you just feel like writing out a CV and going, here, read that, you'll be impressed. It's all there, how funny I am, the skiing accident, the time I gave my friend an enema, ha ha ha. I'll be over at the bar, just take yes or no if you want me, I don't really care.
3: Donna MacPhail and Rona Cameron. By now, a new generation of distinctive female comics was in full bloom. 2 of the circuit stalwarts began their careers at this time. Future writer for Graham Norton, Joe Caulfield, and Brummy with Attitude, Joe Enright.
4: My mum and dad, they've retired now, and I think as your parents get older, your relationship with them does change. Like, I don't really look on them so much now as my mum and dad. They're more like 2 harmless mental patients. And I don't actually have to see my parents very often because my mum's got a telephone. Does that thing, yeah. Phones me up every single week, and what she likes to do is to think of exciting things that I should do. She's full of them. She's always like, do you know Colin next door? Colin next door has just come back from a scuba diving trip. Now, would you ever fancy going scuba diving, Joe? That's what I'd do if I was your age. And Teresa's youngest, isn't she taking a bicycle across China? Would you never fancy taking a bicycle across China, Joe? That's what I'd do if I was your age. I think, have you never fancied sitting in your chair and shutting up? That's what I'd do if I was your age.
1: I am from Birmingham. I haven't got a very, very, very distinct Birmingham accent because my mum is actually from Ireland, right? And she's really lovely, my mum. I'll do a quick description of her. She's really, really small and she's very thin and she's very, very frightened, right? She's frightened of lots of things, but the main thing that frightens my mum is escalators. It's true. And she rings me up in London and we have a lovely little conversation. She'll be like, hello. I'll be like, how are you, mum? She'll be like, how's London? I'm like, fine, thanks. I haven't checked everywhere.
15: Have you got a boyfriend? Yet.
1: I'm like, yes, I have.
15: What's he like?
1: Well, he's an alcoholic. Who beats me and takes all my money.
15: She'd be like, well, what, she doesn't get you on one of those escalators.
3: During the 90s, every comedy box that you could care to mention in terms of ethnicity, age, sexual orientation and style, be it political, confessional or surreal, had been ticked by a woman. As for the thinking man's woman, or even the thinking woman's woman, there were plenty to choose from. But the grandest dame of them all was the late and sadly missed Linda Smith.
2: I myself live in East London, which is the centre of a different sort of artistic community, really, the Brit Art community. It's, well, it's just all modern art around there now. It's so trendy. It's so gentrified. Everything's a gallery or an atelier or a designer furniture workshop. They all live around there, all the sort of Tracy Emmons and the rest of it. It's a bit confusing, really. You go into, you don't know if things are real or art anymore. Now, I walk around, I go into a pub, I think, well, is this a real pub or an ironic pub? Don't really know. There's a big jar of pickled eggs on the bar, and I say, how much are those? Barman says, £300,000. So, Damien Hirst. You know, if you cut them in half, that's half a million. There you go. And leave that at

0: So Damien Hirst. You know, if you cut them in half, that's half a million. There you go. And leave that ashtray, that filthy ashtray, that's a Tracy Emin. Don't empty that. Think, oh my God, this used to be gangland, used to be rough, used to be run by Ronnie and Reggie. Now it's run by Gilbert and George.
1: By the end of the 1990s, another distinctive female voice in comedy had made a breakthrough. Gina Yashere. Her lively routines are often based on her Anglo-Nigerian upbringing.
2: But I love all them celebrity shows, right? MTV Cribs. I love MTV. Who watches that, MTV Cribs? Have you seen the one with Missy Elliott on it? That bitch is living my life. She's in Miami with a Ferrari bed and a waterfall in her front room. I'm in Wood Green watching Bad Girls in My Pants. It's not fair. I want my life back. Because my mum came from Nigeria, ladies and gentlemen. She did. Hey. You're not going to be cheering after this bit. You just imagine her in Nigeria with her map spread out before her. Because she had the pick of the globe, ladies and gentlemen. She had the pick of the globe. She's there with her map. Ooh, Los Angeles, that looks good. Ooh, Miami, nice. Ooh, Sydney, Australia, ooh. But you know what? I like the look of Bethnal Green.
1: Contemporaries of Yashere and those in the forefront of this generation include the sweet-looking but very saucy Lucy Porter, Danielle Ward, Sarah Kendall, and Shappi Korsandi. Our final roundup of clips combines all four in a tribute to the diverse range of female talent out there today. And four more reasons to nail the myth that women can't be funny.
3: It's funny as a stand-up comedian, because you do a show in Edinburgh, right? And I don't know how much you know about the process, but you basically, you write this new hour of stand-up in a year. And we all think it's terribly difficult, right? And we all crap on about, oh God, it's so stressful doing an Edinburgh show, right? But actually, I had it put beautifully into perspective for me by my friend Lisa, just before I came up here, because Lisa was due to give birth today, right? And I was talking to her before I came up here, and I was saying, oh God, I've got to do a new Edinburgh show. And she was going, yes, Lucy, you've got to produce a new hour of stand-up comedy. I have to produce an entire new human being. Right. And I did have to say, actually, that is probably a little bit more of a worthwhile achievement, isn't it? In the great scheme of things, also possibly a little bit more stressful on the genitals as well. Although, actually, given my behaviour at the Edinburgh Festival. What dirty. Like I said, I was visiting my nan, and now she's getting a little bit older, she started to get things just a little bit wrong. And she rang me up just before Christmas last year and said, Danielle, where'd you get that ethnic cleansing lotion from? That's not what it's called. Don't ask for that. The Body Shop are against animal testing. I doubt they make up for it with acts of genocide.
4: It's really cool to be here. I've just come back from doing a tour in Johannesburg, and it was so bizarre over there. Like, every night when I'd walk out on stage, the entire audience would go, bah, because in South Africa, we are the sheep shaggers. I'm serious. I was like, I thought that was New Zealand. Like, it is so weird. Every country has got its people who shag sheep. I'm serious, like, in England, it's the Welsh. In America, it's the West Virginians. In South Africa, it's us. Here, it's the New Zealanders. Frankly, I think it's the sheep who are sluts.
5: My family and I moved to Britain. We actually got political asylum in Britain soon after the Iranian Revolution, so we were refugees long before it was fashionable. And people have said to me... People have said, oh, but Chappie, they're not all refugees. Some of them are economic migrants. Ah, so what? Dick Whittington was an economic migrant. He's in panto every year. And maybe in years to come, we'll have pantomimes about today's asylum seekers. He's in the back of the truck. Oh, no, he's not. Oh, yes, he is.
1: Lucy Porter, Danielle Ward, Sarah Kendall, and Chappie Korsandi. Well, that's it for this week. Next week, I'll be attempting to put 30 years of comedy into a nutshell and showing how alternative became the new mainstream.
6: And my name's Alexis Dale, and I'm actually an alternative comedian. I'm not funny.

0: The bathroom's free, unlike the country under the Thatcherite junta.
1: You ever notice that? We always kill the good guys and leave these demons just running amok on the planet. You ever notice that? Jesus murdered, Martin Luther King murdered, Gandhi murdered, Malcolm X murdered, Reagan wounded.
2: Chip oil is the fuel of the future. Obviously, America would have to invade Glasgow. I accept that.
3: The Alternative Take is a TBI media production for BBC Radio 2. It was presented by me, Alexis Sale, and compiled and produced by Andy Foster. The executive producer was Phil Critchlow.
4: If you're paying this kind of money for a car, you'd want it to have a touch of style, legroom, four doors, and all that. And if this is what you had in mind, you don't even have to pay that kind of money for the new Skoda Super Estel. Skoda's new Super Estel puts the man in the street
5: and his dog
4: on the road.

0: not it taste nicer than Cadbury's Dairy Milk?
1: Oh.
0: Lovely, isn't it? Mm. And as anyone can see, every bar is chunky.
2: Magic.
3: Yeah.
0: That's because there's a glass and a half of full cream milk in every half pound. That's why, sir, nothing tastes nicer.

0: aftershave with After Effects.
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3: 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We

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1: But Sunita never returned my messages.
2: So You Want to Be an Exorcist was presented and produced in Bristol by Jolyon Jenkins. Some vodka and an unwary bird could spell the end for MJN Air in cabin pressure. That's after a word from Peter White about today's You and Yours. Good morning, Peter.
3: Morning. There's alcohol in our programme, but I'll come on to that in a moment. First of all, trains, planes and buses all come under the You and Yours microscope. There's a new and very critical report on government plans for high-speed trains from London to Birmingham. We'll also be talking to the boss of Gatwick, unhappy that restrictions on the building of new runways will hinder his plans to raise his airport from the role of poor relation to Heathrow. The bus in question is on rails and runs in Cambridge. And here's the alcohol. Why local real ales are winning the quaffers battle with the big breweries. Join me, sober to start with anyway, for You and Yours just after midday.
2: Will do, Peter. But I never get excited because we don't get any of the samples down here.
3: Nor that we were not allowed.
2: Now we join the world of MJN Air in another episode of Cabin Pressure.
4: Ladies and gentlemen, we will shortly be landing in St. Petersburg. We do hope you enjoyed your visit to Saint-Tropez. And to those of you who managed to find a luxury yacht to your liking, we rejoice at your success. And to those of you who remain tragically unbe-yachted, our hearts go out to you at this difficult time. Oh, and because someone asked me earlier, let me assure you that the cabin crew like to think of ourselves as your hosts and would be insulted to be offered a tip.
5: The pilots, however, like to think of themselves as your pilots. Please slide your insults under the flight deck door.
6: Cabin Pressure by John Finnemore, starring Stephanie Cole as Karen and Roger Allam as Douglas, Benedict Cumberbatch as Martin, and John Finnemore as Arthur. This week, St. Petersburg.
5: Exterior checks completed.
7: That was very quick.
5: Yes. Well, at 6 a.m. in St. Petersburg in February, one does not tend to dawdle. It's definitely our plane and the wings are on it. That'll do me. Now, Carolyn, can I have the keys to the drinks cupboard? I need some vodka.
4: Why, certainly, Douglas. The perfect pre-flight treat for a man who hasn't drunk for a decade. And can I tempt you with a little heroin to follow?
5: Seriously, Carolyn, it's important.
7: What on earth do you need vodka for?
5: Well, on the walk round, though brief, I did notice one small problem with the otherwise entirely airworthy plane.
7: Yes?
5: It has an Arthur stuck to the side of it.
7: What?
5: He couldn't open the whole door with his thick gloves on, so he took one off. And now his hand is frozen to the door handle.
4: Oh, stupid boy. Here.
8: Oh, hello, chaps. Glad you came back. Cold, isn't it?
4: Why vodka, Douglas? Can't you use hot water?
5: If you want to encase his hand in ice, yes. Alcohol has a much lower freezing point, so you can use it as a lubricant. There you go, Arthur.
8: Oh, thank you, Douglas.
5: Now, put your glove back on and come inside.
4: Douglas, this is our best Scottish fire.
5: Mmm, doesn't it smell good?
9: Douglas, small problem. I was trying to put my glove back on, so I just...
5: Put the keys in your mouth. Of course you did. Carolyn, vodka, please.
7: Post-takeoff checks complete.
5: Thank you, Martin. How is Arthur?
10: Sore-lipped and accidentally drunk. Should just stop being hurting now. I can see the next 3 hours are going to fly by on gilded wings.
5: Have fun. All right then, Martin. Rhyming journeys.
7: Hmm?
5: Vienna to Siena.
7: Oh, right. Okay.
5: Pool to ghoul.
7: Good one.
5: Aruba to Cuba.
7: Oh, give me a chance. Oh, York to New York.
5: Yes. Ish. Or York to Cork.
7: Oh, damn. All right. Paris to...
11: Paris.
7: Oh, how about Peterborough to...
5: Crushed! Engine fire number two engine.
7: Oh, God, engine fire checklist number two engine.
5: Engine fire checklist number two engine, Captain. Number two thrust lever?
7: Yes.
5: Closed. Number two fuel control switch?
7: Yes.
5: Number two fuel control switch to cut off. Number two fire handle check?
7: Yes.
5: Number two fire handle pulled. Number one extinguisher fired. Stopwatch started. Fire bell cancelled.
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7: Roger, 124.2.
12: Good luck.
5: Fire is out, Captain. 124.2 is selected. Martin, do you want me to land it?
7: No, I'll do it.
5: Okay.
13: Here you are, Skip. Nice hot cup of coffee.
14: Oh, it's cold.
13: Nice cup of coffee.
14: It's horrible.
13: Cup of coffee.
14: I'm not even sure it is coffee.
13: Cup. How are you feeling?
14: I'm feeling fine. Why do you ask? I'm absolutely fine. How are you? Sobered up, have you?
13: Yeah, I have, actually. It turns out a really good cure for being drunk is when you're on a plane and then an engine explodes and you think you're going to die.
14: You should write into the British Medical Journal.
13: We didn't die, though, did we?
14: No, we didn't.
13: Because you landed us brilliantly.
14: It wasn't bad, was it?
13: It was amazing. Mum and me thought Douglas must have done it.
14: Oh, thanks a lot.
13: No, but I mean, it was like he did it, but you did it.
14: All right. Thank you.
5: Martin.
7: Hello, what's the news?
4: Bird strike, as we thought.
5: A big one, probably a goose.
13: Oh, no. Is it all right?
5: What, the goose? Yes, Arthur, it's fine. It'll have a bit of a headache. But a hell of a story for the Goslings.
7: Phew.
4: The engine, however, is a write-off.
14: Yes, I thought it might be when I noticed that it was on fire. How much?
4: Well, to replace it? Well, about £250,000.
14: That's a lot.
4: It is a lot, isn't it? I think it definitely qualifies as a lot.
14: I mean, presumably we're insured?
4: Oh, yes, up to the hilt for public and passenger liability. So, should the Goose's lawyers ever track us down... and demand restitution, we can pay them off without a second thought. The actual plane, though, that's down to me.
13: Hey, Douglas said the goose was all right.
4: Yes, well, he lied. Neither Goose nor Gertie are all right. So, I'm afraid... This is it, boys. You know how I'm always saying one little thing could be the end of MJN Air? Well, this is one absolutely massive thing. And it's all over.
13: Can't we sell Gertie?
4: Well, I hope so. We're going to have to.
13: Oh, okay. And then just buy another plane with the money.
4: No, Arthur. If we're very lucky indeed, we might be able to sell Gertie and with the money buy an ice cream van.
13: Wow.
4: Not seriously. Oh, go and get us all coffee.
13: Righto.
14: I'm sorry, Carolyn.
4: Well, we had a longer run than anyone expected. And if we had to go, at least this is landing on Mayfair with a hotel.
5: So, what now? Can we help?
4: I don't know. I suppose have to try and find a way of selling an ancient, decrepit old plane that's just been badly beaten in a fight with a goose. Have you got any ideas?
14: I suppose you could sell it for parts.
5: Or there's always...
4: No.
5: Really?
4: He's not having it.
5: He really wants it.
4: That is exactly why he's not having it. I am not giving him the satisfaction.
14: Who?
5: Every year, Carolyn gets a call from her ex-husband and former owner of Gertie, trying to persuade her to let him buy it back off her.
14: Every year? Why does he want it so much?
4: He is unbearably rich. It used to be his favourite toy, and he hated that I got it in the divorce. It's not that he wants it, he just wants me not to have it.
5: Well, the thing is, Carolyn, at the moment, you also want you not to have it.
13: Coffees? I'll have what?
4: Gertie.
13: Ah, he's still worrying about that.
5: It's still nagging at the back of our minds. Yes.
4: Arthur, listen to me. I'm serious. We are going to have to sell Gertie. Straight away. And we won't be able to buy another plane. So this is the end of MJN Air.
13: All right. Okay.
4: What do you mean, okay? This really is going to happen. Do you understand that?
13: Yeah, but... It won't, though, will it?
15: Why not?
13: Well, Douglas will sort it out.
15: How?
13: I don't know. He'll think of something clever, like he always does.
4: Yes, but this isn't just a little fiddle over a bottle of wine or a bunch of orchids. It's £250,000. I really don't think he will this time.
13: Yes, he will.
5: Arthur, I won't. Look, no one has a higher opinion of me than I do. But even I simply do not have the power to conjure up £250,000 from nowhere.
4: So, there's nothing else for it, is there?
5: I don't think so. Sorry. And I've had to put her in a heated hangar, so the longer we wait, the more expensive it gets.
4: Fine. I'll call him.
14: Now? It's still 5 a.m. in Britain.
4: Oh, yes. Well, that's something.
13: Who's she calling?
5: Your dad.
13: What? Dad? Why?
14: Well, we think he's our best chance of selling Gertie.
13: No, no, he can't have Gertie.
5: Why not?
13: He just shouldn't have her. And anyway, then we wouldn't have her.
5: Arthur, we keep telling you, we can't afford to fix her.
13: Yes, but I keep telling you, you'll do something clever and it'll be all right.
14: What's he like, then, Mr. Chappie?
5: I don't know, I've never met him either. What's he like, Arthur?
13: Oh, he's...
5: Good Lord, Martin, I think you've broken him.
13: No, it's just that I think
5: what we may be witnessing here is Arthur attempting to describe something with an adjective other than brilliant.
13: Yeah, I wouldn't say he was... I mean, obviously everyone's... No, he's not brilliant. He's all right.
14: God.
5: Yes.
14: He must be awful.
4: I've spoken to him. He's coming straight here.
14: What, now?
4: Yes, he's flying himself over in his private jet. He'll be here in about 3 hours.
14: God, at least he's keen.
4: Oh, yes, he's keen.
13: That's coming here, now?
4: Yes.
13: Oh, okay, right, okay. What shall I do? Shall I get him a present? What does he like? I'll get him a present. I'll get something from duty free.
4: You don't need to get him a present, Arthur.
13: No, of course not. Stupid. Although, I might anyway. Just to be sure. A Toblerone! I can get him a Toblerone! Brilliant! Problem solved. Don't panic, we'll be fine. It's all right. Okay, I'll go and get one now.
14: But he won't be here for 3 hours.
13: Yeah, but still, though, good to have it already in advance. Okay, bye!
5: Good Lord.
14: I've never seen him like that.
4: That's his dad for you. All right, you two scram as well. Get some lunch on the company card.
14: Really?
4: Well, you did land a plane on one engine. That deserves a treat.
5: Excellent. Well, I think I saw a sushi place.
4: No, I meant at the crew canteen. You can have sushi when you land it on no engines.
14: Well, I've got a good one.
5: Oh, yes?
14: Yep. Lublin to Dublin.
5: Close. I'm afraid it's pronounced Lublin.
14: Oh, for goodness sake. Lublin to Dublin?
5: You can have it if you like.
14: No.
5: Lisbon to Brisbane?
14: Yes, very good. Okay, Kent to... Now, you have to trust me, but I'm pretty sure there's a place near where we used to camp in Wales called Clent.
5: Fair enough. Kent to Clent. And, of course, we could go via Brent. And Gwent. And Stoke-on-Trent.
14: Oh, yes, all right. How was your soggy brown thing?
5: It lived up to its promise. How was your bowl of grey?
14: About the same. Do you think she's really going to sell it to him?
5: I think she'd better. No one else is going to buy it.
14: Right, so you're actually not?
5: What?
14: Nothing, just... You really don't have a secret plan up your sleeve.
5: Oh, what? Not you as well. No, I really don't.
14: No, I didn't think you did. Just checking.
16: Excuse us. Are these tight in?
14: No.
16: Ah, great. Thanks, mate. I'm Gordon. This is Tomo.
17: All right.
5: Martin Douglas.
16: Yeah, nice to meet you. You flying in or flying out?
14: Well, neither, really. We're sort of staying put.
16: Oh, right. What for?
5: Mainly the cuisine.
16: Ah! Oh, God, yeah. I'm pretty sure this steak remembers Stalin.
14: How about you?
16: Just got in. Bloody hell, the crosswind, eh? Airiest landing we've had for years, wasn't it, Tom?
17: Yep.
16: So, did you...
4: Well, this is cosy. Are we all getting on terribly well?
14: Oh, hello, Carolyn. This is Gordon.
4: Yes, we've met before, in fact. Hello, Gordon. How necessary to see you.
14: Oh.
16: Hi there, Caroline. Are these boys your crew, then? Hi, guys. Gordon Shepherd.
4: Don't shake his hand.
15: Carol.
4: Hi. All right.
16: Good to meet you. So, you must be Captain Creef.
14: No, I... Yes. How did you know?
16: Well, a captain's hat is a bit of a giveaway.
18: You'd be surprised.
16: Oh, and Carolyn, this is Tom. He's my chief engineer.
17: All right.
16: I brought him and his boys with me so they can have a look over the old girl.
4: Absolutely not.
16: Well, you know, they kind of have to, so I know exactly what's wrong with her.
4: The only thing wrong with her, as I told you on the phone, is that we used one of her engines to make a goose smoothie. Otherwise, she is fine.
16: I mean, I can't really buy a plane without Tom giving it the once-over, can I?
17: No.
18: Carolyn, that is reasonable.
4: Fine. If you must.
16: Great. Okay, so I'll give you a call in a few hours when they're done. So let's take a look at the poor old girl. You ready, Tomo?
17: Yep.
18: Follow me, gentlemen.
14: Oh, he didn't seem too bad.
4: No, didn't he? You took a shine to him, did you, Martin?
14: No, not at all. No, he didn't seem too bad. But he obviously is. Awful.
18: Guildford to Ilford?
14: Hong Kong to... itself?
18: You mean from Hong to Kong?
14: Oh, no, forget it. Oh, hello, Carolyn. Any news?
4: No.
14: What are they doing out there?
18: I can't imagine. There's simply not enough engineering in Gertie to spend 4 hours looking at. Apart from the engine, she's mostly gaffer tape and string.
19: Hi, guys.
18: Oh, dear. Still no luck?
4: What's the matter?
18: Alas, an exhaustive search of St. Petersburg Airport duty-free has yet to turn up anything in the shape of a Toblerone.
19: Triangular.
18: Yes.
19: I don't understand it. I've never been to an airport that didn't have Toblerones. I mean, okay, sometimes they don't have the white ones or the black ones, but not even to have the normal ones.
14: So, Arthur, I've just realised you're half Australian.
19: Yeah, technically.
18: That certainly explains a lot about the relentless cheeriness. Yeah.
19: And it's also why I can do such a good Australian accent.
18: Two things, Arthur. Australian accents aren't genetic, and you can't do one.
19: Well, you're entitled to your opinions, what, Arthur? Sorry. Also, it's good because it means I can play cricket for either England or Australia, whichever need me.
14: Can you play cricket?
19: Don't know, I've never tried.
18: Arthur, you're almost 30. Don't you think you're leaving it a little late to embark upon your career as an international sportsman?
19: Not really. Shane Warne is 41.
14: Yes, but he's retired. I mean, that's like saying Jeffrey Boycott's in his 70s.
19: Is he? Well, there you are, then.
4: Gordon's finally finished. He'll meet us in the office in half an hour.
19: Oh, no, I still haven't got him anything.
4: Arthur, you really don't
19: need...
4: Yeah,
19: I'll meet you there.
4: Ready?
14: We're ready.
18: Yes.
4: Arthur?
19: Yeah.
4: All right. You can come in.
16: Hi, guys. Hello, Arthur.
19: Hi. Dad. That's not funny. That's who you are. Hi. I got you something. They didn't have any Toblerones, incredibly. So I got you some gin, because it's called Gordon's gin, and you're called Gordon. So whenever you want to know which gin is yours, it'll be the one of your name on it. And and whenever you want to know what your name is, it'll be written on your gin.
16: Well, that was a very nice thought, Arthur. Thank you.
4: You're welcome. So, have your henchmen had a good look round now? They've been out there long enough.
16: Engineers rather than henchmen. And, yes, I'm sorry it took so long.
4: I should think so.
16: You see, I gave them a couple of notebooks and asked them to take a note of everything that was wrong with her. After 2 hours, they said they were going to need more time. After 3, they said they were going to need more notebooks. So... Hence my very generous offer to you now of £500.
4: What? Oh, I see. And you'll take on all MJN's debts?
16: No, it's sweet of you to offer to throw them in, but no, I meant I'll give you £500 and you give me Gertie.
4: £500? It is an aeroplane, not a second-hand Ford Fiesta. £100,000 and there is no room for negotiation.
16: All right, bye.
4: It's no good going through all this charade with me, Gordon. Remember? I know how fast you scrambled to get out here. I've seen how eager you've been to buy it all these years. I know how much you want it.
16: Oh, yeah, I want it. And you know why I want it?
4: Yes, you want it out of spite because you hate the fact I got it in the divorce.
16: No, no, no. Oh, wait, yes. That's exactly why. Not so much that you took it off me, even though you couldn't fly the bloody thing. Not even that you then used it to play airlines, with one pilot who failed his CPL four times, and one who got thrown out of Air England for having sticky fingers. Yeah, I looked you up. No, it's just because you called your airline My Jet Now. As soon as I heard that, I said to Haley, she sends her love, by the way, though obviously she doesn't mean it. Right. Right, I said, I'm having that back offer. And you know what I'm going to do with it? I'm going to break it up for parts and sell the rest as scrap, except for the tail fin. That I've got to ship back to England and hang above my mantelpiece. After it, of course, I've resprayed it Nib Jams, not your bloody jet anymore, sweetheart. So, me and the guys are going to our hotel now. I'll be back in this office 9 o'clock tomorrow morning. Either you're there and you take 500 quid for it, like you know you have to, or you're not and I fly home happy in the knowledge that you're shafted.
19: Dad?
16: What?
19: You've forgotten your gin.
16: I don't drink cheap gin. You keep that.
18: And yet you say the marriage wasn't a success?
19: You promise? You absolutely promise?
4: Of course we're not going to sell it to him. After that, we can have it broken up for parts ourselves if it comes to that.
18: Yes, odd he didn't realise that.
4: He just wanted the satisfaction of making his little speech, that's all. He never wanted the plane.
18: But you always said he desperately wanted the plane.
4: Well, clearly I was wrong. Now, Douglas, as soon as we get to the motel, I want you to help me write my little speech for tomorrow morning.
14: What about me?
4: Well, all right, you too. But I want it to be unbearably superior and snide. So obviously Douglas is my primary source. Douglas, what are you doing?
18: I'm just checking the taxi's not being followed.
14: Why?
18: So we can turn it round and go back to the airport.
4: Why?
18: Oh, just on a whim. And through here.
14: So we are going to Gertie's house?
18: Maybe.
4: Oh, for God's sake, just tell us what's going on.
18: Isn't it obvious?
4: I will punch you, Douglas. I will literally punch you on the nose.
18: Well, ask yourself why, if he wants it so much, he made you an offer you'd obviously never accept. Why it took his engineers so long to check her over. And, of course, why he manipulated you into letting him book the office in MJN's name.
4: This isn't telling us, Douglas. This is aggravated not telling us.
18: All right. He never wanted to buy her. He's going to steal her.
14: What? No, he's not.
18: No, he's not now, granted, but he's going to try.
4: But he can't.
18: Yes, he can. He's qualified to fly her. He'll have door keys from when he used to own her. And since the airport now thinks he's part of MJN, they're hardly going to stop him paying our bills or filing a flight plan.
14: But her engine's broken.
18: I bet you a fiver it's not. And... ah, I've won a fiver. You see... that's what his engineers were up to. It's like the story of the old shoemaker. I forget the finer details, but I believe it concerns an old shoemaker who left a knackered old aeroplane in his workshop overnight. And then magical mice, or it may have been pixies, came along and bolted a new engine to it.
4: Then why are we here? Why aren't we at the airport manager's office or the police?
18: Oh, I think we can keep this in the family. All we need to sort him out for ourselves is a camera, a spanner, the asbestos gloves from the gallery, and most of all, this.
4: Cheddar to Jeddah.
18: Nice.
14: Firmingham, Birmingham. Lirmingham.
18: From Troon to the Moon. Arthur?
15: Yes, hello, it's me. He's just past me. He's going towards the hangar.
18: Well done, Arthur. Stay where you are and keep watch. We'll come and get you later. Okay, he's coming. Martin, you hide in the back of the cabin. I'll hide in the loo. And you, Carolyn, you get to hide in the flight deck locker.
4: I'm not getting in there.
18: I promise you it'll be worth it. Quickly, that's the hangar door.
16: Now, Tomo, you're still breaking up. Can you hear me now?
17: Yep.
16: Well, I said she can try, Tom. But there's plenty of evidence that she invited me here to negotiate a sale. If I say we did a cash deal, she's gonna need a lot of lawyers to prove otherwise. And she's broke. Okay, I'm in the plane. Better go. Tower, this is Golf Tango India. Do you have my flight plan in the system yet?
12: Golf Tango India, yes we do. Cleared to taxi to runway 28 left.
16: Right, here we go.
4: Everything all right, Gordon?
16: My hands, what the hell have you done?
4: Oh dear, that does look nasty. Douglas, could you come in here a minute?
18: Certainly, Carolyn. What can I do for you? Oh, hello, Gordon. Look at you there, sitting in someone else's aircraft with your hands on the control column. For all the world, like you were about to steal it. I might get a picture of that. And another. Don't take your hands away.
16: I can't take my hands away. They're stuck to it. What have you done? What the hell have you done?
18: What? To the metal casing of the control column? Nothing, really. Just unbolted it, took it out of the hangar, left it in the minus 19 degree cold for 20 minutes, carried it back in with asbestos gloves, reattached it. Why, do you find you have rather sticky fingers?
16: Get me off it! Get me off it! My fingers are burning!
18: Yes. They will do that at first. Don't worry, though. They'll go numb soon. And eventually, of course, drop off.
16: Get me off it!
4: Nothing easier. All we need is some alcohol. Low freezing point, you see. Now, do you have any alcohol on you?
16: No!
18: Funny. I could have sworn I saw Arthur give you some. Well, let's see if we can rustle something up for you. Martin?
20: Yes, Douglas, can I help?
18: Mr. Shappy finds he has use for some alcohol. Do you happen to have his bottle of gin?
20: Right here, Douglas. I know it's his because it's got his name on it. Have you decided you like it after all, Mr. Shappy?
16: Give me in here!
20: Certainly. And, what's your present for him?
16: What?
20: It's usual to exchange presents, isn't it? What have you got for Arthur?
16: Nothing!
20: Oh, dear. How embarrassing for you.
18: Oh, I know. Why don't you give him the engine you've just had bolted onto this aircraft's wing?
4: Yes, he loves engines. What a thoughtful gift.
16: Yes, fine, all right.
18: You freely give before God and the cabin voice recorder Arthur Shappy the starboard engine of this aircraft in exchange for this bottle of gin?
16: Yes, now pour it over me.
4: With pleasure.
16: Oh, over my hand.
4: Whoops. Better? Good. And now, Gordon?
16: What?
4: Get off my jet now!
20: Okay. Fourth call to Montreal.
18: Martin! That's a perfect one. Well done.
20: Via Donegal.
4: Yes!
20: And the Albert Hall.
18: Oh, bravo. How long have you been secretly working on that?
20: All day.
4: Well, it was worth it.
18: Ah, behold, the ever-vigilant watchdog.
20: Oh, seems a shame to wake him.
18: No, it doesn't. I want to go home.
4: Arthur! It's time to go home, dear.
19: Oh, right. How are we doing that?
4: In Gertie.
19: Oh, yeah. She's fixed, is she?
4: Yes.
19: And you didn't have to pay for it?
4: No.
19: So MJ can carry on as normal?
4: Yes.
19: Okay, good.
4: Look, aren't you interested in how all that happened?
19: Did Douglas do something clever and now everything's fine?
18: Yes.
19: There you are, then. Exactly what I said all along. I wish you lot would listen to me sometimes.
6: That was Cabin Pressure by John Finnemore. It starts Stephanie Cole as Carolyn, Roger Allam as Douglas, Benedict Cumberbatch as Martin, and John Finnemore as Arthur. It also starred Timothy West as Gordon Shappy and Paul Shearer as ATC St. Petersburg. The producer was David Tyler, and the programme was a positive production for the BBC.
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23: Drop me here, darling.
24: Drop Me Here, Darling features Kenneth Connor, Norma Ronald, James Taylor, and as Leslie and Caroline Duggan, Leslie Phillips and Jill Bennett. To Caroline Duggan, employing her penniless ex-husband as her chauffeur was basically a good deed, but it also has advantages. For a successful businesswoman, it's nice to know as she approaches her car that her chauffeur is alert and eager.
23: It might be nice if my chauffeur opened my door for me.
25: Yes, of course. I'm sorry. Sorry. So, where to, madam?
23: That massage place in Knightsbridge. Lard and ladies.
25: Very good, madam.
23: Then there'll just be time to take me back to the office before you go to the airport.
25: Airport?
23: To meet Herr Coburg. Didn't you get any sleep last night?
25: Not much. Must have been a pea under my mattress.
23: You wouldn't notice a crate of tinned marrow fats. When we were married, you never had any trouble getting off.
25: What? Oh, I see. Oh, it's different these days. Oh. So much on my mind, you know, recession, world problems, overdue library books.
23: You've been like this all week. Hope you don't fall asleep at the wheel.
25: No, my sunglasses keep me awake.
23: Sunglasses? How?
25: I'm sitting on them. God, I wonder what it was. Ah, yes, there's a lot to keep me awake at night. Financial problems, money problems, cash problems.
23: Yet you bought yourself a new car.
25: Had to, darling. Have you ever tried waiting for buses?
23: I think the last time was when your Mercedes was having a service, about 10 years ago. I waited 40 minutes for a bus and then gave up.
25: No, you shouldn't have. It could be along any minute. Dreadful. And you can't blame the drivers.
23: Why not?
25: Well, if you do, they hit you. Besides, it's not their fault. They're only late for work because of the buses. Lard and ladies, madam.
23: Thanks. It's all right, I'll let myself out. Oh, I may have to wait. I haven't booked. You can have a nap if you like.
25: Oh, thanks. Take care. Don't do any yoga on the coconut matting.
26: Les! Hi, Les!
25: No.
26: Well, that worked.
25: Hello, Kelly.
26: Thought it was you under the pink cap. What are you doing there, Les?
25: This is my day job.
26: You never said like.
25: And I'd be grateful if you didn't. There may be a law against driving 16 hours a day.
26: Who's your fare?
25: My employer is a businesswoman. And I don't want her knowing I moonlight on the minicabs. Of course, my nights are my own, but you might object.
26: It was cabin Monday afternoon.
25: Well, if I have a free hour in the day, I slip off, oh. You see. Well, when she's in a board meeting, I can do a fare to Heathrow. Yesterday, I did a Euston while she got her legs waxed.
26: That's smart, yeah. I used to do the show for him before I got on the minicabs.
25: Look, old chap, could you take your chin off the windowsill? Your stubble's murdering my chrome.
26: Oh, well, I gotta go anyway. Pick up a woman for the Board of Trade.
25: These government perks.
26: Tell all this. See you tonight, then.
25: Yeah, not if I see you first.
23: Oh,
25: Nosy scouse pimple.
23: I beg your pardon?
25: Sorry, darling. Sorry, madam.
23: They're booked till 2, so I won't bother. Who are you talking to?
25: Oh, some tourist asking the way.
23: Oh, it looked like a minicab. Wasn't that a radio?
25: He's CB-ing his way round Europe.
23: Well, it's back to the office for my meeting. Then you go straight to the airport. You'll be early, but that's best to be on the safe side. Coburg's important.
25: Yeah, sure. Coburg?
23: Ernst Coburg, my visitor, I told you. He's a German industrialist with more work than he can handle, so he's looking to farm it out. My firm's slack this summer. I'd like to take some of it in.
25: You mean you're looking for work?
23: Oh, don't worry. All you have to do is meet him at the airport, apologize for my absence, and drive him to his hotel.

0: Yes, Claire?
1: Herr Kobourg on the line for you.
0: Oh, thanks. Put him through, please. Herr Kobourg? Are you at the hotel?
2: Good afternoon, Mrs. Duggan. Yes, I'm at the hotel at last.
0: When did my chauffeur leave you?
2: Chauffeur?
0: Yes, my chauffeur. Languid man with a funny moustache. I was a little worried. He's not back yet.
2: There was no chauffeur for me. I approached three drivers at the barrier, but all were waiting for your David Frost.
0: Oh, heavens. That idiot.
2: Please. No doubt it was my fault. I may have landed at the wrong airport.
0: Oh, I'm terribly sorry. You found a taxi?
2: No, I was having to get the bus.
0: The bus? Oh, dear.
2: No. It was most entertaining. Your laughable cockneys. I cannot change that, Fritzy. You will have to get off, squarehead. Ding, ding. I will tell you more at dinner tonight. But I hope your man has not met with an accident.
0: He will when I see him.
3: Roger Foxtrot Tango, we'll let you know. Over and out. I'm sorry, Kelly, there's still nothing for you.
4: Slack tonight.
3: Oh, it gets worse and worse.
4: I'll tell you, Gloria, if I got the snip of a proper job, I'd drop the mini camps like a poison butty.
5: Evening, all.
3: Hello, Delta Charlie.
5: I wish you wouldn't call me that. Sounds like an Egyptian idiot.
3: There's nothing for you, Leslie. You and Kelly better wait in the restroom. First punter comes up, you can toss.
5: Right. Come on, Kelly. You can give me a fag.
4: You look rough, Fred.
5: Yeah, set to with my employer. She cut off my mail discounts.
4: Hi.
5: Perk I used to get. It's a mail order firm. So I got cheap postage. Not anymore.
4: Well, what went wrong, Liz?
5: Had to pick up a client at the airport. And I got there early, so I had a snooze in the car.
4: Oh, I should have kept you in the arrivals lounge. That always keeps you awake.
5: The arrivals lounge? What, and get my knees bruised by Japanese cameras? No, if you've got a rose, you're entitled to sleep in it.
4: What happened?
5: I slept for 6 hours, missed my passenger, and got done for excess parking.
4: You must be knackered moonlighting.
5: Yeah, still I need this job to pay for my car.
4: Well, why have the car?
5: So I can do this job and earn the payments. And there's other debts to pay off.
4: Oh, yeah.
5: I used to be in property, you see, before it went under. I overcommitted myself when I was solvent.
4: Oh, I do that when I'm bevied. Here, want a suck?
5: Whiskey? Not when I'm driving.
4: Oh, it's just medicinal. I only drink it to keep out the sobriety. One thing I like about minicabin, there's no bosses taking liberties. Giving you staff parties instead of proper wages.
5: Yeah, we don't have staff parties. No, none of us get on badly enough.
4: So she treated you rough. What's she paying then?
5: Well...
4: Come on. I used to be in the trade myself.
5: Well, you can tell me if it's good enough, then. All I know is I can't manage. 10,000.
4: 10,000.
5: Well, it's not much, is it?
4: It's a bloody foot. Depends how you look at it like, you know. Not much for a good chauffeur.
5: No, it's not.
4: Say that you want a decent wage or you'll resign. I mean, chauffeurs are hard to find.
5: She says I am. I'm usually asleep in the stationery room.
4: If she paid you right, you wouldn't be.
5: True.
4: You've got to fight the boss's battle. Be a man. Stand up for yourself, you know. More money or stuff the job.
5: Well, perhaps I could mention it.
4: Don't mention it. Tell her.
5: You're right, Kelly. I will. Thanks.
4: Let us know how you get on.
0: That's it, Herr Kobourg. I hope you find it interesting.
2: It is most interesting, Mrs. Duggan, yes. To see a British factory at work, one learns a lot.
0: Yes, And she realized those shouts of Heil Hitler were just a joke.
2: Oh. Yeah. Of course. In Germany also, we permit the pulling of the feet. And the sports you provide for the workers, eh? The cards and the dartings and the bongo.
0: Oh, you noticed those.
2: Of course, of course. I was a little surprised to find them in the workrooms, but if it gets results...
0: Oh, yes, we have a very happy workforce.
2: Good. I think perhaps we can do business.
0: Oh, I'd like that.
2: One thing, though. My firm delivers goods always on time. This is a German custom you may have heard of. Are your staff completely reliable?
0: Oh, absolutely. Except my chauffeur, of course.
2: Oh, well, well. There is one bad apple in every maggot. If all the others are sound, we should be all right. Mrs. Duggan, let me give you dinner next week when my other business is done. Eh? Perhaps then we could make a deal.
5: Good morning, madam.
0: You can drop the madam, Leslie. I've forgiven you.
5: Ah, we have to talk as chauffeur to mistress. Well, to employer.
0: Oh, not for too long, I hope. We need to be off. I'm due in Birmingham at 10.
5: You see, I'm finding it hard to manage.
0: Well, yes, I've noticed that. But I'm sure you could do it if you could just stay awake.
5: I don't like to bring this up, but a man has to do what a man... has to do, yes. And I've been doing it for some time now. And, well, if nurses can get it, then I want it too.
0: Leslie, what are you talking about?
5: It's time I was paid what I'm worth.
0: You want to starve? Are you asking for a raise?
5: Look, I don't get much for a chauffeur.
0: Don't you? Oh. I've never been into it. But I thought it was a fair income. Anyway, I'm afraid there's no chance of an increase just now.
5: Then I have to consider my position.
0: Perhaps next year. Now, if you're ready...
5: I have another job to go to, you know.
0: Really? What sort of job?
5: Oh, well, a transportation consultant.
0: I see. Huh. I can't stand in your way.
5: I don't want to leave you, of course.
0: No, you mustn't think of me. We'll forget the notice.
5: Well, to begin with, I'll accept... pardon?
0: You're free, Leslie. Released from the job. You'll have your P45 tomorrow.
5: No, but I mean, listen...
0: No, sorry, I must dash. I'll drive myself to Birmingham. I'd better get used to it.
5: Oh, dear.
6: I've got a Paddington for you, Kelly.
4: About time.
6: Oh, before you go, go in and tell Leslie's on standby, would you?
4: Yeah, okay. Hi, Les.
5: Evening, Kelly.
4: What's the matter, Les? Yeah. You look like a bad night in Bootle.
5: No, I took your kind advice. That's what's the matter. I talked to my employer about money.
4: And?
5: And now she isn't my employer anymore.
4: What do you mean? You mean the elbow?
5: The elbow. Thanks.
4: Well, look at it this way, Les. You may have lost your job, but you've got your dignity.
5: Not for long. I'll be on my knees asking for it back.
4: Yeah. Tell you what, Les. Right. Cheer you up. You can have a fare to Paddington. I don't want.
5: Oh, that's kind of you, yeah, Kelly.
4: I just remembered I've got to go and see someone, you know.
5: Mammoth Minicabs, this is Leslie Duggan.
7: Say again, over.
5: This is... Delta Charlie. Have picked up fare and I'm proceeding to Paddington.
7: Roger, Delta Charlie.
5: ETA 2200, land at 6 o'clock. Say goodbye to Daphne for me.
7: Goodbye to Daphne, over and out.
8: Get to move on, will you, lad?
5: Mm.
8: I'm catching a train.
5: Mm. So rich.
8: If I'm not bucking greatly by one, Why forgive me up and hit someone else instead? I'll say this for London. You may be girls' blouses in business, but you have a good line in strip clubs. Best place on a wet afternoon.
9: It wasn't raining today.
8: Always raining somewhere, lad. And I'd nowt else to do. Tell me, you got nippers?
9: No, it's a shaving rash.
8: Kids?
9: No.
8: Oh, I was going to give you some samples.
9: What?
8: I'm in fluffy toys, see? Here, I'll leave a washable pussy on your seat.
9: Thanks. Could come in useful.
8: Always carry some round. Get my products no gist. And here's my card. Thomas Clough. Cuddly toy.
9: Yes, will be. Very useful. Thanks.
8: It's got my home number for emergencies.
9: Emergencies? What? A burst gollywog?
8: And give us one of yours. Often wanting taxis. Bouncing all over London. For all good it did me today.
9: Oh?
8: Tried 8 firms and none of them wanted work. New line, see? Kites. I've no space in my factory, so I thought I'd subcontract.
9: Yeah, well, they can't touch you for it.
8: Easy job. Dead simple. But not simple enough for Nancy Southerners, happen. You wouldn't know anyone, I suppose.
9: Kites? Kites.
8: Well, put foot down, lad. I'll not pay fair if I'm late.
1: Excuse me, Caroline. Leslie wants a word with you.
0: Ah, the transportation consultant. Come in, Leslie.
10: Oh, thanks. Morning, darling. Look, about that silly misunderstanding.
0: Misunderstanding?
10: Dear, I couldn't leave you without a chauffeur. You know that. If 10,000's all you can afford, well, so be it.
0: That's kind of you, Leslie. But you don't have to worry. I have a replacement already. An experienced man, actually.
10: After all, money isn't a replacement.
1: Your new chauffeur's here, Caroline.
0: Thanks, Claire. Send him in, will you?
10: New chauffeur?
11: Morning, missus. Where do you want to go, like, you know?
0: This is my new chauffeur, Leslie, Mr. Kelly.
11: Oh. Hello there, pal.
10: You revolting Scouse Boyle.
0: I shan't need the car till later. Perhaps you would give it a clean.
11: Oh, right you are, missus. Yeah. I will.
10: Yeah, and while you're at it, shove your head up the exhaust pipe.
0: He said you knew each other. Well, obviously, or he wouldn't have heard about the job. Thanks for telling him. He came round last night and put himself down.
10: Yeah, he needn't have bothered. I'm going to put him down.
0: So he's on a month's trial. And for 500 less than you.
10: No?
0: He's very pleased. I've been into it since you resigned. It's really very good money for a chauffeur.
10: Yeah, but he told me that separating Scouse ringworm.
0: Yes, he seems promising. And when do you start your new job?
10: Any time I like. The board's quite keen to have me on call.
0: Ah, well, I'm off to accounts. Here's your P45, Leslie, and, there's a little something in the envelope from me.
10: Oh, look, I really can't accept your money.
0: Not money, vitamin pills. See, they help to buck you up. Thanks for everything, darling. Drop by for a cup of tea, or perhaps coffee would be better, keep you awake.

0: 8, 20...
1: Left ear, is it, missus?
0: 25...
1: You won't.
0: 20... Oh, Kelly, please. Voice beat check. I'm not working. The whole point of a shova is so that I can carry on in the back.
1: Any time, darling.
0: I beg your pardon.
1: Like.
0: Look, why are you turning left?
1: Well, I asked you the why, didn't I?
0: Oh, it's your job to plan the route beforehand. I thought you drove a minicab.
1: Yeah, but I used to just, you know, sit up in the front with the A to Z and ask. It's not like taxis, Mrs.
0: Not Mrs. Kelly, Madam.
1: Ah, sorry. Only madams what I called beefers when they was tarts, like. See, many caps you down other streets. Some drivers don't know their way home from their own outside Kazi. And I'm not from London myself.
0: But you said you used to be a chauffeur.
1: In Liverpool, yeah. Knew the roads there. I've staggered home bevied on most of them.
0: Maybe don't drink when you're driving.
1: Oh, never though. Might spill it. It's just a joke, like. We've got our own sense of humour up there, you know.
0: Best place for it. Right! That's Caesar Hotel straight ahead.
1: Oh, yeah, I remember it now. They used our mini cabs.
0: We've made it by 7, which is just as well. I'm dining with an important German client. Make sure you're standing by when I come out about 10, please.
1: Right. Is it okay if I go for a cup of tea, like, you know, and a wad?
0: Of course.
1: This is better than mini cabs, eh? Mini cabs, you never knew if you had a job.

0: still to Charlie. Report your present position, over.
1: I'm slumped in my seat with my feet on the dashboard, over.
0: Ha ha, over.
1: I'm still parked outside the Beefy Banger Transport Caff. Got a job for me, over.
0: No, I just felt like talking to someone, over.
1: Charming. I've only had one fare all day. How am I supposed to make a living? Over.
0: You want to find yourself a steady job. Like old Kelly. He's got himself an easy number as a chauffeur. Did you know? Over.
1: Yes, next time we meet, I'm going to knock him over. Over.
0: Foxtrot Tango met him just now parking a Rolls. They've gone off for a drink together. They say he's making big money, over.
1: And that's what I'm going to knock him over, over. Over.
2: Thank you, Herr Coburg, for an excellent dinner.
3: It has been my pleasure. Now, what do you think of my proposal?
2: Well, I'd like to take some work from you, but your figure leaves me scarcely any profit.
3: Well, business is business, Mrs. Duggan. And Carson's, your competitors, were willing to do it on those terms.
2: Carson's? Then why offer it to me?
3: Frankly, I am suspicious of their staff turnover. Inept recruiting. They make mistakes. I prefer you because your staff seem reliable. Except, of course, your chauffeur.
2: Well, he's gone now. I have a new man.
3: Ah, you see, I am right. You insist on good staff. You know how to recruit. Ah, here we have a policeman.
4: Excuse me, madam. Are you Mrs. Duggan?
2: That's right, officer.
4: Well, I'm afraid there's been an accident with your car, madam.
2: What?
4: Philip Kelly. He had your permission to use the vehicle.
2: He's my new chauffeur, but he's not...
4: Superficial cuts of the car's off the road. Hit a brick wall. I'm afraid we're pressing charges.
2: You mean he was culpable?
4: As a newt, madam. In fact, he was blind drunk. Hardly got out of the pub car park.
2: I see.
4: Oh, he's known. We've cautioned him before. Might I suggest you exercise more care when employing drivers, madam? Can I give you a lift to the garage?
2: No, thanks. The car can wait till the morning. I'll go straight home. Perhaps you could ask the desk to ring for a cab.
4: Certainly, madam. We'll be in touch.
3: Mrs. Duggan, you know, I think perhaps I have been, well, not fair to Carson's. They did make the first bid for this work.
2: And also, they don't employ chauffeurs who sleep like dormice or drink like fish. Don't worry, Herr Coburg. The job's theirs. There's a minicab for me, I believe. Mrs. Duggan.
3: Yes, ma'am. It's this one here. Allow me. Thank you, ma'am.
2: Driver, you know where we're... Leslie!
1: Oh, hello. So now you know what the new job is.
2: I knew you were onto minicabs, Leslie. Kelly told me. After you left, I may say. But I didn't know you'd be in this one.
1: Oh, I didn't know it was you when I took the call. They just said the Caesar Hotel. Well, why do you need a cab?
2: I'll tell you later. And as from tonight, I need a chauffeur, too.
1: What about Kelly?
2: I'm afraid he'd drive me up the wall. The job's yours again, if you'll take it.
1: But I let you down, missing your hair. What's this? I suppose you lost the contract.
2: Yes, I did. But it wasn't entirely your fault.
1: Well, I tried to make amends, by the way. I met a man who wants some kites made. I've got his card here.
2: Kites?
1: Yeah, I had a word with your foreman. He thinks it could be done in your packing unit, with the guillotines and so on.
2: Kites? Yes. I'm sure it could. Lizzie, that's good lateral thinking.
1: Well, I'm not so hot on the ordinary kind. Where to, darling? Where to, madam?
2: Not madam, Leslie. Not darling. In a minicab, just call me Mrs.

Leslie Phillips and Jill Bennett starred in Drop Me Here, Darling. Also featured were Kenneth Connor, Norma Ronald, and James Taylor. The program was written by Andrew Palmer and produced by Edward Taylor.

0: I hope you're not hungry, dear Henry, dear Henry. I've just burnt the roast and I've ruined the sponge.
1: Well, that's a nice thing, isn't it? After I've been working
0: Henry,
1: all day...
0: Henry, I've got me secret supply.
1: You don't mean...
0: Polo mints.
1: Yum, yum. 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Will you have a polo, dear Liza, polo?
0: How very kind of you, dear Henry. I most certainly will. I'll have three or four or maybe more.
1: But you take me old tube.
0: Because they happen to be my tube of polo, dear Henry. Have one.

0: On your last trip, did you discover what the Earth people eat? 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They peel them with their metal knives. Boil them for 20 of their minutes. Then they smash them all to bits. They are clearly the most primitive people.
1: For MASH, get smash.
2: £31.5, £32, £33, £35, £40, and £10 is £50, and £50 is a pound. At first, when you are given change in new money, it may sound rather odd. So if you're puzzled by 31.5, 32, 33, 35, 40, and 10 is 50, and 50 is a pound, think decimal. Now there are 100 new pence in a pound. Think decimal. That way you'll find shopping simple.
3: You know, some marmalades get some of their tang from added flavouring. While Robertson's Golden Shred gets all of its tang from Seville oranges. 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
5: Excuse me, sir.
6: What do you think of that, Vince?
5: Oh, very nice painting, sir. Sir, I was wondering whether you'd had time to consider the matter we were discussing the other day about my...
6: Nice painting, nice. You know, it's a damn shame you never had any formal education, and I mean that with a degree of concern. This is an original Charles Miret portrait, Vince. It's magnificent.
5: Oh, yes, very nice, sir. Particularly the chiaroscuro technique and the feathered brushwork in the flesh tone.
6: Yes. It really is the dog's danglers, isn't it, that?
5: It's just that, well, with regard to the other matter, I will need to be making the arrangements.
6: Being from the East End, Vince, you'd appreciate this sort of wheeze, though. This isn't for general consumption, but entre nous, I've got this little offshore company, Carpon Limited, which owns a block of flats in Dawson, full of student tenants and the like. It allows me to buy myself all sorts of little luxury items and put them on the service charge account.
5: Well, you mean you buy things for yourself but charge the tenants?
6: See, I knew you'd like it. I'll hang the picture in their hall for a week and then take it home for my own pleasure. A bit of a trick I picked up from the Lord Chancellor, actually. I've got to admit, I was sceptical about New Labour, but credit where it's due, they've really taken a lead in things like this.
5: About that other matter.
6: Look at the use of light. It's really, really bright, isn't it? What other matter?
5: Well, the one we spoke about the other day.
6: Yes, I'll put that in the service account under painting and decoration. Sorry, Vince, I didn't recall this other thing. Can you wait?
5: Well, you might remember that I told you that myself and the wife had decided at this stage, after the four children, not to further enlarge our family. Well, it seemed logical for me to, disconnect.
6: You know, you can actually see every single nasal hair is beautiful.
5: It's a bit embarrassing, really. Anyway, they assure me that the procedure itself is painless. It's just that I'll need a couple of days off work.
6: Nostrils are bloody tricky to do, you know. I used to do a bit of brushwork myself. Given other circumstances, I might well have had a career in the arts. I was very instinctive. It just seemed to have a feel for which numbers to paint over. Sorry, what was all this nonsense about your wife going into hospital? Run me through all that again, will you?
5: Yeah, perhaps I'll catch you later, sir.
7: Oh, morning, Ruth.
8: Oh, sorry, Hilary. I can't really talk at the moment. Got to get my stuff ready.
7: Okay.
8: Oh, all right. Yes, I've got another contact case. Two warring parents intent on not letting each other see their own child, but I'm fine about it.
7: Oh, I think it's great that you can do those cases with children. They can be so distressing.
8: Yes, I mean, that's where being a woman really is an advantage. It's an emotional thing. I think we're just able to empathise a bit more.
7: I really admire you, dealing with a distraught mum.
8: I mean, it's not that I don't worry about the cases. You know, it's always a concern that at some point your client, the mum, will ask you the question.
7: What question?
8: You know, the question. That does worry me a bit, obviously.
7: What question is the question?
8: You know, the one the clients always ask you.
7: Oh, you mean, why are you scratching that patch of eczema on your ankle again?
8: No, the one they always ask women. You know, you spend all morning giving advice on what's in the best interest of the children, and you're all authoritative and sensible, and you win the trust, and then they ask you the question. Have you got kids of your own? And if you say no, they look at you like you're a fraud.
7: Well, you don't have to have children in order to know what's in the best interests. I mean, look at Scoutmasters.
8: Do you think so? I do too.
7: So, how do you answer the question?
8: Oh, well, over the years you develop techniques, skills, even with a difficult client like Gillian Ralphs. The most important thing is to win the confidence early on, establish real point of contact. And to show that you're a chosen person, in the broad sense.
7: Right, right, yeah, that's clever.
8: That's why I feel pretty confident with contact cases. Now, where is that, what are you up to today?
7: Oh, I'm going to the law centre again.
8: Oh, I don't know why you go to that law centre. Haven't the Bar Council got a scheme whereby barristers give free legal advice?
7: Oh, yes, the pro bono scheme. All barristers were asked voluntarily if they'd give up to 2 hours a year unpaid. And three of them actually did. Well, I wanted to do a bit more. And then, when Claude, my white mouse, died, well, I didn't have a lot to do in the evenings anyway.
8: Ah, there it is. Right, all set. Wig gown, law reports, practical parenting. See you later.
7: Hello there, Miss James, Mr. Loxley. I'm Hilary Tripping, your law centre advisor. I'll be conducting your case.
9: Right, how do you do?
7: Now, in order for us to maximise the time we have, I'd like to set an agenda for this conference. First, I'll deal with the facts, if that's okay with you. We can do it the other way around, and I can take your suggestions on structuring the meeting on board any time, obviously. Then, and only then, I'll advise you. I can advise you whenever you like, really, or advise you bit by bit, or in sections, or at the beginning, or at the end, whatever, really. I'll be guided by you entirely, you know. The key thing in all this is that you have complete confidence in me.
10: It's the block of flats where we live. The company that owns them has put the service charges up 400% in the last year.
7: Oh, no, they can't have done. They can't do that.
9: We're only students. We can't afford it. I mean, the rent's gone up 3 times since we moved in as well.
7: Oh, no, it can't have done. No, you can't do that.
10: They have.
9: I managed to get a copy of the service charge accounts. They didn't want to show them to me. There's all sorts of stuff here that we haven't seen. Look at this. Widescreen telly with surround sound. It's a joke.
7: That's fraud. What kind of person would be capable of something like this?
11: Aren't you supposed to have a dish, sir?
12: Just hold it a bit further out the window, Vince. We shall at least be able to get UK gold.
11: Sorry to bring it up again, sir, but have you by any chance had time to think about the other matter? I think I mentioned it a couple of times.
12: It's not a bad piece of kit. Dolby surround sound. Imagine watching Countdown with that, eh? It's all right, Vince. You can put it back in the box now.
11: Thank you, sir. Sir, about the matter of the procedure I discussed with...
12: I put that into the accounts under household expenditure. Bloody clever. Sorry, Vince, what were you saying?
11: Well, the decision that I've taken with my wife to ensure that our family life doesn't take on an additional burden.
12: What are you talking about?
11: My decision to have the, snip. I'll need a couple of days off.
12: Vince, this is serious. Why haven't you mentioned this to me before? This is a major consideration. I didn't realise.
11: Oh, well, thank you for being so understanding, sir. I did try.
12: I know, I'm probably not supposed to interfere in these things, but no, I do take an interest. Have you really thought about the consequences? I mean, the Jewish religion?
11: No, sir, I don't think you understand.
12: Not that I'm anti-Semitic. Goodness, that certainly wouldn't be allowed. I mean, this profession's full of them. Talk about the occupied territories.
11: I'll just need a couple of days, sir.
12: Yes, and there's not a great deal wrong with that. But then you'd want all the other Jewish holidays off as well. Pass above and the Christmas one, you know, the Jewish one where they fast and go to their churches.
11: Sir, I really don't think you understand.
12: No, I'm sorry, Vince, but I think if you doesn't understand, if I may say so, I mean, I'm utterly without prejudice, but this, if you don't mind me saying, this extreme Zionism of yours, I mean, it's going to take a bit of explaining to some of our more traditional solicitors, isn't it?
11: I can explain.
12: Yes, I bet you can. You Jews are bloody good at all that. The gift of the gab.
11: Sir, I'm not Jewish.
12: You see, that's what happens. You see, you become an outsider, a marginal figure, so you feel the need to deny your identity. The Welsh are very similar. I'm going to say, it puts you in a very difficult position.
11: Perhaps I'll talk to you about this another time, sir.
12: Right, fine. Shalom.
13: You never took Sean out once before you met that little slut.
8: Gillian?
9: Yes, I did. I used to take him to football every weekend.
13: Yeah, but you never took him to the RAF Museum Annex for Hendon. That's what he really wanted.
9: He never told me he liked planes.
8: Gillian, it's me, Ruth Quirk.
13: You're his bloody dad. You could have talked to him about early Second World War aircraft construction. Other people might have thought of doing that with a 4-year-old.
9: All right, I will.
13: You are bloody impossible since you met that girl, Brian. Do you know that?
8: Gillian, we really ought to go through some of the contact conditions.
14: Sorry, Miss Kirk. I just don't know who to trust anymore. Since he left, I find it really difficult to feel confident in anyone.
8: I know, and I really understand, really. I do understand. And as your barrister, I just want to say, I do understand, really.
13: It's him that's put me on the tablets. Sometimes I feel like taking the whole bottle.
8: Oh, what a lovely handbag.
13: What?
8: Oh, so pretty. I love brown PVC. Not everyone does, but I think it looks really good on you.
13: Do you?
8: Oh, it's probably because you're so lovely and slim, and I really envy that. I certainly wouldn't be thinking of committing suicide if I was slim.
13: I'm 12 stone.
8: Are you? Oh, but you're so tall and elegant. I suppose you can carry a bit of weight. Being tall, you can carry quite a lot of them. Shall we discuss the contact conditions? Now, I know you said that you don't want Sean to have any contact with his dad, but the court is going to be looking at what's in Sean's best interest.
13: I can't believe he's getting me back to court. I just can't believe it.
8: Oh, your hair looks really nice, by the way. Lovely wavy hair, really pretty and wavy and hairy. I think that the court will order some contact.
13: I'm not letting them give him crisps. It might be her idea of a proper meal.
8: Okay, we can specify that as a condition. Good, that's a start. No potato crisps to be given to Sean in whatsoever or howsoever manner prepared, packaged or otherwise sorted. Don't worry about that, just lawyer's language. It actually makes things simpler in the long run.
13: Everything he eats when he's over there gives him allergies. If he goes over there, I only want him eating organic cheese and sunflower seed brown bread.
8: Okay, I mean, diet is crucial for kids, isn't it? I know.
13: And not the big sunflower seeds, the medium ones.
8: Yes, medium. You don't want him choking.
13: I can't help this. I gave Brian everything. I went without a sun lounger because of his fish tank.
8: I don't think he would choke, even on a big seed. It's unlikely. But let's get out the risk factor.
13: He's so precious. He's all I've got now.
8: I know, really, I do. And I understand. And I know how you feel. And I really feel for you. And I understand how you feel. You should know that.
13: It's so precious. Tell me something. Have you got
8: a contact order? Yes, I've addressed, so that's okay. We'll just go in and get the court to approve it.
13: Right, no, I was going to ask if you had your own...
8: Hair colouring. Ah, well, it's mostly out of a bottle, I'm afraid. Not like yours lovely, wavy, hairy hair. There's your ex-husband and his counsel. Why don't I go over and see if they'll agree the conditions?
13: Yes, but have you...
8: No buts, I insist. And remember that I really understand, really, I do.
7: Hello, John. Have you seen Vince?
6: No, why? He's not wearing one of those little hats now, is he?
7: I don't think so. I just wanted to tell him I was back from the law centre.
6: You've been spending a lot of time at that place recently. Does it pay well?
7: No, it's voluntary.
6: Yeah, I know no one makes you go, but you must get a good whack once you're there.
7: No, you give your time for free.
6: Sorry, I don't follow you.
7: You give your time for nothing.
6: In what sense?
7: You offer legal advice for free.
6: Oh, I see, it's a tax thing. You can offset it against your paid fees, can you?
7: No, it's free legal advice.
6: Is that allowed under the code of conduct? I think you better check with the bar council.
7: No, it's fine.
6: It's all political pressure, isn't it? We've all got to be seen to be doing the right thing. I'm sure most of the so-called poor have a bit stashed away in unit trusts and endowment policies.
7: These are students. They're in a block of flats owned by some offshore company. You wouldn't believe the kind of items they're being asked to pay for in the service charges.
6: Students, well, they're always whinging, aren't they?
7: I don't know how a landlord company can justify charging for a widescreen television that's never even been on the premises.
6: Well, I think you'll find that a lot of landlord companies charge for that kind of household expense. Where did you say this block of flats was?
7: Dalston.
6: You don't know the name of the company by any chance, do you?
7: Carpond Limited, I think. You don't know them, do you?
6: No. I don't know Carpond Limited. No, I don't know them. This Carpond Limited, the block of flats in Dalston. No, and I don't know that Carpond Limited, the Dalston one. No, I don't know.
7: I just thought maybe you'd come across them in one of your cases.
6: No, not Carpond Limited, incorporated in the Cayman Islands with property interest in Dalston. No, I haven't.
7: Well, anyway, they're in for a bit of a shock. I'm advising my clients to apply for a court order to have a manager appointed to run the property because of gross abuse by the landlords. Whoever owns the company will end up costing them a fortune.
6: What?
7: Pardon?
6: What? A masterstroke, Hillary. Yeah. It's brilliant, yeah. Legally. No, don't forget that television might well have been purchased in a genuinely half-price radio rental sale.
7: I don't think that'll make much difference.
6: Don't you? I mean, it could, a bit, but I agree with you. You know, Hillary, it's something I've always felt strongly about, this thing that you're doing.
7: Voluntary legal advice?
6: Yes, that's it. This free advice that's given for free.
7: Well, why don't you come with me to the law centre? They're desperate for qualified volunteers.
6: Right, yes, I'd like that. The thing is, I'm pretty snowed under here just at the moment, although I'd certainly like to make a start ASAP. How can I do that?
7: Oh, I don't know. I could get you a registration form.
6: Yes, that would be excellent. But gosh, just hearing you talking about it, I just want to get on and start helping if there's some way.
7: Oh, Can't think.
6: No, damn it. I suppose I'll just have to wait.
7: Well, I'm really pleased you want to help. I'll see you...
6: Unless I sort of helped you with this case.
7: What? Help me with advice?
6: Yes. I hadn't thought of it that way. Yes.
7: Okay.
6: Yes, well, let's talk it through. Why not? Two heads are better than one. I always think that the starting point in these cases is to know one's client's own weaknesses and really examine them.
8: Excuse me. Oh, that was close. Right, back to chambers.
13: Miss Squat.
8: Oh, Jillian! I thought you'd be leaving by the front entrance.
13: I just wanted to ask you before you go. Do you have children of your own?
8: What?
13: Have you got kids?
8: Yes! Three.
13: Three. Brilliant. What ages?
8: Girl, boy, girl.
13: Yes, but how old are they?
8: The second one tomorrow. She's the female girl. She's three.
13: But you said you had two girls.
8: Oh, yes, I have. Girls are so much easier than boys, aren't they? That's why I forgot about the other one, Phil. Amina. She's six. Six yesterday. She's a Libran.
13: How can she be?
8: A librarian. She's a librarian. Well, she isn't one yet, but she always wants to be. Always talking about books and card index systems. You know what they're like. Bless.
13: Oh, I knew you were a mum.
6: Vince, did you have a chance to try and fix the photocopier?
5: I don't think I'm going to be able to do that this afternoon, sir.
6: Why, it's not the Sabbath yet, is it?
5: No, I've got to go over to the High Court.
6: Are you allowed to travel?
5: Sir, I'm sorry, but you keep on making references to me being Jewish. You've got completely the wrong end of the stick.
6: I'm sorry, Vince, I'm just trying to be sensitive. You know, it doesn't behove you very well as a people to be quite so touchy. Others are prepared to make allowances, but not if they're going to get a flea in their ear.
5: This isn't about me being Jewish. I want to have a vasectomy.
6: Well, that's not going to make a difference. Your children are going to be Jewish anyway. It goes through the mother's line, apparently.
5: Why do you think I'm Jewish?
6: Oh, come on, Vince. You can always tell. Your behaviour. This talk of surgery. You're being a bit of a princess, aren't you?
5: I'm not behaving Jewish.
6: There you are, you see.
5: This is mad. You keep going on about it. You're turning it into an issue, which it isn't. You're creating a whole big deal over this, when a big deal, it isn't.
6: Okay, I won't mention it.
5: Good. Fine.
15: Hi, Vince. John?
6: Hillary, how are things at the law centre?
15: Oh, why is it the clients you really like, the most deserving ones, are the ones you end up doing the worst job for?
6: What do you mean? Don't tell me things are going badly in your landlord and tenant case.
15: Oh, it's terrible.
5: Would you feel better if I got you a little something to eat, or maybe a hot drink?
15: No, thanks, Vince.
5: Hot drink and a piece of lemon cake?
15: No, thanks, Vince.
5: It's so lovely and moist. Look, you can't think about cases on an empty stomach. I'll go and get you a small piece and a mug.
6: I don't notice anything different about Vince.
15: How do you mean?
6: Nothing. Does the word muzzletoff mean anything?
15: Oh, goodness, John. My advice must be terrible. Everything I advise my clients, every suggestion I make, the landlord company seem to anticipate. How can that be?
6: I don't know, Hillary. Damn.
15: I feel I'm just making things worse for them. I think I'm going to stop representing them. Let one of the other advisors help them nail that company.
6: Oh, no.
15: What?
6: I mean, no, you can't. Not before the trial. That is just the way things go sometimes. And if you stop representing them, then, well, then I won't be able to help you.
15: Oh, but what's the use if you can't seem to do them any good?
6: Well, there's lots of use. I mean, you're a good lawyer, Hillary. You are not inconsiderably admired by some members of the profession. I'm sure that if you keep going, have another conference with them, the landlords will slip up at some point.
15: You know, you're being really good about this, John.
6: Let's just say I'd like to see a result.
15: Oh, hi, Ruth. How did your case go the other day?
8: Yes, it went well. Thank you for asking, Hillary. Well, it went quite well. Do you know whether Dr. Bernardo's is still in business? No, you probably don't.
15: Did she ask you?
8: Ask me?
15: Yeah, did she ask you the question?
8: Oh, yes. I think she did sort of drop it in at one point. I can't exactly remember when.
15: What did you say?
8: Well, I told her.
15: Told her what?
8: Well, you know.
15: What, that you don't have children?
8: Well, yes, I certainly told her I didn't have hordes of children. That's right.
15: Good.
8: Just three.
15: You told her you had three children. But I thought you had skills, techniques.
8: Well, they don't always work. That thing about the handbag's usually a banker.
15: Why did you tell her you had three? Wouldn't one have been enough?
8: I panicked. Oh, you should have seen the look in her eyes. It wasn't a question, it was an accusation. She was asking why I hadn't got kids. You know, what's wrong with me that I haven't performed my biological mandate? If I'd said no, how could she have had any confidence in my advice?
15: Well, what ages did you say?
8: Girl, boy, girl! Or was it boy, girl, boy? Anyway, that's not important now. What's important is that I agreed to take my kids ice skating with her and Sean on Saturday.
15: Oh.
7: I don't believe this.
8: All right, I panicked again.
7: Next, you were telling me you happened to mention one of them was an albino with a speech impediment.
8: I did not say anything about him being an albino. Well, you should have seen her face, Hill. She really wanted to believe in me as a mum as well as a barrister. Have I really done anything so terrible? All I have to do is find three children for Saturday.
7: Oh, you can't. That's impossible.
8: Well, there must be an orphanage that does some kind of day release thing.
7: You're being ridiculous. You're going to have to tell her.
8: I don't give in that easy.
7: Ruth?
8: What? It's a white lie. Oh, what harm am I doing? For all she knows, I might have children. Triplets, soon. I can't shatter her confidence in me, Hillary.
7: Well, why don't you tell her that the father's got the kids this weekend and you've forgotten?
8: Yes! Yes, okay. I mentioned that he was back from Vegas after his operation anyway, so that's a good idea.
5: Have you seen Mr. Tripping, sir?
16: No, not for a while.
5: Oh, I'm worried about him. He seems very down at the moment. And the weight is just falling off him. There's nothing of him.
6: He's all right. You shouldn't worry so much.
5: You say that, but I worry about all of you when you're out at court. You might be doing a case, but you're still my barristers after all.
6: Well, don't worry about Hillary. I've engineered a little interim victory in his landlord and tenant case for him. Nothing permanent, of course. I'm just sending him a few documents now.
5: I just want to see him happy and healthy.
6: Look, I'm sorry about not allowing you time off for this vasectomy, but, you know, it's not really a necessary medical procedure. I think it's better if we don't establish a precedent.
5: Look, you live, you die. What am I going to do, give myself an ulcer worrying? What will be, will be.
6: Oh, that's very philosophical of you, Vince.
5: So, call me a philosopher for the same money.
17: Hello.
8: Hello, Hillary.
17: Oh, Mother. Sorry, I forgot to phone you about Dad's rectal ultrasound.
8: Oh, did it go? It's me, Ruth.
17: Oh, hi, Ruth. My father's thing. Are you all right? You don't normally ring me at weekends.
8: No, I'm fine. Actually, I'm at the ice rink.
17: Oh, of course. How's it going?
8: Yes, okay, ish. Hillary, she didn't take it very well when I said the kids were with the dad. It's as if she doesn't believe any of it.
17: Why don't you just come clean? I'm sure she'll still respect your professional ability.
8: Well, yes, I could. It's just that I think it's a bit late for that.
17: Why?
8: Well, the thing is, I've already told her that you're coming down.
17: What? Why should I?
8: Oh, you should have seen the way she looked at me, Hill. She was as good as calling me a liar. It's like her eyes were boring into my ovaries and saying, who the hell do you think you're kidding? Okay, I panicked a bit. But I needed some credibility, something to bolster my story. At least if she sees I've got a husband.
17: What did you tell her?
8: That you'd left the kids with the grandparents and you're coming down to talk things through, you know, possible reconciliation. I thought that if she sees two people realistically trying to make up their differences, it would act as an example to her.
17: We don't have any differences. Except that I'm not going to do this.
8: Hillary, you always liked my desk, didn't you? It's yours. And all my law reports and my plans. And also buy a new bike, obviously. That's given, the new bike.
17: No, I'm not going to do it.
8: Hillary, do you have your ironing piling up? Because I wouldn't mind you...
17: No!
8: Okay, don't. Don't help me. Thank you. And don't help Sean either, because he's the one who's really going to suffer.
17: Hold on. Well, maybe I could...
8: Tamara, Philomena, Gervaise.
17: What?
8: The names. Your children's names.
17: Gervaise?
8: Your mother's French. What's your hat to me?
17: Why?
8: Do you want to explain the serial adultery and the violent mood swings? Or by the skate centre. And don't worry about this at all, but it would be great if you could try and limp a bit as you're approaching. Oh, Sean seems to be having a great time on the ice.
13: I think we'd better go. Sean!
8: Oh, I'm really sorry about the mix-up with the kids.
13: Sean!
8: Oh, hold on. Oh, I don't believe it.
18: Excuse
8: me, I said he was coming down here, but I didn't actually think he'd do it. Gillian, this is my ex.
18: Ruth, bonjour. we have got to talk.
13: Ruth, do you want me to go?
8: No, love, you stay. I'm sorry, Hilaire, but I don't think it's going to work out.
18: What?
8: I'm trying to make it look realistic.
13: You can't just come down here, not after what you've done, and think you can make it all right just like that.
18: Pardon?
8: I still have affection for you, but it's not that easy to mend a relationship. It takes time, commitment...
18: Oh, mais oui.
13: I wouldn't give you the time of day. If you couldn't even be bothered to turn up to little Gervaise's assembly this week, you don't deserve...
18: What assembly?
13: Just like Brian. What assembly? Colours of the rainbow. Ruth told me. Okay, he was only orange and he only had to say red and yellow make me, but it meant a lot to him. Not surprised he kicked you in the leg.
7: Look, regarde. This is between me and my wife. Tell her, Ruth.
8: Well, she has got a point. I know he wasn't a primary colour, but you could have made a bit more effort.
7: I could?
13: Yes, you could. After Ruth found it in her heart to forgive you for that thing with the au pair and the lilo. Go on, explain that.
18: Tout à l'heure, nous jouons au football.
6: Vince, is Hilary around?
5: How would I know, sir? He doesn't phone in, he doesn't write memos. He never comes to see me in a clerk's room.
6: Ah, Hilary, there you are. Any developments in your case?
7: Yes, as a matter of fact, you're right. I pressed the other side for some documents, and they disclosed them up front.
6: Really? You see, I thought that might happen. You're carrying on representing them, then?
7: Yep. They're delighted with me. Bodes pretty well for the trial.
6: Very much so. Talking of the trial, I think that now is the time to really put our heads together, particularly on this question of any potential weaknesses in your client's own case.
7: What do you mean by weaknesses?
6: Oh, I don't know. They're students. I'm sure they've breached a few terms of the lease, noisy parties, smoking an innocent bit of smack, throwing tea leaves down the wastepipe, keeping pets. It's all nonsense. This is the kind of thing the other side could bring up.
7: Yeah. You're right. I'll talk to them. You know, you are a damn brick, John Follicott.
6: Come on, have a chat when you're ready. I'll be in my room.
7: That is an unbelievable guy.
5: Oi, Uck.
7: What's the matter, Miss?
5: It should only happen to me. There's another one of his parcels that he tells me to put straight into his room. And boy, have I forgotten to do it.
7: Oh, don't worry, I'll take it in. No, this is the wrong one, Vince. This is addressed to Carpon Limited.
5: That's right, sir. That's his company. The offshore one.
7: What? What do you mean?
5: His little offshore company. He uses it to run some property in Dalston. All of a sudden, boom, he's in property. With his legal practice, that's all he needs.
7: I don't believe this. He must have known. The bastard.
5: So there is something the matter?
7: Yes, Vince, yes. Something is the bloody matter. John knew I was advising his tenants, only he didn't tell me. He's been using me to get information on the case. That's unlawful.
5: You're kidding. It's worse than that. I mean, I'm no expert, but I suspect that it's also against the Talmudic law.
7: What am I going to do, Vince? This isn't a small thing. This is a betrayal. It's so brazen. How did he think he was going to get away with it? I mean, I'd have seen him at the trial.
5: Yeah, but it would have been too late by then.
7: I'm going to have to confront him.
5: An eye for an eye, a tooth for a tooth, sir.
7: Pardon?
5: I was just thinking, an eye for an eye. Why not get your own back? Teach him a lesson.
7: How?
5: Well, at the moment, he still thinks you're his spy in the cab, doesn't he? He's waiting for you to give him all the weaknesses so he can use them at the trial. What if you gave him all the wrong information?
7: Oh, but that's...
5: Justice, sir.
7: Yes, justice.
5: Please God, you should only win a victory against that nudnik.
6: And so, Mr. Loxley, I put it to you that the only reason you're seeking to have a manager installed in this property is that you and your flatmates are in breach of the covenants in the lease.
7: No, that's not right.
6: Very well, Mr. Loxley, if you want to play that game, you're a heavy metal fan, aren't you?
7: No, I'm a Buddhist.
16: Is this really relevant, Mr. Fullercar?
6: Indeed, Your Honor, now we're getting somewhere. So you do admit there's a lot of loud chanting from your flat?
7: No, it's a purely meditative form.
6: Thank you for that. And you're a registered drug addict as well, isn't that so?
7: No, I help run a drug rehabilitation centre.
6: Oh, really? But I suppose it might rather embarrass you if I asked you to prove that.
7: Well, I've got my signed certificate from the local authority and the police.
6: Oh, that's very convenient for you.
7: I don't know. You tell me.
6: No, you tell me.
7: All right, then it does prove what I said.
6: No, you tell me.
7: I just did.
16: Mr. Fullercup, is this really getting us anywhere? You dramatically failed to show that the last witness kept a pair of sheep in her bedroom. Or that she flew model jet aircraft along the corridor. My patience is fast evaporating.
6: No, you tell me. Right, sorry, Your Honour. Mr. Loxley, this meditating, would it be not incorrect to assume that you do, albeit occasionally, think other than entirely silent thoughts?
19: 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Chambers is written by Clive Coleman and produced by Paul Schlesinger. We'll be right back.
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1: Billy Adams was the hardest man I ever met. He was the sort of bloke who'd shove an arm in a fire and keep it there just to prove a point. Well, not his own arm, of course, you know, someone else's.
2: Ray Bishop, former violent criminal and long-time associate of Billy Stick Adams, and more recently, author of a highly successful account of his experiences entitled If He Smiles, Nut Him.
1: They called him Stick because he used to go around with a stick and break people's legs with it. It was a term of affection sort of thing. I think it surprised a lot of people when he started grassing.
2: For many years, Billy Stick Adams was regarded by Scotland Yard as one of its top informants, one of the growing number of avowedly reformed criminals to earn the title Supergrass.
1: People say there's honour amongst thieves, but there ain't much really. I mean, sometimes we used to open the door for each other, but that was as far as it went.
2: This week, Delve Special looks at the case of Supergrass Billy Stick Adams and how it was handled by Scotland Yard. In particular, we shall be focusing on the police's safeguards for dealing with criminal informants and asking the question, shouldn't they have some? On the morning of July the 5th, 1985, police were called to Hatsfield Priory, the country home of Lord and Lady Raglett in Berkshire, to investigate a burglary. Thieves had simply walked in whilst the couple were at home. Lord Raglett, incapacitated since a fox-hunting accident left him paralysed from the nose down, was in his room. Lady Raglett, who had that evening attended a charity dinner and who on returning home had retired to the drawing-room, was asleep on the floor. When the thieves left, they were carrying a fortune worth £2 million, the single most valuable item being a diamond-encrusted brooch, originally bought by the Duke of Windsor for the Duchess, fashioned in the shape of a pair of embracing dormice. I spoke to Lady Raglett. I asked her first why it had been 2 days before she'd called the police.
3: At first, I wasn't aware that a crime had taken place.
4: When the police came, they said that the house was in a really terrible mess, that three windows were broken, cupboards had been split open, several items of furniture lay in a pile on the lawn outside, and your underclothes were strewn across the landing.
3: But we have a son who plays rugby, Mr. Landock. He often pops back with a few friends and does that sort of thing.
4: At what point, then, did you discover that this hadn't been your son's doing?
3: Well, when he telephoned me the following day from Italy, and he told me he was under arrest for burning down a restaurant.
4: Now, the police...
3: He really is very tiresome. Why he feels he has to do everything his father did, I do not know.
4: The police established that the thieves had a man working on the inside, one of your employees.
3: Hmm?
4: One of your employees had been...
3: Yes. It was Jackson, my husband's valet. Man's worked with us for years.
4: And in all that time, did you ever have cause to doubt his honesty?
3: No. I've often suspected that it was he who once stole my husband's teeth.
4: Still, it must have come as quite a surprise for you to discover that he was part of a... Teeth? part of a highly organised, ruthlessly efficient gang of professional criminals.
3: Always thought it bloody lazy.
2: The policemen working on the case had an early breakthrough. They discovered that the valet, Jackson, had a sister, Sheila, who was married to a known London criminal, Terry Marples. Immediately they swung into action. In a carefully planned police operation, codenamed Operation Arrest, they made a dawn raid on Marples' home and took him into custody. I spoke to Sheila Marples.
5: My husband and my brother are not criminals, Mr. Lander.
6: Why then did your brother, Lord Raglett's valet, go missing immediately after the robbery?
5: He didn't want to have to do the clearing up.
6: But in the 2 years since the robbery, despite repeated requests by the police for him to come forward and clear his name, he's consistently failed to do so, hasn't he?
5: My brother is a very busy man, Mr. Lander. He can't just drop everything and pop down to the police station every time they call for him to come forward and clear his name. It just isn't convenient for him.
6: I understand your brother is now living in Lanzarote.
5: That's why it isn't convenient. There isn't a British police station on the island for him to pop down to.
6: Your husband, of course, was apprehended by the police on the roof, wasn't he?
5: That's right. He was up there adjusting the TV aerial.
6: At 4:45 in the morning.
5: That's the best time to do it. That way you know you're not missing anything decent while you're up there.
2: Despite his and his wife's protestations of innocence, Terry Marples was convicted and sentenced to 4 years. The hunt was now on for his accomplices. Terry Marples had for many years been a close associate of Billy Stick Adams. Consequently, the policeman in charge of the investigation, the then Detective Chief Inspector Tom Dickerson, concentrated his attention on Adams, but he soon encountered difficulties.
7: Adams was being protected. From the moment I started to investigate him, I experienced problems. I encountered a complete wall of silence.
4: Witnesses wouldn't talk to you?
7: Other policemen wouldn't talk to me. Mm. When I used my police radio, no one would answer me. I was instructed in all sorts of ways. As well, if I asked for a police car to go to visit a witness, I was told none was available.
4: How do you know that wasn't true, then?
7: Because the moment I set out on foot, one started following me.
2: Was Billy Stick Adams being protected by someone inside the police? On the face of it, he appears a peculiarly unlikely character to qualify for such a privilege, as people who have known him can testify.
8: Well, I remember he told me once there was only one thing that would stop him committing crimes. But that was if I decided to make nicking stuff legal.
9: There's really two sides to Billy. One, you've got the hard-nosed, vicious, violent armed robber. On the other side, you've got the quiet, friendly, tearful, self-effacing con artist.
8: I asked Dick once why I seemed to use violence to deal with every possible kind of situation.
6: What did he say?
8: Well, he didn't say nothing. He punched me.
2: Perhaps the single person best qualified to talk about Adams is his former associate, a long-standing member of Adams' gang, Ray Bishop.
1: Well, the first time I met Stick, I sussed out there was something highly dangerous about him. Something vicious, cruel, very, very nasty.
6: Why then did you continue to associate with him?
1: Well, I like people like that.
6: In the mid-1970s, Adams persuaded you to join his gang, which even then had become notorious for its use of violence.
1: That's right, yeah. Actually, I didn't join it for that. I preferred to find my own violence, really. I joined it for the social life.
6: A social life which consisted of descending on nightclubs and smashing them up.
1: That's right, yeah. That's a good way to relax after a busy day.
6: Tell me about Adams' gang.
1: Well, he ran it like a private army. We were given military ranks. It was even a band.
6: A band?
1: Yeah. Well, it was a bit pointless, really. None of us could play anything. Especially not while we were trying to march. But Stick liked it.
6: Mm-hmm. Now, eventually, most of the gang members, yourself and Adams included, were captured by the police in the act of attempting to rob a security van.
1: Oh, the Gilbert Street job, yeah. Mm-hmm, well, yes. Someone had tipped them off so that when we rammed the van with the skip lorry, they was waiting for us. Mm-hmm. At first, Stick tried to brazen it out by pretending it was a traffic accident and refused to be arrested before he got the van's insurance details. But the sawn-off shotguns gave us away a bit, and the bottles of ammonia. Same, really. I mean, we was just beginning to get the hang of 76 trombones, you know.
2: To the dismay of his associates, Adams, facing a long charge sheet, agreed to do a deal with the police. In exchange for turning Queen's evidence, he would receive a significantly lighter sentence. When he came to trial, he was convicted of 22 separate counts of robbery, demanding money with menaces, assault with a deadly weapon, malicious wounding and grievous bodily harm, and sentenced to 35 hours community service. The man who approved this deal was Assistant Chief Constable James Leonard. I spoke to him and asked him first whether he thought it right that a man with Adams' record should get off so lightly.
10: Actually, from a police point of view, we'd have preferred the sentence to have been lighter.
6: Lighter?
10: It was extremely difficult to guarantee his safety while he was cleaning out that canal.
6: This man's history shows him to be a totally unscrupulous, vicious criminal who operates with no thought for others and who obviously cannot be trusted. Mm. Should the police be doing deals with such people?
10: Look, we have to live in the real world, Mr. Lander. If people like that exist, it's better to have them on our side.
6: Yes, but can you be sure he is on your side? There's evidence that we have to suggest that despite becoming a supergrass, he's continued to operate as a criminal.
10: That's not in itself a bad thing. At least that way we know that the information he's giving is slap bang up to date.
6: Do you mean that you encourage him to continue committing crimes?
10: We don't know that he's committed any of these crimes himself, Mr. Lander. For all we know, he may just be playing along with the various gangs to get their confidence.
6: No, well, our information suggests that he's actually become the leader of one of these gangs.
10: Well, that's a very good way to get the gang's confidence. It shows great initiative.
6: Well, let's talk about the information he's provided against other criminals. Would you say that...
10: Well, his contribution's been invaluable. Mm-hmm. In many cases, he's proved himself to be a unique source of information about the wrongdoings of others.
6: Nevertheless, in every case, juries have proved unwilling to convict on the uncorroborated evidence of Supergrass's.
10: Oh, yes, but the fact that we haven't been able to corroborate his evidence merely serves to demonstrate what a unique source of information he is, doesn't it?
2: In a few cases where Adam's testimony has been corroborated, the police have managed to achieve convictions. This has made Adams extremely unpopular in certain circles, some of them within his own family. His mother, however, has nothing but good to say about him.
11: Oh, my Billy done nothing. He's a good boy. He's very good. He's very good to his mammy, he is.
6: Yes, it was partly as a result of his testimony that he went to prison there, wasn't it?
11: Yeah, but it was an open prison. Billy made sure of that. He insisted when he made his statement.
6: He helped put many other members of the family inside as well, didn't he?
11: It's just like Billy. He always wanted to keep the family together. He's proper sentimental about the family, Billy is. Yeah. Oh, he always visited us when we was inside, too. And we didn't always recognise him, what with him having to change his identity all the time, but he always came.
6: Danny, his younger brother, has vowed to kill him.
11: Oh, they was always arguing, them two. They'll get over it.
6: Well, he's already managed to wound him once with a shotgun.
11: It's a pity their father ain't home. He'd soon sort them out.
6: Yes, their father is serving 3 life sentences, again, partly due to Billy's evidence.
11: Yeah, well, you know what kids are like. They love to rebel against their parents, don't they? That's sad, though. It's a sign they're growing up. Mm-hmm. Now, when you get to my age, you wonder where all the years went.
6: Yes, yes.
11: I know where 5 of them went. In the net, mm-hmm. But, you know, the other ones.
6: The other ones, yes.
11: He's a good boy, Billy.
2: A view which is not shared by Adam's ex-wife, Shirley.
12: I wouldn't trust Billy Adams as far as I could throw him. And that isn't very far, because I tried it once when he was asleep. Window was only 2 foot away, but I couldn't do it.
6: Mm. You found being the wife of the Supergrass a very, very bit strained, didn't you?
12: I certainly did, yes. I used to get sick of having to keep changing my identity all the bloody time. Mm-hmm. Some nights we'd go to parties and I couldn't remember who I was supposed to be. I even had to be his brother once, with a beard.
6: Good Lord. Presumably these frequent changes of identity were necessary to protect him from his now enemies in the underworld.
12: That's what he said. But I think he just wasn't ever satisfied with who he was. And the plastic surgery he had was only because he was worried about his double chin. Whenever they changed his identity, he always insisted on being made something better. Basically, he was your upwardly mobile Supergrass, you know.
6: Was it the strain of living such a life that caused the breakup of your marriage?
12: No, it was the other women he was mucking about with. I used to challenge him about it. He used to shrug and say they was just part of his front. But I wasn't fooled. I knew which part of his front he was talking about.
6: Yes.
12: They was all slags, too. They sort of do anything for a gin and tonic. Not that he ever bought a drink. They'd have had to get the round in and all. They must have been really desperate for
6: it.
12: It wasn't as if he had much to offer them, either. I used to say to him, never mind changing your face, mate. It's what's in your trousers that needs a new identity.
6: So that, in your judgment, you wouldn't describe Billy Adams as a reliable person?
12: Oh, you can rely on him, all right.
6: You can?
12: Yeah, you can rely on him to carry on being a lying, cheating, filthy bastard.
2: In the years since he first became a Supergrass, a close relationship has grown up between Billy Adams and certain members of the police, as a number of anonymous witnesses are prepared to testify.
13: Just after his trial, that stick started becoming right friendly with a couple of coppers. He said he wanted to become a pillar of society, which made a change since most of his old mates had become pillars of motorway flyovers.
9: Oh, yeah, I remember Stick had a lot of ex-policemen working for him. In fact, it was because it was found out that they were working for him that they suddenly became ex-policemen.
14: Billy never wanted to get into trouble with the police, but then neither do most criminals, really.
2: An especially close relationship developed between Adams and his police liaison officer, Detective Chief Inspector David Harris. Harris has always maintained that there has been nothing illicit in the dealings between the two men, as he does here, in this interview we recorded several months ago.
15: It is very important, Mr. Lerner, when dealing with a Supergrass, to build up a relationship with him to get him to trust you. That is what I've done, I believe, very successfully.
6: Well, part of this building up of a relationship, as you call it, involved going on holiday with him to the Seychelles.
15: Yes, it did, and the most important part of that was we didn't row once all the time we were there. That's good police work, that is.
6: Who paid for the holiday?
15: He did. He insisted.
16: And you think you should have let him?
15: Oh, yes. Otherwise, there might have been a row.
16: You and your wife have attended a number of parties at his house, haven't you?
15: All in the line of duty, yes.
16: Have you ever seen a diamond-encrusted pair of embracing dormice?
15: No.
16: I have a photograph here taken at one of these parties, and your wife appears to be wearing them.
15: Oh, well, no, that's a fault on the negative. We're going to have to stop using that chemist.
16: Yes.
15: Yeah, the terrible girl.
16: Well, who do you use? Well, never mind about that, Chief Inspector. Would I be right in thinking that on your Detective Chief Inspector's salary, you would not be able to afford to buy your wife a Mercedes sports car, for
15: instance? Yes.
16: So who did pay for it, then?
15: I don't know.
16: You don't know?
15: I don't like to ask. I think a marriage should be based on trust.
16: Who paid for the swimming pool?
15: This one.
16: This is the one I was thinking of.
15: Well, it was a hobby. It started off as a ornamental pond, and over the years, you know, when I've had a bit of spare time, I've added to it.
16: You don't seem to have had much spare time, though, do you? Well, with all your functions that Billy Adams keeps dragging you and your wife off to.
15: I know. It has been hard. That's the trouble with police work, though. I mean, it's very satisfying, but it plays havoc with your social life.
2: Assistant Chief Constable James Leonard.
10: Detective Chief Inspector Harris is a fine officer who puts in a great many hours.
16: Well, don't you think that he has at the very least shown a certain lack of judgment in his choice of friends?
10: I think it's very difficult to choose friends when you're a policeman. I think it's very difficult to find friends when you're a policeman, but when you've got a friend, it's human nature to turn a blind eye to their failings. That's what being a friend is all about.
16: Well, the failings of Chief Inspector Harris's friends seem to be that they're all armed robbers, Assistant Chief Inspector.
10: Well, nobody's perfect, Mr. Lander. I'm sure Chief Inspector Harris wouldn't get along with a lot of your friends, for that matter.
16: Well, then. Aren't you worried, though, about one of your policemen being on such good terms with known criminals?
10: Not unduly, no. Most people meet and make friends in the course of their work. The only people detectives meet in the course of their work are criminals. Some of them are bound to make friends with one another.
2: At the same time as Adams was cultivating his links with the police, he was developing a new career as a businessman. His ex-wife Shirley explains.
12: Well, he'd always wanted to run a legitimate business, mm-hmm. but at the same time it had to be something he knew something about, which is why he chose pornography. He knew a bit about that, because he'd done a lot of reading on the subject.
16: And he regarded pornography as a legitimate business, did he?
12: Well, compared to what he had been doing, it was.
16: In no time at all, he managed to build up quite a pornographic empire, didn't he?
12: Oh, he was into it all, mucky little sod. Sex shops, magazines, videos, all sorts. But the thing he was really keen on was his club.
16: This is his nightclub?
12: Yeah, the Erogenous Zone, it was called. The name wasn't his idea. He didn't know what an erogenous zone was.
16: No,
12: he had stopped being erogenous years ago, as far as I was concerned. But some bloke suggested it. And since the council had objected to all the names he'd suggested on the grounds they were totally disgusting, he adopted this bloke's.
16: Yes, and it was at this club, wasn't it, that he entertained various associates, including a number of policemen, I understand.
12: Yeah, well, he didn't entertain them personally. He had women to do
16: that.
12: But he invited them, you know.
2: One of the regular acts of the erogenous zone was Trudy and her exploring snake. I went to see Trudy, and whilst she insisted on showing me one of her new routines, she talked about the club.
16: Well, that was very interesting.
17: I only just started, David.
16: Ah, but nonetheless, if we could now turn to the erogenous zone, this club.
17: Oh, it's a lovely club, David. Lovely facilities.
16: Mm-hmm.
17: Lovely audiences. Everything was laid on, or I was laid on.
16: Yes.
17: Wonderful times.
16: Uh-huh.
17: Now, just a minute. Watch this bit.
16: Well, very... Oh, I say. Very, very, very graceful. Now, tell me about the audiences. What sort of...
17: Oh, very responsive, very appreciative. You could tell they were very knowledgeable, too. It's a pleasure to work to such people.
16: Well, I can imagine. Where's the snake gone?
17: Uh-huh.
16: Oh, there he is. Now, what I really meant was what sort of people tended to make up these audiences?
17: Men?
16: Yes, but what sort of men?
17: All men look alike to me, David. They all look at you with that slightly glazed expression. Do you know what I mean? Yes, that's the one.
16: Could you tell me, for example, if there were any policemen there at your audience?
17: Oh, yes, David. There were always a few coppers around.
16: How could you tell that there were policemen?
17: They always used to book the people who sat in front of them. Now then, here we go. The big finish.
16: Oh, my good Lord.
2: Billy Stick Adams now runs his various enterprises from his base on the island of Lanzarote, a villa next door to the one occupied by Lord Raglet's former valet, from where he granted me this interview.
18: I don't know where you've got your information, Mr. Lander,
9: but I'm a respectable businessman.
16: Well, some of the people you've done business with have never subsequently been found, have they?
9: It's a high-stress lifestyle. Inevitably, some people have gone under.
16: Gone under what?
9: I wouldn't know. I've been here all the time, with witnesses.
16: Let's talk, if we may, about your relationship with Detective Chief Inspector Harris.
9: Detective Chief Inspector Harris? I don't think I remember the name. Would he be a policeman?
16: That's a very good guess, Mr. Adams. In fact, he would be a policeman whose home telephone number appears in one of your address books. Why do you think that is?
9: That's the thing with policemen. You never know when you're going to need one, do you?
16: Yeah. Now, what exactly is the nature of your relationship with this man?
9: No, that's enough. You can't have any more, not for this money.
16: Beg your pardon?
9: Yeah. I'll get 10 times this from the Met. Yeah. I'm going swimming with witnesses.
2: Since I recorded that interview with Adams, a number of dramatic events have taken place. These started with the allegation by one of the police's most recently acquired supergrasses, the notorious violent criminal Charles Rhino Carter, that Detective Chief Inspector Harris has, for the past 5 years, been in the pay of Billy Stick Adams. Detective Chief Inspector Harris has now been suspended from duty. I spoke to Assistant Chief Constable James Leonard and asked him first what exactly had happened.
10: A serious allegation has been made against a serving officer which is being looked into.
16: But isn't this substantially the same allegation that's been made against that officer for several years?
10: Substantially, yes.
16: And why haven't you taken it seriously before?
10: Because we haven't had a supergrass make it before.
16: Yes, but aren't you, Assistant Chief Constable, by accepting Carter's word against Adams, in effect taking the word of one supergrass against another?
10: Yes.
16: Well, why should you believe Carter rather than Adams?
10: Because he's a bigger crook than Adams.
16: Is it the case that since his suspension, Detective Chief Inspector Harris has gone into hiding?
10: Yes.
16: Shouldn't you start looking for him?
10: No need. We've got some of our best supergrasses doing that.
2: In fact, Delve got to Detective Chief Inspector Harris before the supergrasses. Through our researches, we discovered him to be living in the West Country under an assumed name and working as the manager of a sex shop owned by Billy Stick Adams. We decided that I should go and confront him. This is what happened.
16: Well, I'm coming up to the shop now and just going in. And here it is, very much obviously a pornographical supply shop. I can see Mr. Harris here talking to a customer. Excuse me. Excuse me, my name's David Lander from BBC's Radio Delve Special. A programme. We've met before, Mr. Harris. I'm recording an interview with you right now.
18: Well, I'm sorry I don't give interviews. But can you see anything else here I can interest you in? Do we have a full range of ointments?
16: No, I don't want ointments, Mr. Harris. I want you to answer my questions.
18: Novelty soap in the shape of...
16: No, thank you. Why have you gone into hiding, Mr. Harris?
18: Well, my name isn't Harris. It's Williams. Perhaps you'd be more interested in our harnesses, would you? They're made from real leather.
16: No, I haven't come here to buy a harness. I've come here to get at the truth.
18: I wish you'd reconsider because this one's definitely new.
16: Mr. Harris, this is horrible. Mr. Harris, how

0: think this one. I wish you'd reconsider because this one's definitely
1: no,
0: you.
1: Please. No, Mr. Harris, this is no. That is horrible. No, Mr. Harris, on, how much money has Billy Adams paid you? Don't put that harness on me, please. Will you stop buckling me up and answer my question?
0: Oh! I'm sorry, but it's better if it's tight.
1: I must insist that you answer my questions. No, put that down, Mr. Harris. Mr. Harris is now hitting me with a revolting, life-size rubber doll. Oh! Mr. Harris, I'm giving you an opportunity to have your say. No, no, no, no, this really won't do you any good, Mr. Harris, I must insist. No, will you please turn off that extraordinary winch and let me down? Mr. Harris, come back here, please. Please, will you?
2: 3 hours later, the police arrived and lowered me to the floor. Detective Chief Inspector Harris is now in police custody. Has this affair completely discredited the Supergrass system? Finally, for this week, I went back to see Assistant Chief Constable James Leonard.
3: First of all, let me say this. We in the police force are heartily sick of listening to constant ill-informed criticism which has had a very damaging effect upon morale.
4: But surely in this case, criticism of the police has been quite well-informed, isn't it?
3: Well-informed criticism has an even more damaging effect upon morale.
4: Presumably, though, the relationship between Billy Stick Adams and Chief Inspector Harris must cast considerable doubt over the continued use of your present Supergrass policy.
3: All I can say at this stage is that we shall continue to operate the policy whilst it continues to yield results.
4: But has this affair actually yielded any useful results at all?
3: It certainly has. It's yielded our most valuable Supergrass to date.
4: Are we allowed to know the identity of this Supergrass?
3: No. All I can tell you is that he used to be known as Detective Chief Inspector Harris.
5: Del Special was presented by David Lander with the assistance of Stephen Fry. Studio production was by Brenda Blessin, Robert Bathurst and Clive Mantle, with dramatic reconstructions by Janine Davitsky, Phil Pope, Julia Hills and Mark Arden. Del Special was researched by Tony Sarchet and the editor was Paul Mayhew Archer.
6: The next hour is brought to you by John Paul Mitchell Systems, the world's leader in hair care products and styling tools. Visit

0: Any Bloke by Gary Brown, starring Jim Sweeney, Caroline Quentin and Sarah Kesselman. Episode 5.
1: Have you looked in on the baby?
2: Yeah.
1: Is he all right?
2: No, cat's sleeping on his face.
1: What about Soph's?
2: Oh, she's dreaming about her birthday.
1: How can you tell?
2: Because I heard her saying, I'll eat as many cheesy Watsits as I like. After all, it's my party.
1: Oh, dear, I hope she doesn't pull another enormous tantrum like she did last year.
2: Oh, yeah, that was so spectacular. All her friends got up and clapped. I'm sure I heard one of them say, respect is due. Oh, Beth, I'm ready for you.
1: Let's hope Jackie Boy sleeps through tonight.
2: Oh, amen. Ah, sleep, delicious sleep. Bind me in your golden gossamer threads. Oi, move up, you're on my side.
1: No, I'm not.
2: Yes, you are. You know perfectly well I judge it by the spider's web on the ceiling. And you, my girl, are past it.
1: Well, it just so happens that I moved the bed this morning a little bit to the left.
2: Without my permission? Well, it's like moving the 49th parallel. I'll lose all my bearings. I'll bump into the ottoman when I go for me middle-of-the-night pee.
1: So, technically, you're on my side of the bed.
2: Am I? Well, now that I'm over here, we could do something together that we used to do rather a lot in the dim and distant past.
1: The crossword's downstairs.
2: You know what I mean. Let's burn those love calories.
1: Oh, get off. I thought you were tired.
2: Yeah, I am, but there's a part of me that's a totally reliable 24-hour call-out service. So how about saying Gina Lola Brigida in my mouth?
1: Sorry, Phil, not tonight.
2: Doesn't seem to be any night at the moment.
1: I just don't feel like it.
2: Aww.
1: Have you forgotten your Penelope Leach? Men have to be

0: patient with nursing mothers. Na, na, na, na, na.
1: No, it's those nursing bras. They drive me wild. It's like Madonna and a pointy bra, only mum's here.
0: Yeah, we'll soon get back to normal. Just give it a bit longer, eh?
1: I understand. I'm a man of the 90s. I won't oppress you with me hormones.
0: Does that mean you'll stop playing Sexual Healing by Marvin Gaye all the time?
1: I said that transparently. Mm-hmm. Oh, who can that be? Hello.
2: Hi, Phil. It's Liam.
1: Oh, hi.
2: Is Gerald there?
1: No.
2: Oh, I thought he might be. He's been going out nearly every night for the last 2 weeks. He won't tell me where he's going.
1: Well, he's not here.
2: Probably doing a ridiculous crash course in something like personality development. Except in his case, he hasn't got a personality to develop. Oh, well, I'll find out eventually. He's found a new place to hide his diary, but I'll find it in the end. Oh, I wasn't disturbing you, was I?
1: I'm in bed.
2: Hey, you dirty dog, you.
1: Trying to sleep?
2: Phil, it's only 9:15.
3: There's an awful pull around here.
0: Your turn, Phil.
1: Come on, young fella, me lad. Let's see what you've done. Oh, goodness me. Another dumper load of whole grain mustard. Don't know whether to reach for the cotton wool or the honey roast ham. You pass me the baby lotion, please, Sos.
3: Yep.
1: Come.
3: Look, Jackie, here's Mickey and Minnie Mouse.
4: That's a good girl. Keep it occupied.
3: Why are you talking funny?
0: He's breathing through his mouth.
3: Oh, look! Jack likes Minnie Mouse the best. He's smiling at her. That means he's not a puff.
0: Sorry? What did you say?
3: He's not a puff. He likes girls best.
0: Puff isn't a nice word, Soaps. The correct word is homosexual or gay.
1: Anyway, who told you that word, Soaps?
3: Saskia Lee.
0: Oh, the girl that's just come to your school?
3: Yes, she's my best friend. Her mum is an actress, and Saskia says a lot of her friends are puffs and queens. How come you don't know anyone from the royal family?
0: I thought Anna Miller was your best friend.
3: No, she's my plastic friend.
1: Plastic friend?
3: Yes. Saskia's my gold friend, Lindsay my silver friend, and Anna my plastic friend. Oh, and Charlotte is my onyx friend.
1: She's been spending too much time with your mother. There you go, young man. Back in your bouncy chair.
0: Is Saskia coming to your party?
3: Yeah.
0: Good. I'd like to meet her.
3: In fact, I've got a list here of all my friends who are coming. The ones at the top of the list are my bestest friends. See? Saskia's there.
0: Why isn't Jenny Gordon on the list?
3: Oh, she still cries when her mummy leaves her. And me and Saskia think she's a loser.
0: I hope you aren't nasty to her.
3: Actually, I've been skipping with her at playtime.
0: Good.
3: Since Saskia's rope broke.
0: Invite her to your party.
3: Oh, Mum.
0: Look, if she invites you to play with her skipping rope, it's the least you can do. It's like that story, one good turn deserves another, remember?
3: All right. So when are we going to the party shop, Daddy?
1: The party shop?
3: The shop where you buy all the things that go in the party bag.
1: When I was a kid, the only thing I ever brought home from a party was a slice of sponge cake and a headache.
0: Daddy will go with you after school, won't you?
1: As long as I can be your lead friend.
0: Now go on, get your shoes on, they're in the hall.
3: What do you think, Mummy? Is it a pink day or a purple day?
0: Purple.
3: Right then, purple shoes it is.
1: Saskia sounds like a right little madam.
0: Yeah, 26. Well, we'll soon see if we have to discourage this relationship after the party.
1: Oh, I'll be glad when it's all over. It was a big mistake, you know, letting her know the date of her birthday. My parents didn't tell me till I was 10. And then I only guessed when I saw my mum coming in with a packet of Bird's Dream topping.
0: She's excited, bless her.
1: I only just got over last year. I mean, there I was with a whole programme of games arranged. They mutinied after 3 and went outside to play gladiators.
0: That's your own fault for insisting on playing non-competitive games.
1: Yeah, well, what about all these so-called feminine virtues of cooperation and nurturing?
0: Out of the window when a packet of Rolos are on the line. At that age, all little girls want is to taste the sweet caramel of victory or the bitter carpet of defeat.
1: Well, there won't be many games this year. Not now that I've booked the Mad World of Izzy Wizzy as the cabaret.
0: Is that what he's called? Izzy Wizzy?
1: Yeah, what do you want it to be called? Alistair Crowley? I get him a lot of bookings, I'm sure.
3: Right, Daddy, I'm ready.
1: All right, come on, let's go.
0: Can you bring me some disposable nappies on the way back? I'm clean out of them.
1: Have you forgotten? I'm going into town to see my agent.
0: Oh, well, I can manage till you get back.
1: No, you can't.
0: Why?
1: Well, judging by the expression on the baby's face, he's either turning into an aubergine or he's filling his nappy again. Candida, I don't want to be a comedy writer all my life.
0: I know you don't, darling. But that's how Harold got started, writing sketches for reviews.
1: Harold?
0: Pinter. Harold Pinter. Darling man. Come to bed eyes. Lovely bum. I've got a thing for Sephardic Jews with deep voices. Then he moved on to those marvellous plays that just crystallise the zeitgeist out of anything around. Once saw a stunning production of The Caretaker in Prague just before the collapse.
1: Of communism?
0: No, my nervous collapse. It was a very bad year. Won't go into details. Turag. Now, where were we?
1: Well, I was saying that I'd like to do something different.
0: Of course you do, darling. What sign are you? I don't seem to have it on your CV.
1: Aries?
0: Ah, the ram. Decisive, energetic, a leader.
1: Well, if I have to be, yes.
0: My ex-husband was Aries. Virgo and Aries, combustible. Bloody good sex, though. Swine. It still hurts in an infected, follicle sort of way. I was tempted. There's nothing more erotic than an intellectual that can get bums on seats. But I never succumbed. Not like he did with that toothsome Australian harlot. Says he loves it out there. Very cosmopolitan is Sydney. Just basildom by the sea. If Australia's so bloody marvellous, what are they all doing over here? Oh, I mustn't get Twitter and biscuit, should I, darling? Brings on the frown lines, and I've spent a small fortune on collagen cream. Now, where were we?
1: I'd like to do a play, Candida. A serious play.
0: I'll tell you what. I'll see if I can get you an episode of The Bill. That's very serious in an ITV 22-and-a-half-minute sort of way.
1: But first, I want to write a play.
0: Gosh, frisson. You Aryans are so single-minded. You just come in here and lay down the law, you beastly man. Oh, shush, shush, shush, shush. Oh, hi, Mum.
5: Oh, what's the matter with Jackie boy? Come to Grandma. Oh, that's it, sweetheart. Oh, there.
6: I think it's just wind.
5: That's better.
6: Oh, Mum, all over your coat.
5: Oh, it's not much. It's a good job Grandma's got her PVC coat on today, isn't it? These are meant to withstand the high seas.
6: Yes, but I'm sure Captain Birdseye doesn't have bright pink buttons and a matching Chanel chain belt. Here's a white. Mm-hmm. He's a very sicky baby at the moment. Me and Phil have got crusty white epaulettes on all of our clothes. We haven't got chips on our shoulders. It's cheese.
5: Well, he's certainly putting on weight, isn't he? Chubby chubs, aren't you? Chubby, chubby, chubby chubs with big fat cheeks. I could just eat those cheeks. Just drizzle on some olive oil and gently pan fry. What a feast. Yummy, yum, yum, yum.
6: Mum, watch out, because he's...
5: Ow!
6: I should have warned you. His new thing is pulling hair. Now let go, Jack. Jack, Jack.
5: Ow! Ow! Ow!
6: Crikey, that's a lot of hair.
5: It's only my hairpiece, darling. Oh. It's all right. Giles will weave it back in tomorrow.
6: But why are you so soft about your grandchildren? You let them get away with murder. I suppose it's love without responsibility.
5: Yes, and it's divine. Well, that reminds me. Have you got some new pictures of the baby?
6: Yeah, we've just got some developed.
5: Oh, good. I want four, please.
6: Four?
5: Yes, one for the bedroom album, one for the kitchen album, one for the lounge album, and one for the car album.
6: You've got a photo album in your car.
5: Just to leaf through in traffic jams. It's my in-car entertainment. Some people have stereos. I have my gorgeous grandchildren.
6: Mum, you're amazing.
5: So where's Philip today?
6: He's out.
5: Making the most of it, is he? Because when you go back to work, he won't be able to go out much, will he?
6: No. I don't think he realises how much time he'll actually have to spend in the house with the baby.
5: Looking forward to going back to work?
6: Sort of. I do miss my work and the stimulation of adult company, but I'm not sure how I'm going to feel when I leave this little fella. You know, usual working mother angst.
5: And he's the most gorgeous baby in the world. Grandma and Grandpa love him very much.
6: How is Daddy? He's not been very well, is he?
5: Well, he should be all right now. He signed up for some colonic irrigation. This flipping hosepipe ban has been such a bind.
1: Gerald, nice to see you. Come in.
7: Thanks. I'm not bothering you, am I?
1: No, it's just stopped for lunch.
7: Sarah not in?
1: No, she's gone off somewhere with Faye and the baby. I was just going to make myself a sign. Do you want one?
8: What have you got?
1: Oh, cheese, tuna, carrot and coriander pate, Marmite.
8: What an interesting bloke you are.
1: Sorry?
8: Carrot and coriander pate.
1: Oh, leave it out.
8: No, I mean it. The exotic jostling with the mundane. It's very you, Philip.
1: Thanks.
8: And that tuna. I've had one of your tuna sandwiches before. It's not just tuna, is it? It's tuna, mayonnaise and a soupçon of creamed horseradish, isn't it? A piquant mélange.
1: Is everything all right?
8: Oh, it? Yes. Do you think I'm an interesting bloke?
1: Of course you are. Now, what do you want in your sandwich?
8: In what way?
1: Oh, come on, Gerald. Lie down. Take a pill. Get some therapy.
8: See? There's nothing interesting about me.
1: You're very cultured.
8: No, I'm not. I don't know the whole Shakespearean canon. I've never read War and Peace. I find Schoenberg difficult. I can never distinguish between Manet and Monet. Good grief, I'm a grown man, Philip, and I've never even penetrated Wagner's Ring.
1: Oh, you've just had an attack of cultural anxiety, Gerald. It's like a hamster agoraphobic, reading the timeout listings and discovering it finishes today. You know more than most people.
8: Do I? I don't know what E equals MC squared means or where my liver is situated.
1: Next to your onions.
8: I've never surfed the internet. I can't even work a computer. They frighten me. I'm adrift in the late 20th century, Philip. All this knowledge available and I can't even open the cellophane wrapper. I'm trying to fix the plug on my life and I don't know which is the live wire, the black or the red.
1: Actually, they changed it to brown and blue around 1970. Decimalisation came in 1972.
8: Well, that's how out of touch I am. Brown and blue, eh? What choice of colours, that? Which is the live one?
1: Well, the brown is the, there you see, I don't know, but it doesn't bother me. Oh, the world is large, complex and baffling, Gerald. You can't know it all. You find your niche. And you're a teacher.
8: And a lousy one at that. They laugh at me behind my back and call me silly nicknames.
1: Oh, kids are always cruel.
8: I'm talking about my colleagues, Philip. I don't know. What do we leave behind, eh? It's all dust and ashes.
1: What's this really all about, Gerald?
8: It's my birthday next week.
1: Uh-huh.
8: Pathetic, isn't it? Time's winged chariot and all that guff.
1: You're still relatively young. There's still time to change things.
8: Maybe. Don't you ever feel like leaving something substantial behind, Philip? Something you can be proud of?
1: Sure.
8: Me too. I want to leave behind something tangible that's part of me and you can help.
1: I will not have your baby, Gerald.
8: I'm serious, Phil.
1: Sorry. Well, what do you want to leave behind?
8: A piece of literature, a play.
1: Oh, well, it takes a hell of a lot of effort to write a play.
8: I've already written it. In amazing cathartic spurts at the public library.
1: Oh.
8: And I'd like you to read it, Phil, because you're a writer and I value your judgment.
1: Well, I'm not sure.
8: I know you're busy, Philip, but I'd be most grateful. You see, I'm too close to it. I don't know if it's any good or not.
1: Okay, I'll read it.
8: But don't tell Murray, will you? Here it is. There's only one copy.
1: It's written in longhand, Gerald.
8: Well, that's because I can't work a computer, I told you. I'm at odds with the 20th century.
1: Oh, don't start that again. I've got the rest of the day to get through.
9: And trolls, we've got to have trolls for the party bag.
1: Excuse me, have you got any trolls?
5: They're over there by the friendship bracelets.
1: All right, thanks.
9: Friendship bracelets, that's a good idea. I forgot about those. We must have friendship bracelets.
1: Oh, so why are we going, Sophie? It won't be party bags we'll be giving out, it'll be bin bags. Oh, look, there's a Charles over there. Oh, and look, there's a life-size replica standing by them.
10: Very funny. You know, it's a good job I don't take offence at your sizes, Jibes. I'll have you know that out of a family of six, I was the tallest member.
1: Of course you were, always banging your head on the toadstool.
10: I hope you live to be as old as your jokes.
1: So, what are you doing here?
10: I'm buying her a present.
9: I heard that.
10: Oh, well, in that case, do me a favour. Here's a tenner. Go and choose something, you know, something girly.
9: It wouldn't be a present then. It's got to be something that you've bought especially for me.
10: How about infant suspension?
1: Go and pick out some troll soaps. Honestly, the rate we're going, this party's going to cost more than my wedding.
10: Oh, be thankful you can actually be involved in your kids' party.
1: Oh, yeah. How are they all getting on in Ireland?
10: Okay. I'm going over at half term. I spoke to Sam on the phone the other day. He's getting a proper little Irish accent. And Martha tells me Tommy's into everything at the moment. So, Gerald's written a play then, has he?
1: Nobody's supposed to know.
10: Ah, I found the new hiding place for his diary. Crafty sod puts it in a waterproof wallet and sticks it in the toilet cistern. You see, like my son, I'm into everything too.
6: What are you reading?
1: It's a play by Gerald.
6: He's written a play?
1: Oh, yes.
11: What's it about?
12: Well, it's set in ancient Greece.
11: So's the top of the cooker. But what's it actually about?
12: Well, it's difficult to say. It's dealing with very big themes. It's very dense and erudite.
11: Has he got talent?
12: No. It's sort of a overwritten highbrow up Pompeii.
11: Oh, so what are you going to do when he asks you about it?
12: Oh, Lord, I don't know. On the one hand, it really pisses me off. He obviously thinks he can write a play. And on the other hand, he's so brittle at the moment.
11: Oh, so lie.
12: Yeah, but then I don't get the delicious pleasure of pulling it apart.
11: Oh, well, it's up to you. He's your friend. Anyway, what are you writing at the moment?
12: Me? Oh, I'm just finishing off some comedy stuff, you know. Because I won't have that much time when I go back to work, will I?
11: True. Oh. Can I finish the lights off? Big day tomorrow.
12: What time are the little lovelies arriving?
11: 3 o'clock.
12: Oh.
11: What are you doing?
12: Just cuddling your back.
11: Your cuddles usually turn into something. No, Phil, Phil, get your hands off my tummy. Get your fingers stuck in me folds.
12: So that's what all this is about.
11: What?
12: Well, you feel, you know, unattractive. Well, let me tell you, nothing could
11: so
12: be...
11: you don't think I'm unattractive?
12: No.
11: What?
12: I mean, yes, I don't think you're unattractive. On the contrary, you're luscious and...
11: Fat?
12: No. No, voluptuous.
11: So you don't think I should lose some weight?
12: I like you just the way you are. I don't care if you've got a washboard tum or a wobbleboard tum. If all the Nolan sisters came in here now and begged me for sex, I'd still plump for you.
11: Plump?
12: Hmm?
11: You said plump. Oh, what a giveaway. You were doing really well, and then you said plump. I almost believed you.
12: Oh, one silly slip, and I'm back at the starting gate.
13: Now, I don't want you to let me down today, Rodney.
14: You don't have to treat me like a child, dear boy. You've hidden the vermouth, isn't that enough?
13: I just don't want a repetition of the last show. It was a most embarrassing situation. After all, we are children's entertainers.
14: Ugh, don't remind me.
13: The parents were really shocked when you said the next game was going to be a reenactment of the slaughter of the innocents.
14: Well, there's only so much you can take from the little bleeders.
13: I don't want any more of it, Rodney.
14: Oh, taken a bossy pill today, have we? Oh, is this how it all ends, playing to snotty shell suits in anaglypta palaces? Oh, I'm not going on, I've had enough. I'm too old for this lark. I'm going to retire to Mrs. Todger's Variety Artiste home in Eastbourne and bugger the expense.
13: What about the act, Rodney? You can't leave me alone. I don't know what I'd do without you.
14: Huh? So now it comes out. If I'm so indispensable, change the name of the act. Izzy Wizzy's Mad World. It should be Izzy Wizzy and Rodney's Mad World.
15: How are you getting on?
13: Oh, just getting the props ready.
15: Right, well, you can go on in about half an hour after they've had their food. Ah, who's this cute little fellow in the kilt, then?
13: It's Rodney the Bear. Say hello to Mr. Stevens, Rodney.
14: Hello to Mr. Stevens, Rodney. Tell me, Mr. Stevens, did you hear about the boy who drank 8 bottles of Coke and burped 7 up?
15: I didn't know you were a ventriloquist.
13: All part of the act.
15: Ah, it's a cute doll. I didn't see your lips move. I'll see you downstairs.
13: Bye.
14: I get all the wee lassies together. He'd look nice in a pair of tight flannels. Bitch.
1: You didn't have to come round with the present, Gerald.
16: Oh, no problem. Liam's is there as well. He says he's sorry he couldn't come to the party. He'd rather put his head in a Moulinex mixer.
1: Well, that was nice of him.
17: Mummy, everybody started eating, but Saskia hasn't arrived yet.
11: Well, so if we can't wait forever, I'm sure she'll come soon.
1: Look, Gerald, about your play.
16: Oh, you've read it? What do you think?
1: Well...
17: So be sad.
1: Yes, we'll talk about it after the party, Gerald. Yes, please have.
17: That boy over there's been eating all the crisps.
18: No, I haven't.
17: Yes, you have. I've been watching you. You've had 6 handfuls.
1: Oh, look, there's no need to argue. There's plenty of crisps here for everyone.
17: They're all picking on me, mister. My mum said I wouldn't be the only boy, but I am.
1: Ah, you're only comfort eating, aren't you, son? Here, have a monster munch.
18: Oh, hello. I'm Saskia's mum.
19: Oh, hello.
18: Sorry we're late. Had an audition in town, took longer than expected. It was for this new brand of bionic soap powder, because I'm going through my housewife phase. Then I locked myself out of the house. It's been one of those days.
17: Bye, Mum. Pick me up at 6. Write it down.
18: Yeah. Bye.
17: You'll have to excuse her, Mrs. Stevens. She's having a period.
13: Now then, children, what are the magic words?
20: Izzy, Wizzy, let's get busy.
18: The children don't seem terribly involved, Phil.
1: That's because Izzy Wizzy is dreadful.
13: Oh, that reminds me. Why did the elephant cross the road?
14: I don't know, Mr. Wizzy. Why did the elephant cross the road?
17: It was the chicken's day off.
13: Ha! Very good. We have a little mind reader with us. Now, on with the magic. Rodney the Bear, will you tap the cup 3 times with your magic wand to make the balls disappear?
14: Well, I'd like to tap something to make it disappear. One tamashantar, 2 Scottish santar, 3...
13: And look, the balls have disappeared.
17: I saw you put them in your pocket with your other hand.
14: If she says another word, I'll have her.
13: Professionalism, Rodney. Now then, young lady, what is your name?
17: Saskia.
13: What a coincidence. That was my father's name. Now, would you like to stand here and assist me in my next trick so that you can actually see that everything I do is magic?
17: Okay.
13: Give her a clap, everyone, for being such a good sport. Now, look at this magic rope.
14: Why is it magic, Mr. Wizzy?
13: Because you can't cut it.
14: By the wee handle of my wooden porridge spudler, I didn't believe you, Mr. Wizzy. Do you, children?
20: No.
13: I tell you what, will you cut this rope in 3 places with these scissors, Saskia?
17: Okay.
13: But hold on, when I unravel the rope, alakazam, the rope is in 1 piece.
14: That smacks my gob, Mr. Wizzy.
17: He's using 2 ropes. Let's have a look in your other hand.
14: That's it. That is it. I'm an actor, not a flipping art, Sally.
13: Rodney, Rodney.
14: No, no, I am an artiste of substance. I'd rather moulder in the gutter than have to suffer the indignity of having another blue smarty thrown at me. Heavens, man, I was mentioning Kenneth Williams' diaries.
13: But what about the act, Rodney?
14: You have placed your right arm through my innards for the last time, my friend. I'm an ex-Caledonian bear. Hand me my smoking jacket and point me in the direction of Eastbourne.
17: That's very funny.
21: You tell him, Rodney.
20: Rodney, Rodney. Rodney,
13: Rodney, Rodney, we're a hit. Rodney, we've a winning formula at last. Rodney,
14: it always pays Rodney, to be yourself, dear boy. Rodney, watch out, Rodney, Philip Schofield, Rodney, the children's variety performance. Here Rodney, we come.
17: Rodney, Rodney, Rodney. Am I going to wash up, or are?
0: Brilliant.
17: Thank you for my party. It was the best one yet.
0: You're welcome.
17: Isn't Saskia funny?
0: A hoot.
17: She liked you too.
0: Good.
17: But she thinks you shouldn't wear your hair like that. And red isn't really your colour.
0: Really?
1: Oh, Gerald, thanks for helping us clear up your break.
16: Oh, I've really enjoyed this afternoon. And Izzy, Wizzy and Rodney were hilarious.
1: Yeah, very clever. That naff magic bit really fooled me.
16: Right then, if we've finished, I'd better be going.
1: Oh, yeah, look, Gerald, about your play.
16: Yes? What do you think of it?
1: Well, it's a very weighty and serious
16: piece. Oh, great. That really means a lot to me, mate. I thought you were avoiding any mention of it.
1: Oh, no, no, not at all. We'll have a session about it sometime over a pint.
16: Oh, that would be marvellous, Philip. It means such a lot to me that you like it. Do you think your agent might be interested in looking at it?
1: Well...
16: I'd have thought that it would be more the National's cup of tea rather than the Royal Court's. I think it has a bit too much gravitas for them. And what do you think about the West Yorkshire Playhouse? I'm told they're very open to new writing.
1: Night.
11: Night. Oh. Aren't you lobbying for love tonight?
22: Depends. Will I get lucky?
11: Maybe.
16: Yippee!
22: Oh, I hope I can remember how to do it.
11: No, hold on, hold on, hold on. Mm-hmm. You know, I sometimes wear things for you.
22: Well, I don't force you.
11: No, I know, I know. Well, this time, I'd like you to wear something for me.
22: Oh, yeah, anything. What, a leather jacket, jeans, cowboy boots, toilet roll cosy?
11: A kilt.
22: A kilt?
11: I'll do it if you wear a kilt.
22: Where am I going to get a kilt this time of night?
11: What about that tartan travelling rug my father gave us?
22: A what? It's in the boot of the car.
11: Please!
22: I don't believe I'm doing this. Where's my dressing gown?
11: Oh, and what about the Tam O'Shanter and Sophie's dressing up box?
22: Oh, no, no, I'm sorry. I draw the line at the Tam O'Shanter. Are you trying to humiliate me completely?
11: Yep.

0: In episode 5 of Any Bloke, Jim Sweeney played Phil, Caroline Quentin, Sarah, and Sarah Kesselman, Faye. Liam was played by Steve Steen, Gerald by Lloyd Peters, Sophie by Nadine Ballantyne, Izzy Wizzy by Steve Dixon, Rodney by Gary Brown, Candida by Natasha Pine, Mrs. Lee by Becky Hindley, and Saskia by Jesse Brown. Other parts were played by Ben Brown and Anna Van Hesick. Any Bloke was written by Gary Brown and produced by Anne Jobson.
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2: You know, some marmalades get some of their tang from added flavouring. While Robertson's Golden Shred gets all of its tang from Seville oranges. What would you rather have for breakfast?
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5: I came across Mr. Kipling in a meadow by the church. If I've painted that spire once, he said, I've painted it a dozen times. He offered me an apple pie. An artist needs inspiration, he explained. Golden shortcrust pastry, delicious apple filling, and just the right amount of sugar sprinkled on top. But then, when it comes to the little details, Mr. Kipling does have an exceedingly good eye.
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7: Ladies and gentlemen, in this final part of the series, we are discussing humility. 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He enjoys the adverts on commercial radio. He discovered a cure for cancer and then deliberately spilt Ribena on the document. He's built like a cane. Please welcome Mark Watson!
8: 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Makes the world better.
7: Substantially
8: better.
7: Thank you, everyone. Well, we're nearly at the end of our second campaign to make the world substantially better by looking at wrongdoing with a satirical eye. The BBC has a proud tradition of demolishing its satirical targets. That's why there are no longer any grumpy hotel owners or female vicars. After 5 weeks of dishing out advice on better living like bowls of soup, you might be looking at me thinking, this is the best man that ever lived. The fact is, no one of us has the right to stand there and say, I'm the best. Not even Jeremy Clarkson, whose new book is marketed with the slogan, he's back. And he's right about everything, which the publishers chose after initially considering he's back and he's still a prat. Why am I standing here banging on about people who think they're great? Well, today's virtue is humility. Here's a riddle. What is the most valuable thing you can possess, but the most difficult to acquire? That's right, a Nintendo Wii. But back to humility. The Oxford English Dictionary tells us that humility is, quote, the amount of water vapour in the air. But there's more to it than that. It means being humble, making ourselves low, and is derived from the Latin humilis, literally from the earth. The same derivation as the word hummus, interestingly. And by interestingly, I mean boringly. Paul in the Bible writes to the Corinthians, think other people better than yourself, unless you really are badass. And so here to eat humble pie with me are two men who have established themselves throughout the series as Tim Key and Tom Basden. Please welcome, first of all, musician Tom Basden!
9: Thank you, thank you.
7: And now to introduce the subject of the day, here is the poet, Tim Key!
9: Thank you. This is a poem about humility. Can the boy play...
7: Tom.
9: Yeah, Tom. Can you tell Tom to play some music underneath the poem?
7: Yeah, Tom, can you just play some music?
10: Yeah, I'll do it for you, Mark.
9: Mm-hmm. Clark Watchman was an amazing mountaineer. Seriously. He was really properly amazing. But he didn't like to talk about it. If anyone said so much as, "I saw you made mincemeat out of Mont Blanc last week," Watchman would melt. At dinner parties, he would try and steer the conversation onto things he didn't excel at, such as politics or, ironically, Excel. One day, he climbed Mount Everest. But he didn't tell anyone. Because he knew there would be a hullabaloo. He just waited till the dead of night and then snuck out and climbed it. And then in brackets I've got, he wore lots of Gore-Tex and crampons and ate meat and candy to keep his strength up. When he got to the top, he planted his flag into the summit bit. On it, he'd written, "It was nothing. I was mainly following all the other footmarks, and in the last bit I used a can of air, so I basically cheated." And then he sat modestly down on his tea tray thingy and slid all the way back home. Humility. Tim Key. Thank you, Tom. Thank you, Tom.
7: Of all the virtues we've studied in this series, humility is the most obviously lacking in the world today, as we'll discover now.

0: live in a world where we're all encouraged to act as if the sun shone out of our bottoms, even though that would actually be massively painful and inconvenient. As with many things, advertising plays a major role in this. Something as basic as a bottle of water now comes with its advertising spiel. You can't see it, but on this very bottle I'm drinking from, there's all kinds of nonsense. It says, this water will keep you hydrated. Do they really have to go to the trouble of writing that? Yeah, who buys a bottle of water? I've got no idea what effect this might have, but I've heard a lot about this so-called water. We'll give it a whirl, shall we? And then there are all these bogus statistics. Your body is 70% water, so you need to drink much more than you think. Like, really? My body's 70% water. Is it really? Let's see what happens if I hit myself with this microphone. Hear a splash? Nope. An ant crawled across my knee this morning. Did it drown? No, sir. Also, even if it's true, even if my body was 70% water, why does that mean I have to buy it in a bottle? Why can't I just suck myself? Maybe not. It was too late to not say that, but... Not surprisingly, this has spilled over into people advertising themselves. I saw a girl with a top from a top shop. Appropriately, and it said, I get prettier every day. Can't wait till tomorrow. I thought you've got a few weeks to wait. Yeah, I wouldn't be holding your breath just yet. Even when we're not making out-and-out claims about ourselves, there's an arrogance in the way many of us inflict our personalities on each other. Sometimes when there's very little personality to speak of. Recently, I was on a train, I apologise for beginning every story with I was on a train, but I normally am on a train. I'm probably on one now. I'll be surprised in a minute someone's going to say, mate, can you just pipe down, please? At least put the microphone down. So this man, showing a real lack of humility, tried to make the other passengers, who he didn't know, join in with a football-style chant. So this man, none of us has ever met, was going, let's go bloody mental, let's go bloody mental. But no one did. No one was feeling very mental. It was about 11 in the morning. Yeah, he would have had more success if he tried to start a chant of, let's all read the Metro. I just think there's a flaw in the idea of going, let's go mental. Like, how mental can it be if you plan it in advance? Everyone, can we go mental, please? I'll just check my BlackBerry. Yes, I've got a window for some mentality. What is it about some people which makes them think everyone wants to join in with their stupid songs, hear their pointless thoughts, and watch documentaries about what they do with Peter Andre? We keep coming back to a lack of humility, but perhaps all of us are equally guilty of putting up with, even encouraging, arrogance. We indulge this man singing this song on the train rather than saying, excuse me, sir, shut up now. We queue for hours to see Jordan sign a book, maybe out of interest to see if she can hold a pen. It's hardly surprising that celebrities lack the humility to act like civilised humans when we're so tolerant of their behaviour, when we obsess over their diets and their exclusive lifestyles. We'll come back to that word, exclusive. It seems that celebs are getting further and further out of touch with moral standards. Recently, yet another well-known figure was found with illegal pornography on his computer. I always find it just absolutely amazing. Just get a memory stick. The porn doesn't have to be on your hard drive for more than a few seconds. You know, I can cope with people being perverts, but it's the lack of technological awareness. Lock them up. So I'm going to return to the word exclusive as we come to this week's featurette, in which we spot abuses of the English language, drop our metaphorical trousers, and moon in the face of those who commit them. You at home, you can do it for real if you like. So this week, exclusive, and a roundup of some other words that haven't made it into previous featurettes.
1: Featurette.
0: I'm sick of hearing the word exclusive and some other words.
1: Featurette.
0: I think we should do more than just that, probably.
2: I mean, that's the gist of it, though, isn't it?
0: Yeah, but... All right, well, quickly, then. When people go exclusive, it doesn't mean anything. It used to mean only you can have it. But these days you have, like you see a celebrity and it's like, has just bought a £2 million exclusive house in Chelsea. Of course it's an exclusive house. That just means you live in it on your own. You can't have it. If it wasn't an exclusive house, anyone could just come in. Right? While we're at it, there's a few other things. Today, I hate it when people say, when you're in a restaurant and they go, Like, you order a drink, like lemonade, and they say, and will you be eating anything today? And I think, well, probably at some point today I will be. Yeah, I'm not bloody Gandhi. But, no. Or product. Instead of hair gel, people go, would you like some product in your hair? Well, it depends what the product is, yeah? Hovis is a product, yeah? And that's the end of a long featurette. I think one reason that people have too inflated an opinion of themselves these days is that they mistake self-knowledge for humility. Right, I saw a man on Tottenham Court Road shouting at this woman, "Oi, you're a fat cow!" Didn't even know her. Not saying if he did know her, it would be kind of, "Oi, chubby, go on a diet." "It's okay, it's my wife." I just stared at him in disgust. And this guy turned at me and said, "What? This is just what I do. I speak my mind. That's just me." I think, well, what's that supposed to mean? "That's just me." So if you acknowledge that you're a knob, you're allowed to be one. That's not good enough. But what's going to be next? "Yeah, I kill people. I'm just a killer, I suppose. That's just me. What are you going to do? Well, you could stop killing people." But you at home might be thinking, this is a bit rich. You know, someone criticising others for a lack of humility. Surely he must examine his own lack of humility. Otherwise, it'd be hypocrisy. But it's true, I do have issues of my own. It's time to examine them with an exemplum, or example from my own life.
1: Exemplum, exemplum, an example from your own life. But in this case, it's from Mark's life, so it's a Mark exemplum.
0: Everyone!
1: Exemplum, exemplum, an example from your own life. But in this case, it's from Mark's life, so it's a Mark exemplum.
0: Every dog has his day, and even someone as unremarkable as me can occasionally have his humility tested. I've had the good fortune to be on TV's Mock the Week several times, although I've never spoken yet. And every time I'm on, there's about 2 weeks after it's been on TV where people in the street look at me with vague recognition, as if the way you might look at Timmy Mallett if you saw him. More than once, someone's even asked me, "Are you famous? Are you famous?" Which you think the clue would be in the question, really. If you have to ask if someone's famous, the chances are they're not. Same principle as asking, "Are you a horse?" But now and again, I get levels of attention which would easily make me big-headed if I submitted to it. Someone asked me recently in an interview, "What is the strangest request you've had from a fan?" And after a bit of thought, I remembered that I once signed a girl's breasts after a gig in Belfast, like one name on each breast, but to be honest, it wasn't really a request, it was more my initiative. I'm also forced to exercise humility because I'm a naturally quite low status person, prone to all kinds of embarrassing faux pas. It's hard to become arrogant when you're loudly having hiccups at a funeral, or cutting your thumb and bleeding all over your friend's bathroom because you bought a pair of scissors and they were vacuum packed so tightly you had to get more scissors to open them, and you were trapped in an eternal cycle of scissor buying. This was quite awkward because this is my friend Rachel, who has a bidet, I bled into it, and I went down and said, "I just bled in your bidet." There was a second where you could see her thinking, "I hope this is not what it sounds like." However, feeling a bit humiliated is not the same as showing humility. If it's damaging to be arrogant, it also does not do any good to be constantly beating yourself up. There's a fad at the moment for TV shows which purport to improve your humility, your self-awareness, but really, they're just there to sneer at you. "Are you smarter than a 10-year-old? How clean is your house? You are what you eat. Your garden is crap." Yeah. I personally really object to, "Are you smarter than a 10-year-old? Yes, I am. A 10-year-old's a kid. Kids are thick. But, you know, sure enough, you watch the show and it's all rigged in favour of the kids. All the questions are just from the school curriculum. So it's stuff which you would never remember unless you were a kid. You know, "When was such and such a battle? Where is France?" Yeah, impossible. Yeah. Ridiculous questions. If you want to find out who is smarter, me or a 10-year-old, let's ask the 10-year-old some proper grown-up questions. Like, if your wife gets angry and says, "Why don't you sleep with Charlotte then? Is that permission to sleep with Charlotte?" Turns out it is not. perhaps with all these negative vibes coming from the telly, it's no wonder that quite often my own attempts at humility tip over into self-pity. I'm a massive pessimist. For example, I mentioned I have a wife, and it's just a proper woman, no funny business. genuinely, I got her fair and square. I live in fear that she might leave me because I feel I was sort of lucky to get a wife in the first place. I think if something happened to her, that'd be it for me. I wouldn't get another one. Whereas she probably could re-recruit. So I've told her I hope I die first out of the two of us. But oddly, she doesn't think it's that romantic. And this lack of confidence in what I have means that I'm constantly terrified something's going to happen to her. It's very tiring walking around assuming your loved ones are dead. If I send her a text and she doesn't reply within 10 minutes or so, I basically think, there it is, she's died. Recently I had to go to this meeting, which doesn't normally happen to me because I'm not a proper person. I wrote it in my diary, meeting. Oh, maybe I'll buy a jumper or something. So I went to this meeting and I had to try and make a good impression, and then just as I was trying to be smart, the phone rang and it's the wife. But I thought, what if something's happening? But I couldn't answer it because I was trying to make a good impression. Left the phone, didn't answer it. It rang again. So that's twice in 10 minutes. So by now I'm thinking she's probably dying. But again, I just couldn't answer it. I was in a meeting. And the third, it rang 3 times in 12 minutes. And the third time I thought, no, I have to answer this. I'd like to at least hear her final words. And I picked it up. And I said to everyone in the room, sorry, I have to get this. This is an emergency. Which is how businessmen do it. I said, I must get this. But then I picked it up, and in fact, she was just in Tesco Metro, and she wanted to know what I fancied for dinner. So you wouldn't call it an emergency, but by now I'd said, this is an emergency. So I had to act as if it was one for the rest of the conversation. So she's there going, what do you want? I said, I don't know, just don't panic, don't panic. Then, I said, rice or pasta? I don't know, do whatever you can, the circumstances. And it's going really well. But then I lost my concentration and went, get some raspberry yogurt. At that point, you can see people thinking, this is a very odd emergency. Unless she's tumbling down a cliff, but there's a ledge halfway down with the Morrisons there. Is there a person from history whom we can study as an exemplum? Someone who took pride in what they did but didn't boast about it? Yes, there is. It's time to say hello to Mother Teresa.
1: Exemplum, exemplum, an example from your own life. But in this case, it's Mother Teresa's life. It's a Mother Teresa's emblem. Exemplum, exemplum, an example from your own life. But in this case, it's Mother Teresa's life. It's a Mother Teresa's emblem.
0: Mother Teresa never actually became a mother, and her real name was not Teresa. So it's a bit like when TV's Neil Fox used to refer to himself as Dr. Fox. Or when Dr. Raj Purseau used the phrase, written by Dr. Raj Purseau. Mother Teresa cared for countless invalids, travelling to Ethiopia and Chernobyl with no thought for her own safety or her carbon footprint. She founded a charitable organisation which continues to help millions of people worldwide, but she never sought glory. Mother Teresa was so humble that she even died in the same week as Princess Di to stay out of the media. And her philosophy is summed up in the famous quote, "We cannot do great things upon this earth. We can only do small things with great love." Of course, she was speaking before humanity did do quite a few great things. She never saw an iPod, for example. She had a point. And she's also quoted as saying, no one is ever quite as good or quite as bad as they think. Which is a nice thought to take away.
3: Sorry, I'm going to hijack it, but I've got a poem about her as well.
0: You've got a poem about Mother Teresa?
3: Yeah, it ties in a little bit, because with all the stuff about when Mother Teresa died and then Lady Diana died at the same time. It's set in heaven, and within the poem, I will refer to Mother Teresa as simply Mother. Mother did a topspin, and Lady Di just got a bat on it. I should explain, they're playing table tennis. It's in a games room. In my sort of, when I think of heaven, I imagine there must be a games room. It landed right on the edge of the table by Mother's belly. It shot off at an angle and Mother squealed. Lady Di giggled and had some more Beck's fear. All the ones who are dead from the Beatles clapped respectively. Nah, that's that.
4: Tim Key.
0: Well, it's about time for an upbeat moral.
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0: Everybody.
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0: As a demonstration of Mother Teresa's precept, no one's quite as good or as bad as they think, I'd like to share one of my favourite moments of 2008 so far. I'd like to try and dress it up as some kind of noble observation, but basically I saw a pigeon fly into a man's eye. It's great. It was at a train, like everything in my life, it was at a train station. You know, you're at a station, quite a lot of stations attract birds, which just, like, fly in and out. Like, maybe you've seen a pigeon at Liverpool Lime Street or Birmingham New Street. Maybe not Birmingham. Pigeons aren't stupid, but, yeah. Anyway, it's, ooh, horrible. It's a horrible station. There's nowhere to sit. Anyway, this man was walking along with his phone, talking in a very flashy way, no humility whatsoever. He looked like the bloke who shouted, "Oh, you're a fat cow." It wasn't the same guy, but the same genre of man. This guy was walking on talking about spreadsheets as if he'd just, you know, saved someone from drowning or made a really nice table or something. And yeah, I need those figures, ASAP, and all this nonsense. Suddenly, this bird came into view, and they were clearly on a potential collision course. And it wasn't just me that noticed that you could see other people looking, and you could see us all thinking, this could be on. And even the man himself noticed, and there was this moment where he locked eyes with the bird, like, sort of like Rocky or something, where they were looking at each other. And the man looked at the bird as if to say, look, mate, one of us has to change our course here. With all due respect, I work for PricewaterhouseCoopers. Whereas you're a pigeon, there's only one winner here. But he was wrong. The man just kept on walking, the bird kept on flying, and sure enough, bang, in he went. The bird just smashed him in the eye. And I was so caught up in this whole drama that I found myself shouting, hit by the bird! Which, like, in a very, very sort of jubilant way. And there's nothing I could do. I just sort of stood there going, sorry, that's just me. That's what I do. It was a lovely example of how we can all do with a bit more humility. The man had been cut down to size by his collision with the pigeon. But my reaction showed that I was probably slightly more vindictive than I would like to be. But then I went over to the man and asked if he was all right. And it was, he started laughing, and it was quite a nice moment. But not as nice as when he got smacked by that bird. Still good, though. So, even if we can't do great things, we might not even manage to do small things, let's at least try and do some things. You at home might have been hoping that after 6 episodes of trying to make the world substantially better, there'd be a better final message than, let's do some things. There you go. Thanks for your patience in listening. And now, for the final time, please thank your poet and general person, Tim Key. And now to play us out with his final closing song, Tom Baston.
6: Thank you. This song's about humility. It's a sort of a fable. It's quite a sad story. I think that's all I need to tell you. I am an ant. Oh yeah, in this I'm an ant as well. just this song, if you're listening at home. And you think, he's been an ant for the whole series. I haven't been this.

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I can carry a leaf balanced on my spiny, and with a couple of mates we can transport a twig.

helped to dig. 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I think she blushed, but it's hard to tell beneath her dark external shell. And she took me to a place workers aren't allowed to see.

0: have been listening to Mark Watson Makes the World Substantially Better, written and performed by Mark Watson. With music from Tom Batson. And poetry from Tim Key. The producer was Katie Marston.
1: Oh, come in, Smithers. What is it? Speak up, boy.

0: Well, come in, Smithers. What is it? Speak up, boy. Orange juice.
1: No, sir. New Kellogg's Rise and Shine.
0: Hey, fiendish.
1: And look at this, sir.
0: No peel, no pips, and it's got vitamin C. Well, Smithers, I suppose this is it.
1: What are you doing, sir?
0: Thank you, Governor. Wife and three pips to support. Thank you.
2: New Kellogg's Rise and Shine. Now tastes as good as orange juice.
3: Once upon a time there was an engineer. Choo-choo Charlie was his name, we hear. He had an engine and he sure had fun. He used good and plenty candy to make his train run.
4: Charlie says, love my good and plenty. Charlie says, really rings the bell. Charlie says, love my good and plenty. Don't know any other candy that I love so well.
2: Sometimes you take so much trouble making half their pudding, you forget to make...
5: custard?
2: So Brown and Poulsen have made instant mix custard. Real creamy custard like you'd expect from Brown and Poulsen. Just add boiling water. You need no milk. And you've perfect custard in seconds.
5: Oh, yeah.
6: Beautiful. Do you want some custard?
5: Oh, thank you.
2: Brown and Poulsen instant mix custard. Good and creamy. Because Brown and Poulsen make it.
7: 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See? With the Polaroid Land camera, you get bright, sharp pictures in 15 seconds. Snap, pull, peel. It's that easy. Is there any better way to get pictures of the family?
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9: Ladies and gentlemen, we present a special Silver Jubilee edition of The Navy Lark, written by Laurie Wyman and starring Stephen Murray, John Pertwee and Leslie Phillips. You impetuous buffoons, surely you realize that by letting the crew of HMS Troutbridge loose in the midst of all these celebrations, the BBC's made sure the one lasting memory of all the pomp and pageantry is going to be one of an utter muck-up and shambles. Even Captain Povey doesn't realize it yet, but he's about to find out as he waters his Union Jack in his office vase and talks to it.
10: Hello, little flag. Think big, little flag. Who's a lovely flag there? Grow for Henry. Come along, little flag. I've watered your little stick, so keep fluttering for Henry. Yes, Arantation?
11: Stone the crow's nest. I've heard of people talking to potted plants, but not to tiny Union Jacks in vases.
10: Oh, well, it was just a theory of mine. I thought it would be interesting to see if it grew bigger.
11: I doubt it, sir. It's plastic and made in Hong Kong.
10: And so was the vase.
11: An urgent signal from the Home Fleet, sir. All ships on station and at the ready for review by Her Majesty aboard Britannia.
10: All ships?
11: Well, with one rather obvious exception.
10: Oh, thank heavens for that. For one ghastly moment, I thought you meant Troutbridge was out there.
11: Oh, no, sir. Troutbridge is the only ship left securely tied up in the dockyard. They must be feeling terribly lonely.
10: Not half as lonely as I would have been tomorrow if they'd joined this review. Knocking their own ship to bits is one thing, but bashing the barnacles at the bottom of the Royal Yacht is another.
12: I don't care what you say, Commander Murray. Somebody has dropped a clanger. It's ridiculous, and we're the only bit of tin left in the water.
13: Does seem a bit odd, I grant you.
14: Yeah, well, we should have sailed with the others, sir. I mean, at least they knew the way to wherever it is they've all gone. I mean, following them would have been a sight more rabbit-bubble than a certain party's navigational.
13: Yeah, quite. Of course, they may have gone somewhere dangerous.
14: Yeah, well, who cares, sir? We should have... What? Dangerous? Well, then stay put, sir. If they needed us, they'd have sent for us, sir.
12: Of course, there is just one other possibility. We are under attack. And during the night, all the rest of the Home Fleet were sunk at their moorings. Yes, yes. That would make us England's only hope.
14: Carry on.
12: Who knows, down there, underneath all that dark and murky water, there may be dozens of enemy submarines who've been...

0: taking pot shots all night at everybody else's bottoms. And we're the only one ship left they've missed. Of course, once it gets dark again, they'll pop up their periscopes and they'll realize that they've missed us. And then they'll say, fire one, fire two, fire three. I think I'd like to go and see my old nanny, sir.
1: No chance. Your duty, officer.
0: Now, fat lot of good that'll do anybody if I'm going huggle, guggle, 40 fathoms below.
2: Permission to employ for sick leave as of now, sir. I've got an inkling of an old coming and nasty attack of the twinging screws. Ooh, they run in the families. Well, now I'll tell a lie, they hobble. Yeah. Once they start you, it's down. Down, down. Somebody build me an ambulance quick. I've got one gone potty. So look, if you'll just bang an influential moniker on me chickies and I'll...
1: No chance.
0: What a so-and-so blue.
1: Now stop panicking, you two. There's bound to be a much simpler explanation. Someone might just remember to tell us what's going on.
3: Who is the pretty flag then? Wave for England? Well, flutter for pity's sake! Don't come in!
4: I'm sorry to interrupt your chat again, sir, but the Admiral would like to see you.
5: No, he flaming well wouldn't. He blasted well insists on seeing the clown. Oh, do get out of my way, sailor. This is urgent.
4: Sailor?
5: Jumping flower pots.
4: They're not flower pots.
5: By Jove, you're right. I do need new glasses. You've got everything under control, have you?
6: Oh, yes, sir.
5: Wrong, you haven't. There's a rail strike somewhere or other.
6: A rail strike? Well, Admiral, I hardly think
5: so. I've noticed. The entire crew of the Royal Yacht Britannia is stranded up in Scotland or Wales or somewhere foreign. Anyway, they can't get back.
6: Can't get back? Oh, good grief. Well, what about the Royal Review of Fleet, sir?
5: No problem. They're at Windsor and coming by car.
6: Oh, well, that's...
5: You great baked apple, Povey. You didn't think she was coming on an away day ticket, did you?
6: Of course not, sir. But with no crew for Britannia, there isn't going to be much for her to do. Unless we provide her with a bucket and spade and perhaps an ice cornet.
5: Povey.
6: Sir.
5: They still keep Traitor's Gate well oiled, you know. Now, as I see it, there's only one solution. We must provide a relief crew to take over.
6: But we can't, sir. The home fleet has already sailed, and everyone's on station with the exception of...
7: Oh, no. No, no, no.
6: No, not them. But if we send the crew of Troutbridge, they can chuck Traitor's Gate away and put in a revolving door.
5: You got any better answer, Povey?
6: You're right. As usual, sir. It will have to be the crew of Troutbridge. But can I go as well?
5: Huh?
6: I mean, if I was actually there, and she sees my defense medal, but she might even...
5: Forget it, Povey. I don't think she'll bring a bashing sword with her. Blasted thing weighs a ton. There are a mate of mine at the club. Copped a couple of wallops with the brute at the last investiture. Steaming Nana was bruised for a week.
6: Oh, dear.
5: Halfway down the mall, the right sleeve of his best suit fell off.
6: Oh, good grief. Well, I think I'll settle for an OBE.
5: Yeah, well, why not? Everybody else does.
6: On the other hand, I suppose I wouldn't mind being a Knight of the Garter.
5: You cuckoo. You'd look ridiculous wearing garters, Povey. In the Navy, they can still get you for that, you know. I should stick to socks.
6: No. Admiral, I didn't mean I wanted to wear...
5: Oh, do leave off, Povey. Get the Troutbridge idiots organized. If they can't find Britannia, tell them it's the great big blue one with one funnel parked up at the other end. Right, I'm off. Oh, if I were you, I'd try fertilizer on that flag of yours. It's dying.
6: Well, so there it is, gentlemen. And I do assure you that is most certainly not my idea.
2: Excuse me, gents. All partially assembled. Permission to draw a new uniform from stores, if I am to meet my monarch.
6: No, Percy. In the first place, I suspect you've had all the spares and sold them to your Uncle Ebenezer's War Surplus Emporium. And in the second place, there isn't time for you to sew poacher's pockets into another one.
0: Chief.
6: Mr. Phillipson?
0: He knows you rather well, doesn't he?
2: It was a besmirchment, sir, which I intend to ignore as being beneath my contemptibles.
0: Ooh, nasty.
8: I take it that the Admiral will be in command, sir?
6: No, Commander Murray. He is busy.
8: Oh. Then... as senior officer, you will?
9: No, again. I shall be aboard as liaison officer. So you will be in command.
0: Chief.
10: Mr. Burgess?
0: The Admiral and Captain Povey are nobody's fools, aren't they? Jutting out ears has just got lumbered.
2: To perfection, Mr. Phillips, sir.
0: One wrong bit of seamanship, and jutting out ears will be in the tower.
1: I heard that. I do not have jutting out ears. Just a slightly small cap. Optical illusion. My dear wife, Ritikins, has never complained about them.
2: Well, let's face it, Commander Murray. I mean, your wife spends most of her life sitting on top of her horse. So after staring at the back of an horse's ears, yours probably look normal.
1: Could we please stop talking about Commander Murray's jutting out ears? Now leave Troutbridge and get aboard the Royal Yacht at once.
4: Captain Purvey's office?
11: Hello, missus. This is intelligence speaking.
4: Intelligence? No, I think this must be rather a bad line.
11: That's what everybody says. Here, haven't you got a lovely voice?
4: Oh, do you really think so?
11: Oh, yeah, definitely. Perhaps we went to the same speech training evening classes together.
4: Well, if we did, it must have been on different nights and separately. I don't think I'd have forgotten your voice.
11: That's what everybody says as well. Is Captain Povey there? Commander Braithwell wants a word.
4: Yes, he is. You've just caught him.
11: Doing what?
4: Preparing to go aboard the Royal Yacht, of course. He's a bit late because he wanted to look his best. He borrowed my electric hair curlers and there was a power cut. I'll put Commander Braithwell through to him now.
1: Curly Povey, that Captain Povey speaking.
12: Braithwell here, old man. My word. Who's the pretty boy then? What?
1: So what is it, Commander Braithwell? I'm a very busy boy. And a man at the moment.
12: So I gather. But I should warn you that if you borrow your secretary's rouge and lipstick as well, in the Royal Navy they can still get you for it.
1: This is the second time that that's been said to me today, and I'm merely giving myself a jubilee hairstyle.
12: I should have thought a quick whiz over with scarring powder, leather off, and a wax polish would have done.
1: Commander Braithwell, I am late already. What exactly do you require?
12: Not to think, old man, but my word, you require something. A bomb-proof bolt hole. Up here, Administrative Defense, we all reckon yours could make court-martial history.
1: What?
12: We've just checked, and the highest-ranking officer left aboard Britannia is a lieutenant commander. No matter how much you try to wriggle, if something goes wrong, and it will be the senior officer on board. Oh, and thanks for getting the letter from your wife, giving you permission to go to sea. Raised a tremendous giggle up here. Toodly bye.
0: Lummy, the big blue one with the one funnels bridge is a jolly sight roomier than the Troutbridge's bridge, isn't it? And tinier, too.
1: Unlike us, they obviously sweep it out and give it a bit of polish occasionally. Yeah,
0: look at all those pretty coloured buttons. I wonder what they do.
1: Mr. Phillips, don't touch!
0: Spoil sports. You just don't trust Leslie.
1: No, we don't.
0: Huh. Well, I just better check the controls are all here, I suppose. Yes, now, starter upper, stopper, backwards and forwards, hooter and chatter upper. Yes, all the essentials seem to be here.
1: Chief, I wonder where he got this superior technical jargon from.
2: Probably a relative in the tank corps.
1: Oh, no, there can't be a Phillips in another of the armed forces, surely. Let's hope the Russians and Chinese never find out.
0: Strangely enough, Leslie does not have cloth ears and is therefore incredibly put out. And if you must know, the other relative I had in the services was in the boys' brigade.
2: Oh?
0: Until they threw him out.
2: Well, the mind boggles. Whatever for, sir?
0: He bumped his bugle on his bike.
2: Pardon?
0: He was practicing early one morning whilst he was doing his paper round, and he forgot he was riding up a cul-de-sac.
2: Nasty.
0: It's funny you should say that. It would have been a lot funnier if I had said it.
1: Oh, I don't know. Bridge?
12: Starboard lookout, yes, sir. Leading seaman Goldstein shot in. Cozy little boat, isn't it?
1: Goldstein?
12: It's not surprising, really. Trust the English to look after themselves. I'm only surprised I haven't got solid gold binoculars. Instead of this big black pair I've inherited from the previous mob.
1: What's wrong with the big black pair?
12: They were made in Uganda.
1: Good heavens. And aboard the royal yacht?
12: No, exactly. A Jubilee present, likely. I can see as far as the dockside, but after that everything gets blurred and fuzzy. Oh, which reminds me, in case you hadn't noticed, him and her and his and hers are aboard.
1: What?
12: You must have sneaked on when you three were having your important little chat. They did wave, but you obviously didn't notice. Fortunately, old Thundergots did, and he received them.
1: Oh, dear.
12: Right. After he'd saluted, he took his cap off, waved his remaining curly hair, and knelt.
1: I don't think I want to hear any more.
12: Well, there isn't any more. Half a dozen steps along the deck, and the whole lot of them went blurry and fuzzy.
1: But you don't need binoculars to see the deck from where you are.
12: Possibly not. But after you used a foreign muck instead of good Welsh-made binoculars, your eyes go all blurry and fuzzy.
1: Goldstein. Yes?
12: So I wouldn't rely on my observations during our little walkabout among the shipping, if I were you. These dodgy bins are going to be my defense at my court-martial. Thought up yours yet?
0: Excuse me, sir. Do I gather our visitors are aboard?
1: Well, in a sense, yes. But strictly speaking, we are the visitors. After all, it is their boat.
0: Blimey, so it is. I hope they've got third-party insurance.
1: With you navigating, it had better be all risks fully comprehensive.
10: How do you... Good after. Delighted to make your acquaintance. Watch out.
0: I don't think I've had the pleasure.
10: No, how sad. No, I'm weather.
1: Oh, you're the duty officer of the big blue one with the one funnel.
10: My heart's still up. Yes.
0: How jolly nice to see you. I'm Phillips.
10: Well, you can't be. He's down below with HF.
1: Well, they're both blonde, but the real one is taller and slightly more important. Did you want something?
10: No. But they do.
0: Lummit, do you mean they want us to put to sea at once?
10: Yes.
0: Gosh, how thrilling. I can't wait to sail out there amongst all the home fleet in the royal yacht and navigate down the lines of... All of a sudden, I don't think I feel very well.
1: After today, I doubt if any of us will.
13: Ships of the launch, get it, sir.
1: Well, that's a good start. He's got us to the right place on the right day. Half an hour late, but the right place...
0: That is not my fault. How was I to know the big blue one with the one funnel only does 20 knots and Troutbridge does over 30?
13: Well, it might have helped if we'd started a bit more punctual, sir.
2: I don't think their honoured guests feel exactly overjoyed at having to yell for ladies and gents and waiting to get the tea in their saucer slurped back into their own china cups because you had us going like the clappers.
14: It's probably because she was built in 1953 that she judders like that at top speed.
2: Yeah, well, whatever the reason, Mr. Phillips, their cucumber sandwiches didn't half whiz about in all directions.
1: I like the way Captain Povey picked all the bits up, dusted them with his hanky, and stuffed them back between the bits of bread.
14: Oh, let's face it, old Thunderguts is a very tidy man. Not much else, but definitely tidy.
2: Yeah, well, granted, Mr. Phillips, and if you don't attend your navigationals before we give the blunt end of one line of seven frigates and an aircraft carrier a rude shock, old Thunderguts will wipe the floor with you.
14: What? Lummy, don't they realize who we are? They're in our way.
15: Hey, you lot! Move over! I'm the big blue one with the one funnel. Get out of the way! I've already slopped you-know-whose tea over her corgi.
1: They're on station, Mr. Phillips. And in case you hadn't noticed, anchored.
14: Now, that's definitely their fault. They've anchored in the wrong place.
2: May one ask how one makes that out?
14: It's obvious, isn't it? I mean, it is obvious. They should be either side of us so that I can steer down the middle.
2: Pardon?
1: It's a logic that only works in his curious bonds. Nobody else's.
15: Gangway, shove over. I want to overtake.
14: Quick, Chief, sound our hooter. They may not have noticed us.
2: Yes, well, it's a trifle unlikely, sir, but... Roll your suitor! About to be sounded, sir!

0: I say, chaps, wasn't that cute? Makes you proud to be British.
1: Yes, highly melodical, I'm sure, sir, but we're getting nearer. Mr. Phillips, sir, stop standing to attention and saluting. For Drake's sake, navigate.
2: I was waiting for the next verse.
1: There isn't one. Navigate, sir, before the yacht is in sight.
3: We are.
2: Look, stop panicking, Chief. It's perfectly... No, Scrubber. Right hand down.
1: Right hand down.
2: Up.
1: Whoa.
2: Wrong again. Pull her head backwards. Up a bit of the sea. Someone throw me a dry dock.
4: That's better.
2: No, it isn't.
4: No, it's worse.
2: Anybody got a ceremonial sword? I'm a Kami Nicker pilot. We might just make it.
3: You might, but their prime eclairs didn't.
2: Don't talk to me now, please. I'm at the office. Yes. Pass the first frigate.
0: Well, nearly, sir.
2: It's going to be all right. Over a bit sideways. Cancel the R. Wrong sideways.
0: I mean
2: that sideways.
0: Not this sideways.
2: Why can't you look where I'm going?
0: Yes, well,
1: why can't you go where I'm looking?
3: Look, there's only one answer, you know. And after all these years, you ought to know it.
2: Oh, of course. Why didn't I think of it? Chief,
1: here it comes.
2: Left hand down a bit.
1: Left hand down a bit, it is, sir.
2: It was so simple. That was all that was needed.
3: Bang goes the lobster patty on thin toast.
1: Hard luck jelly and whipped pseudo cream.
2: I don't understand it. Left hand down a bit has always worked before.
1: Yes, Mr. Phillips. In precisely the same way.
3: You big stupid bunch of... Moronic clowns, what the blue district... Billiard, sir. We've got one frigate to go before Mr. Phillips pops the aircraft.
2: Hey, just the cubs on a knot tying minute. All that ironmongery behind us was in the wrong place. That goes for that one as well. They'd all stopped in the wrong station.
3: I'm ruined. That's what I am, ruined. Worse than that, my dear wife will read about it in the papers. She'll have to move.
1: Mr. Phillips, the aircraft carrier...
3: Move? Why?
1: Well, to save on the bus fares when she comes to see me on visiting days, of course. Mr. Phillips, the aircraft carrier, sir. It's the only one the Navy's got left.
2: Of course. Being bunged in the Royal Nick is bad enough, but being visited by Mrs. Povey... Oh, nasty.
1: Mr. Phillips, sir, the big blue one with the one funnel is right behind the dirty great grey one, and it won't dent as easy as the rest.
2: Oh, I don't know. It might.
3: This is awful. What is Ramona going to tell my children when I'm in prison?
2: Yes, that is good. You haven't got any children.
3: No, possibly not, but last week we borrowed Dr. Spock from the library.
2: At your age?
1: May all your troubles be little ones.
3: Just a minute. I thought you told me that I would be the Nana to take the can back for this lot.
1: Unfortunately, that order was countermanded, and all this blonde twitter's bash is down to me as senior officer aboard.
2: Oh, what a shame.
1: Sorry, pardon.

0: then there were none. The big blue one with the one funnel is beginning to look more like Troutbridge every minute.
1: Captain Povey, sir, do I gather that you are under the impression that you are going to cop the full treatment for this shambles? Because willy-nilly you are the senior officer aboard.
0: Yes, I could kick myself for forging Ramona's signature so that I could come with you.
1: Yeah, well, with due respect, Walter, you, I regret to say, off the hook.
0: What? That can't possibly be. I am the senior officer, so I carry the can.
1: No, sir. We are on the royal yacht with her and him. And him outranks you by about one ton of gold braid.
0: Firstly, I never thought I'd say this, but you're a miracle worker. Gentlemen, before I go and tell him, please, can I blast the hooter?
2: Be our guest, sir. Be our guest.

0: behalf of Leslie Phillips, John Pertwee and Stephen Murray, the BBC is sending the bill to Buckingham Palace for The Navy Lark, written by Laurie Wyman. Governor Philip Phillips was played by Leslie Phillips, Chief Petty Officer Pertwee, John Pertwee, Commander Murray, Stephen Murray, Captain Povey, Richard Caldicott, Ren Chasen, Heather Chasen, Leading Seaman Goldstein, Daniel Evans, and Commander Bracewell, Michael Bates. The Jubilee Navy Lark was produced by Alistair Scott Johnson.
1: Leslie Phillips is appearing in Sextet at the Criterion Theatre, London, and Richard Caldicott is appearing in Dirty Linen at the Arts Theatre Club, London.
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0: The Stars at Night with Patrick Ball.
1: Well, I've had my eyes glued to the telescope for the last 3 days. Because at this time of year, conditions are ideal for viewing Mrs. Malone across the road taking a photo. And this is all tremendously exciting. Of course, astronomers have been looking at Mrs. Malone for a long time now, and there is a good deal of controversy about her surface. Some people have said that her surface is covered in a thick layer of dust, not unlike that found on the moon, or on Miss Goose Budget in Andromeda Road. However, observers using the really big telescope at Jodrell Bank actually claim to have seen Mrs. Malone getting into the bath. So this does cast a new light on the nature of her surface. Also tonight, Mr. Moggis from down the road is orbiting in the vicinity of Mrs. Malone, so perhaps we can foresee in the very near future a manned landing.
2: Prune is on the air, bringing you excitement, spectacle, a riot of colours, incredible costumes, brilliant dancing, a veritable feast for the eyes. Starring Tim Rook Taylor, Graham Garden, David Hatch, Joe Kendall and Bilotti.
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4: Again.
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6: Again.
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4: And now, it's the wireless doctor.
3: Hello, well, today we'll be answering listeners' questions. 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On our panel we have an ear, nose and throat surgeon.
7: Good afternoon.
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3: And an Old Compton Street skin specialist.
9: Hello, darling.
3: And a celebrated psychiatrist who must, of course, remain anonymous.
10: Yes, of course. 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Private consultations anywhere, anytime. Come and see me, I assure you. If you're loony, I can cure you.
3: Thank you. And now, let's hear the first question.
4: Doctor, how can I stop ringing in my ears?
3: Answer the telephone, ba-boom, and the next.
11: Doctor, I broke my leg yesterday. What shall I do?
3: Limp. Ba-boom. Next, please.
2: Doctor, I have an unusual problem. Whenever I get a strange in the and an irresistible urge to with a in spite of the I always every night with a and a what's worse, I don't enjoy riding my bike like I used to.
11: Well, don't come crawling to me with your revolting problems, you nasty little...
3: And the next question, please. Now, I'm afraid there is no cure for complete loss of voice. And that's all from the wireless doctor for today. Next week, we'll be looking at children's problem with our resident child expert. Thank you. Goodbye.
2: And now, here is the 9 o'clock honours list. Knighthoods have been awarded to Brigadier General Regimental for services to the Army. To Mr. Jocelyn Comfy Bijou for services to the Navy. And to Mr. Solly Greenblatt Shumko and Gefilterfish already for £10,000. The MBE has been awarded to Mr. Nosher Suggs for his services to refuse disposal. And to Mr. Roger Taylor for his services to Rod Laver. Mr. Rolf Harris has been made a Dame of the British Empire. A hospital spokesman said his condition was satisfactory. The OBE has been awarded to practically everybody for no apparent reason. And that ends the 9 o'clock honours list. But stay tuned for a new honours list every hour on the hour.
12: 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Oh, I brought to you a radio crew. Ooh, ooh, ooh, ooh.
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10: Lad Cymru am fath lwcio. Plan fair, Pwyl Gwyn Prime Minister I David Hemmings I Anona Wyn, Gilgogerich Wyn Rob Annual Dinner, Chlan Indri National Frog Trampling Institute. Mae hen Chlan Fan Hyddai, Lesser Spotted Aardvark Pudding, Merion Chlan Ferio Guest of Honour, Clive Jenkins. Herionet, Mr. Jenkins, Dinu Geriw and Plate of Wallaby Stew, Gwileriw Prime Minister's Head. Llanistwyth Prime Minister Perio Sly Jenkins mochyn hedio steaming nit. I phant I syliogo gogoth ferioned home rule for Wales. I terio gwyn lchalandaf all over the carpet. Credin pan yw slag erich Metropolitan Police drobsan heredio 6 months lach bod bweriach breach of the peace go gerich morio goron we indecent exposure.
5: Sir, I must protest, like many others, I believe most sincerely that the Welsh people should have their own language and culture, and that Wales should have home rule, complete independence, and if possible a stout wall built around it to keep away from the rest of us. Yours sincerely, Brigadier General Titfield Thunderbolt, MC, EMF, BFPO4, MCC, 101-3 declared, NUT and Looney, PS, OBE for no apparent reason.
4: In reply to that letter, the BBC intends to maintain its policy of only broadcasting to a minority audience, or, as it is sometimes called, a radio audience. So, before our next programme, the weather forecast in Portuguese, here are some of the other minority appeal programmes you can hear later tonight. At 8 o'clock, Oculus Question Time is followed by Suddenly It's T.S. Eliot. At 10 o'clock, you can put your feet up and relax because Friday night is cost analysis night. And now, here are the football results.
2: League Division 1, Chelsea 2, Derby 0.
6: Just a moment. I have a message from the Director General. Radio Prune is no longer a talks programme. From now onwards, it's a music programme. So everything on it has to be musical.
2: Well, that's ridiculous.
6: Yes, quite right. And that's exactly why we've done it. We at the BBC may be very, very silly, but we can write letters. And at least we're consistent.
2: So Radio Prune is now a music channel.
6: Yes, carry on.
2: Thank you. And now, here are the football results.

0: League Division 2. Blackbird 3 is with...
1: Stop it! Me again. You're cheating. It's got to be real music.
2: We haven't got any real music.
1: Then you'll just have to try the next best thing.
2: Oh, well, come on, Oddie.

0: much, ladies and gentlemen. Thank you very much. Once again, we bring you Prune Play of the Week, and can we have tonight's author, please?
1: Certainly, Anuna. And tonight's author is Colonel Coonstrangler, OBE, MCC, 150 all out, who has just returned from spending 6 years living with African gibbons, and his play is called... or... Billy Bunter of Greyfriars School.
0: Oh, dear. Billy Bunter of Greyfriars School. Well, I'm afraid, ladies and gentlemen, we must warn you that this play is unsuitable for children and librarians in Ipswich.
2: It was the start of another jolly, rotten, stinking, measly school day at Greyfriars School. Sitting at their desks in the Remove form room were the Remove's famous five, which consisted of three wizard chums for reasons of BBC economy. Mr. Squelch, the beastly beak of Greyfriars, had not yet appeared, and the fellows were getting jolly restless. Bob Cherry was reloading his catapult.
3: Wow.
2: Pult. Harry Wharton was trying to light a fag. Then he came up with a super wheeze.
4: Oh, a super wheeze!
2: Cherry and Wharton were jolly fed up with being kept waiting, and in the corner was another fellow who was browned off.
5: Oh, my goodness, a browned off.
2: This was their tinted chum, Harry Ramsett's Jambutty.
5: Oh, God, blimey, where is the esteemed and gimlet-eyed Squelch?
0: Hang on, hang on. Now then, Mr. Cleverdick's so-called Harry Ramsett Jamroll, I have reason to believe you are impersonating a tinted person.
5: What? What?
0: I must ask you, are you written by Johnny Spate?
5: No, I'm not.
0: Oh! Oh! Oh, well, in that case, I'm arresting you. You are an incitement to racial prejudice and in very bad taste.
5: No, no, but I'm a real tinted person.
0: Oh! Oh, oh! A real one! With a speaking part in a comedy series.
5: Yes, yes.
0: Oh! Oh, well, in that case, please accept this OBE.
5: Oh, thank you very much.
2: Harry Ramsett's Jam and Bread accepted the valuable award and began to file it down to a 10-shilling piece. But at that moment, the form room door creaked open.
6: Open.
7: I say, quick, you fellows, look, it's a beak.
8: It's Wharton's pet chicken. It's followed him to school.
7: Oh, the poor thing is terrified. I hate to see a bird terrified. That's better. Now, where the dickens is old Squelch?
2: Even as Wharton opened his mouth, Mr. Squelch walked in.
7: Oh, get out of my mouth, sir.
9: Wretched children. Somebody kindly explain what this dead chicken is doing on the floor.
10: Getting squashed, sir.
9: Well, get out your Latin books and start swatting. It's attracting the flies.
7: It's all right. It's all right, sir. I've got a fly paper.
9: Oh, well, I suppose if they got something to read, they won't bother. Now, I'm going to call the roll. Bob Cherry.
11: Yes, sir.
9: Harry Morton.
7: Yes, sir.
9: Harry Ramsett Jamboree, OBE.
5: The effortless is terrific, sir.
9: Billy Bunter. Bunter.
2: Mr. Squelch screamed at the top of his voice. Sure enough, the very bosom of the school shook in its foundations. The whole building began to tremble.
12: Oh, I'm frightened.
2: Bunter was very late, and he was running as fast as his legs could carry him. With a last mighty effort, he threw himself forward and stuck fast in the doorway.
12: Oh, crikey! I say, you fellows, I'm stuck! Oh, Lord! I say, give a fellow a hand! Thank you! Oh, Christ! I hope old Squelch isn't here, because I'm beastly late.
9: I am here, Bunter.
12: Oh, no! Oh, crikey! Oh, OBE! Oh, if you're here, in that case, I'm not late. You're early, sir. And even if I am late, it's because my alarm clock was fast, and I couldn't catch it. And anyway, the bus was delayed. And even if I didn't come on the bus, I couldn't get here through the snow. And even if it is hot and so journey. The sun melted the snow, and everything was flooded, and I had to swim here, and I can't swim, so I drowned. Didn't I, sir? I'm dead.
9: Bunter, that will do.
12: Oh, good.
9: Bunter, I want a serious word with you.
12: How about anti-apartheid?
9: No, no, no. That's too serious. And two words. I want to speak to you frankly, man to barrage balloon. I have here a letter from your mother.
12: Oh, crikey!
9: It says, "Dear Mr. Squelch, my boy Billy is too fat. If you can make him lose 6 stone by the end of term, I shall donate a large postal order to the Grey Friars Starving Teachers Fund."
7: That's pretty spiffing of Bunter's mater.
9: It's very nice of his mother, too.
2: So Mr. Squelch set about getting Bunter to lose weight.
9: "Now, Bunter, I know a way to make you lose 2 stone of ugly fat."
12: "Yes?"
9: "I'm going to chop your head off."
12: "Oh! Oh, yarrow! Oh, no, sir. I'll go on a diet. I'll begin by eating my bedclothes."
9: "Eating your bedclothes?"
12: "Yes, sir. They're diet sheets." "Oh! Oh, oh crikey. Oh, crikey. Give a fellow a chance. Then look at this, sir. An advert for slimming by sauna baths."
9: "Well, the sauna, the better."
12: "Oh! Oh. Says."
2: But Bunter was not really able to manage on an empty stomach.
12: "I say, you fellows, I'm jolly famished. I could eat anything. Oh, look, a maggot. Oh, lovely grub. Oh. I'm jolly well wasting away, and I don't think it's good for a fellow to do without his tuck."
3: "Don't fret yourself, Bunter. Let's all go down to see Mary in the tuck shop. She usually has something in the oven. If only food and drink jokes."
7: "Mary, have you got something for a chap to nibble?"
6: "Certainly. Then would you like some?"
2: "Food and drink joke number one."
7: "Have you got any biscuits?"
6: "I've got a couple of crackers."
7: "So I see."
2: "Two."
6: "And I've got some hot cross buns."
11: "Oh, I'm stifling, damn it."
2: "Two and a half."
6: "And some puff pastry."
7: "Yes."
2: Five.
9: "Have you anything to drink?"
6: "Yes, I've got soft drinks."
7: "Yes, I'm so wet, I can tell."
2: "Four."
6: "Or a cordial drink."
2: "How do you do? So nice to say." "Three."
6: I've something special for you on the top shelf."
7: "Get them down, Mary."
6: "Oh."
2: "Ten."
6: "There, Mr. Bunter, cream cakes. And there's a nice apple pie over on that chair. Sit on that and enjoy yourself."
2: So Bunter tucked into his apple crumble.
12: "Have you got a milkshake?"
6: "Sorry, no."
12: "Oh, well, just give me a glass of milk and I'll jump up and down a bit." "Oh, crikey, this is boffo tuck."
2: But still Bunter wasn't satisfied. And as soon as Mary's back was turned, he pinched her buns. Bunter persuaded the chums to have a midnight feast in the dorm. And so that night at 12 o'clock, as they heard the clock strike...
13: "Right, all out!"
2: In the darkness of the removed dorm, there was the sound of Mary nibbling.
7: "Stop nibbling, Mary."
2: Then suddenly the door flew open and there stood Mr. Squelch.
9: "Ha-ha! I've caught you, all of you."
12: "Oh, thank you!"
7: "Oh, that's torn it."
9: "You're having a midnight feast, eh? Bunter, I've got a bone to pick with you."
12: "Oh, goody, how scrummy. Oh, no! Oh, oh, oh, Lord, sir, you don't think I'm eating you, sir? Because I'm not, sir. And this isn't a cream and potato bread pudding I'm chewing, sir. And even if it is, it's a special non-fattening cream and potato bread pudding, sir."
9: "No, Bunter. No, Bunter. I'm disappointed in you. You've put back every pound you lost."
7: "Yes, sir. He won't be able to stop now. He's just growing and growing."
2: Sure enough, Bunter couldn't stop eating. He ate everything in the dorm, including the beds and most of his school chums. He grew and grew and grew. Soon there was no room for any other pupils in the school. Bunter filled the whole of Greyfriars. His head learnt Latin in the main hall, while his left leg did PT in the gym. Mr. Squelch was broken-hearted.
9: "Oh, Bunter, look at yourself."
12: "Can't see that far, sir."
9: "Now, you've got to lose some weight before your mother arrives. Quick, nip outside and lie down under that steamroller."
12: "Oh! Oh, that's not a steamroller, sir."
9: "Isn't it then? What is it?"
12: "Can't you tell? It's me!"
2: Now, what do you you think that sounds like to those at home?
13: Music!
2: They don't know that Tim's camping around with no trousers on. We have lately received a number of complaints that this program is too noisy and that our audience has been laughing too loud and clapping too much. In fact, we do make a fortune by exporting our spare applause to the Andy Williams Show. We can't help agreeing that our studio audience is barbaric, rowdy, and totally out of control. You at home think yourselves lucky you can't see them as well. Anyway, we're now going to do the next lot of jokes very, very quietly. And you lot will laugh. And you will clap. Very, very softly. Won't you? Yes. And we trust it will be much more intelligible to listeners at home.
14: I am Lady Bumper.
15: Oh, I see fatness runs in the family.
14: No, it just walks very slowly. But my son Billy is thicker than ever.
15: Yes, he's so big he looks like a
14: yes. Yes, he's so fat. He's looking at more like in the fat. And I'll tell you another thing. Important is true. And when he pulled the water, he put it down on the floor. And now, I'd like to finish with a little song. Entity, I thought. You can't get over a girl like me, so you'll have to get up and go round.
2: Well, that was better. I'm sure that was much easier to understand. But now, here's something by way of a contrast.
14: Oh, that's much more like it. Now, Squelch, Billy has lost no weight at all. Oh, I feel better already. What are you going to do?
9: I'll show you, Mom. Bunter, give me my hat. Now give me my cane. Now give me the moonlight. Give me the gun.
14: Oh, I'm here. Take me.
9: Now I am going to beat the boy.
14: Oh, don't do that. He won't appreciate it. Squelch. Squelch, or may I call you? I can't give you the postal order for slimming Billy.
9: I know.
14: But you can still get it if you marry me. Actually, you don't really have to marry me. But if you marry me, you will get the postal order.
9: Very well, Lady Bunter. Name the day.
14: I name this day Amanda.
9: Amanda?
14: Yes, I'm underneath the arches. I'm a very old lady. Now, come away with me quickly.
9: But how about poor Billy? He's grown so fat. He fills the school and he can't move. He's very unhappy, and I know he was expecting you to help him. You can't let him down.
14: Yes, I can. Look, I'll stick a pin in him.
7: Well, that went down like a lead balloon.
2: That was, believe it or not, I'm sorry I'll read it again, long-range weather forecast. The intermittent showers were Tim Brooke Taylor, Graham Garden, David Hatch, Joe Kendall, Bilotti, interrupted by scattered outbreaks from the producers David Hatch and Peter Titheridge. The scripts for the weather forecast were written by Graham Garden and Bilotti, the bright musical intervals were sung by Bilotti, and played by Sonny Dave Lee and the boys. The music was arranged by Leon Cohen, the snow, quick, quick snowman. Oh. I agree. The audience provided the storm of applause and the booze, so while we're off to drink the booze, here's a little ray of sunshine.
6: I name this program. I'm sorry, I'll read that again.
16: Hello.

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0: We present Arthur Lowe, John LeMessurier, and Clive Dunn in Dad's Army. Keep Young and Beautiful, featuring John Lorry, Arnold Ridley, and Ian Lavender, with this week's guest, Larry Martin. Here is the news, and this is John Snagg reading it. 1942 starts well for the Allied forces. British sea power is once again supreme in the Mediterranean. Rommel has been pushed back from the frontiers of Egypt, and the entry of America into the war has provided a tremendous boost to morale. But Britain is not resting on her laurels, nor is the Home Guard. In a field near Walmington-on-Sea, Captain Mannering's platoon are redoubling their efforts to keep fit by running up and down, carrying on their shoulders a telegraph pole.
1: Come on, man. Go to it with a will.
2: I'm not enjoying this very much.
3: Beyond Mannering is... He's taken leave of his senses.
4: I'm sure all this running's not very good for the heart.
5: What are you all grumbling about? When the war's over, if anyone wants a telegraph pole delivered in a hurry, we've all got ourselves a nice little business.
6: Don't give up, chaps. You really are doing this awfully well.
1: Right, man. Gather round me. Gather round.
2: Come on, lads. You heard what the captain said.
3: We heard.
2: We've all gathered round you, sir.
1: Jones? Fraser?
7: Godfrey?
1: Sir? All look a bit out of condition to me.
8: Perhaps they should have a Bob Martins.
1: That'll do, Pike. Now look, men, this is the sort of exercise that is being done by our crack commando troops. Surely if they can do it, so can you.
9: Mannering, could I have something to pad my shoulder?
1: No, you can't.
9: But it's red raw.
1: There'll be no mollycoddling in my platoon.
5: Trouble is, Captain Mannering, Jones here spent half the time carrying the pole and the other half dangling from it.
2: I was not dangling. Puggy was the one who was dangling.
8: I wasn't dangling. You was the one that
1: all
8: was
1: right,
8: dangling.
1: All right, that's enough. That's enough. Now, on the command go, I want to see all three sections charge across the field and then use their poles to cross the stream. I'll send a pint of beer to every man in the first section across.
2: Right. My section, we're going to win this. I could just do with a pint.
8: Well, don't dangle then.
2: What do you mean?
1: I'll go!
2: Come on. Come on, lads. Charge!
10: You know, sir, they really are awfully enthusiastic, don't you think?
1: Yes. Unfortunately, their enthusiasm usually outruns their energy.
2: Right, lads. We're going to up in the telegraph pole and let it fall across the stream.
8: Right.
2: Come on now.
5: This should be easy for you, Tappy. Like tossing the caber. Pity you're not wearing your kilt.

0: shut up or I'll toss you.
1: Now, naughty temper.
2: Right, let the pole go. That's it.
0: Come on, Quakey. You hold the ball steady, and I'll start shinning across.
2: We are not going to shin. We're going to walk across.
0: Walk across? What do you think? We are tightrope walkers.
2: It's easy. We'll just hold hands and grip in the pole with our feet. We inch our way across.
3: Like monkeys, you mean?
0: Speak for yourself, Joe.
2: Oh, enough of this chatter. Come on now. Now, everybody hold hands.
0: Right.
2: That's it. Don't look down.
0: No.
2: Whatever you do, look up. Look.
4: I'm all wet.
0: Yeah. What a brilliant idea, wasn't it, to walk across?
2: That'll do, Private Fraser.
3: Old Hansy says so. Instead of just him falling in, we all do.
0: Yeah.
5: Oh, dear. Somehow, Wilson, I don't think this exercise has been a great success.
6: No, sir.
5: Been a bit of a washout, really, hasn't it? You never miss an opportunity to demonstrate that penetrating wit of yours, do you?
6: I do my best, sir.
5: All right, men, come on, come out of there. Let's get back to HQ. Hurry up now. Left, right. Fall out. Come in the office, Wilson.
6: Yes, sir, I'm coming.
0: Whoa. Steady, George, more steady. He said fall out, not fall down.
2: Whoa. I've swallowed so much water, my legs won't carry the extra weight.
7: If my mum catches me like this, she won't let me come anymore.
8: Don't worry, Parky. Come back to my place. I'll fit you out with a spare uniform.
7: Ooh.
8: Won't cost you much.
6: Oh, dear. I must say, sir. Oh, my goodness. It's a relief to get the weight off one's feet. Good Lord, that was tiring.
5: You're out of condition, Wilson, that's all.
6: Yeah, well, it was rather a long march back here, sir.
5: I was with you, don't forget.
6: Yes, but you were on your bicycle.
5: Nevertheless, very strenuous, pedaling up some of those hills.
6: Yes, of course it must have been, yes. Oh, nice to get these boots off.
5: You won't leave them in here, will you?
6: No, of course not, sir. No. The men did awfully well, didn't they?
5: Awfully well? It was a shambles. Jones' section was a joke.
6: Yeah, but they tried very hard, though, didn't they?
5: Well, that won't be good enough when we're up against Hitler and his Prussian butchers. So they had to split the platoon into two halves. Those who are young enough and fit enough, and those who aren't up to battle standards.
6: Yes. Well, I tried that once. Looked rather untidy.
5: How do you mean, untidy?
6: Well, there were two men in one half and 21 in the other.
5: I don't mind telling you, Wilson, I sometimes wish that I had some younger men under my command.
6: Yes, well, other people seem to be thinking on the same lines, sir.
5: How do you mean?
6: Well, just a minute. Put this note here. Yes, here it is. This trickled down from the War Office. It says, in view of the fact that at the outset of war, many younger and fitter men joined the ARP, leaving only the older and less fit men available for the Home Guard, it might be desirable now for these younger, fitter men to be drafted into the Home Guard and the older men into the ARP.
5: What?
6: Hmm.
5: Let me have a look at that.
6: Well, that is.
5: Local Home Guard commanders should look into the age and fitness of their men with a view to getting together with the ARP and exchanging personnel. This is an outrageous suggestion. I'll fight that tooth and nail.
6: Yes, I do agree, sir, yes.
5: I mean, how can I face, say, Godfrey or Fraser or Jones? Tell them that I have no more use for them and they're now in the ARP.
6: Oh, well, you won't have to, sir. There's going to be a parade, and the area commander is coming here to pick out which of us ought to go to the ARP and which wardens ought to join us.
5: I don't want to have any Hodges rabble in my unit.
6: Oh, I can't agree, sir. They should leave well alone. One just doesn't know where a thing like this would end.
5: Of course not.
6: Well, I mean, take Hodges, for instance. I mean, you say you don't want any of his rabble in your unit. In fact, you might find yourself in the ARP. And this might finish up... That's his unit.
5: What on earth are you talking about?
6: Well, once they start this sort of thing, I mean, anything can happen.
5: They wouldn't hand my platoon to a man like Hodges. He's a greengrocer. What does he know about the army?
6: Well, he was in the last lot, you know.
5: Oh, different sort of war altogether.
6: Still, he did come face to face with the enemy, you know, so he looks pretty fit. He's locked. younger than one or two of us.
5: Meaning me?
6: What? Well, you're by no means decrepit. I mean, well, you're not exactly C. Aubrey Smith.
5: Thank you very much.
6: At the same time, you're not exactly Freddie Bartholomew.
5: Oh.
9: Hello.
5: Is that Harrison's?
9: That's right, sir. Harrison's Hair Pieces. Wig makers to the gentry since 1935. Can I help you?
5: Well, actually, I'm inquiring on behalf of a friend.
9: Oh, yes?
5: Yes. He was thinking of purchasing a toupee.
9: What sort of style did you... did your friend have in mind?
5: Well, what do you have?
9: Oh, we have quite a range. We do a very nice one, sort of grey and distingué. We call that our C. Aubrey Smith.
5: Oh, no.
9: Well, how about something romantic? We do a Valentino with the long sideboards. The only trouble with that is it is a bit greasy. Or if you wanted something curly, there's our Harpo.
5: No. I was thinking more in terms of Ronald Coleman.
9: Oh, yes. I think I know the sort of thing you... your friend has in mind.
5: Oh, really?
9: If he'd like to come round for a fitting, I'm sure we can fix him up with something.
5: Yes, you, you couldn't post it.
9: Well, yes, we could. We'll need to know the size, of course.
5: Ah. Now, I do happen to know that he takes a 6 7/8 in bowlers, if that's any help.
9: Well, it's something to be going on with.
5: How long will it take?
9: Well, if you let me have the name and address, it can be delivered by tomorrow morning.
5: Oh, good.
9: In a plain wrapper, of course.
5: Of course. Well, it's Mr. Smith. Care of Captain Mannering. Manager, Swallows Bank, the High Street, Warmington-on-Sea, Kent.
0: Oh, I can tell it. Man, it's a wig. Threw his son in here when Captain Manning walked through this hall not 5 minutes ago. I saw a wee kiss scuttle peeking out under the brim of his hat.
10: Come like Captain Manning at all.
0: Precisely. If you ask me, the man's going funny in the head.
8: Well, I reckon one of us ought to go into the office and have a butcher's.
0: Well, I'm not going. I've seen it, I tell you.
8: Well, you go, Pike. You're the youngest.
11: That's not fair.
12: We ought to dip for it.
8: Well, all right, then. Go on.
12: Right, here we go. Eeny, meeny, miny, mo. Catch a nigger by his toe. If he hollers, let him go. Eeny, meeny, miny, mo. It's you, Joe.
8: No, it isn't. You haven't finished it. O-U-T spells out. You must go. It's you, Pikey.
11: That's not right.
0: It doesn't matter, son.
11: No, Joe got the mo. He should go.
8: Yeah, but it wasn't me that got the tea.
10: Nor did I. I didn't know there was any mead. For goodness sake.
0: We're not talking about the tea you drink, Godfrey.
10: I can make you some if you like.
0: Be quiet, man.
11: It's not fair. Joe's not playing proper.
0: Stop your blathering, son. You're the one that's going into Mannering's office, no. And that's an end of it. Right. Now, listen. You'll have to find an excuse to talk to him, and you'll need to get yourself lower down than he is so that you can peek up under the brim of his cap.
12: Joe cheated. I still say the mo should go.
8: Look, never mind about that, Pikey. Look, when you get in the office, now this is a good idea. Say you think we ought to go to the local regimental barracks and practice on their miniature rifle range.
12: Yeah, all right. I can't go in yet. Uncle Arthur's still with him.
5: I'm glad you're here early, Wilson. Sit down.
12: Thaggerton.
5: I've been giving some thought to our conversation yesterday. Didn't you hear me? Sit down.
12: Yeah, well, I'd rather stand, if you don't mind.
5: What's the matter with you?
12: I'm rather stiff, that's all.
5: Aha! I see. Yesterday's exercises left their mark, did they? Well, I have to confess to a slight twinge myself this morning. It hit me in the small of the back, about here. Is yours in the same place, just there?
12: Oh, no, please. You might say, please don't do that. Tell me, sir.
5: Wilson.
12: I'm rather ticklish, you see.
5: What have you got on your uniform?
12: Please. Nothing, sir.
5: I do believe you're wearing corsets.
12: Well, as you said, it's called a gentleman's abdominal support.
5: gentleman's abdominal support, my foot. You're wearing corsets. You're a rum cove, Wilson. You wear that uniform like a sack of porridge. And yet in other respects you're as vain as a peacock.
6: Okay, it's got nothing whatever to do with vanity. I don't want to risk being put into Hodges' mob, that's all. I'm really quite proud of our platoon. I think you've done a marvellous job putting us all together. I really mean that. So I think it pays at the moment not to look any older than one needs.
5: I'm sorry, Wilson.
6: That's it?
5: Very kind of you to pay that little tribute. I know that sort of thing isn't easy for a person like you. I was pouring scorn upon you, and I had no right to do such a thing, no right at all. I have to tell you that I too have taken steps to appear more, well, more virile.
6: Oh my God, not monkeyed lands.
5: Don't do that. Certainly not. I'm as drastic as that. Look, when I take my hat off. There, what do you think of that?
6: Oh! A wig! Oh, that's terribly awfully good. Oh, it's really awfully good, sir. Oh, it's really good, sir. Yeah, dear. Very good.
5: Well, be careful. You'll snap your girdle. My hat back before you have convulsions.
6: Sorry, sir.
5: Time you got the men on parade.
6: All right, sir, yes. Right away.
5: Come in.
13: Mr. Mannering.
5: Yes, Frank.
13: May I speak to you privately?
5: Yes. Don't stare at me like that, boy. What is it?
13: Barracks.
5: I beg your pardon?
13: We haven't done it for a long time.
5: What are you talking about, boy?
13: We ought to shoot at the targets with miniature rifles.
5: Why are you bending down like that, Frank?
13: Well, I was just trying to see if my boots are laced up.
5: I see. Are they laced to your corsets by any chance?
13: Pardon?
5: Are you wearing corsets?
13: I didn't know we were supposed to.
5: Shall we start again?
13: Yes, sir. The men asked me to ask you if we could do more of it. Excuse me.
5: Well, they surely didn't ask you to get on your knees and pray. Stand up, boy.
13: Sir.
5: Now, just what are you up to?
13: We were playing Eeny Miney.
5: You were what? Playing what?
13: Eeny Meeny and I lost.
5: I see.
13: You know, Eeny Meeny, Miney Moe.
5: Yes, yes, all right.
13: I lost and I've been sent in to find out if you've got something under your hat.
5: My head, you mean?
13: No, between your head and your hat. They want to know if you're wearing a wig.
5: Ah, that's it, is it? We'd better go and put everyone's mind at rest, hadn't we?
13: Sir.
5: Follow me.
6: Right, now, the point is this, chaps. Mr. Manning's gone and got this thing for his head. We none of us want to get split up and drafted into the ARP, and let's face it, we wouldn't want to lose him.
0: It's true, and we certainly don't want Hodges and his lot joining us.
14: Blimey, no. You get Hodges in here, he'd start nicking everything.
0: And that'll make two of ye.
14: Jock.
6: Look, chaps, you see, Captain Manning's very sensitive about this hair thing. So, please, try not to stare. Right. Just treat it as normal everyday thing. And right. For heaven's sake, promise me, please promise me, don't laugh.
5: Right, fall into three ranks.
15: Fall in three ranks. Do as the captain says. Come along now. Fall in three ranks. Get in three ranks. Come on. Fall in three ranks. Three ranks, we've got to fall in.
2: We fall in three ranks, sir.
5: Now then, I was particularly disappointed by the turnout for last Sunday's church parade. Now, you may think the church parades are a waste of time, But I would remind you that during Dunkirk, His Majesty the King called the nation to a day of prayer. I think we'll have to admit that on that occasion, it worked jolly well. And so I don't think we should ignore this aspect of the war effort.
14: Sorry, I couldn't be there, sir. I was delivering essential supplies to a company of 80 escorts, sir.
5: Well, couldn't you have waited until the afternoon?
14: I could, sir, but they couldn't. It was knicker elastic, you see. They wanted it for the...
5: Yes, I'm well aware of what they As for you, Pike, when I'm sitting behind you in church, I noticed your hair's getting very long, practically touching your collar. Get it cut.
16: Yes, Mr. Benry.
5: Owen Wilson.
17: Yes, sir?
5: Your hair's untidy, too.
17: Hmm?
5: Not a violin player, you know.
16: Mum said it made Uncle Arthur look rather romantic.
10: Oh, Frank, please.
15: Didn't she?
5: I can't see it myself. Anyway, your appearance as fighting soldiers has become very sloppy. I mention this because it has come to my notice that certain aspects of my appearance have given rise to some speculation and a certain amount of hilarity. Now, I've never been one for beating about the bush, so here it is, straight from the shoulder. I am wearing a toupee. Or wig, if you want to make it plainer still. So I'm going to take my hat off. And if any of you fancy a jolly good laugh at my expense, now's your chance. Because I'm going to give you a good look at it. Are you ready? There, what do you think? Well, come on.
14: I'll say this for it. You certainly can't see the join.
0: Speaking for myself, sir, I can't see the point.
5: What do you mean, Fraser?
0: Well, it seems a terrible waste of money to have a wig made that makes you look exactly the same as you did before.
5: Exactly the same. What are you talking about? I think it takes years off me.
2: Well, personally, Captain Men, I think it makes you look older.
5: Rubbish. How could it?
17: Well, sir, you see, it's rather difficult for us to judge. You see, the wigs come off with your hat.
5: What?
17: Ha, ha, ha, ha.

0: Who is it that comes a-calling at this hour of the night?
1: It's Mr. Jones and Mr. Godfrey who come a-calling.
0: What's a mess?
1: We want to talk to you.
0: Oh, you better come in.
1: I say, it's a bit spooky in here, isn't it?
0: Sorry about the candles, but my blinds are too thin for the gas light.
2: I like candles. I always think they're much more romantic.
0: Now, what would you be wanting? It wouldn't have anything to do with tomorrow's parade, would it?
1: Well, it's like this, Jock. You see, Mr. Godfrey and I was looking in the mirror, and we decided that if anyone was going to be picked on to go at the ARP, it'll be us, because we're the oldest.
0: Well, Perry, you aren't getting any younger.
1: Well, I'm not as old as you are, Mr. Fraser.
0: Not as old? You're right telling us how you tried to leave General Gordon when he was bunged up in Khartoum with the Mad Mahdi? That means you must be over 90.
1: Well, I was a boy soldier.
0: I see. What did they do, pin the medals on your nappy?
2: Now, Mr. Fraser, Mr. Joseph, this won't get us anywhere.
0: Now, come on, then. What is he wanting?
1: Well, you remember old Mr. Armstrong?
0: Him that passed away last month, the day after his 97th birthday.
1: That's the one. Well, you made him look not a day over 60.
0: It's a skill I have with my hands. But it's good of you to say so.
1: Well, you couldn't do the same for us, could you?
0: You mean make you look younger?
2: Yes, sir. Could you?
0: Well, in your case, it'll be a real challenge, and no mistake.
2: My sister Sissy has an old recipe for an elixir to make one look younger.
0: Well, why don't you have a dram of that, then?
2: The only trouble is it takes 6 months before it begins to work.
1: I think we just better rely on Mr. Fraser.
0: But the thing is, son, I've not had that much practice on live faces.
1: Well, can you do it?
0: Provided the weather keeps fine.
1: What do you mean?
0: Because the cosmetics I use are the intended for outdoors. They're fine inside the sarcophagus.
1: Pardon?
0: The coffin, man, the coffin.
1: Oh, yes.
0: No, these cosmetics will no stand up to any kind of water.
3: Oh, dear.
0: So, you'll not have to wash your faces tonight, you understand?
1: Well, I wasn't going to anyway.
0: Ready you are, then. Go into the parlour and lie down on the slab.
4: All right. Fall in, everyone. Quick as you can.
5: Hey, Joe. Hey, where's Mr. Fraser, Mr. Jones, Mr. Godfrey? The General will be here soon to inspect us.
6: I think they're staying inside out of the way till the last minute. Mr. Mannering will have kittens when he sees them. Hold on, here they are.
4: Oh, come on, Sergeant, come on, quick as you can.
1: Coming, Sergeant.
4: No, Sergeant, no, don't stand next to me. Get in the ranks.
1: Oh, sorry, Mr. Wilson, but without my glass, I'm having a bit of difficulty in finding myself.
7: Are the men ready, Sergeant Wilson?
8: Yes, sir.
4: Tune ready for inspection, sir.
7: Thank you. Now, let's have a look at you all before the General gets here. Pike?
5: Yes, sir.
7: Yes, I don't think there's any likelihood of your being transferred to the ARP. I think you're safe enough.
5: Thank you, sir.
7: Walker?
9: Yes, Mr. Mannering?
7: You'll be all right, too. Right, now, just a minute. Who's this?
10: Jones, sir.
7: Jones?
10: Yes.
7: Good heavens. What else have you done to yourself?
1: I've tried to make myself more youthful, sir.
7: Youthful? The dyed hair and rouge all over your face. You look like an aging gigolo.
1: Oh, thank you very much, sir. That's very kind of
7: you. You look ridiculous.
1: Well, I didn't want to leave you, Captain Mannering, nor these brave troops, so Mr. Fraser fixed me up.
7: Fraser, what's the meaning of this?
0: I thought to help to make them look younger.
7: All right, what's the matter with you, Fraser?
0: I thought it would help to make them look younger.
1: He doesn't speak very plainly, sir, on account of his cheeks are padded out with cotton wool.
7: Good Lord. He's got makeup on his face, too. Did you know about this, Wilson?
4: I turned a blind eye.
7: Well, you're no business to. I'm the only one with the authority to turn blind eyes. Godfrey, what in the name of goodness have you done?
2: Well, Mr. Fraser's a fluid, sir. It tightens the skin.
7: Wilson, this is ridiculous. He looks like Madame Butterfly. Can't parade like that. How long does it last, Fraser?
0: Never dug anybody up to have a look.
1: He says he never dug anyone up to have a look.
7: Right, men. Now, I want you to know that I'm very displeased with this ridiculous charade. You can't face the general looking like this. There must be something we can do.
6: Mr. Mannering?
7: Yeah.
6: Would it help if we all put makeup on? Then the general might think we're just one of those sort of platoons.
7: All right, that'll do.
1: Permission to be suggestive, sir.
7: Yes, Jones.
1: Well, sir, couldn't we face the general, you know, towards the sun, and he'd think he's being blinded by it, and he would be unable to observe us properly?
7: Well, the sky is black as thunder, Jones.
3: Fraser. Fraser? Yeah, does the makeup stuff wash off?
0: Easy.
7: What was that? What did he say?
1: He says, yes, it does. Very easily. It only needs a drop of water.
3: Well, there you are, sir. There's your answer.
7: Well done, Wilson.
3: Well, you see, I am capable of original thought sometimes, sir. Just that I'm not often given the opportunity to do so.
7: Right, Fraser, Jones, Godfrey. Quick, go and wash your faces.
3: It's too late, sir. It's too late. The general's here. What are we going to do?
7: There's nothing we can do, apart from pray. Platoon, and shut.
3: Oh, Lord, sir, we're going to be drenched.
7: Yes, we are indeed. Quick, Jones, Fraser, Godfrey, heads back. Look straight up into the rain. That's it. Oh, Wilson, in the past when we had inclement weather for a parade, we'd have described the occasion as a washout. This time it's more like a wash-off.
3: Yes, well, I see what you mean, sir, yes. You know, you've always said you had influence in high places, but until now, I never realized quite how high.

0: In that episode of Dad's Army, based on the original television series by Jimmy Perry and David Croft, you heard Arthur Lowe as Captain Mannering, John LaMosher as Sergeant Wilson, Clive Down, Corporal Jones, John Lorry, Private Fraser, Arnold Ridley, Private Godfrey, Ian Lavender, Private Pike, Larry Martin, Private Walker, and Michael Burlington as the Wigmaker. Keep Young and Beautiful was adapted for radio by Michael Knowles and Harold Snowd and produced by John Dias.
1: Sometimes you take so much trouble making half their pudding, you forget to make
2: custard.
1: So Brown and Poulsen have made instant mix custard. Real creamy custard like you'd expect from Brown and Poulsen. 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You need no milk. And you've perfect custard in seconds.
3: Oh, yeah. Beautiful. Do you want some custard?
1: Brown and Poulsen instant mix custard. Good and creamy. Because Brown and Poulsen make it.
4: 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I'll put one at Lance onto it. Very nice, young Harold. If you like that sort of thing.
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8: Hello and welcome again to the News Quiz. We start with a headline seen on the BBC's news website, read by Charlotte Green.
7: BBC says it will not comment further on Iraq dossier row source. More soon.
8: Now let's meet the teams. It's boys versus girls this week, and please welcome first on my right, Linda Smith and Sandy Toksvig. Opposite them on my left, Alan Corran and newcomer Dave Gorman. Linda, which parliamentarians have been looking into the truth, the mole truth, and nothing but the truth?
9: Do we care?
10: Do we care? We don't really, do we? Basically, new developments in the dossier are that they think they found the BBC source in the Ministry of Defence, and the BBC are keeping quiet about it. And Robin Cook's now saying, rather sadly, I don't believe we'll ever find the weapons of mass destruction.
9: Oh.
10: Yeah, it's sad, really, but one little boy's kept his faith. Tony Blair. He still believes in weapons of mass destruction. In fact, he stood up in Parliament and said, boys and girls, all clap if you believe in weapons of mass destruction. There you are, Tony. That's three people in Britain.
11: As of tonight, though, he's changed it, and now the insistence that he's looking for Saddam Hussein's plans for weapons of mass destruction. Next week it will be looking for a note left on Saddam Hussein's mother's fridge about weapons of mass destruction in the oven.
9: He did change it, didn't he? He started saying that he had programs for weapons of mass destruction. It sounds like something on ITV, doesn't it?
10: Changing machines.
9: Do you know, I've never actually sat next to a genuinely funny woman, and it's fantastic. I realise it's putting me off. I've only ever seen Linda Smith at a great distance, thinking, that woman far off, she's funny.
10: And I'm so much taller.
9: You are. We'd be rubbish on a netball team together. One chest pass, you'd knock me out.
12: I haven't actually contributed anything to this question yet, but I must say,
9: Dave,
12: that I do have the ability to answer this question in under 45 minutes.
9: Do you think, you know how they've been talking about all these words, and dossiers are now a bit of a Horlicks, aren't they? Which I had never thought of before. Isn't there a thing of somebody who says something, but we're not sure why he said it, being a bit of a Gilligan? Do you think there's a new...
10: I think that could be one.
11: No, more than that. I mean, when Simon mentioned in that wonderfully turned question, you mentioned the mole, and I was listening to Nick, I think, on the radio yesterday. He was talking about Andrew Marr, who always keeps his ears close to the ground. If Andrew Marr's ears are close to the ground, there isn't any ground.
8: Number 10 sources are denying claims by the BBC's Andrew Marr that the government has given up hope of finding any actual WMDs. putting out we've already found plenty of wagon-mending devices, weighty Muslim dames, and not to mention a whole load of wheelie massive ditches. 2 points to someone. Oh, 2 points to Linda. 2 points to Linda. Sandy, why has George been beating about the bush?
9: Sorry, it sounded like you had one of those terrible testosterone voice changes. 2 points to Linda. 2 points to Linda. Sound like all the boys my 14-year-old daughter knows. What was the question?
8: I've never been near your 14-year-old daughter.
9: Let's just say you wouldn't be sitting as comfortably as you are if you had.
8: Sandy, why has George been beating about the bush?
9: Yes, I love this. Big headlines. Bush in Africa. And I thought, well, I knew that. I saw that film with Meryl Streep where her accent went all over the place. I saw that. In Africa.
10: I was thinking more of one of those 70s blaxploitation films. You know, like Shaft. So, you know. He's a complicated man, but no one understands him but his woman. Waka, waka, waka, waka, waka, waka, waka. Show me a man who will risk his life for his brother, man.
9: Waka, waka, waka, waka. Oh, Bush! Oh, very good. Oh, I like that. Anyway, apparently he went to visit some island which was called something like Nasi Goreng, except it wasn't that, because that's a dish. And he's gone out to say that slavery was bad and we're sorry. And we're never going to treat people badly again, apart from those in Guantanamo Bay, who are just that little bit of an exception. So he's out there having a bit of a safari, bringing peace to the world, but not Zimbabwe, or Liberia, or any of the other countries.
8: It's George W.'s visit to Africa to discuss aid, international trade, and Zimbabwe. Bush, a seasoned traveller since becoming president, stressed how keen he was to witness Africa's most famous sights. The Leaning Tower of Pisa, Ayers Rock. According to AIDS, Mr. Bush's travels since he became president have given him a more cosmopolitan outlook. So at least he knows the 7 secrets of the female orgasm. Dave, welcome to the news quiz. Who's been told it's my party and you can't cry if I don't want you to?
12: There's this man called Tony Blair, who is the Prime Minister. And he likes being the Prime Minister. But to be Prime Minister, he needs other people to like him and to agree with him. And some of his party have been rebelling recently. So there was a vote against the Foundation hospitals. And they're a very important issue, the Foundation hospitals, because there are too many young girls wearing too much Foundation these days. Walking into hospitals and saying, excuse me, I've got a very heavy face. And they need treatment. But he sort of narrowly won that vote. And so his tactic, rather than trying to make people agree with him, is to say, oh, go on, lads, don't.
10: You'll spoil everything.
12: Yeah. Oh, go on, let us win, even if you don't like what we're doing. Go on.
10: I'll get a go.
12: I've only been in for 2 terms. I want a 3rd. Go on, please.
10: And I couldn't help noticing that he only won the vote because of the Welsh and Scottish MPs. Can't help feeling perhaps there's a little bit of resentment still for Culloden in that.
8: Tony Blair has appealed to Labour MPs not to let party indiscipline destroy their chances of a historic 3rd term. Prime Minister now risks becoming so unpopular with his own MPs, they may be forced to try and get rid of him. And we thought he couldn't find any more ideas to steal from Margaret Thatcher. So 2 points to Dave. Alan, listen to this.

0: just say, I've just had a flashback to a village hall disco. The boys sitting on one side looking at their feet while the girls dance.
1: Alan, who's been told, go on, now go, walk out that door?
2: It's about that loose cannon. Also, the Archbishop of Canterbury has decided he should be. It's Sir John, who was going to be the Bishop of Reading and was gay. Well, I mean, not particularly in that order, but he's been celibate. He's still living with his lover. And as a result of this, the church has decided to lean on him, as it were. Perhaps it were not, but there was a meeting at Lambeth, and the Bishop of Oxford, I think, is very upset. It's amazing how much I've learned about bishops in the past 3 or 4 days. I managed to avoid bashing the bishops and all those sorts of things.
3: Did you see that the Church of England is going to take out adverts? I was wondering if we couldn't help them out with a few ideas for ads for the church, you know. Why not have a gay wedding? Just bring back the old word, gay, happy day, but just bring it forward, I think.
0: I don't want to be sort of... I mean, I'm the youngest person here, and I'm going to sound a bit of an old-fashioned note now, but I do feel that they've kind of ruined that word. You know, in the olden days, Christian used to sort of sum up a kind of caring, compassionate thing, and these days it just...
3: Yeah.
0: It's just nothing but intolerance and narrow-mindedness, right. And they've just ruined... They've ruined that word recently, haven't they? It's just...
1: Dr. John refused to sign the first draft of his resignation letter, pointing out he'd never claimed that Iraq had weapons of mass destruction. A friend said of Dr. John's experience, he's had his personal life exposed to scrutiny. His partner has been named in the papers. His mother has been hounded by the press. And he's not even on Big Brother. We start round two with a cutting from The Guardian.
4: Tim Henman's first serve will never be the weapon it was, thanks to less helpful grass and heavier balls.
1: Thanks to David Goddard for sending that in. Linda, do not ask for whom the road tolls. It tolls for thee.
5: Well, he didn't toll for me, because
3: it's like two old women at a cafe going... Oh.
5: Yes, this is about road tolls, isn't it? Planning to introduce these road tolls. Alistair Darling, I believe, is going to do it, whom I suspect he's not a natural blonde. and this sort of very comprehensive road widening scheme. I think A roads are going to become motorways, and motorways are going to become Britain, basically. It's more a country narrowing scheme, really.
3: Apparently it's going to start by us driving on the hard shoulder. And there's nothing, what is the hard shoulder for? And I thought, well, with the state of transport, we shall certainly need it to cry on.
6: My wife.
3: Hello.
6: had a wonderful idea for the M25, which is that it should be one way. It would then have 6 lanes. No, it's fine. But at least everything would go round. It would still, I mean, you want to go... with the same amount, why should it be two way?
3: It's the M25 becomes a roundabout.
6: It's a circular road, exactly.
3: Alan, correct me if I'm wrong, but your wife is an anaesthetist.
6: Yep. If you think about it, it's a wonderful idea. You carry twice the amount of traffic and it takes a little bit longer. At the moment, the M25 is solid. I don't mind this, and I don't mind toll roads. I'm quite happy to sit in the M25 and have a bottle of scotch come out of the glove compartment and listen to you and yours. I think it's worth a few quid. Sorry, Dave, you tried to introduce yourself to the programme.
0: Yes.
6: People who've been here 26 years are extremely hard to shift. Go on,
0: absolutely,
6: go on.
0: Absolutely. Well, I didn't realise I was competing with Linda, Sandy, you and your wife. But it would actually carry exactly the same amount of traffic, just half of it in the wrong direction.
1: The government has decided to spend £7 billion on building more roads and introducing tolls. They finally come up with a solution to the problem of what to do with the M25. They're going to build a motorway through it. People wanting to use popular roads may now have to pay tolls, while people wishing to visit East Anglia will continue to be eyed suspiciously by the locals. 2 points to Linda. Sandy, what gives both scientists and criminals their get-up-and-go-go?
3: Yes, this is your basic sexual chemistry. apparently. There's some guy at the University of Canterbury. He's done a study of famous scientists, geniuses, people like Einstein, and discovered that they made all their major discoveries before they were 30. And his theory about this is that they did it to attract women. That women would go, oh, have you seen the double helix on him? And it's not a thought I've ever had of Einstein. You've only ever seen pictures of him very, very old. I've never seen a picture of him under 30 thinking, I fancy a bit of that. Oh, I know what I'll do. It's a sad tale about men, really, isn't it? You know, these fantastic and extraordinary advances that men have made. And you think, wow, they've got fantastic brains. No, they're keeping their brains exactly where all the other men keep them.
6: Very odd that it's part of the programming to attract women. We imagine that women are going to be besotted by a man with long hair who comes up and says E equals MC squared, and they say, your place or mine. It seems very strange, and exactly the same age for villains. And we all thought villains were like Mad Frankie Fraser, they carried on to their 80. Apparently villainy is only good up to about 31. Then you sort of lose your zest for blowing the doors off.
0: Does it,
6: very old, exactly the same age as scientists.
0: Does it follow that people with a high sex drive then are supposed to be either geniuses or criminals?
3: No, just annoying.
0: Because I was going to hopefully
5: you're
0: use it.
5: A scientist, I believe. You're a mathematician, aren't you?
0: Well, I'm a university dropout. I don't think that quite qualifies for genius.
5: I didn't actually use the word genius, but clearly you heard it.
0: There was a fantastic story about Einstein who actually became a celebrity within his own lifetime. He was sort of recognised throughout the world, and he was sitting with some other scientists in a coffee shop in America complaining about being a celebrity because people kept coming up and asking for autographs. And one of the other scientists, with a real scientific mind, he saw straight through the problem and said, get your hair cut.
1: A new report suggests scientists and criminals are both at their most active before their mid-30s. Male criminals also tend to stop committing crimes after marrying. Unless they marry Mary Archer, of course. Dave, listen to this. When you

0: Dave, who's fallen out of amore with the idea of an Italian holiday.
1: This is the German Chancellor Schroeder. There's a guy, an Italian sort of minor politician called Stefano Stefani, which I do like. It means his parents knew at an early age that he wouldn't be able to cope with complicated concepts. I'll call him Stefano, at least he'll have a clue at the beginning. And this guy, believe it or not, he's actually a tourism minister as well, of all things, which is like having Stan Boardman as our tourism minister or something. He's given some appalling statement about how the Germans are all hyper-nationalistic blondes who invade our beaches. And so Schroeder, in his wisdom, has decided not to go to the beach. He's staying in rainy Hanover.
2: Just imagine if it had been the Poles who said that in 1939. We don't like... And the Germans don't want to sod that, then we're not coming. Be like that.
3: This is a really important story about nationalities not getting on and misunderstandings between different countries, and it has big impact for Europe. But when he said, I'm not going to the holiday in Italy that I booked, I thought, I bet he's booked somewhere really nice. I wonder if it's now available.
0: Italy's tourism minister described Germans on holiday as hyper-nationalistic, beer-swilling yobs. Bloody Germans nicking our stereotypes. Alan, why are pupils facing even more exams this week?
2: Oh, it's another piece of madness. These children are... There's a school in... the Venerable Bede School. And the children there have to pay by looking at something which takes a picture of their eye. I don't know why their parents can't send them off with 2 bob or whatever you have today to get the food you're given in school, but they don't. The only way to get the money off these children is to poke a camera at their eye and record them. And it's an eye print, and it will be there for the rest of their lives. So wherever they go in the world, they'll walk into a restaurant in Thailand and order a big fry-up and then just look at the till and nothing will happen. So, you haven't got a credit card, have you?
1: That might explain why that young man was winking at me yesterday.
3: Was he wearing a cassock?
2: They didn't explain why this happens, of course.
0: It's like a credit card.
2: What, an eye? An eye is like a credit card. Mm. My God, that is a Zen riddle, isn't it? Why is an eye like a credit card? Don't be silly.
4: I think it's partly so that you can't tell whether kids are getting free meals, so they're not stigmatised with having a pauper's dinner.
1: But if you did that in the schools near me, they'd just have kids trying to steal each other's eyes.
0: Plans have been unveiled to introduce retinal eye scan technology to identify the children at the Venerable Bede Church of England aided school in Sunderland. Scanner can deal with 12 children a minute and can recognise if a person has a particular allergy, but only if they sneeze over the sensor. Before we start the final round, here's a cutting from the British Transport Police public survey.
5: Question 6. Have you ever been a victim of crime on the railway? If no, go to question 8. Question 8, why not?
0: Thanks to Tim Walford Fitzgerald for that. Linda, listen to this.

0: call me baby.
1: Linda, who's going potty about sign language?
0: Oh, this is this terrible idea of sign language for babies. The idea that you can make your little baby more intelligent by getting it to use sign language before it has the power of speech. And it's just a gift for these terrible pushy parents to sort of go, I'm really worried about little Mezzanine. He's 6 months old and he can't play the violin. I think he may be special needs. Just terrible, terrible idea. We're going to be raising a nation of mime artists. Is this what we want? There's one thing you need to know with babies. Just never put your thumb through the soft bit on the top of their head. Because a baby's head's like a coconut, and there's three little dots, but only one works. So
2: apparently, it takes quite a long time to teach this sign language to the babies. They said you have to be really patient. I thought, well, you wait long enough, they'll talk to you.
3: I don't have kids myself, so I'm not sure how well this would work. But I do use a lot of sign language on the 12-year-olds in my area, mainly. But most of them are parents and do pass it on to their kids.
1: Middle-class parents, eager for the latest parenting fad, have started using baby sign language to communicate with pre-lingual infant offspring. All sorts of parents have taken up the challenge. Romeo Beckham can already sign Gucci and Prada. Catherine Zeta-Jones' little girl already knows the signs for Daddy's Zimmer frame. And Liz Hurley's son recently amazed everyone by signing, "You're going out in that? You're virtually naked, woman!" Sandy, who decided to up their roots and move to the city.
2: This is one of those headlines, again, that you think, what? Trees are happier in the city than they are in the countryside. Now, I don't know how this survey has been carried out. You know how they have those ads that say 9 out of 10 cats prefer to eat than not eat? Or I don't know what it is. And it's the same with the trees. Apparently 9 out of 10 trees would rather be in Stepney than out in the New Forest.
0: Do you think they really use the city?
2: No, I think that's...
0: I know, they're probably, 500 years they've been. They've never been up St Paul's Cathedral.
1: A report says trees fare better in the cities than in the countryside. Someone thought they saw a tree on the London studio set of Who Wants to Be a Millionaire, but of course it turned out to be a plant in the audience. Dave, whose chances of a good night's sleep now rest on a wing and a prayer?
4: That would be the residents surrounding Heathrow Airport.
1: It would?
4: Yes, where the European Court of Human Rights has said, no, it's fine, they can carry on flying through the night, and so on. So they're probably going to now expand Heathrow Airport, and they're going to have even more aircraft flying overhead. But they're campaigning for this. There's also, with Heathrow this week, there's a thing where they're trying to cull the Canada geese, which are a bit like American geese, only politer. but they do fly into airplanes. If one hits an airplane, that's fine, apparently, but occasionally sort of 12 will hit it, and it's a bit dangerous. But we're trying to stop them killing themselves by killing them.
2: Mm.
4: Which clearly will work.
5: There may be a market for the delicacy, because they go into the rotor blades, and they come out as foie gras at the other end. Stand behind a 747 when the Canada geese are coming in, you can eat for a week.
0: Harness the geese power, though, and have, sort of have them pulling aeroplanes.
2: Mm.
0: Kind of?
4: No, I don't think we can. Like I say, I am a bit of a scientist.
2: I like the foie gras idea, because if you're sitting at the back in the very cheap seats, you just put your hand out the window.
1: You can't put your hand out of the window on a plane. Have you ever been on a plane with wind-down windows?
0: Been on Aeroflot.
1: The European Court of Human Rights has overturned a legal ruling banning night flights to Heathrow despite protestations from local residents. Environmental campaigners were appalled by the prospect of increased noise pollution, but backed down after reassurances that Posh Spice's singing career is definitely over. Alan, why were a Somerset resident's feathers all ruffled about a noisy bird?
6: Oh, right. This is a great spotted woodpecker. And apparently, when woodpeckers get randy, they bang their heads on trees. I rather sympathise with that, I know. It's a bit rough. And A neighbour complained of this noise and said the woman up the road, number 34, has put a bird scarer in the garden. Or either that or her husband's round him banging his head on the tree. But and the council was called out, and the noise abatement people and the health and efficiency and all those groups. And the woman actually showed them the bird in the garden banging its head on the tree. I mean, it wasn't a bird scare at all. It was the bird itself.
2: Do you know, somebody has worked out, you know the calorie things, like how many calories you lose if you walk or if you run? If you bang your head on a wall, you lose 150 calories an hour. And it's not a lot, is it? It's a wonder you don't see more fat woodpeckers.
1: An amorous woodpecker has been making so much noise trying to find a mate, neighbours have complained to their local council. Woodpeckers are brightly coloured creatures who like to attract attention to themselves by hammering away pointlessly at bits of wood. They are the Lawrence Llewellyn Bowens of the natural world. Before we reveal the final scores, let's hear the cuttings the teams have brought along. Linda.
0: Thanks to Paul Neville in Norwich for this one. It's from the Anglia Advertiser. Norwich police captured a man on the run from three police forces after he turned up at his brother's wedding in Norwich prison. Christopher Summers, 22, was wanted by police in Cambridge, London and Huntingdon for a string of offences, but he was finally caught outside the jail after going to see his brother get hitched in the prison chapel. Police were alerted to his wedding invite when prison officers spotted his name on the guest list.
2: This is from the East Lothian News, a fine publication. A man was taken to hospital when his head was split open by a brick. Contrary to expectations, he hadn't been attacked. He was merely trying to see how high he could throw the brick. Unfortunately, because it was 2:30 in the morning and dark, he couldn't see very clearly and didn't move out of the way to avoid the brick falling on his head. Police believe he may have been drunk.
1: Dave.
4: This was sent in by Anthony Bagnall of the Wirral. It's a correction from the Sunday Times, and it just raises far more questions than it actually answers. We are pleased to report that, contrary to an earlier account, George Otto, an oil worker from Nigeria, is alive and well, and did not have an altercation with a python. We apologise to Mr. Otto and his family for any distress caused.
6: Well, mine is from Yachts and Yachting, Simon, and I wouldn't believe it if it hadn't been sent to me by the editor, Mike Gibb. He says, an interesting launch on the Solent last month, when a new sloop commissioned by Mr. Robert Whittaker was ceremonially launched by his wife Alice, after whom the boat was to be named. As she declared, I name this ship, the champagne bottle slipped from her grasp and smashed. The Whittakers had a hasty conversation and agreed that it might be unlucky to change Alice's announcement. The boatyard's painter was summoned and the boat duly launched. It is now called Bugger.
1: Let's look at the final scores. Alan and Dave have 15, Linda and Sandy, this week's winners, with 17 points. And before we leave you, here's a TV listing for the History Channel, taken from the Radio Times.
7: 8:30 p.m, History's Greatest Blunders. 9 o'clock, George W. Bush.
1: Well, that's goodbye.
7: Taking part in the news group were Linda Smith, Sandy Toksvig, Dave Gorman and Alan Corrin. The chairman was Simon Hoggart and the news is read by me, Charlotte Green. The chairman's script was written by George Poles, Lucy Clark, Simon Littlefield and Dave Cohen. And the producer was Simon Nichols.

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0: I don't know, Bentley, I don't know. A nephew of 17. Now, what kind of present can you buy him?
1: Well, how about one of those do-it-yourself kits? You know, where you make things out of bolts of wood and glue. Is he interested in anything in particular?
0: Well, he is, yes, but what sort of thing you can make out of bolts of wood and glue?
1: Well, I think a book is always safe.
0: Book?
1: Yes, I started reading a terribly exciting one coming up in the train this morning. True story about that amazing woman pirate in the 18th century. The first chapter was fascinating.
0: How did it go on?
1: I don't know. The fella got off at Clapham Junction.
0: Well, an adventure story about a woman pirate, did you say?
1: Yes, I did say.
0: That sounds as though it might be a rattling good yarn.
1: Well, let's rattle it and see.

0: out, you rum sodden sea cook! Mr. Mate, put another two men to starboard!
1: Oi, oi, skipper! Another two men to starboard!
2: Aye, sir!
0: Lash up forward!
1: Lash up forward it is!
0: Secure all hooks up!
2: All hooks secure, skipper!
1: One more pull and she's right! One, two, six, heave!
3: Heave!
1: Heave!
3: Heave!
1: That does it! I beg to report, skipper. All parts safely stowed.
0: Oh, thank you, Mr. Mate. I'd never have got these corsets laced up by myself.
1: Aye, me bullies, aye. That were what life were like with a female woman for a captain. And what a woman me heart is. 5'5" of fighting fury, with a figure on her that'd warp a 9-inch teak plank. As good a sailor as ever buccaneered the Spanish Main, but still a woman, me bullies, a woman. So when I was steersman, there she'd be, standing behind me.
0: Look out for that boat in front.
1: Aye,
0: careful.
1: Aye.
0: Careful.
1: Aye, aye, aye.
0: Now turn left. No, right. Right. Too fast. Slow. Don't mind that bit of seaweed. Careful.
4: Begging your pardon, Mr. Mate.
0: How dare you, bosun? Don't you know better than to talk to the man at the wheel while he's driving? It's very distracting.
4: Captain, look whom I'm found hiding in the paint locker.
1: A stowaway. Overboard with him.
5: No, spare me. I am too young and fair of face to die. I am but a lad of 18 summers.
1: Oh. You had some shocking winters in him. Captain, I suggest we chuck him overboard.
0: No. Lad, you mean that for the whole voyage you've been hiding in our paint locker? But what did you do for food?
5: I must confess, the only way I kept alive was by consuming tins of your best gold paint.
0: Gold paint?

0: sounds. How do you feel?
1: A little guilty.
2: That does it. Overboard with him.
0: Now I give the orders here, Mr. Mate.
2: How do you?
0: Lad, do you know what manner of ship this is? Look you upon what flutters at our masthead.
1: Oh, you've got a photo of me in a bow tie.
2: That be the skull and crossbones. We pirates, matey boy. Sailing the seven seas. To loot. I can't read me when I hear. Sailing the seven seas. To loot and burn and pillage.
1: Oh, dear.
2: And taking our pleasures with a yo-ho-ho and a bottle of rum.
1: That's the life for me, sir. I may not be able to manage the bottle of rum, but I'm all for a bit of yo-ho-ho.
0: Well, I like the lad's spirit. Mr. Mate, I order you to find something on board ship for this lad to do.
2: Ah, there's a lot to do here. Now, let's have a look at him. Now then, yes, there is something about him that suggests a pirate. I think it's a sunken chest. What job? What job can I set him to? I have it. Lad, spread your arms out wide. That's it.
1: Right.
2: Now, turn up your toes.
1: Yes.
2: Oh, it's perfect.
1: Yes. What am I going to be?
2: Spare anchor. Overboard with him!
1: So I joined the crew of the pirate ship, and I soon found that of all the rascally gang, the mate was the most evil. He wore a big black beard so that he could make faces at the crew without them seeing what he was doing. But it was not till one night on the dog watch that he confided to me the full extent of his villainous plans.
2: I tell you, lad. I tell you, matey boy. A woman captain bain't natural.
1: It bain't? Why bain't it?
2: It just bisn't. Didn't you hear her this afternoon telling me off? I thought my sails were white till I saw Captain Morgan's. Someone's mate just doesn't know what someone's mate really ought to know. What kind of pirate talk be that?
1: You cannot blame her for trying to keep the place tidy. She's ship proud.
2: We'll be laughed off the Spanish main. See what she's making now? Loose covers for the cannons. Threaten!
1: Well, does that matter as long as they fire?
2: Ah, that's just it. Have you seen what's in the powder magazine?
1: What?
2: Powder! Rachel Shade 2.
1: Oh, yes, for non-greasy skin.
2: Lad, the crew ain't gonna stand for it no longer. She's got to know. She's got to go.
1: As well. Well, this is mutiny.
2: Don't say that word. Don't say it. What was that word you said?
1: Mutiny.
2: Don't say it. You just said it.
1: Oh
2: my word. Tomorrow at four bells, we're going to have an uprising. We're going to seize her and make her walk the plank.
1: Mr. Mate, I know that woman, and this I can swear to you. You'd never get her to walk that plank.
2: Why not?
1: She's just polished it.
2: Lad, I'm warning thee. Either you're with us or against us. 2:30. I gotta go and finish the task she set me. Me, Black Seth, knitting a modesty vest for the figurehead. Remember, lad, at 4:00, up we rise!
1: I slept but fitfully that night. Then next day, while Black Seth was at the bows taking soundings, I made up my mind. I went up to the bridge where the captain was alone at the wheel and quickly revealed to her the whole plot.
2: 2 points to starboard!
0: 2 points to starboard! So it's mutiny, eh?
1: Aye, ma'am, the whole crew. 28 men armed to the teeth.
0: And every one of them is false. Except you, Jeremy. Why did you risk your life to inform me of this plot?
1: Because, ma'am,
0: Jeremy, you're blushing.
1: Nay, ma'am.
0: Yes, your cheek is quite ruddy.
1: It may seem a ruddy cheek to you. But I can't help it. I love you, Captain.
2: Turn her into the wind!
0: Love me? But you can't. Your mother would never consent to your marrying a lady pirate.
1: Why not? Lots of wives work nowadays. Oh, please, Captain, before they attack, let me hold you just once in my arms. How can I press my lips to yours?
2: Close haul her!
0: But Jeremy, I can't kiss you while I'm at the wheel.
1: Please, just take the cutlass out of your mouth. Oh, Captain, what could be more wonderful than holding you in my arms like this?
2: Straighten her up and swing around!
0: Jeremy, what are you doing?
2: Left hand down a bit! Right, that'd be the signal. Come on, me lad! Captain, this be a takeover bid. I am taking over control and we're putting you on the board.
0: What board?
2: The one that's ticking out the side of the ship.
0: That won't be necessary.
2: Hey?
0: Black Seth, I will give you command. I'm tired of this life. Fighting and massacre and bloodshed every time a sail is sighted. That's not how women should behave.
2: Ah, but that's how sails affect them. Do you mean, Captain, that you mean to hand over? Do you mean you're going to hand over the whole ship to I?
0: I do. Let me just steer it myself to those palm trees ahead. And there, Jeremy and I can be put off.
1: Oh, my dearest, once we get under those trees, nothing will put me off.
0: Then let's make for the shore. Cram on all sail!
2: Now be careful, Captain. You've got to steer her right slap bang between those two big rocks.
0: I can do it, for I am steering into the harbor of Happy Ever After. Avast the balloon, Jim!
3: Balloon, Jim, avast me!
0: There you she goes!
2: Come on now, you steer my ship. My ship? I never had a ship my own before.
0: We're nearly through now. Kiss me, Jeremy.
2: Not while you're steering. Now watch out. No kissing while you're steering. Now be careful there. Oh, dear. Women drivers.

0: 5:30. You open the saloon bar, I'll do the public. Give you 100 guesses who'll be first in.
1: Evening, Ted. Brown ale, please.
0: Ready poured out, Mr. Glump.
1: Oh, thank you.
0: Hello. You've got company.
1: Oh, yes, Ted. This is no other than my son, Ron, of whom you've heard me mention. Oh. Ron, say hello.
2: Hello, Dad.
1: That's Ron.
2: Yes.
1: And this, of course, here, Miss Marcy one, this is his intended, Miss Ed.
2: Oh.
1: Ed, unbutton your coat and show Ted your dance frock.
0: That is nice. Violet suits her. She got a function on?
2: No, just a dance frock.
1: That was Ron again.
2: Yes.
1: Matter of fact, they're going to a dinner dance. Of course, Ron isn't got up quite so smart.
0: I was looking at his clobber. Raincoat and bare legs. I suppose you got your clothes in that suitcase you're holding.
2: No, that's full of old newspaper.
0: Oh, Mr. Glum, ain't this all a bit bizarre?
1: Right. I thought you'd be curious, Ted.
0: I am.
1: Why are we bizarre in the bazaar? But we always call the boozer.
0: Yeah.
1: Anyway, what you're asking yourself, I've no doubt.
0: I am.
1: After that is, why do we turn up at opening time with Ed in an evening dress and Ron in his undies and a suitcase of old newspaper? Well, Ted, for the explanation, let me take you back some 2 hours to our front room.
3: Oh, Ron, you still haven't got it. Now watch. Sideways. Twirl and point and sideways, sideways, sideways. Catchy tune, isn't it?
2: Yes, Ed. But I don't like the words very much.
3: Those aren't the words, Ron. That's the way you do the cha-cha. Oh, Ron, please try.
2: Yes.
3: But to go to a dance and not be able to, it makes you look very gauche.
2: Just because I can't do the cha-cha, that doesn't mean I can't dance, Ed.
3: Well, what dance can you do?
2: The going round bit of the Paul Jones.
3: Lovey, but that's not dancing, is it? I mean, it's all very well being able to do the da-da-da-da-da-da-da-da. But what do you say to your partner when the music changes to dee-da-da-da-da, da-da-da-da-da-da-da-da-da?
2: Well, last time I just said, hello, Mr. Parsons.
3: Mr. Parsons?
2: I was going round in the ladies' circle.
3: I want you to make a good impression tonight. The firm's dance is the big social event of the year at Guttridge's. All my girlfriends at the office will be there, and they're aching to see what you look like in the flesh.
2: But I won't be in the flesh yet. Dad's hiring me his suit.
3: Yes, well, that's another thing, Ron. It's quite a dressy affair, you know, being dinner and dance. And while it's nice of your father to loan you his own evening suit, well, that suit, well, it's over 35 years old. I'm having severe qualms about it, Ron. It's so much wider in the girth than you. Ron.
2: Yes, sir?
3: There's something I want you to promise me you'll do.
2: Yes, sir?
3: Try it on.
2: Right, are we?
3: Oh, no, Ron, I didn't mean that.
2: Just a kiss.
3: Oh, no, don't. I've had my ends done for the dance.
1: Hello, hello, hello. Winter sports. Trying a bit of she in, Ron? Well, give over a minute. Because, look. You've heard the saying that clothes maketh the man. We will now show that they not only maketh the man, they make Ron the man. I now exhibit, for your delicatessen, one tail suit. Ta-da!
2: Ta-da, that. No.
1: Not bidding farewell, I'm exhibiting your togs for the dance. One gent's full evening dress tail suit. Look at it, Ed. I'll hold it up so you can really see. Ah, look at that. Do they make suits like that these days? They do not. They've lost the art here. Feel that lapel. Feel it. And stitch, that is. And the other lapel, that... Where is it? Where's the other lapel? All that's in the box there. Just a stitch will put that back on. Well, now, if you like it.
3: Well, hasn't it got a bit frayed?
1: That's the latest fashion, eh? What they call texture appeal. Oh, what memories this suit brings back to me. I can see myself now. In that suit, a strolling down the Strand with a cigar in my mouth and my monocle at a jaunty angle.
3: What are these marks on the shoulders?
1: That's where the sandwich board rested, you see. Dine at Romano's. Romantic. That was a lovely job, that was. I had it for 2 years, and then Romano's closed down, and they forgot to ask me for the suit back.
2: Oh, look, Eth, a lovely white scarf.
1: That is the sleeve lining. Do you mind? Stuff it back in the sleeve.
3: Mr. Glum, I'm sure this must have been very smart in its day, but these stains all the way down the front, sort of lumps of dried up something.
1: They still there? Oh, dear, dear, dear. What a tribute. I tell you, Eth, they really knew how to make mulligatawny in those days. Why, these tin soups nowadays, they fade out after a couple of years. Eth, you don't mind me saying this, you're looking at this suit as if it... Well, as if you're not enthusiastic, really.
3: Well, it's not only the suit. Look at the shirt.
1: Look, Eth, I note by your expression that you're not wholly pro, so... Bearing in mind that the cardboard dickie has rotted off its collar. Tell you what I'll do. I'll bring the hire charge down. Ron can have it for 3 half-crowns.
2: No, Dad, it's too much. I'm not going a penny over 8 shillings.
3: Ron, you're not going a penny over anything. Can't you see what you'd look like in it? I might have known things never come right for me.
1: Just what are you inferencing it?
3: Well, the whole idea of taking Ron to this dance was so as to show him off.
1: Yes.
3: There'd be all my girlfriends, just agog to see what the man I'm going to marry looks like. And then he'd come, a so immaculate figure, in faultless dinner jacket and beautifully pressed trousers. And they'd go green.
2: They've already gone green.
3: Not the jacket and trousers, Ron, the girls.
1: Oh, dear.
3: You walk in wearing that moss dinner.
1: Hey!
3: Oh, I can just hear the catty remarks, the nasty little digs at the office on Monday.
1: Oh, well, that's hardly likely.
3: Oh, I know them, Mr. Glum. They're my best friends. We'd just better forget the whole idea.
1: Yeah,
3: I'll just make some excuse why you can't go, Ron. I'll tell them you've got... What's that tummy thing that seems to be going round everybody?
2: A hula hoop?
3: Gastric arthritis.
1: And very nasty it is too.
3: Well,
1: makes you deleterious.
3: Instead of going to that dance, we'll just stay home like we do night after night after night.
1: Now look here, I can't escape the feeling that you think that I have in some manner let you down.
3: I don't choose to rake it all over, Mr. Glum. Let's just get off the subject. Look in the paper, Ron. What's the programme on the television?
2: It's called Come Dancing.
3: Oh!
1: Look, I'm not having this. Look, Ed, I foresee that unless I do something, I'll have nothing for the next fortnight but injured sighs and martyred sniffs and throwing your eyes up to the ceiling. Am I correct in saying... You are only prevented from attending the hop by Sonny Boy here and not having tails.
3: It is a formal dinner dance, Mr. Glum. Lounge suits are not worn on such occasions.
1: You don't have to tell me what, when and where something is for. I am fully conversant with the rules of piscatorial correctness. And if it's a proper tail suit that Ron wants, he shall have it.
3: And the band played Believe It If You Like.
1: Come the sarky with me, my girl. Well, Eth, I am not in the habit of undertakings what I cannot subsequently undertake. Now, let's think. Tails. Tails, now. Where does one get tails from? Now, wait a minute. Ron, what's the name of that fellow who lives on the corner?
2: Oh, yes. I used to know.
1: Ah, yes?
2: Jack Horner.
1: I mean the fellow at number 26. Fellow that lodges with Mrs. Potter. An old boy with bad feet. What's his name, Ron? Pat somebody.
2: Righto, Dad.
3: Oh, Ron, let me be. Your father's onto something.
1: Cartwright. Pat Cartwright, that's it. He's the one. What's more, he's about Ron's size.
3: You mean he's got a suit of tail?
1: Stands to reason it. By profession, you see, he's a waiter. Hmm? He works in one of them posh restaurants up Soho.
3: And you think he'd lend Ron his suit?
1: Oh, I don't like the word lend, if I don't like... I don't think lending is ever good between neighbours, no. It ruins friendships.
3: Well, then how will you get it?
1: I shall swipe it. Now, look here. Listen to this. Cartwright always pops into Ted's pub at opening time before going off to work. And he carries a suitcase in which is his waiter's clothes. Now, by sheer good fortune, I happen to have a suitcase upstairs what is the double of his one. An exact faxy smile. Ron, are you with me?
2: Yes, I'm right here, Dad. You must be able to see.
1: Are you following what I'm saying?
2: Oh, yes, Dad.
1: Now, we'll be in Ted's pub tonight with our suitcase when Cartwright comes in for his noggin. When he deposits his suitcase on the floor, you engage him in a little brittle conversation, and we shall effect the crafty switch. As soon as he goes off with our suitcase, what we fill up with old newspapers, Ron can take his suitcase and change in Ted's back room where all the empties are. Clever?
3: Yes, it is clever. Oh, I don't know, it's stealing.
1: Stealing, oh, yes. There's no need to worry about that aspect of it. After all, even the most moral people will tell you that circumstances can alter cases, don't they?
3: Yes.
1: And have we got circumstances?
3: Yes.
1: Well, let's get on and alter the cases then. Now, we'll meet in the pub.
0: That's why you're all here, and then that's all dolled up then, eh?
1: That's it, Ted, and as soon as Cartwright comes in, we shall put our plan into action.
0: Yeah.
1: He should be here by now. I've had about four browns, haven't I?
0: Well.
1: Ron, see anybody through the glass door?
2: Only a man in a mat. He's got saloon written across his chest.
1: That's your own reflection, you twillet.
3: Seven and the dance begins in 5 minutes. Oh,
1: please don't keep shaking your head like that, Ed. Please. You're dropping all that glitter stuff into my brown ale.
0: 7:25, that's late for old Cartwright. Hey, Rosie!
4: Hello!
0: You see Mr. Cartwright coming up the road?
4: Oh, not tonight, Ted. You won't see him tonight.
1: Hey?
4: No, he's ill in bed. Got that gastric thing.
1: Hey?
3: Glum, you and your foolproof plan.
1: Wait a minute, Ed. We're not done yet. Now, look, you and Ron get along to that dance.
2: Dressed like this, Dad?
1: Well, don't go into the hall, Ron. Stay in the cloakroom. Now, I'll go along to Cartwright's place and I'll nick the suitcase and I'll lob it up to you through the window and you can change quickly in there. And then in you go into the hall and dance with your partner.
2: Oh, yes, Dad. I quite like dancing with Mr. Parsons.
1: No, with Ed. But get off with you. I promise you, you shall have your triumphant entrance.

0: did what Dad said. Soon as he threw the suitcase through the window, I took Mr. Cartwright's suit out and put it on.
1: But don't! Oh, oh, I can still hear those sniggers. Mr. Glum, I hate you.
2: Well, I must say, that's a nice thing to say, I must say. I acted for the best, didn't I? Didn't I act for the best? What did I do? It's only that one little factor that I overlooked, isn't it? The rest was all right. I got Cartwright's case, didn't I? He did have his clothes inside, didn't it? And they were the clothes he wears in his restaurant.
1: Oh, Mr.
2: Clark! Well, how was I to know it's an Indian restaurant?
3: Harry Rabinowitz and the BBC Review Orchestra bring our recorded show to a close. Those involved were Dick Bentley, Professor Jimmy Edwards, and June Whitfield, encouraged by Wallace Eaton and the keynotes. Frank Muir and Dennis Norden wrote the script, and the program was produced by Charles Maxwell. We all invite you to tune in again next week.

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0: with Wilfred Bramble as Albert and Harry H. Corbett as Harold.
1: Hello, son. It won't be long. I've nearly finished the decorations. Jingle bells, jingle bells. They look nice, don't they? I said they look nice, don't they?
2: Right.
1: The decorations!
2: Oh, I'm so sorry. I was transported to another world for a minute. Oh, it's a veritable fairyland. Oh, it takes your breath away, it really does. I can hardly contain my gasps of wonder and amazement. Oh, then... Ooh!
3: Oh!
2: Oh, it recalls the splendour of Versailles during the reign of the Sun King.
1: Are you taking the Arthur Bliss?
2: No. Really, it is quite magnificent. Oh, it's like Disneyland. Get it all done.
1: What's wrong with it?
2: Tat. That's what's wrong with it. Tat. You've been putting up the same rubbish ever since I was five. Every year out it comes, and every year the paper chains get shorter. We lose a foot off each end because you don't take them down properly. Last year's bits are still up there. The whole effect is cheap, tawdry and vulgar. And you've ruined the picture rails. There's more pinholes than woodworm holes. It's pathetic.
1: That's me finished. That's my Christmas over. I'm not doing any more. You can cook your own dinner, crack your own nuts and pull your own cracker. You get nothing else out of me. I do my best and that's all the thanks I get. Good night. You're on your own. I hope you enjoy yourself.
2: I will, because I won't be here.
1: What did you say?
2: I said I won't be here.
1: Why? Where are you going?
2: I don't know. Yet. I haven't made up my mind. Anywhere, as long as he's not here.
1: Oh, Harold, you do this every year.
2: I know I do. And every year you prevail and I finish up spending Christmas stuck in here with you. Well, no more. This year, I'm going anywhere.
1: We always have a good time.
2: We don't have a good time.
1: We have plenty to eat and drink.
2: We have too much to eat and drink. That is not enjoying oneself, that is boredom. One overeats and overdrinks because one is bored. There's nothing else to do. Except stuff half raw turkey, tin Christmas pudding and tepid custard down one's cake hole.
1: You can watch telly.
2: I don't want to watch the telly. I watch the telly every Christmas. All day long. For 3 days. Watching the telly is the same as eating and drinking. You do it because you is bored. And all you get on the telly is Christmas stuffed down your throat. I'm off, mate. And to show you how desperate I am, you can even come with me.
1: I don't like going away at Christmas.
2: Then you can stay here.
1: I don't like staying here on my own.
2: Then you'll have to come with me, won't you? You're not talking me out of it this year. And you can have as many heart attacks as you like. It won't make any difference. I'm going.
1: I don't think I'd enjoy it, Harold.
2: You never know till you try it. Give it a go. Go on, do something different for once. Live a little.
1: Homemade. Do you think we can afford to go away?
2: Of course we can. I've been totting it up. We've got £3 in the bank, £7 in the building society, and £79.80 in the swear box.
1: You're not having that! That's mine!
2: It's not. You did the swearing, yes, but I had to listen to it, so it's mine. Look, it's not a savings bank, it's a penalty. 10 pence a swear.
1: If you think you're going on holiday with my bloody £79.80, you've got another thing coming.
2: What £79.80?
1: My bloody...
2: Two bloodies at 10 pence a time. That makes it around £80. Yes, we got enough here for a nice little 5-day Christmas package for two.
1: You rotten little...
2: Yes, go on, keep me going. Go on, we won't be able to stretch it out for a fortnight. Any more. Go on, there we go. Go on. No? Right. Now then, let's see now. I've got some travel brochures here. Oh, the world is our oyster.
1: I don't like oysters.
2: Shut up. Now then, the world to choose from. Where do you fancy?
1: Bognor.
2: Cold. Bognor. Let me see. British Airways Concorde. London Heathrow to Bognor. 3 minutes. Oh, what a pity. They don't do it in the winter.
1: If I can't stop here, I want to go to Bognor. Mrs. Boxwood's boarding house. Right on the sea. Lovely rooms. A bathroom on every landing.
2: How would you know? You was only there for a fortnight.
1: And a grub. Course, she gives you a right plateful.
2: Yeah, she gives you a right mouthful if you get in late and all.
1: Half past ten's not bad. What can you do after half past ten?
2: Exactly. In this country, nothing. I want to go abroad. See a bit of life. Hey, oh, look at this one. Kenya. We could go on safari. Big game hunting.
1: I can do that in my bed. There's a right little Christopher Lee's up there. Biting well last night, they were.
2: You're not being very helpful, are you?
1: Well, you've got such big ideas. Kenya. I don't know where you get them from. I never went to those places. Hop picking was as far as I went. We had to work hard when we got there. I used to work harder on my holidays than I did here. My hands were green for a fortnight when I got home.
2: Yeah, well, I want my bum brown for a fortnight when I get home. Look, I'll grant you that, that Kenya might be a little ambitious, but we can certainly go anywhere in Europe. Here, what about France? 4 days, £40. We can manage that.
1: No, I've spent Christmas in France twice in the First World War. Horrible place. Full of mud and holes.
2: Oh. Not now, it's not. It's not like that all the time. When your lot have finished, they filled them all in.
1: No, I wouldn't like France. It'd bring back too many sad memories.
2: Yeah, but that was northern France. I'm talking about the Riviera or the Alps. Christmas in the snow. The ski villages nestling in the mountainside. The clean air. The blue skies. The sun.
1: The broken legs.
2: No, we're not going to ski. We'll just go for the parties afterwards. The après ski. You've heard about that. Oh, hey-ho. Hot drinks. Standing in front of the log fire. Chatting up the birds from all over Europe. Oh. I'll wear that red sweater you knitted me, and I'll pretend I'm a ski instructor. And I'll pull me hamstring.
1: Yeah, that's about all you will pull. What am I going to do when all this is going on?
2: We'll find someone for you. Some rich old boot from Bavaria. There's loads of them. Their old men are slaving away in their car factories. They bung the old woman up into the mountains, you'll be quidzing. You can be an English lord. What's gone out there to buy a mountain chateau to escape the wealth tax at home?
1: You live in a dream world, don't you? Let's stay here.
2: I'm not staying here. Gordon Bennett, there must be somewhere out of this lot you fancy. What about the Black Sea?
1: Ugh.
2: Oh, don't be so daft. He's not really black. So I suppose he will be if you go swimming in it. I'm told it's very nice out there.
1: Where is it?
2: It's in Russia. The Crimea. Here you are. 4 days in the Workers' Palace Hotel, £43.
1: No, I daren't go back to Russia.
2: Oh, God, here we go. Get out of it. You've never been to Russia.
1: Yes, I have.
2: When?
1: 1919.
2: You weren't Isadora Duncan's dancing partner?
1: No.
2: A secret agent. 003½. The mighty midget, the little midget. The smallest spy in the West. Sent out there to photograph the secret Russian junkyards. He was uncatchable. The elusive pimple.
3: Vesikinda!
2: Those rascals seek him everywhere. Untraceable in the snowy wastes. Because his head never came above his footprints.
1: I was there, mate. British expeditionary force to Archangel to help the white Russians to put down the Bolsheviks. I was fighting for my country.
2: You are fighting against the workers.
1: I'm not a worker.
2: That's true.
1: No, I daren't go back. If they find out I was fighting against them, they'll put me up against a wall and shoot me.
2: I'll go and book the tickets.
1: I am not going behind the Iron Curtain. I'm not giving me money to help communists so they can build up their economy and take us all over.
2: Oh, yeah. The profit on your £43's going to buy them a few intercontinental ballistic missiles, isn't it?
1: And every little helps. I'm not going.
2: Sweden and Denmark. You like Denmark? They have live sex shows out there.
1: Get away.
2: Yeah. Yeah.
1: Do you mean they actually... on the stage? With everybody watching?
2: Yeah.
1: Not over Christmas, surely.
2: Well, that's when they go really putty.
1: Eh?
2: Yeah, it's our equivalent of pantomime. That's true. They do the same stories as us. They do Cinderella, spelt with an S. They don't have buttons because it takes too long. They do Jack and his Beanstalk, Puss in Kinky Boots, Boobs in the Wood.
1: You're having me on.
2: Oh, God. Oh, where do you want to go, then?
1: Not going anywhere dirty. Not over Christmas. I want somewhere clean and wholesome and respectable.
2: How about 4 days at a laundrette in Cheltenham? Honest, I mean, you do make me laugh. See, most people, they're falling out of themselves to get out of this country. You've got all these lovely places to choose from. You're so xenophobic.
1: No, I'm not. I just don't like foreigners.
2: Oh, please. So where do you want to go?
1: No, I don't mind.
2: Right. That is it. I'm going to pick somewhere. And if you don't want to come, you can stay here, because I'm off. Right?
1: Right.
2: Right. I shall close my eyes and pick one at random. There. Villars. Switzerland. Have you got anything against that? And don't tell me the International Red Cross is after you.
1: No, I can go to Switzerland. That's all right.
2: That's settled then?
1: Yeah.
2: Christmas in Switzerland?
1: Yeah.
2: Well, thank God for that. It's taken as long to make up our minds as it will to get there.
1: Eh? What do you mean? We're not flying.
2: No. We're swimming. Lying.
1: Oh, no, Harold, I can't fly. I'm too old.
2: You're not going to pilot the thing. You're just going to sit there.
1: No, you can say what you like, do what you like. I'm not flying.
2: All right, we'll go by train and boat.
1: I'm not getting on a boat. Not in this time of the year. I'd be sick. Let's go to Bognor.
2: We're not going to Bognor. We're going to Switzerland. We'll go on a night ferry. You won't know you're crossing the channel. You'll be on the train, asleep.
1: They don't put the train on the boat.
2: Well, of course they do.
1: It's too heavy. It'll sink.
2: It will not sink. You will be lying on your bunk, in the train, on the boat, spark out.
1: How can you be sure?
2: Because I'm absolutely certain that before the train reaches Dover, I will have belted you one. Right. Switzerland?
1: Yeah.
2: The night ferry?
1: I suppose so.
2: Good. Now, where's your passport?
1: I haven't got one.
2: Oh, fuck. We've been sitting here all night talking about going abroad for.
1: I haven't. I want to go to Bognor.
2: You're not going to Bognor! Right. We'll have to get you a passport. We will get an emergency one. Now, we'll need photographs and your birth certificate. Where is your birth certificate?
1: With me medals.
2: And where are your medals?
1: With me marriage certificate.
2: Where's your marriage certificate?
1: With me insurance policy.
2: And where's your insurance policy?
1: I don't know. I lost it.
2: Where did you see them last?
1: Under the goldfish bowl.
2: Right. When was that?
1: 1939. And then when the bombing started, I moved them to a safe place.
2: He moved them to a safe place. That's very reasonable. Where?
1: I can't remember.
2: Naturally. Well, they won't be in the attic. That's not a safe place. Even today. We haven't got a cellar. Now, where did we go during the height of the bombing in the Blitz?
1: Down to the pub.
2: No. You went down the pub. Where did you used to put me?
1: Under the stairs.
2: That's right. Under the stairs. Every night. On my own. That's another thing I've never forgiven you for.
1: Safe a place in the house, that was. You always used to see the stairs left standing.
2: Exactly. So I suggest that is the first place to look. In you go.
3: It's dark, Harold.
2: Yes, I know. It was during the war as well. Go on, get in there.
3: No, I don't want to go in there, Harold. We don't know what's in there.
2: Exactly. There might be treasures untold in there. Think of yourself as another Lord Cardigan opening the tomb of Tutankhamen.
3: I'm not going in there.
2: Get in.
3: No.
2: Get in.
3: No.
2: Go on, get in.
3: Get away. Get away. Get away. Get away. Shoot. Shoot.
2: Well, what is it?
3: There might be mice in there.
2: What do you want, a chair and a whip? Go on, get in, get in, get in.
3: They're not there. Let's forget about it, Harold. Let's go to Bognor.
2: You're not coming out till you've found him.
3: I heard him. They're here. In this tin box.
2: Right. Hello.
3: What have you found?
2: It's my old school cap. Oh, Emil Steptoe. 6 7/8.
3: We couldn't afford the rest of the uniform.
2: Yes, I know. Well, let's have a look in the box. Wireless receiving license, 1938.
3: It's out of date.
2: Never mind. It's the most up-to-date one we've got. The birth certificate. Here we are. All the sordid details.
3: There, give us that. It's mine. And nothing to do with you.
2: Hello, hello. What's he trying to hide, eh? 26th of September, 1899. So that's it. You're older than you said you were. You always told me you were 72 and you lied about your age to get into the army.
3: You give us it here.
2: When and where born? 23, Old Drum Lane, Shepherd's Bush, yes. Name, Albert Ladysmith. Yeah, that's right. Boy? Boy? You was never a boy. I can't imagine you even as a baby. I bet you looked like that when you was born. Mother, Victoria Alexandra Steptoe. Oh, what a nice name. Occupation, domestic servant. Father?
3: Forget us out of here.
2: Father? I don't believe it. Unknown. Unknown. Unknown.
3: All right. So now you know.
2: Yeah, but you don't. Oh, that is marvellous. My father is a... My father is a... All these years... And you never told me. You never trusted me. Your own son. Did you think I'd run away from home? Why didn't you tell me?
3: Why should I tell you? Why should I tell anyone? It wasn't my fault. Nobody asked me.
2: But the lies. The pretense. You said your father started this firm. Steptoe and
3: 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It was Steptoe and Son.
2: You never said it was Mrs. Steptoe and Son. I feel strangely let down. And another thing, those photographs on the wall. That's my granny, your mother. But who's that one of? Who's that bloke I've been calling granddad all of these years? Come on, who is it?
3: Well, if you must know...
2: Yes?
3: It's Gladstone.